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3: Hello and welcome to Offsiders. I'm Abby Jelmy. Well, what a week in sport. Depending on where you live in the country, one of two questions dominated debate among sports fans. Should Kalyn Ponga have been sent off in State of Origin Game 1? Or should James Heard return to coach Essendon? We'll attempt to find those answers shortly. But if you're living in WA, there's another big question. Can Fremantle finally win a flag?
4: Gallup besieged by a couple of Dockers. Brayshaw taps it into the path of Voss, gets the bounces after. It's 50, they tell him to drive towards goal. He does do just that. Amos falls to Johnson. It's a good high-looking effort. A lot of effort gone into it. They get the reward, the Dockers. 34 points down. Jackson trying to do some real damage. Oh, big Luke, look at him go. Absolutely stoked with his own work. And why wouldn't he be? Fremantle now doing a real job on the Lions. Tracy for a third.
3: Such a massive week in sport, so much to get through. It's a pleasure to have your company. It's also a pleasure to have the company of our panel. We're joined by broadcaster and writer Waleed Ali. Waleed, welcome. Also the ABC's own Erin Masiko-Bedere. Erin, lovely to see you. And Sam Wykes can't be with us in person, but always good to see your smiling face. Rugby commentator joining us from the Sydney team. A lot to get through, but off the very top, Fremantle, the hype is real. The question is, can they do it, Waleed?
5: They can. They've got everything. They're the best defence in the league. They don't have the best percentage, but they're the best defence, which is really important. They've scored, I think, 100 points eight times already in an 11, 12 game season. So they've got all the tools. I will just put one caveat on it, and that is name the last team that was flying this high
3: this
5: at
3: early.
5: This time of the season and won the flag. You end up going back a long way. You end up going back maybe to one of the Hawthorn teams and then before that, like Essendon 2000. So it's a really rare thing, but they have the ingredients, and that's all you can ask for at this point.
3: We'll get to Essendon 2000 a little bit later. We're jumping the gun there. But sure. Erin, we are going to have to... They've won 11 straight. It does seem like they've got just an even spread of talent as well.
6: Absolutely, and I saw their forward line nicknamed a three-headed monster, which is really growing into. You've got Patrick Voss, Tracy, Amos, they're all firing. And Voss, with his chest puffed out as well, is really personifying just the confidence of this team at the moment. A record-extending 11th straight win and the longest trip in football as well, as we heard in that coverage. And they haven't won at the Gabba in 10 years either. Yeah, so they're just ticking off historic milestones as they go. And this season so far, Carlton and Essendon have really sucked up a lot of oxygen, and quietly Fremantle have just been accumulating wins. And the season is long though. It's 25 weeks long now. So no one wants to get ahead of themselves. And for Brisbane, there is still plenty of time for them to turn things around as well.
3: You say quietly. I think it is quietly in terms of the news cycle that we see here on the East Coast. But Sam, as someone who lived in WA, you can't begin to tell me how loud it would be over there, and especially as a two-team town. Because when you got off the plane, what were you asked?
7: Yeah, look, when I signed at the Western Force back in 2007, landed, the boys go, you're either going for the underdog or you're going for the shiny toy there at Subi. And I was like, OK, which one's the underdog? And they said Freo. And I was like, OK, sweet, that's me. So that's what I stuck with. So I'm happy to jump on the bandwagon.
3: Have you got any merch? Are you going to pull out a scarf now that they're doing well?
7: Unfortunately, I've got nothing. I'm just jumping on the bandwagon, and hopefully they can get the job done.
3: Oh, there you go. We love that. But also, if you're going to be jumping on a bandwagon, a lot of people would have jumped on Brisbane the last few years. I mean, they have played in the last three finals, winning the last two. And Chris Fagan had this to say when he was asked about the group's seeming lack of confidence and form recently.
8: I don't know whether they're a bit tired from all of those efforts over the last few years.

0: It's really hard to work it out. There's just so many things at the moment that aren't quite right. So, but I'm going to stay positive with them because would you, if you were me? Of course you would, because of what they've been able to do the last 3 years. And I know that doesn't help right now, but I'm going to back them in.
1: I mean, it feeds so perfectly into what you were just saying, Waleed, in terms of, I mean, when push comes to shove, they know how to play the football they need to.
2: Yeah, and because they've done it twice, it's one of those things where no one will believe they're out of it until they're literally out of it, because you just always think that the spectre will rise. But
1: and they had a slow start to last season.
2: Yeah, yeah, so they've done all that.
1: Yeah.
2: Not quite right, I think Chris Fagan said. That's the correct description, though. Something's off. And my theory on Brisbane had always been they just need to wait for the occasion to be worthy of them and then they'll step up. And it didn't look like that. It looked like there's the basic errors. They look a bit rattled. I don't know if it's the off-field stuff or maybe they need the year off and then they come back and win the flag again next year. Because they are that good a list that they could still have a dynasty in. But something's not right. And so I'm starting to edge away from my theory, actually.
1: And when the coach can't put his finger on it, how are we from the outside meant to have a pick? But we will move on because in cafes, workplaces and even down at the pub this week, there was one question that totally dominated AFL circles. Should James Hird coach Essendon? The post is vacant after the Bombers sacked Brad Scott on Tuesday. Now, despite his involvement in a drug scandal that resulted in 34 Essendon players being banned for a season more than a decade ago, Hird went on national television to boldly declare he wants his old job back.
3: James Hird is poised to make an extraordinary coaching comeback.
4: Essendon's favourite son has vowed to make the club great again.
3: But critics are warning the Bombers risk becoming the laughingstock of the AFL.
5: If the club came to me and said, would you be part of that process? I would definitely say yes. That is something I'd love to be part of. I put my hand up and say I was part of what the mistakes that were made at the Essendon Football Club back in 2011, 2012. A lot of time has gone on the bridge. I've suffered a lot. The football club suffered a lot. And I think it's time to really everyone kick in and try and make this football club great again, and let's go forward with this club and make it the best club in the AFL again.
1: This football club great again. It's emotive language and language that we've heard from people that are campaigning for a top job. I mean, when we look
2: and
1: around...
2: And have won.
1: And the people want to see these, you know, something different. And I think Essendon fans are yearning for something different. But the question is, given that he was at the helm during one of the biggest AFL scandals that the league's ever seen in that drug saga, should he be given another chance?
2: In theory, yeah, I don't mind redemption. I don't, you know... If the AFL wanted to give him a life suspension, they should have done it back then or something.
1: Yeah.
2: That hasn't happened. So I'm actually comfortable with that side of it. He's also done other things. Like, he was at GWS in an assistant capacity. I think now he's at Port Melbourne in the VFL. So he's been in the system. I think it would be weird to stand up at this point and go, no, you can't be in the system. That would be a strange thing to do.
1: And the AFL have said that they will do nothing to stop him from putting his hand up for the role.
2: So and I don't think they should.
1: No, but you do mention that he's been at the Giants and at Port Melbourne, but these are in minor roles considering that he's going to be putting his hands up for one of the biggest senior coaching roles in the country. Yeah. Sam, do you think when you've been out of the system in any real capacity for 10 years that you can be eligible for a job like this?
6: Yeah, I think it's too long out of the game, to be honest. I think you need to be coach fit. You need to coach week in, week out to get a feel of what's going on. Players are different now as well. The way that they learn, the way that they receive feedback, it's all around connection before correction. So you want to have that feel of the players. And, you know, what happened, I guess, the old school way of coaching, it's starting to fizzle out a bit. And if you look at someone like Kieran Foran, who's with the Manly Seagulls at the moment, that's what he's brought into that team. And they feel what he's saying every single time because he's been there. He's done that. And, you know, everything he says, that's what he lives by. So I just think it's too long out of the game if all you've had is like a little stint here and there at the top.
1: And now Essendon are left with the problem that they didn't ask for, in that you have some coaches saying, well, you need to declare straight up if you want James Hird to be your senior coach, because if you do, there are really good candidates, Erin, that are like, well, we don't want to be part of this one-horse race.
7: Yeah, that's right. We've seen two former senior coaches fresh out of the game say, no, there's no way. If James Hird is a part of it, it's just really you've lost before the process has even started. But if Essendon do what they say, which Andrew Welsh, the president, said earlier this week in his press conference, that he doesn't want the club to be a have a jobs for the boys culture. He wants people put in their positions on merit. How can James Hurd actually go through a process and win? That would be my question, because if you're an assistant at a current AFL club or you are one of these former senior coaches, your resume just stacks up against James Hurd. He has been out for too
1: long.
7: But there's
1: not the emotion, Erin.
2: No.
1: There's not hundreds and thousands of fans calling into radio saying, give him another go. There's this tidal wave of want for it to happen.
2: This is the problem, though. I think last time I was on, we were talking about Brad Scott, and the exact point came up again. Essendon is probably among, if not the most political club in the AFL. Mm. And the drug saga, it just divided the fan base so thoroughly and so passionately that there'll be a whole lot of people out there who think James Hurd shouldn't have been punished in the first place, didn't do anything wrong at all. There'll be those who want the redemption thing. But there is nothing you can do at Essendon that doesn't involve all these political contests. And that makes it really, really hard.
1: And, they've been left with no way, as Erin said, to be able to have a proper process here if he is a horse in the race. And we heard, and as you alluded to, two, you'd say, pretty strong candidates in Ken Hinckley and Adam Simpson talking during the week, and this is what they had to say.
8: I can't imagine anyone entering the race for the Essendon coaching job with James now looking like he's one out, one back in the pole position.
9: It would be a one-man process at the moment. I can't see anyone going for this job. It would be difficult to run for that position until they get that sort of, I think Ken nailed it today.
1: So if you're Essendon, what do you do?
2: You've got to make a decision on Hurd up front. And you have to either say he's our guy or you have to rule him out before you begin the rest of the process. Because the other thing about it, and I think this is what I got watching Adam Simpson when he was speaking, it's not just about going through the process. Imagine you go through the process and you win the job. Well, now you've got a whole lot of the fan base that's really alienated and doesn't like you and might even be wishing that you fail, or the minute something goes wrong, they're on you because you're not James Hurd.
7: Which is what happened to Brad Scott, of course. It's like a curse that just, you know, hangs over like a dark cloud, because you're just not, you're not that, you don't have that tie to the club. Hurd's been there at the highest of highs and the lowest of lows in the last 30 years. He's just, he is this saviour, potentially, but...
1: Well, it's also a savior complex. That's the problem. But Erin, you've been in these press conferences, and do you think the club is looking like they might do what Waleed said, or that they will try to sit back and hope that it sorts itself out?
7: Look, Andrew Welsh was very nervous in his press conference when he came out with the CEO and they spoke to the media. You can tell they're taking it very seriously. It wasn't a flippant decision to get rid of Brad Scott. And he was adamant that the club would not just give jobs to former players, but he did also mention that it does work in some cases, like Sam Mitchell at Hawthorn, Josh Carr at Port Adelaide.
1: But it also doesn't work in a lot of cases, probably more Carr's, often than not.
2: Josh Carr's been there 3 minutes. Can we say?
7: I mean, those, they've also done the hard yards as assistant coaches in the box, week in, week out, and really put in the work to make themselves the best candidates for those jobs, which James Hurd just hasn't done recently. Yeah.
2: I think in the end, the best argument for James Hurd to be the coach is that maybe it's something Essendon just has to get out of its system. Because if you're going to constantly have this thing churning in the background, the only way to deal with it is to put him in. If it works, well, OK, great. If it doesn't, which I suspect would be the likelier outcome, especially given the state of the list, then it's done. It's
7: Can they
2: over.
7: Convince him not to run, do you think?
2: Who, James Hurd?
7: Essendon.
1: No, not now that he's been so forthcoming, surely, and the fact that he wants to save a club that means so much to him. That was the thing, I think, that got me about. It was so emotional, right? And at this point, as you said, we've heard from Welsh, they're not ruling anyone in and they're not ruling anyone out. And in the meantime, it's really fun to talk about. So we will keep discussing and debating this for a long time. But speaking of big questions, the big question for rugby league fans this week centred around Kalyn Ponga's hit on Tolu Kola in Wednesday night State of Origin Game 1. Now, Ponga was sensationally sent off and they were down a man for the remaining 20 minutes. So Queensland really couldn't stop New South Wales from fighting back for the win. So it's the big question, Sam, and I guess it depends on where your postcode is. But should Ponga have been sent off?
10: Look,
6: At the end of the day, I believe I was happy either way, if it was 10 minutes or sent off. But as players, you always know you don't want to leave the decision in the hands of a referee when it comes to a 50-50. Like, he got his tackle tech wrong. He's come in, you see his shoulder, it's cocked in a way where it was going to be a shoulder charge. So, yeah, I just believe that you just got to take the ref out of the equation. And

0: make sure that your technique is on point. And for someone like Ashley Klein, you know, we're encouraging refs to make a decision. You know, he made a decision. We've got to back it, and he did. And I applaud that. That's what the expectation is for players. You know, coaches say, mate, back your decision. Swing the club. Have a crack. You know, it's the same for referees. And I love that he backed himself. And you're either going to sit, you know, either side of the fence of whether you like it or you don't.
1: Well, the Courier Mail have now backed him in to be man of the match. That's how filthy the Maroons feel about all of this. I'm not going to let you get away with it, Sam. Looking at the replays, do you think it was head on head or shoulder on head?
0: I think the force of his shoulder charge, it hits him first there, and then the whiplash of it makes it make contact with the head. And, you know, if we're still serious around the HIA stuff and being really careful and make sure that we, you know, look after the player's welfare and safety, well, if you make contact with the head now, there's got to be some type of consequence that comes with it.
2: But there would have been some type of consequence. No one's denying there should have been some type of consequence. But yes. We see, like, high tackles and all sorts of things that cause concussions in rugby league, and they're not automatically send-offs. When it first happened in real time, I was like, oh my god, that's a send-off. And then the more I saw the replays, it just looked more like a head clash to me, and I'm like, well, I don't think that can be a send-off. And then by about Thursday night I saw one angle. There's one angle from behind where you just, it looks like the shoulder. So
1: I think it was more the idea that the bunker had sort of been overruled. I think that's the thing, is that they said, oh look, you know, it wasn't going to be a send-off, and it seemed like Ashley Klein was like, no, this is the call that I'm going to make. And you're right, Sam, in that we have to back in referees. And again, I didn't know who Ashley Klein was before this week, but I've never seen more headlines in my life.
3: It's no good when you know who the referee or the umpire's first and last name is it? Something's gone wrong if their name's in the headlines.
1: And the NRL has come out and said, we back him and he will be there for game two. But when you speak of game two, I mean, the fact that Queensland are going into that one game down is remarkable considering the Blues' performance.
2: Yeah, I'm going to go... I think that is the worst performance I've ever seen by a team that won a game in Origin. It was terrible. They were terrible in the first 20 minutes, everyone agrees with it. I mean, this was extraordinary from Tedesco and Cleary, by the way. But I would say right up to the send-off. The first part of that second half, the domination from Queensland was total. It's just that they didn't score, and maybe that's the one knock on Queensland, is that they should have put it on the board. And it's only because Queensland end up a man down that New South Wales were even in it. And even then they were poor. The number of handling errors, the tries that they just left on the table, they should have won this game by, in the end, about 16 points.
0: Well, I think that's the beauty about sport, though, isn't it? When you talk about you can have the, you know, play the best and have the better game plan and look the best out there, but you're just not guaranteed a result. So I guess that old saying, you know, you'd rather win ugly than lose pretty. So I thought you still got to nail it at the end of the day. And I thought, you know, for someone like Nathan Cleary and James Tedesco, they stood up when it counted, and you're right, it's going to make game two pretty interesting.
1: I think with Origin, they still want to select pretty, though. So what are you thinking that we're going to see at the selection table here, Sam?
0: It's a tough one, you know. Does Mitch Moses come straight back in? Ethan Strange was unbelievable out there, and I thought he combined well with Cleary. You've got Latrell Mitchell. Does he come to the centres? Payne Haas is still to come in. So you think about all those selection headaches that Laurie and his team are going to have to make. And then for someone like Billy, I don't think they have to really do anything. It's just more just keep 13 players on the field, and they're probably going to have a good chance of drawing this series up.
1: You mentioned Ethan Strange. It was actually his dad who was at the helm of the New South Wales women's Origin team that had the first ever clean sweep that we've seen in women's Origin. They've been so dominant. It's been a fantastic series. Sam, what did you make of their win?
0: I think they've called it the blue rinse or the blue wash. I think that's what the girls have called it. But I think as a spectacle now, like the women's game has grown so much, especially in the Origin arena. Like, they were low-scoring games, but the physicality that both teams brought, I thought it was so impressive, the level of athleticism that the girls are showing now, and it's such a great product to watch. I think there's just still debate whether it's played at the beginning of NRLW season or they need to find another time slot, because it's a lot to ask for the girls to play the hardest game of your careers, really, right at the start when you haven't even had any trial games under your belt.
1: But I think the quality of games that we've seen would say if they leave it this way, it's been a success. I mean, we've seen this debate so often with women's sport in terms of where do we put it? Is it fair with the AFLW as well? Like, how are we going to integrate it when it's so far out of their season? Yep. We know now the women are performing at such a level and are such professional athletes that whenever you ask them to play, if you give them the stage, they're going to show up.
2: Yeah, and especially in rugby league. Like, I think women's rugby league has been at a level that has been, like, such a great product and so impressive
1: for a long
2: time.
1: And the rate of expansion's helped that.
2: Yeah, and it's been a real lesson for the AFL, I've got to say, in the way that they've handled the women's game. They've handled it brilliantly. There is something about having the Women's Origin Series in the same part of the calendar as the Men's Origin Series. Yeah. There's just an Origin vibe.
1: Even part of Magic Round and the viewing numbers. I mean, they outrated the men's AFL on a Friday night.
2: Yeah. Like, so it's working, isn't it? Yeah. You just leave it.
1: Yeah, just don't touch it.
2: Yeah, yeah.
1: If it ain't broke, But we are going to move on because at head office, NRL Chief Executive Officer Andrew Abdo has been announced as the new boss at Tennis Australia. And while Abdo will remain NRL CEO until the end of July, his departure means there's a very real chance that Peter Vlahidis may lobby to become the Executive Chair of the league. Here's what he's had to say about Abdo's departure.
4: Andrew's going to be extremely hard to replace. There's no two ways about it. He's irreplaceable. I mean, his conscientiousness, his professionalism, his loyalty, his mass intelligence. It's not, you know, we're going to need Superman and Jesus added together.
1: I mean, I want him to be chair, just some more quotes like that.
2: Give him
1: all the power, give him all the press conferences, because he's great for a quote.
2: He is very good. I think what he meant by the Superman and Jesus thing added together is it's about two roles combined in one. That's really what he meant by that. He wants to be the chair and he wants to be the CEO. It makes no sense from a governance point of view. Mm. That's a governance disaster. But this is rugby league. what is the point of rugby league if you're not going to do that, if you're going to get behind a saviour who does all the jobs at once?
1: And yet, the saviour is a great term because he's done wonderful things for the league, right? Everything he does, like, he's got the Midas touch, Sam. Even Vegas, all these different things that he's put in place, it seems to go to gold.
0: Yeah, he doesn't strike me as a guy that really worries about titles, does he? I think he just, if he's going to make a decision, he's going to execute it and someone else just help him along. So I think he has been great for the game and I wish he could come to rugby union, actually.
1: He might have three, or he does racing. There's a chance that he could. But, I mean, Aaron, it is strange to even have the conversation of such a big league in the country potentially only having one person at the helm.
3: Yeah, it's not great from a governance point of view when we're talking about governance with Essendon, but this man's calendar just is so full. He must have just a multitude of assistants making sure he's in the right place at the right time, but he has set the bar very high as well, you know, saying he needs some kind of Jesus figure to come in.
2: I mean, I don't think he sees it a high bar.
1: I wonder what their process is going to be.
3: Yeah, a bit more
1: opaque. Because we've got the
3: maybe.
1: Prodigal son and now we need Jesus and Superman. Yeah. It's going to be a little bit murky. But again, it's a watch and wait. They might go through a different process, but the fact it's even a question is an interesting
2: And there's constitutional
1: one.
2: Change would have to happen. He's got to get Souths, I think, are a bit tetchy. New South Wales Rugby League would have to get on board the two states and they're a bit. So there's a lot to happen. And but God, it's going to be fun.
1: It would be so good. It would be
3: it's
1: so
3: a problem
1: good.
3: He didn't expect to have, though, as well, because Andrew Abdo actually revealed this week that he was headhunted by Tennis Australia. Mm. They're the ones who called him and said, can you come and apply for this job? So a huge loss to the NRL there. And maybe
1: but a big game. It's a massive role
3: coming
1: for Abdo as well. The head of Tennis Australia, as we know, Craig Tully did such a wonderful job. It's big shoes to fill. So a lot of movement in administration at the moment, isn't there? But we're moving on to Super Rugby, and Moana Pacifica claimed a stirring 21-19 upset victory over the finals-bound ATC Rugbies. Now, with that win, the Brumbies could have finished as high as fourth on the ladder, but instead they'll have to settle for sixth. Barring a miracle, this is going to be Moana's final game in the competition, with the team ownership announcing in April that they're defunding the side. After the match, there were incredible scenes, and the team gathered to sing a hymn on the turf and drop to their knees in prayer. Let's have a listen.

0: It just genuinely gives you goosebumps, doesn't it? And reminds you why sport can be so special. And Sam, you were in that circle last night. Talk to us a little bit about what that moment was like and what that song means.
1: Yeah, it was a bittersweet moment yesterday for Moana Pacifica players. My cousin is the number 10, Patrick Pellegrini. He had a pretty good game yesterday. And, you know, for that hymn, at the start of that hymn, they sing the Tongan part of it. And then the bit that we just heard, that's the Samoa part of it. And honestly, like, when I think about those players and what it means to put on that Moana Pacifica jersey, they were so happy to get the win. But they were just so sad that this is probably the final chapter and no one will be able to put that Moana Pacifica jersey back on. And it's not like a player that will go into, say, like a Crusaders or the Waratahs.

0: Team environment, and you've got to be like have that footy culture. These players are walking into something that feels like home. Like it's their identity. It's their way of life. It feels like their upbringing, and that's what means so much to the players, where they can just be themselves. So, for them not to be in Super Rugby Pacific, like it's highly likely they won't be there. But it breaks my heart, to be honest, because I know the stories that have come from this team, how they've got to the professional stage, and we're probably not going to hear those stories again.
1: And you could see the hearts breaking on the players' faces there in the song. Is there any way that you can see that this could potentially be saved or potentially even in another league, this side?
0: Yeah, I heard them saying that they want to keep the Moana Pacifica brand alive. What that looks like, I'm not too sure. I know there's only probably been one serious bidder to take over the licence for private ownership, but it's just the reality of the economics of rugby at the moment. There's just not much going around compared to rugby league. I hope they get to stay in something like the NPC competition, which is the one down from Super Rugby in New Zealand. Potentially that could be a pathway, but it's such a pivotal pathway for players on the islands in Tonga and Samoa. We've seen the captain, Miracle Failangi. Honestly, he's from the village of Vailele. He grew up on, honestly, the field was like concrete. There was rocks everywhere, so there was no high performance, no proper facilities, and he's able to make his way through to the professional stage. So it's such a pivotal pathway to keep a team like Moana, and I hope someone comes and saves them.
1: Yeah, well, that analogy you used, it felt like watching people lose their home. Mm. I think everyone watches and there's a sense of heartbreak there where we go, right, hopefully someone somewhere in sports administration can do something, that it's not the last that we see of that Guernsey and how much it means to the team as well. But it was a massive win. Let's not overlook that, because they beat a side that is finals bound. So let's have a look at the standings now, because we've got two horses in the race that are Australians, and that the Brumbies are going to be taking on the Hurricanes, and we've got the Reds taking on the Chiefs. How do you see our chances here, Sam?
0: Again, it breaks my heart. It's going to be slim, especially if the Brumbies put on a performance like they did against Moana and try and take that to the Hurricanes. The Hurricanes are the form team. I believe it's going to be them or the Crusaders or the Hurricanes or the Chiefs. It's a tough ask to win over in New Zealand. I don't think any Australian side has ever won over in New Zealand when it comes finals time.
1: It's a really awful stat that we'd love to see change at some point. The fact that we can't win across the ditch in finals means it's going to be very, very difficult going forward. But it is time for observations, can you believe? We'll lead over to you.
2: Well, when Kylian Mbappe left Paris Saint-Germain a couple of years ago, who would have thought that PSG would go on and win two Champions Leagues in a row? But they have just done that in the penalty shootout against Arsenal. That's 2 years in a row now. They've beaten the English champions in penalty shootouts. It's an extraordinary achievement. They have completely transformed the club from just buying people like Lionel Messi and Mbappe, I mentioned, of course, to investing in amazing young players that are really well coached. They're a proper football team now. They're playing some of the best football I've ever seen. Not in that game, actually, but just in the lead up to it. So congratulations to Luis Enrique and the team.
1: It's incredible how you can see that across different codes. Sometimes you take out the best player and somehow it works, and no one would have thought the puzzle would look better without them, especially Mbappe. Aaron, over to you.
3: We will have a new French Open men's singles winner by the end of next week. All of the previous winners have been knocked out, or Carlos Alcaraz injured before the tournament even started. So a great chance for someone who's just been waiting for an opportunity, because without Sinner and Alcaraz, it's anyone's really. We saw Djokovic also knocked out yesterday by a Brazilian teenager. My tip is on Casper Ruud, the Norwegian. He's been a finalist a couple of times before at the French. He loves clay, and this just might be his time. It's someone's to grab, and unfortunately for Alex de Minaur, he capitulated. He's got some soul searching to do. His opportunity's passed, but...
1: And for the likes of Zverev, it's like, now is your chance. The two golden boys have fallen over and this is your one window. Someone's going to Bradbury it and we're just going to wait and find out who it is. Sam, over to you.
0: I'm going to stick with rugby, and I'm looking forward to like Wallaby selections that will be coming up as soon as teams start missing out on finals. We'll see who gets into that team, and they'll be preparing for their first test match against Ireland in July. So, yeah, looking forward to that one.
1: Very much so, team. Thank you so much for your company today. And that is all we have time for on the program this week. We'll leave you with some words of wisdom from Neil Danaher, who sadly died this week after a heroic battle with motor neuron disease. The disease he called the beast. Here he is addressing players from the Melbourne Football Club back in 2019 about the way to respond when times get tough.
4: God, in love. It's not if it'll be tough. It's just when and how often. When life gets difficult, you think it's a train wreck. There's no opportunity. There's always opportunity. I'm diagnosed with a disease that will kill me. And no treatment, no cure. No hope someday. Where's the opportunity? And my opportunity was to fight MND. And it allowed me to prevail. It allowed me to find purpose, to transcend what's happening to me. Your attitude in any circumstance.
5: Fudging on the blind side.
6: Look, is there any better you can do on the dark web, HG? You know, I don't know anything about it, and I'd like to.
5: Ryan HG.
6: I'd like to be able to get on the dark web with my crypto.
7: You'd be buying several houses a week.
6: You would.
7: Honestly.
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0: It is September 1988, the diving pool at the Seoul Olympics. And 28-year-old Greg Louganis is carrying out a qualifying dive for the 3-metre springboard finals when he hits his head on the diving board as he spins backwards towards the water.
1: The first feeling that I had was, you know, I was like totally embarrassed, you know, because this is supposed to be the Olympics and you're supposed to be pretty good and you're not supposed to do stupid stuff like that. So I was trying to figure out, okay, now how do I get out of this pool without anybody seeing me? I got up out of the water and then I didn't know how bad it was.
2: How painful was it?
1: Well, there's so much adrenaline. I couldn't tell you. I was just trying to deal with the situation. You know, head trauma like that, it doesn't bleed right away. You know, you get the gash, and then it wasn't until I crossed the 3 meters and the platform going towards the hot tub and I met my coach, Ron O'Brien, then that's when he noticed the blood trickling down my hairline.
0: Greg Louganis, already an Olympic gold medal winner, was helped away from the poolside. What only he and his coach, Ron O'Brien, knew was that his blood trickling from the head wound carried a risk. Greg was HIV positive.
1: Dr. James Puffer, he met us, and we went to this little side room, took a look at it, cleaned it up, and sewed it up.
2: In those seconds after you hit your head, you said your first thought was of embarrassment. This shouldn't happen to a professional diver in this way. Mm-hmm. How quickly did you then think HIV?
1: It was pretty quick. When I realized that I was bleeding, I was terrified. You know, I didn't know what my responsibility was, but I knew where I was, and I knew that it would be an issue, a huge issue, and I probably wouldn't have been able to continue.
2: What sort of scenarios were going through your mind? Were you thinking of the potential that other divers could be infected, what people would say?
1: You know, I was concerned about that, but, you know, you're not going to get HIV through in a chlorinated pool.
2: But did you realize that?
1: Oh, yeah. I mean, I wasn't putting... The only one that I was putting at danger, at risk, was the doctor. You know, he had direct contact with, you know, with the blood. And it was funny because my coach shook his hand, thanking him profusely. And as he's shaking his hand, he's checking his hands to make sure that there's no abrasions.
2: So how could you not tell the doctor?
1: You know, it's in the heat of a competition. And like I said, I was paralyzed by fear. I didn't know what my responsibility was. So, you know, in those situations, we don't always make the most rash decisions and choices. So, you know, I was terrified. I didn't know if I was going to be continuing. Those were decisions that I had to make in a very short time.
2: I know it's easy to say, and this word hindsight keeps coming up, but in that situation again, do you think you could rationalize it better and you might have been more open with people at the time?
1: No, not in the time. I mean, at that time, I mean, as far as a lot of people were concerned, it was HIV and AIDS was killing the right people. You know, it was homosexuals, IV drug users, and prostitutes. A few years earlier, they didn't have a name for it. You know, it was the gay cancer.
0: Greg Louganis is gay, but he didn't come out publicly until the 1990s. He says when he was first diagnosed HIV positive 6 months before the Olympics, he thought he should just give up diving and, as he puts it, go home and wait to die. But his cousin, a doctor, had persuaded him that continuing to train was probably the healthiest thing for him, and he was immediately prescribed antiretroviral drugs.
1: The way that they prescribed it at that time, it was 2 pills every 4 hours around the clock. So you're training for the Olympics, Olympic trials, Olympics, and every 4 hours you're reminded you have a compromised immune system. You know, in the middle of the night, I had to wake up and take my AZT. In the middle of the morning, I had to wake up and take my AZT.
0: Despite the drugs, despite the stress, Greg Louganis had managed to make it to his third Olympic Games, and he wasn't about to give up because of an injury.
1: My coach, he said, you know, you have a wonderful career to look back on. He said, you don't have to dive. You don't have to get back up on that board. You've accomplished

more than any other diver, and you have a tremendous career to look back on. And my response to him was, because I was paralyzed by fear, I didn't know what to do. And my response to him was, you know, we worked too long and hard to get here, and I didn't want to give up without a fight. And he said, okay, fine, you know, we got to get ready for the next dive. We went for a walk. We joked, you know, that hockey players get 30 stitches and they go back in the game. They lose teeth and they go back in the game.

0: It was almost like a mixed blessing. Yeah, it was horrible that that happened, but it was kind of a wake-up call for myself and Ron O'Brien. I was the favorite going into that competition. And in that split second, I became the underdog. And it's human nature to root for the underdog.
1: With the crowd behind him, Greg Louganis' next dive earned him the highest score in the entire competition. He went on to win two gold medals in those Seoul Olympics. But it wasn't until 1994, just before he published his autobiography, that he finally told the doctor who treated him about his HIV status.
0: Dr. Puffer, I have known him for years. I knew his family. I saw his kids grow up. He was a family practitioner. And I figured as a doctor that you were tested regularly for HIV. So before the book came out, I called him and I told him, I said, about my HIV status. And I said, now I'm assuming that you've been tested for HIV. And he said, no. And I was devastated because I knew his wife, I knew his family. I cared about, you know, all of them. I felt so much guilt. When he sewed my head up, there were no latex gloves on the pool deck. You know, and he reassured me. He said, you know, I took every precaution, whether you were HIV positive or not. He got tested, and then a week later, he gave me a call, and he told me that he was HIV negative. Yeah, he lost some sleep. He admitted that. He said, I lost some sleep over it, but once he got the results back, and he breathed a lot easier.
1: After retiring from competitive diving, Greg Louganis built a new life as a motivational speaker, actor, and dog trainer. But he accepts that no matter what he does, he'll always be remembered for that September day in Seoul.
0: When that happened, I told my coach, I said, that's all anybody's going to remember. Me hitting my head on the board in the Olympics. Fortunately, I came back and I was successful. At least they have some good stuff beyond me just hitting my head on the board. That you can come back, that it is about picking yourself up. You know, it's not about the falling down, it's about picking yourself up.
2: Greg Louganis, ending Sporting Witness from Peter Bowes. 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
2: Well, what about the opening State of Origin game? One of the great games, definitely one of the fastest games I've ever had the privilege of calling. And it was an historic win for New South Wales. Queensland played perfectly in the opening half hour. They led 20-0, and boy, didn't they capitalise on New South Wales' mistakes. Laurie Daly, I reckon, grew half a head of grey hair in that opening half an hour. But then the Blues staged a mighty fight back, particularly after the send-off of Kalyn Ponga, to win 22-20. How did the coach cope? Laurie Daly's on the line. How are you, Loz?
3: Afternoon, Andrew. Yeah, I wasn't coping well, but got away with it in the end. But I think we all realise, mate, we need to be a lot better than what we were, in particular that first half.
2: Now, I know you to be a pretty chill guy. Obviously, you're very football-focused in life, but you weren't quite Craig Bellamy in the box in that opening half an hour, but he was within reach.
3: Yeah, it was sort of one of those ones where I was very confident that we would start well, and then when you don't start well, I sort of got off out of my seat, and then I just got frustrated, I think, standing up there in the box, and just fundamental errors. But as you do in Origin, you've got to find a way to continue to fight and get yourself into a contest, and we managed to do that, and then sort of the second half, in the back end of the second half in particular, we started to get about momentum and we sort of rode it till the end.
2: Yeah, I thought even calling the game, Laurie, that 10 minutes before halftime was crucial, because I thought Queensland was about to go up 26-0. Reuben Cotter knocked on with about 5 metres out from the line, and then you guys went downfield and Hudson Young scored the try. So 20 points to 6 at halftime did seem a lot different to what it could have been. And it seems that even though there was an obvious game changer midway through the second half, that if you didn't have that 10 minutes before halftime, it really could have been, unsalvageable.
3: Yeah, you can look at it that way. I think in today's game, Andrew, with momentum and the way that you get it sometimes,

0: I'd imagine, for the players and for you, because it just didn't seem you could get out of your own territory for a while.
1: No, they suffocated us. They did a really good job. I thought, you know, their defence, their speed of line in particular, was a lot better than ours. And, you know, as I said, we made sort of fundamental errors. They were doing a really good job. But you only need one moment in the game to change momentum. And, you know, we were sort of, you know, finding ourselves getting back into the contest. We were making half breaks, not being able to sort of get through. And then Tolu obviously went down the left edge, and that was our opportunity. And then the tackle happened, and then, you know, Caelan was dismissed. And then from the back of that, we got obviously energised. But I thought we were having some energy before that. I think we sort of just, you know, not rushing things, but we just couldn't sort of capitalise on half breaks we were making. And then once the sort of opportunity came to pounce, we were good enough to take it.
0: People still want to doubt the bona fides of Nathan Cleary at that level, or they did prior to this game. It almost seemed like that 40-20 in the wet with the most perfect kick for the conditions, and then it was him, just like grand final a few years ago against Brisbane, scoring the try to give New South Wales fans real hope that this was going to be a Blues victory. Mm. Has that just knocked that monkey off his back?
1: I'd like to think so, Andrew. I think... you know, and I understand why people say, you know,

0: as to watch his young bloke Ethan make his Origin debut. And I noticed through the week, Ricky Stewart had compared him to a Laurie Daly. What did you see in him on Wednesday?
1: I saw the fighting spirit. I saw a guy that's just suited to Origin. You know, his running game really inspired the rest of the team, and his willingness to compete. And I think at Origin level, they're the players that always are successful, the guys that are willing to just sort of knuckle down and just continually challenge the defensive line of the opposition. And, you know, we lost Mitch Moses before. Well, you know, we had our last training session, and then Mitch Moses injured his hamstring. And throughout the week, Ethan was training at centre. He was training at fullback. He was training at 5'8". He was training at lock. So he didn't really do a lot of work with the team as 5'8", so to speak. So for him to jump in at the last moment with no reps really behind him and to produce the game that he did was it tells you a lot about him as a player and a person.
0: What do you have to do as coach, Laurie, to correct these poor starts to games? because now, going back to last year, it is three Origin games in a row where you found yourself 20 points behind. You ain't going to win many of those. How do you and the team correct that?
1: Yeah, it was sort of something that we spoke about. I think all three have been different. I think we had a lot of disruption in game two before the game. We had players in doubt. I think Nathan Cleary was unsure whether he was going to play in game two. Last year, we only decided that the morning of the match. Game three, there was a lot of emotion surrounding, you know, the passing of Cam Munster's father. And, you know, they just out-enthused us on that night. And then I just thought fundamentally, just individual players just made mistakes and sort of put us on the back foot. But, yeah, it's something that we need to address and something we've got to get right because our second half performances have been excellent. I mean, yeah. You know, you look at the last four second halves, we've only conceded 8 points in total. So while our first halves haven't been great, we're not giving ourselves an opportunity to win the game by conceding that many points.

0: Urus was wrong, and I was hoping it might have been a dislocated finger or something like that. But as soon as he left the field, I knew that it was serious. But he's going to be a hard bloke to replace. But hopefully they're saying 3 to 4 weeks, and that'd put him on the cusp of maybe being back for Origin 3. So we'll just sort of see how it goes over the next couple of weeks.
1: I guess your options are Wade Egan, who apparently was close for Origin 1. Apik Roysau's back from suspension. Connor Watson with his utility value. Going to give us a scoop here?
0: No scoop, but I think you summed it up pretty well. I think all three of those guys will be in the conversation, and I reckon all three of them, whoever can play well between now and when we look to select the side, may well find themselves on that bench, because I think for us it's very important, and I saw the impact of Blake the other night. That if you get a bit of momentum, as I keep talking about in today's game, from dummy half, if they can get out and run and put a bit of pressure on the opposition, then that was a real strength of ours the other night. So, there's an opportunity for someone there if they can play well in the next couple of weeks.
1: Well, no one will be sitting and resting on laurels, as you know what happened only a year ago in State of Origin. So anything can change quickly. We'll see you at the MCG in a few weeks. Laurie, now it's a very big day in your family. Your daughter's are having a milestone birthday, so I do appreciate you popping out from lunch for a word.
0: Thank you very much, Andrew. Cheers, mate. Thank you.

0: Who will win the AI race? Has gambling become our national sport?
1: Questions. They've never been more important. So the one thing we'll never question is our duty to keep asking. ABC News. Keep asking.
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0: This is Stories from the Sideline, the best place to hear the stories of our Pacific athletes making waves in the sporting world. On the show today, an interview from Nisian Footy, our rugby league and rugby union obsessed show, hosted by Sam Wykes and Timirau Aruna.
1: Well, Sammy, like I said, we do have one of the stars of the NRL here today, Greg Marju. He was born in Auckland and then made his way over to Australia. He made his debut in 2021 for the Gold Coast Titans, and then he is currently now at Newcastle Knights, closing in on 100 NRL games. He has also represented the Torsail Moor and currently equal second on the try scoring list for 2026 with 14 tries in 10 games. And some great news recently, he has re-signed with the Newcastle Knights till the end of 2029. So, Greg Marju, appreciate you for jumping on here on Nisian Footy. And yeah, how good is it for you to be
2: To be here with us.
1: I was going to say your Knights, but
2: to be here with us
1: on Nisian Footy.
3: I'm more stoked to be here, man. Way more stoked to be here. Sorry, Knights. Thanks for having me, man.
1: With, after signing your deal, yeah, how much does that mean to you to be able to say that you'll be at the Knights till the end of 2029?
3: Man, to be honest, I was real passionate on trying to stay at the Knights, and I'm glad I got that done. My biggest worry was if my partner was happy and she was over the moon with it, and so am I. So yeah, now we're happy to be staying in Newcastle for another 3 years.
1: One of your former teammates who works with me, he had a bit of a laugh because he's like, bro, Justin Holbrook was the one who let him go at Gold Coast Titans, and then he's re-signed him here at the Newcastle Knights. Did that come up before you signed the papers?
3: Nah, 100%. I like to make a joke out of it just to say that Justin flicked me. But in all honesty, it was a bit of a scramble between both the clubs. You know, that Newcastle was looking for a winger. At the time, Sam Verrills, Gold Coast signed Sam Verrills. He done his collarbone, and yeah, the week before I moved, Newcastle requested that I make the move, and the Gold Coast originally said no. The week later, Sam Verrills does collarbone, and then they went and took up that offer again. So yeah,
2: it's just part of footy, isn't it?
1: It's a strange way.
2: Professional game.
1: It's all a timing thing, but yep. And especially when you go and score 5 tries. If I was the Knights, I'd be like, get this man a deal right now.
2: Give me 5 years or 5 tries. Perfect. But I'm keen just to actually ask you first up, your name, Greg Marju. Like, I guess when you think of like traditional sort of Samoan names and Islander names, Greg Marju to me doesn't, really stand out to be like, oh, was that a Pacific Islander or not? But where does your name come from?
3: Yeah, just like, a lot of Samoans have that German last name. Marji's from German descent, so. But I was carrying, maybe until 2021, maybe just before my debut, I was carrying my dad's last name, Lele Siwo. But I had it changed just because he wasn't around, and my grandpa was my father figure, or is my father figure. So I wanted to represent his name, and lucky I'd done it just in time before I debuted. And yeah.
1: Oh, how cool. What about your grandfather when you told him that you'll be taking the Marju last name? What was his reaction?
3: No, he was happy. He was wondering why I didn't do it sooner.
1: And then with your Samoan background, whereabouts in Samoa are you from?
3: Oh, far out. It's been a long time since I visited those Christians. I know we were from Apia. I asked my mom, and then I told the Samoan team when I was there. But then my grandpa told my mom off because he wanted a different village on there, so it was a bit of a mix-up. So I don't want to put out the villages that I've been told by my mom.
2: Because you stay safe, eh?
3: Yeah, hard. I'll play it safe.
1: We'll just say Apia.
2: Apia, safe. Yeah, play it safe. Yeah. Nah, all good. And then your wife, you have kids. Your wife is Welsh Samoan. My wife is Tongan. And then I had to go through just make sure, check the family tree just to make sure that we're not related. So we're all good there, I think. But, you know, meeting your wife and family.
3: You're making me nervous now.
2: Yeah, I know. I'm just going to ask. Did you have to go down, hey, Mum, can you check this last name for me just in case? Yeah, did you do those ones?
3: Yeah. Nah, well, yeah, her grandma was wondering. She heard Lilexi well and was just wondering where we were connected there. But nah, thankfully enough, you have no connections. Yeah. So we're good.
2: It's too late anyway. All good.
1: Yeah. 4 kids later. Yeah, you're all good.
2: Yeah, those questions came up for me too after 2 kids. So I was like, stuff it, all good. But anyway. Yeah,
1: you're born in Auckland. Yeah, what was your upbringing like?
3: I'm born in Auckland, South Auckland, Mangere. Always gonna hold that proudly. Upbringing far out, you know. In hindsight, seeing it all, the way that I was brought up, it was definitely in the lower class. You know, at the time, I didn't think of it that way. We always had enough, and I'll always be grateful for that. And I'll be grateful that I never felt that way. My grandparents and my mom and all the adults that were around in my household, you know, there would have been around 14 to 16 people in the one house. And that's with me and my cousins, my grandparents, aunties and uncles, you know. So we were all living in the house in Mangere. So, I wouldn't say it was tough. But looking back, I feel like it would have been tough for my for the adults to give us a good life.
1: Mm.
3: But we always had enough, you know. We always had enough, and I wouldn't change that. I wouldn't change that at all. Yeah.
2: Now, when you grow up in a big family like that and you got everyone in the one household, what are your fondest memories?
3: Fun, bro. Getting hidings together, laughing together, crying together. You know, we had a rule: if someone got into a fight, then we all had to get in a fight, or we all get a hiding. So we're always trying to stay as a strong bonded family. But man, there's so many memories, and like I said before, I wouldn't change it.
1: And what age did you move to Australia?
3: Would have been when I was 13, just before I turned 14. So
1: was that
3: went to Melbourne.
1: To Melbourne, was that for any reason?
3: Oh, to be honest, just had a bit of a, so like I said before with my dad, he come back in the picture early teens, and you know, early teens, you kind of go through a rebellious stage, and I didn't have that bond with my dad at the time and had a bit of a falling out. And my grandparents on his side suggested that I just move over to Melbourne and live with my auntie and uncle, and I took that up. I was like, oh yeah, I'll go over there. And yeah, just moved over there, and thankfully enough, my auntie and uncle got me into footy. Mm. So started playing just around that, 14.
2: How did you comprehend that in your head around, or take that in your head around, oh, I'm a 13-year-old, here's all my big family here, then now I've got to move to Melbourne? Like, how did you take that?
3: I thought it was exciting, eh? Like, I was like, oh, okay, this would be cool. Just go change it up. And, yeah, I thought it was cool as at the time. And maybe after a year or two, it just kind of hit me that, I didn't have access to my day ones, like, especially my mum.
1: Yeah. So. And then when you mentioned that your uncle and auntie got you into playing rugby league, how was what was that experience like for you for the first time?
3: Oh, it was good. Like, I had played, like, half a season when I was younger, like, probably seven, maybe eight, but like I said, we didn't have the money for gas, so we just kind of slowly dropped off. But yeah, when I did start, man, I fell in love with the game so much, and I'm glad I didn't. Like looking back, I'm glad I didn't stick with it when I was younger, because I feel like if I did, I would have got bored, would have got sick of it. So. Yeah, I'm glad I started at a later age and fell in love with it since then, yeah.
2: That's crazy. So you didn't actually really play any sort of junior footy in New Zealand. You just probably had a truckload of family that you would have wrestled with and stuff like that, but your sort of first formal games of footy was in Melbourne.
3: Yeah, yeah. As so a teenager. Yeah, I went there, and then they started a Harold Matthews team. I was lucky enough to make their first Melbourne Harold Matthews team. I was playing fullback at the time, and then I moved back home, and then I moved here to Brisbane, And I was just playing for our school footy. Didn't even play local footy here too. We had Logan Brothers where Cameron Smith was playing as a junior. That was up the road, but yeah, never managed to sign up. Didn't want to be too much of a hassle for the grown-ups.
1: So when was your first, you know, playing junior footy, the first time where you made rep teams and you probably thought, oh, this is probably something I could do for a living, or that where the dream started to come as a reality?
3: Man, so in Melbourne, I was playing for the under-16s, Harold Matthews, and that's when I was like, oh, man, wow. I was blessed to fall upon that, the path of a footy player and the early development. And, you know, like I never really dreamed of it growing up. And I was like, oh, okay, I'm a chance. But going back home to NZ, I kind of just like, oh, nah, I don't think it's for me. And I just kind of fumbled my way around footy. And I was still playing good footy with the age groups that I was playing at with Mega East. But then I come back here to Brisbane and it was just like, oh, I'll just play footy with my school team, Woodridge, which is like C-grade. We're versing the C-grades of like Keebras and Palm Beach. And yeah, we're playing all that. And I'm like, I didn't take it seriously, to be honest. I kind of, like, man, you'd be lying to say if you wanted to, like, you didn't want to play NRL. Mm. Like, I would love to, but like, it wasn't at the forefront of my mind.
1: Do you think that's with in living in New Zealand and there's not a strong pathway for young kids, and I'm sure that there'll be, you know, with even in your own friends group, there's players there with huge potential, but because there's no pathways, there's probably not that desire and hunger until you do, you know, have to go up and play at a higher elite level in Brisbane or in Melbourne. Do you think that could have an impact on some of the mentality for some of those players to go, oh, yeah, look, it's probably like not taking it too serious. I'm just doing it for a bit of fun. But then you've found these opportunities by being able to play at Logan and stuff like that.
3: Yeah. Are we talking about the pathways back home?
1: Yeah, back in New Zealand. Yes.
3: Yeah. No, do you know what's funny is like I find it like a lot of my good mates or friends of mine or even like good players that I've seen, it would have been a lot easier to just fall into the cycles of joining gangs and trying to be a thug, to be honest. Like I've seen so many good players fall into that trap. There's definitely not enough pathways back home to keep these players interested enough to pursue their dream in the NRL. But yeah, like it's not like it's a small move having to move to Melbourne or Brisbane or Sydney just to find the opportunity. And then not everyone has access to these scouts too. So I was lucky.
1: It's a great point you bring up. There's a really good man in the name of Tim Leith, and he's there to hopefully create that pathway and more avenues for younger New Zealand rugby league players to be able to, you know, stay engaged with the game and then potentially, you know, get to that level. So I thought I'd give him a shout out.
2: Yeah, nice. And how's your experience shaped you now as a NRL player, top flight? Like, I just think of some of the times when I was coming through the pathway systems and I was like, I just put a lot of pressure on myself to like, I need to hit this team because if I didn't hit that team, I'm probably not going to make it. But you've gone down that path of like, oh, man, you're in the moment. You're just being free and you're playing. So how has that shaped you now that you are there?
3: Well, yeah, I'm in the NRL now, but fine, like not many people know this. I was in the system. So I had my first preseason when I was 18. So maybe a year out of school. Yeah, so I had preseason with the under 20s and then Titans. And then after that, I went into the NRL system. So that would have been 18. I didn't debut until I was 24. And all those years I was in the system, I was still training around full time. And shucks, and there was a year after Parramatta, when I was in Parramatta's system, I was playing cup there and the under 20s, and I was still training full time with the full time squad. But after my contract ended 2019, I was like, oh, okay, my missus pregnant at the time. Yeah, I didn't hear about it. They said, oh, we'll put you training trial. our training trial went well, and then they ended Justin Holbrook ended up signing me. So, and then a year later, he ended up debuting me. So, yeah, it can be a bit of a tough journey if you expect everything to just fall in your lap. You know, you're in the system, you're not guaranteed to play, but you kind of it's right.

0: There to hold what, like, it's up to someone else to give it to you. So, yeah, it was a bit of a journey, and I'm grateful that I've got here to where I'm at now.
1: Yeah, you spent 2 years in the Parramatta system training full time, but playing New South Wales Cup and, maybe not getting those opportunities. And people don't talk about the extra pressure, like having a family, having kids at a young age, and how to deal with, oh man, I've got to make some money to be
2: You've got
1: able
2: to
1: to
2: balance
1: provide.
2: that professional lifestyle of training as well as I've got to go to work as well.
1: And
2: Or
1: keep your partner
2: yeah,
1: happy.
2: exactly.
1: And there's so many different aspects to becoming the best professional rugby league player. When you look back at your journey, what did drive you? What was that, that bit of that fire in your belly? What kept putting wood on that fire in your belly to say, I'm almost there. I'm not gonna give up.
0: Well, before my kids, my partner's. She was always by my side. She was always in my corner. She never, there's no one else seen the struggles of playing good, consistent footy and still not being in not even in the team lists. Like far, I thought I was doing well, and she saw me go through it all, and I feel like she was my drive at the time, and then. She had our kids, and all together they were the ones pushing me in my corner. So, and I wouldn't say it's to me it's pretty easy to be driven. When it comes to footy, I'm real passionate about how I come across, and I'm passionate about what I portray with holding my grandpa's last name now. So. Yeah, but she was just the extra drive that she's always been there. And now my kids are the driving force now too. So,
1: I love that, bro.
2: man, that's a true story of persistence there and having your day ones by your side. Absolutely love that. You end up playing for Samoa. You get there and make your debut. You get to put on that blue jersey. How was that feeling?
0: Oh man, that was so emotional for me because I always said it was funny because I had an interview with across the ditch earlier that year with Adam Blair and that, and they were asking me what I would choose if I got the opportunity, and I was like to be honest, I'm born Kiwi. I would love to represent the black and white jersey. But for my grandparents' sake, I would have to go for Samoa. And at the time, I was thinking, if this is stupid, I would never be in that position. I had a call from Madge, and I had to respectfully tell him. But the Samoa team list hadn't even come out, and I said, like, out of respect for you, I don't want you to wait, but I'm hoping to make the Samoa team. And he was like, oh, okay, no, that's fine. And then he called me back a few days later, and he goes, oh, if you don't make the Samoa squad, how about just coming around into the camp and just getting around our culture and seeing if you want to, because they had the Kiwis A too. So he said, oh, if you want to come around, there's some of the boys there. And I was like, oh man, that'll be gangster. I'll be more than happy to come do that. But yeah, luckily I made the Samoa side and got to represent with the Maasai last name. And yeah, sorry, I'm boring you with
1: Nah, you're good,
2: representing
1: man.
2: the last
1: This
2: name. Smiles from ear to ear,
1: is
2: Kaz. Man, I love this stuff. I'll never
1: this
2: get
1: is
2: sick of hearing
1: stuff.
2: these type of stories.
1: This is what we want to hear, man.
0: Yeah, so that was so emotional for me, and I was so proud to represent. Even though we got beat 50-0, man, the
2: I didn't want
0: crowd
2: to bring
0: was
2: up the
0: still
2: score line.
0: singing.
2: That's why I sort of
0: Yeah,
2: fumbled a little bit with the
0: nah.
2: debut and stuff like that. But
0: Nah,
2: I stayed away
0: man,
2: from
0: that
2: that
0: was
2: score
0: still,
2: line.
0: bro. Nah, the scoreline was as big as it was. I was still emotional, and I'm still proud, bro. Still proud. So
1: Who was the
0: hopefully,
1: first?
0: hopefully soon I can represent again.
1: Who was the first people that you told when you got announced in the Tor Samoa team?
0: Oh, my mum. My mum.
2: Yeah.
0: Yeah.
1: What was her
0: Had to
1: reaction?
0: tell her. Oh, she cried. She cried when I was debuting for under 20s too. So it's pretty easy to make her cry. Yeah, it's like nah, there's nah. It was. I was so. I don't want to sound boastful, but I was so proud too that I could tell her that.
1: Yeah.
0: So yeah.
1: That game was played in New Zealand, right? In
0: Yeah,
1: Auckland?
0: Eden Park, crazy.
1: Yeah. How was how many tickets did you have to get for your friends and family, and what was their reaction?
0: Oh nah. So it was a crazy one. We had to keep it down packed because Bizzo was having his first kid,
1: That's
0: and
1: crazy.
0: we weren't sure about how he was going to go that week.

0: And it wasn't until midweek where I was told about it, and I was trying to keep it down under the wraps. So, man, I only got 10 tickets, trying to make it out like I wasn't debuting too. So I don't want it to leak. So yeah, not that many tickets.
1: Who's got your jersey then? Grandpa,
0: who's got my jersey?
1: Oh, who's got the who asked for the first bit of kit?
0: No, you know what's funny? I give my sister. My sister has she's got my Samoa jersey. And my partner's dad, he has a good collection of my jerseys too. So
2: How much would it mean to you to represent the Tor Samoa in this upcoming World Cup?
0: I was like growing up, like I said, I was keen to represent Kiwis, and but I'm so keen to try and make this to crack the Samoa side now. It's become like I was trying not to get emotional, but yeah, like I'll be keen to chuck on that jersey. It'll mean so much to me to represent and keep representing my family. You know how it is. You go into these camps and you learn more and more about your cultures, and man, you see the support that the Islanders, like, they love getting behind their teams, and that's probably the best part, is getting to represent your country, your family, and in front of all your people that are so proud to represent too. So
2: okay.
1: It's only cool when you when you represent everyone else, but when you play against Tonga, you know what I mean? So it's not cool when it comes to that part. It hurts, man. It hurts. Oh, good. Last one from me. You know, when you reflect back on, say, the times of no gas, big family, humble beginnings, you know, your dad and stuff like that, and where you are now, how does that make you feel? You know, especially now being a young father and you've got kids of your own, like, how does all of that make you feel?
0: It's a good thing to reference, you know, in life. I've told a few people this. Back in my days, I like Nutella. Having Nutella I thought was like, you'd have to be rich to have Nutella.
1: Yes.
0: And like low key in the back of my mind, whenever I get to give my kids Nutella toast, I kind of feel like a rich kid from back in the days. And with my dad, like, I just try and be I don't want to put him down. He's not in the picture, but I don't want to put him down. I just try and be a better father, and then I'll try and learn what I've been taught from my grandpa. He was such a great inspiration, great role model. But man, yeah, like, where I'm at now is miles ahead from where I was as a kid. So I'll always be grateful for that, and I hope that I can keep being blessed with these opportunities and keep being able to provide for my family. So.
2: Oh, that's special, man. What advice, like, when you look at the persistence of your journey and how you're resilient through not getting selected to play in NRL, but you're part of these systems. If you were to speak to a player, and the vision that I get is, you know, that cartoon where the guy's like digging in a tunnel, but the gold's
1: the gold's
2: there
1: on the other side, of the one you're talking about. I don't know what you're referencing.
2: He just gave up. That's
1: more whack and then the gold's there.
0: Turning away.
2: That's the image that I'm seeing when I
0: turned away.
2: That's the image that I seen when I heard about your journey. You know, if for other people that are in that position, you know, what advice would you give using your experience to that person?
0: From a religious point, I would say it's all in God's timing. You know, it's in God's hands, and if he can trust in that, then just keep pushing, and I know he will provide. If you're not religious, personally, for me, I was not trying to compare myself to others. You know, you got a lot of teenagers and young 20-year-olds who get debuts in the NRL, and don't go off their timing. You got to go off your own. Keep working on your own craft, and it will come.
2: Oh man, it's been an honor having you here on Nijan Footy, brother. We appreciate your time. Loved hearing your journey, and you know, I've wish you all the best for, you know, your years at the Newcastle Knights, but also, you know, representing that blue jersey. If you are there, you know, we'll be in your corner, brother.
0: Thank you.
1: Much love, brother.
0: Thanks for having me. Straight up.
1: That was unreal, man. Appreciate it.
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4: Next up, let's hear an interview from Fresh Off the Field, where Sam Wykes and co-hosts from across the Pacific keep you in the loop with the must-know sporting results and stories from the islands.
1: Leilani, we did mention this is going to be with your older sister, Leonie Burns. Was this a hard interview to get? You know, was she reluctant to say yes, or did she have no choice?
5: You know, my sister, she's such a beautiful person, and, you know, she is a little bit shy. She's not a big mouth like me. And, you know... And, you know, it was really great. I did have to twist her arm about it because, as I said, she's just such a humble person by nature.
1: What did you start off by asking her?
5: So I had a bit of a chat with her regarding how she felt about making the Australian team and heading off to a World Cup for Oztag.
6: I'm very humble and grateful for being given the opportunity to represent Australia again. Since starting Oztag, it's definitely been one of the things that I've been working up to and wanting to achieve. And to be chosen for this upcoming World Cup in October, I'm really, really grateful not only to the people that have coached me, but also my team members that have actually given me the opportunity to step up and perform on an international level again.
5: You said perform on an international level again, and as we know, you are a dual international representative. You've represented Australia in rowing, Fiji in sevens, and as well as being part of the Fijian draw for the inaugural Super W Championship. Now, this must be the icing on the cake. Would you agree, or what do you think would be your career highlight to date?
6: Oh, absolutely. Look, I believe each achievement that I've done has always been, for me, the icing on the cake. It takes a lot of hard work to get there, a lot of sacrifices. I am a mum. I have two beautiful children, and, you know, having to sacrifice doing trainings and being away from them to achieve this, to get to this point, it really means a lot.
5: World Cup ahead. What are you looking forward to as part of this tournament?
6: For being part of the Australian team, we're looking to try and obviously take it out. We've had a really good prep leading up to it. We have been travelling up to Goulburn in New South Wales. We have another training session coming up in Canterbury and Sydney. And then there'll be another lead-up training session in October up at Coffs Harbour. So there is a lot of travel that's actually involved, especially myself living down in the snowy mountains of Australia and New South Wales. So a lot of travel, a lot of prep work. I do play league tag as well, so that also leads up to preparation for me for World Cup as well.
5: Now, there's various young girls all around the Pacific that would look at you and your achievements and look at you as somewhat of an inspiration. What would your advice be to these young girls across the Pacific?
6: My advice would be set your goals high, aim high, work hard, and put the effort in. I believe everything comes from effort. I always say to, you know, my son that everything you put in, every training leads towards something. And I believe if you put that hard work and you have determination, you'll always achieve your goals.
5: Thank you, Leonie. And you've achieved so much. Tell us, after World Cup, where is it to for Leonie?
6: Well, where it is for Leonie, I think World Cup is where I will hang up my boots and then start focusing on my two beautiful children. They're showing a lot of talent coming through. So it will be putting the coach hat on and hopefully guiding them in the right direction.
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2: Hello, and thank you for downloading the podcast of Sporting Witness from the BBC World Service with me, Alex Capstick, bringing you the story of how Liverpool became kings of Europe for the first time, launching an era-defining period of sustained success. It's why the club is one of the most popular on the planet.
3: They come to seek victory in the greatest prize at club level in European football.
2: It's May the 25th, 1977, a sticky, sweltering, noisy night in Rome's Olympic Stadium. Liverpool are playing the German side Borussia Mönchengladbach. At stake, the European Cup. Fans dressed in red and white fill the stands. Lining up for Liverpool on the right-hand side of defence was Phil Neal.
4: They were everywhere, and they gave the volume of noise that we wanted to be supported by wonderfully well.
2: Unlike today, it was a competition exclusively for league winners. The foundations of Liverpool's challenge had been laid nearly two decades earlier. In December 1959, a new manager was appointed. His name was Bill Shankly, and he lifted the club from the second division to the top of the first.
5: You get out of life what you put into it. If you're a pessimist, you'll end up with nothing. We're optimists. We feel that there's never a cause that's lost. And that has been the gospel that we preach at Liverpool.
2: In 1974, Bill Shankly surprised everyone by announcing his retirement. His replacement, Bob Paisley, had been a trusted, loyal member of his coaching staff. One of his first signings was Phil Neal, a 23-year-old fullback from lowly Northampton Town. It didn't take long for Phil Neal to understand what it meant to be part of the Liverpool family.
4: We finished second in Bob's first season, and we were always told second isn't good enough. And we went on and wondered whether we could do it the second year, and we did.
2: He was surrounded by really good players, including the goalkeeper Ray Clements, Tommy Smith, the hard man, in the centre of defence, Ray Kennedy in midfield, with Kevin Keegan and Steve Highway up front. Another league title followed in 1977. There was a European Cup final to look forward to in Rome. But before that, Liverpool had a date with arch-rivals Manchester United at Wembley for the FA Cup.
6: On by Mercari. Smith slips slightly. Jimmy Greenough. And is it got in by Mercari, is it?
2: Defeat ruined the chance of a unique league, FA and European Cup treble.
4: We've got to lift ourselves Sunday. Monday, Tuesday, we're flying to Rome and we've got to try and win this beautiful thing. And, you know, we had some jokers. Ray Clements tried to dance on the train coming home, having been beaten. He wanted to get an atmosphere going, and so did the rest of the boys. And so we all joined in with our wives and we got on with it.
2: Losing to Manchester United could not dampen the enthusiasm of Liverpool's fans. They travelled in their legions to Italy. Thousands of them spent days on various trains to get there.
7: It's part of the city itself, the football club, it really is. It's part of the people who live there and the greatness of the city.
8: If they weren't there, I don't know what I'd do without them.
3: The night is warm, the atmosphere is electric, and the hills of Rome are alive to the Liverpool sound.
2: Their opponents that night, Borussia Mönchengladbach, had just won the German Bundesliga for the third time in a row. What did you know about Borussia Mönchengladbach? Because they're not perhaps the best well-known team nowadays, but then they were a top team.
4: Yeah, they were a top team, and everything kind of Bob installed in our brains didn't leave us fearful. He made us think positive, and we were just ready for it.
2: Terry McDermott gave Liverpool a deserved lead on 28 minutes, a goal created by the Irish international Steve Highway.
4: Steve was good at that, you know, going at people, crossing decent balls, and people following in, and Terry McDermott. He knew what Stevie was going to do and whatever, and you think, yeah, go on then.
3: 2 seconds being added on by Robbie Evert, the referee, checking his watch as I say that. And he adds no more to a half. Totally satisfactory for Liverpool, the champions of England.
2: Liverpool stayed in control until half-time, but after the break, the momentum shifted.
3: Borussia to kick off, attacking the goal to our right.
4: They've got nothing to lose. You know, they've got 45 minutes to get back at us. And it felt horrible. It felt as if you were under extreme pressure.
3: That's a mistake, and here's Simonsen. And that's it! Disaster for Liverpool. And the pace of this...
4: Yeah, there was a mistake, and he slipped in and he equalised.
2: And that was coming, wasn't it, with the pressure they've been putting on you?
4: It was, yeah, you felt it. And like I said, even after that, they put even more on our keeper, who was world-class in the saves he made.
2: Borussia Mönchengladbach were in the ascendancy. Liverpool wobbled. Ray Clements made a crucial save. But 2 minutes later, Liverpool regained the lead. Marking his final game for Liverpool, Tommy Smith, scoring perhaps the most vital goal of his career. But he wasn't alone in playing his last match for the club. Striker Kevin Keegan was about to join Hamburg, and his contribution was equally telling.
4: Before we walked out, he said, Kevin, you're going to be man-to-man marked by Bertie Vogts. Kevin was aware, and Kevin probably had an inch or two of pace that was slightly better than the man marking him, and he tripped him in the box.
3: So Philip Neal, who scored 10 times from the spot this season, twice in the European Cup.

0: has the chance to make sure that the European Cup comes back to Britain, comes to Liverpool for the first time.
1: When the referee pointed to the spot and we're 2-1 up, and I'm thinking, please, you know, kind of please. You know, I've got a 60, 70-yard walk. It's not easy. Pressure builds as you walk to the penalty spot. So I thought, oh, Wolfgang Nieb, yeah. He must have seen the semi-final penalty I hit against Zurich. So that was to my favourite side. So I turned it the last minute and put it in the other side.
2: It was described as the finest performance by an English club in Europe. Surveying the celebrations on the pitch was the man who helped to build that team, a very proud Bill Shankly.
3: This is the greatest night in Liverpool's history, and this is the result of planning and how to play the game in a simple manner. And I think the whole world now realises that that's the way to play. And I would advise England to try and copy them now.
1: From the time we're in the dressing room, all round this stadium, we're going to remember Rome forever. You know, it was a sleepless night. We're coming back to a city on Sunday, and we're going to show everybody round the city what we've got in our hands.
2: The homecoming party in a packed Liverpool city centre was boisterous and joyful. Between 1977 and 1984, Phil Neal won four European Cups with the club, but it's the first one that remains the most important.
1: The one in Rome showed us our guile and what it meant for the future. We never looked back. You know, we wanted that trophy again, and we showed it.
2: Phil Neal ending that edition of Sporting Witness with me, Alex Capstick. Thanks for listening. Goodbye.

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5: Two wins for New South Wales in the State of Origin this week. The New South Wales women's 12-4 victory at Robina Stadium made the side the first team to win a women's series 3-0 and the first New South Wales outfit to go unbeaten in a series since the men in 2000. In the men's game, didn't our Hudson Young and Ethan Strange prove their worth? And the day after the game this week, I caught up with Raiders coach Ricky Stewart to hear what it was like to watch them perform at that level. You must be feeling so proud today. Tell us a little bit about what it was like watching both Hudson and Ethan last night on the big stage.
6: Oh, look, Hannah, it was great. It was a, I got in touch with their, both the boys' parents yesterday afternoon, just for the sake of I know exactly how proud and how they would have been feeling in regards to their sons taking that big stage, and especially Ethan's parents making his debut. It was a, it'd be a wonderful moment for the parents as well, and the both the boys. I mean, their performances were a wonderful contribution towards the win. And it was a, that's probably the most pleasing aspect.
5: They both look so composed, especially Ethan, for a player so early in his Origin journey. It's a huge week for the Strange family. Tell us a little bit about Ethan's dad, his sister. They've got quite a lot going on this week.
6: Well, they've got a pretty busy week, I know that, with Ethan's game Friday, Wednesday night, and John coaching the women's team on the Thursday night. It was a massive week for them, and so good that John could actually get to the game and join his wife Adele at the game, and you know, then getting back to his match, which is a good opportunity to go 3-0 up in the series.
5: Is that composure genetic? Is that what we saw last night, something he's learnt from his dad?
6: I don't know. He doesn't play a lot of emotion. It's a lot of explosion and commitment, but he's very balanced, down to earth style of guy. Strange, he's wonderful to coach.
5: I just would have thought it would be so intimidating getting out there for the first time, but he did look like he belonged from the start. And Hudson Young brought so much energy. What do you think makes him a natural fit for Origin football?
6: Hannah, to be honest, I wish they had shown some belief in starting Hudson over the last two or three series, because you know, he'd be even a better player today. And that's what those types of experiences do for you as a footy player. And I think he's shown people now that he's got a lot of consistency about his performances. It's probably one area that hasn't been his forte, but his consistency in his preparation and performance now is just first class. And that goes to show on the way he performed last night.
5: Were there moments during the game last night where you sat back and thought, yep, that's what I've been seeing at training every week? This is where these guys belong?
6: Absolutely. And that's it's why I confidently say to the media or people who ask in regards to the Origin or representative coaches that well, it reminds me talking to Kevin Walters before the tour that Hudson and Ethan went on. I told him that he would love coaching them and they wouldn't let him down, and Hudson didn't. Ethan didn't get an opportunity, but his time will come. And you wouldn't put him on a pedestal if you didn't think they were he had the ability to perform at that level. But they both, and you said it earlier, both those boys, they're just made for Origin.
5: Mm. What does this all say about the Raiders' development pathways, that these two players have followed this pathway through and then can have such a major impact on an Origin victory? Last night really had us on the edge of our seat right to the end. That must be so pleasing for you to see that pathway really working out.
6: It is. Look, you know, we have got a really good development process and pathway for younger players that we do recruit. But you can't take away from the player himself. They've got to have the commitment, they've got to have the drive, and they've got to have the football ability too. Like any athlete, you've got to have all that drive and desire, but the talent is there. It's a matter of committing to it. You know, they're both different type of personalities. You know, he's a strange. He lacks that the emotion, but the competitiveness in him is just another level.
5: It's relentless,
6: and Hudson
5: isn't he?
6: Himself, yeah. He is, and look, Hudson himself, he's football 24 hours a day, and where it's different to Ethan, but Hudson, he's just got an amazing drive in him in regards to his preparation to his football, and they both, you don't need the same type of personality, but you do need that really powerful commitment.
5: How do you expect them both to recover from the game, and do you plan for both of them to play for the Raiders this weekend?
6: I do. I'm hoping to see both the boys, or talk to both the boys this afternoon. I'm not too sure if they're going to come into work to get a bit of recovery. If I know a few of the boys are that went to Sydney last night to watch the game, they're coming in this afternoon to do a bit of recovery. I'll be talking to them at some stage.
5: Ricky Stewart's with us. Following the Origin win for New South Wales last night in the State of Origin, when you're sitting on the couch watching from home, presumably, are you able to sit back and enjoy it, or are you finding yourself coaching from the couch, Ricky?
6: Oh, look, no, I mean, I desperately want New South Wales to win, of course, but I do sit back and enjoy it. The main thing is that you want your player to get through unscathed, and more importantly, to perform the way they did. It just, without sounding corny or whatnot, but it makes you so proud as their coach, makes you so proud as a part of the Canberra Raiders that who they were representing, the way they played.
5: Raiders coach Ricky Stewart there, and that's the conversation I had with him the morning after the State of Origin New South Wales win.
7: Plunging on the blind side.
8: Look, is there any betting you can do on the dark web, HG? You know, I don't know anything about it, and I'd like to.
7: Ryan HG.
8: I'd like to be able to get on the dark web with my crypto.
9: You'd be buying several houses a week.
8: You would.
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0: Questioned what the attack says about the culture within the New South Wales police force. Sydney woman Jodie Knott was naked and experiencing a psychotic episode when two police officers, who were later jailed over the attack, kicked her in the head, stomped on her and pepper sprayed her face and genitals. This is the first time as Knott has been publicly named. Her cousin, Cherie Castagna, has been shown newly released footage of the attack by Four Corners and says she is appalled.
1: They didn't care that there was cameras around or that their body cam footage was on. That says to me that there is a significant cultural issue within the police department that this type of behaviour is okay and it shouldn't be.
0: You can watch the Four Corners investigation, Brutal Force, on ABC TV at 8:30 Monday night or on iView. Overseas, there's been tears of joy as a group of men trapped in a cave in Laos for 10 days made it to safety. Ali Crew reports.
2: Rescuers and onlookers cheered as the four men emerged from the cave just hours after another man had been brought to the surface. They managed to walk and crawl out on their own after pumps were used to lower the water level. Footage of the rescue shows the four men walking out with muddy clothes and joyful expressions, with some crying in relief. The group had entered the cave looking for gold, but heavy rain and flash flooding blocked their way out. Another villager managed to escape in time and alert authorities. Rescue teams worked for days to get the men out, with specialists from Indonesia, France and Australia among those joining the effort.
0: Police in Paris have arrested at least 130 people after clashes following Paris Saint-Germain's second Champions League title win. The BBC's Pierre-Antoine Denis has more.
3: We've seen a few big clashes, I will say. I would rank it significantly lower than last year. Probably the lessons were learned from last year's win against Inter Milan in terms of the security. It was police presence was absolutely everywhere in the French capital, all across Saturday and the final. And tomorrow will be the same when the players will be outside the Eiffel Tower lifting the trophy.
0: Queensland's Deputy Premier says he's appalled by the behaviour of some protesters at Brisbane's Victoria Park as the site prepares to close for the construction of the Olympic Stadium. Activists opposing the $3.6 billion project say it will destroy a significant Aboriginal meeting place and sacred Indigenous artefacts. The park will be closed to the public from midnight tonight, with early works to begin on Monday. Deputy Premier and Infrastructure Minister Jared Blaise says protesters will have to leave the space by that deadline.
4: We saw a few days ago the fencing contractors were prevented from doing their jobs by protesters. We saw a council officer struck with an instrument at the Victoria Park the other day because he was doing his job. It's not acceptable. And the reality is they've had plenty of opportunity to vacate the park so we can get on with the job.
0: And in good news, an 11-year-old autistic boy missing from the western Perth suburb of Mount Claremont since yesterday afternoon has been found safe and well. The boy has been reunited with his family, and WA police have thanked the community for their support and help during the search. You're up to date with the latest from ABC News.
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10: Two dramatic finishes in round 12 of the AFL. Fremantle are flying and the start of the buys. And how do you handle the James Heard campaign for the Bombers? Welcome to AFL Sunday on ABC Sport. Michael Selwood in just his 12th game deny Collingwood a last gasp effort as the Bulldogs find a way to get over the line in close back-to-back wins.
11: Goey has it in the centre at Dockland Stadium. He's got to move it on quickly. His side trailing by 10 points. He sidesteps Norton to push this kick to the top of the goal square. It spills out the back. Membry's there. Membry goals. And Collingwood remains in touch of winning this match.
12: At centre-half forward, McCreary gathers it off to Cameron. Handball back into the mark, coming through to Goey. Off to McCreary, back to Cameron. High ball inside 50 for Collingwood. Selwood! the saving mark from Selwood.

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0: The mid-season pick last year. It might well be a match-winning moment.
2: Nick Daifos is at half-back for his side. He has to move it quickly through the middle of the ground. The siren and the Western Bulldogs hang on. The Pies fought till the very end. And it is a fighting victory in the end for the Western Bulldogs.
3: The Dockers made it 11 wins on the trot to stay on top of the AFL ladder. Are they now the clear favourites, and how deep are the concerns for the back-to-back premiers?
4: Hands to Reed, hands to O'Driscoll. He runs to half-forward and perhaps safe waters for Fremantle. And the safe waters are now in the hands of Tracy as the entry's marked by the leading forward in the pocket 40 metres out. So Josh Tracy lining up for his third goal. 45 metres out. Right boot is... an exclamation point on a brilliant Dockers victory at the Gabba. They've been challenged in this last quarter, but Fremantle has come to the house of the two-time reigning champs and extended their club record winning streak to 11.
3: And Charlie Curnow cashed in for a Sydney best 8 goals as the Swans slammed on 25 goals against the Tigers to win by 114 points.
5: Sarong has it at left half forward. Goes into the pocket for Curnow, who is unmarked. And he marks 35 from goal. 7 goals for Charlie Curnow. Here's number 8. Opens up the angle, and it is through. And he extends the arms and gestures the crowd, who get around him as well, as his teammates do. 8 goals for Charlie Curnow today.
3: Great to have your company on this Sunday. Matt Clinch with you for ABC Sport. The man of the moment, Michael Selwood from the Bulldogs, will take you through his Leo Barry moment and the Dogs' injury resurgence. As always, we love to hear from you on the SMS 0437 774 774. Let us know your highlights from the weekend's footy and what has caught your eye. The legendary Cat, triple premiership player, premiership captain, Cameron Ling is with you once more. Lingy, hello and welcome.
6: Hello to you, Clinchy. Hello to everyone out there. I hope you're having a great Sunday. Plenty to talk about. Nice that you mentioned Charlie Curnow kicking 8. There was a few people filling their boots in that Sydney game, and I'm looking forward to chatting with Michael Selwood. Now, I know there's an extra L in there, but he channeled a little bit of the other Selwood in going back with the flight and taking that mark, and what a clutch moment that was for the Western Bulldogs. But we love to start with a highlight. Clinchy.
3: Yep.
6: And don't accuse me of being biased or unable to be neutral. I'm going to do it. I'm going to do it. Yes, the teeth might be a little bit gritted while I do this one, but Friday night, you and I were both there in a really good tussle. Jack Henry gets the Cats in front. The Blues needed someone to stand up, and who other than their amazing captain, their warrior, Paddy Cripps.
7: Mitch McGovern veers out to the right, drives it as long as he can in the direction of Cripps, who rises and comes down with a footy. What a mark from the captain. Cameron had gone back, Jezza to set himself in front, but there was no denying the number 9 on this occasion.
8: Well, he's always capable of doing it. Well, look how he's going to do it around corner too. From 10, from straight in front. I don't want to call this.
7: He's going to have to kick across his body from no more than 15 metres out after Jack Henry goals at one end. Cripps puts the Blues back in front. Oh, captain, my captain. What a moment to take back control with 71 seconds remaining in the match. And the Blues fans have all found their voice and they're out of their chairs.
9: I don't know if you know him, but we've got a bloke by the name of Paddy Cripps. Yeah. He's a pretty good player. And just to see him rise above the opposition there and take that mark, it was pretty special to see.
6: And that was our man, Clinchy, our rising star, Nom Jagger-Smith, just commenting on that man, Patrick Cripps. What a moment it was for the Blues fans who were up and about at a home game, absolutely roaring. He rose up over Jeremy Cameron, took the mark, slotted the goal, slotted it across the body, which we all found a little on the stranger side of things. But, hey, if he's practiced it, that's what he does. I'm not the one to question him. Great play by the captain, by the superstar, and led his team to another victory, 3 in a row.
3: It had to be Paddy Cripps, didn't he? He had the MCG rocking as he soared over the top, 2-time Brownlow medalist. And, I mean, the year in which he's had, dealing with another coach that has been sacked, he's had his issues in front of goal and his goal kicking, had an equal team high 30 disposals on Friday night alongside Sam Walsh. But across the victories, he's had 91 disposals, kicked 4 goals and had 8 clearances. It's almost like he has said, I will lead this team through another crisis for the Blues.

0: lose.
1: Yeah, he certainly has. And he's had a couple of players go with him too, which has been really nice to see. Sam Walsh has risen up again. I thought he was terrific on Friday night. And the guy who did make the little comments there at the end, Jagger Smith, who we spoke to, I think it was last week, Clinchy, just a really impressive young man, was fantastic as well. But Paddy's the one who is leading the show and stood up when it really mattered most.
0: For me, my highlight, it's a somewhat tough week. You could have easily picked the Fremantle forwards who had a day out. But yes. I want to pose the question to you, Lingy, which you keep posing to me, about Isaac Heaney and where he sits in the competition. Just another lazy afternoon for him at the SCG. Yes, Sydney won by a big margin, but 32 disposals, 13 score involvements, 5 goals, channeling his best Lee Matthews or maybe little Gary Ablett.
2: Through the mitts of Roberts Thompson. Now arrives for the Swans off half-back. Riley Bice with some dash and now a bounce. Hand pass off to Harry Cole, the debutant. Has a bounce himself. Goes inside 50. Heaney leads up and marks. 25 out directly in front. Ambles in. And again, straight and true. A handful of goals for Isaac Heaney.
0: So Isaac Heaney in the conversation with Nick Dacos, Marcus Bontempelli, Zach Butters at his absolute best in terms of who are the best players in the competition. His ability to mark in the way he does, Lingy, just puts him in a different category. So if you're doing an old game of backyard school kick to kick, you probably have to pick him just because he does add so many different layers when he's flying. But let's see it against the best sides.
1: Yeah, and that's a fair point. I get that. I think it's also Dean Cox and the Swans' challenge is let's get him to September really healthy too. That's probably held him back in one or two of the big games more recently where he's had little niggles going into that, or probably bigger than little niggles. But as far as a matchup goes, Clinchy, nightmare. Absolute nightmare, because he can go into the middle of the ground and get it 30 times. Not all forwards can. Not all forwards can go up and find it 30. They might find it 15 or 18 times, which is great. He can get it 30 times, be really dynamic with it, but then he can go forward, kick 5 goals, and go up, as you said, so vertical, and he's known for taking hangers, known for taking big contested marks. So who do you play on him? You put a normal mid on him, he's going to get him when he goes forward.
0: Yeah.
1: You put a normal defender on him, he'll go and find a heap of the ball around the middle of the ground. So he belongs in that true top echelon of players. But you're right, I cop that. If he is to ascend to number one, truly number one, and take the title belt off probably somebody like Bontempelli, yeah, he's okay. He's got to do it in a prelim, in a grand final. I get that, but gee, special. I love watching him play. The kids I coach and all that, I talk, obviously, you don't have to be as good as him yet, but I'm like, that's how you impact. Launch and go at the footy, like run and be creative and don't get touches just for the sake of getting touches. Be dynamic and really break the game open. He's one of the ones you use as an example of the way the game should be played.
0: He's 30 years of age. Sydney had 8 individual goal kickers. Yes, they booted 25 goals, but you'd imagine he's one who's taking finals campaigns personally. And I can't wait to see when Sydney get there as to whether he's able to play like this. And that will certainly separate him from those and maybe Sydney in terms of some of those grand final failures on the last day.
1: Yeah, that's fair. That's fair. And that's do you know what? Unfairly, whatever you want to say, for the Swans, they keep getting there. They have to do it on grand final day ultimately now. Unfortunately for them, because of the run of results, yeah, they'll be tested on what they do on grand final day. But they're also doing another magnificent job of putting themselves in contention like they seem to do pretty much every year, which is what I love about the Sydney Swans. Chad Warner kicking 3 goals from the midfield. That's him at his best as well, Clinchy.
0: Yep.
1: Obviously, Kerno, could that be the icing on top, the true superstar key forward after Buddy Franklin had finished up, who's the number one? Because I'm not sure Amati's a number one. Hayden McLean hasn't quite been a number one. Logan McDonald hasn't quite been a number one. I think Charlie, when he gets back to his very, very best, and 8 goals is on that way, he's a true number one. And that could eventually be the difference.
0: We probably won't focus too much on the Sydney-Richmond game. So do you have any problems with the fact that Charlie Kernow is kicking bags of goals against the lower place sides and it's more of a Sydney system, whether it's Amati, whether it's Logan McDonald, whoever it is who has their day out? Or do you think Sydney recruited him to be the main man so he must be in Coleman calculation really to justify the paycheck?
1: No, I think when you're an outstandingly good player like Charlie Kernow is and your team is dominant through the middle of the ground like the Sydney Swans were against Richmond, well, then get on the end of it. There's nothing wrong with filling your boots. It's a hard, brutal game, and you are going to have certain days where things do not go your way and you can just have a stinker of a game and all that. So you know what? When it's going well for you and you can kick eight and, you know, demand the ball and the midfield's flying down, go for your life, Charlie. I wish I could have kicked eight in a game. That would have been fun.
0: He moves up to fourth in the race for the Coleman medal with 31 goals behind Jack Gunston, the evergreen Jack Gunston of the Hawks, who leads the way on 35. AFL Sunday on ABC Sport, Matt Clinch and Cameron Ling with you. Your thoughts on the SMS 0437 774 774. Brendan from Hobart says, Charlie Curnow has played some stinkers in finals. Wes from Werribee reckons Josh Weddle would be a good matchup against Isaac Heaney. Fran says another highlight of how brutal coaching is. Will there ever be a better way of dismissing a coach? Always listening to the same rhetoric and spiel given from a president. And Craig says the AFL bean counters must be happy with the Pies and the Blues fighting for a wild card.
1: That is true. Good shout out.
0: Add your thoughts to ours on the SMS 0437 774 774. The big story last night, the Western Bulldogs are on the cusp of the AFL's top six after a thrilling four-point win over Collingwood last night at Docklands. The Magpies threw everything at the Dogs. Tim Membry with a goal closing the margin to 4 points before Michael Selwood was the hero taking the mark in the defensive 50. He joins you on AFL Sunday on ABC Sport. Michael, congratulations. What's the emotion been like over the last 8 to 12 hours?
3: Hey guys, thanks for having me. Yeah, it's been awesome. Obviously, yeah, quite a few messages from people and all that, which is been good and really exciting game. Awesome to get the win.
0: Now, before Lingy jumps in, how many times have you watched back the mark?
3: Quite a few times. I'm not going to give you an exact figure, but maybe plus 10.
0: All right, well, just before we get you to talk us through it, if you haven't heard the radio call, this is how it was called last night, and the thoughts of your teammate, Matt Kennedy, alongside Luke Beveridge.
4: Off to McCreary, back to Cameron. High ball inside 50 for Collingwood. Selwood! The saving mark from Selwood! Floating in from the side.
5: Great mark.
4: The mid-season pick last year. It might well be a match-winning moment.
6: Yeah, he's a courageous young kid, to be honest. He always puts his head in the hole, but for a young kid to have a moment like that to step up was huge. I think he's one of many kids growing in confidence every week, but to see him have that moment, I'm pumped for him.
7: He's a very courageous player, as you can see when he plays. And
0: so it's a moment, obviously, Michael, and you've heard from Matt Kennedy, your teammate there. Your 12th game of footy, talk us through how it played out and the decision to leave Pat Lipinski and go for the mark.
3: I guess I saw the high ball and, I was like, oh, I guess I'm going to go here. And didn't sort of look behind me. And I guess, I took that gamble and luckily it paid off because I think, probably would have had a goal kicked on me if not. But, all's well that ends well, I guess.
1: That's right. Don't worry about whether it would have been a goal, Michael. It's in your arms and you saved the game. Brilliant work, mate. Fantastic. I assume, even though you're early on in your career and finding your feet a little bit at AFL level, that Luke Beveridge is the type of coach who would encourage you to do something like that and back yourself in that moment?
3: Yeah, 100%. It's sort of a bit of live by the sword, die by the sword in that sort of regard. He always tells us to back our skills in and back our sort of effort in. I guess I took the mark and, give me a big rap about it, which has been good. So,
1: did you, I mean, obviously with the way that Collingwood was scoring late and the memory goal and everything like that, but it felt like they had the run too, you know, the Dacos run through the middle of the ground and they're really dynamic players. Even DeGoey had a bit of a monster game as well. Did it feel like if this game goes another 3 or 4 minutes, they're probably getting over the top? Were they running over the top a bit?
3: Yeah, definitely. I think I'm sort of sick of it at the moment. We sort of seem to just let teams in. It'd be good to sort of get a reasonable win on the board. But, they definitely had the momentum in that last sort of 5 minutes. And you can sort of see their ball winners were really influential in the middle. And I think, if the game had gone bit longer, you never know, I guess, but I think that could have been the case.
1: Now, we've worked out that success just follows you everywhere you go, Michael, because of waffle premierships and VFL premierships and everything like that. But I hope Dogs fans will be hoping that continues that journey very nicely. But how are you finding it? How are you finding AFL level, the now going through a full pre-season as opposed to coming in sort of through the season, and the workload, the lifestyle you have to live, the professional lifestyle? How are you finding the whole journey so far?
3: Yeah, it's awesome. Yeah, I guess I sort of had that probably 4 years post-school, post-draft year to sort of work out what I was going to do with my life. So when I did get picked up, I wasn't sort of, young and naive, which has been good. So I think it's held me in good stead coming over from WA. But oh, I love it. It's, it's good. You get a lot more days off than I sort of would have thought, which is good. I've been getting into my golf a lot. I love it. It's been awesome just having that preseason to sort of hone in on skills and, get around the coaches and stuff. It's really been awesome and really beneficial for me.
0: Western Bulldogs defender Michael Selwood, who took the match-saving markers with you on AFL Sunday on ABC Sport. How do you go as a golfer? Are you a handy or are you learning the game?
3: Not bad. I'm off 10 at the moment, so not terrible. I can hit a ball.
0: Okay.
1: Nice. Have you managed to take a bit of money off the teammates then?
3: I played with Ryan Gardner and one of his mates, and we had a dinner at Conservatory on the line, so I won, so I'm not having to pay for that one, which is good.
1: Well played.
0: Happy days. Now, your captain, Marcus Pontepelli, said you've become one of the most reliable players in terms of the team, reading the contest and your ability to compete physically and in the air. There was an incident early, I think, in one of your first sessions where you crashed into Liam Jones. So how do you get that confidence when you come in from the VFL back line to then try and apply that to the AFL and the system in which Bevo is trying to get you to play?
3: I think it just comes naturally for me. I don't really think about stuff during the game when it comes to, you know, going back with the flight or stuff like that. I think it just naturally comes to me, which I think is a really good thing. But I guess it's just, playing within the game plan as well and what Bevo wants. So it's sort of having that, the courage to do things, but then also not doing it, too silly and doing stuff that's probably outside of our game plan.
0: And you're obviously coming over from WA. You didn't get picked in your draft year. So how did you handle that emotional side of it with family and friends and trying to get your footy path to where you wanted to eventually end up?
3: It was sort of a bit of a different run. I didn't play any state footy in my draft year. And, sort of had a bit of a different journey. But I always knew I was probably good enough to get to the level. Just sort of had to sort of put my head down, bum up, sort of get to work. And, luckily sort of the Dogs took the chance on me, which was good.
1: I'm interested by that. So some clubs, mid-season draft, and when I'm talking clubs, I'm not talking about AFL-level clubs, state-level clubs, would find it hard because they're losing ultimately probably their best player or one of their best players. That's why you've been drafted mid-season. So Peel's your example, but from your experience, and maybe you talked to a few of the other guys, do those state-level clubs really celebrate the fact that you're going to get that opportunity? They almost want to push you to get that opportunity, take you up there? Or is that element of, we don't want to lose this guy because it's going to impact our ability to win games later on in the year and maybe win a premiership?
3: I think it's probably a bit of both. I'm sure they're probably pretty happy for me. I hope they are. But Yeah. You sort of celebrate it, but I guess probably behind closed doors where I'm not there, they're probably a bit flat and stuff. I'm not sure other clubs would be as well because obviously you're chasing that ultimate success. But in regards to, I think, most coaches and most players would be happy for, other players that are getting drafted out of their team. Obviously it just leaves a big hole, for other people to fill.
1: Yeah, it's a balance I think we've got to work out as an entire competition. Clinchy, just for your knowledge too, our colleague and commentator Benny Cameron, who was, I think, was he calling that
0: he was.
1: That mark, has just messaged me and said he's played golf with Sal and he is a very, very good golfer, I'm told, reliably.
0: Well done for Benny for working his way into the story. Did you take the money off him, I hope?
3: No, we didn't have any money on the line that time, but he's been messaging me saying we need to play again.
0: And finally, Michael, just the emotion of the last 2 weeks. So you get over the line against Melbourne last week, similar sort of fashion. What's it like when you play in those sort of games and then trying to get to sleep and get your emotions in check after the highs of being on the right side of it?
3: Yeah, it's pretty draining in that regard, but obviously it's always really good when you win as well. So a win always makes up for any sort of dramas within the game or however you're feeling. It's been awesome the last couple of weeks. We just got over the line, so hopefully within the next couple of weeks we can get a decent 5+ goal win, which would be nice.
0: And we'll finish where we started. Is it the best mark you've ever taken in a game of footy?
3: I'll say yes.
0: Thanks for spending some of your Sunday with us, Michael, and good luck in the next few weeks.
3: No worries. Cheers, guys. Thanks for having me.
0: Michael Selwood from the Western Bulldogs took the goal-saving mark last night against the Magpies, and the Bulldogs recording all of a sudden in close finishes is 7 wins, 5 by 6 points or less. So it gives them a chance, be it they're desperately hanging on while they wrestled with injuries to try and get their best players available.
1: Yeah, I think they're doing a terrific job. I continuously underestimate them and probably put a line through them in when I'm doing my tipping or anything like that, based on their injury list and how hard it is to when you've got key players missing. And I know they're getting one or two of those back, but they continue to either win or be super competitive despite those injuries. And if they can scramble and they can hold on, now they're not getting Sam Darcy back, unfortunately, but if they can get everybody else back and they can get some health in that list and some continuity, and given the way the finals are structured this year with a top 10 getting you to that wild card, the Dogs are in the hunt, absolutely. So I think Luke Beveridge and his team are doing a brilliant job considering the obstacles.
0: Here were the thoughts of the Western Bulldogs coach Luke Beveridge on the win.
7: You know, I just said to the player, 2 years ago, Collingwood were winning games like that for fun. Like it was almost like they were toying with the competition. They were getting 5 or 6 goals down and they were coming back and winning. You know, they're a pretty experienced team. They had 5 or 6... I suppose less experienced players, but if you think about a starting 18, there's a lot of experience in that. And so for our boys to just hold sway, it just continues to build spirit. You don't get the ones you miss out on back, but it's one that didn't get away, which is really important in our season.
0: Luke Beveridge with his thoughts. Their 7th win of the season gives them a chance to try and threaten for the top 10. While for Craig McRae, the Collingwood coach, as you heard from Bevo there, all of a sudden the Magpies, once the king of the close finishers, have now found themselves on the wrong side of more than a handful. So Collingwood lost 3 games so far this season by a goal or less. Here was Craig McRae with his thoughts.
5: Yeah, we're middle of the road. That's a reality. Process driven tonight. They think most of the processes were good. We're a work in progress. We think there's some real growth in front of us. We always say that. What we're playing now, we think we're going to be better. Like about 6 weeks ago, you would have thought, we're heading towards the bottom of the ladder. And we played the top 4 teams that are sitting on the ladder now. We took them all to the line, barring the Cats, who taught us a lesson. But our best is good enough, and we're just going to make sure we're playing a bit more of our best, more consistently.
0: Collingwood coach Craig McRae. What's your take on the Magpies, Lee? It feels like they're almost at a fork at the road. They're in 10th spot on the ladder, 5 wins and a draw from 12 games. Can they get to finals? Are they at a stage where they need to revisit where their list sits?
1: Yeah, the concerning thing for me, if I was a Collingwood fan, is I look at last night and they've always been efficient with the way they take the ball forward. Not necessarily that the forward line's never been this star-studded forward line, but it's worked really well. What worried me last night was they had 418 disposals, which is a lot of disposals in a game of football, but for only 47 inside 50s. So you'd think, okay, if they completely dominate the game and have 418 disposals, the Sydney Swans might have had something like that, and they get it in there 62, 65 times, and they kick plenty of goals. Okay, they've all had a picnic. Things are good. But 418 disposals for 47 inside 50s means there's a bit of messing around. There's a bit of overuse. There's a bit of play that's just not linking up. Nick Dacos has had 37 and kicked a goal. Jordan DeGoey's had 30 and kicked a goal. Had 4 shots at goal. 1 goal, 3. But they still couldn't kick over 100 points and they couldn't get the ball inside 50 more than you probably want to be 55 plus with your inside 50s. So that's my concern. Lots and lots of possessions, lots and lots of people getting their hands on the ball and their numbers looking really good, but for not a lot of productivity. Now, they only lost by 4 points. I'm not saying it's doom and gloom. They're not. It's certainly, I'm with Craig McRae there. It's not bottom grouping on the ladder type stuff, but it is pretty middle of the road behaviour.
0: Yeah. Yeah.
1: I think the really good teams, the high quality teams, have 370 disposals, to pick a number, for 58 to 60 inside 50s and are kicking over 100 points. And it's hyper efficient, hyper quality, and it's just really great, great football. There's a little bit of just meh about the Magpies at the moment. And so they have to find that, because you can't ask Nick Daicos to do any more. And
0: no.
1: You can't ask Jordan DeGoey to do any more the way he played last night. Probably he's got to do it week after week after week. Who else can come in there and have that, not even that level of impact, but an impact, taking the ball forward and hitting the scoreboard a little bit more regularly?
0: Yeah, I'm a bit with you. I think they're a little out of whack at the moment, Collingwood. They had 3 goals from Tim Membry, 2 goals from Lachie Schultz, and 2 goals from Anderson, who's playing his role. Jordan DeGoey had 1 goal, 3. He had an equal record with Scott Pendlebury from Anzac Day, 19 score involvements and 30 disposals, but they are just reliant on too few at the moment. The Bulldogs take on Hawthorn on Friday night. So that's going to be a great test to see where both of those teams sit. And for Collingwood, it doesn't get any easier. Melbourne in the King's Birthday feature. On the SMS, 0437 774 774. Annette says, what about Ed Richards last night? He's certainly back to his best, Lee, watching the last couple of weeks.
1: Yeah, and he's marking too for his side. I mean, he kicks a couple, but he went up a couple of times and took good, strong grabs. He's got the confidence overhead to go with that run and dynamic play. Love him.
0: Wayne from Mildura says, fellas, I think the biggest change to the Swans in a potential grand final victory would be to play fit players. The last two times, Sam Reed, Logan McDonald, they should have never played. Yeah, it's easy in hindsight. Janice from WA says, what about talking about the Dockers? We will get to them. They're on top of the ladder and they beat the Premiers yesterday. Do you want to give one quick overarching thought on the Dockers?
1: Well, I know we're about to have our Adelaide audience join us pretty soon. We're going to get to a bit more of Freo, but ultra impressive. We've got to talk a bit of Brisbane about how they're travelling as well, but Freo were brilliant. Again, they continue to be. Yeah, they're the yardstick right now.
0: And Danny says, what are your thoughts on wearing another team's colours? I went to the Doggies game last night, and although I was a very long-standing Saints member, to support my mates, I wore a Doggies jersey. After seeing a pic that was posted on social media of we wearing another team's colours, I think my son is going to disown me. Danny, I'm not sure about that.
1: Yeah, no, Danny, sorry, I can't go with you on that one. No, never, ever. I occasionally go along and watch other teams, and you won't see me wearing any other colours. maybe you don't wear your own team's jumper to two different teams playing, but don't put on one of those colours. No,
0: shout out to Mark Murphy, who one day had the West Coast Eagles scarf in that grand final, which the camera got a shot of him and he's never been able to live it down. So you're best not to put yourself in that position. AFL Sunday on ABC Sport, Matt Clinch and Cameron Ling with you. You can join us with your thoughts. 0437 774 774 is the SMS number. The Footy Forum to follow us, so a chance for you to get involved on the talk back line. Isn't there a lot to try and work our way through? Well, the two matches today to complete round 12 of the AFL. I've jumped ahead. Round 11 of the AFL.
1: You were right.
0: I was right. 12. Round 12.
1: Yes,
0: Melbourne taking on
1: clinchy.
0: GWS and West Coast taking on Essendon.
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13: Oh, I'm really proud of the group and really, proud of where we sit, obviously, in the season and the type of footy we're playing. So I'm really proud. I just feel like we've got more in us. What we've done the last couple of weeks with a couple of our key midfielders missing. Got Alex back today, but he was missing last week. And feel like it's asking others, especially through the middle of the ground, to step up and take on some more responsibility or some more game time. And I'm really proud of how those players are contributing to the team performance.
0: Fremantle coach Justin Longmuir. A warm welcome to our South Australian listeners to AFL Sunday on ABC Sport. For the first time, Matt Clinch and Cameron Ling with you. The Dockers 25-point winners over the Brisbane Lions, and they are flying on top of the AFL ladder. 11 consecutive victories. They're 11-1. They are now a game clear of the Sydney Swans in second position, and they are growing in confidence. Lingy, how did you see Brisbane and their challenge? But in the end, Fremantle far too strong.
1: Fremantle too strong. And the best thing is, the thing I love, and Justin Longmuir has done a terrific job. He's built this team, so his mid

0: midfield, he taught them how to win the ball around the contest. He taught them how to defend really strongly as a midfield group. This is in previous years. They were really sound defensively. And if there was little moments of criticism around them and maybe frustration from some Fremantle fans going back a couple of years, it was, we can't score enough. We can't kick enough goals. But he was adding these layers over time, which is what a really good coach does. Since round seven, they've scored 100 points in a game every time except for once, and that was the win against the Hawks. So they're scoring now. You know, 28 shots a goal against the reigning premiers. Another 100-point score. I mentioned before about the fact the really good teams don't need 417 disposals when I was talking about Collingwood. Only 360 disposals from Fremantle, but they score 100 points. So it's really efficient, high-quality football. Justin Longmire himself then spoke about the different midfielders that they've managed to get some rest into or try with different roles or just build different little strings to their bow. Means they're a more flexible team as well. And they're playing outstanding footy. And I mean, it sounds too simplistic to say this, but when you win that many games in a row, you are just a very, very good football team. It's hard to win. It's hard to win three games in a row in the AFL. It's such a good competition. But if you can string together 11 games in a row, you are an outstanding football team. And they deserve their, whether it's favouritism or call them the yardstick, whatever you want to call them, they deserve it all.
1: So you're saying Fremantle, in your eyes, are the team to beat at the moment?
0: Well, they are with the way they're playing and the way they keep dispatching good teams. So, and we're going to get to the Brisbane Lions in just a second. I still have the Brisbane Lions as a good team. Be patient with that one, given what the results have been the last few weeks. But they keep beating good football teams. Even to just knock off St Kilda, who can be dangerous. And I get Essendon struggling. Don't worry about that one. But they've knocked off Hawthorn. They've knocked off the Dogs, who are a good team. They've managed to beat Collingwood in a different sort of game, a really low-scoring game. They knocked off Adelaide in Adelaide, who are a good team. So they're beating some good teams along the journey.
1: Yeah.
0: Now, if you want to go all the way back to the very first game they played, they got beaten by Geelong. But in the course of a season, round one's 100 years ago. They've developed so much more since then. They got off to a flyer that game and then got overrun. I don't really care that much about that one. That was so long ago. They just beat good teams and they beat them well.
1: Yeah, I'm a bit with you. I think the layers in which Fremantle have started to develop deserve some recognition. So, the Dockers led by 13 points at quarter time, 21 points at halftime, piled on 6 goals in the third quarter, got out by 51 points, and then Brisbane put some credibility into the scoreboard in that final term. But 11 goals from their key forwards, 4 to Amos, 4 to Voss, 3 to Tracy. At the level that Shea Bolton is starting to produce more regularly, 21 disposals and 3 goals. Matt Johnson did the job on Lachie Neale, and then you look at some of the players that are still missing. So, Young to come back into the side, Sarong to come back into the side. I think you don't need to be your best.
0: Ins.
1: Yeah, your best every week to get the win, but every time you chalk up another win, it gives you a chance of being a top two side, which is really what Fremantle need to be. Are you a believer in the amount of travel they have to do makes it so much harder for them, or is this just now recognition of a mature side who is capable of delivering more consistent performances?
0: No, to deny the travel factor is to just be silly about it. Yes, it adds extra complications for both West Coast and also Fremantle. They've got the most arduous travel for the season, regardless of how they're going. But the fact that they've clocked up so many wins now, Clinchy, means they can be selective. So teams that are 6-5, 7-5, whatever it might be, you still have to scramble for wins through this mid-patch of the season because you need to get yourself up into that top four and certainly top six, keep yourself safe at the wild card. The wins that Fremantle have clocked up mean, and not that they need any more tests because they've been so brilliant at what they've done already, but they play North Melbourne next week, which I think they should win. It's in Bunbury. It's that North Melbourne have done the deal to stay over there, so they should win that. But beyond that North Melbourne game, they've got Geelong at home. They've got the Suns at home. They go to the Giants, which is a little dangerous depending on how the Giants are going, and then they've got Sydney at home. So it's 3 games at home against 3, you would think, guaranteed finalists out of Geelong, Suns and Swans.
1: Yep.
0: Maybe I shouldn't say guaranteed with the Suns, but you know, pretty very good teams. So it's a patch that could be hard, but it's also at home, which cuts back that travel factor. But because of all the wins they've already had, if, like this week, if Sarong's even remotely sore in one of those, don't play him. That's fine. Hayden Young, don't play him. Luke Jackson, who feels like the key to everything, if he's sore in a block around their bye or whatever it might be, don't play him. And you can do that because you've clocked up so many wins. And don't fly him to the GWS game, for instance. You might be able to keep Luke Jackson at home for the next... This is after... Well, so sorry, the North Melbourne game is in Bunbury. You might be able to keep Luke Jackson in Western Australia if you don't play him in the Giants game for the next 6 weeks. And that has an impact on bodies and everything like that. But they can do that because of the number of wins they've clocked up early on in the season.
1: Yeah, I'm a bit with you. Their next five will be interesting. So they have North Melbourne, be it in Perth. That's a game the Kangaroos have sold. They've got the Cats at home, the Suns at home, and the Giants and the Swans. So, I mean, that's a good five-week block to get a good indication. 11 consecutive wins. If they can just halve them, that's really, you know, what you're looking at, because they are setting up their season now. And as we said, the amount of contributors they've got for Fremantle would almost be the most pleasing part for Justin Longmuir. And he can look at someone like Sean Darcy in the second half of the season if he wants to give Luke Jackson a bit of a break and really protect his assets that are playing so well for him at the moment. AFL Sunday on ABC Sport. Matt Clinch and Cameron Ling with you. The other side of that, the Brisbane Lions. What is your level of concern of the back-to-back reigning premiers as to whether they can get it all together?
0: Well, for those of you who listen to our show regularly and for those of you who listen on a Friday night, I've stuck pretty stubbornly with the fact I've got the Brisbane Lions in that bracket that can win a premiership alongside Fremantle and the Swans, the Cats and the Hawks. I've consistently said, when the whips get cracking, you still got to beat the champs, the two-time champs. I'm starting to get a little bit nervous about that statement, Clinchy, because just because of when you watch it, they're not covering the ground as well, and that could be a health thing, but also just the contribution across the ground isn't there to the level that I expect from the great Brisbane Lions team. It was baffling last week watching that Giants game and thinking, what the hell is going on here? This is remarkable, what's being scored against them. And then to back it up, and I thought that would be the sting in the tail and they'd respond. And they responded okay, but Fremantle still had their measure, I thought, pretty comfortably over the course of the whole game. I might be tiptoeing backwards. I'm not fully stepping backwards from my statements, Clinchy, but I'm tiptoeing backwards and starting to, the doubts are creeping in. Let's put it that way.
1: I think you're getting a gauge as to how Lingy feels about the Brisbane Lions. I should have given a shout to Luke Jackson. Have a listen to this goal.
2: Will Ashcroft kick, smothered by Erasmus. It bounces towards the arc. Beautifully picked up. Jackson from 40. The big fella kicks a beauty. He's off to the races as well. Boy, they love a celebration, the Dockers, and why wouldn't you? They are running over the top of the reigning premiers.
1: So another tip of the cap for Luke Jackson and what he is capable to do as a ruckman, to be able to slam through a goal from long range. He's another part of why Fremantle are flying. Here was the thoughts of Chris Fragan, the Brisbane Lions coach.
3: It just goes to show, though, you know, you've got to hang in with them there sometimes. It's just we've got a lot that are lacking a bit of confidence and form at the moment. Do you know, I've got a lot of faith in this group. I should have, shouldn't I? They've played in finals the last 7 years and... You know, they've got to the big dance 3 years in a row. So there's something there to work with. We just got to find it. I don't know whether they're a bit tired from all of those efforts over the last few years. It's really hard to work it out. There's just so many things at the moment that aren't quite right. So, but I'm going to stay positive with them, because would you, if you were me? Of course you would, because of what they've been able to do the last 3 years. And I know that doesn't help right now, but... I'm going
1: to
3: back him in.
1: You get a little insight as to the coach's mindset. It's almost like he's articulating what he's thinking. Chris Fagan there, why wouldn't you back them in? They've proved they've been able to get the job done. We need to do it, and we're not doing it at the moment, but they were significantly better than they were 6 days earlier. Their losses, obviously, against Geelong and GWS last week, but they find themselves 6 wins and 6 losses without Darcy Wilmot and Zach Bailey providing too much bash... dash for the Brisbane Lions at the moment. We know Dane Zorko is missing, so there's a lot of work to be done, but ride them off at your peril, and their match against the Gold Coast Suns next Saturday starts to become big.
0: Yeah, but that's why Chris Fagan's such a good coach. And he's won a couple of premierships, and he's built this culture and team from some pretty horrible days when you think back to when he took over, the way Brisbane were travelling at that stage. Just hearing that, you think, yeah, no, you've got every right to stay calm with them and be patient with them. Yeah, Cam Rayner didn't have a great day. Hugh McCluggage didn't have a great day. Josh Dunkley didn't have a great day. Jared Berry didn't have a great day. Levi Ashcroft, they didn't really play that well, those guys. But they've stood up in prelim finals, grand finals, the last couple of years, and I think he's patiently saying, hey, I'll give you a little bit of room because of what you've delivered for me. But I think within the four walls and the way the meetings will be reviewed, and you could see even the response from last week to this week, is I think he'll start turning up the pressure and the volume a little bit on how they're reviewing games and saying, hey, guys, okay, I'm giving you this room and publicly I'll defend you and I'll give you that support because you've earned it. You've delivered premierships and you've done what you've done in big games. But, hey, now we need you back to the job at hand. And we're only going to get through this through hard work, and we're going to get through it together, but we're also going to get through by holding each other accountable and saying, okay, this sort of stuff's not on anymore. Let's get back to work. And they're not just going to click their fingers. Form doesn't just come from a click of the fingers. It's going to be a multiple-week build to some form. And then they'll back them in, Chris Fagan will, to hit that form. And once they do, then they get back into that very, very top group.
1: Yeah, they've got to get moving. The Suns and the Tigers in the next 2 weeks, and then they have Sydney and Geelong in the weeks to come, which will give them a better test. Those two games against Sydney and Geelong are after their bye. AFL Sunday on ABC Sport, Matt Clinch and Cameron Ling with you. Your thoughts on the SMS, 0437 774 774. Michael and Tassie says, what's so impressive about Freo is their improvement in their bottom six. Warner, Wagner, Dudley, they're all starting to become consistent players.
0: Yeah. Yep.
1: TJ in Tasmania also says, agree with Lingy in terms of what's going on with the Lions. They need to click again to be a three-peat chance. Ian says, no mention of Ollie Dempsey's goal that wasn't awarded a goal. We do sort of structure things, Ian, and we're going to come back to a bit of Thursday and Friday night. But given you have mentioned it, the AFL have moved away from technology, given the fact that there was such a delay and it was affecting the rhythm of the game. This has been a Greg Swan decision that after the Rowan Marshall event, they decided we can't have delays where the game is continuing on, and then we realise that we've made the wrong call, or in fact waiting 90 seconds to 2 minutes to get an answer. So we have situations now like Ollie Dempsey, where for listeners that didn't see it, he kicked a goal in the opening couple of minutes of the game. David Roden tumbled over. He's one who loves to back himself in and not call for a review, whether the field umpire should have done so, but it didn't take place. And obviously the Cats lose by under a goal. What do you see in terms of the AFL and their ability to maximise technology and do it in a way where at the moment they're deciding that they're not confident enough, so they're not using it unless the umpires refer it?
0: Yeah, I think in a situation like that, maybe it's to pluck a number, Clinchy, maybe it's a 10-second buffer. So if all that's taken place is the kick out has kicked to one player, 15 metres away. So the play's starting to unfold, but it's only just started unfolding. And then there's an ability to have a really quick review and go, actually, there's something here we need to review. We're not definitive yet, but something. Bang, straight away communicate it, stop it there. So it's almost a 10-second, the play hasn't evolved too much, we can still bring it back in that situation. I don't want it to play out for 90 seconds at 2 minutes and there's contests on the wing and there's a handball and there's lots of that, and then it be brought all the way back. I think that's a joke. I think we just deal with maybe a little bit of human error in that situation. But if there's something that's worth, you can quickly look and go, hey, this needs to be reviewed. Even if it isn't overturned, it needs to be reviewed, and it's within 10 seconds of the kick out. I wouldn't mind bringing it back. I think it was just a little, and again, I use the words human error. I think it was just a little human error. Dave Roden, who's an outstanding goal umpire, great person, he slipped. Maybe the communication is, I think it's all good. It's a point.
1: Yeah.
0: But just because I slipped, let's have a quick look at it. And maybe it would have just saved him from that situation. So that was probably the only little error. I know we could say if that's a goal, Cats win because of the margin. But the rest of the game doesn't exist if it's a goal, because it goes back to the middle and no other play plays out the exact same way. It's the old butterfly effect thing. You change one thing, the rest of the game doesn't exist. It

0: folds in a different way. So I'm not stressed about it changing the result. I'm just saying maybe there's a little mini buffer we can have where we're not getting the farcical situation, Clinchy, of 2 minutes later bringing it back. But 5 to 10 seconds, that could be okay to bring it back and go, oh, we need to check this.
1: Yeah. Carlton winners by 4 points over Geelong back on Friday night. Hawthorn winners by 52 points over St Kilda on Thursday night. What about Hawthorn coming through on the SMS? 0437 774 774. Nick from Bendigo says, Ling, as an Essendon man, you'd have a good grasp of the modern game and insights. Ever thought about stepping into the coach's box?
0: I think about it constantly, yes.
1: He does it in the kids' footy, but not so much in the AFL.
0: No, I'll tell you what, there's lots of
1: pressure. Could you do a James Heard style move from the Geelong under 14s, under 16s into the AFL?
0: That's a big step, thank you. That's a huge step. The AFL players would at least listen to me all the time. I'm not sure my kids listen to me every time.
1: And Marcus in South Melbourne, my Dockers are finally the real deal in 2026. 0437 774 774. With so many directions we can go to close out the program, it's time for Cameron Ling and his last word.
2: Geelong Premiership player Doug Wade to present the Premiership Cup to Cameron Ling and the Geelong Football Club.
3: Blackie, toughest opponent.
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3: Ben Cousins. Toughest opponent.
4: Cameron Ling.
3: Dane Swan. Toughest opponent.
5: Probably Cameron Ling.
6: The hardest defender you've ever played on Bucks.
7: Cameron Ling.
0: Thank you for that. My last word, Clinchy, it's just going to lead to maybe a little bit of discussion between you and I before we end the show, and it is, of course, Essendon related. It has to be. They are coming up this afternoon playing against the West Coast Eagles. Well, this evening, should I say, rather than this afternoon. 7:20 against the Eagles in Perth with a lot of changes to that Essendon team. Most of them seem to be forced with some injuries, some bad injuries, unfortunately, to some key players in McGrath, Redmond, Durham, Caldwell and Guelphy. So pretty undermanned for interim coach Dean Solomon to manage the team. But the discourse, the conversation, the media focus and spotlight that has already taken place and is only going to take place more over the next week and coming weeks, it will be so interesting and fascinating to watch. I said on Friday night, I think the direction they need to take was John Longmire going forward and finding a way to get him. But then somebody pointed something out to me, Clinchy, and this is where I want my last word to be. Does Essendon simply need to appoint James Hurd as the coach now, once and for all, so that some other coach doesn't get appointed and then the spectre of James Hurd sits over that coach, and then the next one, Hurd, sits over the spectre of that coach, and we'll constantly have that conversation going on in the background? Do we just need to appoint him so that either it's successful and Essendon fans and Essendon people will be the most deliriously happy people in the world? Or does it need to fail so that then it's simply removed from ever being in the conversation again? The only way fresh air can take place for Essendon is for her to have the job and then either fail and it's done, or succeed and happy days. What do you reckon?
1: I sort of feel like the best insights are coming at the moment from players who featured alongside James Hurd. Michael Long came out and backed him up. James Hurd went on Channel 9 and said he wants the job. He wants to go through the process. Yesterday on AFL Saturday with Corbin Middlemass and Luke Ball, Corby put the question to Adam Ramanaskas, a former premiership player alongside Hurd, as to whether he should be the coach of the Bombers.
8: This is the thing. If you look at it, I thought Brad was going to be a long-term coach at Essendon. They've gone Matty Knights, James Hurd, Bomber Thompson, James Hurd, John Worsfold, Ben Rutten, Brad Scott.
9: Yep.
8: That's seven coaches in and Simon Goodwin was in there for a few games as well, I think.
9: Matthew Wiegand.
8: Yeah. So that's seven coaches since Sheeds finished up in 2007. Like whatever they do, Essendon, whatever they do, this next coach has to be there for a minimum 5 to 7 years, a minimum.
9: Do you think Essendon needs James Hurd?
8: Look, I would love to see James Hurd back. I think Dean Solomon summed it up perfectly, that he's in a position now that he's healthy enough to put his hand up to be available within a football club. Now, not a lot of people would understand. He was in a very, very low place, James. Very, very low place. So I'm rapt that he's at that point as well.
9: Would you vote for him?
8: On a panel?
9: Yeah. Do you think he's the best coach out there that Essendon can get?
8: Well, I would.

0: need to, like Bawley, when Bawley's had that experience, I would need to sit and listen and go, well, you know, it's a, from a buyer's point of view, of course, he's a friend of mine, he's a premiership, but from a professional point of view, and this is anybody, you've got to sit there and actually listen and go, do I truly believe that that person is the best person for the job?
1: Adam Romanaskis alongside Luke Ball and Corbin Mittermaus for AFL Saturday. Yesterday, you can catch up on that as a podcast on ABC Listen. I feel like it's become a campaign, Lingy, that James Hurd has the popularity of those that are most faithful to him. Yep. And that if you were to survey sort of the Essendon fans and did it like it was a federal election, I feel like he'd probably have 80% of the vote. So if that's the way you're going to go, and Rama indicated there, 5 to 7 year process, then righto, you've got 5 years to try and turn this club around.
2: Okay, and then come back to my point, Clinchy, is if he doesn't get the job and there's all that popular vote, as you said, and that background Essendon machine that is there, well, then the next coach is, it's an impossible situation for him. Even someone like Longmire or Ken Hinckley or these really, really good proven senior coaches, if that popularity still sits there and it's still the unknown of, oh, yeah, but Hurdy could do it. Hurdy would be amazing. Hurdy could do this. Yeah. You almost need, for that fresh air to occur, that to be gone, either through success, because Hurd takes you to success, or failure, and then all that popularity vote and the machine in the background is gone because they're like, oh, actually, Hurdy's no good at this. And then at least it's clear air for somebody to then take it beyond Hurd, or if it's successful, Hurd to continue on for a 10-year coaching career. I feel like the only way to move forward is to know if it works or it doesn't work.
1: Yep. I feel like if you could put James Hurd through the process, that'd be great, but I'm not sure it's going to be a fair process. So you might as well make your decisions and for once and all, unite everyone. And if you chat to people like Paul Roos about how hard it is to win a premiership, you need everybody on the same page. And Essendon have no chance of getting everyone on the same page while there's always going to be this sentiment towards James Hurd. We've run out of time, Lee, so I might get your reflections on the very sad passing of Neil Danaher during the week and his involvement for Big Freeze next week, because, of course, we'll have the King's birthday match. You went down the slide. So we'll get some reflections there. The Giants and the Demons this afternoon from the Red Centre. Who wins that in your eyes?
2: I think the Demons are a very good football team. They play the right way. Giants found a bit of form last week. It's going to be an emotional week with, as you said, next week with the Big Freeze. Lots of good footy, lots of good talking points, and hopefully Neil gets the send-off that he so thoroughly deserves.
1: Well said. We'll pick up next Sunday. Thanks, Lee, as always.
2: Thank you, Clinchy. All the very best.
1: If you want to catch up on the program, it's available as a podcast. Just look under the best of ABC Sport for AFL Sunday. The Footy Forum is next, so if you want to get your opinion across, the talkback lines are open. Clint Wheeldon alongside Glenn Quatermain and Jake Nile. We'll keep you across the game from Alice Springs, coverage from 2:30 this afternoon as the Demons take on GWS and then the final match of the round, the West Coast Eagles and the Bombers. Thanks for your company. Bye for now.
3: ABC News, hello, I'm Satyam Weinstein. US Secretary of Defense Pete Hegseth says Australia can have confidence that it will receive American nuclear submarines on time under the AUKUS agreement. At an AUKUS defense ministers meeting in Singapore, the US committed to delivering the second-hand submarines instead of new ones and two in-use subs. The decision is expected to relieve some pressure off US shipyards and be simpler from an operational standpoint. They also agreed to begin work on the second phase of AUKUS with the development of technology for underwater drones. Mr. Hegseth says the Pentagon is committed to boosting America's shipbuilding capabilities in order to meet its commitments.
4: It's mutually beneficial. Those subs, obviously, in the hands of Australia are important for your defense, but they also add to the combined defense of what we would need to do, heaven forbid there were a contingency.
3: The family of a woman viciously assaulted by two police officers 3 years ago has told Four Corners the New South Wales Police Force needs to better train its officers to avoid a repeat of this sickening assault which saw the officers jailed for years. Dylan Welch reports.
5: Jody Knott was naked and experiencing a psychotic episode when two officers sent to help her kicked her in the head, stomped on her and dragged her along a bitumen road by her hair during a 15-minute assault. The pair then charged the woman with assaulting them. Her cousin, Nicole Allen, says Ms. Knott was a good person who struggled with her mental health.
6: She was just a lost little soul that just needed help now and then.
5: Ms. Allen says police need better training about how to deal with people living with mental illness.
3: And you can watch the Four Corners investigation Brutal Force on ABC TV at 8:30 Monday night or on iView. Lebanon's prime minister is accusing Israel of pursuing a scorched earth policy by systematically destroying towns and villages.

0: scorched earth, collective punishment, and the bulldozing of villages and towns, it will gain neither security nor stability. Rather, it is deepening the rift among Lebanese, all Lebanese, and leaving new and deep wounds in their collective memory.
1: An Australian cave diver says five men who were trapped in a flooded cave in central Laos are lucky to be alive. One of the men was rescued from the cave on Friday, while the others made their own way out yesterday afternoon after pumps lowered the water levels. The group entered the cave looking for gold around 10 days ago when heavy rain and flash flooding cut off their exit. South Australian cave diver Josh Richards flew to Laos to join the rescue effort. He says the operation was extremely dangerous.
2: On Wednesday, I said, I really hope that I don't have to dive. This is a dangerous environment. A lot of people see cave diving as dangerous generally. I would argue this is some of the most dangerous underwater and cave-related ground I've ever seen in my life.
1: The Bureau of Meteorology says people in WA's southwest should prepare for more severe weather later today. Andrew Hanlon reports.
3: A severe weather warning remains in place for a large part of southern WA, with strong winds forecast in the area west of a line from Kalbarri to Israelite Bay. Shortly before 6 o'clock this morning, Cape Leeuwin recorded a wind gust of 117 kilometres an hour. In the city, 19 millimetres fell in the Perth gauge overnight, with wind gusts of 50 kilometres an hour. The SES received about 90 calls for help, mainly due to flooding, roof damage and fallen trees. The storms also caused power outages throughout the southwest, with about 10,000 homes affected. The severe weather is expected to intensify by late this afternoon, with locally destructive wind gusts up to 125 kilometres an hour forecast for areas in a line from Launceston to Albany, including Perth.
1: The Queensland government is extending a commission of inquiry into the CFMEU. The inquiry began in August last year and was set to deliver a report by the end of July. It's been probing allegations of bullying, violence and misogyny in the construction union. The government says the inquiry will now run until December next year in order to get through a mountain of work. And Paris Saint-Germain have retained their Champions League soccer title with a 4-3 penalty shootout victory over Arsenal in Budapest. They become the second club in Champions League era to win the trophy in successive seasons. ABC News.
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8: Back with you, the Sunday Footy Forum. Good to chat with you wherever you are around our great nation. The number to call to get involved, 1300 558 222. We want your thoughts on all the big topics in footy at the moment. And goodness me, there's a few things to talk about. The Bombers are looking for a new coach. Are the Carlton Blues comfortable with where they're going with their Josh Fraser-led revival? Or, of course, Tasmania is still looking for a new coach. And I'd like to get your thoughts on that today. So with three clubs to appoint a full-time coach in the next season or two, if you had the pick, which one would you choose? The Blues, the Bombers, or the Devils? All that and everything else that's going on. James Hird, should he be considered for the Bombers as their coach? Could he come back in? Would it be a redemption story you'd be keen to see? And also, are Freo now your flag favourites? Top of the ladder, they don't have to travel now for the next 33 days. They've beaten the Lions, admittedly with a number of injury issues, the Lions. But could Fremantle be set to win their first flag? Lots to chat about. joined by the senior sports writer at the West Australian, Glenn Quatermain, and the lead football writer at the Age newspaper, Jake Nile. Welcome to both of you. It's good to have the forum back after we've been on hiatus for a couple of weeks. As always, let's start with what you both found, your headline news of the week so far. Jake Nile, you first. What's been the standout? And there's been a bit to pick from. What's been the main?

0: headline for the week so far for you?
1: Well, the main headline has been the Essendon and just the Essendon circus, I suppose, where Brad Scott went and then in the course of 24 hours, James Hurd put his hand up to be his replacement. So I think just the Essendon coach wagon, would be my headline for the week.
0: Yep.
1: And that's been the biggest story. Of course, Carlton is the other major development. And, of course, there's a sinking ark at the moment, I suppose.
0: A sinking ark. That's very good from you. Glenn Quartermain, good to see you.

0: Hey, JK, Clint. Hello, listeners. Mine is, I'm going to steal a line from Corbin Middlemass here. I thought it was one of the lines of the season yesterday. The honeymoon phrase.
1: Yeah.
0: So Carlton, three in a row, playing quicker footy, I reckon, but just a couple of tweaks. Mackay more involved, couple of kids really stepping up, and they look a lot more energetic, don't they, out in the footy field, Carlton. So the honeymoon phrase for me.
1: Yeah, I thought it was the line of the season from any commentator so far. Absolutely brilliant. I know a couple of their text messages get really fired up when we praise other callers, but that was magnificent. You know, when you listen to someone say something, you go, oh, and you actually go, that was a great line, the honeymoon phrase. And so it should be, with, of course, the Blues now just turning things around magnificently after all the dire run that they had under Michael Voss. They've won three straight now, the first time a coach of the Blues has won his first three games since David Parkin did it all those years
0: ago. Dare I say it, a top 10 candidate now.
1: Mm. Can they make the finals?
0: Of course.
1: You think they can?
0: Top 10.
1: Top 10? What
0: I
1: about you, Jake?
0: That, by the way, I hate saying that.
1: I hate the top 10 as well, but
2: I know not everyone reads what I write, but I did write this morning that they could.
1: Yes.
2: So, yes, they can. And one of the reasons they can is in the next

0: four games. They play Essendon next. They also play Richmond and they play West Coast. I can't remember the exact order, but they play those three and they play the Giants somewhere in that. So the Giants is a hard game up at Engy, but the other three, they would be strong favourites to win. I'd be surprised if they didn't win the other three games based on personnel and momentum. So if they win three out of four, if they win four out of four, they're 8-8. Now you go back to 2023. In 2023, Carlton was four wins, eight losses and a draw after 13 games. This year they are 4-8. So they win the next game against Essendon, they're 5-8. They're actually ahead of where they were in 2023. So to make it, my calculation is you need to win 12 games to get to 10th. And to be super confident, you'd want to win 13, but 12 would probably make it. To make the 8, you would have to win at least 13.
1: There's been
0: you
1: one.
0: You wouldn't make the 8. There's a 23-game season. Sorry, Clint.
1: There's been one year in about the last 15 where 12 wins would not have seen you get through into a top 10 position. So I'm exactly with Jake. They can do it, which would be an incredible turnaround.
2: And the thing about the Blues is there's been a lot of doom and gloom about Carlton, but they've been in most games. So it shouldn't be all that a surprise with the

0: at it briefly. Well, maybe it's something Essendon has to get off its back. And I just feel like we've done that. And I just find it unbelievable that we're at this point where James Hird might be the next coach.
1: Jake Nile?
2: Well, Mary, your view is shared by many people. And it's not, I think one thing that's important is that I would say there's a variation of views among the Essendon supporting base. But the other thing is, it's not decided by a popularity poll anyway. It's decided by the Essendon board and the Essendon management, the CEO and the Essendon board. I personally, contrary to many others in the media, believe it is unlikely to happen for what it's worth. I don't think it'll happen. I wouldn't say it's no chance. I would say it's, I put it in the unlikely category. And not everyone in the media heard Mick Malthouse talking, was it yesterday, Clint? And
1: We don't hear his show over here, unfortunately.
2: Yeah, well, Mick made some comments that he basically thought it was a done deal and that there would be coaches deterred. One thing I find worrying for Essendon is if James putting his hand up, as I wrote the other day, if that deters other candidates. What Essendon need is the best possible candidate. And to get the best possible candidate, you have to have the best possible pool of people to draw from. So, but for what it's worth, Mary, I'm not going to argue with on that. It is 11 years since James left the club. And at the moment, he's working in a part-time role at Port Melbourne in the VFL. If he was a candidate for Carlton, he's not a candidate for Carlton Football Club. He's not a candidate for Tasmania. It seems as though he is only a candidate for the Essendon Football Club, where there is a particular reason for that, and it seems like it's a redemption story that's being pursued. But Essendon have to reach their own redemption as a football club, which is to

0: If James Heard is the best person in a process for this position, there is no reason why he couldn't be appointed. However, he has not coached in an AFL system other than a few, 3 months at the Giants for 11 years. So let's just test that proposition. You're talking about it, and Lingy is talking about it, as though it's something that Essendon, I'd just get it over with, like it's some sort of inoculation or something. I don't see it like that. I see this as a massive opportunity for a coach to get a powerhouse club that has been terrible for nearly two decades back on its feet and become a good club again. That's how I see it, and get the best, whoever that person is. Craig McRae, no one had heard of, really. I knew people in the industry knew who he was, but the public didn't really know him other than as a half-forward flanker for the Brisbane Lions in their good years, who was a small guy. He is now a premiership coach, and when he was appointed in the second year, he got that. There are, you know, Justin Longmuir, who did a good apprenticeship at West Coast Eagles and Collingwood. He may be a premiership coach by the end of the year. Chris Scott, when he was discovered, again, he hadn't done. This is where you find premiership coaches. And, of course, Mick Malthouse won a flag, is the last coach, I believe, at his second club to win a flag. So I reject this idea to get it over and done with. I think that's – I don't think people are listening to what they're saying.
1: I agree with everything that you said. If this was from the – again, I'm an outsider here on the other side of the country. Everything you said is absolutely right. And for any other football club, I would agree completely. But when I listen and watch all the programs and read all the stories and listen to the other shows, because we do listen to a lot of the stuff that comes out of Melbourne over here in the West, I'm continually staggered by why James Heard's name continues to come up. And so when you ask the question, for every other club in the competition, I agree with you. And we spoke about this over here in the West yesterday on our Sports Talk program. For if I'm in charge, you run a process and you put the best person in charge, sorry, the best person available into that position. And I find it utterly bewildering that someone who is not currently working full-time in the system, who's doing a part-time role at Port Melbourne, and again, with utter respect, I'm thrilled that James Heard's back involved with football, and I'm thrilled that he's doing some stuff at the Port Melbourne Football Club, and I was really happy that he had an involvement, a small involvement with the Giants. I find it staggering that anyone, and it is a substantial number of people, that are putting his name forward both as media commentators and as fans. So that's why, and I admit it's a ridiculous proposition, but maybe, just maybe, because of the pressure on whoever else will take this job from the coterie groups, from senior people around the club, I'm not saying in the club, but around the club who've all made their comments, maybe there is almost that element of, look, just we have to get over this.
2: Well, if you want any proof that the spectre remains, and it will remain, if he doesn't get appointed coach, it will remain. It's the way the narrative was stolen the first 2 days. Heard announces, I'm up for the job, and that was the narrative. So the other point to that is, and Jake mentioned it, is that you're going to scare off other candidates. How can you run the best process? Ken Hinckley has already said, I'm not putting my hand up if it's a done deal with Heard. So you now have to go out and prove to the other candidates that it is not a done deal. That they have to do that now.
0: Well, probably they do. I mean, I wrote about this during the week after this happened, that the problem is the problem, it's a political problem for Essendon.
1: Mm.
0: But look, it's why should the Essendon coaching position be all that different from the Carlton coaching position?
1: Well, it shouldn't be.
0: Carlton are going through a process. They have very able people running that process. Essendon can do exactly the same sort of thing. There's no reason they can't. And I tell you what, the Carlton coaching job, if you look over the time, has been just as pressure as Essendon's. So this idea Essendon is unique, no, it's not. All these jobs are hard. They're all hard.
1: There's no
0: spectre. And James, by the way, I just want to say on James Heard, James Heard went and did an apprenticeship at another club. If he goes off to do one like Nathan Buckley or Michael Voss, there's no reason he can't get an AFL job.
1: I agree.
0: What happened at Essendon with the drug saga happened. People are forgiving. I'm no exception. I think people deserve second. It would actually be a third chance. He had two cracks at it. But if he's willing to do that and train himself up and do that, I would see no reason why he couldn't come back. So it's not personal about James, but the Essendon coaching position –

0: has to be open to the best person if Essendon is serious as a club.
1: I agree, but I'm not sure it's going to be. And there is no David Parkin spectre hanging over the top of the Carlton football job, which there was over Brad Scott with James Hurt. Pressure, no doubt, but there's you made the point of saying there's pressure at every job.
0: But that job, I think it's a good job. I think Carlton are on the right track, contrary to what a lot of people think.
1: Let's go and say g'day to Les in Melbourne, and then Simon, Craig, Brendan and Peter will be with you very shortly. This is the Sunday Footy Forum, 1300 558 222 to get in the queue. G'day, Les.
2: Oh, good. You're enjoying the show, fellas. Look, I'm an long-term Essendon supporter. I'm agreeing with you about Hurd shouldn't come back, but I heard on Offsiders this morning, Waleed Ali, of all people, suggests that unless Hurd comes back, the shadow of Hurd will be over the club forever. And every time they appoint a coach, there'll be certain people that will be saying, as they did with Brad Scott, it should have gone to Hurd. And look, he might succeed or he might fail, but at least that would end this constant talk about when is Hurd coming back.
1: And that's
0: Les, that's the discussion. It's a great point. I would just say this. I've never felt this more strongly, that what the Essendon football clubs, there's not just the shadow of James Hurd. There's the bigger shadow, arguably, of the godfather of the modern club, Kevin Sheedy. Because there's been, if you look at Essendon's history, and Les, I don't know what vintage you are, but people of my vintage only know success under one person, which is Kevin Sheedy. And Kevin Sheedy is the towering figure at that club post John Coleman and Dick Reynolds. So Kevin Sheedy, what Essendon Football Club needs more than anything is new heroes. The reason you look for the past is because that's the only time anyone can remember a great Essendon. So we're getting a slightly maggerish touch of Make Essendon Great Again coming out in this whole story, right?
1: I expect hats.
0: Those words have been used.
1: We want hats.
0: Red and black caps could come out. but we're getting a bit of that, right, because the past is being idealised because the present has been so grim for so long. And it happened a bit at Carlton, and it's happened at Essendon. These are powerful clubs. These are great clubs historically that have had a bad 21st century since the premiership for Essendon, since the latter Sheedy years. So Essendon need new heroes. And those heroes, to me, can be whoever they pick in the draft at pick one or two this year. Roby, when he comes through. Caddy, hopefully he stays. Kakko.
1: Yeah.
0: Plus the next group of players they bring in with the early picks they're going to get in the next 2 years. Get behind those players. Those players go in onto your duffel coats, although people don't wear duffel, or your bomber jackets or whatever. Those new players become the new Essendon and whoever the new coach is, a first-time coach or a coach like John Longmire who can bring new standards to that football club. So I think Essendon need to move forward into the future and stop looking at the Messiah. The Messiah complex at the club is clearly very potent, or people wouldn't be seriously discussing not just the Hurd thing. I think it's important. It's not just about James Hurd. James Hurd occupies a vacuum that was created by Kevin Sheedy.
1: Thank you, Les. Let's go to say g'day to Craig, who's in Wembley. G'day, Craig.
3: Yeah, g'day, guys. Great show again, as usual. Look, Hurd should never coach again, ever, anywhere. He brought both the game and the Essendon Football Club into

0: James Hurd get Joe Watson's Brownlow medal back for him? Will James Hurd get the 32 guys who were suspended for 2 years by WADA, will he be able to get those 2 years back for those guys and the money and the end of their careers and things like that? Will he be able to get those things back? I know a lot of Essendon people, and we will never follow Essendon again as long as James Hurd there. And he doesn't have a messiah complex. He's a bit like, who's that coach of St Kilda, Ross Lyon? They kept pushing and pushing and pushing for Ross Lyon. Well, he's done nothing for St Kilda. And that's what Hurd will be. Forget James Hurd. He's just to those men. So is Kevin Sheed. As much as I love Sheeds, he's a bit like Malcolm Turnbull. He's had his time. Go away quietly and just relive your old days quietly without bothering people.
1: All right. Thank you, Craig. Let's go from Wembley to Mount Beauty and say good day to Ben. Welcome, Ben.
2: Hi, guys. Thanks for having me on. Look, I want to give a different view. I am a long-term Essendon member, very pro-James Hurd coming back. And I think we've got to be a bit fair dinkum about it and acknowledge that best coach available is a very subjective term and rarely results in a good outcome. You know, Mick Malthouse was the best coach available for Carlton at that time, had the best resume, achieved absolutely nothing. John Worsfold was a premiership coach heading into his tenure at Essendon and really didn't achieve anything. And as for the new Essendon versus old Essendon stuff, well, it was tried immediately after Sheeds with Matthew Knights, and that was really the start of the degradation of the culture that is such a strong part of the Essendon Footy Club, you know, one of the founding clubs of the VFL. So James, you know, has demonstrated that he has the ability, especially when he's not being hindered by loads of stuff that's happening in the periphery. And the work that he's done in the VFL at Port Melbourne and the stuff at the Giants in 2022 is good enough as anyone else that's floating around at the moment, I reckon.
1: Okay, that's Ben's thoughts.
3: The problem is you'd still have to run the best possible process, and my question is, can you do that at the moment? He might be, at the end of that, the best available coach. Do I think Hurd deserves a chance to coach? I actually don't. I think I can forgive, but I can't forget. I think what happened was horrendous. I'm not for that, but let's push that aside. There's also the fact that I think he has been out of the game for a long time and from a coaching capacity. There was a stint at GWS. He's been at Port Melbourne, but it doesn't cut it with me. But how can you run the process at the moment? I just don't think it's possible to at least get the best four or five candidates and then work out who's your number one.
1: Thoughts of Glenn Quartermaine, Jake Knight?
4: Oh, look, it's a perspective. The perspective of, was it Ben?
1: Yep.
4: Yeah, Ben's perspective is shared by many Essendon supporters, not all, but many. And I don't know what the breakdown is. We don't know. But it doesn't matter what. If I was the Essendon board, I wouldn't be making a decision based on what's most popular. I'd be making a decision on if Hurd was the best candidate and that was unpopular, I'd still appoint Hurd, right? But if Hurd was the most popular and that was going to get the membership up or whatever, but it wasn't the right decision, I wouldn't appoint him. I think that you've got to make a rational decision. And let's not forget, Essendon-ness is not a... I think we've gone long past the point where favourite son appointments at any club. And it's interesting watching, you know, if Nathan Buckley can get back to see what he'll be able to do. He was a favourite son who did a minimal apprenticeship at Collingwood. And he got close to winning a premiership but didn't get there. But he inherited a very good list and a very powerful club that didn't have... He was well-resourced for players. Voss got the Brisbane job without an apprenticeship. I think it was really impressive that Michael Voss went back to Port Adelaide and spent 7 years retooling. So I'm not for people not getting another chance, but I am for people working to that objective. And James hasn't done that.
1: Thoughts of Jake Nile of the Age newspaper, Glenn Quartermaine of the West Australian. I'm Clint Wilden from ABC Sport. This is the Sunday Footy Forum, 1300 558 222. If you'd like to give us a call, Simon will be heading to you next, then Brendan, Peter, Gaz and Andrew, and anybody else who wants to get in the queue and have their say on the big issues of the game. 28 past 1 if you're on the East Coast, 28 past 11 on the West. Back with more of your thoughts in just a moment.
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6: Questions. They've never been more important. So the one thing we'll never question is our duty to keep asking. ABC News. Keep asking.

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1: As we always say, the floor is yours. Whatever you want to talk about, Simon rings in from Morwell on 1300 558 222. G'day to you, Simon. Welcome.
2: Yeah, g'day, Clint. Look, I'm a long-time Carlton supporter, so make no mistake, I have no problem with Essendon suffering on. On the other hand, I just think this James Hird thing is ridiculous. I'd like to draw a distinction or a comparison between Michael Voss and James Hird. Now, after the Brisbane game, where Carlton looked really quite good in the second half, and we almost could have nicked that game, and I thought to myself, there's a real turnaround here. Vossie is really doing something, getting somewhere. But he realised that he had become the conversation. And so he proved what a genuinely great man he is by resigning. He wasn't sacked. He left of his own accord because he realised that was the best thing for the club. Now, on the other hand, James Hird, a man who not only brought the game and his club and himself into massive disrepute, but a man who really didn't prove he was anything particularly fabulous as a coach in his, what, 3-4 years in the job, has made himself the conversation. And as it's been observed, people like Ken Hinckley, well-credentialed, successful coaches, have said, nah, stuff it. If James Hird's going to put his hand up, I'm not even going to bother. And I just think it's a disgrace what James Hird is doing to his club.
1: It's a good point. In the focus has gone on to James Hird rather than on the position itself. As soon as he put his case forward on Channel 9 the other night.
3: Which is that not proof of the spectre that looms over that club?
1: Yeah, I think so.
4: Just interested in your thoughts on, both of your thoughts on this. And interesting call from Simon. Love the Carlton input into Essendon. I love that. And as they ride the, what do they call it? The phrase train is the other one. It's not as good as Corbyn's description of the...
3: Honeymoon phrase.
1: They've got to move on from the train. We've had the Teague train before. We need a new one.
3: Yeah, we've had the honeymoon phrase.
1: Yeah, it's
3: the
1: very good. Very good.
3: Courtesy of Corbyn. Phrase.
1: Outstanding work.
4: Thanks, Corbyn. I would say that... I would ask either of you guys. I know who is barracking for Hird to get that job at Essendon. The algorithm.
1: Yeah.
4: Yep. Yeah, the it's a bit like Ben Cousins when he was going to Richmond. You end up with a circus, and the circus itself becomes the story. The story is what's happening, but the story is also the fact that there is a circus, right? Because in the end, I remember that the Richmond fans were revolting at the idea that they might not take Ben Cousins, right? And they ended up, I remember talking to Gary March, the then president, and he acknowledged that that was a factor in their decision.
1: Mm.
4: That they ended up taking Ben. Now, I was great to see, again, it's a redemptive story on a different scale, on a completely different scale even to Hird, right? It was

0: this is a different sort of story, but the part it's similar to me is that the circus that follows a figure of that higher public profile. We're talking about a rock star. As someone who had been at Essendon recently said to me, Heard is a rock star. And a lot of the allure is for people to see that celebrity person. And it's a bit cultish.
1: He was a rock star. I mean, I remember.
0: Well,
1: even
0: he was
1: over
0: a rock
1: here.
0: Star. He was, look, he was a magnificent player.
2: He was. But even
0: probably
2: over
0: the best
2: here.
0: Essendon player since John Coleman, probably.
1: Even in the West, Jake, James Heard was on the back of buses.
0: Yep.
1: Advertising boots, I think, particularly. I remember driving into work all the time and seeing him on the back of whatever bus it was that was going towards the north of Perth. Yeah. But he was a rock star.
0: But this is almost
1: a superstar.
0: This is also. Glenn, I don't know what you think about this, but this is also a modern media phenomenon of where the clicks go and where the eyeballs go. And the eyeballs go to the rock star story. That doesn't mean that it's an outcome that a football club needs. There's a divorce here between the media and the outcome. Does that make sense?
1: No, I agree.
2: There is, but it's still the narrative that is unlike any other club. There will not be this narrative around the Carlton job. There will be not, certainly not this narrative around the Tasmanian job.
0: Not for coach, but there will be a future story like this at another club, right? There will be something. There'll be something. I mean, for example, Stephen Silvani in Carlton is a bit of a soap opera as well, right? Your favourite son, first family of Carlton. Forced out by the Carlton hierarchy. The son ends up leaving. You know, it's a sad story in many ways. And obviously the family have had to deal with another, you know, a major public issue that's completely separate, which is terrible for all parties. And you've got the what I'm saying is this is not the first time we've had a circus.
2: No, but it's but Stephen
0: it won't
2: Silvani,
0: be the last time.
2: Stephen Silvani hasn't put up his hand and said, I want the Carlton job. And it's different with the Herd, with the background, with what's happened at Essendon. So, the circus is, we have one a year, don't we, over something or another.
0: No, but you're talking about this as though the external noise is a factor that pushes Essendon into a position of actually having to do this, which I don't accept.
1: Well, I hope it doesn't, Jake. Like, that's where it comes from outside. I hope it doesn't push them into
0: this
1: position.
0: We're talking as though the outside thing matters as much as it does to a decision-making process. I would have more belief in all clubs that I deal with that they're pretty sober. Carlton Footy Club, in my dealings with them this year, including when I spoke about Voss earlier in the year with the president and Graham Wright, Rob Priestley and Graham Wright, they couldn't have been more clear. It was clear to me that Voss's job was on the line. They didn't mince words. They said it'll be decided by, you know, basically certain improvement across all facets was roughly the paraphrasing what Rob Priestley said to me about Voss's job. Now Voss didn't get there, but it was very clear, and I think their decision making to me looks very rational.
1: Yes, but we know that.
0: And I would say Essendon. There's no reason that Essendon won't be similar.
1: We also know that football clubs are run by humans. And humans make emotional decisions at times. And they also get influenced by people around them who hear these narratives. I'm with you. And I'll go back to, they have to sit down and hopefully get the best coach for them, whoever that happens to be. But let's not pretend that outside influences don't have an impact on football boards, because they're populated by human beings who are emotional creatures.
2: I get the sense, and again from the other side of the country, Jake, but I get the sense, because it feels like a bit of an ambush for the first two or three days of this, that Essendon is almost in a bit of shock that this narrative is so overwhelming.
0: No,
2: you don't get that?
0: No, because you've got to remember, this is like a leadership campaign for a political party. One thing that's got to be understood here is what are we actually looking at here? This is like a political campaign. So James has not spoken to Andrew Welsh as of when I last knew anything about this, late in the week. I'm sure at some point he will. He knows him well. They were teammates. But they haven't spoken, and I don't know. There are suggestions, I think in my paper, that Heard would be waiting to be in the process, before he would speak to Welsh. So I would say that Heard went for the job when Brad Scott got the job. So this is like a leadership claim where you go the first time and you bet your better chances.

0: is when they've dipped in the polls. Well, Essendon Football Club have dipped in the polls. The first attempt at getting the leadership was in 2022, and now James is having another attempt at it with the backing of Paul Little, with the backing of Kevin Sheedy. So powerful Essendon ex-official holders. Paul, who I know, Paul Little has, you know, he's a billionaire and he's a straight shooter. He's a very frank person and he's strongly, even though, funnily enough, he actually pushed Hurd out in 2015. He was the president then and they parted company. And that was, you know, obviously that was before the players were suspended by the Court of Arbitration for Sport for a year, which was a complete disaster. And then Paul stepped gave up the presidency over to Lindsay Tanner, which I'm sure was a relief to him at the time. And obviously Kevin Sheedy has been public. Kevin Sheedy voted against Brad Scott to be the coach. And he said, I wanted Hurd. So I think this has got to be seen more accurately for the way it is. This is something that James clearly has never let go of and wants. And it's like an ousted leader who wants to come back and redeem himself and redeem the club. And it's a powerful narrative and it's getting a lot of media traction and support. People in a way are barracking for the story.
1: 1300 558 222 if you want to have a chat with us. Let's see what Brendan in Thornley wants to speak about. G'day, Brendan.
2: G'day, Clint. G'day, boys. Nice to be back again on a Sunday.
1: It's good to chat with you on a Sunday, mate.
2: Of course it is. I'm sure Jake's going to get a bit of WA reality with what I'm about to say. But a couple of points. Clint, boys, your mate Dilwatch was on AFL 360 on Wednesday night. He's talking about embracing wildcard round. I mean, no, I don't embrace wildcard round. If you finished at 7th and 8th, you should play finals automatically. None of this knife and ten rubbish that Dilwatch has proposed. And talking about the arc from Friday night's game, Carlton-Geelong, in the second quarter where Davey Roden was down in the goal where it was kicked on the shin and then it was put through with the behind, whereas Davey Roden was in the position. I mean, look, this is just going to cause absolute embarrassment to the AFL, which it has already with the arc and score review. I mean, what is the point of having an arc review when nothing's going to be straightforward perfect? And then I think Mr. Dilwatch and Greg Swan really need to come clean and either improve it or just get rid of arc altogether.
1: I thought that was a mess. I couldn't believe I was watching at a pub, actually, to be honest, put my hand up, and I was probably 25 metres away from the screen, saw that Ollie Dempsey moment, early doors, and thought, oh, that's a goal. And then went, hang on, what's... There was no noise, by the way. The sound was off. And then was like, what? Why haven't they reviewed that? What's going on? I like umpires backing themselves, but surely when you get barreled over, with respect to David Roden, he needed to send that upstairs. Someone had to send that upstairs.
3: Well, the field umpire can send it upstairs.
1: He can.
3: If you've got the arc, is that not the perfect situation to use it? If the goal umpire's been felled, well, how long would that have taken to work out that was a goal?
1: Oh, 2 seconds.
3: Okay, well, there you go. So there's really not going to be an egregious delay in the game, as we've seen in the past. It's going to be over pretty quickly. Get on with it. That's what the arc's for. I couldn't believe it.
1: If the arc was brought in to fix the howlers, this is a howler that we've completely missed. Mm. I don't know where to sit on the arc at times because you want more right decisions made than wrong ones, but we can't get those ones correct. So I'd almost rather we just accept that there's going to be human blues. If we accept that there are going to be mistakes made by humans, in this case, even when the technology is available, what are we wasting all this time on the technology and the money on the technology for ticky touchwood stuff about whether it flicks someone's fingers on the way through that would have been a goal for 120 years? I don't know. I'm more and more coming around to the point where you just go, look, we just back the umpire, and if they get it wrong, they get it wrong.
3: Well, no, I think you can use the arc. I back the arc, but only for howlers.
1: Well, that's the thing, though, that we now use it for all these things, and we still miss the howler. Jake, thoughts?
0: Oh, I think it's an outgrowth, probably an outgrowth of the Marshall goal that was where there was a delay, and they don't want to delay the game as much, isn't that?
3: Absolutely,
1: yeah.
0: That's where this has come from.
1: But this isn't bringing it back. Like, this isn't one where we've gone back and we've looked at it. And I agree with that. This is the point.
0: You could have an arc. An arc still has a human. Back to your point, we talked about human errors earlier.
1: Yeah.
0: An arc still has a human being in the arc, or human beings in the arc, and it's still got a human being behind the goals, in this case, David Roden, who wasn't in a position to make that decision. And it should have been referred. It's human error.
1: Yeah.
0: And we think the technology is still referencing a human decision. It's still a human involvement in this. And it's not ever going to be 100. I think one thing we have to accept is that even with the technology, which I favour, but I don't favour reviews for anything other than goals.
1: I also...
0: Right, so if it, you go.
1: I was just going to say, I also believe that you can't bring it back. So the Rowan Marshall situation was ridiculous. Now, once the ball's been put back into play, which is why they couldn't change this decision, I agree. The behind has been paid incorrectly. Kick-in's been taken. You can't bring it back. But this was a situation where someone surely had to say, we're going to have a quick look at this.
3: So apart from the most one-eyed of Carlton fans, I don't think anyone would have disputed that if they spent 10 seconds, let's say, and overruled. That's a goal. We move on. Everyone think that's fair. But, I mean, you'll get Carlton one-eyed supporters saying, no.
1: The Arcs... They need to fix it. They need to work out what they're going to do.
3: It's pretty simple to fix it.
1: Yeah,
3: just use it for the howlers.
1: That's right. Let's go to Peter, who wants to have his say. Up in Darwin, 1300 558 222. Peter, fire away here on the Sunday Footy Forum on ABC Local Radio.
4: Hi, guys. I enjoyed the Dockers game in the Humpty Doo Tavern with a few bush chooks.
1: The Humpty Doo Tavern. How about that?
4: The scenery was very nice, if you know what I'm saying. But on James Hird, if he really cared about Essendon, he'd say, I'm not in for the job. And if he wants to coach, let him go and bugger up some other club, preferably the Eagles. But just talking about the Dockers, as I watched the game and I was really impressed, and then they played North Melbourne at Bunbury, I realised that they're going to have a home game, basically, but travel more than North Melbourne. And the other thing is, before us Dockers supporters get too carried away, we haven't beaten anybody ahead of us for about 8 weeks.
1: Ah, very good. That's not bad. That's very good. I didn't mind that because you can't beat the teams ahead of you if you're on the top of the ladder. Well done, Peter. I really like Freo. I've said I like Freo at the start of proceedings. I tipped them to play in the grand final. There were plenty of people, understandably, that had question marks about them. You can only beat what's in front of you. And Fremantle will keep finding a way to do that.
3: 33 days at home now.
1: Huge.
3: Which is very important to them setting themselves up now in the back half of the season. And probably a time to give some key players a little bit of a spell if they can. So important towards
0: the end. They've got the wins, Glenn and Clint. They've got the wins in the bank where they can get very close in about 3 weeks to team managing, can't they?
1: Yeah, I think so.
0: Where you start to say, okay... you know, whichever old players or whichever saw players, you get enough of a buffer for top two. Though a WA team, unless they're as gifted as the 2006 Eagles, probably need two home finals.
3: Well, top two will do that.
1: Yeah,
0: that's right.
1: They're setting themselves up to be in that position. And again, we've spoken about this, and I look forward to... there'll be hoo-ha in the next week or two on your side of the country about this, Jake, over North Melbourne selling their games. I think this is a terrific, just an opportunity in the middle of the season not to have to get on a plane and travel for Fremantle. It's something that balances up a little bit one of the great inequities in our competition, which can't be helped because most of the teams, because the comp grew out of the VFL and most of the teams are based in Victoria, but this is a real win, this part of the year for both WA clubs.
3: It is, and it's also a win for North Melbourne. So 7.5 mil, I believe, comes in.
1: Yeah, $2.5 million a year.
3: Over three seasons as they transition out of Tassie. So I think it's a win for both North Melbourne and the WA teams. I'm all for it.
1: Yeah, I'm behind it. But then I sit on this side of the country, so I would be. But look, let's put it this way.
0: Is it just to take a devil's advocate, I accept the travel argument is a strong one. Is it also arguably purchasing an advantage through, or advantage being made for a financial imperative, changing the fairness argument for other clubs?
1: Let's say.
0: I'm not even going to say the Melbourne clubs. I'm going to say the Swans or Brisbane. Or
1: yeah. I would accept.
0: Brisbane, by the way, Brisbane have won the last two flags and played in three consecutive grand finals. They're the next longest travel in the country after the Perth teams. And they've done it 2 years. Now, are we now seeing a fatigue setting in where they played? I spoke to one of the senior Brisbane people week and a half ago, and it's pointed out to me that they've played 80 games in 3 years. I think they played an extra, it was an enormous number of games.
1: Well, I think it's been 27, 26, 26. And whether or not you're travelling, which is a bonus, but we spoke to Sherry Willingham over here, and he spoke about the third year where Collingwood went through to a grand final, and then the next year again. He said those extra games over a period of time absolutely weigh up. I'm not sure about purchasing an advantage. I accept what you're saying, but I did some of the numbers across this. So we're talking about not leaving the state. So the North deal gives Freo and West Coast 13 games in the state. So forget home and away, because we're not talking about moving from suburb to suburb here. We're talking about whether or not you have to fly. Adelaide and Port get 13 games now in South Australia, so that balances out for them. Victorian clubs, for example, Collingwood, St Kilda, Carlton and Essendon get 17 games in Victoria. Richmond gets 16, Geelong gets 16, Melbourne and the Bulldogs 15. North, even with selling these two home games, get 14, and Hawthorn get 13 because they sell four games off to Launceston. So if we look at state-based games and a lack of a travel, well, again, you go to Geelong, for example, that's an hour and a bit. Bunbury's still two, so it's still a trek more. You just don't have to leave your state. And as regards to having a chunk of games in the middle of the season where you don't have to fly, let's compare the 33 days that Freo and West Coast won't have to travel, or the 4 weeks. Geelong won't fly for the final six rounds at all. Every game's in Victoria. Collingwood are right now in the middle of a five-game run where they don't have to fly. The Bulldogs are in the middle of a six-game run. They don't have to fly. Carlton play their final nine games in Victoria. Melbourne won't have to get on a plane for their final six games. And Richmond will have a run of seven games without a flight between round 15 and 21. So if the argument about putting forward an advantage or buying an advantage, I would say you're actually buying a level of equity.
0: Yeah, no, I'm raising the argument.
1: No, I agree. I agree.
0: Bearing in mind, a lot of the games, there's also the ground thing. Now, for example, I don't think the ground advantage at the West in WA is much, because it's a very similar size to the MCG. Mm-hmm. You notice that since they moved to the Perth Stadium from Subiaco, that the distance between what was the Eagles when they were good, or Fremantle now that they're good, what they can do at home and away is narrowed.
1: Mm.
0: There's not as much difference. The travel accumulates, but the dimensions of the ground. Whereas Geelong has a different sized ground, so has Sydney.
1: Mm.
0: They are different sort of grounds. The shape's different. And I think that is quite something.
3: Jake, but you're forgetting about Wharfie time.
1: Wharfie time.
0: Well, yeah. It's a new thing. It's not, we haven't proven that over a whole year yet.
1: What's been forgotten in the Wharfie time argument is there's been 3 years of Wharfie time. 3 years of it. And, of course, it happened in one game that was a network game, and so all the big dogs were over here from the East Coast, and it was like, oh, Wharfie time, how good's this? It is terrific, but it's been going on for three seasons.
3: There is the noise of affirmation, which is real.
1: Which is true. There's no doubt about that.
3: No, it's
1: absolutely true.
3: Pretty loud.
0: I don't know. I mean, it's interesting though. West Coast were fantastic last week against Collingwood. I thought they really rose to the occasion. You don't know how these things work. Sometimes these clubs go on the road and they're galvanised heavily by playing in a hostile environment. Collingwood Footy Club have done it time and again. Geelong have done it time and again. Geelong often go and perform really well on the road. Hawthorn, by the way, it's interesting. Hawthorn are fighting tooth and nail to play more games out of Victoria. Right, they wanted to stay in Tasmania. So when did they last lose down there, by the way?
1: I think they've won 12 straight.
0: Yeah, there you go. And they make a ton of money. So it's not all – not everyone's opposed to travel. It's not – it's a matter of what's fair. And I would accept that the Nullarbor trip is obviously the longest. And over a season, it may have a cumulative effect. Brisbane, I would wonder how they would talk about this, because they've managed to do it for 6 years in the finals and in the deep end of the finals for six seasons.
1: I reckon we
0: are. Maybe they're hitting the wall now.
1: I reckon we ask them in about 3 years, Jake, the impact on this season, when they can be upfront and honest about it, as opposed to going, well, we don't want to give the players an excuse. Gaz is in Inverloch, 1300 558 222. This is the Sunday Footy Forum on ABC local radio around the nation, also on Sport Digital and streaming on ABC Listen. G'day, Gaz, fire away.
5: You might just change the subject a little bit and talk about Tasmania, and I think Pendlebury should be looked at by Brendan Gale just to grab him somewhere in the system. He's appear amongst all the others. I think if he went to Tasmania or be part of it, it would be a lot easier to recruit players. I think he's got that respect from anybody. And as you're talking about starting to coach and need to send an apprenticeship, I think he's done an apprenticeship at Collingwood. If you listen to all the talks that have been said, he's the on-field general and sometimes a half-time general. And I think one of the most respected blokes in football. Give him 5 or 7 years, the expectation isn't great, but they've got to be competitive, and I think he'd bring those young players up because he's got that aura about him.
0: Well, yeah, Gaz, I mean, I would say Scott could be involved in Tasmania if he wanted to. He may play next year, he may not. Pendlebury could do that, but not as senior coach. We're past the point where someone can go straight into a club, and we've had this discussion about James Hurd and obviously Michael Voss and Buckley previously. I think we're in an era now where the coaches that are coming in and doing well have long apprenticeships. Pendlebury's apprenticeship before he gets a senior coaching job, if he does, would be, and if he decides he wants to do that, would be probably not as long as some others because he's played so long and he's been like a coach as a player because he's at roughly the age that some of these guys were. I think he's the same age now that Sam Mitchell was, or older than Sam Mitchell was when he started at Hawthorn.
3: Pendlebury won't fit this mould because I think next year would be, if he does play another season, it'd be that would be next year. But I wouldn't mind seeing them go for a couple of senior experienced players, you know, the old 5-year contract, play for 1 year, assistant coach for 4, just to give them a bit of on-field leadership. So there's players out there who could fill that role, I think, and it's worked in the past. Luke Hodge was a great example at Brisbane, so I'd like to see Tasmania do that.
0: Who got anyone in mind?
3: Not off the top of my head, but maybe someone like Patrick Cripps is someone who would be more likely to return to Western Australia if he left Carlton. Someone of that ilk, you know, who still would have perhaps another 2 seasons in them, and then they could be an assistant coach for 3-4 years beyond that.
1: Let's go to Andrew, who's down in Yellingup, one of the great parts of the world. G'day, Andrew.
6: G'day, Clint. I tell you what, it's a great day to fly a kite down here, mate. It is it is unbelievable. Bring back the windsock from Windy Hill. That's all I can say. Hey, boys, my theory on all this coaching relevance is that, you know, when we were growing up, we had one football program to watch, and that was Ron Casey's World of Football. That was it. Now we've got Fox have got about 9 programs. Commercial television's got 5. And all these potential coaches are doing their auditions prior to doing the audition. So, I mean, we had the bizarre case this week of Brad Scott, who was told to leave Essendon, getting interviewed basically the same day he left. Now, that was unheard of years ago. So now we've got the situation of these pseudo-media personalities, Clint, who you have to spend an unfortunate amount of time with training on how to talk on air, who are now positioning themselves for job applications prior to them arriving. So I'm not surprised at all. I mean, it's all just lobbying, and their managers will be thrilled. I mean, can you imagine? They're thrilled, their managers. James Hurd's manager must be jumping out of his socks. So I think the landscape's completely changed from the old days where it was based upon your competence. Now it's based upon your perception of competence.
1: Interesting point.
3: Thanks for bringing up. Was it World of Sport or World of Football? Jake would remember probably, but
0: World of Sport.
3: And God rest his soul.
0: Uncle Doug
3: with the commercials and Uncle Ron Doug Casey, his stewardship. I was actually appeared on it one day with as
1: did part you
3: of the,
1: really
3: part of the North Ringwood under-13 football team alongside Paul Salmon and Gary O'Donnor. Yeah, we were there just to watch it be filmed one day. But
0: and they'd be handing out. They'd be handing out the, you know, the Bataki goods and
3: yes.
1: The small goods, yeah.
0: And the small goods and the when Lou Richards had come in with the goods, or Bob Davis or one of those.
3: And to this day, still the best handball competition that's ever been run on TV, in my opinion.
1: Okay. Why did it stand out?
3: It was just basic. There was no bells and whistles about it. It was just an old wooden board with a circle in the middle, a couple of circles around it, and it was just great.
1: Do you agree with Andrew, though, that coaches do get a chance, or potential coaches do get a chance?
3: Different world now.
1: I don't think it's a bad thing per se, for one, because your coach's ability to sell a message through the media is important. You can pretend it's not, but it is. So if they're a good media performer as well as a great coach, that ticks two boxes. But I did find it interesting about how, well, we've seen Brad Scott appear on those shows, and we saw

0: James Hurd appear on, and not just as an expert, but it was almost like a mini panel interview on the Channel 9.
1: David Parkin famously regarded the post-match as the fifth quarter, but I don't think it's ever been more important to get your message across. It's the conduit to your fans. It's really important.
0: Any thoughts on that, Chuck?
2: Oh, I think it's been well covered.
0: Okay. Let's see if we can squeeze in one more call before we go to the news. Coming up, 12 o'clock in the west, 2 o'clock in the east. You can make your own adjustments wherever else you happen to be around the place on ABC local radio. Christian, you've got about 70 seconds, mate. Fire away.
3: Hi, guys. I've got a solution to the whole James Hurd saga that I'm surprised people haven't been talking about, which is appoint John Longmire as the senior coach with a declaration that James Hurd will be the assistant coach for 3 years. He gets mentored by one of the best in the business, as evidenced by how well Dean Cox is doing. The romance and the redemption arc is maintained. And then at the end of 3 years, Hurd takes over with a list which is filled with talent and has been properly developed. Hurd gets an introduction to the modern game. And then when he takes over, he'll be primed for success. That's what I would do if I was the Essendon board.
1: I love the idea if it's John Longmire and a younger a coach who's emerging, but I just don't think that could work with James Hurd. Sorry. Great. Good suggestion. I can't see that working.
0: I don't want to speak for John Longmire. If he takes a job, he would be hoping to be there for a substantial number of years and have a great deal of success. He wouldn't want to be handing it over under those sort of circumstances. And you also, with James Hurd putting himself forward as he has done to take the senior role, there's no way that you'd be happy enough to have him over your shoulder as an assistant, because it would take one small bad run of results and the calls again would immediately happen for let's get James Hurd in to replace John Longmire. Don't mind it as an idea, but it's never going to happen, Christian. Let's pause. Plenty of chances to take your calls after we pause here on ABC Local Radio and head to the latest from the ABC Newsroom.
4: ABC News with Satyam Weinstein. Defence Minister Richard Marles says the US decision to supply Australia with 3 second-hand Virginia-class nuclear submarines instead of 2 old ones and 1 new one will save money. During an AUKUS defence ministers meeting on the sidelines of the Shangri-La dialogue in Singapore, the US committed to delivering 3 Virginia-class submarines from the 2030s, a timeline previously in doubt to the US industrial capacity. Mr. Marles says the decision will take pressure off US shipyards and facilitate operations for Australia's Navy.
5: We need to place a premium on simplicity. What we will have here is a much simpler pathway. It will mean that the Virginia-class submarines that we are acquiring will all be of the same type. And I cannot overstate the significance of that.
4: The Greens defence spokesman David Shoebridge says the defence minister has been ripped off.
6: He went there with a promise that we would get a mix of second-hand and new Virginia-class subs from the United States. And he's come away being told by the United States that the only subs on offer are second-hand Virginias. How can you spin that as a win?
4: The meeting also saw Australia, the UK and the US announce they're working on developing advanced technology for underwater drones as part of the second pillar of the AUKUS pact. Rescuers in Laos who helped 5 men escape a flooded cave say they're yet to decide if they'll continue searching for 2 other people thought to be inside. One of the men was rescued on Friday, while the 4 others managed to walk out yesterday after pumps were used to lower the water level. The group became trapped 10 days ago after heavy rain inundated the cave. Australian diver Josh Richards says they're not sure where the 2 missing men might be.
7: It's very unclear where those 2 miners would be in that cave, given the size of what we're dealing with. There's not really many places for them to be. So we're still waiting to hear what happens today. The focus has been on getting these 4 out, which is fantastic.
4: The medical charity MSF says the Ebola outbreak in the Democratic Republic of Congo is deeply alarming. At least 246 people are believed to have died from Ebola across the eastern DRC and Uganda. MSF's Deputy Director of Operations, Dr. Alan Gonzalez, says the remoteness of the affected region is making it hard to contain the outbreak.
8: We're talking about a province, Ituri province, that it is a faraway province. It is a province with a lot of rural areas and with a lot of mobility of population.

0: Capitol. But Donald Trump's taken to social media to say the concerts are no longer necessary, and he may give a speech saying he attracts crowds larger than Elvis. The Australian Transport Safety Bureau is continuing to review flight data, video footage and witness accounts after Vivid Sydney's drone malfunction. The festival's remaining drone shows have been axed after 90 drones plunged into Darling Harbour during Monday night's display. Vivid organisers say the displays will be replaced by fireworks. This person, attending last night's show, says they were hoping to see the drones.
1: Disappointing, but I heard they're falling out of the sky, so if you got to, you got to. Like, yeah, disappointing. But it is what it is.
0: Police are searching for a man after two stabbings in Melbourne's southeast and northern suburbs this morning. Yvette Gray has the story.
2: Police say a vehicle was deliberately driven into a house on Exner Street in Dandenong North at about 10:15 this morning before the male driver stabbed the female occupant. She was treated by paramedics at the scene and was taken to hospital with non-life-threatening injuries. Police say the attacker and victim knew each other. Investigators believe the same man also stabbed a man at a property in Epping at about 7:30 this morning. That victim was also taken to hospital with non-life-threatening injuries. At this stage, police are treating the incidents as targeted and say all involved knew each other. The offender remains on the run.
0: And Australia's men's and women's rugby sevens teams are through to the semi-final of the World Championship in Spain. The women's side claimed a 21-5 quarter-final victory over France to set up a clash against New Zealand for a spot in the final. Australia's men knocked off South Africa in their final pool game, followed by Kenya in the quarters to set up a semi-final clash against Fiji. You're up to date with the very latest from ABC News.
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7: As we always say on the Sunday Footy Forum, whatever you want to talk about, happy to take your call. Clint Wilden with you from ABC Sport alongside Jake Nile of The Age newspaper, Glenn Quatermain of The West Australian. The number to get in touch, 1300 558 222. If you'd like to call in. By the way, after the next 25 minutes of the forum, we'll be taking you to Melbourne versus GWS in the Alice, Traeger Park, the venue for the Demons against the Giants. And then I'll be putting on, I reckon, my scuba gear from looking out the window here in the ABC studios in Perth and taking you to West Coast versus Essendon at Perth Stadium. Will we see the new coach bounce with Dean Solomon in charge for his first game of the Bombers, or can the Eagles continue what's been a pretty impressive couple of weeks for them? Great performance against Collingwood, and then, of course, the week before that, the Eagles beating the Giants here in the West. That is all ahead of you wherever you are on ABC Sport. Before we go back to our callers, just wanted to touch on the Neil Danaher legacy. I've really enjoyed seeing whatever venue that we've been at this week, the opportunity for all the clubs involved just to thank Neil Danaher for his impact, not just on football, which was, of course, enormous, but also for his impact on the wider community, for everything he's done. Fight MND. I reckon there'll be just a sea of blue beanies at the annual Big Freeze game next week for the King's birthday game between Collingwood and Melbourne. And just closer to home here in the West, the news coming through yesterday, been official that Brian Cousins, the father of Ben Cousins, of course, had a decorated career with the mighty Perth Demons in the WAFL and Geelong in the VFL, revealing that he's also fighting MND. So it's touched so many people throughout the community. So that everything that Neil Danaher has done to try to beat the beast, it brings it back into sharp focus again. So thoughts with the Danaher family after Neil Danaher's passing a little bit earlier this week. Any reflections?
8: Well said, Clint. And I'll just add my personal recollection of it is that I lost my best mate 4 years ago to MND, Brent. And I remember talking to Brent. He felt like he had someone in his corner in Neil Danaher. That's how significant his impact was for sufferers of MND. So I think it's been a wonderful tribute to him, and long may it continue, and go out there and do whatever you can in a couple of weeks' time on the King's birthday for the Big Freeze.
7: Jake?
5: Oh, Neil Danaher's advocacy in this area was one of the best examples I've seen.

0: pain of a public figure taking on a cause and actually getting incredible community support behind him in a very effective way, in a way that was two things, I think. One, mobilising the general public to something that they may or may not have been touched by. It's not a very common thing, thank goodness, but it does happen often enough that everyone know, most people would know someone who's had MND. And secondly, inspiring those people to give them hope. So well done, Neil Danaher, on particularly not just what you've done in this area, Neil, you know, has made a difference to countless people. And it's more important than anything you did on the footy field. And he was a considerable, he was a gun footballer who got cut down. And he was also, you know, a very capable coach at Melbourne who was unlucky, I thought, not to coach again. He would have been a good coach. But funnily enough, if the Bombers were looking for a favourite son, they didn't go for him after 2007. They wanted to depart from the Sheedy era. Well, as it turns out, they may have departed from the Sheedy era better by hiring Neil. But it didn't happen. And look, he was a mighty force in that fight, and that fight goes on.
1: 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Let's head to Adelaide first. Say g'day to Rod. Hello, Rod.
2: Hi, guys. How are you going?
1: Very well, thank you.
2: You can hear me okay. I'm driving at the moment, if you don't mind.
1: Mate, clear as a bell.
2: Just a quick one. I've been on the planet a bit over 70 years, and I agree with the Carlton supporter, but what the Carlton supporter said earlier on the show about Essendon, spot on. that's a side issue. But seriously, I reckon Ronald Dale Barassi made the comment about putting two goal umpires like they do in rugby some 20-odd years ago. Why okay. don't we just do that? That situation with Roden the other day, I mean, I feel for him. But if we had another goal umpire sitting on the other post, then players would know if each a goal umpire is standing behind the post. Everyone knows where they are. Roden had to move. He slipped and didn't get to see the ball where it actually hit that player's leg.
1: Okay, so the point for the, by the way, for the rugby codes is the assistant referees or the linesmen, as they were known, come around and stand on either side of the posts. There's only two posts, of course, in the rugby league and rugby union games, and they stand there so they can both make a judgment, raise the flag or lower the flag, depending on whether it's gone through. Do you think we should have two goal umpires, and would that solve a few of these issues, as Rod suggests?
3: I don't mind it. I'm a yes. I think Ron also espoused having little flags on top of the goalpost to help the player kicking for goal look at the direction of the wind. So I don't know about that, but definitely I think two goal umpires can work, yes.
1: Jake?
0: No.
1: Why not?
0: One's enough and the technology's there to support it. No, I don't think so.
1: Okay. Let's head on. Paul gives us a call in Bellbrae. G'day, Paul. Welcome to you.
4: Well, good show, guys. And this is exactly what I'm talking about, is the fact that it's time, I think, that the ball can touch the goalpost, as in rugby and any other game that around the world with a post. I probably won't see it in my lifetime, but it's, you know, social media and the media start a campaign to allow that. 50% of the controversies would be over. And I think that would be maybe in the future. It'll take a long time. But anyway, that's my comment.
1: So let me just clarify that, Paul. So if it deflects off the goalpost and goes in, it's a goal. And if it deflects off the behind post and goes in, is it a behind? Or is that out of bounds on the full still?
4: Well, that can be decided, but that's that can be a point. And if it bounces back into play, it's play on.
0: Paul, is it, if it's touched and it passes over the goals, but it's touched, is it a goal in your format?
4: Just explain that.
0: Well, it's touched off the boot, but it passes through the big sticks. Is that a goal or a behind in your your new order?
4: That's a goal.
0: Okay, well, that would basically eliminate score reviews other than...

0: and working out whether it's passed between the posts or not.
1: Yeah, and we still use the cameras for, touching the fingers and all of that. But at least...
0: That's what I was saying. So yeah. He's touched off the boot, but it passes through the goals, a goal or not, in your system.
1: Off the boot.
0: So the ball's kicked by player X, right? As it's kicked, the opponent touches it, just gets a fingernail on the ball, but it deflects off the hand. That is visible. It passes over the goal line. Is that a goal or is that a behind in your system?
1: That's a behind.
0: Okay.
1: Yeah, that's a behind. But, basically, it's just if the media or the social media can get a campaign, just it'll take so long for the AFL to turn that around. But in a decade to come or two, it should happen because it's just ridiculous how much interruption we have in a game, I think.
2: The one that you can't have, Paul, you can't have this. This cannot happen. Is you can't have it being if it hits the posts, it's play on.
3: And comes back into play.
2: You can't have that. And the reason is, I've explained this a few times before, imagine if you need a point to win a game. Siren sounded, you need to kick a point. Kick it behind, doesn't matter. And you hit the post and it bounces back and that's no score. But if you miss by more than that, it goes through for a behind and you win. And if you kick it through for a goal, you win. But if you hit the post, you don't win. You can't have a situation where by missing by a tiny bit costs you a game where if you miss by a lot, you win. That's ridiculous. So therefore, because we have the two scoring options, 6 points, 1 point, if it hits the post, you can't have that come back into play.
3: Yeah, well, I'm not mounting any campaign. I'm sorry, Paul, but I just think it's one of the unique characteristics of our game that separates us from other codes. And to use the pun, it's a point of difference. So I'm not changing it.
0: Status quo.
2: Yeah, I'll be chatting at clouds, but no, I'm leaving it alone. Let's head to Secret Harbour and say hello to Andrew here on the Sunday Footy Forum on ABC local radio right around the nation. Let's see if I can get Andrew's button to work here. Always a challenge sometimes. Let's move him down there. No, can't get to Andrew at the moment. So what we'll do instead is we might head up to Rick. No, not getting Rick either. That's an interesting challenge. Let's go through a couple of text messages. I'm not sure what's going on here. Clint, love the show at the moment. Great discussion earlier on the Essendon job. Firstly, I'm a Dockers member. Should I start to get excited? Is it safe? What do you reckon?
3: Yes.
2: You reckon it's time to get excited?
3: Yes, and embrace it. Enjoy the moment.
2: Do you buy tickets?
3: Yes. There are options too, by the way. There are options. If you don't want to go direct, you can go. You can maybe fly to Adelaide and drive, or do what I do, drive across the Nullarbor. It's a great trip.
2: Okay. What about you, Jake? Would you be suggesting if you're on this side of the country and you're in a purple patch, you'd be getting excited about Fremantle? Are you more bullish than you were a couple of weeks ago last time we spoke?
0: Well, 11 wins in a row does that.
2: It's true.
0: They've won 11 in a row and they've improved actually during the season.
3: Yeah.
0: I think there's been actual improvement and they don't have a lot of significant injuries. So I think that's really crucial.
2: Let's continue on. A couple of other people. I back Herd, says Jeremy from Wangaratta. They've both given it a lot of thought and wants. And Jamie says, get rid of the cameras. Some players will say they touched it, but they didn't. It should be a goal. Our game is unique because the rules keep changing. I'd like to keep the rules changing to a minimum, if possible.
3: Now.
2: Yes. I know that does make me continue on as being the old man shouting at clouds, but yeah, I would really prefer if we could have a little bit less rule changes. Grant texts in from Hobart, enjoying the show. Regarding Tasmania, I think it'd be wise to have Chris Rowbottom as a guest on your program. He's all over the footy situation. Well, that's not how the show works, but anyway, he's also Tasmania's dire financial situation. The state is worse than Victoria, and we've got 560,000 residents. I'm not sure, Grant, what you want us to ask Chris Rowbottom. but I'm happy for you to text in. Sam Mitchell came to West Coast to play out his career as an unofficial player coach, says Bev. And that's a good example of people who wanted to go and do something a little bit extra. Have St Kilda improved, gentlemen? I'd like to get both your thoughts on this discussion. Ross Lyon's team is exactly where they were at the same stage this season with wins and losses. They've spent a lot of money bringing in some big names. Have the Saints actually improved, gentlemen?
3: Well, right now, it's hard to tell, Clint, because they had four of their best forwards missing and one of the best midfielders in the competition against Hawthorn in Wanganeen Millera. So, no, I don't think they have improved immeasurably. I think the upside in a game can be better, but I haven't seen any significant improvement in them, no.
0: I would say they've improved a little, but the injuries, particularly Wanganeen Millera being out, Nasiah being out, has hampered them to the degree that the improvement is marginal. So I think they've improved a little, but they haven't got the results though. So the improvement that they have got is not translated. I think the disappointing thing here, Clinton Glenn, is that they're still a long way from contending for the premiership, because really that's what matters.
3: It seems that way. Do we need to give them a little bit of extra time for De Koning? I mean, Silvani, I think, has probably been their best recruit this year, to be honest.
0: Yeah, he has. De Koning, no. De Koning's in his mid-20s. De Koning came over as a free agent.
3: But the team to gel with the new players is what I was suggesting.
0: Oh, it's half a season.
3: Mm.
0: So it should happen now, really. They may get better. I thought they'd make the bottom part of what used to be the eight. I thought they'd finish seventh or eighth this year. That's looking less likely now, isn't it?
3: Yeah.
2: So we asked everyone at the top of the program, who would you have if you could pick any of the three coaching jobs that are available? Would it be Essendon? Would it be Carlton? Or would you want to be the founding father of Tasmania? If you had the choice and you were offered all three jobs, which one and why would you take? I'll get your thoughts first on this, Jake Nile.
0: Carlton.
2: Because
0: because the people, I don't think they're as far away. They're a little bit away, but they're not a mile away. And they've still got legacy players with Wiedering and Walsh in particular. Cripps maybe can hang on for when they're good. And they've got young players in Dean, Jagger Smith and Cody Walker coming in at the end of this year as a high pick, father-son. And that's the basis to build a good team on. As well as Carlton, when they're good, can attract free agents. And they've got a lot of cap room because they've let Curnow, the aforementioned De Koning, and Silvani go. So they've got a lot of money in the salary cap on top of these young players. And I think there's a really good opportunity here for a younger coach to come in and you'll get a bit of time. I think one benefit of the Voss period is that they showed prospective coaches that they'll give them a go.
3: If I'm a more experienced coach, if I've been there and done that, I'm more interested in the Tasmanian job because there's a bit of a safety net there. There's a lot of concessions there. You're going to get a really good entry point, and there's a bounty as well. You've got some money to spend. So, but if I'm a younger coach, I'm really attracted to either or of Carlton Essendon jobs because you've got an opportunity to make sleeping giants great again. And so I think it's different depending on where you've been. But if I'm pushed, I'm going to say Tassie. I just think it's a really exciting opportunity. It's frontier and good footy state. And, they're going to get some good players in there.
2: I'd take Tasmania.
3: And I love Tassie too.
2: Well, that's true as well. But I'd love to set up. You've got an opportunity to set up a football club. You can start from scratch. And I know also usually the first coach at any new club doesn't get to see them through to a title, but Scott Roth in Tasmania did in the National Basketball League. You can go and you can recruit whoever you like. You can line it up. You can set it up the way you want it to go. So I'd take Tasmania, and you don't have to worry about the expectations that do come with two enormous football clubs in Essendon and Carlton. So I'd be really keen to start my own legacy. And
3: the slate of draft picks they're getting, there's going to be some really exciting youth on that list. So it would be great to work with those players.
2: Mrs. C's in the country. G'day, Mrs. C. I'm a goal umpire at community level. Can we please stop trying to alter how the scoring's done? Boundary umpires in the past can provide support to goal umpires for a score.

0: And a consult is the original score review. So ask the people around you. Damien in Fremantle, James Hird should not be allowed anywhere near football. His inability to protect his players from what could have been a life-changing incident through bogus science they were using should see him booted out of the game for life. That's Damien's thoughts. So I'm not sure I agree being booted out of the game for life. I still, whatever your situation, whatever you think about what happened at the Bombers in the past, goes back to, is he the best job? Is he the best person for this job right now? Can I ask you both about the Rising Star? To be eligible for the Rising Star, players have to be 21 years old as of January the 1st, 2026, and have played 10 or fewer games before the start of this season. So here are the nominees so far. Leo Lombard, Jagger Smith, Job Shanahan, Willem Dersma, Cooper Trembath, Jacob Farrow, Phoenix Gothard, Sam Grill, Jack Whitlock, Sullivan Roby, Josh Lindsay, and Patrick Retschko. Who would you have? And traditionally we see the winner come from the early votes. Who would you have as your favourite for the Rising Star this year?
1: There's two for me. Mm-hmm. It's Jagger Smith or Will Dersma. And I think it's really hard to split them. But if I have to, I'm going to say at the moment Jagger Smith, just from his score involvement. And the sentimental in me loves the way he's come back from that ACL this year. They're both terrific players. They're going to be stars of the competition for a long time. But I've got Jagger Smith just marginally ahead of Will Dersma at the moment.
0: Anyone stand out for you, Jake, from what you've seen so far?
2: I think on the numbers Jagger does, the only thing I'd say is that Jagger's, even though he had the knee reco, is in his second year and Dersma's in his first year. So it's just the way the criteria works is always interesting, because I think Jagger would probably win it, but, you know, Dersma's first year, maybe it should be best first year player. I'm not sure.
0: Mm. I like what I've seen from Phoenix Gothard as well, but I do think Jagger Smith he's my clubhouse leader at the moment, easily from what I've seen so far. Jake, Glenn, regarding Collingwood, says Fran, how many players do you think might leave at the end of this season with the Magpies?
2: Well, are we talking about retirements?
0: I think from Fran's question, again, I can't mentally get into Fran's head, but I'd suggest full stop, just players who won't be there at the end of the year.
2: Well, I would say out of the three oldest players, that's Pendlebury, Sidebottom and Jeremy Howe, I'd say two out of the three probably wouldn't go on.
0: Mm-hmm.
2: I don't think it'll be one. I think it'll be two. I'd say Sidebottom, I'd be surprised if he was given a contract. And I'd say one of the other two, and that'll decide. It sort of decides itself. You know what I mean? It's whether it's Pendlebury. Pendlebury did have a big say in it. Obviously, he gets it. He would, if he really wanted to play on, it'd be difficult for Collingwood to refuse him. But players typically don't decide it behind the scenes. You know, they get a little, they say, well, we can't guarantee you a game. He's still playing well enough to consider that, but he wouldn't be able to play every week. So that's the two out of three, I'd say. And Jack Crisp would go on. I believe he's contracted.
1: Jamie Elliott.
2: Jamie Elliott's contracted, so he'll get next year if he wants it. Now, can he get back?
0: Yep.
2: Or will he decide to pull the pin? That would be his call. There's no way they're going to axe Jamie Elliott. But I would say he was still playing very well.
0: Mm.
2: I mean, if you think of that game last night, if he's playing, you'd be pretty confident what Collingwood would get over the line, wouldn't you?
1: Yep. That's a good call.
2: So he's that game against the Eagles, I don't think they would have won without him.
0: Yeah.
2: Or would have struggled to, you know.
0: He did kick one of the goals of the season. That was amazing.
2: He kicked three, didn't he?
0: Yeah, well, no, I'm just saying the one that moved from the entire...
2: The one that moved the entire...
0: You are correct in numbers, yes, kick three goals, but that goal that Collingwood moved from, I think it was the left back pocket, all the way through the middle, and then he finished hard up against the boundary right full forward. That's an absolute superstar goal.
1: He'll be missed in every respect. Lights up that forward line. He will be missed next year.
0: State of Origin, looks like WA is going to secure a two-year deal. Games in 2027, we know, is pretty much locked in, WA versus SA, and a TBC game in 2029. It looks like SA is going to get a State of Origin game in 2028 as part of their gather-round contracts. Not at the same time, obviously, before anyone leaps on me.
2: How does that get involved in gather-round?
0: It doesn't get involved in gather-round. It's part of the contract for gather-round. It'll be, as I was just saying, not while gather round.
1: Pre-season.
0: It'll be pre-season, but it's been bundled together. This is how much money you're going to pay us for Gather Round, and we will give you a State of Origin.

0: Origin in 2028. So it'll be a pre-season State of Origin, and they get gathered around. That's part of the
1: gathering. And the interesting part of it is they're talking about a carnival, a mini carnival. So SA, WA, Victoria, obviously, and the allies.
0: Is that for the 2029 carnival? Or is that for 2028?
1: I thought it would be for 2028, but I might be wrong. But I was under the impression they were already talking about that. Yep.
0: Okay. That'll be intriguing. I'm really keen to see Wanganui Millera, Dawson, Horn Francis, Lachie Neal play for SA. I think that'll be terrific. And I really am very pleased, as much as I'd like to see WA continue to keep as many State of Origin games as we can, to see it somewhere else.
1: Got to keep it fresh for it to survive, I think.
0: And I do think at this point in time, sorry, Jake, sorry to our Victorian listeners, I still think it needs to be outside of Victoria.
1: Biggest rivalry in Origin is still Victoria, South Australia.
0: Yeah, and played in South Australia.
1: Okay.
0: Played in South Australia.
1: Still turn up to the at the Adelaide airport with the pitchforks as they used to when Victoria arrived.
0: Oh, dear. Thank you very much for your company, Jake Nile and Glenn Quartermain. Apologies to our callers who are ringing through. We had a few technical issues in. Not sure why. The computer system just fell apart on us. These things happen, but thanks very much for getting involved and for everyone who texted in as well. Off to Traeger Park in Alice Springs. That's our next stop, Melbourne versus GWS. Your commentary team, led by Matt Clinch, alongside him, Ben Cameron, Bob Murphy, Daniel Harford, and Will Zwa will be on the boundary. Outstanding work from Will, as always, your ABC Sport call team. And hopefully you can come back with us to Perth Stadium. Don Pike, the CEO of the West Coast Eagles, will be our special guest ahead of the Eagles and the Bombers. Thanks for your company.
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3: And the siren sounds. Here we go. 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It is showtime.
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3: 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Oh! Jamie Elliott, the man who gravity forgot.
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5: Sit back, relax, win this the greatest. 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
3: From 45. Effort. Unbelievable! The left foot is a goal!
6: Oh, yeah!
3: Rosen kicks off goal! The prancing Curry!
6: What a goal!
3: He's off and running! For 45 to get the party started! It's bouncing, it's through! Bailey Smith, he'll want the cameras on him right now!
5: Night camera action, baby!
3: Loads up from 55. That's a monster bomb.
7: 40 metres out. Oh. Snaps towards goal. What a beautiful finish.
8: Make it goal square. Goes for glory.
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3: Gathers, snaps, goal.
9: She's just football at its best.
3: Pinches his pocket and bang, bang, bang. That's the price you pay against the Premier. Watson snaps. Oh, Watson puts it through. And the Wizard arrives precisely on time. He's built for the big stage. On his left boot, his kick is good.
6: Inside 50, off a step, turns and goes bang.
3: And snap and goal.
10: goal.
11: There, some bravery through the middle of the ground.
10: How good is that?
12: What a goal!
10: He wastes no time. He whacks it through for another. It doesn't have to be your night, but it can be your moment. Hands it to Charlie Cameron. He can walk it in. Show him your taillights, Charlie.
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16: You take a seat because it don't get better than this.
17: The Sunday of round 12 at the AFL takes us to the Red Centre in Alice Springs as the Demons host the Giants, who reminded everyone what they're capable of season 2026. A 14-goal quarter against the reigning premiers last week, the Brisbane Lions. The Giants hit the road looking to try and continue that form as they take on the Demons, who stumbled against the Western Bulldogs last week. Great to have your company on Sunday Footy on ABC Sport. Matt Clinch with you. There is no late changes for this afternoon's clash. So the Ds bring in Moniz Wakefield and Latrell Pickett, while Brody Majacek returns, while Heath Jaff and Lever make way for the Demons through injury, while Sam Taylor will feature in his first game for the Giants in season 2026 alongside Whitfield and Aaliyah. Ben Cameron to call the action alongside me. It's been a somewhat intriguing weekend, Benny, despite the start of the byes, but no shortage of talking points and hopefully a great game this afternoon. Welcome to you.
18: No, Clinchy, great to be with you. Great to be with Half and also Bob. Half will be pleased that Latrell Pickett wasn't a soft drop. Half, he was managed last week.
1: Yes.
18: He's back in this week. We love the Demons. 3:15 on a Sunday afternoon. They've been arguably the most exciting team in season 2026, but nothing is as exciting as booting the highest ever third quarter score like the Giants did last week against the two-time reigning premiers. 14-286 in a quarter of footy is electric. So what we get today, hopefully a lot of that both ways.
17: That's the intrigue of this afternoon. Your Sunday team is here and ready to go. We follow the Demons' fortune so much on a Sunday afternoon. Daniel Harford, welcome to you.
19: Afternoon, team. Nice to be with you. Looking forward to this clash. Yeah, we are big supporters of the Ds here on 3 p.m. or 3 p.m. Sundays on ABC Radio. It's been good fun so far. And to Benny's point, to see what the Giants did last week, albeit through just that one quarter of footy, what that might create for them in terms of confidence and belief is going to be fascinating at Traeger Park today.
17: And you can hear him on ABC Melbourne Radio Monday to Friday. Bob Murphy joins you for a Sunday afternoon as the Giants look to try and back up what they did last week and the Demons try to return to the winners list. Welcome to you, Bob.
20: Good afternoon to you, gentlemen. A bit of a diamond duck of a start there. Just the microphone quite on. No, it's great to be in your company. Very excited about this game of footy. It's always a spectacle. One of the prettiest football grounds in the land, Traeger Park. The Demons that we've covered a lot, the four of us, and very much looking forward to seeing the next installation of what Stephen King's Demons progression looks like in 2026. It's been exciting so far. And the Giants, yeah, I mean, they are a patchwork quilt in 2026. It's been a little bit of everything, but last week's spectacular third quarter, maybe that is the igniter of something that could take off in the back half of the year. They are one of the great unknowns in this 2026 AFL season. So can't wait to see which version of the Giants shows up today and what they can do against the sixth place Demons.
17: Great to hear from so many of you on the Footy Forum. You can join us throughout the afternoon on the SMS 0437 774 774. There's no late changes for Melbourne and GWS this afternoon. As opposed to the Gold Coast Suns and their trips to Darwin, it hasn't been quite as successful for the Demons at Traeger Park. Their 12th visit here, their 4 wins and 7 losses. But it's the first time Stephen King brings his side here to the Red Centre. And coming off the back of a loss to the Western Bulldogs last week, at 7-4, they're in a good position, but this is a game that maybe 3 or 4 weeks ago they might have thought they could tick in as a win.
19: Yep.
17: Looks a little bit more challenging now.
19: Yeah, and I think probably the way Stephen King talks, and certainly the way the players talk about what Stephen King has brought to the club, is that every game's an opportunity to expand and to grow and to build on their brand, right? Regardless of who the competition is or what the expectations might be. It's just a chance for them to go out there and show their wares. And that's what I've loved, I must admit, about the way he's talked about this whole new revolution at the Melbourne Footy Club. It's free from history. It's free from the pain of the off-season for many Melbourne supporters and club officials. It's just free, and they're getting the results on the back of that. So I wouldn't think he'd be too weighed down by the Giants' turnaround in form last week. But No doubt he'll respect them. He's a smart enough man, been around footy long enough to know that you've got to be respecting opposition teams, particularly when you're playing in neutral venues like this is at Traeger Park for the Dees. There's no advantage. There's no real connection to the ground apart from a visit a year or two visits a year. It's a long way from being home ground for the Demons today.
20: There's a lot to admire about the Demons in 2026, but last week they lower their colours to the Bulldogs. They didn't lose too many fans. I mean, they fought it out and it could have gone either way, really. And it was a toss of the coin at the end there, and the Dogs bobbed their head at the right possible moment. But it was the way that the Demons started. That didn't look like their typical 2026 football. It was slow and it was a bit too conservative, and they were able to adjust and then they got themselves going. But that's what I'll be looking for in this first quarter in Alice Springs, of whether the Demons answer the bell in the fashion that we've come accustomed to this year.
12: Adam Kingsley's had this quiet confidence that we'll get there at some stage, and then as the weeks tick by, the doubts start to emerge, and yet he gets some key components back this afternoon. Sam Taylor comes in, and the Giants with that third quarter just reminds everyone that at their best, they're a force to be reckoned with. It's an intriguing afternoon for them to see if they can back up what was such a clinical win, especially that third quarter, 14 goals to nil against the back-to-back reigning premiers.
19: Yeah, incredible, wasn't it? Really.
20: That third quarter, it feels like that third quarter will be revisited over the next, call it, 10 or 12 weeks of what did it mean for Brisbane,
19: yep,
20: and what did it mean for the Giants?
19: Yep.
20: Or the third option there is it actually peters out and doesn't mean anything. But I just think in terms of what would make a better storyline.
14: Yeah. No, I agree with you. I think there'll be a time we look back at it and maybe say, oh, that was the point we realised that the three-peat was cooked. Or,
19: yep,
14: oh, the Giants
20: and
14: had a springboard forward and rode the tsunami through the rest of the back half of the season.
19: No, I think that's fair. And I mean, from a bigger story perspective, I'm interested in the Brisbane factor, but from a purely just a football week-to-week factor, I'm more interested in what it does to the Giants, because they've been underwhelming. And yes, they've had their injury concerns, but a lot of clubs these days have put themselves in a situation where they don't have access to their best players for whatever reason. But they're a team that's promised so much, the Giants, and up until that third quarter hadn't delivered much at all, really. They've been really disappointing, in my view. So we expect a bit of a... Well, I expected a little bit of a drop from Brisbane, but not to the point they've done the last couple of weeks. But I'm more interested, I must admit, in what the Giants do and how they rebuild this season on the back of that third quarter last week.
12: The thoughts of Daniel Harford alongside Bob Murphy, your experts on ABC Sport this afternoon. Mac Lynch and Ben Cameron to call all the action. It's Melbourne in sixth position, 7 wins and 4 losses, taking on the Giants in 12th spot, 5 and 6. On the boundary for us this afternoon will be Will Zwar. One of the great parts about Alice Springs is the people in which you bump into, and it's great to see so many of the former First Nations players and the fans that make their way into the heart of Alice Springs. And we can cross now to Will, who's got a very special guest with him, Will.
21: Thanks, Matt. So here at Jim McConville Oval, they've got a massive community event today, and I've got joining me massive territory footy royalty, Willie Rioli. Willie, they only get footy here once a year in Alice Springs. What do you think it means for these sorts of communities?
22: Yeah, mate, you can see the turnout. Today's very special, you know, seeing so many locals out here, especially, you know, the ones from out in the community. It's pretty special to see them all here with a smile on their face. And, yeah, it brings, you know, football brings a lot of people together, and you know, it's a lovely turnout today and a good lead up to hopefully be a good game this Salvo.
21: Obviously, you're sort of typically based 2,000 kilometres away. You caught a flight in the other day to get here. But why is it, what I guess inspired you to come down and I guess, you know, help provide support for a community which has had a pretty tough couple of months?
22: Yeah, I said to, you know, for me, but I'm lucky to, you know, have the footy career I have and to put myself in a position to come out and put a smile on kids' faces. And yeah, anything to do with community, you know, especially in the NT, I'm willing to put my hand up, you know, for anything like this, you know, to, if people are, you know, in need of healing, or, you know, I'm one of those. I'm, you know, I'm fortunate to have a good footy career, and yeah, my dad said to me, you know, I couldn't care how people judge your footy, but how you leave a good imprint on people and wherever you go. And make sure I want that to be how you be remembered, you know. So, yeah, how I go and conduct myself and go out to community and, you know, that's how I want to be remembered in, you know, in the long run. So football's, you know, is a bonus, is the highlight, but, you know, how I...

0: these type of events, but they're the stuff I'm really, you know, enjoying at the moment and giving back, you know. So.
1: And just briefly looking at this afternoon's game as well, Melbourne have played here for 11 years in a row. Giants, this is their second time, but yeah. any bits of advice you can give to the players who it might be their first or second innings up here?
0: No, well, I say this weather's here is like the September weather, brother. It's the finals footy type weather conditions up here. It's still a bit of hotness, you know, a bit of sunny. It's very sunny out here, no clouds, so... You know, that's if they can play good footy this time up here, you know, it'll put them, hopefully, you know, they're going to, whoever plays finals, it'll put them in good stead for that type of conditions, you know. This lovely weather today. They say I thought it was a bit too cold, but they're saying it's really nice. So I think it's been me climatised to Darwin now, I think, so...
1: And most importantly, your tip for today, who do you think is going to get the points?
0: Oh, like you said, I think Melbourne might have a home advantage up here. But nah, Giants have been playing good footy as well. And yeah, I haven't really been watching a lot of footy, but as long as it's a good game today, I think that's what most of the fans are looking forward to. And I definitely want a good game as well. But yeah, I think Melbourne just being, you know, coming here a bit more used to the over, I think they might come out of the block. So
1: thanks, really, and enjoy the game. Appreciate your time.
0: Appreciate you.
2: Great to hear from Willie Rioli. 109 games for the West Coast Eagles and Port Adelaide, catching up with Will Zwar there and giving us the lead-in for this afternoon's fixture between the Demons and the Giants. Melbourne, it hasn't been a happy hunting ground for them. They've won 4 of the 11 matches in which they have played at Traeger Park in Alice Springs. The biggest crowd was back in 2019 when 7,164 came in to see the Demons lose to the West Coast Eagles. But on average, it's been sort of between 5,000 to 6,000 in attendance. Matt Clutch and Ben Cameron to call the action. Bob Murphy and Daniel Harford are your experts. The locals that come out to watch this game with the beautiful McDonald Rangers in the background. It's always one of the most picturesque grounds, but it can be somewhat challenging conditions depending on whether you have done the appropriate preparation. Not quite as dewy as what we see in Darwin, but the breeze can have a bit of an impact, and making the most of your inside 50s can be one of the challenges of playing here in Alice Springs.
3: 25 degrees in Alice Springs today. It feels like winter has properly hit in Victoria. So for the Demons, it'll certainly be an adjustment of sorts. So anytime there's a, you know, significant change, and you know it's only, you know, is it one game a year played at Traeger Park. So it's a bit of a challenge for the players in some regards, but in another way, it's grass, it's 8 posts. Looks like a pretty perfect afternoon and a bit of a privilege to play footy in such a special place.
4: It is a little bit different though. So Traeger Park, 168 metres by 132. So comparing that to the MCG, 8 metres shorter the MCG and 9 metres wider. So that is the difference. Does it impact in any way? Does it suit either of these two teams, Half and Bob?
5: I'm not sure it's going to benefit either team in terms of dimensions of the ground. They both play most grounds pretty well, the system they play.
3: The D's do like to go use the width. So
5: we discussed that last week.
3: Yeah, we did. At Docklands Stadium, it sort of felt like it tightened them up a little bit. So maybe. that width would help the Demons a touch.
5: I'm 2-0 at Traeger Park as coach.
3: This could be cathartic today. This is
4: one thing. Half didn't manage the dimensions.
3: It's a bit of trauma.
5: No, 2-0, 2 wins.
4: It's 2-0,
5: mate.
3: Oh, sorry.
5: Your ear's painted on.
4: Yeah.
3: I thought it was the tone of your voice that threw us. It felt like you were going to share some trauma.
5: No, share some wisdom.
3: Okay.
5: As a wisdom tone.
3: Yes, okay. Now it's all making sense.
5: The width is very important, but you don't want to get caught out. You got to play through the corridor if you can. You can get caught out in the flanks and the wings at Traeger Park, and you don't necessarily want to do that. Let the opposition do that. You counter-attack through the middle of the ground, you'll get a couple of really good looks.
3: I base my career counter to exactly what you just said there. Search wide. Go really wide. Easy kick out there. Can't be wide enough.
5: Now, well, if you go wide, the players like you that go wide create opportunities for players like
3: you. And then got to turn in, though. I understand.
5: So you're important. What you do, how you run that pattern is really important for me to get the ball, Bob.
3: I like this. This is why we work
5: as a team.
3: That's it.
2: Potentially one of the curiosities for this afternoon in terms of how it does play. We'll take you inside the Melbourne camp in a few moments' time. So maybe just give us some overarching thoughts as to the Demons, their start of the season under Stephen King, 7 wins and 4 losses. As you mentioned in your intro, a narrow loss to the Bulldogs, which could have gone either way, but I mean, the big question around Melbourne is, can they

0: they sustain this energy, this spirit they've been playing with to start the season. And they get Brody Majacek back in, who has become a key component of their forward 50 alongside the younger Jacob Van Rooyen.
1: Well, you say key component there, Clinchy. I think that's unders, and I think you know it's unders. I think you were trying to wind me up there. As I've said on Sunday afternoons all season, he may be Melbourne's MVD, most valuable demon, Brody Majacek. And the fact that he's back in the side, I say that with a little bit of tongue-in-cheek, but I do believe he's really critical to them. So, Jacob Van Rooyen, there were moments last week where it looked like he wanted to grab the game by the scruff of the neck against the Bulldogs, and he just wasn't able to. He tried hard and he had some influence, but it wasn't one of those games where he was any chance of tipping the scales of the result. He just looks more dangerous when Brody Majacek is there to do a lot of the heavy lifting, and he does work long and hard up onto the wings to shoulder that responsibility, leaving Jacob Van Rooyen to play deeper more often, which does allow his athletic profile and his power and his high marking to be on full display. So Brody Majacek, it's a good in for the Demons on just what Brody can produce, but I think it has a real effect on what it does for his young key forward alongside him.
2: He's been a little bit rocks or diamonds this year, Jacob Van Rooyen. So goalless last week, he's been goalless 5 out of his 11 games, but kicked multiples 5 of the other 6 instances. So it's sort of been, he's either had a few or he's been goalless.
3: Well, it's an interesting dynamic this week because they dropped Maxi Heath. So you would imagine that Van Rooyen's going to have to do a little bit of ruck work, because Petty's going back. You imagine he has to go back.
0: Well, without Jake Lever, they play a somewhat undersized backline anyway, with Daniel Turner now as a full-time key defensive post. So you'd imagine Petty will come back to swap over with Jake Lever, who's out of the side. But it does present a bit of a challenge. There's no Jesse Hogan for the Giants, so maybe not as much of a threat this week as it might be in future weeks.
3: Yeah, so if Petty goes back, Van Rooyen spends a bit more time in the ruck as the second stringer to Big Max. You probably have to play a larger chunk today in the ruck than normal. Then that Majacek-Van Rooyen combination will be eaten away just a little bit. So it's an interesting dynamic from a selection perspective from what Stephen King has done. But the word you mentioned before, Clinchy, is the one that is the key here, I reckon, for Melbourne. It's the spirit. The spirit of Melbourne at the moment is incredibly strong. And I think until you start seeing cracks in their game, which we haven't seen yet. Now, there's been some performances that would like to have changed and done differently in patches of the games they've lost. But largely, they've been a terrific conveyance to watch and to see bloom under this new regime at Melbourne. So that once you've got the spirit, there's no reason for that effort and that performance to disappear until you start to see the cracks. And there's no cracks, as far as I can see. There's not perfect performance, but there's no cracks. So they're riding that bit of the wave of new opportunity and new love, so to speak. So I reckon the spirit's going to remain really strong with this group for the majority of the season.
0: We're seeing more and more of the 1-2 punch. Max Gawn looking for Cozzy Pickett when he's doing his ruck work. Cozzy's emergence as a midfielder to add to his threat as a forward player. We know our First Nation players love shining in Sir Doug Nicholls' round when he gets the chance to go back to the NT and apply his worth alongside his cousin Latrell, who's been managed, comes back into the lineup. So Cozzy and Latrell back in. We know that's always an entertaining afternoon.
3: Yeah, we'll see a picket in a pocket at some stage this afternoon.
1: Oh, nice.
3: No doubt.
1: Nice. Don't burn all your good stuff early half. Save some of it.
0: Bob Murphy and Daniel Harford with you for Sunday Footy on ABC Sport. Matt Clinch and Ben Cameron to call the action. Will Zwa is on the boundary for us this afternoon. In just a moment, we'll take you inside the Melbourne camp. Great to have your company on this Sunday afternoon.
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0: A chance to take you inside the Melbourne camp ahead of this afternoon's clash. Troy Chaplin's been good enough to join us. Troy, thanks as always for your time. A slightly different lead in to this match at Traeger Park. How have you tried to approach it as a club?
7: Oh, look, thanks for having me. It is a bit of a different lead in. We got up a couple of days ago after our main training session on Friday evening. So had our captain's run yesterday, spent some time out at Simpson's Gap where we did a bit of a welcome to country. And then just sort of been hanging around here, relaxing and ready for a big game today. It's going to be a good game. GWS are in some good form.
0: Absolutely, especially that third quarter. I mean, how much have you focused on what the Giants were able to do last week versus what was a disappointing loss for your side in tight fashion against the Bulldogs, but you've been pretty impressive for the, through the first third.

0: of the season?
1: Yeah, look, we hadn't had a look at the Giants last week. That third quarter was pretty good. You don't see too many teams what would seem to be in flow state like that. That was pretty impressive against the reigning premiers. So we know what their best footy is capable of, and that's what we've got to be ready for today. And probably a reflection on our game last week. We didn't really play the way that we want to play, and also the way that we've been playing the first third of the year. So to come close to the Dogs and lose by 3 points was... yeah, great. We kept playing the game out, but we feel like we left one out there, which is disappointing.
2: So how do you handle that, Troy? Daniel Harford, mate, when there's been so much positivity in you, just have that moment where it just didn't quite go to plan and you're still selling the message of hope and dare and dash and the way you've been playing. How do you manage that little setback from last week?
1: Yeah, look, Harf, we just go back to what we tried to educate him on at the start of the year when Kingy first came in. So about how we want Demon football to look and the way we want it to be played. So it's just a little reminder for our guys and also as coaches. You sort of get into that flow of the season and you sometimes you forget that they forget as well. So you've got to go back and revisit what the bones of your game are, and that's what we've done this week. So we expect our boys to bounce back, but we also know it's going to be a real challenge.
2: How have you managed the week? We've heard in the last couple of weeks with the games up in Darwin that the teams that have gone up there and then come back and perhaps struggled for form or fitness or health or whatever it might have been. How have you managed the preparation for this week on the back of that game? Because we were there last week and it was a tough game of footy.
1: Yeah, and I imagine it's going to be a tough one today. It's 25 degrees and I'm standing out in the middle now and it's pretty warm. So, look, I think that just comes down to recovery. Training for us this week has been no different. We've been able to get a couple of sessions in because we've had an eight-day break. So we trained pretty well on our main training day, had a lot of intensity in it. So, like, you're preparing for this game and then what comes after it. And we've got another eight-day going into the King's birthday. So our boys will get Monday and Tuesday off to freshen up. But it's been more about this week and what training we've been able to do in preparation for this game.
3: Troy, Bob Murphy here, mate. Good luck today. I'm just curious about your small and medium defenders today because just looking on the team sheet, Toby Green, Brent Daniels and Jake Stringer after his close to best on ground performance last week. How have the matchups been sorted out? Is it a bit of a paper, scissors, rock between those small, medium defenders? And which ones, how would you rank those three?
1: Yeah, it's hard to rank all three. They're in really good form. They're probably one, they could be one in any order. Brent Daniels last week, he probably played a little bit more midfield time last week, Bob, about 90-95%. So we know that, but we've also got to expect that they're probably going to tag Cozzy, and how they do that with Toby Bedford will be interesting because one of their mids has got to step out or he'll do it from the front end. So we've got to be really mindful of Brent. He's been playing some really good footy, and then obviously, Toby and Jake have been in good form. I think Jake's had a really good year this year. So we've got Howes, Daniel Turner, who can play... Daniel Turner and Howes, he can play taller. Colton Tholstrup can do a job if needed as well. So we feel we've got the players there. But like, as you know, as a defender, that unless you get the pressure up the field, it's going to be hard no matter what. So those guys will get the matchups, but as a collective, we've got to help them too.
3: And what about just in terms of the emotional state of the players and the club today? Obviously, the passing of Neil Danaher has been significant across the nation, let alone football and the Melbourne Footy Club. But he was such a significant part of the Melbourne Demons as a coach. Is that something that you need to sort of strategise today, or is it one of those things you just let it trickle along at its own pace?
1: Yeah, we acknowledged it, obviously, when we found out the next day when all the boys come in. Like, Neil's impact on our football club's obviously been really significant, but it's his significant in what he's done away from the game and his battle. So I think, as we said, we acknowledged it, but I think next week will probably be the bigger week, obviously with our Fight MND game on King's birthday and then following up with a game against Essendon and the state funeral. There'll be a lot of emotion over the next couple of weeks that we've got to be mindful of, and we'll plan for that, but it's also something that you want your players to be a part of as well, because what Neil's done for the game has just been immense.
4: Troy, you were the caretaker coach at Melbourne last year. You're widely considered as one of the next in line. Would you have any reservations about applying for the Essendon job, given the spectre of James Hurd looming?
1: Oh, look, it's hard to say at the moment. I think Essendon need to work out what they want to do and what process they want to run through. So until they determine what that is and whether that's they want to go with James Hurd or whether they want to run a proper process, I think they have to work that out first before you can sort of declare yourself an interest in it. So until that comes up and you sort of understand where they sit, I think for me it's more just worrying about what I'm doing now and developing as a coach.

0: I've got aspirations to be a senior coach, but I'm not in a rush either. So there's time to be there. And look, at the end of the day, if I'm not going to be a senior coach, I'll be the best assistant coach I can be.
1: If it's Tasmania, Carlton, Essendon, whoever it is who is running a proper process to appoint their next coach, do you feel ready to throw your hat into the ring?
0: Oh, absolutely. I've coached different lines. I've sat in the hot seat as well for a few weeks. I understand what it's going to take. I also understand that people say, oh, are you ready to be a senior coach? I don't think you're ever ready. When you talk to other coaches, that they're always learning. I think for me, last year, I considered moving to another club to see what a different program would be like. But I'm really lucky. It's been good seeing a first-year coach go about it and how he's doing it, because for me, you learn something new every day. And having Kingy as a new coach has been fantastic.
1: I understand these are a little bit tricky. I almost feel guilty asking them, but there have been some questions raised about Adam Simpson sitting on the Carlton panel to pick their next coach. As someone who may well coach again, would you have any reservations about presenting to him, potentially revealing your IP to someone who you may be competing against in the future?
0: I think that's one of the first questions you ask, is are you going to coach again? Because, yeah, you're right, like your own IP, it's interesting because you don't want to give it out too much, but you also understand that that's part of the process. So you have those conversations with Adam and Carlton, and to be fair, like they might go, well, we're not actually interested in you. So until that question comes about or I'm in that moment, you sort of don't really worry about it too much. But it's, I think it's a fair question you ask in terms of, does someone take your IP if they've still got a passion for coaching? But until that actually comes to pass, then you just don't worry about it too much.
2: Troy Chaplin's with you on ABC Sport ahead of the Melbourne match against GWS from Alice Springs. How many times have you been through the process, Troy?
0: Have I been through it?
2: Yeah.
0: Zero. So for me, it's like I haven't sat in any processes before, so for me it's going to be new. And if it ends up being that, I've got people who've done it before that I can sit down and lean on. And I think the most important thing is if it comes to that, I'm just going to be really authentic on who I am and what I believe in, and that's what's important to me.
2: Is it a somewhat curious process where you almost have to publicly say you're interested to garner sort of some interest from the various clubs as to who they're going to look to put through the process?
0: Oh, I don't think so. I don't think you have to declare. I think if there's an interest there, they'll reach out to you. And what I do know is there's a lot of great assistant coaches out there. So if you're in that part of that process, you know it's going to be a competitive one. But for me, it's, as I said, until Carlton and Essendon are set on how they want to go about it, who they're interested in, it's hard to sit there and declare yourself. Like, as I've said, all I can say is that I've got aspirations to be a senior coach. Like, I've been pretty open and honest about that. And if that comes to pass, then so be it. But if not, as I said before, I'll just be the best version I can be as an assistant.
2: Two quick ones before we let you go, Troy. Obviously, Jake Lever is out. So with Brody Mychek returning, does that mean Harrison Petty goes back into defence?
0: Yeah, he will. He'll start down there for us. And what we do know is we can swing him forward if need be. But with Checkers coming back in, it gives us some tools ahead of the ball. So we feel that we can use Pets down back. As we do know, we've got someone that can swing forward if we want to swing the magnets around if the game's not looking how we want it to. But, yeah, he'll start down there to start the game.
2: And will Clayton Oliver get some close attention against his former club?
0: Oh, look, we won't send anyone to him to tag or anything like that. But what we do know is Clays is in some pretty good form. So I think what it does show is a bit of change has been good for probably both parties. And to Clayton's credit, he's gone and worked really hard. He's fitted into that team really well, and he's playing some really good football. So we know what he's capable of, so we've got to be really mindful of that. But we'll back our mids in head-to-head. It's going to be a real battle in there. That's probably where it's going to be won and lost, because we've got two sets of midfield groups who are pretty handy. So it'll be a good battle.
2: As always, Troy, really appreciate your time. Good luck this afternoon and what comes next in your coaching journey. Thanks again.
0: No worries at all, guys. Have a good call.
2: Troy Chaplin from the Demons joining us on Sunday Footy on ABC Sport. Matt Clinch and Ben Cameron to call the action. Daniel Harford and Bob Murphy are your experts. Clayton Oliver averaging 31.7 disposals per season, playing against his former side for the first time, given the way that they sort of broke ties with he and Christian Petrarca. I'm sure there's a bit of a statement that Clayton Oliver would be keen to make this afternoon.
3: I reckon he would. I mean, clearly he's not a guy that's too extroverted and says too much around the club these days, but I just reckon he's a man of great pride. He's a full-time best of first winner at their footy club. He did a lot for the Melbourne Footy Club, and it certainly didn't turn out the way he would have liked, I'm sure, in any facet of that last little window of time. But it's hard to

dispute him being one of the stories of the year that no one's really talking about. His ability to bounce back and to become a significant player in this competition again, number one for contested possession, number one for clearance, number one for ground ball gets in the competition, not just for the Giants, from the competition, for a guy that so far off it in the last 24 months, to find his feet again to this level is extraordinary.

0: at the Melbourne Footy Club. Was it average 31 touches?
1: 31.7 disposals.
0: 31. I mean, that's a lot of footy, and you know, there's a lot of handballs, and he does it the hard way. But like you say, Harf, he's delivered for the Giants everything that they could have possibly wanted thus far.
2: He's only behind Dacos, Smith, Bailey Smith, Archie Roberts in terms of average disposals. Now, you can make what you want out of numbers and all that sort of stuff these days, but regardless of the impact that he might have with all those positions, he's getting the ball the fourth most of any player in the competition.
1: Yep.
2: And in the absence of Tom Green, from the Giants' perspective, he has been a godsend. Now, I don't think they would have budgeted for this Clayton Oliver when they got him. They would have been hoping there would have been a spike in performance and a rejuvenation to a degree with a new opportunity and a new part of the country, all that sort of stuff. But I don't think even the most optimistic Giants coaching staff, recruiter, fan would have expected to see this Clayton Oliver. He's been fantastic.
1: So that's the thoughts on the Giants ahead of this afternoon's clash with the Demons. A chance to take you inside the Giants camp, and one of their assistant coaches is about to join us. The Giants travel to Traeger Park to take on the Demons. It's the second time they've been to the Red Centre. Brett Montgomery's been good enough to join us from the Giants. Brett, thanks as always for your time. Back to your winning ways last week. How do you try and repeat it again this week?
3: Well, that's a challenge, isn't it? It's a challenge that we haven't been able to get done over the first 10 or 11 weeks. But there was a lot in that game. To be in an arm wrestle at halftime with the back-to-back premiers and then to blow them away in a quarter of footy gave us a lot of belief that when we do get some troops back and then we do play our way for a little longer than half an hour, which had been common, we can be a threat.
2: Monty, Daniel Harford, mate, lovely to chat to you and good luck today. How did you explain it to the players, that third quarter? Because we were watching it from afar thinking, what the hell has happened? Was there a triggering point?
0: Good coaching, I'd have gone.
2: How did you explain it?
3: A great mate of mine used to say, let the players play, coaches coach. I think he's sitting next to you. So we'll take full credit for it. No, look, we haven't had any stoppage dominance or centre bounce dominance or even really been as competitive as we'd like to be this year. So most of it started there. I think any momentum swing or run generally comes off stoppage. So a lot of it had to do with that. We had a forward group that had a real appetite to keep it in there, again, which has been a bit patchy. So there was a lot in it, which it was amazing to be involved in.
2: Well, it's amazing to watch, full stop. And it was great to see. And we've been waiting for something. And I've been listening to Adam Kingsley in his post-match pressers the last month, and he kept saying, we'll be okay, we'll be okay. Everything is okay. It's not perfect, but we'll be okay. And I must admit, I started to waver. And then I saw that, and I think, bloody hell, they can be the team that I think everyone expects them to be. How much confidence do the players get from that and talk about through the week that, you know, things now can be really on the up with some players back?
3: Yeah, well, as you know, mate, the belief's an enormous thing, and been on the road. I think this is our eighth venue in 12 games. So there are factors, and our injury list has been sort of well documented. So I think our belief hasn't really wavered even in those tough times. You know, our back half game has still been quite strong. We had a week off against West Coast, clearly. We're just starting to get some momentum with our stoppage game now that Clary and the other boys have started to click. And then I think you'll see some players start to come back. Sam Taylor this week, Jesse Hogan next week. So, look, I'll have to echo King's thoughts here. I think we will be okay. It's just a matter of whether we've done enough work.
0: Monty, it's Bob here. I suspect you knew I was here already just because of that, like, really sort of substandard.
3: That's fair idea.
0: Yeah, it was a bit of a low blow, sort of garden variety, ordinary gag from me a moment ago. But you've sort of alluded to it there. You've been able to cobble together a decent season up until this point, but it's been hard to get a line on the team from each week and the results. Are you seeing things, not just in terms of the lineup, but even on the training track, that you feel like that last week's result, as spectacular as that third quarter was, that this is something that's a little bit more sustainable heading into the back end of the year?
3: Look, I'd like to think so, Bob. I mean, today's a big day for us. We're up against a form team, a team that's got multiple modes, a team that's got some players we don't know a hell of a lot about but are in great form. So I think today will tell us a lot. We saw some re-establishment of our front half game last week as well. So there's a little bit in it. What the stats don't really tell us is, yes, we've had some players miss, and some players that are playing week to week are sort of patched up from week to week as well. So, look, we saw...

0: Would have thought if we could get to the bye, we haven't done too much damage. Our belief's still strong that we'll have a fair chance in the back half.
1: And it would be remiss of me not to ask you about the two senior coaching positions that are currently available, Carlton Footy Club and more recently, of course, the Essendon Footy Club. Your experience as an assistant coach is really, really deep. Is it something that you are entertaining at the moment? It's part of the lot of an assistant coach is to be able to concentrate on today's game and then look at the forecast of what's happening around the competition. Are you going to throw your hat into the ring?
0: Yeah, I think it's, I mean, the sort of standard answer is, oh, you've got your hands full doing what you're doing. But I think mine is more, you sort of hope over 30 years and the experiences you've got that you're well-placed and reasonably well-recognised. Look, it's going to be a really interesting one, isn't it? One looks like it's fairly open and the other one looks like it's fairly shut.
2: But which is that, Monty?
0: So, look, it's a really interesting time for guys that are in my position. But as I said, you sort of just hope your work's been recognised, you continue to keep your head down. I think the programs I've been in have been quite special. I've really appreciated all the experiences I've had. So, look, around the mark would be nice. Mm-hmm. To jag one would be sensational.
3: Interesting. Can I just go back to on-field action this week? Normally when you get a player who's played against the opposition that's new to your club, you get a fair insight into what's going on. But has Ollie been able to give you too much information about the D's this year? Because they're a bit different to what he would have experienced in the last decade or so.
0: Yeah, I don't think he's... I mean, he's not a guy that's sort of going to run at the mouth anyway. He's not too... I mean, he doesn't get on the front foot with that sort of stuff just generally. And there's a sort of a cheeky one-liner here or there, and there's a nugget if you're happy to sit with him and dig for it. But he sort of just goes about his own work. I don't know how much you've had to do with Clary boys, but he's a unique operator, one I've enjoyed working with, but he's a little bit different.
2: So, Monty, just to go back, would you harbour concerns about entering the Essendon process?
0: Yeah, I think I would. I mean, someone in my shoes who doesn't have either Ken or Horse or even Simo's sort of credentials, you know, I mean, it probably sounds a bit odd that you'd balk or you'd be hesitant, but I just think that's the way it is. You know, like an opportunity is an opportunity, but if it doesn't feel real or it doesn't feel authentic, it does make it hard to consider.
2: I hope you get one in the future, Brett.
0: Yeah, thank you.
4: And just finally, as we let you go, obviously the challenge for Cozzy Pickett, it's been speculated whether Toby Bedford might go for him this afternoon. Can you give us an insight as to how you're trying to approach that matchup for Melbourne?
0: Oh, I think there's no doubt that we'll use Toby in that matchup. It's whether it's from the very start or it periods through the game. He's been fully prepped for the role. He's certainly got a great understanding of his great mate and how he plays and parts of the ground that he wants.

0: it's the work into. So, look, I think you'll see more of that than less of that, that's for sure.
1: And finally, every club talks about injuries, but can you give our listeners an insight as to how significant having Sam Taylor out for as long as he's been has been to the structure of your side?
0: Yeah, I think it's one of the ones that sort of goes, you know, below the radar a little bit because of where we are logistically. And it came out of that State of Origin game that he's really the only player that's missed a substantial time. We know how important he is to our team. I just can't remember a time when we haven't had him or Jack Buckley in the team, but unfortunately we've had too many where neither of those guys have been available. He's going to be significant in this game. He plays with a desperation that no one else does.
1: Brett Montgomery from the Giants, thanks as always for your time. Good luck this afternoon.
0: Pleasure. Thanks, guys.
1: Inside the GWS camp ahead of this afternoon's clash, they're in 12th spot on the ladder, 5 wins and 6 losses, while the Demons are in 6th, they're 7-4. Sunday footy on ABC Sport. A few moments ago, we had the tribute to Neil Danaher. We also had our cultural dance performance. Unfortunately, audio-wise, it just didn't work to bring it to you. Matt Clinch and Ben Cameron calling the action. Bob Murphy and Daniel Harford are your experts. Interestingly, the two assistant coaches we've both spoken to, Troy Chaplin and Brett Montgomery, with their thoughts about how the two coaching positions might play out, most notably the Essendon position.
2: Now, I'm sure this hasn't happened, but just listening to those boys speak about this scenario at the Bombers, it's almost like all the assistant coaches have created a WhatsApp chat and they've said to each other, this is how we're going to answer this, because this is what's happening at Essendon for us as assistant coaches trying to progress and get a job is garbage. We're not going to get a look in. We're basically hamstrung. It's a boat race, so and we're going to call it as we see it. That's what it almost feels like they've done.
3: It's bad for Essendon.
2: It's horrible for Essendon.
3: Like, how are they going to convince the best possible candidates to enter this process if no one believes it's a proper process?
4: Well, is it bad for Essendon?
5: Josh has got the coin. Who's going to
2: toss it? It depends on the one, I suppose. Yeah.
4: If that's what they want to do, just takes the ambiguity out of it. If no one else steps up, it could be the most unique. It could be the most unique process of a senior coaching appointment we've ever seen.
1: I tend to agree with that last sentiment. I think it's going to be fascinating. We might get a chance to chat on that a little bit later in the evening. Of course, the ABC AFL Daily podcast is available with Ben Cameron and Daniel Harford for your drive to work tomorrow.
4: Must listen, that's going to be
1: one of the many talking points about the round that has been.
3: I've actually asked Harf to give us his top five candidates for the job. Oh. He would know that if he'd read my text message of the rundown.
2: I read it before, actually. Talked about your golf. It started with your golf game on Tuesday and then got to the good stuff that I actually needed to know.
4: No spoilers, but was stroke by stroke analysis, too.
2: Just about was.
4: No spoilers, obviously, but was I on a list? Was I on some sort of a short list? Was I on a whiteboard at any point?
2: You are on one of my lists at home.
4: Wild card category.
2: Can't say which category it is,
4: right?
2: But you're on top of the list.
1: Again, the ABC AFL Daily podcast will have you covered in terms of all the talking points about who are the leading candidates for the Essendon and the Carlton coaching position. And our First Nations players for the toss of the coin, Max Gorn and Toby Green in attendance as well. It's a beautiful 27 degrees for this afternoon's clash, round 12 of the AFL Sunday footy on ABC Sport. In a word, who wins?
2: Melbourne. They're the most consistent team out of these two. I'll back the Dees.
4: I have a hunch that the Giants might be getting it together. I think the Giants might get over them.
1: Do the Demons bounce back or the Giants continue on? Here's Ben Cameron on ABC Sport.
3: Gorn and Briggs, and Gorn wins the tap down straight to Sparrow, who's got no room to work, so the secondary ball up in the middle. Umpires O'Gorman, Howarth, Meredith and Adair. Free kick going to Briggs. So he gives it off to Callahan, who kicks a driving ball inside 50. Marking contest, Grzebski can't quite hold on to it. Bowie coming through for the Dees on their last line. House slaps it on. Langdon at fullback on the goal line. Turns it over with a kick. Thomas takes it. Giants in their forward pocket. Centering ball. Great kick. And Grzebski, he takes it 25 out directly in front.
2: It was a really unusual decision from Langford to try and hit a short target under pressure on basically the last line there on the goal line there for the Demons. It ended up going nowhere. I would get the ball back into the corridor of the Giants with that beautiful little kick.
4: We might need to talk about the free kick in the middle of the round. I think Sparrow threw the ball to Max Gorn instead of the umpire.
3: Oh, you're right there, Bob. Grzebski here comes in and kicks the first of the afternoon. A perfect start for the Giants. They're one straight six, less than a minute in. Melbourne yet to score. This is Sunday footy on ABC Sport. Bob Murphy, the former Bulldogs captain, and the former Blue and Hawk, Daniel Harford.
6: It is one of those moments, and it sends a

0: A shiver down my spine, but if you had a bad start playing under, say, let's pluck a name like Rodney Eade, and if there was something unusual in the opening minutes of a game, the anxiety and the stress of someone like coaching like Rocket would be, you know, are they switched on?
1: Yeah.
0: Sparrow, it's a ball up because of the tackle, they've umpires caught it, and he throws the ball to Max Gawn, and then Max immediately throws the ball to the umpire, which I don't know if I've ever seen that in my whole time in football.
2: It's like Max knew what was going on.
0: Max was like,
2: potato, didn't he?
0: It was like, that's not my job.
2: Yeah, it was like a volleyball set back to the umpire.
3: Opening goal the way of the Giants. Briggs follows up his ruck work. Gets another clearing kick inside 50. Stringer underneath made the spoil. Spills out the way of Tholstra. Sends it out to the outer wing. The foot race is on. Chandler will get there first for Melbourne. Out pass back towards Cozzy Pickett. Lost his footing. They lose the footy. Lockie Ash takes it for the Giants. Sends it inside 50. Toby Green's the target. Can't take the mark. Petty runs onto it. Broke Cadman's tackle. Not Toby Green's though, who reels him in and wins a free kick for holding the ball. And the Giants look on. The Demons look a little shaky after the opening 2 minutes.
1: I reckon Rocket might send the runner out to Tom Petty.
0: I'm not sure if they are switched on. He does some ambitious things, Harrison Petty. He does a lot of good things, but he brushed one tackle. I don't think he was much chance of brushing the second one when it was Toby Green, who doesn't let too many out of his grasp. And the Giants have started fierce.
3: Off the back of a 5-goal game for Toby Green against the Brisbane Lions last week. Slightly right of centre. The kick from right on 50. The Giants captain comes in, starts it right, works it back left, and the Giants have the opening 2 goals of the match. They are hot in the red centre. After 3 minutes, the Giants 2 straight 12 to Melbourne yet to score. 2 goals for just 7 disposals. Daniel Harford and Bob Murphy with you.
1: Yeah, they're on track for 140 goals the way they play. It's 3.5 disposals a goal. It's a great start. And you mentioned Toby's goal game last week. He was the first Giants player to have 20-plus disposals, 5-plus goals and 4-plus score assists in a game, Toby Green, last week in that demolition of the Brisbane Lions. So he'll be feeling pretty good about himself, and the whole team will be on the back of the start to this game. And they've kept possession, or they've owned possession, and they've been able to push it forward really strongly and finish the, more importantly, finish the job. And this is what you've got to do when you're playing on the road in a unusual scenario, as you talked about before, Bob. Hitting the start and being able to know your moments early can make a huge difference to the outcome of the game, and the Giants have done that so far.
2: Demons have lost their last 3 in the red centre as Gawn takes it out of the ruck, kicks up to half forward, and Himmelberg marks. Giants ball on their back flank, kicks out towards the wing, and Big Briggs takes the mark. Gives it off to Stone running by. He'll kick inside 50 here for the Giants. Marking contest. Petty drops it. Tolstra goes to clean up. Back pocket. Stringer slaps it to the goal square. Cadman paddling. Can't quite run it in. Bowie makes it his. Melbourne at fullback to Langdon. Away to Fritsch. Ambling out of D50. Stops, props, kicks on the right. And his kick is a good one as he moves it on to Chandler.
3: Chandler looks to send it up the wing. Running into space, it's marked by Sharp. He takes a bounce, tries to run away from Whitfield. Just pulled his kick at the last moment. It comes back inward to Sparrow. Between wing and half forward for the Demons. Inside 50, down low. Here's Latrell Pickett. And he takes the mark in the right forward pocket, only about 40 metres out from goal.
1: Just goes to show that moments, little moments, can make a big difference. Toby Green had a great read on a front square crumb, 15 metres out from goal at the other end. Bounced off his hand and into the hands of a non-waiting, so it might have been Tolstra down the other end. And then they're able to transition all the way around the outer side here at Traeger Park.
0: They did use the width, didn't they? Like we spoke about earlier on that occasion, the Demons.
3: The 20-year-old Latrell Pickett, who was rested last week, comes in from the right forward pocket, fires it at the right goalpost, and it stays the right side. So a minor score for the Demons to open their scoring. The Giants are 2 straight 12. GWS by 11 points, 5.5 minutes gone. Opening quarter, Sunday footy on ABC Sport.
2: It is a beautiful setting. The McDonnell Rangers at one end of the ground, people sitting on the banks right around the outer side, watching the football. Long kick to the wing for the Giants. Toby Green drops it, allows in the D's through Tolstrup, off to Howes, who gets it on towards Tolstrup again. Now Chandler, half forward, off to Cozzy Pickett. A rare fumble from him, allows in Whitfield. Pickett goes again. That's Cozzy diving in Oliver, and still they go after it. Stone back to Oliver at ground level. He gets it off to Bedford.
0: That's a throw.
2: There's a throw. Free kick going the way of Melbourne.
1: He's a bit stiff. Happens 15 times a game, and he got pinged there, but 100% correct.
2: So a Chandler ball, half forward, centre and kick, back into the middle of the ground. Stand, play on. Mine's Bowie. Howie kicks lateral.

0: Lee, and
1: a few of these little moments creeping in for the Demons.
0: Fumble there from Howes, good enough to recover. Likes the look of it from 60 and misses the set. Hits the right hand behind post. Out of bounds on the full. Not sure that counts as missing the set, but you get the picture. Two straight 12 plays, one behind. Just played 6.5 minutes in the opening term.
1: The attention to detail of the Demons is a bit off. They were slow and lethargic against the Dogs last week, but this is more fumbly and obvious mistakes in this opening of this game.
2: Connor Iden's kick to Laverty wasn't 15, so had to drive it up the wing. Toby Green can't take the mark. Puts the bump on Turner. Got a hand pass to Tholstrup. Kick smothered, though, by Bedford. Ricochets back for the Demons. Turner had an arm pin, somehow got rid of the footy. Steele under immense pressure, trying to get it clear. Over the top goes Sparrow, knocks it away from Clayton Oliver. Stone's hand pass for the Giants, chopped off, and Melbourne take it back. Sharp's hand pass to Steele. He missed the intended target as well in Langford. All of a sudden, it's become a hard ball to gather. Finn Callahan tries to add some class as he gives the 1-2 from Connor Iden, and now sends it long up the wing into the direction of Krajewski. Can't take the mark. Bowie's onto it. He's tackled by Daniels and brought down.
1: This football might be pumped up too much. No one can grab it. Yeah. No one can take it cleanly. It's like a made out of stone.
0: Tom Brady's nightmare. Up it goes. Slapped down by Gordon. Gathered quickly there by Gothard. His kick smothered. Ball still bobbling around half forward for the Giants. There's a whistle somewhere on the plate. As is increasingly the case, everyone looks around and says, what for, and who's getting the free kick?
1: If anyone is listening from Massachusetts, they will be texting and calling in just because of that one Tom Brady comment from you, Cameron.
0: I'm a big Tom Brady guy. Don't worry about that. Chandler takes off with the footy. From centre half back, kicks up to half forward. No mark for Jefferson. Ball hits the deck. Slapped on by Cozzy Pickett. Out to Latrell. Left forward pocket. He snaps back to a central spot unselfishly. And Majacek bursts onto it to mark. 15 out, slight angle right of centre.
3: MVD in action
1: here. You might have to handle this half. you know how I feel about Brody Majacek and his importance.
3: Great little tap on from Cozzy Pickett just to get the ball out forward of the contest where Latrell was running on, and then a really clever kick cross goal.
1: It's an outrageous pass.
0: Back from a hamstring injury in round 8 against Sydney. Welcome back, Brody. Slides it through. Melbourne's first of the afternoon, and it's back to 5 points. Two straight 12 plays, 1-1-7. Nine travelled opening terms. Sunday footy

0: and they've met the intensity of the Giants just in and around the contest. By no means is it pretty, but that was, as you say, half a lovely tap on from Cozzy Pickett. Latrell onto it, and I thought he was quite within his rights, and I expected him to have a shot himself, and it would have been a tight angle on that left, but he snapped it across his body to Brody Majacek, who was leading to the fat side of the ground where the space was. It was just the most perfect low percentage kick. Absolutely gorgeous to watch, and Brody Majacek did the rest.
1: He kicks Melbourne's first goal back in the middle of the ground. Steele gets the clearance. Hand pass away to Windsor. Up to Chandler, who reels it in with his fingertips at half forward. Max Gorn's gone forward. The kick was intended for Jefferson, and Gorn chops in front and takes the mark directly in front. 45 metres out from goal.
2: It's an interesting matchup, this one, with Briggs and Gorn. We saw earlier in the quarter that Briggsy was pushing hard to the wing to get a possession and make Max defend him. From that occasion, when as soon as they got possession of the footy in the centre of the ground, Maxie just took off to try and make Briggs accountable on the way back as well. So a real balls in the paddock type scenario with these two today, I reckon.
0: Has Max gone the closer shave, or is that a bit of sunscreen?
2: It's probably a bit of sunscreen, yeah.
0: It looks a bit pale up top.
2: Yep.
1: 8 goals, 6 for Max Gorn so far this season. The Melbourne captain comes in, sets flight. It's out to the right. Can't work it back enough and through for a minor score.
2: Yeah, that's
1: the Demons 1-2-8 to the Giants 2-12. Bob Murphy and Daniel Harford, your experts.
2: Being in a similar situation, pursuit-wise, I understand the
0: follically challenged.
2: the colour content.
3: Ash taking the kick in, darts away with it, sends a kick up towards the broadcast wing. Bowie gathers for Melbourne, sweeps a handball forward. And it's knocked out of play by Joe Fonte. Closing late, the man who nicknamed himself the Font.
2: It's so good. It's so good, that. Good on him.
3: Rowan coming on the wing. Sunday footy on ABC Sport. 27 degrees in Alice Springs. Gorn taps it to the back. Windsor gathers. D's at half forward off to Sharp. Steps his man. Run down by Gothard. Gothard tracks him down. And he's caught holding the ball. GWS with a free kick inside their D50.
1: And he is an exciting player. Phoenix Gothard gets the hand pass around the back to Ash and now to Laverde. Look to the outer side where Thomas is in space. Links the hand pass over the top to Ash. He's corralled in the end by Rivers. Feeds it up the wing with a hand pass to Brown. Cuts on his right-hand side. Up towards half forward. Toby Green leads up and takes the mark. He turns and laces a kick into the pocket. Unable to take the mark. Stringer. Grzeszewski comes sliding in, tries to knock it out, and

0: Park.
1: All up, forward pocket here for GWS. Both rucks with hands on it. Windsor there at fullback. Handball away towards Bowie, who I think was keen to rush it through. In the end, hurries a kick beyond defensive 50. Harvey Thomas halves the contest. Gets a handball away to Oliver. GWS with the ball. Off to Brown, who gives it off to Ash. Chisels a kick inside 50. The D's break it up. Then Windsor again. Handball away to Langdon. He'll kick laterally across the goal mouth and finds Langford. Langdon to Langford. Back pocket here for Melbourne. They trail by four, nearing 13 minutes into the opening stanza.
0: Kick to Langdon. Left a little bit of work to be done. Had to get a hand pass over Dragowski. Lekalea tries to knock it away from Petty. Langford keen to see it out of play, and he hacks it across the boundary line for a throw-in. So Chandler with six disposals early. Ash with six for the Giants. It's GWS who lead by 4 points. They kick the opening two goals of the match before Brody Majacek kicked the last.
2: The specimen Lekalea, isn't he?
3: Mm-hmm.
2: Goodness gracious me.
0: Thrown in at half forward for the Giants. Briggs wins this tap down against Max Gorn. Daniels gets a half pass away to Callahan. He looks up inside 50, sends a high ball. Getting back, Turner didn't take the mark. Green goes to work, bumped off it. Picked up by Cross, gets the half pass to Melbourne to Tholstra. He tries to kick the half back. Laurie has to win the footy once more against Fonte. Just gains some territory, sockers it up the wing. It bounces away from Jefferson. Iden picks it up for the Giants. Half pass away to Lockie Ash.
1: Ash just chips it forward of the logo. GWS trying to find their flow here on their build-up. McMullen will kick long inside 50 into the pocket. Marking contest. Turner comes in. And Stewart doesn't take the mark. Grzewski roves. Giants ball. Handball for Thomas. Too hot. Gothard tackled by Windsor. And a ball up. 45 out from the attacking goal for the Giants. They lead by four. 14 travel.
2: Look dangerous, Grzewski. He's done a pretty good job. He's mobile up in the air, but also at ground level. He's really competing hard.
4: Melbourne. Stand. Release.
0: One down
4: Melbourne.
0: The tap, but a whistle
4: Stand.
0: Before that.
4: Stand.
0: It's going to be a free kick. Way of the Demons to be taken at half back. Cross switches inside to Turner, who takes the mark. I'm going to be happy just to kick it around inside the defensive 50. As now Tholstrup will take the mark from the back pocket. Got it from Windsor. Might return it across the teeth of goal. We're reeling in the one-handed mark, Daniel Turner. So without Jake Lever this afternoon, he'll have a big job as he takes a bounce and looks at the options. Might come straight through the middle where Sharp presents. Has it at centre-half back for the Demons at Traeger Park. Out to Jacob Van Rooyen, who's worked up the ground. Spots a player running into space. It's Ed Langdon. He marks on the outer wing and now takes a bounce. A second as he gets the right half forward. Runs a long way and drives it inside 50. Jefferson and Gorn, the tall targets, neither can take the mark. Gorn comes racing after it. Lays a tackle. Ball spills clear. Chandler in the right forward pocket. Hits the post. Trying to curl it around his right corner. He has been a dangerous forward this season.
4: Guys, clear it out, please.
3: He's a good player, Chandler.
4: Keep coming. Take
3: Look, it ended up as a poster, just the one behind registered.
4: Keep coming.
3: But the build-up by the Demons there, ominous, I think. This wide ground, that was the most methodical use of the ball I've seen from them so far this afternoon, where they were just able to make the Giants chase them, and they looked a bit on their heels, the Giants. So if they can make them chase for a lot longer this afternoon in this heat, it will most certainly work to the Demons' advantage.
1: Giants working it around inside their defensive 50. As Callahan kicks up towards the wing. Finds Fonte. The Giants working it down the broadcast wing. Long kick up towards the contest. Off the hands of the pack. Petty brings it down. Bedford coming through. Now Bowie goes in. Wins it back for the D's. Handball to Van Rooyen. To Howes. To Sharp. Running down the wing. Look out. Track down. Stone got a hand on him. Nearly forces a turnover, or does in the end, but it's fumbled. Picked up by Laurie, centre half forward for Melbourne. Kicks to full forward. Majacek down there, impeded free kick. And Brody, he'll go back and kick for goal from the same spot he's already goaled from. And look at his and the D's second.
2: Certainly made the most of it, I reckon, Majacek here. Good look at the replay. Made sure the umpire saw everything that happened. Threw himself back, a little bit of an arm retardation. Probably there.
3: It's been a good return. I don't want to overplay it, but it's been a good return from my check so far.
1: A red footy.
3: Important.
1: In the red centre. And the drop punt through the major opening. Melbourne, they take their first lead of this match. 2-3-15 plays two straight 12. 17 minutes into the first term before Bob Murphy and Daniel Harford. Will Zwa on the boundary.
5: Yeah, good day. a lot of Melbourne stuff.

0: performance of Mobile Way Up. Now, and two of those are Jack and Dan Mysek. Very happy to start today for the Mysek family. Brady with you, Stephen.
1: Thank you to Will on the boundary with the fans at Traeger Park. Daniel Harford and Bob Murphy, your experts.
2: Well, they've done a good job. Harry Sharp's backing his pace in, isn't he, today? He's taken the game on a couple of times, got caught the first time and nearly got caught the second time. But I think it's sort of signals the intent of the Demons, the way they want to play this, that they want to take this game forward really strongly and aggressively at the Giants, who we know do that the opposite way. So contested ball is going to be really important for this as we go along. At the moment, it's 25-12 in favour of the Demons. So they're on top big time, and that as we see Van Rooyen in the ruck.
1: He's having a run here against Lekalea, who won down the tap. Brett Daniels tries to follow up and sock it off the ground, but it's gathered by Bowie of Melbourne. Sends it through the middle of the ground. Big fist away from Connor Iden, and then slapped back by Cozzy Pickett. It's a volleyball contest in the end. Iden gets it down to Whitfield. Hand pass to Harvey Thomas. They link on the outer wing. Hand pass away to Finn Callahan, who just cleverly waits his kick to Daniels at half forward. Gave it away to Canelio. His kick is smothered. Ricochets out for Melbourne as Howes tries to follow up. Little toe poke out to Callahan. Can't gather the footy. Ed Langdon can. Hand pass to Bowie. Away to Fritsch. Iden tries to put the pressure on him. The hand pass to Howes, who breaks the tackle. It's a hand pass back to Ed Langdon. A chance for Melbourne to reload across halfback as Bowie comes inboard to Windsor.
3: Melbourne leading by 3 points. Their first lead of the game. Van Rooyen stabbing a pass and turning it over. Fonte breaks it up, gathers on the logo, sweeps a handball forward here for the Giants. Grzebski, a little fumble of his own, has to track the footy, corralled by Rivers. He'll kick towards half forward and Stringer presents. Takes the chest mark, 53 out. Where does he look? Short and into the pocket, leading up, Cabman takes it on his chest. 30 out, tight angle, right forward pocket.
2: You see Jacob Van Rooyen chastising himself. As Cadman takes that mark, he knows it was his decision in the middle of the ground that turned that ball over, that just opened up the opportunity for the Giants on the counter-attack. It was a bad option, it was a bad decision and a bad execution from Van Rooyen, JVR. Cadman gets a chance to really make him pay.
3: Kick 13 goals in 6 games this year, a career-high 9 score involvements last week for Cadman as he comes in and guides it on goal, sneaks it through. Swings the lead again in this opening term as the Giants snatch it back. The lead by 3 points. 3 straight 18 plays, 2-3-15. Nearing time on opening term, Bob Murphy and Daniel Harford.
4: Yeah, you called it there, Half, just that error from Jacob Van Rooyen. The uncontested mark game is what has gotten Melbourne back into this game. They've used the width and they do like to move opposition defences around. So it'll be interesting to see whether they hold their nerve and keep making the Giants uncomfortable. But as you say, it was just the wrong decision in that moment. Jacob Van Rooyen, who's got so much potential and he's got so much athletic power, but just that the skill execution just needed to be a more patient, wait for something a little more obvious or go long to a contest because it's cost them in the end.
1: Second lead change of the match. Cadman up to 14 goals of the season. Van Rooyen tries to follow up his ruck work. Got it to Pickett, who darts away from the tacklers. Kicks up towards the 50. Unable to take the mark, Jefferson. Here's Latrell Pickett, the crummer. Kicks towards goal. Bounces on its point and bounces back.
4: That's not
1: through
4: what was
1: for a minor score to the right.
4: That's not what was meant to happen.
1: Wasn't the script, was it?
4: That was the most perfect front and centre crumb from Latrell Pickett. Snaps it. Traeger Park is about to light up and it bounces on its end. It was like my wrong one, actually, which did spin sharply.
3: The Giants working it to the wing. I'm not sure if Finn Callahan got a hand on it. He didn't.
2: Did spin sharply? No, longer.
4: Oh, yeah. Right angle.
2: Can't quite
4: off
2: get the
4: turns
2: at these days, or is it just a
4: tougher? Tougher these days. Rotator cuff stuff.
3: Melbourne ball on the wing. Langdon out of the shadows. Kicks up to half forward. Marking contest. Mychek with the hand on it. Ball spills to the back flank for the Giants. Oliver onto it. Loses it in the tackle. But the Giants are there. Fonte kicks around the boundary line. Neat kick for Cabman.
2: So the one disposal, Clayton Oliver. Keep an eye on his progress through the game.
3: Giants leading by 2 points. Cabman retreats. Kicks back to the back flank and finds the returning Sam Taylor. That hamstring injury in State of Origin, first game of the season back from that.
1: Coming in round 12, kicks it to Laverde inside the defensive 50. Ash was not paid the mark and then could have made a case he was taken high by Mychek. No whistle. Clayton Oliver goes to work, trying to get a clearance away for the Giants. He's tackled by Andy Moniz. Wakefield in his second game of the season and a ball up.

0: short of half forward for the D's.
1: Clayton Oliver, as you say, half. He's only had one touch, but he's almost had about nine.
0: Aaliyah got it down for the Giants. Moniz Wakefield trying to get a half pass out to Latrell Pickett at right half forward. He sends the ball inside 50. It's over the head of Majacek and runs out of play up against Sam Taylor and the right behind post. D's deep in attack. The Giants leading by 2 points. Giants kick the opening two goals of the match. It's been an arm wrestle since then with two lead changes.
2: The Breeze pushing to that left right forward pocket for the Demons in this first term. The left of your radio dial.
3: Majacek takes it out of the ruck. Then he's buffered it off his next kick. Goes back and wins it. Oliver
0: Double.
3: Fall on top of. As he just holds him up and a ball up. Right forward pocket here for the D's. Giants by two.
1: A little bit lucky there, Majacek.
3: Sunday footy on ABC Sport. Up it goes again. Neither ruck. It's a tap on it. Coming through Bedford. He's stripped of it. Holding the man for a kick. We'll go to Toby Bedford. Stand, play on. Feeds out the handball for the flying Finn. Callaghan with a thumping kick up towards the wing. Neutral territory. Ball bounces out untouched. Melbourne kick and Turner to take it. So neutral territory on the Todd River wing.
0: As they quickly come inboard to Paddy Cross, who works it up towards half forward, gets a hand pass back from Steele, sends it long inside 50. Jefferson flies, can't take the mark. Hand pass comes to Bailey Fridge, tackled by Clayton Oliver, thrown to the turf. The ball spills out. Now all of a sudden it's a chance for Laverty, who can't break away from two Demons tacklers, Laurie and Moniz Wakefield, and a ball up just 15 metres out from the D's goal. At the town end, here at Traeger Park towards Alice Springs. Finn Callaghan gets a half pass in the back pocket. Taken by Phoenix Gothard. His kick goes straight up in the air. Unable to clear it. Harvey Langford on the bottom of the pack. And the umpire will ball it up after Bedford lays the tackle. Giants by 2 points.
3: Shots of Adam Kingsley in the box. Looking pensive. Malika Lear taking it out of the ruck. An up and under kick. Still inside attacking 50 for the D's. Moniz Wakefield jams it on the boot. Slews off the side of the boot and lands in the lap of McMullen. Inside defensive 50 here for GWS.
2: The all numbers back for the Giants, though, is real save the goal mode there for them. So they've got no one forward of the footy.
3: Moves it on to Ash. It kicks out wide for Connor Ryden. He just pokes it on. Back to McMullen, who chips it short again. Stringer, backward of the logo. He waits a kick up to half forward. Cornelio runs onto it. Juggles the mark, gets rid of it. Callaghan breaks the paint to 50 and wobbles it through. Well, it wasn't the perfect tsunami, but it ends in a goal for GWS. And they lead by 8 points. Four straight 24 plays, 2-4-16. 25 minutes played, first term. Bob Murphy, Daniel Harford.
1: Gee, there's some rewards on offer for whichever team can control the footy with all of this space and width of this ground. You can see the amount of uncontested marks already. We're up to the Demons 18, the Giants have got 24, and you can just see when either side is able to string together possession and move the opposition defense around, there's so much space and the level of fatigue just starts to creep in. If you can hold on to the footy and offensive opportunities open up, and that's exactly what happened there. Jake Stringer turned on a dime, found Cornelio, and then it was Callaghan with the finish.
0: Giants by 8 points. Bob Murphy with you on ABC Sport. Gorn out of the ruck, kicks up towards half forward. Jefferson trying to present, clears to the back. Ash gets a kick away to half back. Foot races on. Slapped away by Langford. Gets it away from his opponent.
1: Well done,
0: in McMullen, and then kept it alive with a hand pass to Fridge. Jammed in the left forward pocket. He has a fire towards goal. And this is everything. Out of bounds on the full.
4: Yes.
0: So a free kick going the way of the Giants in the back pocket. They lead by 8 points. 26 minutes gone opening quarter. Sunday footy on ABC Sport. Here's Ben Cameron.
3: Great community environment in Alice Springs. Laverty just waiting a kick and Turner turns it over with an intercept mark for the D's.
1: I was conceived in Alice Springs. Just a bit of a sidebar.
2: Oh, she wasn't expecting to go there today.
3: TMI. As Turner kicks deep towards full forward. Marking contest. No one able to gather it. Cozzy Pickett buzzes through. Knocks it into the pocket. Bouncing ball. Gathers eventually. Swings a shot on goal. He couldn't. Pickett from the pocket.
2: No,
3: a special.
2: Way.
3: The Wizard of Coz. Only he could. 27 minutes into the first term. And it's back to 2 points. Four straight 24 plays. 3-4-22.

0: Daniel Harford and Bob Murphy. Talk to me about that.
1: It's a very rare player who can conceive of the opportunity in that pocket, and Cozzy Pickett was up to the task. It was a spectacular finish from a spectacular player.
2: I can't work out how he's actually done that. Running to the right forward pocket on his right foot, into the breeze that's coming at him at pace, with a step inside.
1: That's an outrageous kick.
2: It's actually ridiculous that he's been able to get anywhere near it, let alone through the big ones.
1: It's the type of goal that if a player did that at training, you go, stop mucking around. We're serious here. This is a serious AFL club we're here. What are you doing that for?
2: He's
1: done
2: wow.
1: The game. Unbelievable.
3: Fans at Traeger Park love that. They witnessed something special. Max Gawn taps it down, gets the clearance and kicks up towards half forward. Moniz Wakefield comes charging out. But as a defender largely in the VFL, he's getting a chance here across half forward. Kicks Melbourne inside 50. Laverde brings it down. Now has to try and knock it away from Jeffson. Got it to Brent Daniels. Kicks it straight out towards the boundary line. The bounce Moniz Wakefield expects goes out of play. And this will be a lasso free kick the way of the D's.
2: Just so conflicted with the conversation about conception.
3: Yep, no, focus on the task at hand. Moniz Wakefield kicks inside 50. Fritsch gets a hand pass out to Sparrow. A centering kick. Gawn's going to full forward. Can't take the mark. Hand pass back from Iden. Works it to Taylor. A chance to try and clear here. McMullins, long kick up towards the wing. Turner got rid of his opponent in Grzeski and just plays on. Growing in confidence as a defender. That's not his best kick, though. It might work. Fritsch tried to lunge forward. Can't take the mark. Hand pass looking for Cozzy Pickett. Chopped off. Bedford breaks the tackle. Hand pass to Canelio.
0: Canelio gives it off to Oliver, who swings a handball forward. String up, backward of the wing. He'll kick around it now. The Todd River wing. Looking for Cadman. A couple of bites at it. Doesn't quite hold the mark. Allows in the D's through steel. Petty gets rid of it to Bowie. Kicks out wide and Sparrow in space.
1: Gee, those basic errors like drop marks kill you today, because the ball movement, there's so much space, you end up just chasing for the next 2 minutes.
0: Yeah, Sparrow was just ambling down the wing while Giants were in quicksand. He kicks inside 50 and then the Giants are able to work it out. Ash darts away with it, runs to fullback. His kick to no one in particular, just towards the back flank. Bouncing ball, gathered by the D's, and a turnover handball. Pinched quickly by Grzebski, who hurries the kick up towards the wing. And that will tumble just in play, gathered by McMullen.
3: As the siren sounds for quarter time, an entertaining opening quarter where the Giants made the early inroads and a bit of magic from Cozzy Pickett alongside two goals from Brody Majacek. But it's the Giants who lead by 2 points at quarter time at Traeger Park in Alice Springs. 4-24 to the Demons, 3-4-22. For the Giants, all individual goal kickers, Toby Green, Cadman, Callahan, Grzeski. While for the Demons, two goals to Brody Majacek and an individual goal to Cozzy Pickett. Special goal. 13 disposals for Lockie Ash in that opening quarter and 9 for Jake Bowie. You can get in touch with us on the SMS 0437 774 774. As Rob has done from Greensboro, look at where Pickett came from before that goal. He was with the kicker outside 50 and worked so hard to get to the fall. Tony says, hi there, terrific calling. And Betty is saying, Waldorf and Stadler, looking forward to another enjoyable afternoon. The Harford and Murphy combination. Thanks for your company, Sunday Footy on ABC Sport.
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0: Can't quite hold on to it. Bowie coming through for the D's. On their last line, Howe slaps it on. Langdon at fullback on the goal line. Turns it over with the kick. Thomas takes it. Giants in their forward pocket. Centering ball. Great kick. And Grzebski, he takes it 25 out directly in front. Grzebski here comes in and kicks the first of the afternoon. A perfect start for the Giants. Red footy.
8: Horton
0: in the red centre. And the drop punt through the major opening. Backward of the logo. He waits to kick up to half forward. Canelio runs onto it. Juggles the mark. Gets rid of it. Callahan breaks the paint to 50 and wobbles it through. Well, it wasn't the perfect tsunami, but it ends in a goal for GWS. As Turner kicks deep towards full forward. Marking contest. No one able to gather it. Cozzy Pickett buzzes through, knocks it into the pocket. Bouncing ball, gathers eventually, swings a shot on goal. He could have.

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4: Quarter time from Traeger Park in Alice Springs as the Giants had lead by 2 points, 4-24 to Melbourne, 3-4-22. Two lead changes throughout that opening quarter. Matt Clinch and Ben Cameron calling the action. Bob Murphy and Daniel Harford are your experts. Ahead of that, Will Swaz down on the boundary for us. Will.
5: Yeah, thanks, Nat. It's perfect conditions here on the ground at Alice Springs. The grass is looking absolutely lush and green, and I think that might have impacted a little bit of the play. You saw a few players not quite anticipating the bounce of the ball they'd typically be used to. And I think Willie Rioli pre-game said it perfectly. It's a September pitch, it's September conditions here, and the players are just taking their time to adjust to it. From here, you think the team who can adjust best is possibly going to run away.
4: Absolutely. Thanks, Will. Looking forward to your contributions throughout the afternoon. Daniel Harford and Bob Murphy with you.
1: It's a good point about the surface, because it is a bit sticky. The ball doesn't bounce as high or as it normally would. It does sort of sit and drop a little bit more than most other venues across the nation, with the grass and the turf. So that's something they'll have to adjust to. I'm sure they had a bit of a run around yesterday or beforehand and had a bit of a look at it. But in game-like situations, it's something they need to be aware of. Pretty impressive quarter of footy from the Demons. Now, I know that they're trailing at two points, Bob, but in the fundamentals of the game, the building blocks of a modern game, contested possession, they were plus 19, they were plus 6 clearance, plus 5 centre clearance, plus 8 inside 50s. Stephen King, he addresses the quarter time huddle 2 points down, but he'd have to be pleased with what he saw.
6: Yeah, well, they missed the jump again. They looked off right at the very start, and it took them about 7 or 8 minutes to really meet the intensity of the game. But like we've seen all year with the Demons, They do adjust, and they do fight back, and they do find their rhythm eventually. So, of course, they would want to start right as the whistle goes, but they missed the early game. But then they were able to control much of that first quarter, and by the end, they dominated inside 50s, 18-10,
1: yeah,
6: which is a significant number. The number that I'm tracking, though, and it's one off, funnily enough, mirroring the score itself. So at the moment, the Giants are up by 2 points, 24-22, and that is almost identical to the uncontested mark. So the Giants have 24, the Demons 23. It just looks like, to me, with the conditions the way they are, beautiful kicking conditions, it is warm, but it is a wide ground. And I think both sides, they want to possess the ball and they want to play a bit of keepings off and tire out their opposition. And it looked to me that the Demons are more comfortable playing that style, and I think it's a real opportunity for them. So it requires a bit of patience and a high level of skill and consistency across the ground. But you can see the heat and the distress on the players. There's a lot of ice towels on the head. So I think there'll be difficult conditions for the players. And as the game wears on, if you're able to make the opposition defend more than you are and chase you, I think it'll pay big dividends on the scoreboard.
1: I think it's a good call about patience and being able to stay the course today and not worry about just the minutiae and what's immediately happening in front of you. It's going to be the long game today. You have to play the long game. And both teams, I think, would be aware of that. But sometimes it's hard to rectify that in your brain and manage that in that moment when you know that, you know, the scoreboard might be creeping away or whatever it is, things aren't going your way. Stay the course today. It's going to be really important for both teams.
4: So the players heading back out into position. Jake Bowie with 10 disposals, Dan Turner with 8, Ed Langdon with 8, and Jack Steele for the Demons. Or 13 disposals for Lockie Ash in that opening term, 9 for Callahan and 7 for Laverty. Fee from Canberra on 0437 774 774. Loving the location references for us radio listeners, the McDonald Rangers end, the Todd River wing. What's the opposite wing end called? We've got the Bowden-McAdam Stadium grandstand sort of side, which is the side in which the interchange is taking place. Love hearing the crowd so close in the background. It's one of the great parts of Traeger Park. The fans can come right around the fence, lean over, and feel like they're right a part of the action.
1: It is spectacular. Absolutely spectacular.
6: Oh, a lot of history in this town.
1: Yeah, that's fantastic.
4: Giants by 2 points as we're ready to get the second quarter underway. Max Gorn up against Briggs. Gorn wins down the tap looking for Cozzy Pickett. He sockers it off the ground towards half forward. Sliding in, Fridge can't gather. And Iden gets a hand pass away through to the middle of the ground. Brown overruns the footy, can't pick it up. Steele for Melbourne gets the hand pass away to Gorn. Hand pass away to Rivers, sends it up towards half forward. But Langford takes the mark. It's between wing and half forward on the grandstand side. Gets the hand pass to the run of Howes, boundary side. Looks

0: to send it long into the pocket. It's misguided and goes out of bounds on the full. Jaden Laverde will take the free kick. So Melbourne heading to the McDonald Rangers end in this second quarter.
1: Being a local, Bob, you got a favourite cafe?
2: I've just got strong family links to the area. That's all I'm saying. Well, that's not all I'm saying, actually. I'm hinting at a whole lot more, to be fair.
1: Plenty more.
3: Laverde kicks up towards the wing. Handball forward from Gorn after picking it up off the ground. Now it's back in congestion. Stringer inadvertently sockers it forward. Sparrow's tackled to ground. And a ball up on the wing.
4: Max.
3: Sunday footy on ABC Sport. Who knows where we'll go?
0: Never a truer statement.
3: Gorn hooks it down, but Oliver's onto it. We're used to those two combining. This time, not the way as planned. Harvey Thomas there for the Giants. Sweeps the handball to Whitfield. He chips it to Stringer. The Giants over halfway. Handball to Callahan. Tight roping the boundary line. He'll chip it inside 50 and spots up the chest of Toby Green. 47 out.
2: Wants to give it off, doesn't he?
3: Yeah.
1: Yeah, into the breeze a little bit across to that right forward pocket.
4: Toby, that's your line. You're right on it now. Thank you.
3: So 45-degree angle left of centre. The mark 45 metres out.
1: He's certainly not 100% confident, is he?
2: His eyes are darting around.
1: Bolstrup's got the match-up on him, has had since the start of the game. So a lot of faith shown in him by Stephen King.
2: Gee, there's a lot of little nods and hand gestures here from Toby Green. I'm not sure if he's going to have a set shot.
3: And a wink and a nudge, perhaps. Green trots in, puts his boot through it from 50. It swings across the goal face on the breeze and misses to the right-hand side. Knocked through for a minor score.
2: Faked me that.
1: It's a bit similar to the Adam Romanaskis vortex at Docklands, that side of the ground.
2: Yep.
3: Giants by 3 points.
0: Holstrup's into the pocket with a kick that left a little to be done for Langdon. He's able to take the mark and then runs away from Jake Stringer. Sends it long up the wing. In from the side, Van Ryan can't take the mark. Taylor in his first game of the season gets it down, and then Clayton Oliver overzealous gives away a free kick for high contact against Jack Steele. Two recruits for their respective sides. Clayton Oliver for the Demons, averaging just under 32 disposals. And Jack Steele, the former St Kilda captain, up towards half forward. Brought down in the end. As Chandler tries to break a tackle, gets the half pass away to Van Ryan, right on 50. Kicks long, it's over the head of Pickett, and getting back, it's rushed through with Connor Stone for a minor score. The Giants lead is 2 points. We've played 3 minutes in the second quarter. Sunday footy on ABC Sport.
3: So Ash to take the kick in. Just taking his time, assessing his options. Giants by 2 points. Looks right, darts back left. Kick to the left back flank and leads his teammate to the footy beautifully. Grzewski on a searching lead. A beautiful sunshine, 27 degrees Celsius. Grzewski puts his boot through it. Contest kick to the wing. Pack forms, Turner hands to it. Ends up in his lap off other hands and he's bracketed by a couple of Giants and taken to ground, ball up.
2: Just a more than a little win there for the Melbourne Demons, just with their team defence. You can see Grzewski wanted to find that uncontested mark, but had to go long down the line. Good sign for the Ds.
3: Great kick from the restart. Looks like Clayton Oliver will be the recipient.
1: It's his first kick.
3: Jack Steele was about to burst away with the footy, but the umpire has brought him back. So Clayton Oliver with the football on the wing. 305 games and 4 best and fairest, of course, at the Melbourne Footy Club.
0: Trying to find his best in a new chapter up towards half forward. Stringer tries to volley it clear. Picked off by Gorn. It spills out the way of Briggs. The ruckman hacks it inside 50. Green's the target. Can't take the mark. Turner crashed into by Harvey Langford. And a free kick for a hole going Melbourne's way. Turner is a little slow to get up and he has had his issues. Toby Green.
1: 50 metres. Tony Green there. You said Tony Greek.
0: I said a mixture of two, I think. And a 50-metre penalty for the Demons to go from the back pocket.
1: Yeah, Toby carried on a bit after this, after the free kick was paid.
0: For Petty, it was sort of the ricocheting back, and he has had concussion issues in the past, so I'm sure the doctor will come out and just check he is okay.
3: Had that delayed concussion in the game we did.
2: Yeah, that's right.
3: It was a frightening episode. Kick around the wing here from Melbourne. Ends up in the hands of Sharp, who gives it to Laurie. Kicks inside 50 with the entering ball. Jefferson tackled to ground just beyond the attacking arc. Very wide out. All up to come. Giants by two. played second term.
2: I just want to say congratulations to all of us. Tony, Greg, we didn't do an impersonation, and then Laurie was mentioned, and then no one did a Bill Laurie either.
1: So. Oh, what do you mean?
3: Laurie beat
2: I was just congratulating.

0: nervous on not doing that. And you jumped in with both feet. What a child.
1: That was unbelievable.
2: Yeah.
3: Throwing it half forward. Gorn and Briggs. Briggs brings it down. Picked up there by Whitfield, who gives it to Oliver. Loops a handball over the top. And the Giants quickly work it down the Todd River wing. Callahan moves it on to Brown. He'll kick up to half forward. Looking for a marker there. Cadman
0: strong
3: accepts
0: hand.
3: It. 60 out.
2: Cadman called a play on. Stood off his line. Drives a long kick inside 50. Right, what kick. A pass. A bullet to Bedford against his former side. And from 2 metres out, he's able to put through the Giants' fifth goal of the match. And they extend their lead here at Traeger Park. 5-1-31 to Melbourne 3-5-23. What a pass it was for Aaron Cadman, the key forward.
1: It was a lovely long kick, wasn't it?
3: You know, I called Bill Laurie last year in grand final week. So he's an old Fitzroy fan.
4: Yeah.
3: So we had the 2 hour.
0: Did Blighty D to do this?
3: We had the 2 hour pregame, Bob, remember, you and I?
0: Of course.
3: In the build up.
0: That's right.
3: So I called him to see if he would come on, but he wasn't available, unfortunately, Bill.
0: Wasn't available that particular day. Well, he's welcome to jump on today, 1-300-222-774.
4: Give him a call. It was a beautiful kick from Cadman. I think he's playing a bit higher this quarter. There's a little bit of into the breeze for the Giants this quarter. The advantage is with Melbourne. See, Harrison Petty just into the rooms too for them. That's a bit of a concern.
0: Concussion test, you think?
4: Cadman's playing higher into this little gentle zephyr at Traeger Park in the second term.
2: Back in the middle of the ground, a chance for Windsor to try and get a hand pass forward. Sharp across half back, hand pass away to Steele. Melbourne trying to get it going inside forward 50, but Harvey Thomas works his way back. Kicks out towards the grandstand side. A bouncing ball, which Tholtrip should run on to, but had to run into Lekalia and loses possession. Great show of strength there from Alia. Hand pass to Toby Green. His hand pass chopped off by Steele. Can't pick it up though. Bedford tackled by Chandler. We're not in possession, and he'll take the free kick on the wing.
3: Oliver wants to take the advantage, so loops on a handball.
0: I'm sure it was there.
3: Yeah, Gothard under all sorts of pressure. His kick goes straight up and down, and Sharp taps it down to Langdon, his teammate for Melbourne. Centre half back, off to Laurie. Laurie sweeps a handball back, and now they work it out, the D's. Cross, cutting a swathe through them and kicking long. A deep ball inside 50. Majacek or Max, neither can mark. Taylor picks it up, dispossessed in the tackle. Loose ball for the D's. Ends up with Sharp. He'll snap on goal, bouncing ball. Touched on the last line as getting back Himmelberg and Harry Sharp, who's one of 8 players to have kicked a goal in every game this year coming into this round, nearly continued that streak. Not to be. Giants by 7.
2: Himmelberg brings the Giants back into play, finds Lockie Ash in the back pocket. He's going to switch across the face of goal, and Jaden Laverty takes the mark.
4: An amazing little stat in the AFL at the moment, Harry Sharp. They've scored 51 points to Demons from the turnovers that he's forced. The pressure acts that he's forced the turnovers from. Ranked number 1 in the competition.
2: So a real barometer for the Demons. Yeah. Daniel Harford there. Connor Iden in the back pocket. Sends the Giants up the wing. Lekalia tries to fly. Can't take the mark off hands. Racing onto it. It's gathered in the end by Daniels. Got a shove as he got his kick up towards Cadman. So a downfield free kick. They take the advantage. Hand pass over the top to Gothard. Back. Hang on. This is going to come back.
4: Oh, it's out of bounds, is it?
5: Third in.
4: I think they've reversed the decision, yeah.
2: Spot on. Took the advantage, but was out of play. So a boundary throw in. A chance for us to go down to Will Zwar, who's on the boundary for us.
6: Yeah, concerning Harrison Petty has gone down into the rooms. He hauled off looking pretty ginger with the trainers, so we'll keep an eye on him. No word from the team just yet.
2: Thanks, Will. Yeah, concern for Harrison Petty with concussion in recent weeks. The ball's ready to be thrown back in. Gorn gets to front position against Alia. Slaps it down, looking for Rivers. Can't take possession of the footy. And Cossie Pickett comes charging in and lays a big tackle for the Demons on Fonte. And the umpire will throw it up centre of the wing. Giants by 7 points midway through the second quarter.
3: Gorn down for Cossie Pickett, who is bundled into by Brent Daniels. And Cossie Pickett with the free kick backward of the wing. Todd Rivers' side of the ground. Lifts it short over the top to Windsor. Driving ball up to half forward, going back. Himmelberg intercept marks for the men in orange. Wearing their indigenous round jumper today. As are the D's as well. Himmelberg off the back flank. Kick back to the wing. Up there, going up early was Cossie Pickett. Might have given away a free kick, he did. So Bedford ball on the wing, neutral territory, right on the centre line.
2: Yeah, there the instruction from the umpire. So,
4: oh yes.
2: So it's a swing it in the middle of the ground where Fonte has a bit more.

0: base. Centre of Traeger Park sends it up towards Lekalier, who marks at the edge of the centre square. Plenty of Giants players appealing for the short pass. He wants to go longer than that. On the right boot, drives it to the goal square. Gorn's got back, got good support from Turner. And Aaron Cadman showing some frustration when he had to compete with the tall timber of the Demons. Gorn's kicks that up for Laurie and allowed Harvey Thomas to come over the top and take the mark. A bad turnover for the Demons, and Thomas will shoot from the left forward pocket. It's about 40 metres out from goal.
1: Two big blokes just making bad decisions. It was Aaliyah, the first one, to one on three, and then Max. That's no good. That's not it. It was short passes inside defensive 50. That's a bad outcome. He's done well today, I reckon. Harvey Thomas.
2: He reacted quickly there. It was really good defence. He sort of feigned that he was going back with a different Melbourne opponent.
0: In the left forward pocket, Thomas comes in, steers it from left to right, and adds another one for the Giants. The opening two goals of this second quarter to establish the biggest lead of the match so far, 13 points. 6-1-37 to Melbourne 3-6-24. Harvey Thomas with his first of the season, fifth of the season, first of the afternoon.
3: Having a really good year, Harvey Thomas. This is his 16th different venue he's played at in his 52nd game. Scott Pendlebury has played at 11 different venues.
1: In 440.

0: was that whiplash style knock.
1: Yeah, it was the initial contact, wasn't it, with his teammate Tholstrup, and then the whiplash as he hit the ground as well. So we'll see what transpires there with Harrison Petty.
2: Gorn, beautiful tap in the middle, but they cough it up. The D's coming away with it. Bedford gives it to Cornelio, kicks into the pocket. Toby Green, brilliant. Reels in the one-handed mark. He's a magician, and he marks it 20 out. Slight angle left of centre, and he's going to kick around the corner.
0: So the ball will be taken across goal here with this, the way the ball spins on the snap. I reckon he's a better chance, drop punt left post.
1: He doesn't look comfortable again.
2: Toby Green, right foot snap, curls it through. And the Giants are opening up a break in this game. They lead by 19 points. 7-1-43, plays 3-6-24, 13 into the second. Sunday footy on ABC Sport.
1: If we're talking position specific, we're in the presence of two of the all-time greats today. Max Gorn is one of the great ruckmen we've ever seen play the game. Well, I would argue that Toby Green, as a pure half-forward flanker, is perhaps one of the greatest we've ever seen. And that was just on display there because he's just such a difficult matchup. He can play small, he can play as that crumbing forward, he can play almost as a key forward. And on this occasion, Stephen Cornelio has been quiet. It was just a little lob pass to Toby Green, and it's a contested mark with, he's just taken a one-hander. He's just got talent that few other.
0: Speaking of one-handers, Pickett was grabbed by one hand as he got the ball, and he had no other option but to literally throw it, pass it to his
1: teammate. That's the least disguised throw I've ever seen.
0: That was funny.
2: Offload from Wednesday night in State of Origin.
0: Very much so. Offload. Rugby league.
3: Giants by 19 points. The kick from Callahan inside 50, and Briggs crunches into Harvey Langford, and the umpire has deemed it's Langford's free kick. You can hear the what from...
1: I think that's the right call, isn't it?
3: Kieran Briggs, both had a piece of the footy.
0: I don't know. I need to see it again. I thought Briggs had the footy.
1: Well, he ended up with the footy, but I thought it was Langford's mark.
3: He had more of the footy by the end. Langford's worse for wear as he kicks out towards the wing. No mark taken. Van Rooyen gets the hand pass away to Sparrow, and now the hand pass to Bowie. From right half back, kicks up to Cosi Pickett. Lost Laverde.
1: Well done.
3: And Dennis Dance as he works his way inside the forward 50. The kick to Majacek, who reaches up in front of Taylor and takes the mark. Cosi Pickett up against Jaden Laverde. That's not the matchup the GWS defender wanted. And he just made that look all too easy as he's worked his way around him and found the target.
0: All of a sudden, this has become a really important phase of the game for the Demons. Getting into a 19-point margin when they've really had the fundamentals, the basic building blocks of the game, as we discussed at quarter time, have been really strong, but they're down by 19. This is a really important kick, right to left.
3: Majacek has two already, having not featured since their clash against Sydney. This is a great kick from the right forward pocket. The experience of Brody Majacek shining through. Murphy's dubbed him the most valuable demon, and he's showing that this afternoon once more. The margin has cut back to 13 points after that goal from Brody Majacek.
1: He might be the most valuable demon. He's not the best demon, though. That'd be up to Max Gorn and Cosi Pickett, but that was classic Cosi Pickett. He's not a tall man, but he can do it all, and he just read the drop zone of that high ball better than Laverde, better than anyone else on the ground, and then turned on a dime and found Brody Majacek, who, as we know, is a very, very important player for them.
3: The Demons' first goal of the second quarter comes at the 15-minute mark. Let's head down to Will Zwaar on the boundary.
4: Yeah, Harrison Petty has emerged from the room, so a few run-throughs, and he did look like he had a bit of that wrenched neck and whiplash sort of concern, but word from the club is it's actually foot concern, so no A-tribe, but we'll keep an eye on his foot.
2: Briggs down for Daniels, kicks inside 50, McMullen roves, gives it off to Gothard for the instant reply. The men in burnt orange in the red centre snatch back the ascendancy in this game. 19 points their lead, 8-1-49, plays 4-6-30. 17 played, second term, Daniel Harford and Bob Murphy.
0: He's a little player, this boy. I really like watching him. Now, he was the finished product of the clearance. Daniels is having a really big say around contest at the moment from the Giants. And Bedford in the middle too, which is the other one who's having a fair contribution too. And he's doing a bit of a run with Ross. So you're getting both sides of the coin with him, which is fantastic. But this young fella, Phoenix Gothard, around 11, he became the third player ever, since stats have been taken, to record 15 plus contested, 5, 6 plus forward, 50 tackles, 2 plus goals in a game. Third ever

0: Sheesh.
1: Here's something. It was a great finish running on the outside of the pack.
0: He had pressure from behind and in front of him. It's a great finish.
2: 4-1, the Giants' way in this second quarter. Canelio to the middle, tries to get a dribbled kick to Clayton Oliver. He turns it over. Chandler takes it for Melbourne. Kicks a bouncing ball inside 50. Laverde got their first pick. It's after him. Gets a hand pass back to Fonte, who sends the Giants up the wing. Sparrow's trying to support Moniz Wakefield. Has Canelio offering chase. Gets a hand pass away to Windsor. Hard against the boundary line. Cuts back on his right up to half forward. Joe Fonte read that superbly. Takes the mark for the Giants. Switches across half-back. Away goes Finn Callahan. Arches the back and takes a bounce. Through the middle of Traeger Park. Hand pass forward to Clayton Oliver. Hand pass to Whitfield. Chips it over the top. Briggs trying to reel it in. The big man gets a hand pass away to Harvey Thomas. Looks up inside 50. Misguided kick. Rivers dropped the mark. And the free kick's going the Demons' way. And they'll get a chance to clear here across half-back.
1: So 6-1 down, centre bounce at quarter time. The Giants, they're 3-all in this second term. And their 6-4 clearance, they were 10-5 down at quarter time. So they've sawed themselves up around the footy, and it's paying dividends on the scoreboard.
3: Thoughts of Daniel Harford. Kick out wide to Howes. He'll kick around the wing, up to a contest. Long goes up, doesn't mark it. It spills down for Briggs of the Giants. Handball to Wolliver. Handball to Taylor, to Thomas. He'll back feed the handball. Away to Callahan. Stopping, propping, and then chiseling a kick. Out wide for Stringer. Veers out to the right. Thumps it long inside 50, looking for a marker. Contest, Bedford hands to it, doesn't bring it down. Gathers at ground level, off to Gothard. Snaps off a step and misses right. Giants lead by 20. Good chance for Gothard, goes begging. Eight, two plays 4-6.
2: Turner brings Melbourne back into play. Kicks to the back pocket for Jake Bowie.
4: Move it on.
2: Called to play on with no one standing on the mark, so no real urgency to move it. Takes a couple of steps forward and tries to survey the options. Stand. Works it over the top to Rivers. Takes the mark in front of Whitfield. The Giants by 20 points. 8-2-50 to Melbourne, 4-6-30. Sunday footy on ABC Sport from Traeger Park. Out to Bowie, who marks at half-back. He looks to send it up the wing towards Windsor. Now a bit more urgency for Melbourne as he looks to try and move it because he has a free player in Jeffson at half forward. He takes the mark just outside 50, but he's hard out to the right. He looks at the options in front of goal, just tries to send it long to the teeth. Majcek can't take the mark. Gorn came charging in. Laverde tries to knock it out. It's picked up by Iden. Hand pass to Fonte. Fritsch lays the tackle. Gets a hand pass forward to Harvey Thomas. At half back, not a lot of options. Has to try and spear a kick up to Stringer. Turns it over and Petty takes the mark back on the field.
3: Petty comes infield with his kick. Can't quite get it to Sparrow. And then Oliver's able to go in. Handball away towards Stringer. Giants moving it along the wing. Lecalier can't gather it. So Petty picks it up there for the D's. 1-2 with Chandler. Now a kick long inside 50. Gorn hands to it. Doesn't mark. Sharp roves the pack. Rushes a snap on goal. It's touched on the way through. So a minor score for the D's. Giants lead by 19. Down to the boundary, Will Zwa.
5: Yes, really, in case the lead wasn't buried there. Harrison Petty now back on the field. He came on for Van Rooyen, but has slotted straight back into that defensive 50 now.
2: Thanks, Will. So good news for Demons fans that he has been right to return. Himmelberg brings the Giants back into play, into the back pocket for Sam Taylor, playing his first game of the season in round 12 after suffering that injury in the State of Origin. One of the big storylines about the impact it can have at Clubland as he chips it over the top of Connor Iden marks. Iden hard against the boundary line, sends it long up the wing, Todd Riverside. Cadman was at the very back of the pack, can't gather, steals onto it first for Melbourne, half pass over his shoulder, looking for Latrell Pickett, sockers it out into the path of Sharp, beautifully spins out of traffic, trying to get it back to Latrell Pickett, lost it, Bedford for the Giants, quick hand pass away, Clayton Oliver takes it at centre half back, steers a long kick up towards the one-on-one at half forward, and in the end, Krajewski just got rid of Petty and takes the mark. He's got options inside 50, tries to send it long. Stringer's there, one-on-one. Turner goes up early. Stringer kept his feet. Hand pass out to Thomas in the left forward pocket. Unselfishly looks to centre. And that is 15 as he finds Stringer pretty much directly in front, 45 metres out from goal.
1: They look dangerous when they get the ball to speed through their forward half, don't they? Yeah, it's a good look for them. Demons pressing pretty high, trying to put pressure on. He talked about that before, Bob. He mentioned the pressure rating and amped up for the D's, but maybe just committing too many numbers in their forward half at the minute with the way the Giants are able to exit

0: 9 disposals for Jake Stringer so far this afternoon. Leading goal kicker with 23 for the Giants so far. In the absence of Jesse Hogan, he is the main man as he comes in from 45. That's a beautiful kick. And the Giants have put through 5 in this second quarter. 5-1 as they take command here at Traeger Park in Alice Springs. They lead by a game-high 25 points. 9-2-56 to the Demons, 4-7-31. Bob Murphy and Daniel Harford, your experts, Sunday footy on ABC Sport.
1: He's just one of the Giants stars who's building into this game really nicely and ominously. If you're a Demons supporter, Clayton Oliver has had a big quarter. Jake Stringer is building in really nicely. He's hitting the scoreboard and looks really lively. Jake Stringer, every time the ball's in his area in this second quarter, Bedford causing them problems. Toby Green looks dangerous when the ball's in their forward 50. We're just looking at some images here. Another one of their stars, Stephen Canelio, just down in the rooms. Looks like he's got a left hamstring issue or concern there. We'll follow that one up.
2: He's had hamstring neuralgia issues previously, I think.
3: Sorry, what?
2: As well.
1: He's had what?
2: Yep. Hamstring neuralgia.
3: Oh, neuralgia. Neural type situation.
1: Yeah.
2: Nerve-related issues for Steve Canelio. As Ash has it on the logo, darts infield.
1: Might be a Western Australian.
2: Kicks deep inside 50, looking for a marker, coming through Langdon. Roves the pack, gets the handball away. Bowie loops it over the top, finds Sparrow. Sparrow's handball exits the D50 for the D's. Gets it on to Steele. Handball too hot for Sparrow. He slaps it on back to Chandler, back to Steele. Steele will whack a kick around the wing. Pack forms, Van Rooyen crashes it. Knocks it away out of play, throwing coming. Is there a different pronunciation here in Victoria? Was I saying it wrong?
1: I don't know. I don't know what you said. I've never heard that word.
2: You've never heard it before?
1: No.
3: N-E-U-R-A-L-G-I-A, is it?
2: Yeah, that's the word. Yeah, neuralgia.
3: Yep, I'm with you.
1: Have you heard that, half?
3: Yeah, I have, yeah.
0: Dr. Ben Cameron.
2: We never heard that before.
3: Neural type nerves situations, yeah, neuralgia.
1: Neuralgia.
3: Yeah.
2: Like an inflamed nerve. It's what you give me most Sundays, Bob, to be honest.
1: Well, it sounds like a nice sort of ointment that you use for sunburn or something like that. Doesn't sound
0: like it. Mullen moves the Giants up towards half forward. Sorry to interject. Stringer marks at half forward into the pocket. Unable to take the mark. Grzeski did slap it back to the advantage of Gothard, but taken over the boundary line by Ed Langdon. A boundary throw in at the Alice Springs City end here at Traeger Park. It's the Giants who lead by 25 points. They've had command of this second quarter. Kicking efficiency has been just under 80% as they've been able to transition the ball inside their forward 50 with a slight breeze. Gorn in front, wins down the tap. But it's a Langdon. Chance to try and clear for Melbourne. Out towards Latrell Pickett. He's in space. He marks it left half back. Ash comes in to try and close that and corral him. Latrell looks at the options on a lot down the line. He now eventually decides he has to work it over the top, and the mark is taken by Fridge. Moves it up to Paddy Cross, who kept running. He's at left half forward, tries to break away from the tackle. Almost brought down. Pickett regathers, that's Latrell. He breaks the tackle. Cuts onto his right. Sends it into the pocket, into the direction of Jefferson. A free kick for a hold. Melbourne will get a shot on goal here, and how they need it with a margin 25 points. Jefferson just dragged down in the end in the marking contest against Laverty.
1: Massive kick. Massive kick. 3 minutes to go. Free kick was just there.
0: Jefferson's going to open up the angle, curl it on the right boot and put through Melbourne's second of the quarter and his first of the match. Margin cut back to 19 points the Giants' way. 9-2-56 to Melbourne 5-7-37. 26 minutes gone, second quarter on Sunday footy on ABC Sport. The Giants have booted 5 of the last 6 goals of the match, an important one for the D's.
3: I'd love to see an airplane celebration. We get the Jefferson airplane going. That'd be good for us.
1: That'd be
3: right in our wheelhouse.
1: Well, that'd be selfless, I think, of the youngster to give us just throw us a bone. We're itching for it. It was a good finish. The free kick, I mean, it was there. It was just there. But gee, the Demons needed it. It was just starting to look a little bit ominous on the eve of the halftime siren. A couple of minutes to go. Big couple of moments for the D's coming up.
2: Have been the best second quarter team in the comp this year, the D's, but outscored 5-2 in the second term here today. Pick it out of the middle. This is Cozzy. Kicks up to half forward. Chandler.

0: fighting after it. Knocks it on into the pocket. Dee's ball off to Langford. Swinging left foot snap. Won't curl back enough. Across the face, minor score. Another golden chance late in this second term. Giants by 18, 27 and a half into the second.
1: That last goal from the Dees was the first time we've seen them get any real flow in their game this quarter. And every time in the first quarter they looked dangerous, they were in motion on the outer side. And that was the first time they've been able to get it from one side to the other with space. And Latrell Pickett's running from half back to stay involved at half forward and get the ball inside forward 50 was terrific. To that young fella as well.
2: Inside 50s, 14 to 12 the way the Giants in this second quarter, but as Daniel Harford explains, it's the way in which the Giants have been able to live it inside their forward 50. Taylor got it from Fonte and now to Lockie Ash in the back pocket. Short pass to Whitfield, who leads into space and just takes the mark in front of the threatening Latrell Pickett.
3: Neuralgia is a word to Benny. I don't know why half ever doubted you.
1: That's tingly. I've had it in my head.
0: Yeah.
3: Yeah.
0: Trigeminal neuralgia.
1: Yeah, that's right. Yeah. Exactly right.
0: That's what I've had as well.
4: Play on.
0: The reason I know about Canelio, though, is he recommended Botox to fix it to Nat Fife. Botox into the glute to relieve the neuralgia pain in your hamstring.
3: Gee whiz. You learn something.
2: That's a lot of detail, isn't it?
3: A lot happening.
1: A good Sunday afternoon on the ABC.
3: There must be a lot of neuralgia in Hollywood, because there's a lot of people looking at the medicinal purposes of Botox over there.
2: Kick out to cross, the sport out of play by Taylor. Thrown back in, gone, got rid of Lecalier. Fires a hand pass inside 50. The tackle is laid by Paddy Cross on Joe Fonte, and the umpire will board up left forward pocket for the Dees. The Giants by 18 points as we're nudging towards halftime here. Gorn tries to flick it down to Cozzy Pickett, back into the traffic and congestion. Daniels lays the tackle with Toby Bedford, and the umpire will throw it aloft once more.
0: Giants by 18 points. 9-2-56, plays 5-8-38. Gorn wins it down. Daniels with the clearing kick for the Giants. A towering spiral. Mark taken by Turner. It was a holding free kick as well, but Turner takes the advantage, moves it on to Sharp. Gets it back, Turner, in the middle of Traeger Park. Drives the Dees deep inside 50. Punched away by Himmelberg. And the ball tumbles out. Throw in left forward pocket. So 18 points, the Giants lead. Sunday footy on ABC Sport. We're about a minute away from halftime.
2: Getting correspondence on the SMS now around Botox. Have you started this, Ben?
3: I think it's good to dig into.
1: That's better than one of the early topics.
3: Educational.
2: Right in, Gorn tries to knock it down. Oliver tapped it out to the advantage of Joe Fonte. Sends a high ball to halfback. It bounces in front of Harrison Petty and also Cal Brown. Callahan had a long time and he spun a full 360 and Dean holding the ball. And Jack Steele wins it at left half forward for Melbourne. Closing in on half time into the pocket. Van Roy in the target, can't take the mark. Latrell Pickett, take it high.
1: Yep.
2: Free kick going the way of Melbourne in the left forward pocket.
1: Felt the pressure and dropped. Clayton Oliver just got him high. He'd be annoyed, Oliver, because he did drop as soon as he felt the pressure coming. But it was a big high, left arm around the neck. It's a free kick.
3: It was a quick whistle.
1: Yeah.
3: Umpire was all over it.
1: Right behind it, the umpire.
2: Latrell Pickett, who's had a couple of looks this afternoon, he's been denied his chance previously. In the left forward pocket now, a chance to get Melbourne back within a couple of goals on a 45-degree angle. Latrell Pickett comes in, and this time he's able to kick truly. Celebrates with his cousin, Keziah, and the Demons fans here at Traeger Park, Alice Springs, are flying their flags. The Giants 9-2-56, Melbourne 6-8-44. Clayton Oliver's trying to put his case forward to the umpire, but that will bring about halftime. So the halftime siren just sounding there in the background. It's the Giants 9-2-56 to Melbourne 6-8-44. So the Giants putting 5-3 in that second quarter on ABC Sport. The goal kickers so far this afternoon, it's been 3 for Brody Majacek for the Demons. Individuals to Latrell Pickett, Keziah Pickett and Matthew Jefferson. While for the Giants, 2 to Toby Green. Individuals to Thomas, Stringer, Grzeszewski, Gothard, Callahan, Cadman and Bedford. Halftime at Traeger Park in Alice Springs, the Giants by 12 points. After at quarter time, it was the Giants by 2. The thoughts of Daniel Harford and Bob Murphy, your experts on ABC Sport.
1: Entertaining half a footy. The Giants have maximised their opportunities, no doubt. They've looked a bit more potent in their forward half.

0: Demon, certainly in that second quarter. Still got, part of me thinks that Stephen King won't be too stressed about it. They've had 14 shots, in fact, 16 shots, two of them have been out of bounds, to 11. So they're in front in the scoring shots, even though they're behind on the scoreboard by 8 points again. And the Giants did clean up the contest area in that second term, but I think we're seeing a really good game of footy that probably will open up a bit with the conditions the way they are. Probably will open up a bit in the second term, so we could see some really entertaining stuff going on in the second half. So don't go anywhere, as we see a replay of Cosy Pickett's goal in that first quarter, which was off the charts. You'll be seeing that on all the TV shows through the next couple of days. But entertaining half of footy. I think there's plenty more to play out, Bob. Wouldn't mind expecting a fairly aggressive second half scoring onslaught.
1: Yeah, I think we'll see some pretty wild momentum swings in today's game. And the amount of times we've said it this year where you feel like the opposition's just dragging the contest away from Melbourne, and then before you know it, you go, oh, they've hung in again. And yep, they did it again in that second quarter where it was starting to look a little bit ominous for them. And they were able just to scratch out a couple of goals and totally change the complexion of this game at halftime. And they're right back in it. And you know they'll play all the way to the bell. So I think we're in for an absolute belter in this second half.
2: On the SMS 0437 774 774, if you want to get in touch with us. Fran poses a question. Hi, team. Can you clarify why the game later on is an evening match? That's the West Coast Eagles taking on the Bombers. It's a public holiday in WA tomorrow, Benny.
3: Yeah, it is, which has always been a football day, the WA Day holiday. Previously, the Foundation Day holiday, as it was. They've always played WAFL football on that day. So East Fremantle and South Fremantle on that day, and East Perth and West Perth traditionally as well.
2: And it allows, of course, for the WA fans to have it in their prize time spot. Brett from Canberra asked the question 0437 774 774. My team, loving the call and the humour. Do you think either of these sides are a genuine threat this season?
1: A couple of smokies.
0: Yeah.
1: Not contender. I don't know if I'd put them in contender, but I definitely think finals wildcards.
0: Yeah, neither are contenders, as far as I'm concerned.
2: Not in the top bracket for Daniel Harford and Bob Murphy. Paul in Darwin is asking, what's the crowd number like? Is it as big as when the Suns played in Darwin last month? Not quite. So the crowd there normally is just under 12,000. Slightly bigger grandstands as well. While it's Traeger Park, the biggest crowd Melbourne have had is their game against the West Coast Eagles. They had 7,164. That's back in 2019. Last year they had just over 5,655 against Port Adelaide. So that's more the number we're looking for this afternoon. Taz originally from live in New South Wales now. Love the call, fellas. Love half. You are how I played my country footy, your style. You're a legend.
0: Who's
2: not
0: that
2: 100%
0: from?
2: Sure what that means, but I love it.
0: That's not from my mother in cover up, is it? Who was that from?
2: I thought the name was Taz, but I think it's from Tasmania originally, now living in New South Wales, but no name listed. So let us know your name and where you're listening in from. 0437 774 774. But apparently tried to replicate your style in country footy.
3: Whoever that is, when they, you know how they have the draft profiles?
1: Yes.
3: Plays like?
1: Yes. Yes.
0: So strong glutes, powerful bottom half, I'm thinking, from our contributor there.
1: And looking for an opportunity to get the wings out goal celebration.
0: Yes, any chance.
2: And
0: any chance.
2: Scott says, is Bob going to get home all right? He's got to be up early tomorrow morning. Yes, he will be on your radio for ABC Radio Melbourne tomorrow with Rochelle Hunt. Halftime here at Traeger Park in Alice Springs. It's the Giants who lead by 12 points over the Demons, 9-2-56 to the D's, 6-8-44. Let's bring you the latest from the ABC newsroom.
4: Hello, this is ABC News with David Rowlands. Housing Minister Claire O'Neill says that if house prices fall, it won't be the fault of tax changes announced in this month's federal budget. Financial consultancy firm Morgan Stanley's models for the Australian housing market predict a national price decline of 5 to 10% due to Labor's plan to limit negative gearing and the capital gains tax discount to new builds only. Claire O'Neill says interest rates are a bigger driver of house prices.
5: Treasury has modelled the impact of our tax changes on house prices. There is a mild affordability impact For that, we get 75,000 rental households into their own home and a fairer market for housing in this country forever.
4: The Bureau of Meteorology says people in WA's southwest should prepare for more strong winds as an intense low-pressure system moves across the south of the state. Cape Leeuwin is currently experiencing sustained winds of more than 80 kilometres an hour, with a wind gust of 117 k's an hour, recorded shortly before 6 o'clock this morning. The severe weather is expected to intensify by late this afternoon, with locally destructive wind gusts up to 125 kilometres an hour, forecast for areas in a line from Launceland to Albany, including Perth. Senior meteorologist Delana Cherney has told ABC Radio that this second burst of severe weather could be even more intense.
6: That's going to bring another pulse of even stronger winds to those areas from this afternoon and evening and into the early hours of tomorrow morning. So we could see some further damaging to even possibly destructive wind gusts through parts of the southwest.
4: Russia's nuclear agency says a Ukrainian drone has struck the Zaporizhia nuclear power plant in Russian-occupied eastern Ukraine. It says the strike on the nuclear plant, which is Europe's largest, caused localised damage. The UN nuclear watchdog says it has been informed that a projectile hit a turbine hole at the plant, and its head has warned that any attack on a nuclear site is playing with fire. Ukraine denies carrying out the attack. Back home, and hundreds of people have gathered at Brisbane's Victoria Park to protest as the site prepares to close for construction of the planned Olympic Stadium. The site will fall under the control of the Games Infrastructure Authority from tomorrow. Former Queensland Premier Campbell Newman told the crowd that the decision must be reconsidered.
7: The people of New York would not put a stadium in Central Park. The people of Sydney would not put a stadium in the Domain at the back of Farm Cove. And the people of Melbourne wouldn't put one in their botanic gardens or the Domain. So that's what I say to the rest of Australia is going on here.
4: Victorians are set to save on transport from tomorrow, with a car registration rebate and half-price public transport fares coming into effect. Yvette Gray has the details.
8: From tomorrow, Victorian motorists can apply for a 20% rebate off their car registration fees on the Service Victoria app or website. The state government's cost of living measure allows eligible motorists to claim for up to two vehicles in their name, with the rebate for one car being $186. It comes as half-price public transport fares also come into effect from tomorrow after 2 months of free travel. It means a full daily fare will cost $5.70 to travel anywhere across the state. Public transport remains permanently free for passengers under the age of 18 and other special pass holders.
4: A family who lost their home in an alleged arson attack north of Brisbane has thanked the community for their support. Emma Johnson has the story.
9: Police say a man set fire to a house on Weber Street in Clontarf just before 2 o'clock yesterday afternoon. The blaze destroyed the property and severely damaged neighbouring houses. The home is owned by Ben Beaumont and Michelle Little, whose 15-year-old son, Angus, was murdered in 2020. In a post on social media, the couple, who run a gardening business, say they will have to close for a week or two while they purchase new equipment and find a place to live. A 36-year-old man known to the couple has been charged with arson as a domestic violence offence. He's due to appear in the Redcliffe Magistrates Court tomorrow.
4: In sport, Mexico has beaten the Socceroos 1-0 in their World Cup warm-up game in front of a crowd of 78,000 at the Rose Bowl Stadium in Pasadena in the US. World number 15 side Mexico scored in the 27th minute through Johan Vasquez. Mo Torre missed an opportunity to equalise for Australia close to half-time. 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
14: Gorn's kick set up for Laurie and allowed Harvey Thomas to come over the top and take the mark. A bad turnover for the Demons, and Thomas will shoot from the left forward pocket, about 40 metres out from goal. In the left forward pocket, Thomas comes in, steers it from left to right and adds another one.
15: Gorn, beautiful tap in the middle, but they cough it up. The D's coming away with it. Bedford gives it to Canelio, kicks into the pocket. Toby Green, brilliant.
3: reels in the one-handed mark. Toby Green, right foot snap, curls it through. Breaks down for Daniels, kicks inside 50. McMullen roves, gives it off to Gothard for the instant reply. The men in burnt orange in the red centre snatch back the ascendancy in this game.
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2: Halftime at Traeger Park in Alice Springs as the Giants who lead by 12 points on ABC Sport. 9-2-56 to the Demons, 6-8-44. The Giants led by 2 points at quarter time. 5-2 in that second quarter has the GWS Giants in command, but Melbourne did finish with the last 2 goals of the game, including Latrell Pickett right on the halftime siren. Matt Clitcher, Ben Cameron calling the action. Bob Murphy and Daniel Harford are your experts on ABC Sport. Will Zwaar's on the boundary for us this afternoon, Will.
12: Yeah, thanks, Quincy. As we heard just before that halftime break, Stephen Kinley has gone into the ground with what looks like hamstring or paleo. I think it was called for Ben Cameron. The Giants are still assessing that. No word as to whether he's coming back. He did do a few run-throughs on the ground after returning from the rooms, but we don't quite have a response on whether he's going to be back out there in the second half.
2: Thank you very much, Will. That'll certainly be a watch to see whether Steve Cornelio warms up with his team. Will jumping on the Ben Cameron specifics around hamstring injuries. Don't forget tonight, Clint Wheeldon and Mitch Turner, Shane Woden and Jared Schofield. In fact, a late change there. I think Wally is out. And we have a change in commentary there, but the match between the West Coast Eagles and the Bombers on your radio tonight. It is, of course, on ABC Listen as well. So keep you across all the action. How will the Bombers go under Dean Solomon for the first time this evening? We shall see. No shortage of other sport taking place around the world and around the country. The Socceroos, in preparation for the upcoming World Cup, they're going to announce their squad tomorrow morning. They went down 1-0 to Mexico. So trying to get the right feels for Tony Popovich ahead of the World Cup. The Australians, of course, in the same pool as the United States. So that will be one of the intriguing ones. The French Open, in terms of the tennis as well, all the seeds are out.
16: Interesting, isn't it? Yeah.
2: Yannick Sinner's out. Carlos Alcaraz didn't feature in it. Unfortunately, Alex de Minaur lost. And Novak Djokovic is out as well. So for just the fourth time in the past 11 years, we will have a new man who claims the title at Roland Garros.
16: It's good for men's tennis, I reckon. I think it's a good thing. And it often happens at the French Open. If you're going to get an open to spring a surprise, it's often the French Open.
17: Don't blame the French outside of Rafa. For that. You know, don't blame the French for that.
16: No, I'm not blaming the French.
17: I think that's unfair. I don't like the tone you've taken with the French on that one.
16: No, no tone. Just like to see a little bit of variety when it comes to
17: that's
16: stuff.
17: True. I'm with you on that. It's time for a bit of unpredictability in the men's game.
16: I love champions. Don't get me wrong. I love champions. And we've had plenty of
17: champions. I appreciate you saying that.
16: In the men's games.
2: The Giro taking place as well. Jai Hindley. Podium finished as well. The NRL is into round 13.
16: Have you seen the Giro, just by the trophy for the Giro?
2: Bits and pieces. Yeah, I've seen the trophy.
16: The trophy, I think, is the best trophy in world sport.
17: Ooh.
16: Oh, now it's hard to sort of describe too much.
17: What's in contention? It's the Stanley Cup?
16: Stanley Cup's good for size and scope. And
17: the Ashes?
16: Now, you have to Google the Giro trophy. Clinchy's got it up on his phone here, but you have to Google. It's like a swirly sort of twirling.
17: I'm not saying this just to be predictably combative. I think that's one of the worst trophies I've ever seen in my life.
16: It's one of the best.
17: That is.
16: It's not doing it justice.
3: Problem with that is you can't drink out of it. Doesn't have to be alcoholic. I'm not saying that, but you like to drink out of your
16: trophy.
3: Seem
16: about your habits, young man.
17: Well, I don't think that's what were you suggesting? Cordial, Ben.
3: Whatever you want to drink out of it, but it needs to be a vessel, as you would say, Bob.
17: That's a decent Christmas decoration. No worries. On the Christmas tree, dangling off it, no worries at all. But
16: it's a great trophy.
17: You've had a good day up until now, half. You've just dropped the ball.
16: Yeah, I love it.
2: We can agree to disagree. 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Don't forget, ABC Listen is your home. 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It is available there. The Canberra Raiders are in action at the moment against North Queensland. It's the Raiders who lead 14 points to 4, 24 minutes in. Earlier, St George Illawarra defeated the Broncos, 30 points to 26. And this evening's match is the Penrith Panthers taking on the Warriors after a thrilling State of Origin on Wednesday night. But if you are struggling to sleep at night, or in fact you want to keep across the Women's FA Cup final, it's available on ABC Listen. Man City taking on Brighton and Hove Albion from Wembley Stadium. So featuring Mary Fowler in action for Man City. and Charlie Rule from Sydney FC will be one of the key storylines of that match tonight. It's available on ABC. Listen, just look for the ABC Sport button. And, of course, the ABC AFL Daily Podcast with Ben Cameron and Daniel Harford available for you tomorrow as you make your
17: well
2: way
17: worth a listen,
2: into
17: that one.
2: Work.
16: It's a Monday morning staple.
17: It is. After the Brekkie Show on the
2: alongside 7th. ABC after. Radio, yeah, Melbourne after. With Bob Murphy. Before the second half gets underway, let's check in with Will Zwar on the boundary.
12: 23 Demons ran out onto the field after halftime, just for 22 Giants. However, Stephen Canelio done for the day with hamstring awareness.
16: Good from you, Will. That is very good awareness from our man.
17: Yep.
16: Very good.
2: Unfortunately for Steve Canelio, it's a familiar feeling where his body has let him down once more.
17: He's a curiosity for me, Stephen Canelio.
16: Why do you say that?
17: Well, I would say 4 or 5 years ago, when he was at the peak of his powers, like, he was one of the premier players of the competition.
16: Yep.
17: Now, I might have that timeline slightly skewed, but around that period of time.
16: I think it's fair.
17: And I feel like it's been a reasonably steep decline since then. He's still playing and still performing, but nowhere near to the level that he once had been. 32 years of age, sort of consistent injury niggles or concerns or setbacks. And I just wonder, with the midfielders coming through at the Giants, whether we might see some player movement and Stephen Canelio playing or finishing his career elsewhere. That's not based on any rumour or word. Just I wonder if there's another part to his career in another jumper that we may see down the track.
16: The 15th year in the competition for Stephen Canelio. His last 7 years, just in terms of games played, 15, 16, 7, 21, 25, that was 22, 23, 15, 10, and he's played 10 of the 11 this year. So he's going okay this year to this point. But he's been, as you say, spasmodic with his consistency in terms of games played per year. So he's played 237 games in 15 years, which isn't a great ratio. Isn't a great return, really.
17: I suppose I'm dancing around it a little bit. But we've
16: talked. Suggesting you want him out?
17: No, I'm not suggesting that. I'm just thinking about the rebuild of the West Coast Eagles, and Stephen Canelio is a Western Australian.
16: Yes.
17: I do wonder if that would be the type of senior player that the West Coast Eagles might look at to bring in to mentor and shoulder some of the burden on those young stars coming through at the Eagles. Just subjective opinion, but just one of those things that I found myself wondering before today. And unfortunately, we won't get to see Stephen Canelio for the second half with that hamstring awareness.
3: I think they're looking at one who, I won't tell you his name, I'll just give you his initials, Patrick Cripps.
17: Okay, there we go.
16: Leave Cripper alone, mate. He's happy. Oh. He's the captain of the Blues. He doesn't want to go anywhere.
3: Just don't be surprised.
17: Fresh off a match-winning hanger and goal and Cameron.
16: So you think there'll be a move from Patrick Cripps to go back home?
3: Oh, I just wouldn't be surprised. How would you know? He might choose to stay.
16: You're not dropping the bomb without knowing something else. You're not dropping that without thinking or knowing that you've got a conversation.
17: I wouldn't be absolutely stunned if that happened.
16: I would.
17: You would?
16: Yep.
17: Yeah, okay.
16: Knowing Patrick and his allegiance to that footy club and what he's been through.
3: He basically suggested, look, I think he said on radio yesterday that you only have to look at how I play to know that I want to be a Carlton.
16: Yeah.
3: So I'm swimming upstream, but players have made their way back out in position. We're not far away from getting the second half underway. The Giants by 12 points. Melbourne finished with the last two goals of the match. GWS 9-2-56 to Melbourne 6-8-44. Matt Clinch and Ben Cameron calling the action. Will Zwar is on the boundary for us this afternoon. Bob Murphy and Daniel Harford, your experts on ABC Sport. The Giants chasing a sixth win of the season. They lead by 12 points. Here's Ben Cameron on ABC Sport.
15: Gorn taps it down. Steele gathers the footy. Handball back to Gorn. Now Cozzy Pickett bursting out of the middle. Takes a bounce. Chips it inside 50. Floating ball. Bouncing ball. Ends up with Majacek. Can't trap it. There to mop up Iden for GWS. Off to Himmelberg. Rushing a kick up towards the wing. Tolstra.
16: Great mark.
15: Strong overhead.
16: Brilliant.
15: Maybe Green right there with him. And
17: spirited, spirited contest between these two.
15: Melbourne will take it back the other way. 9-2 in second halves this year. They've been the best second half team, Melbourne. Kick to a contest. Langford roving the pack at full forward. Handball to turnover. Himmelberg tackled by Latrell. Ball comes out. Fridge turns tackler. And a ball up, full forward here for the D's.
16: You thought Langford was within his rights to have a shot there.
17: Yeah.
2: Thrown up in the air. Mychek doing the ruck work against Briggs. Spills down. Fritsch tries to wrestle after it. Laverde tapped it back. Jefferson.

0: Tries to get a hand pass to the goal square. Whitfield gathers just 5 metres out. Sends it up towards halfback. Toby Green, it bounces off his chest. Can't take the mark. Latrell Pickett. Hand pass back boundary side to Langford. Langdon, his kick is smothered. Spills out. Toby Green gets a hand pass away at right halfback. Sends it up the wing. Max Gawn waiting for that. Takes the intercepting mark in front of Cadman.
1: Giants by 12 points. Gawn comes infield. Finds Petty. Petty goes right back to centre halfback and Bowie. Bowie plays on and switches to the Todd River wing. Sharp accepts it. Hasn't kicked a goal today yet. As I mentioned, one of 8 players coming into this round that have kicked a goal in every game. Goes back to Bowie. He runs away with the footy. The redhead kicks up to half forward and Howes accepts it.
2: 1 metre forward, 1 metre forward.
1: Too far out to score, 60 from home. Howes will just set it up towards full forward here for Melbourne. Right to the goal square. Swatted away by Himmelberg and the ball tumbles out. Throw in right forward pocket. 12 points the Giants lead. Tom Harley in the house watching all of the action. Sunday footy on ABC Sport.
0: GWS by 12 points. Thrown back in. Majacek doing the ruck work. Tries to rise up and take it out of the ruck against Brink. So then lays the tackle over the top of him. An awkward landing for Majacek.
3: I'm a big Majacek fan, but the umpire threw it in. He didn't kick it in, so you can't take mark of the week in that situation, Brody.
0: Briggs wins down the tap. There's nowhere to go, though, for Lockie Whitfield as Chandler lays the tackle. Bayer does it once more. Briggs down to Clayton Oliver. Squeezes the kick against his former club. Up towards Jake Stringer. Little toe poke away from Howes, but Langdon, sand pass, chopped off by Stone. Runs the boundary line, got around Gawn. Hand pass away to Cadman from half back. Sends it up the wing. Petty's the loose in defence for Melbourne. He gathers the bouncing ball. He looks to head it back out to the Todd River side. Finds Sparrow, who takes the mark.
1: Shorts it. And looks infield.
4: Oof.
1: Looking for Bowie. Nearly causes a turnover, but Bowie's able to work it out. Gets it out to Tolstrup, who kicks out wide and Fritsch. A left half forward here for the D's. Just ambles to his left. Kicks towards full forward, looking for a marker off the hands of the pack. Comes down to fullback. Bedford there for GWS. Zips away with it. Handball to Whitfield. More cruising time. Goes to Ash. Handball again. Callahan crosses the paint at the defensive arc. Kicks up towards the wing. And finds a marker there in Cabman. So 12 points the Giants lead still as they work it slowly down the Todd River wing.
4: Just a random whistle there at some place from them.
0: Brown takes the mark. Looks to send it up towards Krajewski. Sliding on his knees. Marks in front of Harrison Petty.
3: Not a whistle in the crowd, is there?
4: I don't think so.
0: Might have just been a straight whistle coming through the effects, Mike, as ball comes inboard to Lockie Ash. He leads the way with 19 disposals so far this afternoon. Callahan with 18. Gives it to Callahan. So they're racking them up in the middle of the ground. And Clayton Oliver, position number 16, come out for him against his former side. Sends it inside 50. It's over the head of the intended target, Krajewski, and offhands goes out of play. This cross is happy to try and work it into the back pocket and a boundary throw in. Will Zvara on the boundary for us.
5: Latrell Pickett, he came off the bench a few minutes ago looking pretty sore. Word from the Melbourne camp, he's just a corky. He's just on the exercise bike now.
1: Giants by 12. Some of the shadows of the trees around Traeger Park just stretching onto the ground. Neither ruck with a decisive tap. Oliver coming through, shovels it out to Daniels. Fashions a snap on goal offline. And it tumbles out, just pitching in play. Left forward pocket, deep in attack, the Giants for another throw-in.
4: Oliver's been busy. 3 disposals in the first quarter, 12 in the second. He's already had 3 this quarter as well. He's making a case here. He wants to stand up and be a part of this win for the Giants.
1: No score in the second half yet, as it was at halftime. Deep in attack here, the Giants. Neither ruck taps it. Ends up with Sparrow. Cross. Throws it out and called for a throw. Harvey Thomas has got him. Holding the ball.
2: Thank you.
1: And the diminutive and baby-faced Harvey Thomas will go back and kick for goal from 20 out, as good as directly in front, and have a look at his second.
4: And grandmothers around the country love to just pinch those cheeks. There's no doubt about that for Harvey Thomas. But he's been good today. He's been good. He's been a real distributor through the back half. Another occasion, some forward pressure. Brings up possession number 14 and probably another goal for the Giants.
3: Might be baby-faced, but he's got a strong grip. That was a one-handed tackle in the truest sense.
1: Small in size, growing in stature in the game. He slots it.

0: And GWS, they lead by 3 goals again. The first goal of the second half, 10-2-62, plays 6-8-44, 6 minutes is how far we are into it. Just repeating that. Daniel Harford and Bob Murphy.
1: How far in?
0: 6 minutes.
1: Just checking. No, it's a good start by the Giants again. I like his game. So guys like him and Daniels and even Fonty's had a bit of an impact today. Bedford, we know, is a real class act. And McMullen's had some moments. Gothard's a real talent. Hasn't had a huge impact on the game so far. But they're sort of the second string guys, you would probably call them from the Giants' perspective from a list analysis. But they're important to their team. And they're having a bit of a day today, most of those guys. They're the ones you need to play well week in, week out, particularly on the road when things aren't necessarily always going to go to plan. They've got to stand up, and they're doing that for the Giants today. You, mate, you.
2: Daniel Harford with you on ABC Sport. Briggs wins down the tap against Gorn. Racing after it, Jack Steele for the Demons. Gets a hand pass to centre half back, and Rivers looks out to Tholstrup. Kicks it out to right half back, and Colton Tholstrup takes the mark. He's kick inboard to Rivers on the bounce. Has to try and squeeze the kick up the wing. Sparrow flat-footed, can't take the mark. Brought down by Stone. Little struggle to get it. And now the pressure from Langford, who got him high.
1: Got lucky.
3: Jeez, he got away with one then, didn't he?
2: Thomas Stone couldn't pick up the soap. And in the end, it was lucky that he got a free kick to take away some of the pressure. He veers out to the right. Gains a few extra metres. Sends the Giants inside forward 50. Brown's worked underneath it. And the mark is taken in the back pocket. The Demons through Howes with a chance to try and clear here.
0: Howes just sends it back towards the wing. Looking for a marker in the pack. And Langford can do that. Strong overhead. Comes down with the footy for Melbourne. Immediately puts it onto his left boot.
3: Nice.
0: It's a good kick, well weighted. Laurie marks and sets off with it. Feeds the handball to Sharp. Breaks the paint at 50. Chips it to the pocket. Turnover. He was looking for Majacek, and Iden gets back. Marks defensively in the back pocket for the men in orange.
3: Important moment from Iden, wasn't it? Look, for all intents and purposes, like the D's were going to go coast to coast. Straight one-on-one win.
0: Onto Ash, and then out wide, Gothard working up the wing, has it backward of halfway. Bowden-McAdam stands side of the ground.
2: Sends it as long as he can, up towards half forward. Cadman flies, can't take the mark. Bedford front and centre. Out past the Daniels, back to McMullen. Into the middle of the ground for Clayton Oliver. Tries to get past a couple of tacklers and drives it up towards Cal Brown, who got rid of his opponent, Petty. But he will win a free kick here. Petty just tugging on the jumper in the eyes of the umpire. Get the free kick in the right forward pocket. Kick, about 40 metres out from goal.
1: Yeah, the umpire, it's a clear free kick, Harry. Stop whinging. You see the replay just to confirm it was the armour over the back of the neck. Not sure it was that clear.
3: No. In fact, I'm not sure it was there.
1: Just a mist.
2: Cal Brown, 3 goals, 4 so far this season. It's featured in just his 7th game this afternoon. Without Jesse Hogan looking to make the most of it, and he kicks a beautiful ball through the middle for the Giants. 2 goals to start this third quarter, and the lead once more stretches out to 24 points. 11-2-68 to the Demons, 6-8-44. Daniel Harford and Bob Murphy with you on ABC Sport.
3: Well, the free kick may not have been there, but the margin of 24 points is most certainly there. And yep. Now the question again is asked of the Melbourne Footy Club of, can they find something to get their way, claw their way back into this contest? Because to our eye, certainly to my eye in this third quarter, the sharpness and the cleanliness of the hands and the ferocity of the contest of the Giants in this third quarter has looked superior to the Demons. And their efficiency when they go forward has just been a lot better than the Melbourne Footy Club. And the quick entry in there causes Harrison Petty to panic. Was the free kick there? Not for me. But you can see it caused a reaction that gets a result.
0: 7-3 after quarter time, and that's the gap in the game, the way of the Giants. Van Rooyen out of the middle, and a free kick to Manish Wakefield. 52 metres out. Plays on. Sets it up towards the hot spot, looking for a marker. It's all the Giants.
3: That's not it.
1: They've lost their way. Their forward half connection is, which we've really embraced all year, has been so good in the back of a tough couple of years, is nowhere near it today. That's totally off.
0: Giants by 24 points. Harden in the back pocket. He'll kick up towards a contest on the wing. Up they go. Petty reaching for it. Doesn't quite come down with the mark. Had a foot issue earlier on in the game, Harry Petty. All clear to continue. D's back with the footy. Back feeding handballs to Bowie on the

0: The wing, he'll kick off a step. Inside attacking 50, can they find a marker? Taylor punches it away, bouncing ball. Up towards centre half back for the Giants. Stone can't gather, Windsor can. Dispossessed in the tackle though, and the Giants come away with it through McMullen.
1: Into the middle of the ground for Toby Green. Can't win the footy. Fritch gathers. Gets a kick out to Tholstrup. Looks out to the Todd River side and works it to Jake Bowie by foot. Only Fritch a little slow to rise. The Giants leading by 24 points. Steve Canelio out of the match in that second quarter. The kick inside 50 for Melbourne. Laverde at the back did well. Bailey Fritch gathers. Half past the sharp. We know he's a regular goal kicker. It's across the face. And wide of Cozzy Pickett and Toby Bedford and through for a minor score. Giants by 23.
2: The sense that this sharp inability to kick goals today is really affecting Benny Cameron. Like, he's really physically affected every time he has a shot and doesn't go through the big sticks.
0: Well, remember we interviewed Harry Sharp post-game and we asked him about whether he was aware of the streak and he said, absolutely, I was.
2: Yes.
0: So I know that he's aware of it right now. Trying to ride at home.
2: You are. You're physically involved in that.
0: He's got beautiful parents, Wayne and Bree, as we know. You always shout them out. Long kick from Ash up towards the wing, and Turner takes it back for Melbourne. Kicks inside attacking 50. Bouncing ball, bad bounce for Fritch. Allows in Gothard. He just handballs to no one in particular. Big Briggs makes it his, slaps it out. Now Oliver, off he goes. Flicks a handball over the top. Brent Daniels running away with it through the middle. Sweeps it forward to Lekalia. He'll give it back to Brent Daniels. Has Gothard on. Ignores that. Kicks into the pocket. A good option. And Stringer's on the end of it. 25 out, 45 degree angle. Right forward pocket.
3: Some alarm bells ringing now for the Melbourne Footy Club. That was a little bit too easy there for the Giants, who just waltzed through the middle of the ground. And you could see the faces of the Giants players. Each one that took the ball, they look up and thought, oh boy, which option do I want to take, because I've got so many good ones on offer. So the Demons really being challenged at the moment, their appetite to defend in question.
0: Jake Stringer doesn't hit it well. Misses wide right.
3: He's kicked it well today, Jake Stringer, but that was not his best effort at all. Really poked at it and was never a chance.
0: Giants by 24, 13 into the third.
2: Talk about the Giants coming back through the corridor then. I just reckon there's an opportunity for Melbourne to do the same thing. They've been really wide all day. And we did discuss pre-game that you don't want to get caught too wide.
1: Bowie to Langford. Looks to come in. Sharp can't take it. Giants take it back. Fonte's hand pass away to Gruszewski. In the right forward pocket, Toby Green unselfishly centres it to Bedford. And that is the difference in the game at the moment. The Giants able to pounce on a mistake from the Demons and resulting in a shot on goal. It's nine inside 50s to 5, the way the Demons in this third quarter. The Giants leading by 24 points and a chance to kick a third goal from just their fifth inside 50.
2: It's really reserved from the Demons, the way they're trying to move the ball, which is so unlike them. The Giants making the pay.
1: Toby Bedford has kicked one goal already this afternoon. He now has two. And the Giants stretch this out to the biggest lead of the match so far. It is 5 goals, 12-3-75 to the Demons, 6-9-45. That's 3 goals to none the way of the Giants in this third quarter. Daniel Harford and Bob Murphy, your experts, Sunday footy on ABC Sport.
3: Well, it was a class assist from Toby Green. We know what a talented player he is. He was tight in that pocket. He wanted to give it off and he looked inside. Bedford was there and there was a cluster of straggling Demons midfielders and defenders who just hadn't pushed into that most dangerous area of the ground. So at the moment, it looks like the Demons are pushing and gut running and just want it a little bit more than the Demons. We'll see if they can respond as they have for most of 2026.
0: Yeah, 3 goals to zip to start this second half. As I mentioned, they've been the best second half team in the comp. Cozzy Pickett zips away with it from the restart in the middle. Gets it out to Sparrow, whacks it off a step, but it is offline. Marked by Latrell Pickett, but I think it had already gone out of bounds on the full. It had, so Joe Fonte to get the kick in the back pocket.
2: So it's all transition here at the moment. It's 8-4 in terms of transition score sources. So it scores from turnover in favour of the Giants. Melbourne have had 10 inside 50s this quarter to the five. The Giants have scored 3 goals, 1 out of 5 inside 50 entries. So they're pushing back really hard and surging forward. The Ds can't go with them.

0: Harvey Thomas on the wing, kicks up to half forward, and Petty drifts in to take the intercept mark. Melbourne back with it on their left back flank.
1: That's better.
2: Into the middle of the ground, Moniz Wakefield takes the mark. Can they gather something here? Out past the Sparrow, out past the Sharp. Bedford comes running at him, sends it long to the goal square and misses offline to the left.
1: Much better.
2: And Chandler running back from goal. Harry Sharp decided to go himself.
3: Stay with us, Benny.
2: 29-point lead the Giants' way. They've been accurate as well, half the yeah. Giants. 9-2 this afternoon in their 12-3.
1: No doubt it makes a difference. Absolutely.
2: That's from set shots, the Giants 9-2.
1: I knew what you meant.
0: Benny. I didn't know. I was slow on the uptake. Sorry, Clinchy.
1: Benny's a bit worried.
0: He's trying to be a good teammate.
1: Physically involved in the contest you are at the moment. You're
2: he's
1: physically
2: right in the
1: involved,
2: bumps,
1: isn't he ever?
0: Finn Callahan on the back flank. Pokes it out wide for the Giants. Giants by 29 points. 17 minutes into the third term. Sunday footy on ABC Sport. Connor Stone treats back inside the defensive arc and finds Laverty. Laverty just ambles away and kicks short on Sam Taylor back from that hamstring injury. Long time ago, State of Origin in Perth in February.
1: Long time ago.
0: Good to have him back.
1: Some think the game's still going, it went that long.
0: Yeah. Goes back to Iden. And they're back where they started after all of that. Whitfield laces out a kick towards the wing in the shadows of the grandstand. A good kick for Toby Green, who takes the mark. Still the Giants by 29, and Melbourne with a lot of work to do.
2: In front of the Bowden McAdam stand as Toby Green kicks up towards half forward. On the bounce for Lekalia. Tackle, but got a hand pass away to Daniels. He's going to retreat back with a hand pass to Fonte. Looks out to right half forward. Stone was the target, or Krajewski. But Harrison Petty slides in. Thanks to intercepting mark for Melbourne. Chips across half back to Gawn. So Melbourne haven't had a lot of run so far this afternoon. To Petty, a kick mark game. They're relying on at the moment. Langdon switches from the centre of the defensive 50 out to Howes at right half back. Todd Riverside, and then back inside the defensive 50 to Howes.
1: So the Giants sitting deep in these scenarios, back through the middle of the ground, middle third of the ground, and making the Ds try and get past them, penetrate through their little zone. They've been unable to do so most of the afternoon.
0: On to Petty, who moves it to Rivers, left back flank. And the Sunshine drills a kick onto the chest of Max Gawn. Big Max just hiding in the shadows. Play on. All to play on. Wheels around. Kicks up to half forward, looking for a contest, but Iden takes it for GWS and a halfback. Feeds the handball to Finn Callahan, who, as always, runs away with it. Then a good kick to the wing. Cadman takes it. He goes on his left. Looks long inside 50. Getting back. Brown marks. 20 out. Tight angle. Left forward pocket. And that is the Giants at their best. Wooshka. From defence to attack in a flash.
3: That's the double-edged sword, isn't it, half, of wanting to move the ball back through the corridor. On this occasion, it was Max Gawn who marks sort of half-back in that wing, half-back area, reeled around. It was just a shallow entry into the corridor yep. that really wasn't to anywhere in particular, and the Giants have pounced.
0: Callum Brown on the Irish-style kick, hooks it home. And the Giants are piling on the pain in the third term. They lead by 35, 4 goals unanswered, 13-381, plays 6-10-46, nearing time on in the third. Not quite as good as last week when they booted 14-286 against the Brisbane Lions, but pretty good all the same.
1: There's still time, still 5.5 minutes for them to get another 10 goals. We'll see how they go in that aspect, but you're right. I mean, it's just a long, high-hanging kick to the no-go zone, like the old traditional centre-half back position. It's gone from outside the wing to roll into the traditional centre-half back position, centre-forward for Melbourne, as it was at the time. But that's the turnover spot.
0: Yeah.
1: And the Giants, there's not too many better teams that punish you on the turnover than them if they can get control of the footy in that zone. And because it looks like your call was spot on before, Benny, they look... Well, Matty, there's not a lot of run from these anyway, let alone in defence. Certainly not an offense, yep. but let alone in defense, they're struggling to cover the ground. So the Giants are all over them in transition.
2: Another goal from a set shot as well. Half, you compare that with Harry Sharp, who's kicked three behinds from Melbourne at the other end.
1: Don't tell Benny.
2: Giants by 35 points. Back in the middle of the ground. Secondary stoppage. Gawn tries to slap it away from Clayton Oliver. Having one down the tap. Spills out the way of Gothard. Can't get boot to ball. Sparrow across half back from Melbourne. The pressure of the Giants forces a long kick up the line. Van Royen's worked underneath it, and Sam Taylor takes the mark, but he is stretching out that right hamstring. I was about to say welcome back, but he is turning to the bench immediately

0: And that's a concern in his first game.
1: Hopefully it's a cramp.
0: 2026. We'll get Will Zaha to keep an eye on that on the boundary for us. Connor Iden swings it out to the Todd Riverside of Traeger Park. And now

0: Joe Fonte just impeding there on Jefferson. A free kick going the way of Melbourne. Sam Taylor getting some treatment on that hamstring. Kick into the pocket here for the D's. Manese Wakefield will gather. Thinks about a handball. Handballs it back into play, and then Fritsch tackled out. And that's solidly there in the tackle. Carried out by the diminutive Harvey Thomas. Oh, the size of the dog in the fight, the size of the fight in the dog. Throwing coming right forward pocket for Melbourne. Giants by 35.
1: Taylor looks all right, from what we can see. He's chatting to the coaches. He's getting some work done on that hamstring, but seemingly just a bit of a cramp for him. Just good news for the Giants and for footy.
2: Thrown back in. Briggs got rid of Van Rooyen and then thumped it forward into the path of Toby Green. Beaten to the contest. But he does lay the tackle here. Colton Thelstrup and the umpire will ball it up. Demons need a response here. They haven't kicked a goal since just before halftime, or on the halftime siren. The Giants by 35 points. Having kicked four goals to none in this third quarter. Gorn tries to follow up his ruck work. His kick is smothered. Sparrow taken down by Briggs. Ball spins out Callahan's way. Hand pass up the wing. Thelstrup gathers. Sends it out on the full. Front of the locals leaning up against the fence on the Todd River side here at Traeger Park. The Giants leading by 35 points.
1: Still just the six inside 50s this quarter for the Giants. Four goals, one. And the Demons have 12 inside 50s for two behinds.
0: That's the story of the tape right there.
1: Yep.
3: Yeah, just while we're waiting for play to resume here, it looks like Sam Taylor's just had a bit of cramping. Latrell Pickett, funnily enough, back on the bike, so watch that space as well.
0: Thanks, Will.
1: It's all over everything.
0: Yeah, he is. He's eagle-eyed.
1: Does not miss a beat.
0: Giants with the switch, one back pocket to another. Now a kick up towards the wing. And Rivers marks for Melbourne. Turns and sends it back inside attacking 50. Looking for Fritsch. Up he goes. Doesn't quite come down with it. Himmelberg knocks it out. Laverty stripped in the tackle. Laurie's on top of him. Umpire to sort it out. Giants by 35. Four goals to zip after halftime. And since quarter time, they have made it 9-3.
2: Van Rooyen tries to take it to the ruck, fires on goal and misses to the left-hand side, a minor score. So Melbourne have managed three behinds, I should say, in this third quarter to the Giants. 4-1, the margin is 34 points. Scoring prowess of the Giants after 14 goals in the third quarter against Brisbane last week, up to 13 goals for the match this afternoon. Brown, with the kick-in responsibilities for the Giants, sends it long. Cadman worked underneath by Max Gorn. He's frustrated, Aaron Cadman. Hand pass away to Rivers. Dodges a tackler. Gets to 50. Can he get Melbourne going with a long-range shot? Yes, he can. Trent Rivers from left half forward sends through a much-needed goal for the Demons. Their first of this third quarter. And the margin is back to 28 points. 13-3-81, the Giants to Melbourne. 7-11-53. Bob Murphy and Daniel Harford with you on ABC Sport.
4: Well, this is something of a signature move, isn't it, of the Melbourne Footy Club. Towards the end of quarters and at the back end of games, they just keep going, they keep fronting up. They're still a long way from home and a lot of work to do, but Max Gorn, who seems to have recognised the moment and has lifted in this last 10 minutes, takes the mark, and their forward 50 connections have been really, really poor today, but particularly in this third quarter. On this occasion, well, they just bypassed the whole thing through Rivers, and he just did it all himself. Took the handball off Max, and that is a thumping goal.
1: It's a good point. I was watching as he was dodging his opponent to cut back in and have that

0: shot. Just watching the forward set up ahead of him, it was all over the shop.
1: Yeah, it was absolute chaos.
0: There was nowhere else to go.
1: It was a beautiful kick, but it was also the right decision.
2: Gone down for Cozzy Pickett in the middle. Doesn't quite gather it cleanly. It allows in Toby Green, who turns and kicks a spiral inside 50 for the Giants. Stringer taps it on. Gothard in the pocket. Shows his wheel. Snaps on goal. Last line. Petty spoils it away. Had to get it away from Cadman, who turns tackler and will get a ball up. Just in the pocket. Left forward pocket for GWS. 28-point lead. Gorn and Briggs arriving late. Briggs shoves him out of the way. Swivel, snaps and goals. Big Scotty Briggs. Big Kieran Briggs, I should say, as he goes from the left forward pocket. 14-3-87 plays, 7-11-53. I know a Scotty Briggs. He'll be thrilled. 26 and a half minutes into the third term. Sunday footy on ABC Sport.
1: Jeez, I hope he's listening. Wouldn't it just be the best thing if Scotty Briggs was... Oh, just so tinkering cool. away at home.
3: First goal in AFL footy.
1: Yeah.
0: For Scotty.
1: Hey! I've kicked one. I've kicked the seal up, perhaps.
3: But whenever you get one against Max Gorn, you know it's significant.
1: Well, he's a big lump of a lad, Briggsy. And he's bench pressed Max out of the way. And Max isn't happy about it, but there's not much he could do about it.
3: Eyes up, watch the line. Five goals, one for the Giants to 1-3 for Melbourne. Back in the middle of the ground, Gorn reaches out, wins down the tap, got it to Steele. Hand pass away to Cozzy Pickett. Drives Melbourne inside 50. Majacek, the target, spawned away from him. Fonte's onto it, breaks the tackle for the Giants, cuts it back on his right-hand side. High ball up towards Toby Green, spawned away by Tholstrup. Races out towards the boundary line. Harvey Thomas gets there first in front of Langford. It's the hand pass away to Bedford, away to Clayton Oliver, and now across half-back. Dodging and weaving is Gothard. It's the hand pass away to Thomas. Centre wing on the Todd Riverside. Kicks up towards half forward. Cadman worked underneath it, but got a hand down to Stringer. Hand pass chopped up by Tholstrup. And the hand pass away to Rivers, not 15, to Sparrow.
2: Now through the middle, Laurie. Kicks from one defensive edge of the square to the other, towards the attacking edge. Spilled away there from Majacek. Spills for Windsor. Middle of the ground. Kicks deep inside 50. Pack forms off the hands of the pack. Good bounce here. Sits up momentarily for Laurie. Across rather, but he leaves it behind. Allows in Ash of GWS. Retreats with the handball. Right to the last line. And Fonte, his kick. Turnover. Majacek marks. Right on the arc of 50. 45 degree angle. Is this within range for the man that Bob Murphy calls the MVD? Most valuable demon.
1: Oh, I think you could pencil this one in. Personally, but... I may be slightly biased.
2: Already got three today. Former Pite. Boot to ball from 55. Doesn't hit a sweet.
1: Discipline kick.
2: Will come down in the hot spot. Launching out at Langford. Doesn't come down with the mark. Gothard's kick smothered. Spills out to Sparrow. Snaps. Goals. These Ds have got no quit in them. And they close again. Back to 28 points on the stroke of three-quarter time. 14-3-87 plays 8-11-59, 29 minutes into the third.
0: It was a nice snap around the corner, but it's repeat entries, it's numbers in there, that's not kicking to the opposition, kicking to at least some sort of number system that they've got ahead of the ball there for the Demons, and they've been able to get some ground level support, which is probably what they haven't had much of through the afternoon inside forward 50. 17 inside 50s this quarter for 2-3. It's not a great return for the Demons, but it does show they're giving themselves a look. It's the system forward of the ball. It's the opportunities they've got to maximise. They haven't been able to do that anywhere near as well as the Giants have done it. But two of the last three in the last 5 minutes does keep them in it, does give them a sniff.
1: There's a bit of life in it, though, wasn't it? Like, yeah, the Langford drop mark, but there was real purpose with his effort to go at the ball, and then Sparrow with the smother and snap double.
3: Dees came rattling home last week against the Western Bulldogs. They have to do it once more. Gorn knocked it down. Pickett's kick it. Soccer volley to half forward. And then he crashed into an opponent trying to kick it out of the air against Brent Daniels. And lucky to not do some serious injury. Pickett centres the kick to Paddy Cross, who leads out. And he takes the mark directly in front, just inside 50.
1: This is what they do, the Demons. They just keep hanging in there. Back end of quarters, they just keep pushing and pushing.
0: Cozzy just out of midair there, just from the centre bounce, just to advance the ball and then chase it up and crunch.
1: That hurt. That hurt me.

0: wasn't even out there.
1: So they kicked two goals just ahead of half-time. This is a chance for a third goal out of the last four in the match. And to keep Melbourne relevant, Paddy Cross, the footy in the hands of the player who was last added to the list in season 2026 after Stephen May's retirement. He starts out to the right, tries to work it from right to left and through for a minor score. So the Giants by 27 points at three-quarter time, 14-3-87 to the Demons 8-12-60. The Giants in that term booted 5-1 to Melbourne's 2-4. The Giants have controlled most of the afternoon by 2 points at quarter time, by 12 points at halftime, currently leading by 27 points at three-quarter time. They're 5 wins and 6 losses, the Giants in 12th spot at the moment, looking to get their season up and rolling. For the Giants, 2 goals to Harvey Thomas and to Toby Green. Cal Brown and Toby Bedford with 2 goals as well. While individuals to Grzeski, Gothard, Callahan, Cadman and Briggs. For the Demons, 3 goals to Brody Majacek and individual goals to Sparrow, Rivers, Latrell Pickett, Cozzy Pickett, Jefferson for the Demons. Three-quarter time at Traeger Park in Alice Springs. It's the Giants who lead by 27 points. 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
4: Neither ruck taps it, ends up with Sparrow. Cross throws it out and called for a throw. Harvey Thomas has got him holding the ball. And the diminutive and baby-faced Harvey Thomas will go back and kick for goal. Small in size, growing in stature in the game. He slots it.
1: Bowie for Langford, looks to come in. Sharp can't take it. Giants take it back. Fonte's hand pass away to Grzeski in the right forward pocket. Toby Green unselfishly centres it to Bedford. Toby Bedford has kicked 1 goal already this afternoon. He now has 2.
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1: Three-quarter time from Traeger Park in Alice Springs. Bob Murphy has sounded the alarm for Demons fans. It's the Giants who lead by 27 points, 14-3-87 to Melbourne 8-12-60.

0: Matt Clinch and Ben Cameron calling the action. Wills VAR is on the boundary for you. The thoughts of our experts, Daniel Harford and Bob Murphy.
1: Well, the alarm was sounded and the alarm was responded to from the Melbourne Footy Club. Up until that point, the Giants looked so dangerous when they went forward. They had so many options. Their appetite to run was far superior than the Melbourne Demons. But they did find something, as the Demons often do. In the last 5 or 10 minutes of that third quarter, they got themselves back involved. They had some shots on goal. They did kick a couple, and they got just close enough that you think maybe, just maybe, the Giants have been superior for the afternoon, but they've been about more efficiency over quantity. So the Melbourne Demons Footy Club, we know they've been full of heart this year. We know that they play it out to the bell. You just wonder whether the margin of 27 points is just too far and a bit beyond them today in what will be pretty taxing conditions for the players in this heat half.
2: Yeah, they just looked a bit off, haven't they? Last week we saw them against the Dogs and they just looked a bit off their best. And today they've just looked a bit flat-footed and a bit lethargic, and the Giants have made them pay on the way through. And Clinchy's touched on it a couple of times. The accuracy makes a huge difference, 14-3 to 8-12. Second 17 scoring shots to 20. Yeah, the Demons are in favour. Look at the inside 50s.
0: That's what I was going to say, Harf. It's a system as well.
2: Yeah.
0: Say the Demons had 20 more inside 50s. You wouldn't believe it.
2: No, correct. And they've had contested possession there plus, 13 and 6 is 19. Centre bounce clearance, they're 16-6. So they're getting looks inside their forward half straight away from the centre restarts. They're plus 10 in that area. So they're getting territory, and they've been a team that have been able to lock the ball in their forward half on those situations, or at least score from them. But today, the Giants have done a great job defending that area of the ground, and then the transition, the counter-attack, has been really potent, and the Ds have been really flat-footed trying to counteract that. So that's sort of the story of the day. It's making the most of the opportunities. It's the Demons not being able to, / prepared to, work both ways as hard as perhaps they've done so far this year. And the Giants are really buoyed, you think, from what happened last week, and they're feeling it, and they are, and it's making a massive difference in this contest. Their runners are having a huge influence. Ash from halfback, Callahan on ball, Oliver's got really important. Harvey Thomas, who I've touched on a few times, I think he's had a fantastic contribution to this game, and they're just getting the better through the middle of the ground than the Demons at the moment. And we know that Max Gawn is the greatest fourth quarter player in history. He's a Q4 king.
1: Yep.
2: Undisputable. Cozzy Pickett's going to have to really inject something into this, but they're going to need support from other guys through the middle of the ground, and they just have played with a really reserved energy, I reckon, today, the Ds. And now it's all on the line now. There's no point doing that in the last quarter. They've got to throw caution to the wind a little bit, which we've seen them do, and get good results from. So we could be in for an absolute cracker in this last term.
0: Don't forget, still to come tonight, it's the West Coast Eagles taking on the Bombers. Coverage, of course, on ABC Sport. If it's not on your radio, ABC Listen has you covered. So Clint Wheeldon and Mitch Turner with the commentary, alongside Shane Woden and Chris Waterman with the Cash Fodegar on the boundary. The first game for Dean Solomon as the interim coach of the Bombers. The Giants leading by 27 points at three-quarter time as the players head back out in position. Steve Canelio done before halftime with hamstring awareness. Expecting Sam Taylor to hopefully start this final quarter. And Wills VAR has kept us across Latrell Pickett, who's also had some concerns throughout the afternoon.
2: The appropriate term, please, Clinchy.
0: I'm not buying it.
2: Neuralgia.
1: Neuralgia.
0: That's been his territory.
3: Holding Callahan, Giants.
4: It's what he's suffered from before. Callahan, keep your watch on it. Free kick at the restart. Giants by 27 points. Can the Ds come late? Free kick going to Finn Callahan.
2: This doesn't help. Start of the quarter.
4: Doesn't. Callahan veers out to his left. That long left leg towards the contest. Massive fly, Cadman. Unable to mark. Punched away. Harvey Thomas onto it. Kick smothered by Steele. Dees quickly back the other way. Chandler gives it away to Sharp. Forward handball to Steele. To the run of Langford. Up towards half forward. Kicks inside 50. Mychek can't mark. And Laverty goes in. Sockers it beyond the defensive arc. Now they play a little bit of a wrestle for the football. Holding the ball. GWS free kick. It'll go to Laverty. So Majacek ping there. Stand. And the Giants back with it. They lead by 27 a minute into the final term.
2: It's interesting that, because he did dive under initially, but he got to his feet and then was tackled again by Laverty. Normally they let that go or they pull the ball up on that occasion.
0: Do you feel like Melbourne have to get the first goal to be any chance in this clash, or can they get the hot late in the quarter like they have previously?
2: I think it's got to be the first goal.
1: Yes.
0: Taylor has started the final quarter on the field. He takes a mark.

0: Mark here receiving it. Stand. Sends it out to Lachie Ash. Whitfield, who marks at left half back, and up to Harvey Thomas. The Giants happy to just control the tempo for a little while. Connor Ide marks across half back. Now here is Lachie Ash, who runs into the space. Possession number 25 coming up for him. Leading possession getter on the ground as he just looks at the options and decides to kick out to the Todd River side of the ground where the mark is taken by Laverty. He listed by the Bombers at the end of last season. He's been a good pickup for the Giants. Waxes it with Taylor. Just trying to force Melbourne to defend for the moment and switch it from one side of the ground to the other. Yeah, Iden marks.
1: Yeah, it's not a bad ploy. It just means that Melbourne are spending those petrol tickets by chasing the Giants instead of on offense.
0: So Whitfield at halfback kicks up towards McMullen. Used his body to get Harrison Petty underneath the footy and then a burn-like pass to Krzyzewski down low, who takes the mark in the left forward pocket. That was absolutely superb.
1: That would have thrilled Adam Kingsley, yeah. I would suggest, to start this last quarter with that big lead in their pocket already. And look, the 3 minutes of play or the 2 minutes of play, it looks sort of dull and boring. You think, oh, they're just kicking sideways and backwards. But you watch it from a broader perspective and you watch the Demons players having to run back and forth and chase and tiring themselves out. And then when the Giants go forward, they're actually able to capitalise on it.
0: The Giants' 11th mark inside 50, despite having had 20 less than the Demons. Krzyzewski comes in, fires it at the left goalpost, and it curls back right. And his second of the afternoon, and that throws down the gauntlet to the Demons. It's a 33-point lead with the first goal of the final term. The Giants 15-3-93 to the Demons 8-12-60. Just 3 minutes into the final term. Bob Murphy and Daniel Harford with you on ABC Sport.
2: I just hope that was by design. That phase of play for the Giants, because if it was, it was genius. Absolute genius to be able to just control possession, just take what the game gave you, what the Demons gave you from a defensive perspective, just find the free guy, just move it around, shift the defence. At some stage, there'll be a hole. Mm-hmm. You'll be able to penetrate if you can just be patient enough to control the ball and be good enough to control it for long enough. And that was a brilliant build-up from the Giants. And it's such a contrast to what they've done today.
1: Yeah, totally. And it's what Melbourne have been good at in 2026, but it's almost like that kick mark. It's a bit of an investment in the back half of this last quarter.
3: Back in the middle, Briggs takes it out of the ruck, spirals a kick inside 50, and the mark taken by Brown. So the Giants go forward again and almost immediately have another set shot on goal.
1: Gee, that was a little bit too easy, wasn't it? Callum Brown with the mismatch there on Ed Langdon, totally outmatched physically. Did it easy in the end. Ed Langdon, you don't see him start at halfback too often. And in that moment, you could see why.
3: This will make it really tough. Callum Brown, his drop punt through the major opening. 3 for big bad Cal Brown. And the Giants lead by a game-high 39 points. 16-3-99, plays 8-12-60, 4 minutes into the fourth.
2: Well, it's a perfect start and makes it nigh on impossible for the Demons from here on in. What we've kept preaching, what we've seen live all the way through season 2026 is that they're a team that won't give in and they'll play to that final bell. But, gee, it's going to be tough. It's going to be tough to eat into this margin, let alone find a way back into the contest. 39 points. And a real early domination by the Giants in this last term. 3 inside 50s already for 2 goals. A really good, strong performance by your man, Scotty Briggs, at the centre bounce, Benny, with that clearance against Maxi Gorn and just belts it into the one-on-one when you can do from the restart. And Brown does the rest.
0: John's been in touch from Edgewater, 0437 774 774. I know Scotty Briggs too, the mate of Stephen Maynard's. For those not aware of that, that's a little bit of symmetry from previous weeks.
1: Yep.
0: Out of the middle of the ground, the Giants look to continue on. The kick up towards Cal Brown and half forward can't take the mark. Tholstrom gets a hand pass to Melbourne, inboard to Turner. Hand pass to Langdon. Tries to link up with Van Rooyen, who's worked his way up to the wing. Hand pass to Cozzy Pickett. Cuts on his right-hand side. Kicks up towards the leader, Majacek. Clears him. Sharp trying to run onto it. Can't slap it to his own advantage. Over around the footy. And Ash gets it out to Oliver. Quick little 1-2 from Laverty. They work it through the middle of the ground. Callahan now has it. Got it from Stone. Takes a bounce. Gets to the edge of the centre square. Looping hand pass to Green. Toby Green looks up. No options. Goes for goal. And he finishes as well. Toby Green with his third. And they're running over the top of the D's in the red centre now. The last three goals of the match. And that's 8-2 since halftime. And Toby Green stretches the margin to 45 points. 17-3, 105 to the Demons, 8-12, 60. The Giants have been superb in front of goal this afternoon.
1: Well, when you've got players the class of Toby Green running into open goals, that speaks to at least some part of why they're so accurate. But Finn Callaghan, who's been close to, if not the best man on the ground today, when he's waltzing through the middle of the ground on his own and just doing as he pleases, you know that something has gone awry with the Melbourne's team defence. And he had a few options and he made the right one. He gave it to his skipper and he did the rest.
3: Sixth time this year that they've gone past 100 as well, GWS, and they've won all of the previous five. I think they're about to make that 6 from 6. Free kick to Bowie in the middle of the ground. Towering kick inside attacking 50. No one there to mark it for Melbourne, and then quickly Latrell Pickett wraps up Fonte. So a ball up just inside the attacking arc here for the D's, attacking them. McDonald Rangers end of the ground in this final term. Ball spills down for Van Rooyen. High kick towards half forward, punched away by Laverty. Bouncing ball in the pocket, and Pickett of the Latrell variety slaps it out. Throwing coming right forward pocket for Melbourne. 45 points to Giants lead.
2: He's not moving too well, Latrell.
3: In what way?
1: A little corky, I think. That's
2: limping.
3: He's been on the bike. Our man Will.
2: Yeah, Will's been all over it. Downstairs.
0: His afternoon might be done. Latrell Pickett at some stage thrown in. Cozzy on the move. Kicked a phenomenal goal in the first quarter. This time tackled off balance. Can't work it back into the field of play, and it goes out of bounds on the full. So even the mercurial Cozzy Pickett can't do much against the flow at the moment. The margin is 45 points the Giants' way.
1: Good player, Cozzy Pickett. I just feel like he needs a longer jumper or a higher short. Seeing a lot of the top of his undies all day.
2: That's a good point.
3: Mickey Barlow was a big abdomen player too. Had a short jumper. I think he had a long torso, Mickey.
1: Yeah, I just think there's a solution in there.
0: Demons take it back through Rivers. Feeds the hand pass to Jack Steele. He fires on goal from the right forward pocket and keeps the Demon pulse alive just momentarily. As the Demons fans wave their flags here at Traeger Park in Alice Springs. The margin cut back to 39 points, but it's just Melbourne's third goal since halftime, their first of the final term. Coming at the 9-minute mark, 17-3, 105 the Giants to Melbourne, 9-12, 66. Still plenty of time. Jack Steele with his third goal of the season and first of the afternoon.
2: Yeah, he's worked hard as he always does. Jack Steele's been a great recruit. We've touched on that a few times on Sunday footy. But worked well from that kick down the line. Good numbers, good support over that run, which we haven't seen a lot of. We've talked about that through the afternoon, and a really nice finish from a nice player. But, yeah, still plenty of work to do for the Demons.
3: Let's go down to the boundary. Wills Waugh.
4: Yes, Latrell Pickett. He spent the last five in the first 5 minutes of the three quarter time break off the field. He was just in the arms of Reece Conker, looking very sore now.
3: The Giants quickly work it inside 50. Gothard, flying snap on goal, is right at the target. Didn't quite get the purchase on the snap. Giants lead by 40 even. 17-4 plays, 9-12, 10 minutes into the fourth.
0: Rivers brings the ball back into play to Sparrow for the Demons. Sends it long up towards the wing. Van Rooyen's given away the free kick against Taylor.
1: Gee, I'm not sure about that. Maybe the shepherd on Van Rooyen could have gone the other way.
0: Taylor just trying to stretch out his right arm after some hamstring cramp in the third quarter. First game of 2026.
3: Do you know what that is, Bob? That's when you get hit on the funny bone. That's neuralgia.
1: Ah. Interesting.
3: Would be, wouldn't it?
1: Well,
2: hang on. You're pretty definitive a second ago.
3: I walked it back.
1: You started emphatically, and then you asked me.
0: Dr. Ben Cameron with no scientific background. The kick up towards half forward.
2: You brought
0: Giants
2: it up.
0: Lose it. Tholstrom. Hand pass to Bowie. Hand pass away to Rivers. He runs his full measure at halfback. Sends it up towards half forward. Big rise from Latrell Pickett on the back of Fonte up before acceptances gives away the free kick. And Joe Fonte will have it at left half back. The Giants by 40 points.
1: I believe the funny bone is the result of our arms shortening over evolution, and it's exposed the nerve.
3: Right.
2: Is that right?
1: It might be.
0: I feel like there's a lot of statements made on AFL Sunday. I'm not sure how many of them are actually fact-checked.
3: It's clearly the nerve ending that makes you have that sensation, isn't it?
1: We used to have longer arms and they're shortening.
3: Giants with it down the Bowden McAdam wing. Cutting through the traffic is Rajewski. Kicks out wide. Hans Stone on the Todd River wing side of the ground. He kicks out towards Cabman half forward. Runs it in. Does a little J-curve onto his left. Kicks inside 50. Turner puts his fist through it. And Stringer can only watch it go out. If you're trying to pick up what we're talking about, earlier on today, Steve Canelio with hamstring awareness. I spoke about his previous hamstring neuralgia issues. Bob Murphy wasn't aware of the word neuralgia.
1: I wasn't.
3: So Half and I had to educate him. And
2: So you're saying, Bob, when we were swinging through the trees, as a prehistoric type of times, we had longer forearms.
1: Now, I'm just saying that as Homo sapiens, we had longer arms. And as evolution goes, now they're shorter. And that has exposed the nerve in the elbow. I don't know why we call it the funny bone.
2: There's nothing humorous about it.
1: Nothing. Nothing funny about it. But that's what I'm led to believe as to why.
0: Just to interrupt your conversation, Giants by 40 points. Windsor kicks it inside 50. Van Rooyen is going to get a free kick for a hold.
2: Well, the Giants have exposed the nerve.
1: Oh, nice half.
2: On the Ds. So we can bring it back to the footy, because that's exactly what's happened. They've exposed the nerve of the Ds. And they've been able to exploit it on the way through.
0: The umpire's pointed the other way. Van Rooyen thought he was getting a free kick. He's not. The Giants take it through Bedford, goes into the back pocket. Now Whitfield takes the mark to Finn Callahan. GWS leading by 40 points. A sting out of this game after the Giants led by 12 points at halftime. They broke out to a 27-point lead with 5-2 in the third quarter. Brent Daniels marks at halfback on the Bowden McAdam grandstand side. As the shadows are now just starting to emerge on that side of the oval up towards half forward. Turner can't take it. Good speed of dash from Phoenix Gothard. He takes a third bounce. Gets the left half forward. Inside 50. He might go himself. It's offline to the right. And Winter fails to spoil it away from Toby Green. And eventually it bounces out of play in front of the electronic scoreboard at the Alice Springs town end here of Traeger Park. The hospital's about 100 metres up the road. And the locals on the Todd River side get the chance to sit on the grass and watch what has been a beautiful day of footy in 26 degree temperature.
3: Glorious, glorious day. From the throw in, Lekalia just knocks it down straight to Cabman. He's under pressure quickly. It comes out to Sparrow. Hurries a kick beyond defensive 50, but Ash will get there first. So the men in orange back with it. Ash will kick back dangerously towards the logo, but it finds its target. Himmelberg marks. Kicks into the middle of the ground and finds Whitfield, the former number one draft pick. Kicks out wide for Thomas. Man with number one on his back. Thomas chips it up to half forward. Shadows lengthening, as Clinchy mentioned. Brown just pretty content to chip it around. And the Giants have been right throughout this fourth term. They lead by 40 points. Seeing a little bit of sand slip through the hourglass.
0: Whitfield to Fonte. Just got it past Langdon. Hand pass away and the kick up towards half forward. Offhand, Stringer in the left forward pocket. Kick is across the face of goal. And Petty is spoiled out of play. And good work from Grzeski getting back. The Giants by 40 points. 17-4, 106 to Melbourne. 9-12-66.
2: Why hasn't the team stationed a forward on that right behind post?
1: Been busy down there. Dial.
2: Everything drifts across the face to that point. How many balls have we seen in that zone of the ground today?
3: Gorn down for Laurie. Hurries a kick up towards the wing. And Fritsch, happy to take it. He'll kick out wide, trying to get it to Manese Wakefield. Punched away there by Laverty, and now the Giants should be back in possession from Ash. Now he makes a bit of a meal of it, and Cozzy Pickett worries him out of it, then wins a free kick.
1: Great intensity from Pickett.
3: Manese Wakefield takes the advantage, moves it on. Quickly inside 50, the Ds. Langdon likes the look of the shot from the half-forward flank across the goal mouth and punched through there by Iden on the goal line. Just knocks it away from Jacob Van Rooyen. And so the Giants by 40 points, 16 played, fourth term. Sunday footy on ABC Sport.
2: Here's a way to sum up the way the Giants are playing this last quarter. In the first quarter, they had 24 uncontested marks. Second quarter, they had 24 uncontested marks. Third quarter, 29. So far already, they've had 26. So they are just owning the ball, keeping it off the Demons. If we have it,

0: They can't score.
1: Yeah, exactly.
2: Chapman from halfback up the wing. Lekalea takes the mark. He's got a player free in the right forward pocket. It's Toby Green. He looks at the options, goes for home and misses to the left-hand side. Jake Stringer was looking to lead to the far side. Toby Green decided to have the shot, and the margin is 40 points. Deanne on the SMS, 0437 774 774. I think if we had Dr. Carl join the commentary team, we wouldn't be focused on the match, but he would have the answers.
3: Should take it to Dr. Carl as the Giants win it back in the middle and then flare it out wide. Thomas again. He has been busy today, chips it short. Giants by 40 points. Coming up later tonight, Clint Wilden and the team bringing you Essendon and the West Coast Eagles. Terrible weather out west as well. Raining cats and dogs. Yeah, strong
4: it
3: winds.
4: It can tip down over there.
0: To call off the races.
3: Yep.
0: For cyclonic conditions.
3: Every time I turn on the TV at the moment, it's raining in Perth. Never used to rain when I lived there.
4: More annual rainfall in Perth than Melbourne.
3: Clayton Oliver takes a mark at half forward here for GWS and quickly points towards goal.
0: How about it's got the least, isn't it?
3: Mark set 51 out. You'd think it's too far for Clayton Oliver. So he does just set it up towards the hot spot. No one there but the D's. And Tolstrup marks at fullback. Giants by 40 points. They're going to have a big win. Sixth time this year they've crossed 100. And it will be the sixth time they win when doing that.
2: There'll be back-to-back losses for Stephen King's Demons as well. As the mark is taken across halfback. Comes inboard from Moniz Wakefield and finds Laurie. Kicks into the middle of Traeger Park. The mark is taken by Sparrow. Yeah. Too slow. Tackle brought down. And Brent Daniels wins a free kick for holding the ball. He turns and wants to move it quickly inside 50. Toby Green pushes forward and takes the mark in front of Laurie. He's going to give it off. This time he finds Krajewski, who marks directly in front, 35 metres out from goal.
4: Toby Green has been aggressively unselfish today.
0: It's a curious case of Green today, I reckon. I'm spot on. Exactly what I was thinking at the same time.
4: The amount of times he's been within 40 metres, and that's right on it, but he has looked to pass off. He's trying to bring his teammates into it. I think I like it, but there's also a point where it's not just best for Toby, but what's best for the Giants is him kicking goals.
0: It's Toby, yeah.
2: Max Krajewski is looking for a third this afternoon as he comes in.
0: Beautiful.
2: From 45 metres out, thumps the air with his fist, and he has another one, and so do the Giants. It's all one-way traffic in this final term. 4-1, and the Giants are out by 46 points. 18-5, 113 to the Demons, 9-13-67. Crowd posted at 6,347 fans.
3: Just on Max Krajewski, linked to, well, he's out of contract at the end of the year. Linked to a move away from GWS, particularly if Jesse Hogan stays. Looks a real likely type, doesn't he?
4: What to work with, yeah. The raw materials there.
3: Which club should be interested in Max Krajewski, do you think?
4: Well, Collingwood would be one.
3: Mm.
4: That's the one that jumps off the page straight away.
3: St Kilda, maybe?
2: Yep.
4: Yeah.
2: They have similar sort of hybrid forwards, don't they? St Kilda.
0: Yeah, well, they'll be still
2: Kamenedi, Cooper Sharman, hoping for Max King.
0: King to come through at some stage, yeah.
3: Back in the middle, the Giants.
0: Kangas?
3: Are underway. Yeah, I think there'll be a few suitors for him. Fonte on the wing, turns it over with the handball. Melbourne back in possession. Langford gets the handball away to Steele. Off to Gawn. Gawn attacking edge of the square. Kicks deep into the pocket. Looking for a marker. Van Rooyen can't get there. Punched away from him. And the Giants work it out on the last line through McMullen. Short kick, a good one for Fonte. Giants by 46 points. Fonte goes very wide. Just for Whitfield. It's a beautiful setting.
0: An injury somewhere. The game's being stopped.
3: Wakefield.
0: Yeah.
3: Just limping off the ground. The McDonald Rangers behind one goals. You've got a big road train. You've got the shade.
4: Oh, some of the most majestic trees you'll see anywhere in the world here around Traeger Park.
3: Just dotted around the ground and the fans right up against the fence and camped on the campered hill, if you will. A little bit of a camber there as it just slants down towards the ground. As the kick goes back inside 50 for the Demons. Bouncing ball gathered there by Whitfield. Gets it away to Himmelberg and now Iden in the back pocket. Clears for the Giants up towards the wing.
0: Scotty Briggs loves the hill, doesn't he? Just

0: It's a romantic town.
1: Well, you know, it's with family history.
0: That's right. Move it on. Giants by 46, 22 minutes into the fourth term.
2: Play on, not 15. Five disposals and a goal for Toby Green in this final term as he works the ball back to Connor Iden. It's back to Toby Green and now to Whitfield at right half back for the Giants. Up the wing, Grzeski presents once more and takes the mark. Centre wing of the Todd River side. The fans are having to block the sun from out of their eyes. They kick up the wing to Callahan.
0: Look at that tree. Look at that tree.
2: Yes, thank you. Gothard inside 50. Cadman can't take the mark. Petty got back late to support Windsor, who now receives the hand pass. Caleb Windsor through the middle of the ground.

0: Laurie gets it out to Langford. Hand pass for Windsor down low. Tackled in the end by Phoenix Gothard. And the umpire will ball it up. It's a few tired players now. We're 45 metres out from the Giants' goal.
1: You were cheering hard for Harry Sharp to get a goal here, Benny.
0: Dangerous time for him. Kick the goal in every game.
2: One of eight coming into the round. Still standing. Telstra tackled to ground and another ball up.
1: Worried about him.
2: It's getting late. Colton giving some feedback from the umpire. Jack Steele takes the tap from Gorn. Oliver feeds it out. Finn Callahan receives it, kicks it, goals it. Put a cherry on top. Two for Finn. And the Giants lead by 52 points. 19-5, 119, plays 9-13-67. And Adam Kingsley's patience and belief that they would turn this around is proving correct. Daniel Harford and Bob Murphy.
1: Well, it served him well, hasn't it? His belief in his team to come good when the whips got cracking, perhaps middle of the season, not quite cracking whip season, but it's a good place to start your engines for the Giants. And they've done that certainly in the last couple of weeks. And this has been a really strong showing against one of the form teams. Now, I know they come off a loss last week against the Bulldogs, the D's, but they've been playing some of the best footy in the competition. Outside perhaps the top two teams, they've been as impressive as anyone from where they've started the season to where they got to. Just having a bit of a patch at the moment. And this will, I think this will sting a bit the way this is unfolding for the Demons.
0: Of course, this is a Melbourne home game. They sell to the NT. Their record is undefeated at the MCG. Steele gets the clearance for the Demons. Hand pass to Langford, kicks up inside 50 over Jefferson's head, and some good defending from the Giants as it's seen out of play in the right forward pocket. Jaden Laverde doing the work there. Sam Taylor has been put on ice for the last of this final quarter. Steve Canelio out with hamstring awareness in the second quarter. Latrell Pickett and Andy Moniz-Wakefield also out of the match at the moment. Thrown back in. Jefferson doing the ruck work in the Melbourne forward 50. Spoils it down to the goal mouth. After it, Cozzy Pickett can't get there. It rolls through for a minor score. A 51-point lead the Giants' way. 24 minutes gone, final turn.
1: Let's have a look at the underwear situation for Cozzy Pickett. Yeah. He's just a low short wearer.
3: I think he's a low short wearer into a short jumper. Tight short jumper, and that exposes the top of the underwear.
1: That's what he could be doing.
2: Maybe he's got a long torso.
1: Looking for some...
3: I think there's a commercial element here. Yeah. I think there's...

0: Clint Wilton and the team. There was a text that came through referencing just how bad the weather is in Perth and people being told to shelter inside. So it is going to be a really tough afternoon, evening for both of those teams.
1: It's like a proper storm, isn't it, off the coast.
2: Stay indoors type situation.
0: I think a Category 2 cyclone.
2: Okay.
0: Sort of weather. I'm just taking that from the SMS. I haven't paid enough attention.
1: What's worse, Category 1 or 3?
0: I spoke to my... 3, I think. Giants by 51. 25 minutes into the fourth. 19-5, 119 players. 9-14-68. The Giants just taking some oxygen out of this game, chipping it around. The kick up to the wing.
3: Sort of wondering who you spoke to now. The Giants by 51 points.
2: Very good, Clint.
3: As Iden has it at half-back. Sends it as long as he can up the wing. Whistling is Cadman. Petty brings it down. It's still a chance for Clayton Oliver. He'll get bragging rights against his former side. Pinched away by Rivers. Down low for Max Gorn. He just sockers it along the boundary line. He's exhausted. And that'll be a lasso free kick for the Giants. That Connor Stone is going to take it.
1: Looking forward to your votes later this evening, Daniel Harford. Just wonder if Clayton Oliver, if he would sneak his way in there. I think Finn Callahan will definitely be in there.
2: Are these my votes?
1: I'm just giving some analysis.
3: I don't normally like to get involved in these things, but you have taken the stats laptop this afternoon, so you have had it in front of you. Yeah. In our comm box, the Giants by 51 points. They're just happy to wax with the footy now and get some possessions here to maybe influence Daniel Harford's votes as Clayton Oliver works it out to Phoenix Gothard.
2: I just wanted you to focus on the call today, you guys.
3: Appreciate that. Gothard from the wing, up towards half forward. Max Gorn lost his footing in the end as Briggs makes the spoil. Cal Brown sees it out of play.
2: 55 uncontested marks this quarter for the Giants.
1: 55! Oh, boy.
0: They have been a streaky team in their existence, GWS. Like, when they've made runs to the 2019 grand final and the 2023 prelim final, they've sort of got hot in the second half of the year. I wonder whether that's a belief that you, Harf, and Bob share as to whether they can do that again as Windsor goes dashing through the middle. Finds Laurie at centre-half forward here for Melbourne. And it looks like he doesn't mind the look of this. The mark set 49 and a half metres out, and Laurie's going back like he'll kick for goal.
2: Do you reckon they call him Bill?
1: Hope so.
0: Have to, wouldn't they?
1: Yeah, if they don't, gee, I worry about the future.
0: Laurie comes in, puts his laces through it from 50. It's out to the right. And punched through by Lekalia. So minor score brings the GWS Giants lead back to a neat 50. 19-5 plays 9-14. It's going to be a big win. And the Giants get hot in the second half of the season. They'll level the ledger at 6-6 at the end of this one.
3: Lockie Ash looks to bring the ball back into play. Cossie Pickett comes running at him. Dangerous proposition and he turns it over. Langford takes the intercepting mark for Melbourne. Is it time for a goal for the Demons? He tries to centre it. Chandler underneath it. Can't take the mark. Fonty Sport and then try to claim the mark. Not given. Steals hand pass away to Rivers. Chips it inside. 50. We're sharp. No, it's Langdon.
2: I was looking for him too. There he is.
3: Forward pocket. We've now ticked past 29 minutes gone in the final term.
2: Ooh, Kay Chandler's a bit sore.
3: Kay Chandler grabbing at that left shoulder, so there might be some injuries to come out of this match.
1: It was an intense spoil from Fonty.
3: Ed Langdon starts outside 50. He's good on the run. This will take his best. It starts out to the right, and it stays there. It's a 49-point lead the Giants' way.
2: We're down to seven, Benny. We're down to seven. Streak, a goal a game.
0: I don't think he's getting there today. Harry Sharp, unfortunately. The Giants win by 49 points as Ash takes the kick in. It's not quite yet a tsunami, but the Giants are riding the wave of momentum in the second half of their season. They win by 49, the men in orange, in the red centre over Melbourne. 19-5-119, plays 9-16-70. Song's quite coming through the PA, unfortunately. So, Bob Murphy, Daniel Harford, no big sound in the red centre, unfortunately. What did you make of that performance from the GWS Giants?
2: Shame for Bob's family, no doubt.
1: Mm-hmm. Yep, strong links.

Well, a spring story for another day, perhaps. No, I thought it was really quite methodical from the Giants, because if you had never seen the game, if you hadn't heard the call and you just looked at the stat sheet and you saw the inside 50s, you think, wow, how does a team like Melbourne, with as many...

0: ball. And their uncontested marks that absolutely ballooned out in the last quarter, as you spotted, Half. But they had sort of implemented it right from the very start. And what it did was it forced Melbourne to defend, and they spent a lot of tickets, and they were scrappy and inefficient as a result, I think, the Melbourne Footy Club. And when the Giants picked their moment to go forward and attack, gee, they did it with some venom and ferocity. Because I mean, that what did they have? They had 46 inside 50s and they've kicked 19-5. I mean, the accuracy is good, but just the efficiency forward was startling, and their power through the midfield shone through, and they won that arm wrestle as the afternoon wore on, Half.
1: They were very, very impressive. I mean, I spoke at quarter time about not being too concerned about what was happening with the D's because of the numbers and the foundations of a really strong game that they were dominating. I thought, okay, well, even at halftime, I thought, okay, it's slightly off kilter from a scoreboard perspective, but it's a strong foundation to build from. But in the second half in particular, it was a total breakdown in the ability for Melbourne to have any level of efficiency going inside their forward half of the ground, forward 50 in particular. And as a result, because the Giants defended that part so well, that their transition game really did turn the game on its head, and the Demons had no chance or were unable to stop them flowing through the middle of the ground. And I want to hark back to that a little bit, because I talked pre-game about being a bad boundary team at Traeger Park. It doesn't necessarily give you the best opportunity. You've got to find a way to get through the middle of the ground. I reckon the Giants took that opportunity in the second half in particular and just got the ball inside their forward 50 too quickly. It was 14 marks to 7 inside forward 50 for the game in favour of the Giants. And you can compare that. So it's 14 out of 46 inside 50s were marks. That Melbourne had 7 out of 62. So there was just no system for the Demons going forward when it was all system and speed from the Giants with their transition in the back half of the ground. I think your word was right. Methodical was the right assessment of the way that the Giants were able to execute their plan today.
2: So the Giants 19-5, 119, defeat Melbourne 9-16, 70 in front of 6,374 fans. The Giants led by 2 points at quarter time, by 12 points at halftime. They put 5-2 in the third quarter. It wasn't quite the 14 goals in which they put on against the Brisbane Lions, but it was telling in the match to lead by 27 points at three-quarter time and then finish with 5-1 in the final term. We had 2 lead changes in the opening quarter, but really it was the Giants in control of the game. They finished with 55 uncontested marks in the final quarter to the Demons 11 as they took the sting out of the game.
1: 87 uncontested possessions to 40 in the last quarter.
2: For the Giants, Max Krajewski booted 3, Toby Green kicked 3, and Cal Brown booted 3 for the winners, while Finn Callahan with 2, Toby Bedford with 2 individuals to Jake Stringer, Gothard, Cadman and Briggs, while for the Demons, 3 goals to Brody Majacek, and then individual goals to Steele, Sparrow, Rivers, Latrell Pickett, Cozzy Pickett and Jefferson. The Brisbane Lions, following their big win over the Brisbane Lions last week, make it 2 on the bounce. They move from 12th spot on the AFL ladder. They're now inside the top 10 in 10th spot. There's 6 wins and 6 losses. They head in their bye feeling like they have got their season, Bob Murphy and Daniel Harford, at least back on track in terms of the win-loss. And now the challenge as to how good they can be in the second half of the season. They have St Kilda and Carlton in their 2 games after the bye.
0: Yeah, they still are a bit of a watch, aren't they? They're an unknown, I think. A bit of a, you know, a wild card, if we could throw that into the mix as well. But
1: like that.
0: Just the last couple of weeks, it does feel like the rumblings of something. The best version of them.

0: Footy Club today, and if they can keep getting some of those names back that we know they have waiting in the wings, I think they'll be a bit of a concern for a few teams above them on the ladder if they run into them, and if they can get on a bit of a roll before the final series.
1: Well, the counter side of that, the Demons with back-to-back losses for the first time in the season half. They don't drop a spot, they stay in sixth spot there. 7 wins and 5 losses. But the questions will be asked as to whether their early season form is now starting to temper away just ever so slightly.
2: I just wonder, going back to a conversation we had pre-game about the structure, the setup of personnel-wise from Melbourne, whether or not that affected them. Max Heath not playing. We talked about Van Rooyen having to go in the ruck. Majacek was back, but they're a much better combination working together in that forward third of the ground. And they didn't get the chance to do that too often today because of the lack of that second specialist ruckman. So maybe there's an opportunity for the Ds to understand the impact of that second ruckman, the specialist, as opposed to the pinch hitter. It's worked pretty well for them and keeps their guys forward of the footy. Talk about forward connection and
0: that was
2: efficiency today. It didn't look anywhere near
0: it. No, that's what was clearly was missing today. And Majacek hit the scoreboard, and he hit it early. But Jacob Van Rooyen, he couldn't really find his rhythm out there today. He was, he always puts in good effort, but you could see that he was being thrown around. He was in the ruck, and then you'd see him deep back, and he was deep forward. And I just think maybe for his development, it's probably just asking a bit too much, I think, early in his career. So I like where your head's at with that half of just maybe simplifying it a little bit while they get that forward chemistry, because it was not quite non-existent, but it was well below what we're used to.
2: Well, and the lever, the absence out, as well, plays a part, because then Petty goes from forward to back. So you're restructuring the whole forward third of your ground, and you're ripping out two pretty key pillars in Petty and Van Rooyen at times. And you'll perhaps, well, I don't know if they're wondering why at the moment, but we were wondering why through the course of the game. But that, upon reflection, makes a bit of sense as to why you would have trouble being able to find avenues to goal when you've changed, really, key pillars. Your key forwards are key pillars of any forward line. And two of those were sort of absent for most of the afternoon. Certainly in Petty's case, all the afternoon.
1: So a giant win in the Red Centre for GWS by 49 points, and it just adds to the intrigue of the season. This is a giant side who lost to the West Coast Eagles, and they've now gone on to beat the back-to-back reigning premiers, the Brisbane Lions, with a 14-goal third quarter, and they've now upstaged the Demons, giving them their fifth loss of the season. And for Melbourne, obviously this is a commercial arrangement, which they have sold a home game where they're unbeaten at the MCG, and they travel up to Traeger Park, and their record there continues to dwell. 4 wins and 8 losses now. They have lost their last 3 matches at Traeger Park. We'll bring you some reaction from inside the GWS team, and Will Zvart will make his way around the boundary line with so many of the locals. They get the chance to come onto the field once the game has been completed and perhaps get some autographs and some photos with some of their heroes after the Giants' 49-point win over the Demons. So hard to get a read on the Giants as to how much you're willing to go with them after 2 wins, but Adam Kingsley was very sort of self-assured that when we get our best players back, we'll be able to get our season back on track. A concern for Sam Taylor, who we think it might have been just cramp, but he didn't feature in the last 15 or 20 minutes of the game. Steve Cornelio with hamstring awareness, didn't feature after half time. So every time they get a player back, they're at risk of losing another one, and Jesse Hogan, they're hopeful of getting him back after the bye as well.
2: It's probably interesting, again, upon reflection of playing a guy like Sam Taylor at this venue and these conditions first up. Now, I know he's done the work and outside of playing and played a VFL game and all sorts of stuff, but you'd run the risk a little bit, don't you, of something happening, considering the way that...
0: Well, when you talk about the different surface, all of those things, they'd all be taken into consideration. Absolutely.
2: You saw the other players that were struggling that had been match fit, match hardened for 10 weeks and how they struggled. So as a bold move in the end.
0: I think you can always tell how a club feels about a win when you watch them sing the song. Now, it's an interstate win, but the Giants, I think they put a fair price on today's result.
2: I reckon you might be right.
0: Just reading the body language.
1: Here they go.

0: watching Clayton Oliver with interest as all that was happening. It's his old boys. He was certainly keen to get amongst it. A lot of celebrations ensuing a fantastic performance by the Giants today. 49-point victors. That's a very, very nice way to jump on the plane.
1: Will Zwar with you in the Giants rooms there. Winners by 49 points. Finn Callahan finishes with 31 disposals, 8 score involvements, 2 goals, going at 97% disposal efficiency. And as Half May mentioned, Clayton Oliver gets the bragging rights against his former side. He had 28 disposals and 7 clearances in their first outing against the Demons. The fans get a chance to make their way out onto Traeger Park. The Giants winners by 49 points. Any other overarching thoughts you want to add to what we saw this afternoon?
0: No, I just think it goes to show that outside perhaps the top two, which are sort of starting to stretch themselves from a chasing pack, there's not too much between the next 8 or 10. Mm.
1: All of a sudden, it's become a bit of a logjam, hasn't it, in the middle of the ladder?
0: Yeah, which is good, because last year we were talking about this two-tiered system and the haves and the have-nots. That was largely the conversation last year through the middle of the season, certainly the back end of the season. Now, it's a bit more competitive through the middle ranges. So that's good. We've got some teams that are struggling down the bottom, and we understand that. But through the middle and outside the top two, in my view, in fairness, it's relatively competitive, and that's good for the back end or the back half of the season.
1: So Fremantle on top, 11 wins and 1 loss, 11 consecutive victories for them. Sydney a game further back, 10 wins and 2 losses, and then there's a gap. Hawthorn in third spot, they're 2 wins behind, or 2.5, 8 wins, 3 losses and a draw. Geelong are 8-4. The Giants are 7-4 in Melbourne, make up the top 6. They're 7-5. The Bulldogs just outside that in 7th spot. They're also 7-5. And then we have the Adelaide Crows in 8th, 6 wins and 5 losses. The Brisbane Lions 6-6. The Giants 6-6. And then Collingwood 5-6. St Kilda 5-7. North Melbourne 5-6. And then the Blues in 14th spot. They're 4 wins and 8 losses off the back of 3 consecutive wins under interim coach Josh Fraser.
2: Just go back to your ladder there, Clinchy. So the wild card introduction has ruffled a few feathers. I think for the most part, people were a bit sceptical about it. If we were to stop it right now, so the Bulldogs are in 7th, Crows 8th, Lions 9th, Giants 10th. That's intriguing.
1: Yep, Bulldogs would play Giants, Adelaide would play Brisbane.
2: Now, that'll probably change, obviously, but right now, those four teams have a lot of intrigue for various reasons, but if the AFL want intrigue for that wild card round, they could do a lot worse than having four teams like that who are situated as they are at the moment.
0: I think the worry with the whole concept was if there was a great divide between the 8 and the chasing pack, the rest of it, like there has been the last couple of years, that would be a non-event.
2: Seems to be, in speaking with people who are involved in Clubland too, of just that scepticism around having to win 5 in a row.
0: Yeah.
2: Just can't be done. Even the more optimistic people within Clubland of, you know, you can win it from outside the top 4. They just seem to think that winning 5 games in a row at that time of year is virtually impossible.
0: Yeah. It's an extraordinary challenge. It'd be fascinating. Imagine if it happened in the first year.
2: Well,
0: imagine if the team...
3: what happened with the Dogs, wasn't it? I mean, the first year that we had the pre-finals bye, the Bulldogs got everyone back, Bob, you'll remember. Went over and played that final in...
2: Rings
3: not everyone. Not everyone.
0: That's enough for me.
3: Not everyone back, but they got a lot of players back, went over to Perth, won that final, and then won 4 in a row.
2: That's right. Yeah, no, so, it was...
3: Who knows?
2: Oh, absolutely. Like, I have a hard time with people in football who are very... definitive on things. Oh, you can't win it from outside the top 4. Okay, well, you can, and it has been done. But there does seem to be a deeper level of scepticism around that wild card scenario.
3: That's the point I've always made around the introduction of the wild card positions, is that I've always felt like 5th to 8th is already the wild card spots. But if you want a proper chance of winning it, history suggests you finish in the top 4, and maybe we'll find a wild card like the Bulldogs in 2016, maybe like Brisbane did it, didn't they? And then maybe like Adelaide in 98. Mm-hmm. So it doesn't happen often. We might have a wild card who does it every now and then, but primarily it's the top 4.
0: Well, if we're brutally honest with all of this...
2: I think we should be, Daniel.
0: That's why we're here. The only reason we have it is because they had a football-free week.

0: And that's okay. If you want to play with that and own that from a competition perspective, good on you. You make the calls, you run the league, it's your business. We'll have to follow, not necessarily will we like it. And if we get to a situation where 7 and 8 win, say they win 14 games each, and 9 and 10 win 10, well, that'd be disappointing. 10 out of 24 or 23, whatever it is. That'd be disappointing, in my view, just from a purely a structural perspective. But it'll be content, and it'll be consumed, and we'll all love it at the time, or certainly we'll engage in it. And it'll go somewhere.
1: Oh, we'll certainly be taking talk back on it. I'll guarantee you that.
2: Probably apart from the bottom four, from 14 upwards are still in calculation, really.
3: It's crazy Carlton are in calculation, isn't it? Like, that is unbelievable. They're a game and a half outside the wildcard positions, which is just...
1: Footy can be bonkers sometimes, can't it?
3: I mentioned this in the call briefly. I just want to draw the parallel. So,
1: Funny bone.
3: GWS. I said about how they could be...
2: Messages galore about that.
3: Yeah, we do. I mentioned how they could be streaky in the back half of the year. So 2023, they lost the prelim by a point to the eventual premiers Collingwood. I remember being in the rooms and Toby Green was bawling his eyes out. Tough, tough watch. But they were 4-8 that season and then won their next 7 in a row. Then the next year, they were 8-7, so sort of around even money. Then they went on a 7-game winning streak, finished in the top four, lost consecutive finals, you remember, including that Brisbane final where they had them on toast, were winning by 44 points and then got mown down by the eventual premiers Brisbane there. So
1: they looked like the best team at points in that final series. Like, they might be the best team in the whole thing.
2: Well, they led out.
3: I did that quality,
2: Sydney and Brisbane.
3: I did the qualifying final against Sydney and they should have beaten them as well. So both of the eventual grand finalists and the eventual premiers. But my point being, you look at this year, so they lost to the West Coast Eagles. At that point in time, they were 3-6. And then they've gone on a 3-game winning streak since. So maybe it's the same thing again. Maybe it's that sort of poor start to the season and then they sort of ride a wave of momentum and really get going.
1: It is a powerful force, Half, and you'll be able to speak to this as well, we talk a lot about momentum in game, but momentum of a season, of when you start winning games and you're getting healthier as the season progresses, it's got a real, almost like a double bounce power to it of, as everyone else is managing the wear and tear of the season, we're winning and we're getting stars back in who are fresh and fit and ready to go, and it has a real impact on the entire club of the optimism and the drive from week to week.
0: Spot on. The psychology of that is incredible. And the benefits you can get as a group on that, because you do just start to believe, okay, this is our little window here.
1: Yeah.
0: Let's see how
1: you thought that was good. What about, wait till you see next week.
0: Yeah. Yeah, that could be quite powerful. Good point.
2: The Giants winners by 49 points, 19-5, 119 to the Demons, 9-16, 70 in front of 6,374 fans. The Giants are now 6 wins and 6 losses. They move from 12th spot on the ladder up to 10th, while the Demons remain in 6th spot. They're 7 wins and 5 losses. On the SMS, 0437 774 774.
0: Neuralgia.
2: Colin says, love the call. I'm a Bulldog supporter. The only fridge magnet I have from the 2016 premiership is Bob's.
1: Yeah.
0: Fair enough too, I reckon.
2: I guesstimate about 45% of the total games played. How many wins does a team need to make the finals? Can you also guess on what you think a team with a losing season can play in final? Can you also comment on whether you think a team that has a losing season can play in finals? I mean,
3: I'll pick that apart for Colin, because Corbin's done the numbers on this. So since we went to a top eight finals system, 33% of the time, if you had a winning record, you would have finished in the top 10. 33% of the time, even record, you would have finished in 10th. And 33% of the time, if you had a losing record, it would have still been enough to finish 10th.
1: Still 1%.
3: So it'll be around the even money mark. Yeah. Thanks, Bob. 33.3.
1: Well, I've got to keep you accountable. It's still 1%.
3: So basically that will be the loose mark, won't it?
0: For the 10.
2: I'm going to take
3: the 10 will be around even money.
0: Yeah.
3: One win or one loss either way.
0: I reckon you'll be a losing season and making 9 and 10.
2: Yeah, I tend to agree with that.
0: And possibly 8.
2: So there you go, Colin.
1: Seem to have a moral problem with that, an ethical issue with that.
0: Yeah, I do.
1: Yeah.
3: Which was that part of the question from Colin? Which I think it was.
0: Yes. Yeah, I do. I do have a

0: philosophical challenge overcoming that. Have a losing season and participating in the playoffs, postseason, finals, whatever you want to call them.
1: So semantics matter. Like, language matters in everything in the world. So it matters here. Like, Andrew Dillon was asked by Mitch Cleary at the press conference when they announced the wildcard games, do they count as finals? Like, if Essendon win from 7th, 8th, 9th, 10th, does that count as a winning final? And he said, yes, it counts as a final. Like, maybe it shouldn't. Maybe it should be, that's a wildcard game. You win your way into the finals positions.
0: Yeah, that's what should happen.
1: I think I that's my personal opinion.
0: So you should win a wildcard game in the new category because it's
2: I understand that. I understand that view. I just, my personal thing is if it's the final 10, then it's final.
3: And it's a final 10. There's no round 25 to decide who finishes in the top six. It's
0: Is it the final 10? It's a top six and a wildcard four.
1: But let's be real. We've stolen this. We've stolen this like we have from overseas, like everything else. And they don't consider it the playoffs when you play in a wildcard game.
3: Yeah, but we do.
1: I know,
3: it's been referred to as a final. So
1: I know, but that's what I'm saying. But that's maybe it shouldn't be.
3: Yeah.
0: Yeah, and the grand scheme of things, in the big picture,
1: it's not a big.
0: Who cares? You know, it's one of those sort of topics that.
1: Oh yeah.
3: We find
0: because in history, like 100 years down the track, no one's going to care.
2: Yeah, but specifically the Essendon supporters will really care at some point.
3: Yeah.
2: You know, like legitimately, they will care.
0: Yes, they will.
3: So there you go, Colin.
0: They more than most, I think.
3: Thought-provoking question. Phil says, "I think the Giants could be the dark horse." Sean in Mount Gambier. Gents, I just asked my wife, a physio of 25 years, also specialises in hand injuries, has treated a few local AFL lads. She says your theory about the nerve exposed to a shortening of the arm and evolution is the first time she's ever heard of it.
2: That's okay.
0: This is the best.
1: Hang on, keep going.
3: Complete with an eye roll, she said, on the contrary, our arms have lengthened due to walking on all fours. I'm going to stop there.
2: Hang on.
0: So totally contradictory feedback from the professionals.
3: That's what's coming through, but we need a bit of fact.
2: I don't want to inflame the physiotherapy community, but I'm not sure if this is physiotherapy.
3: Yeah.
2: this is evolution. Well, this is
0: this is the human body, the anatomy of the human body.
2: Understand that, Daniel, but this is a little bit more significant than just a bit of plantar fascia stuff.
3: We can easily be dragged off the track, that's fair to say. Fran says on 0437-774-774, I'd love to see Hogan at the Pies if he comes out of contract. Teddy in Hobart says the call from the Red Centre is so enjoyable. Half and Murph at such great pairing alongside Clinchy and Benny. And by the way, Hobart is the second driest capital after Adelaide.
0: Oh, second. Mm. Sorry, I thought it was the driest.
3: The Traralgon Tiger says you're onto something. The Cozzy could be a commercial agreement.
2: Yeah.
0: There you go.
2: Yeah.
0: That makes sense.
2: A lot of exposure to the top of the underpants.
0: Yeah, that's a good idea, Tiger. He's all over that stuff.
3: Cal in Watsonia says, loving Daniel Harford's contribution.
2: Lopsod?
3: No
0: mention. Sorry, chop liver Murphy over here.
2: Okay.
3: The wild card gives a team like Carlton the right reward for turning their season around. In 2023, the Blues also bounced back like GWS, winning 9 straight and only losing 2 games for the rest of the year. Bill in Adelaide says, I can't wait for 11th versus 12th for a spot in the wildcard finals.
0: See, that's the conversation. Yeah. That's the extension, isn't it? We've opened that can that, okay, so how do we get to 9 and 10 now? Does 9 play 12 and 10 play 11 to get to 9 and 10 and then we get to 7
2: and 10?
0: We've got
2: the wild card round. That 11th and 12th, that'll be the draw too.
3: Okay. Mick and Mulgrave says in the NFL, the wild card round is part of their playoff / final system.
1: Touche, Mick, you are right. He is right. But he's absolutely right and I'm wrong there. So well done, Mick. But the point is
2: you've had a lot of flips today, a lot of back flipping.
1: Call me Nadia.
2: Nadia Comaneci.
1: Call me Nadia. But I think the thing I would reference is what? They've got 32 teams in the NFL.
0: Yes.
1: And it's about 10 that make the playoffs. So I think there's about, 20. Yeah, I'd have to check it. It's a much smaller percentage than 10 of 18.
0: With your recent history of data and
1: I've been bang on.
0: Information, I reckon you should just back it up.
1: Mick will back me up in that one.
3: I look forward to that conversation. The Giants by 49 points, 19-5-119 to the Demons, 9-16-70. Thanks for your contribution on the SMS, 0437-774-774. The match review findings have come through as well. Fremantle forward Josh Tracy has been fined for staging in the Dockers' win over Brisbane yesterday with around 9 minutes remaining in the fourth quarter of the clash at the Gabba. Tracy was outmarked in a contest on the wing by Harris Andrews. Tracy dove forward after some contact from Andrews and ended up on his stomach on the turf. But the umpire awarded the mark and play continued. He's been fined $1,500, which can be reduced to $1,000 with an early plea. And Tracy was one of five players fined from Saturday, but no suspensions handed out.
2: I don't think Josh will be happy with that.
1: Don't be tight, you reckon?
2: No. He's such a tough, strong competitor. Staging. Just don't think that will sit well with him.
1: It is 14 teams, so seven out of each of the conferences. One gets a bye, then six play week one.
0: It was 10 a second.
1: Work your way from there. Well, 14 of 32 is a lot. It's under 50%.
0: Yep.
1: Compared to 10 of 18.
0: That's why 8 of 18 was nice.
1: Yeah, it was perfect.
0: It was a nice ratio of success and reward for
1: it. It was the right ratio, wasn't it?
3: The Giants winners by 49 points. Let's bring you some reaction from the GWS rooms. Will Zwar is down there with Lockie Ash.
4: Thanks, Matt. Here with Lockie Ash from the GWS Giants. Lockie, congratulations on the win. 3 years after you last played here and you got the win that day as well. What did you, take out of that prior experience you had playing here in Alice Springs?
5: Yeah, we probably couldn't take much. It was about 5 degrees and raining that day, so a bit different conditions today. But we love coming up to Alice Springs. It's great culturally, come up and just sort of see a rural community. Obviously, we were here 3 years ago and didn't really get out that much because it was a bit cold and stuff. But this time coming up, able to get out a bit or wanted to get out a little bit more and whatnot. It was great. But we love coming up here. The fans come out. They're very passionate football fans. Only get the one game a year. So it's great to have all the fans out here and just come and, put a bit of a show on for the community and give them something to come out and enjoy watching, which is great.
4: That day sort of kick-started 2023 for you, where you ended up in the preliminary final. Was that part of the messaging today, that last time you played here, it really gave you a good jump into the rest of the season?
5: Not so much. We didn't really focus on that too much. So I guess it was more about we've been really inconsistent this year as a footy club. And then obviously had a good win last week. So it's just about backing that up. Our sort of message was, that must be Cozzy, I reckon. our sort of messaging was anyone can sort of play well on their day, but anyone can sort of play well on their day, but it's about good clubs sort of backing up week after week, and Melbourne have been a really good club this year. They've played some really exciting and some really consistent football, so it was about us coming out here and just playing some consistent football and getting back to that consistent football that we have played through the back half of the year at stages. So that was our main focus, was come up here, play consistent footy, and then we got the bye this week, so really important that we got that win and get our season up and going.
4: Your captain today, Toby Green, he kicked 3 goals. Bob Murphy, one of our experts, described him as aggressively unselfish. Is that something that has been worked into his game through maturity, or is that part of the messaging from the coaches?
5: I mean, that's just Toby. He's a team first player. He does whatever the team needs. Often that's him seizing the moment and doing something spectacular, but I think it goes unnoticed, all the selfless stuff, all the stuff of him taking the best defender and getting up out of the road at times, and then at times when he sort of games on the line, he just puts himself and inserts himself in the game. And we love Toby. He's our most important player still at 32 or 33, which is just incredible. I love following him out. I love playing with him each and every single week. And it's those selfless acts that, I guess, goes unnoticed outside often, but internally we sort of celebrate that and recognise that. And that's why we love playing with Tobes. And I guess that's why he's our captain and been such a good captain for us over the last 4 years.
4: Another one of your teammates, Clayton Oliver. He played against his former side for the first day today. How is he feeling? And I guess, did you guys sort of feel the need to go and give him some support at all throughout the day?
5: No, not so. I think he was a little bit nervous. Obviously, he's got probably really, really good relationships with a lot of boys over there at the D's, and he would have spent a lot of time with them boys over his early part of the career. So he would have had some really good relationships. He would have been a little bit nervous. I know if I'm about to play against my teammates, I'd be a little bit nervous. So there's Cozzy. but Claz is awesome today. He's been awesome for us all year. He's just been super consistent, super reliable in there. You just know what you're going to get from him each and every single week. And we've loved bringing him into our footy club. He's just such a professional. He gets after it. He does all the small things well. And he's great for our younger players to learn off. Our young mids, each and every one of them, if you look at the VFL, they've just gotten better and better. And that's off the back of him sitting with them, doing vision, helping them with their stoppage craft during the week. And
6: I spent 3 or 4 weeks in the midfield, and his stoppage craft stuff to help me out for those 3 or 4 weeks was unbelievable. So he's been a real asset for us, especially with Tom Green going out of the side with that ACL. So Faz has been super for us. We're going to need him to continue that, get a bit of run back after the year.
4: Got to focus on yourself. Had a really good game today. Having a pretty good season as well. Some people might say underrated, but how do you see your game and your role has changed in 2026?
6: No, probably hasn't changed too much from last year. I went in the midfield for a little bit there, which was good experience. Add another string to the bowl a little bit. But just trying to be consistent, just playing my role each and every single week. Defend first, that's my role. I'm a defender, so defend first and then look to attack off the back of that and challenge them. So been getting on the end of it a little bit, which has been nice, but happy just to play my role. And when you're winning like that and the boys at the other end are kicking goals, it makes my job pretty easy. So I'm really enjoying my footy this year. Yeah, probably haven't been as consistent as we would have liked, but just trying to, yeah, make sure that I'm consistent and playing my role each and every single week, and those things will start to come, which is good.
4: Now, you might have had the microphone drowned out by the fans here, yeah. But there's hundreds of just kids here, I guess, you know, waiting for you guys, waiting for the D's, obviously not so lucky today, but what do moments like this mean to you guys as athletes, I guess as I was to these guys, just to say good day?
6: No, it's unbelievable. Like, I remember I come from a country town in Victoria, and when they play the community series games like at like local grounds, like, used to love going down and just watching, like, the professionals get after it. So I guess these little kids would be feeling the exact same way as I did when I was little. So every time you're able to go to a game where or a ground you don't normally play at, I guess it's great just to give back to the community and just, give them a day to sort of get out and celebrate something they don't get to see, I guess. They're all here. They've all got their footies out. They're all leaning over the fence, trying to bust through the fence. Like, they're just really passionate and only get to see one game a year. So it's great that we can come and put on a show for the community and give them something to look forward to in the weeks leading up and something to talk about in the week sort of once we've left. So it's great. We love coming up here to Alice, as I said before. Hopefully we can come up here again in another couple of years. I think we've won both games here, which is nice. So happy hunting ground as well. So the fans are great today. You could hear them out there. They were really loud. Every time Cozzy went near the ball, the ground sort of sparked up a little bit. So I just love their footy, which is great to see in the community. And hopefully there's a few of them running around in 8 to 10 years' time and we're playing against them.
4: Today's win puts you in 10th position. How do you see that setting up for the rest of the year ahead?
6: Yeah, we've got a lot of work to do. There's a long way to go yet. But I reckon every year we find ourselves either 50-50 or just better than that at the bye, and then we sort of go on a bit of a run the back half of the year. It'd be nice if we did that at the start of the year, but we know we've got a lot of footy left of us. The competition's really even. I reckon there's, apart from the top two, I reckon there might be 2 or 3 games in the next sort of 8 positions. So you've got to be on your guard. There's so many good teams. Teams can score so quickly. So just got to keep showing up. I think our message will be around being consistent and just making sure that we're becoming a consistent football club and making sure we're in every game. Probably a couple of games this year, we've sort of been out of those games. I haven't really been as competitive as we would like. So it's about making sure that we're in those games, giving ourselves a chance. And even if we lose, we're losing the way we want to play, sort of not losing, going away from our system and things like that, which we probably have done a little bit at the start of the year. So it's just about building week on week. Had a few injuries and a few interruptions, which hasn't helped, but about putting that behind us and, yeah, just trying to be a really consistent footy club. That's what the best teams do. The Sydney's, Geelong's have been consistent every single year for the last 20 years, and that's what we want to become.
4: I was going to be the last one, but given you touched on it, just quickly, Sam Taylor, any issues there? I think it was a bit of cramp was the word from the club.
6: Yeah, a bit of cramp after his 20-week holiday he's had. So, just a bit of cramp for him. And then I think the clubs might have been in a little bit of a similar boat. So, I think we got through. Cogs might be a little bit sore, but other than that, I think we're all good. Sam was, it's great to have him back out there today. I love playing with Sam. He's an absolute star. Great teammate. So, good to have him back out there. And hopefully he can build on that form that he had today and really get going after the bike, because he's so valuable to us and he's an important part of our team. So, get him going and we'll be right.
4: Any plans for the bike?
6: Plans for the bike. I'll actually go back to Country Victoria. I'll just get back there and sort of chill out. I love getting back to my local club. I'll go down there on Thursday night and have a bit of a run around and then go and watch the boys on Saturday. But just get back to the farm and just sort of really use it as a reset and then look to build the back after the year. We obviously do a fair bit of travel as a club, so just get back there and sort of chill out, reset, and then get ready for a big back after the year.
4: Thank you very much, Lockie. Congratulations on today's win.
6: Thanks, Will. Appreciate it, mate. Good stuff.
3: That's the Giants halfbacker, Lockie Ash, chatting there with Will Zvaya. Thanks for your work, Will. Throughout the afternoon, the Giants winners by 49 points, 19-5-119 to the Demons, 9-16-70 in front of 6,374 fans. The Giants now move from 12th to 10th spot on the AFL ladder. They are 6 wins and 6 losses, while the Demons are now 7-5. Does he feature, though, in Daniel Harford's votes in the ABC Footballer of the Year?
0: Well, I'll let you know. who the votes are going to now, Bob. Mm. I know you've been waiting.
2: I'm pretty keen because I had some pretty strong thoughts.
0: You did.
2: I deferred to you as the senior special comments man today.
0: Appreciate that. Would have been nice to tell me beforehand, but it's fine. Hey, one vote today goes to my man, Harvey Thomas. I thought he was a fantastic little fella. You keep calling him, Benny, the diminutive.
1: Yeah.
0: Harvey Thomas. Every time
2: that.
0: He goes near it.
1: Why?
2: No, it feels vaguely sort of derogatory.
3: The baby face also got picked up on the SMS about your reference to that.
1: Quite diminutive.
0: I didn't mind the baby face.
2: I don't know. Something about the tone, maybe?
0: There's the tone. It's delivery. It's all about delivery.
1: I look him eye to eye. There's no judgment here.
0: Speaking of baby faces. He gets the one vote. He had 24 disposals, but he was more than that today. 4 tackles, 2 goals, which is helpful as well for Thomas. I thought he was really, really good. But he was all over the ground. It's what I loved about him. And I must admit, I haven't watched too many games where he was as present in all areas of the ground as he was today. So he gets the one vote today, Harvey Thomas. Well done to you. 24-2 is a good day at the office.
2: Mm-hmm.
0: Lachie Ash had a really good day. He's the driving force. And Whitfield coming back in today wasn't anywhere near as prominent as he's been through the year. He ended up with 26, Lachie, but he just didn't have the impact on the game. I reckon Lachie Ash did. He had 34 disposals. His kicking was a bit off at times today, but he had 34 disposals, 4 inside 50s, 569 metres gained, 5 score involvements. And he really was the driving force from the back half of the ground for the Giants. And we've talked about their capacity to get the ball from back to forward, especially inside their forward 50, relatively quickly, gave scoring opportunities. He's the driving force behind that. So he gets the 2 votes today, Lachie Ash. And 3 votes.
2: Better be my man.
0: Finn Callaghan.
2: Oh, phew.
0: Yeah, I had to save it for last.
2: Almost time. A 4 voter.
0: Had a really good day. What was your number before? 97% disposal efficiency. It was 100% kicking efficiency from his 20 kicks. Ended up with 31 disposals. They contested 4 clearances, 3 of those out of the centre. 6 inside 50, 797 metres gained. He's a real go-forward player, is our man Finn. And that's an extraordinary number. And as well, 8 score involvements and 2 goals as well. He really was the class today. He has often been the class because he is that sort of player. But he was the best player on the ground by a fair margin today and deserved 3 vote getter on ABC football.
1: Bob, you'll appreciate this. Sorry, Clinchy. I'm fairly certain in the 2016 grand final, Marcus Pontepelli.
2: He's going again.
1: I'm fairly certain he had 16 or 17 kicks and went at 100%
2: that is
1: kicking
2: true.
1: Efficiency. He did, didn't he?
2: That is true. Yep.
1: Which something is often those, overlooked. Yeah.
2: Something about those tall, languid left footers, isn't it? But Finn Callaghan, he's got the name of an Irish poet and he just plays so poetically. Beautiful to watch. Very easy to watch, Finn Callaghan.
3: 3 to Finn Callaghan, 2 to Lachie Ash, 1 to Harvey Thomas from Daniel Harford in the ABC Football of the Year. The Giants win by 49 points over the Demons.
0: How many Tim Tams is too many during a game of football?
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0: Just asking for a friend.
3: No, we've had a crack today. The ABC AFL podcast has come out with Ben Cameron and Daniel Harford. You'll get their thoughts on the coaching landscape, which we heard from Brett Montgomery. And well from Troy Chaplin. So interesting to hear their thoughts elaborated on by Harf and Benny. Bobby, thank you. We'll hear you on ABC Radio Melbourne tomorrow morning.
2: Can't wait. Always a pleasure, gents. Thank you.
3: Bob Murphy alongside Daniel Harford this afternoon. Ben Cameron and Matt Clinch. Thanks to Will Zwar, to Stuart Baker, to Loz Borden upstairs. And, of course, to all the team bringing you the coverage of Round 12 of the AFL. We're off to the West. Now the Bombers go under Dean Solomon as they take on the West Coast Eagles. Our AFL coverage continues on ABC Sport. And just a reminder, if it's not on your radio, it's available on ABC Listen. The Giants win us by 49 points. 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
9: An ambitious effort, unbelievable.
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3: Oh, yeah.
15: Take a seat, because it don't get better than this.
14: Rides it, kicks off goal. The prancing pony.
3: What a goal.
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9: Gather snaps, goal.
19: This is just football at its best.
9: Kick on goal, dribbles it through.
14: What about that? Took them all on and said, I'll have some of this.
9: Bailey pinches his pocket and bang, bang, bang. That's the price you pay. Against the Premier. Watson snaps. Oh, Watson puts it through. And the Wizard arrives precisely on time.
14: He's built for the big stage.
9: On his left boot, his kick is good.
3: AFL. Inside 50, off a step, turns and goes bang.
14: And snap. And goal.
3: There's some bravery through the middle of the ground.
9: How good is that? What a goal. He wastes no time. He whacks it through for another.
14: It doesn't have to be your night, but it can be your moment.
9: Hands it to Charlie Cameron. He can walk it in. Show him your tail lights, Charlie.
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14: 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What a way to finish. Take a seat, 'cause it don't get
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15: Yeah, take a seat, 'cause it don't get better than this.
14: Essendon left a storm of speculation and controversy in Melbourne after sacking their coach Brad Scott on Tuesday. And they've flown into a genuine storm, a once-in-a-five-year storm here in the West as the West Coast Eagles take on the Bombers at Perth Stadium. The weather is expected to be inclement. We've had no end of rain over the last 9 hours or so, and wind gusts in excess of 125 kilometres per hour just off the coast. Right now, this would be, as they say, the calm before the storm. Plenty of clouds and grey skies above us, but no rain. And the breeze has been okay over the last 15 minutes or so. What about the Bombers? And a man in charge who's been here before, Dean Solomon, has taken over from Brad Scott as all the speculation swirls about who will get the job for next season. Could it be James Hird or someone else? Well, Dean Solomon knows what this role is like. He's been an interim coach before, taking over at the Suns when Rodney Eade left the Gold Coast side with three rounds to go in the 2017 season. Solomon lost the three remaining games of that year. Can he turn that figure around today? In the last 12 months, he's come off the Essendon board, joined the assistant coaching ranks, and has now been elevated back into the hot seat. He called this a fork in the road moment for his footy club at his press conference during the week. Will that be the case? Up against the West Coast side, who are wearing a WA Day jersey. They did it last year as well. Tomorrow, the WA Day public holiday. The Eagles wearing black and gold, the state colours, rather than their usual blue and gold today. Clint Wilden with you in commentary alongside me, Mitch Turner. Welcome, Mitch.
20: Great to be here, Clinton. Great to be up in the commentary box today because you've already mentioned it has been wet and wild weather. The last time we had weather like this, I sat in this very commentary box. I got home during the BBL opener here at Perth Stadium to a flooded house. So I'm hoping we get through the game. We have a good game of football and I get home to a house that is not filled with water. But you mentioned Essendon's struggles. These two teams combined, there's been a lot of talk about Essendon winning one of their past 24 games. Combined, they've won four of their last 48. probably not the two sides that need inclement weather coming into today with how they've been going. But looking forward to hopefully at least a tight contest and something from Essendon. How will they respond after the week they've had? We'll have to wait and see. But there is a bit of intrigue around a game that normally we wouldn't give two hoots about, really, I'd say.
17: Yep, I think that's a fair reflection as the Bombers make their way out onto Perth Stadium for the warm-up. The lights are on. I'm just watching an aeroplane just disappear amongst the grey skies above us. Bombers have lost their past six. The Eagles lost last week to Collingwood, but put on a very inspired performance with all the focus for the Scott Pendlebury game, 4:33. I'm fascinated to see what transpires. The new coach bounce, we've seen what's happened with Carlton, Josh Fraser taking over, and they've won three games in a row. Could Dean Solomon do the same thing for the Bombers this afternoon? And for the Eagles as well, one of those rare moments in the last 5 years or so where they go into a game as favourites. Last time that happened, they put in one of their worst performances of recent seasons, and that's saying something. Losing to Richmond a couple of weeks ago, and it was a Richmond side ravaged by injuries. So too are Essendon, 16 or so unavailable players for today, and they've had to make five changes for this game as well. For West Coast, no change to the side that went down to the Magpies last weekend. But going out of this Bombers team as if they already didn't have enough unavailable talent. No McGrath with the jaw, Doran with concussion, Guelphy with a hamstring, Redmond with a knee, Caldwell with an ankle. And they have to bring in Setterfield, El Hooley, Sardis for the first game since Anzac Day, Cox and Max Congiannis. So there's a few changes made for those in the red and the black. Joined by people who know what it's all about, the big games and these tough moments at times as well. Dual Eagles Premiership player Chris Waterman is with us, alongside him Brownlow medalist in Shane Woden. What are we expecting today, gents? I'm not quite sure what might happen. The Bombers roll into town. They've lost their past six. As Mitch said, their record has been really disappointing. They've had one win in over a year. Can they bounce back today? Can they surprise the Eagles, who many would be predicting? And if they showed recent form, should be able to get 4 points this afternoon.
21: Well, to answer that, Clint, I have no idea, because last time we came here and they were expected to beat an undermanned team, which, as you just mentioned, was Richmond, and they just couldn't get it done. Now, Wowie, when you get a new coach and make five changes, and I reckon they're pretty good ones, young Sardis is looking like a good player, and the weather being what it is, I'm not sure. It looks okay in here, but I'm not sure what it's like from out in the middle. I just don't know what to expect today. All I can tell you is that Essendon are going to be up for longer than they normally are. It's whether West Coast can hold their form, which has been pretty good. They blew one last week. I reckon they should have beaten the Pies. They had them on the back foot for a long length of that game and just couldn't hit the big sticks. But, yeah, anything's possible today, really. They're going to get that jump. They always do. And if Essendon walk away losing today, well, they've lost nothing, really. It's about where they're at. And for West Coast, remarkably, it put them a game and a half out of wildcard position, which Carlton are now in. Yeah. Well, we believe. Can you believe that?
22: Strange, yeah.
21: Yeah.
17: Amazing what a couple of wins can do, well, we
22: certainly can. Certainly can. All history tells you, in these circumstances, with bouncing coach, that cards might fall Essendon's way. But with form and the injuries they have at the moment, and I think where West Coast trajectory is right now in the last month or so, they're playing some decent footy and getting some small wins. They should be good enough today to get this result. I think this weather also helps Essendon, because I don't think their defensive profile is good enough at AFL level to stand up to any team at the moment. When you're consistently having 150 marks against you, you're no chance in any game of footy. So it's a bit more of a territory day and, you know, take contest and see how you go. So it'll be interesting to see if they can compete for long enough.
17: They've conceded 100-plus points on seven occasions this year, the Bombers, which is just a true indication of how they leak goals. Yeah. So that's a really interesting point that you make. I'm always fascinated about when the domino effect of a change. So Brad Scott leaves as the senior coach, and then they have to shuffle everything around because Ben Jacobs, as an assistant coach, has also left. So Michael Hurley comes in to take over as defensive coach. And then Brett Stanton will now take over as the midfield and stoppages coach. You've both been assistant coaches at AFL level. Is that something that you can just do in a week when you have to shuffle those responsibilities around? Is it as simple as that, bringing someone up, oh, your next person in, you're now in charge of this role?
22: It's a bit more than just coaching the line.
3: Yeah.
22: It's the relationships you're building or built.
3: So where have they come from, those two? Have they been at the club in the VFL? I'm not sure.
17: Yeah, Michael Hurley's been at the VFL. Brent Stanton was in other roles.
3: Well, they've been at the club, so there shouldn't be a major step up if they're training with the senior squad all the time. I wouldn't have thought.
22: No.
3: But

0: It is still a big step.
1: Absolutely it is. Yeah. Yep. And it's
0: from
1: a
0: someone
1: else. As well, too.
2: A few days' notice.
1: Yeah,
2: fly to Perth, long flight, so like it's a bit of extra travel. It's
3: you lose a training session when you
2: come
3: to the West.
2: Yeah, it's not ideal. I've included them in my outs for the team. So you know, I've got McGrath, Redmond, Durham, Caldwell, Guelphy, Scott, Jacobs, Robbins as my outs, and I was going to have into the squad potentially James Hurd, but just the extended squad at this stage. He's not in the side just yet.
3: That's very cheeky. Not bad.
1: But in saying that, elite professional players at AFL level, they should be doing... You study your own opposition too. So as a midfield group, you should be going to town with your homework on what the opposition do. You know, strengths and weakness, what they do around centre bounce, find the trends, find their wedges and where they want to hit to all the time. So it's on the player as well to be able to be good in the area and build that connection piece as well.
3: And there are a couple of players who we know can bring big numbers and can use the football. So when they're in the situation that they are right now, the Bombers, bottom of the ladder, massive injury concerns, the turmoil with the change of coach, the likes of Merritt, Parrish, for example, how much is expected of them for Essendon today?
0: Well, a lot's been expected of them for a lot of years and they haven't been able to deliver. If there's anything I've got against Essendon is I think at some point you have to look at the leadership amongst the playing group. They've been letting down more than one coach. They've been letting multiple coaches down. So they've got to keep pushing with this young group they've got coming through and expect that that's going to give them some losses in the near future and probably next year with the new coach. But they went to the draft and they'll go to the draft again this year and all of a sudden there'll be 10 or 12 good ones. Well, I mean, they've just got to batten down the hatches and then go to the trade situation with Tassie coming in and just fill a couple of holes. Yep. But let Caddy and the boys just grow. And the other ones that really want to buy into it, you know, McGrath's got a bit of footy left in him. Not sure about Parrish, Langford and these guys. But if they've got...
1: Dylan Richmond.
0: Perkins and Cox and Reed are all still there. Now, they're all top teners. But this is the thing about the draft. It's people value on the position that you got picked in the draft, which is not the player's fault.
1: No.
0: They didn't ask to be picked at pick 8, 9 and 10. So maybe they weren't and haven't been seen to be top teners at this point in time, but they're still pretty handy players and they're 3 or 4 years down the track. So there is a nucleus there for a new coach to work with.
1: Yeah. And they grow with what's around them as well.
0: Yeah.
1: You know, with the senior players and the leadership and who's helped driving the standards and developing these young boys as well.
2: They look pretty good when they drafted some of those players in 2020. It didn't look like the worst option. Over here in the West, because it was the COVID year the following season after that draft, they spent a lot of time here, Essendon, so got to watch them train a lot and watch them play a couple of games. And Cox and Perkins and these players, they looked really good and they've just struggled to get Cox on the park with all different injuries. So maybe now they can get a bit of games into these guys.
0: He's probably the one that may
2: make a difference.
0: The male that I've got is he probably should consider not playing. He's had quite a few head knocks.
2: Had a long time off.
0: Yeah. But what I'll be interested in today is given Harry Mackay's we've talked about Carlton, Harry Mackay's success in the ruck. What do you do with Ben Mackay? Well, you know, I'd like to see him follow his brother's footsteps.
3: Talk about that in a little bit more depth in just a moment. This is Sunday Footy on ABC Sport, around the nation on ABC Local Radio, Sport Digital and streaming on ABC Listen. If you'd like to get in touch, 0437 774 774. Delighted to be joined in the ABC Sport broadcast box with Eagles dual premiership player and CEO. We've now doubled the number of Eagles premierships in the box. Eagles CEO Don Pike. Welcome, Don.
4: Good afternoon, Clint. Yeah, good to be back in the ABC box.
3: Always good to have you here. Big day for the club for two reasons. One of them a somber one and one of them a celebration. Let's start with the celebration. The WA Day jumper. Love the colours of the black and gold on WA Day. How much has the club embraced it after the success of last season?
4: Yeah, very much so. I mean, it was something we asked for from the AFL. We were sort of looking for that marquee time slot and game. And last year we had Geelong at the same time on Sunday night ahead of a Monday holiday day. So, and then we've just really branded it as out of respect for WA. So the jumper sort of reflects that. And the guys have got right behind it. And, yeah, looking forward to another big night. It might be a challenge from a crowd viewpoint, but hopefully people are grabbing their jackets and their coats and getting along to Optus, because we'll see a good game of footy tonight.
3: This would be one of the more controversial things said in WA football, particularly when there's a Sharks football manager in the box as well. But would you consider next year having the game on the public holiday Monday, or does it take away too much from the two big derbies that are played in WAFL.
4: Yeah, and look,

0: Out of probably respect for WA footy, those 2 days that day is a big day for WA footy. And also from a broadcasting viewpoint, the slot on a Sunday night into Melbourne works well. Whereas I think if we played tomorrow, everyone over east is back at work and it probably doesn't land and we don't get the broadcast. So I think the time slot's right. Gives everyone sort of what they want and gives us an opportunity to, as I say, have a marquee game.
1: Neil Danaher has had so many tributes across the last couple of days, and rightly so, for the impact that he's had, not just on the football community, but on the community in general with the Fight MND. But the two football clubs, there's four that he was linked with, was a best and fairest winner at the Bombers, was their youngest ever club captain. And then, of course, after spending that time with Essendon, came across at the end of his football in time, the General Manager of Football Operations at the West Coast Eagles. Can you give us your recollections and your reflections of Neil Danaher?
0: Yeah, look, I'm a great man and has done so much, not only for the game, but as you said, for Australia. The selflessness of Neil to put a focus on trying to find a cure for MND when he's got that battle. And I know from personal experience, my father passed away from MND about 3 years before Neil was diagnosed. And so when I was at West Coast and Neil came on board, you know, probably in the first 6 months of my time back at the club, he'd been diagnosed. So and he's just done, you know, did an incredible job over 13 years. The money was raised, but the awareness and focus he's put on that from an illness viewpoint has been significant. And one of, for those who have met Neil, one of the great guys in footy. You know, doesn't take himself too seriously. I had the pleasure of catching up with him about 3 weeks ago in Melbourne before he passed, and he still had that sort of sense of humour. He's doing it through eye contact of his iPad and communicating, but still very very funny man to the end. So we'll miss him. He's a wonderful ambassador for the game, and but did a lot. And yeah, it's a sad time.
2: What was his influence on the football club itself in his time when he was the GM?
0: Yeah, so he came in really aimed on helping John sort of build that next sort of premiership group, and brought a real strong, from an assistant coaching viewpoint, real strong drive across the improvement as coaches and how we were going about coaching. Obviously had that background from Melbourne, as well as just the values piece. Yeah. I mean, Danners was, you'd know from your time, it's just very clearly there's the right way to do things, the wrong way to do things, and there's just doing the right thing at the right time.
2: How have you seen the season to date so far after 8 or 9 weeks and the progress they've made since 25 and the influx of the new players coming in, but also the progression of what the list has made so far?
0: Yeah, it's been probably three brackets. I think the first 4 weeks was we sort of started the season and obviously grabbed a couple of early wins. And then, you know, the middle 4 weeks were probably a bit more, we dropped back a little bit. And then the last four, I feel like we've started to see the making of the style that Andrew wants to play and the players' engagement in that. And it's not all about the scoreboard. It's about, you know, the things you can see on ground. You can actually see the energy. You can see the pressure. You can see how they're playing. And certainly a couple of weeks back against GWS and even last week against Collingwood for a long time, I felt like we're seeing some of these young guys really starting to learn their craft and then being able to apply it under the pressure of game day, which is huge, because some of them are, you know, you've got to remind yourself at times, they're 10-game players, they're 8-game players. So I guess we're seeing progress. You know, tonight's a good opportunity to win a game of footy against an opponent that's come in, you know, wounded, but you know, obviously a big week for their club, so you expect their best, but we've got to go out and win the game.
3: What about the mid-season draft, Pikey? It's come and gone. A lot of speculation about going for a couple of tools, but 2 weeks ago, Bailey Williams transformed his game, has given you a lot of hope, and young Rhett Bazo's coming and really steeled up the back half. So all of a sudden, has that changed your mind, or did they always have the ambition of getting a couple more mid-sizes that could play half, back half, forward wing, which looks like you got?
0: Yeah, look, the guys we've got in both Franco and Herbert both sort of fit the bill. Midfielder Franco and Herbert's probably more back and mid. The logic was take the best player available. We liked the tall defender, which Richmond took at one, so he was off the table for us. So we didn't necessarily just go, we're going to find a player and hope he's going to be good. I was like, let's find guys we think can be good enough to play at the level. And in Herbert and Franco, and I watched them play today, and both of them acquitted themselves really well. So it's early days for them, but the signs were positive.
1: Nathan Broad, West Australian, yep, has openly said that he would like to return, or he will be returning to WA, and he would be open to maybe a year as a player and a couple of years as a coach. Is that something that West Coast would be interested in exploring?
0: Oh, look, we'd consider it. It's probably where would Nathan sit across the team and what would his role be? you know, you can never have enough good players. And he's clearly been a good player for a long period of time and a really solid and consistent performer. He played State of Origin earlier in the year. So he's out. Well, he said he's interested in coming back. I'm sure it'll be discussed at list management, Clint, at some point. If you got a vote, what would you be saying?
1: I'd be saying yes at every opportunity just to try and add a little bit more down back.
0: Well, he adds experience. He adds, and you know, remember our list is young. Mm. We brought in some experience in the last couple of years. Some are, you know, mid 20 experience, some are a little bit older than that, but someone like Nathan obviously be at the other end of that. But we'll weigh that up, and if he's, you know, he can fit the need we'll have, we'll have a look at him.
3: Well, everyone's available in the league, really, aren't they, Pikey? So it just there's a cost of everything and what you've got to give up. You don't want to have to give up more than what you need to.
0: Yeah, and that's the balance of list management. Yeah. You know, it's interesting, you know, people sort of go and get this guy, go get that guy. But the reality is you start going and getting players, you give up two first-round picks, you know, for this year and the next year and the next year, and all of a sudden you've got a void. So, you know, we've got our first-round pick this year pretty much is quarantine going. We don't want to give that away for any players. We want to make sure we use that to keep adding to the talent we brought in the last 3 years.
1: With respect to the Tigers, I'm not sure Nathan Broad's a real issue with giving away first-round picks. But getting back to your point about that, really impressed by the way the club has gone there, the drafting strategy. How is it a challenge at times to maintain the rage? We're going back, we're going to get the best young players we possibly can. Or is that a discussion at times to potentially look to see if you can bring in some more experience? I mean, how do those discussions play out at a club like West Coast?
0: Yeah, so the discussion is more based on how do we project forward and what do you need, not in terms of positional, but, you know, quality, if you like. And, you know, we know that the top-end talent exists at the front of the draft, so if you trade away those draft picks, you sort of don't get access to it. You're going to get some wins, you know, through the rookie draft or through, you know, late picks, but the reality is most of the best players are sitting in the top 10. So those picks, you've got to be really clear what you want to do with that. And then the strategy is overall. So it's not a strategy for this draft. It's a strategy for the next 2 or 3 years in terms of the list build. And retention becomes really important in that as well, because it's all very well to say I'm building a list, but you've got to keep the guys on board. So and that's, you know, we're in the throes now of doing that with some of our players, which is progressing well.
1: One of my favourite lines that comes out at the end of every season is clubs have a war chest.
0: Oh, yeah.
1: They've got money to go around. Do West Coast have a war chest? Do you have money spare to potentially throw at someone who might be interested in coming across?
0: Well, we've got

0: we've got some space in our cap, yes, Clint, to do some things, which
1: as exciting as a war chest.
0: But you would expect, well, you can put whatever you want.
2: Everyone's got a war chest. They've all got the exact same amount of money to spend.
1: Yeah, some are spending more than others at certain times. Yeah.
2: So they say.
0: And you've got, depending where you're at from your list, you've got, you know, I'm sure Brisbane are facing different challenges. And they've got a, you know, multitude of premiership players who are, you know, playing really good footy for them. Well, you've got to fit them all in the same number, as you said, Mudd. It's not as simple as, you know, everyone gets paid more and you keep paying. So, it's manageable for us at the moment. Yeah, as I said, part of your list strategy is not just purely based around the talent. It's based around where you want to spread and spend your money and who you get in to spend that money on.
3: Did you stop by Lath Lane today and have a look at the Waffle Eagles?
0: I did, yep.
3: It was a very nice to watch one Brandon Starcevic running around out there.
0: It's good to see Brandon get through. I'm sure he got through a full game. I left just for the end, but yep. He was still going when I finished. And it was talking to him during the week. I think he felt like, you know, he needed another run. As much as the temptation was there to bring a player of his ilk into the team, I think talking to Andrew and to Brandon himself was like, that's his first hit out last week, and this week he played more minutes this week. So I suspect that, you know, if he recovers well, it'll put him in the mix for the following week. And quicker we get him back into the team, it'll be great.
3: And what did you make of Marcus Herbert and Ollie Franco when you saw them today? It looks pretty good.
0: Yeah, some really good signs. And when you sort of know what you're drafting, when you bring a guy like Herbert in, who's obviously played VFL for a long period and you've seen his vision, and our guys have watched him, they sort of know what he's capable of. But you can see he did some really nice things today. And Franco is just he's a real bull as an inside mid, and, you know, he'll get more settled, as, you know, you've got to remember these blokes, it's been a pretty big week for them.
3: Yeah.
0: They were sitting at home on Tuesday, and all of a sudden Thursday they're here, Friday they train, and they're out and playing a game. So
3: that's why it's so impressive. Like, they did
0: great.
3: Very well.
0: Yeah, and they're both high in talent, and we're both really excited. You know, we're excited to have both of them at the club.
1: Dom Pyatt, Eagles CEO, just two before we let you go, how important is what we're seeing for West Coast and Fremantle over the next 4 weeks? You don't have to get on a plane.
0: Those
1: trains, planes, and whatever. You don't have to get on a plane and fly to the other side of the nation, which I would imagine is exactly what you've been wanting for some time. You've had it for 1 year with the North Melbourne deal. You get it this year and next year.
0: Yep.
1: How key do you think that will be over the coming years?
0: It's significant for our guys just to settle on. I know you talk to, you know, Melbourne-based clubs, and they might stay at home for 8 or 9 weeks. And for us to have 4 is significant. So, and it comes at a, you know, time, and obviously the games we've got in those 4, you classify them as winnable games. And so for us, a great opportunity. And, you know, for where we've at, we've shown some improvement, and leaning into that for the next 4 weeks, it's going to be exciting to see where the group goes.
1: So 13 games at home, or I say at home, in WA.
0: Yep.
1: Is that the step towards a more equitable competition that the club's really needed to think you can be more competitive?
0: Are you saying specifically around the number of home games?
1: Yeah, well, not so much home, but non-travel games, when you compare them to what the Victorian...
0: I think the conversation's ongoing within the AFL, and certainly from ourselves and Simon at Fremantle, is what is the fixture going to look like when Tasmania come into the comp? You're going to have... You know, then you'll get to 19 teams. How many games do you play? And there's always this, you know, weirdness in the fixturing around who you play twice and the double-up games, and how does that work out? You play them at home and away. So I think it'll be a different fixturing going forward once Tasmania come in, and there's conversations ongoing about what should the structure of the fixture look like to make it not only from a travel viewpoint as equitable as possible, but also from just a pure competition viewpoint.
1: Last one, which is just a bit of fun. I've noticed you've got the scarf on, and these games used to be the traditional wave the scarf around the head. Is that something we're going to see as an activation again today? Because it was pretty successful last year with the...
0: My understanding is the scarf plan is out there. So if you've got your scarf and you're headed to the stadium, get ready to give it a swing around. Hopefully every time we kick a goal, we swing it around, and we see it a bit tonight.
3: The jacket off today, I can tell you that much.
1: That's right.
3: It's far too cold.
2: A lot of scarves blowing in the wind anyway this afternoon.
1: It's a great tradition. It was good to see it back over the last couple of years. Don, thanks for coming in.
0: Thanks, guys. Have a good call.
1: Good on you. Don Pyke, CEO of the West Coast Eagles. Great of him to join us here in the ABC Sport commentary box. If you want to send us a text, 0437 774 774. This is Sunday Footy on ABC Sport. We will take you downstairs too for the Neil Danaher tribute that will take place out on the ground. The skies are currently blue, believe it or not. And we do understand the weather will continue to roll in over the next couple of hours or so. So that's probably why I would suspect neither team has got a banner up today. I think that's quite sensible from
4: smart move.
1: Everybody involved. It's not a day for the banners. And I did notice on the roof on the southern side of the ground where the flags normally are, they've taken the flag.

0: flags down as well, because we were expecting, well, as I said, there have been breezes offshore of over 125 kilometres an hour. We're expecting them around the 100 kilometre an hour mark. And I was actually driving to get some lunch today down through East Perth, about 30, 40 metres down the road when the breeze was going. Massive branch fell out of the tree, landed in the middle of the road.
1: Yeah, swells this morning were horrific. Very rough seas. Wasn't
2: going get out
1: today.
2: There, were we?
1: Not today. Generally every other day. Not today.
0: It's a day not to be anywhere near the water unless you absolutely need to be. We were chatting about Ben Mackay before Don joined us. Massive effort today required from him for the Bombers.
2: I just don't see why you wouldn't throw him in the ruck. You don't want to be putting Nate Caddy in there. They just need to do things a little bit different. I know Kyle Langford used to do a bit of ruck work, but Blackerson, you know Blackers pretty well. Wowie, Shimano boy. Another one you lost.
1: Yep.
2: along with Milan recently. But, yeah, just need... I think you'll see a couple of different things, and that's the uncertainty with what Andrew McCall will be facing, not only five changes... What's this bloke going to do differently?
1: Yeah, magnets could be flipped a little bit.
2: Mm. So you just hope. I mean, you look at Carlton, Ison's come in, Mackay's gone to the ruck. I mean, they're not wholesale changes, but just been a couple of tweaks. That's all it is. I mean, everyone's, you know, on all the players the same, Vossi's done a lot of hard work. Just couldn't quite get that final piece in the puzzle for Vossi, unfortunately. But it hasn't been wholesale changes there, it's just been a minor change. So it'd be interesting to see what Essendon do.
3: Yeah, and a few more minutes for Jagger Smith for Carlton in the middle. Like just changes to the balance of the numbers. So you never know. What can Dean Solomon get out of them today? The other one, pretty feisty competitor. So.
2: The other one that worked the other night has been Cripper playing forward a bit, and it worked
3: and
2: very well in the last minute.
3: Yeah. Rucking in the last quarter again.
2: He's still 6'5".
1: Yeah, big man.
3: He's huge. And it's just an extra midfielder around the ball, isn't it? For rucking around the ground. You're like, well, you know, the ball hits the deck and all of a sudden it's... a big loping ruckman up against a two-time Brownlow medalist who's the best clearance player in the game.
2: But he's 6'5". Why wouldn't you just rest him in the forward line?
3: They went forward and kicked the goal.
2: Well, no, if you've got two tools up there and your third has got to play on a 6'5".
0: Turning our attention back to this game, Bailey Williams, you touched on him before. Last couple of weeks picked up 7 coaches' votes and 8 coaches' votes in the last fortnight, respectively. He has always battled and given it a red-hot crack, but he's gone from being someone who's just going to throw his body about to having soft hands. He's been terrific around the ground. His ability to win ball, both as a ruck and as a player, has been exceptional. Why has he been able to put it all together, do you think, in the last couple of weeks?
1: Oh, I think the game here only a few weeks ago was the foundation, the start of what the potential is there just to be able to unravel him. It was extraordinary what he's able to do. But I just think him just be able to stay consistent in the game and be able to, his output, because I just don't think he's been able to be competitive for 120 minutes. You know, be able to see out a quarter and get through there. But I think with maturity and time, he's been able to do that. And the new rule has certainly helped him from a centre bounce point of view. And it's given them a different look at centre bounce. And because we know when he can go forward too, he can take a catch. So, his presence around the ground's been a lot better.
0: Do you think that's been the key, the change to the ruck rules?
2: I've got no idea. He's just transformed into a completely different person and a player. So I'm not sure how many games he's played, but I know for all the blokes that I've played with and played against, whatever, it's normally the 50-plus games where, and takes some a bit longer, where it's just now just some game you're in or whatever, and the penny just drops and go, oh, that's what he was. All those people that were telling you, that's what, and it just comes sometimes in a rush and you start thinking, instead of just going out and relying on talent and getting the kick and I can do this and I can do that, you start using your head a bit more. And all of a sudden,
1: it's been good.
2: Become a different player. And he's, as I said to Don, that they were potentially looking for a ruck and a key back, but not anymore.
0: Been an incredibly impressive performance. Since round 5 when he returned, top 5 in rucks in the comp for clearances, averaging over 5.5 per game, and contested possessions, averaging just over 11 of those per game. And in Collingwood last week, he became the third player to record 25 or more hit-outs 12 or more clearances and 3 or more contested marks in a game, joining the Big O, Oscar McInerney, and North Melbourne's Tristan Sherry in picking up those sort of stats for him today, by the way. Game 96 for Bailey J. Williams, taking at pick 35 in the 2018 draft. Now, 26 years of age, so he's coming into that sweet spot of age when you talk about what rucks are required and what they need to do at this level of competition. He's got the body for it. Yep. He now seems to have been able to develop the craft around it too.
1: Now it's about consistency. You know, week in, week out, giving his mids first use and having the intensity for longer periods of the game, which I think he's struggled with over the journey. And we're starting to now see some real fruits and some real green shoots come through.
0: We'll get your thoughts on who plays on who and the big preview in just a moment. Before we do, though, Shane, I just wanted to ask you, and we will take the Neil Danaher tribute downstairs, but as someone who played underneath Neil Danaher, won a Brownlow medal playing at Melbourne underneath Neil Danaher, how did the news hit you this week, your reflections on Neil Danaher, as not just in football, but with everything else that he's done in the community?
1: Yeah, we got a message through our ODD group, our little connection with past players, which is there's Melbourne past players group, but then we got another one, My Era, effectively, and Neil's part of that too. And David Neitz and Paul Hopgood had sent us the message that they just received from Jan, his wife, that this has happened. And upon reflection, it was just a sad moment right then and there that we've lost one of the greats. The impact he's had, not only me as a footballer, but our club that we are at Melbourne, but AFL world, the community landscape, but also Australia and or nationwide. Incredible human. And I think everyone's messages on reflection and what they've, what's been their lasting moment with Neil is just about, it was never about him. It's always about someone else. So that's the selflessness of him, which was ringing so true with us as a football club and as a playing group. So got the best out of players, was an unbelievable coach, harsh and really hard man, particularly early stages, but he learned to build that relationship. We certainly copped the wrath on a few times, but yeah, incredible human.
0: What's your standout memory as the Eagles make their way, bannerless, as we mentioned before, out onto the ground, wearing their WA Day jumper, the black and the gold, the Eagles in, the Bombers in their away strip, predominantly red with the black sash, both teams warming up on the ground. But taking your recollections back to your Brownlow medal year in 2000, is there a,

0: you know, was the start of something pretty special at Melbourne. He was an incredible coach. Like, I reckon before his time, when he came in 98, took a wooden spoon team to a prelim final aging with Gary and Todd and Stinger and Jimmy still around. It was a big year. It was a year we probably thought we could have won it, and we didn't. But yeah, it was a bloody good coach.
1: Reflections on Neil Danaher. We will bring you the tribute. It's been wonderful to see them across the AFL rounds, the games this week. Round 12, we're at Perth Stadium. Sunday footy on ABC Sport, ABC Local Radio, Sport Digital and streaming on ABC Listen. Of course, if you want to get in touch, 0437 774 774. A late game here in the West to wrap up round 12. Earlier today, the Giants by 49 points over Melbourne, which pushes Collingwood out of the top 10. That result, 19-5, 119 the Giants to Melbourne, 9-16-70. The game up in Alice Springs. It's looking like it's starting to get a little bit more wet and wild downstairs. They're trying to remove, as we speak, some of the advertising hoardings from directly beneath our broadcast position there. The Corflute advertising hoardings. Most of the ground are LED, but not all of them, and they're taking a few of them downstairs to make sure they can't get blown away. Bounce down in about 11 minutes' time, but first let's get the thoughts of our experts, dual premiership eagle in Chris Waterman, and alongside him, Brownlow medalist Shane Woden. Gents, how does it all play out this afternoon?
2: Well, pardon me, I'm not sure. Well, I'll say it again, but Brody Hoff starting on the bench is intriguing. He's been doing the tagging role for the last couple of weeks, which would indicate West Coast aren't quite sure how Essendon are going to line up. If you were picking someone, I would have thought Merritt's the one to go to, but maybe they have something else in mind. I don't know. Or is Parrish the one that's more taggable? He's more one-paced. I'm not sure. Given the conditions, and it's hard to see what it's like out there, I think it's pretty slippery underfoot, and there'll be bursts of rain throughout the game. Mm. It's going to be played at ground level a lot. I just think it's going to be a day of yardage. Just get it forward no matter what. Don't try and be too cute. The wind will be swirly in here. The weather's going to play a big part in how you use the ball. If you overpossess the ball, I think you're just going to create more mistakes. Just play yardage, get it down there, lock it in. And it could be, I don't know, we'll wait and see, but it could be first to 10 goals wins today.
0: Yeah, contest clearance really important today, and taking territory. I would have thought if it was, and I was really intrigued on Essendon and watching them live, and we know what's happened the past week, but if it was going to be a fine day, I was really interested to see how they would defend, and I'm intrigued as to what Dean Solomon does anything different. And again, weather plays and does things differently for us today from a strategic point of view and system and what they do, but I think he'll be pretty light with them just to go and enjoy their footy and try and connect in a way and play for each other. So, you know, see how much mid-time Sardis gets. You know, he hasn't played with a lot of footy under Brad Scott, so does Dean Solomon just go, here, kid, go and do what we draft you at pick five to do, is go hunt the footy and win the ball. So real midfield battle in around the contest, and can they get some metres for their own respective teams?
2: Yeah, I'm just a bit unsure. It's one of those games, you know, if West Coast happen to go down, he's just, there'll be a lot of people saying, oh, well, we got the spike out of Essendon, but they shouldn't be. As much as they're not, you know, it's not a clash of the Titans here. West Coast are showing signs of they're moving up the ladder, but, you know, things can go wrong particularly when you play against the old sack coaches and even the sack coach syndrome, but I'll be expecting West Coast still to win today.
3: So we speak about the bounce from the teams who have sacked their coach. We've seen it with Carlton already, and we've talked about the three wins in a row. But for West Coast, you mentioned there, Muddy, they've played some pretty good football the last fortnight. They played some good footy early in the year, some decent football, won two games in a row, and then seemingly went backwards again and got smashed by Sydney, smashed by the Saints, and fans started to lose hope again. How important is it today up against an Essendon side who's just sacked their coach, is missing a number of key important players? They just have to win, don't they? Like, they cannot afford to lose this.
2: We use this same narrative against Richmond. And Richmond came over and they lost. It's not the end of the world, because there's, when you sit back and have a holistically have a good view of West Coast right now, and you can say at some point they'll throw Devon Robinson, Jack Graham, Brandon Starcevic, potentially Archer Reid, potentially Elijah Hill. There's

0: five that I can think of.
1: Duff Tyler,
0: six. And they've got to go through another draft yet before they start moving even further up the ladder. So there's a fair bit outside this team. And those big boys around the ball make a huge difference, which West Coast haven't been able to really.
2: But they played really good footy the last fortnight.
0: Oh, yeah.
2: Actually, like, better than the footy they played when they won those two games earlier. Yep. Yeah, you'd argue. It's the best footy they've played in 3 years, probably.
3: Yeah, Pikey said it, didn't he?
2: They have to build on blocks. That, don't they?
0: Yeah.
2: They can't go backwards.
3: No, they can't go backwards.
2: They have to be.
0: But inconsistency is one of the phases you go through as when you're growing up.
2: When do they get past it, though? They've got to find a little bit. Two weeks is not enough.
0: I mean, go back to the Richmond game. After Richmond, everyone's going to sack the coach. So, I mean, I could see. I think I said last year during the season, even though they had one win, as the season was unfolding, they're off the bottom.
2: Yeah.
0: You can just tell by the going back to the draft and seeing what they had with a little bit of Jabe Shanahan that we saw. And you could just see they were just starting to build little blocks, and now they're building more blocks, and they went and got a couple more players than Dev Robinson. And it's sad that he's not out there, but those big bodies are coming around. But again, you'll get, as Pikey said, we're keeping that early round pick, so they're going to get another block of talent. And maybe something else. So who knows? Another player that's big body. Who knows? But there's still, I mean, Shanahan and Duff Tyler and Dersmer playing footy. Dersmer would have fit into any team, but Duff Tyler's certainly playing games. Jabe's in his second year. Next year, be in his third year.
2: Yeah.
0: Because he was playing last year in a team that was very bottomed out and was getting experience when he probably shouldn't have in most teams. But a lot of them got games last year, and some of them are topping up again this year. So. They're ahead of the curve in where they are, I reckon, Wami.
3: But I still believe they can't go backwards from the last 2 weeks.
2: Yeah. No, that's what I mean.
3: They've got to maintain that level. That's the challenge.
2: Yeah. They were terrible heading into the Richmond game. They lost the week before to St Kilda by 101 points. So they didn't take a step backwards against Richmond necessarily because they were poor for the 4 weeks leading in. But they certainly didn't step forward that game.
3: No.
2: Now they have. Like, this is the best we've seen them play in years. They can't go out and lose.
4: I'm with you, Mitch. I
2: have to build
4: it. I understand the holistic and the bigger picture argument, Muddy. I really do. But after we've already had this once, and the reaction that we got from West Coast supporters texting in and calling in on Monday on our local program over here was, this is the worst defeat that we've had because we thought as a club we had taken some steps forward. This is a Bombers side, and looking through, 16, 17 unavailable players who've had to make five changes for this week, who, and I know that there's a 50% new coach bounce record. If you go from Josh Fraser, the most recent before Dean Solomon, all the way back to 2017. But this West Coast side has to today make sure that they're on the other 50% of that. They need to frank great performances against Collingwood, and it was, and a terrific win against GWS here, which it was, with an effort today that sees them beat the Bombers. It's as simple as that for this Eagles side today against Essendon. Let's take you downstairs for the Neil Danaher tribute.
5: Please be upstanding and join with the players, coaches and umpires to pay tribute to Neil Danaher, a man whose courage has inspired a nation through strength, humility and unwavering determination. Neil Danaher has shown us what it truly means to fight with hope, led with heart and never give up. Thank you, Neil. Your legacy extends far beyond football, and your impact will be felt for generations to come.

0: Good luck to the teams. Thank you, everybody. Enjoy the game.
1: Barley, Neil Danaher, it says on the big screen. The Eagles break to our left, the Bombers to our right. Of course, it's been mentioned many times, but his links with four football clubs, Essendon first as a player and a best and fairest and a club captain, and with the Bombers as an assistant coach. He became Fremantle's first ever assistant coach, working under Jared Neesham. And from that role, he assumed the coaching role, the senior coaching role at the Demons. He held from 1998 to 2007, had 108 wins from the 220.

0: three games he was in charge. Took the Demons to a grand final in 2000 as well. And then after that, spent some time with the West Coast Eagles for a number of years as their general manager of football before MND forced him to stand down from that role. And the impact that he had on every club and indeed pretty much every person in this nation won't be forgotten. Neil Danaher, thoughts again with the Danaher family, and it is going to be an enormous King's birthday game on Monday, next Monday, between Collingwood and Melbourne. There will be blue beanies everywhere if you get a chance to buy one. I thoroughly recommend that you do. No late changes here for the Eagles and the Bombers. So West Coast going with the same side that ran Collingwood close last week in that very special game as Scott Pendlebury set the new record for the most games played in the competition. The Bombers making five changes from the Giannassis, Cox, Sardis, Setterfield and Hulley coming in. McGrath, Durham, Guelphy, Redmond and Caldwell out. Toss of the coin about to take place downstairs. Mitch Turner's got his eye across it. Mitch?
1: The call is with Kyle Langford, who's captaining the Bombers today, but he loses it. Liam Duggan, the co-captain of the Eagles, wins the toss. They will kick to the city end of the ground. The Bombers will kick to our left, the Graham Farmer freeway end.
0: I understand why the crowd might be staying away today. The weather is going to be inclement. It's fine right now, if you can believe it or not. Gale force winds and plenty of rain has been, well, it's been on the menu earlier. We expect a bit more of it later. But what's it like downstairs right now? Let's find out. Akash Fadadar's with us on the boundary. G'day, Akash. Staying dry?
2: Good evening, Clint. Good evening, everyone. Yeah, staying dry for now. The rain, not really the issue at the moment. As you said, there are showers forecast throughout the evening. The main issue right now is the wind. It is very blustery, and when the gusts pick up, it's going to be very, very challenging for football. At the moment, if it is favouring any end, it is the city end, but as you know, down here at ground level, it does get quite swirly. The ground itself at the moment actually looks in reasonable condition, not too much water sitting on the top, but again, that remains to be seen depending on how much rain we get for the rest of tonight. As I look across to the benches for West Coast, Brady Hoff, Tom McCarthy, Harvey Johnston, Josh Lindsay and Jack Williams will start on the bench, and for Essendon, Ben McKay, Kondo Giannis, Sardis, Gresham and El Hooley.
0: Will this be a positive fork in the road for the Essendon Football Club? Will the Eagles be able to continue on their recent good form? It's all about to play out in front of us. Severe weather warnings for the state and the capital of WA. How stormy will it be downstairs? Let's find out. It's West Coast and Essendon on ABC Sport. Mitch Turner to get us started.
1: It'll be Brian v. Bailey Williams in the first ruck contest of the day. They stand opposite each other. A week that started with a coach sacking for the Bombers. How will it end? Ball goes up in the middle. Both rucks got a hand to it. Crashing through Roby. Couldn't break the tackle. Spills the way of the Eagles. Kelly. High kick up and under. Still inside the centre square. Williams going back. Got a tap on of the Eagles. Parrish, though, gathers for the Bombers through traffic. Kicks out to the wing. Right in front of the interchange gates. Merritt able to track it in, keeps it inboard, goes back to Langford, his kick up towards half forward, finds the chest of an Eagle. Bazo takes the mark, handballed it quickly to Kelly. He ran into trouble, had to go back to Jimby, chips the ball through the middle of Perth Stadium to Baker. His handball set a task for Murdoch, did well though, got it back to Baker. Kick inside the forward 50, Waterman got away from Blackiston, who had a slip, and Jake Waterman takes the mark. Will kick from a slight angle to the left for about 45 metres out.
3: Interested to see Kyle Langford starting on halfback flank. Well, he hasn't played that role for a long, long time.
4: Absolutely. Geez, he had nothing to go to either. Reuben Jimby coming off halfback there, but just squeezed one into the corridor. Didn't quite the target. Milan Murdoch good enough to get his hands free to get that handball away to set this opportunity up for Waterman.
1: Jake Waterman for the perfect start for the Eagles. He misses to the right. That's the first score of the game. One behind to West Coast. Essendon yet to score. We've played a minute and a half of footy. Jake Waterman now 22 goals, 30 for the season.
0: Archie Roberts with the kicking duties for the Bombers. Sends it beyond defensive 50 towards left half back. Big pack up. Brian's got a fist to it. Spilled out to Parrish for Essendon. We'll move it short into the middle of the ground. Can't find a teammate. Davis was there. Somebody get it away. Here goes Bo Allen. He'll kick inside the attacking 50 again for West Coast. Waterman in front, up against Blackiston. Ball hits the ground. Tracked by Murdoch towards the boundary line. And there's been a little shove into Murdoch, a bit of afters too, and it's going to be a free kick here to the Eagles in the left forward pocket. Still a bit going on. Harley Reid decided to get himself involved in the discussion.
5: Shock.
0: Milan Murdoch, the 25-year-old, the start to his AFL career he's had. Hard up against the boundary, about 30 from goal. Goes with the outside of the left. Oh, my goodness me. What a terrific kick. He steered it through and he liked it as well. Puffed out the chest, ran straight towards Jackson Pryor and gave him a bit. He can chat. He can kick goals. He's got a bit about him. Milan Murdoch, 1-1-7 the Eagles. The Bombers yet to score. 2 minutes 50 gone on the scoreboard. The moment he kicked it, he knew where he was heading. Not celebrating with the crowd. Straight into the Bombers. And you know, Shane Woden, exactly how much chat he likes.
4: Yeah, he loves a little bit of a conversation. He's been terrific, hasn't he, since he's... And we all knew he was going to be at the level two.
3: Yeah. As a footballer, there was never a problem.
4: Never. He's been infectious.
3: Jacko don't mind giving it a little bit of lip to old Jackie Pryor.
0: It was Archie Roberts who gave away the free kick, shoving him into the fence, lost his footing.
4: Great finish.
0: It was a wonderful finish.
1: Ball back in the middle. Bailey Williams tapped it straight down into the path of Roby. His handball for the Bombers out in front of Parrish. Goes wide out to the wing to Langford. Nothing on upfield. Had to backtrack for a moment, then handballed it back to Parrish. Running down the broadcast side of Perth Stadium. Kick up looking for Edwards. Cut off by Duggan. Couldn't take the mark. The Eagles have it, though. Baker. Handball across to Tim Kelly. Kick towards centre half-board. Blackiston, the fist over the top of Waterman. Spills out to the path of Murdoch. Bombers have the numbers, though. Under pressure, under siege is Langford. Just tunnels the ball away towards a teammate in Roberts. The Bombers defending hard inside defensive 50. Farrow handballs it to a teammate who snaps it around the corner in Reid. It lands on the chest of Harley Reid.
3: It was the pressure by Milan again, wasn't it? He just got himself involved, got a hand in there. No stats, but just forced the issue.
1: Harley Reid marks 48 metres out. It was the opposing Reid in Zach Reid who kicked it to him.
4: Set the ground up well too. West Coast on that entry.
1: He certainly can kick a long ball. Harley Reid, he'll kick from outside 50. In tough conditions, lights on here at Perth Stadium. Harley Reid strikes it well. It's right to the line. It's into the crowd. It's away to the right, though. 1-2-8, the Eagles. The Bombers still yet to score. 5 minutes played. Sunday footy on ABC Sport.
0: Roberts will move it short, and there is Reid again. Has to go down low to mark above his shins in the left back pocket for the Bombers. And the away kit, predominantly red with the black sash. Essendon go beyond defensive 50. Bazza at the back of about four. Got a fist to it and saw it across the boundary line for a throw-in. Between left half-back and centre wing, northern side of Perth Stadium. 1-2-8 the Eagles. They're wearing the black and gold WA Day jersey. Bombers yet to score. Boundary umpire will unfurl. Still dry conditions for the moment. Ryan front position, got it down to Parrish, couldn't take it cleanly. Looks to come out the side. Cox, is he taken high? And come back though to Parrish, who is the player who's been given the free kick. Monstered in the tackle. Dersma stands the mark. That's of the Eagles' side. Kick towards Mackay, who couldn't mark. Now an opportunity to go forward through Reid for the Eagles to Bazo. Then to Willem Dersma. Kicks towards right half forward. Chopped off by Zach Reid, who marks for the Bombers in the left back pocket. The Eagles still the only scoring team. 1-2-8. Bombers yet to trouble the scorers.
1: Zach Reid chipped it outside defensive 50. Roby couldn't take it. Handball from Duggan went straight to the face of Liam Baker. Genuine Falcon. Roby comes through, picks it up, tackled. Holding the ball. Guess who? Woey's man. Milan Murdoch will have another shot at goal. And he thought his pressure was going to drop off this week. Be mistaken. That's a ripping tackle.
4: Great technique. Grabbed the lever, so he couldn't dispose of the ball.
3: Yeah, he's been, he's been huge at the start of this game, Milan.
1: Oh, he would love a second goal. He's the only goal kicker so far. Milan Murdoch, set shot from 45 metres out. It's straightening on the line. It is knocked through for a minor score. Journey. See the wind swirling there.
4: It's probably on his limit too, the journey there.
0: Gone defensive 50 with the kick, the Bombers. El Houli thought he was in fringe. So does the non-controlling umpire, about 70 metres away, and he'll get the free kick. I think it was the right decision. Takes a couple of steps inboard. Back in the team this week for the Bombers. Kicks towards the wing. It's well read by McCarthy. Coming in from the boundary line. He takes the mark on his chest for the Eagles.
4: Just happy to take contest at the moment. Essendon keeping it skinny.
0: McCarthy towards right half forward. El Houli's up, got a hand to it. Went over the back. Waterman tracks it to the boundary line, but the ball goes across for another throw-in.
1: Do you see Roby almost get hit in the back of the head because the wind dropped it so much he turned around and the ball nearly hit him in the back of the head?
0: Might be one of those days if you chip it short in the air, it might end up behind you. It is that breezy. Williams in the ruck contest, got it down. Roby gathers, kicked around the body, but onto the chest of Duggan. Takes the mark on the attacking edge of the centre square. Puts West Coast back inside attacking 50. Good spoil came from Zach Reed. Spills out in the direction of Murdoch. He's able to gather again. Got it out to Waterman. He went back. He might have been taken high. Umpire says no. Play on. Bombers clear towards the southern wing.
1: Jimby, big fist in on the logo. Managed to knock it to his own advantage. Handball across to McCarthy. Into the middle of the ground for West Coast. Kelly has space. Takes the mark, kicks into the pocket. Shanahan couldn't mark. Thought he was taken high in the contest. No whistle from the umpire. Zach Reed now, left back pocket. Chisels one inboard. Was able to find a teammate in Setterfield. One of this week's inclusions. Goes out the southern side. Back almost taking the mark was Day Wicks. Knocks away from him. Murdoch again has it. Kicks towards half forward. Little high for Waterman. Allowed Blackiston to come in and win it back for the Bombers. Goes to Roberts. Now to Farrow, the West Australian. Back in his hometown, kicks up the wing now, does Roberts. Roby had it punched away from him. Back into the hands of the Eagles. Jinby off to Bo Allen, kick towards half forward. And a little bit of ping-pong footy. It's marked by Xavier Dersma at right half back. One of two Dersmas out there today.
0: Couple of Dersmas, couple of Reeds. Bombers set towards the outer side. Good mark again. Ruben Jinby, back of the pack. Was at the highest point. Go back and stand on where the logo's painted on the ground. Southern wing of Perth Stadium. Wobbly-looking kick will tumble inside forward 50 off the hands of Shanahan. There's a free kick being spotted here. It's a push. It's going the way of the Bombers. We'll come back here to Langford. We'll have it for Essendon in the right back pocket. West Coast are 1-3-9. The Bombers yet to score. Nine and a bit gone in the opening term. Sunday footy on ABC Sport.
1: Chips it out the far side, looking for Caddy. Jinby there, knocks him off it, loses the ball, and boundary line wins out. They'll toss it on the far side. So two Reeds, two Dersmas, one set of brothers, the other aren't brothers, but Archer Reed, the brother of Zach, does play at the Eagles. He's just not here today. You'd be surprised. There's only one Kondo Giannis out there today, though. So
0: that's disappointing for everyone.
1: We'll get down to Akash Fodadar in just a moment. Those dark clouds coming overhead again. Williams favoured by the boundary throw-in. Didn't get it, though. Brian put a fresh airy swing at it as well. Farrow takes it. He's tackled by Harley Reid. 55 metres out. Could almost go the distance from here with the breeze instead. Chips it inboard to Duggan. Marks almost at true centre half forward. He's pointing towards the goal, the Eagles co-captain. Bo Allen's out at left half forward, screaming for a chance. He'll take the responsibility, the co-captain.
4: Use of the stand rule.
1: Co-captain of the biggest club here in WA, wearing the WA Day kit. Liam Duggan all the way hits the post. He got the purchase. He had the distance. Just offline, the Eagles missing a few chances. 1-4-10 West Coast, 11 minutes played. Essendon still yet to score. Yet to have an inside 50. It's 9-0.
0: Earlier today, the Giants over the Demons by 49. Bombers towards left half back. Bailey J rises and Williams, he takes the mark. Front of the pack. Two kicks from goal. Sends it back from whence it came towards full forward. Four go up in the battle. Spill down here to Langford. Hand pass to Ilhowie in the left back pocket for the Bombers. Dangerous kick. Harley Reid flew. Couldn't mark. Perkins wraps him up and takes him to ground. Just inside the attacking 50 for the Eagles.
3: front. Well, it's footy. In Essendon's favour a little bit here, isn't it? They've just got to weather the storm, pardon the pun. But 1-4 is not enough.
0: Rainstorm still coming. Setterfield got it away. Roby through boot to ball and kicks into the middle of the ground. That's a good mark taken by Caddy. Just on the commentary edge of the centre circles, goes right up the corridor, but could only find Young. Harley Young marking for the Eagles. There were two bombers surging forward. Young just beautifully read it, took the mark and moved it out to Baker, who marks at left half back.
1: Your answer there, Muddy, from pre-game. That's Ben Mackay standing at full forward against Tyler Young. As the Eagles go out wide to Bo Allen, just beyond left half back. Blue boots on, kicks up the wing. Big pack forms in front. Langford got to the front and dropped the ball. Jack Williams at ground level for the Eagles. Turns it over to Farrow. Tries to shake a tackle in the end. Did well. Got it to Sardis. Then by hand to Langford. Sweeps it wide to Dersma, who chips one. Just the required 15. Up the wing to Parrish. Parrish, quick handball across to the runner. Now the kick inside 50. Mackay the target. Young knocks it away from him. Baker, ground level, handball back to Tyler Young. Now to Kelly, to Harley Reid through the middle. Ran into trouble, handball, no, through it, said the umpire. Essendon will take the advantage through Day Wicks.
0: And they send it into the forward 50. On the bounce, Caddy's able to get to it. He's up against Jimby, lost his footy. Caddy went in there, grabbed him, wrapped it up, holding the ball.
4: Unlucky.
0: It was.
4: Lost his footy. It's actually unlucky probably not to get a free kick. I thought Reuben Jimby fell on his head.
0: Timmy will take his free that he was given. Sends it towards the commentary wing, trying to attack it. Unable to mark was Jack Williams. Spills down to Merritt. Kicks towards centre half forward. He's Perkins marking for Essendon. Too far out to score himself. He'll kick into the left forward pocket. The lead was on from Caddy. He stretched out the arm. Couldn't get the ball to stay in play. It's gone over the boundary line for a throw-in. Akash Fotodar is downstairs. Akash.
2: Yeah, Job Shanahan is a bit sore from that last marking contest. Copped some friendly fire. He tried to get off the ground, but there was no one ready to come on for him, so the doctor's been out talking to him. Looks like a sore chest sternum area. He copped a knee.
0: Rare 4-0 forward for the Bombers in this game so far as Mackay won it down. Kelly was able to snaffle it, gave it to Baker. Then on to Dersma. Kicks the Eagles towards the commentary wing. Stretching Shanahan. Got a hand on it up against Zach Reid. Spilled away off him and over for a boundary throw-in just in front of the interchange gates. 1-4-10 the Eagles. Bombers yet to score. 14 gone in the opening term on ABC Radio, Sport Digital and streaming on ABC Listen. 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
1: Supported the Bombers growing up, Job Shanahan.
4: Might be a clavicle, or
1: ball back in the middle. Oh, back thrown in from the boundary throw-in. It comes the way of the Bombers. Handball to Dersma. This is Xavier who snaps it. Out of bounds, a catch Fotodar downstairs.
2: Yeah, well, he's right. He's indicating towards his right collarbone to the doctors and physios. That's Job Shanahan there on the bench.
1: Yeah, he just grabbed it a little bit as he was coming off. That wouldn't be good signs for the West Coast Eagles as they lose one of their key young stars. Baker, free kick, brings the ball back into play, kicks it towards right half forward, and Langford, the acting captain, takes the mark. Just inside left half back, opposed to Yo. He'll go short, and Sardis will have it at centre half back.
0: Sardis pauses for a moment. Back in the team this week. First time since Anzac Day for the Bombers. Kick towards the southern wing. The Eagles had the numbers. Day Wick's done really well, though. He's able to win the footy off the deck and gave it to Parrish. Spreads the Bombers back out to the northern wing. Awkward-looking bounce. Eventually, he's been able to sit up. The Bombers can move it. Oh, that's a disappointing kick from Cox. He saw Gresham come towards him. Couldn't find him. Put it over the boundary line. Free kick for the Eagles. Lindsay will move it inboard and he finds Willem Dersma. 16 gone in the first. Eagles have it at right half back and they lead by 10 points.
1: Kick up the wing from Willem Dersma over the head of Cole. It'll be last touch, last disposal, and Zach Reid will take the kick as it tumbles over the boundary line. He goes short inboard to the wing to Sardis. I've been watching Ben Mackay run around here. He's in the ruck and he can't get his right boot back on. So he's running around well, you call a flat tyre. His back heel is not in it. Here he goes, Ben Mackay, in front of the pack, takes the mark.
4: I need it.
1: And he can't kick it because his boot's not on properly. Handball's instead to Gresham. Gresham kicks long inside the forward 50. Caddy at the back, flew at the ball, couldn't take the mark. At ground level, West Coast clean up. Duggan to Davis, to Bo Allen. Left back pocket, short, sharp kick was a good one. And he found Harvey Johnston at left half back. And back over to you, Clint. I'll continue to watch Ben Mackay, who still hasn't fixed his boot.
0: Still a Bombers player down as well.
1: Archer May.
3: Archer May, yeah.
0: Inside.
6: Shoulders out, I think.
0: Going to have a stoppage in play for this to be taken care of. He got absolutely crunched by Caddy and then landed awkwardly, putting the arm out as he fell to ground.
3: Yeah, it's definitely out.
6: Right shoulder is out. You can see that on the screen. It is out of its socket. The right shoulder as he comes to the bench.
3: Shame, he's been a good young player for him, trying to make his way in and doesn't shirk an issue, that's for sure.
6: He was drafted from here because he came across to play for Subiaco in the WAFL. Didn't last long before Essendon thought, he looks pretty good and we'll take him in the AFL.
0: This is his 10th game of the season so far. The Eagles, a great kick across from back pocket to back pocket. Eventually, Baker was able to gather and he takes two bounces, runs towards the wing. Oh, he's in trouble. In straight into Gresham, who wrapped him up. Won the free kick. This player's streaming forward for the Bombers here. It's moved short to Cox. He's got it at left half forward. Steers it inboard. Needed to be precise. It was. Centrefield marks. In front of the logo. Rolls onto his right. Kicks towards full forward. Jimmy! Great mark in the pack. Had to rise himself. Didn't get any purchase on any other players, but safe hands to McCarthy. Stabs the ball forward to Dersma. The Willem variety. Marks at centre-half back for West Coast. They still lead 1-4-10. The Bombers yet to score. 18 gone in the first. Long kick for the Eagles out in front of Yeo. Tapped it to his own advantage. Went back by hand to Davis. Running by again, Johnston into the left forward pocket. Marking. Climbing up to take his shot, Jake Waterman, who's already had one go at the big sticks. But this will be hard up against the boundary in the left forward pocket. He'll put boots a ball from about 35 out.
3: That kick by Will Dersma from half back to over the top was just outstanding.
4: Good build up. Only the one tall going forward there for Essendon with Nate Caddy. It's a good mark by Ruben Jimby. 16, going to win it back and go from D50.
0: 22 in set shots this season. Jake Waterman wheels around and he snaps the goal. That meant a fair bit to him as well.
3: They needed it.
0: Just the sort of shot that he would like to perhaps build a bit of confidence. And the Eagles get their second. 2-4-16 to the Bombers yet to score. 19 gone in the first.
4: Tell you about that one.
3: No idea what that means.
6: The celebration was a bit weird. Is that the kind of celebration you used to do, Muddy?
3: Nah, I didn't celebrate.
6: He's a cool cat, though, isn't he? That's why. He's too cool for us, Jay. Way too cool.
4: Good finish.
0: It was a double point up at the crowd, and then the arms crossed over the top. Not quite sure what that was all about. I've seen it before.
4: Never seen that one.
3: That's his mates up there, I think.
0: Yeah. Okay. The cash photo are downstairs.
2: Yeah, Essendon confirming Archer May's day is already done with that shoulder injury.
6: Yeah, that was shoulder was out, absolutely. Bailey Williams takes it out of the stoppage. Handball to Dersma. His kick smothered, falls away of the Bombers. Handball over the top into space, taken by Archie Perkins. Kicks inside, forward 50, floating across. Caddy Mackay almost marked it at the back. It falls down to West Coast. Young takes on the tackler. Handball across to Bazo. His clearing kick up the wing. Langford went early and impeded Brady Hoff, who'll win the free kick. Just backward of the wing. The Eagles with momentum early on. 16-point lead. The Bombers still yet to score. Now up to 7 inside 50s. The Eagles 12. Hoff takes the free kick. It's a high wobbly ball up towards right half forward at the back. It beats everyone, bounces at right angles, and that'll be a last disposal free kick to the Bombers. Taken by Zachary. Disposal 6 for him. He goes short to Sullivan Roby. Bombers slowly working the way up Perth Stadium. They trail by 16 points.
0: So Roby kicks high towards centre wing. 2-on-2 battle. Jimby Rose in the middle of the pack. A fist to it, punched it over the boundary line for a throw-in.
3: Brody Hoff's just gone off the ground, but he came on there for a little bit and went straight to Zach Merritt, so that might be the tag.
6: Two touches for Merritt so far, that's it.
0: Bombers injury list now out to 17, potentially 18 unavailable. Quite remarkable. They'll win possession here. Setterfield handed it off to Merrick, kicked across half forward. Caddy in hot pursuit up against Marrick. Bounce favoured Marrick. The Eagles able to hand it off to Young. Beautiful kick to Johnston. Marks it left half back near the boundary line. Stabs it short to Waterman.

0: marks on centre wing southern side. Will chip it over the top. Wanting Duzma just keeps it in play and then gets wrapped up by his brother. Xavier on Willem took him to ground and gave him a shove for good measure as well. Willem gets up with a broad grin across his face. He knew what that was all about. Didn't mind that at all. The brotherly love or lack thereof on the southern side of Perth Stadium between the Duzmas. Brian wins it down for the Bombers from the restart. Came to Willem Duzma to Reid of the Harley variety. Hand pass to Williams. Goes back to Kelly. Eagles still playing by hand to Reid. Hand pass behind Baker. Had to go back and gather to Duzma on the logo. Hand pass in the middle of the ground to Johnston. Moving it on to McCarthy. Sweeps the hand pass out towards Duggan. Logo on the northern wing. Runs towards right half forward. Kicks the full forward. Had too much on it. Bombers can go back and take the defensive mark through Langford.
1: Just kicked it to a four-on-one against the Eagles.
2: Bombers didn't do their work early, so no one was presenting at him.
1: Long kick out of the wing. Duggan, fists from behind, comes off his hand and goes out of bounds.
3: That's the one thing that Jack Williams has got to do as a forward. He's become the second ruckman here, but he's got to really present that forward line.
1: James Shanahan, shot of him on the bench, maybe ready to return. Collarbone issue, shoulder issue he had earlier. Ball toss back in. Attacking side of the wind for the Eagles. Williams got to the front. That was Bailey Williams. Lost it though. Straight to Merritt. He was tackled strongly by Cole. Ball spills free. Lindsay intercepts the Bombers' handball. Tackled by Gresham, taken to ground. We'll have another stoppage. Still attacking side of this broadcast wing here at Perth Stadium. Lights on in effect. Dark sky here in Perth. A late Sunday game. Williams, Bailey takes it out of the contest. Tackled, holding the ball, and the Bombers take advantage and they lose it straight away. Gets knocked out of bounds, and it's always a bit of an interesting one lately. When does the umpire pay advantage? We can't quite get to the bottom of it. It was supposed to be the player takes it, which is what was paid then, but it never really advantaged the Bombers. Ball toss back in. Bryan out of the ruck, tumbles one forward. Young there for West Coast. Intercepts, bombs it up the wing and back to the Bombers. Archer Roberts takes the mark. Chips inboard, centre-half back. Xavier Duzma spears one in. Marked in the middle of the ground by Setterfield. He plays on, had to go laterally. Champion came from behind and put him under pressure. Goes out the far side. Mark dropped by Kondo Giannis. Comes back to Blackiston. Spears one up towards right half forward. No mark taken by Archie Roberts. The Eagles have it back. McCarthy, handball to Kelly. Up the middle of Perth Stadium. Kicks it to a one-on-one. Yo gets out the back of Zach Reid. He just has the ball to sit. The ball sits. He snaps. He misses.
2: Hit the belly.
1: He bellied it. Elliot Yo, 5 years ago, he would have run all the way in. Just had to snap it early. Another minor score. 2-5-17 West Coast. Essendon yet to score. 25 minutes gone in the first.
0: Two footies on the ground. Doesn't worry the Bombers too much. They'll send it into play towards the southern wing. It's allowed to bounce and hit at pace by Archie Roberts. Looks to hand it back to Nhuli. He's looking for Setterfield. Coming back with the flight. Baker got a hand on it. Won it down. Kelly to Baker. Back to Kelly for West Coast. Kicks from left half back towards the southern wing. Ball hit the decks, but away from Johnston. It's there to be gathered. Can get it out. Duggan handed it forward again to Young. And now he finds Willem Duzma. He's got it in the centre square. Puts it out towards Bo Allen. Marks on the attacking point of the centre square at right half forward. He'll roll around onto his left. Kicks inside attacking 50 to a 2-on-2. Brought to ground. Here's Yo again. Got a hand pass out. Harley Reid tackled by Merritt. Shoveled the hand pass forward. It's been allowed to play. It'll go over the boundary line for a throw-in. Oh, no. Calling it deliberate. Out of bounds. Interesting. So the free kick can be taken by the Bombers, and they'll take it out to Langford in the left back pocket. Moves to Cox by hand. Sweeps it forward again. Opportunity here for Bryan. Kicks towards left half forward and he spots Mackay who marks. He'll stab it short. Bounces in front of Gresham. 50 from goal at left half forward. Kicks over the top. Daywicks can't mark. Ken

0: 57-minute mark of the first. They're one behind. The Eagles are 2-5-17.
1: It was just maybe a bit of a scroll through the record books to see when the last time they went scoreless in an opening quarter was. They've avoided that by 30 seconds. So the Eagles bring the ball back into play. Big high kick from McCarthy to the wing. Fist from behind. Game from Kondo Giannis. They were 30 seconds away, the Bombers, from a scoreless first term. If things couldn't get any darker, it's not just the skies that are dark here at Perth Stadium. It's the current outlook for the Essendon Football Club. Ball spun back in again. Jack Williams up against Nick Bryan. Bryan got to the front. Double hand punch out of the path of centre field. He was tackled by Allen. Had to cough it up. Bryan gathered it, though. His handball almost went to the Eagles. Instead, Parrish gathers. Tried to do a 1-2 with Merritt. Lost the return pass. Comes the way of centre field. Handball to Bryan. Off to Merritt. Running out of time. The Bombers, the kick, missed the target anyway. That is the end of the first quarter here at Perth Stadium. It's the Bombers' first goalless opening term of this season. The Eagles 2-5-17. They lead the Bombers just one behind. Clint Wilden.
0: Also their first goalless opening term since round 19 of last year against GWS. There's a new man in the coaching hot seat in Dean Solomon. That is now a seventh straight opening term the Bombers have lost. Just their second opening term win of the year for the Eagles, for whatever that is worth. So West Coast, they'll go to the quarter-time break by 16 points to the good of the Bombers. Goals to Jake Waterman and to Milan Murdoch. Earlier today, the Giants by 49 points over the Demons in Alice Springs. We'll hear from our experts very shortly, Chris Waterman and Shane Woden. But wherever you're listening on ABC Local Radio, Sport Digital and streaming on ABC Listen, this is Sunday Footy on ABC Sport.
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0: Here goes Bo Allen. He'll kick inside the attacking 50 again for West Coast. Waterman in front, up against Blackiston. Ball hits the ground. Tracked by Murdoch towards the boundary line. There's been a little shove into Murdoch, a bit of afters too, and it's going to be a free kick here to the Eagles in the left forward pocket. Hard up against the boundary, about 30 from goal. Goes with the outside of the left. Oh my goodness me! What a terrific kick! He steered it through and he liked it as well. Puffed out the chest. Ran straight towards Jackson Pryor and gave him a bit. Long kick for the Eagles out in front of Yeo. Tapped to his own advantage. Went back by hand to Davis. Running by again Johnston into the left forward pocket. Marking. Climbing up to take his shot. Jake Waterman, who's already had one go at the big sticks. This will be hard up against the boundary in the left forward pocket. He'll put boots of ball from about 35 out. 22 in set shots this season. Jake Waterman wheels around and he snaps the goal. That meant a fair bit to him as well. Just the sort of shot that he would like to perhaps build a bit of confidence. And the Eagles get their second.
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0: New man in charge at the Bombers, Dean Solomon, but he hasn't been able to change their first quarter fortunes. The Eagles lead by 16 points over Essendon after the first quarter. There's a mascot race on here, and it's going to be Wilbur the Wildcat who beats Rick the Rock Eagle. It's a, well, two placing for the Eagles there. So Rick the Rock coming through in second spot. And Rosie, who is the AFLW mascot, finishing in third. Disappointing run from Cody from the Perth Bears. I was expecting more from that second time out in the mascot races. We love a mascot race here in the West. On to more serious stuff. Shane Woden, Chris Waterman, tell us your thoughts on that opening term.
8: Well, the wind is certainly having a huge effect on the ball in the air. Bit hard to judge. So that's going to cause a lot of turnovers and a lot of messy football, which is what we saw. Well, West Coast dominated the first 6 or 7 minutes and just couldn't hit the scoreboard. And to be honest, 2-5 is not a great return, but that might be the aura of the day. It just looks difficult to get things right out there with the way the weather is.
9: Yeah, difficult day to actually possess the footy too. It looks like it's a territory game, and they certainly had the had on their terms, West Coast, and found it difficult for Essendon to move the footy forward at all. Look, both teams, as predicted, I thought,

0: We're just going to play contests and keep it along down the line a lot from both teams there. Didn't look to transfer the footy at all. And again, probably just maybe it's too dangerous with the blustery conditions out there. So just to test each other out and see what it is. And I felt Essendon weren't structuring up at stoppage in their front half all that well. They're giving West Coast what they want, sometimes two spares. So if they're quick kicking from contest and stoppage, they'll just give them the ball back to West Coast and then they can just transfer the footy off turnover. So a good opportunity for West Coast to capitalise, which they didn't quite that quarter.
1: No, they didn't. But we're just talking off air. It'd be interesting to see whether that the wind is pushing towards that right-hand side, which we don't know from up here, on whether that has an effect on the game. We're about to find that out. But Tom Edwards and the other key forwards at Essendon just haven't seen the ball come in the way they'd like it. Mind you, none of the West Coast guys, there's been a few dumb kicks, but I think that might be the order of the day. It's just going to be ground level a lot and you've got to keep your feet.
2: Akash Faradar downstairs before I run through the stats. Akash?
3: Yeah, Muddy was just wondering there about the wind. It's definitely pushing towards the city end of the ground or to the right of the broadcast position. Sort of blowing into that right forward pocket. So not directly towards the goals, but yeah, very much into that right forward pocket or almost even right half forward. So if it is favouring an end, it is the city end, but it's also a little bit across the ground too. And the blustery conditions are definitely playing havoc with the foot skills.
2: Inside 50s, 15-8, the wave, the Eagles, the disposals are Essendon ahead by three. Individually, Tim Kelly's had 11 touches. Liam Baker, 9. Willem Dersma with 8. Harley Reid, Tyler Young with 7. For the Bombers, Parrish and Roberts have 10 apiece. Setterfield, 9. And then 8 for Langford and Reid. It is the Eagles by 16 points here Sunday footy on ABC Sport.
4: There were no late changes to either side, but the Bombers already losing one. Archer May out with an injury to his right shoulder. Landed awkwardly. It popped out as he hit the deck. So that's a blow for Essendon, whose injury list just continues to grow. And Kelly with 11 disposals, as we heard from Mitch Turner. In good form so far this season when the Eagles have been in good form.
2: It's four Bombers without a stat. Archer May, Jackson Pryor, Kondo Giannis and Tom Edwards. And Archer May won't add to that.
4: No. Just waiting to get the official nod from the television broadcasters. The crowd, as I mentioned a few times, well down on a normal Eagles crowd, but torrential conditions before and we believe coming afterwards won't have helped. Ali Williams wins it down for the Eagles in the middle, but they'll merge with it. The Bombers through Roby, got it to Bryan, then on to Merritt, kicks immediately inside forward 50, and Jimby's there again for a strong mark. What a year he's having. Surely leading the Eagles best and fairest. Steer it out to Tyler Young in the left back pocket. He goes beyond defensive 50 to Lindsay, who marks. He's at left half back. Shots back inside his defensive 50 and moves it short. Enough to be a mark to Young. He has to show clean pair of heels to Cox and kicks towards left half forward. Pack of four up, off hand. Spill down the direction of Murdoch. Couldn't control it. Ooh, big bump then. Kondo Giannazzi's got absolutely hit to ground by Harley Reid as the Eagles move it towards right half forward. Cox was tackled and lost it. So too Perkins. Bazo tries to go through to gather. Got it onto Davis. Then again it came out the back to Baker. Reid hand passed over his head. Ball into the middle of the ground. It's going to be locked in. Bombers coming to meet it quickly. His head over it nicely done was Pryor. Tackled by Reid and Hoff. Ball up. Williams wins it down. Into Roby, hurried kick into the bread basket. Nicely done, Sardis to control it. Kick inside forward 50. Caddy diving forward, couldn't mark. Baker mopped it up. Hand pass to Young for the Eagles. Now to Lindsay. Moves it to Davis. Kick was touched. So went to Johnson. Got crunch coming in from the side. Free kick is going to go against Roberts here. And Johnston will have it for West Coast between left half back and centre wing. Northern side of Perth Stadium.
2: Game number 10 for Harvey Johnston. Kicks up towards left half forward. Bailey Williams floats across. Can't mark. This game from behind. Harley Reid in front. Runs away from a couple of Bombers. Now kicks it on the left foot inside 50. And straight onto the chest of Xavier Dersma. Thought about going quickly into the middle of his defensive 50. Instead, goes back to the old long down the line. Right up the middle of the wing. Jimby in front of Caddy. Couldn't get to the fore of the ball. Bounced over both their heads. Bailey Williams coming through dispossessed. Al Hooley gathered for the Bombers. Handball across to Sullivan Roby. Tumbling ball up towards right half forward. Young in a wrestle there. One-on-one with Ben Mackay. They lock up And the ball comes off bodies out of bounds. 45 metres around from the Bombers' attacking goal. Still yet to find a major here. See a replay of Harley Reid. Little bump on... Who was it there? Archie Perkins. Not a lot in it. Fell to ground, but not sure they'll do much of that as the ball's tossed in. Nick Bryan for the Bombers. Tap down to Merritt. To Perkins. Across to Sardis. Chips across the 50. And able to find Farrow. With the breeze, he's got the distance here. He's a beautiful kick of the footy, the West Perth product. He fancies his chances.
0: And off the side screen.
2: He'll kick this from 55 metres out, directly in front. He goes back and lines up. Game number 10, the 18-year-old from WA. Back home in front of friends and family. He runs around, kicks from 55 under pressure. It's across the face and short to the left. Big pack flies. At ground level, Baker handled it straight to Nate Caddy. Dodges around one, snaps, bouncing ball to the goals. It beats every eagle, falls into the palm of Nick Cox, who kicks the easiest goal he will ever kick in his AFL career. It went through every single Eagles defender. He was the last one there. He took it a metre out, punched it through. The Bombers have their first as the rain begins to fall here at Perth Stadium. 1-1-7 Essendon, West Coast 2-5-17. 3.5 minutes, 4 minutes played in the second term. Shane Wade and Chris Waterman.
0: As the weather rolls in, that's disappointing from West Coast. Did a lot right. But saving that goal on the goal line, went through about four sets of hands. Yeah, poor mistake by Baker. His handball.
1: Yeah, luck's a fortune. Those goals will happen on a day like today. Yeah. Just got to keep it alive.
2: He should have kicked the goal, Caddy, probably initially. Yeah. So lucky and unlucky, West Coast.
0: I'll get some on the board.
4: I'll make sure I say this correctly, but it is sheeting down in the middle of the ground. So the Bombers will get it away through Sardis. Kicks long inside, forward 50. Caddy stretch. He crashed into McCarthy. Jimmy tried to put his head over the football. He has locked it in himself inside the Bombers' forward 50. Just wrapping up Setterfield, who throws it back to the umpire. Hard to tell from where we are what the wind is like. We know it's gusty, but they've taken the flags down. Bombers tap it forward towards full forward. Davis had it, got tackled. Just got a hand pass into space. Still there to be won. Bombers through Gresham. Able to lock up Bazo. There's a mismatch in heights, but good tackle from Gresham. He took Bazo to ground. A ball up the call, deep in the right forward pocket for Essendon.
0: Minus 9 at clearance at the moment. Eagles got to start tidying up their stoppage work.
4: Gresham tried to get a hand pass out from the restart. It came to Baker. Wasn't sure what to do with it. Hand pass back into traffic. Perkins picked it up, shoveled it forward. Jack Williams couldn't take it. Sardis could. Here's an opportunity. Gresham on over the back. Threw it on the boot. Goodness me. He's put it out of bounds on the full, putting it into the left hand behind post. To give you an indication of how tricky the breeze must be, because he was no more than about 7 or 8 metres away, admittedly at right full forward. You would expect more. 1-1-7 the Bombers, 2-5-17 the Eagles. 6 gone in the second turn.
2: Out the far side, go West Coast. Kick to a pack, almost marked by Jack Williams. Couldn't, crashing in and tackle to ground is Shanahan. They'll ball it up in between wing and half forward, southern side of Perth Stadium. In front, Bryan got the tap down, stolen by Harley Reid. Handballs back to Bo Allen. Wrong side for him, but manages to hit the target, sliding down low. Up against the boundary, Jove Shanahan. Good to see him moving well. After an early injury concern, goes back towards right half-back, Bazo. Thought about continuing the switch instead. No one stands the mark. He plays on, kicks down that southern wing again. Big pack flyer. Zach Reid in front, couldn't mark. Shanahan roved it. Handball to Murdoch. Stood up in a tackle. Gave it to Harley Reid, who slipped trying to break through. Caught high. Murdoch takes advantage in towards Waterman. Punched away from him. The Bombers can rebound here. Perkins to Gresham. Handball to Parrish. Handball forward to Setterfield. Attacking side of the centre square. Kicks long inside 50. Jinby brilliant. Punches it away from Caddy. Bazo comes into support. Caddy lays the tackle. Bazo goes again. Now he's gang tackled.
0: Well done.
2: The Eagles hold up. Stoppage inside 450 for the Bombers.
1: Outstanding by Ruben Jinby. Yeah. And that just showed how much the ball's hanging in the air.
4: Inside forward 50, as we heard from Essendon. Both Rikes had a tap. Williams and Bryan. Bryan tried to manufacture a kick, couldn't get clean contact. Spilled in the direction of Young. He gathered. He's tackled to ground. We'll ball it up once more. Setterfield, last player up off the deck. Rain has eased again at Perth Stadium. Still cool and blustery, though. Jack Williams got a touchdown. Came out the side here. Perkins just got a kick forward. No one in particular. Basso mops it up. Hand pass, ooh, went behind.

0: Second time, put it across the face. It's just clipped the inside of the boundary at left full forward. So from right full forward to left full forward. This time, though, it's going to be a throw-in. Now the umpire puts it back into play. Jack Williams against Bryan. They missed both. Perkins at the back. Got it onto Day Weeks. Does throw it on the boot. Kicked around the body. That's better. Through for a major for the Bombers. High fives all round. Usher Day Weeks with his fourth of the season for the 20-year-old. And he gives the Bombers their second. 2-1-13 now, Essendon. The Eagles are 2-5-17, and we've gone nearly 9 minutes into the second term.
1: Got to tidy up their D50 West Coast.
2: Yeah.
1: I think their smalls are finding a lot of space. Some uncontested footy in there from stoppage and general play. A little bit of ball watching maybe. That, you know, Gresham's had two opportunities. He hasn't converted. And there were Day Weeks.
2: Well, he's just sitting out the back there all by himself. I mean, Malachi Champion came in too late, but I mean, you can't just can't give them that much space on a, inside their forward 50 on any day.
3: You said it well, as well. 7-1 the clearances this quarter.
1: Yeah.
3: In favour of the Bombers.
2: Yeah, they've stepped it up.
3: 7-1 in the clearances and the contested possessions they lead as well. Inside 50s, they're on top and they might win it out the middle again. Parrish handball knocked down though by Harley Reid. Able to get it back to Jack Williams. Looping handball forward to Yeo. Has Dersma running past, feeds the handball. He chips inside 50. And Hoff seeping forward, takes the mark, 45 metres out, 45-degree angle to the left. Has a player short if he wants him. Once again, Bo Allen. They obviously don't rate his set shot kicking. He's been getting ignored all day. Brady Hoff might take it. This will be a tough kick if he's punching into that breeze. We'll find out now. Brady Hoff doesn't have a shot. Instead, kicks into the pocket. Waterman reads it beautifully, takes the mark. Had to judge the ball in the wind. He marks it up against the boundary. Left forward pocket. About 25, 30 metres out. He'll have to go around the corner now. This will be another tough one. He's going to snap it into the breeze.
2: Well, those flags. They're moving a bit.
3: Good day to hold the flag. Don't have to shake it much. Just get to stand there. Let the wind do the work. Got to take the positives. Jake Waterman, the mullet's flowing in the breeze too. It's a beautiful sight. Waterman plays on, snaps around the body, goes all the way across the face, misses everything by a good 10 metres. It's going to be tough to kick goals down that end today. No change to the score. It's still West Coast by 4 points. Free kick Essendon left back pocket.
0: I actually had some concerns for the person with the biggest of those Bombers flags, just struggling to hold onto it. It's windy towards the outer side of the ground. And mark taken. Jimmy looked to tap it forward to Marrick. Immediately gang tackled. Three Bombers got him. Took him to ground. No prior. Ball up. Umpire will come in to try to sort this out. There's a little bit of afters here too. Roby has just removed Duggan from proceedings. Harley Reid gets involved. Umpire decides to throw it up to break them up. Umpire, though, after Williams tapped it down, has spotted a free kick going away of Mackay. Won't make the locals happy. Moves it short across half back to Roby. Kicks into the middle of the ground. Bounce carries it through. This is Kondogiannis. Moved it on again to El Houli. Kicked inside forward 50. Leaping up into the air. That is a terrific mark. Day Weeks again. Has it between full forward and centre half forward. He'll start in line with the right hand behind post.
2: It's a bit concerning for West Coast. I just don't like the way they're setting up. That last attack on the ball from Bo Allen, he should have just held his ground and not let the player go past him. It was just a bit too gun-ho, and I think that's where West Coast are at the moment.
0: He kicked their most recent goal. Archer Day Weeks. This to put the Bombers in front. Day Weeks will kick from 45 outs. We're behind it. It's steering across to the right. It curves right. It misses right. A minor score. 2-5-17 the Eagles, 2-2-14 the Bombers, 13 gone in the second term. Sunday footy on ABC Sport.
3: Lindsay, kick out, terrible. Cut off by Day Weeks from the Bombers, 45 out. He centres it, Parrish goes back with courage, couldn't take the mark. Sardis drop of the ball, had a fresh area on the boot. Picked up immediately by Cox, tackled, taken to ground. It was Roby crashing through in deep. He was taken on Perkins, actually. So ball up, 40 metres out. Huge pack of players around this ball. Tap down in the path of Merritt. Try to toe poke it straight to an Eagles player. Then

0: Allen along the boundary line, gets it back to Harley Reid, who runs straight into Zach Reid, rides the contact. He's bumped out of bounds. I tell you what, he certainly wasn't afraid to take the contact from the key position player. He just ran straight in and said, you know what? You've got to be stronger than that to take me down. It was a great contest. Old toss back in. Mackay in the ruck, works Williams out of it, kicks it forward, off hands, comes to Baker, handball to Cole, the Eagles are away, Cole's handball, little hot for Murdoch on the ground, couldn't get it, was pushed off it, now Baker gets it out into the path of Hoff.
1: Hoff's able to gather, picks it up at left half forward, kicks the full forward, high and long, two-on-two battle, all coming out, Williams got in the way of Waterman, they spilt it. Blackiston picked it up. It'll work its way to Roberts. Hand passes it back to Pryor. Tumbles a kick towards centre wing. Commentary side. Caddy up against Jinby. Jinby's done really well. Tapped it down to Bazo for the Eagles. Back to Jinby by hand to Kelly. Hand pass to Baker over the shoulder. Back to Bazo. That's well done from West Coast. Combined beautifully. Got it on to Allen. Stabs it short to Dersma, who marks it left half forward. There's a photo of that battle between Zach and Harley. Surely you'd have the headline read all about it. Dersma into the left forward pocket with the kick. Off the hands of Shanahan. It spilled down. Back into the corridor. Sardis got it away to Xavier Dersma. Spirals a kick beyond defensive 50. Ilhouli went up. Couldn't mark. Hoff got it from the deck. Again puts it into the left forward pocket. Trying to find Waterman. Off hands and over the boundary line for a throw-in. Eagles will have it deep in their left forward pocket. 2-5-17 they lead. The Bombers 2-2-14. 15 gone in the second.
0: Brian in the ruck for the Bombers. Stalking Bailey Williams. The ball is tossed in right into the middle of the 50. Neither ruck got a hand to it. Blackiston gathered. Bombed it up the broadcast wing. Wrestle ensued between Lindsay and Cox. Free kick is going the way of
2: Cox.
0: Essendon.
2: Yeah.
0: Outsize there, Josh Lindsay. Grabbed the arms around the waist. Cox has it on the logo of the broadcast side. Goes laterally just to Sardis under pressure from the closing Cole. Screaming at someone to come for him. There is not a lot of movement up the field. In the end, just has to bomb it towards half forward, flying at the back, unable to take the mark with Setterfield. Off hands, Duggan has paid the mark. A lot of rubbish floating across Perth Stadium today. We don't see that a lot here. The wind just shows you how strong it is as it litters the field. Duggan up the wing. Reid got in front. This was Zach Reid. Couldn't take the mark. Shanahan Rose. He is tackled. Ball up right in front of the interchange gates. It is the Eagles still by 3 points, 16 minutes into the second.
1: Williams took it cleanly, got tackled by Bryan, was able to work it out in the direction of Kelly. His hand pass intercepted by Ilhouli, looked to shovel it forward. They can't quite keep it in here. Doing his best with Roby to convince everyone after he got the hand pass from Setterfield that it was on the right side of the boundary, not to be. It's over for a throw-in. Just forward of the interchange gates. Bombers attacking territory. Eagles still lead by 3 on the scoreboard. Midway through the second term. Throwing in, neither ruck with a telling clearance. Oh, Halley going through. Hand passed it to Pryor. Moved it on to Perkins, then to Xavier Dersma, to Langford through the middle. Kick out towards left half forward. Cox allows it to bounce and then gathers. Hand passes back to Farrow. Kicks the Bombers into the left forward pocket. He wanted Mackay, but well done again. Left half forward. He's about 80 from goal. Bombers trail by 3. 17 gone in the second.
0: Dersma goes laterally to Pryor on the point of the centre square. Backs himself back onto that southern wing. Now kicks it inside the forward 50. Looking for a marking target. No one could take it. Over the head of everyone. Harley Reid leads back. Takes it on the goal line. Rushes it through rugby league style. Almost dived over the line. Put it down. I think he grounded it. It's been rushed through for a minor score. We'll check the bunker to see if he had control when he grounded that ball. It could be a try. We are not sure. In the end, it is a behind to Essendon. They trail by 2 points now. 18 minutes gone. To wait for the replay of that one, Clint.
1: Liam Duggan goes beyond defensive 50. Bombers will win it back. Ilhouli gave it off to Setterfield. Then on in turn to Pryor. Kicks long towards goal. It's just missing, hitting the left-hand goalpost. Gee, that did have

0: A bit of extra carry thanks to the breeze. 1 point ball game. 2-4-16 the Bombers. 2-5-17 the Eagles. 18 gone in the second.
1: We've had arc issues. We don't need to get the bunker involved. I'll take that back. Lindsay plays on to the Eagles. Kicks down the broadcast wing. No mark taken in front of the pack. Champion roved at handball across to Davis. Snaps the ball up the wing. One-on-one foot race between Pryor and Waterman. It's Kondo Giannis for the Bombers. He gets there. Forces Waterman back. Waterman steps around him. Kicks into the pocket. Beautiful work by Jake Waterman. Finds the target. Harvey Johnston in the left forward pocket. He had the measure of Kondo Giannis, had him on skates. He went one way, went the other, and then hit the target. This might be the toughest bit, though. Set shot coming, Harvey Johnston, 25 metres out, tight angle to the left with that breeze. He's going to go around the corner, Harvey Johnston. He snaps, he goals. Pumps his fist to the crowd, flexes the muscle, and kicks the Eagles' third goal of the game, their first goal of this second term. 3-5-23, West Coast. Essendon are 2-4-16. Approaching the 20-minute mark and time on here in the second quarter. Sunday footy on ABC Sport. Our experts, Chris Waterman, the dual Eagles premiership player, Brownlow medalist as well, Shane Wowoke.
2: Done a lot of hard work, Essendon.
3: Yeah.
2: No reward there. They'll be disappointed with that opportunity.
3: West Coast did all the same, all the hard work in the first quarter and kicked 2-5. So that's going to be it for the day. It's going to be a scramble. Ryan Marriage needs to get himself into this game on that wing. He's only had the one possession so far. They need a bit more run from him and his ball use. So he needs to find a way, but it was good work in the end. You said there's a fair bit of litter down that far end of the ground. It reminds me of the old Arden Street back in the day.
0: It's strewn all over the ground because of the breeze. Going up in the middle. The ruck with a telling tap. They tried to gather, couldn't. Merritt does. Gave it to Bryan. Tackled by Yo. Ball came out the side. Merritt gathered, but the umpire's called. And holding the ball call, Yo will get it. Winning the free kick for the Eagles. Works his way onto his right. Kicks up the middle. No mark taken inside forward 50 for the Eagles. It spills away. Merritt will hack it off the ground. It'll spin on a top. Taken by Jimby. Surely taken high, he was. Perkins tests his innocence. Jimby went down low to gather. Contact was made high. Umpire gives it to the Eagle. Jimby kicks inside forward 50. Big pack off hands. Here's Harley Reid. Breaks the Blackiston tackle. Popped it to Marrick. Left forward pocket. Snaps. Misses. Just went narrowly to the left-hand side with the right boot. Minor score. 3-6-24 West Coast. 2-4-16 Essendon. 21 gone in the second term.
1: Three. To stop. Yeah, very hard to stop. Harley Reid. Kick out of the wing for the Bombers. Now Hawley marks it. There was three Eagles that gave Ryan Marrick a fair spray there for ignoring him in the corridor. Meanwhile, up the broadcast wing go the Bombers. Punched away from the pack. Falls in the hands of Bailey Williams. Got it to Duggan. Broke a tackle. Handball forward to Jinby. Now Lindsay sends the Eagles back inside. 450. Yo! Almost took a special mark. He was being held anyway. With one arm, he was holding off a Bombers defender in Roberts. The left arm, he almost pulled in a remarkable grab on his knees. All while being held. And in the end, it doesn't matter that he spilt it. Just a pure show of strength against the youngster. Roberts had a fist full of Guernsey. Yo will have the set shot. Will we hear Hot Potato? That's his goal song. Elliot Yo from 45 metres out. The drop punt starts very right. It is swinging back. Big pack flies on the behind post. Off hands goes out of bounds. They will toss the ball back in the right forward pocket. It is proving tough to kick goals down this Graham Farmer freeway end.
0: Inclement weather. Hard to deal with. It's not raining at the moment. Remains very breezy. Barney J. Williams won it down. It came to Archie Roberts. Got it for the Bombers. Kicked around the body once. The direction of left half back. Tried to find Nick Cox in front of him though. Kelly got hands to it and saw it across the boundary line for a throw in. Jack Williams down on one knee for a moment after a battle a few seconds beforehand. Takes a few deep breaths. Harley Reid on Parrish as the ball spun back in. Williams got it for the Eagles. Gave it to Kelly. Broke the Parrish tackle. Hands it off to Harley Reid. Hard up against the boundary, right half forward. Two on two battle at full forward. Shanahan at the back takes the mark. Swirling winds. The ball came in. A good pair of mitts he's got.
3: Well, some of the West Coast players have just got to get it, and even the Essendon players, got to get it through their skulls. If you're waiting for a kick to come to you today, it ain't coming. You've got to go and get dirty. You've got to roll the sleeves up and make it happen today.
0: Shanahan from the right forward pocket. He'll kick from no more than 20 metres out. Goal umpire had to do a bit of work, but by Jove, he's got it. Fourth for the Eagles. 4-6-30 to the Bombers, 2-4-16. The Eagles lead out to 14 points. 24 gone in this second term. 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Clint Wilton alongside Mitch Turner in commentary, our experts Chris Waterman and Shane Wowod.
2: That's good play.
3: They need to get a sense back in clearances, Rowe, and they just need to get a bit hungry in their forward 50 and keep the ball in there. It was coming out too easy. And from that last set of clearance of which Yowie won, the ball really came out and they found a way to eventually score a goal.
2: Tim Kelly very good there. Test tackle. Clean with his hands. Not sure what Reid was thinking. Just got lost in that contest. Didn't read the ball off the boot.
1: Get down to a catch. Spotted up shortly with an update. And that injured eagle, Jack Williams, out of the middle. Here they go. Centre clearance for West Coast. Kelly on his left boot. Kicks inside forward 50. Was taken late. Or in the back, it is late. So it'll be downfield. Tim Kelly. And it's going to go to Jake Waterman, who was at the fall of the ball. So Kelly was bumped by it. It was Edwards or Brian. It was Brian as he was... just dispose of the ball. Down the field, free kick. Probably there. They've been hot on that this year. Jake Waterman gets the set shot. He's had a couple of cracks already today. Has the one goal to his name. All-Australian from a couple of years ago. Jake Waterman runs around, steps around the man in the mark, caught by Blackiston, breaks the tackle, handballs back to Bo Allen. He got... nice and fancy there did Waterman. Allen goes into the pocket and off the hands of a Langford cutting across. He knocks it out of bounds. I reckon he was trying to gain the distance into the breeze, and that'd be the wind just in his head there. Wowie, Muddy, he's probably realised, you know what, that's a tough kick into that stiff breeze.
2: I think he had the journey though.
1: Didn't pull the trigger. Ball tossed back in. Bailey Williams taps it down. Sharked by Murdoch off the hands of a Bombers player. Roby clears it. Middle of the ground. Bouncing ball taken by Tyler Young. Has it for the Eagles. Couple of Bombers dive on him. Ball upcoming middle of Perth Stadium.
3: It's hard to tell with that breeze out there. Mm. A couple of them have moved different ways at the moment. So players know more than us.
0: Throwing up. Williams won it down for the Eagles. Langford dived on it. Champion went over the top of him. That's a huge hand pass. Going about 20 metres towards the logo. Edwards couldn't get there. Kelly could. Picked it up for the Eagles to half. Merritt got him. Just got the hand pass out to Baker. Couldn't take it cleanly. Immediately set upon. Merritt got him one way. Xavier Dersma the other. Ball up the court. Centre wing. Northern side of Perth Stadium. Eagles lead by 14 points. 27 gone in the second. Bombers can emerge with it through Sardis. Looks to go back again. Kondo Giannatis hands it on again to Sardis. Will kick into the middle of the ground. Ball's allowed to bounce. There's McCarthy. Or ducked underneath the attempted Bombers tackle and finds Waterman. Leading out on a 45-degree angle to the right of goal. He takes the mark, 40 out.
2: There's a couple of moments Essendon would like to have back. Edwards was the first here in front of us. That missed tackle there. Even Sardis' kick wasn't to any advantage for his teammates. Which gives West Coast this opportunity again.
3: Just noticed Roby's following Harley around, so I wonder if the coaches said go and play on another young bloke and learn a few things.
0: Jake Waterman looking for his second goal of the game from 45 out. It's going to go across the face. It's just kept in play. Murdoch had it, got tackled. Desperate stuff from Essendon. Spilling out to Farrow. Chance to give it to Blackiston. He'll clear for the Bombers towards the southern wing. Through hands, no mark taken. McCarthy got hands to it. Cox gathered. Jinby got him. The hand pass was awry. It's been locked in again. McCarthy taken to ground. Wrapped up then by Roby. Ball up, southern wing.
1: Ball back into play. Hawley crashing through. Tackled by Cole. Taken to ground, though. We'll toss it up again. Good thing about the litter on the ground, the rubbish, you can kind of see which way the wind is blowing. It is all to that city end of the ground and probably to the right forward pocket. Another repeat stoppage here. Because there are no flags, we've mentioned already, sitting on top of the stadium. Big Fist comes in the restart. Free kick going the way of the Eagles. It's going to Hoff, who continuing to run with Zach Merritt. And Merritt's just getting a little bit frustrated. It's going the way now of Bailey Williams, in fact. Merritt stands the mark. Williams can go short to Hoff, who continued running forward as an attacking side of the southern wing. Less than a minute to play here in this second term. Hoff plays on. Kicks inside the 450. Harley Reid full at the back, couldn't mark. Marrick got it. Somehow got it to Harley Reid. Breaks one, breaks two, snaps around the body. Oh, Harley, you are special. He is so hard to stop. Just when you think you have him, he slips your grasp, and the finish was equal to the build-up. Oh, Harley Reid, I know it's 16th v 18th, but he is absolutely box office. The Eagles' lead is out to 20, 5-6, 36. The Bombers are 2-4-16, 30 seconds to go in this second term. Sunday footy on ABC Sport. Well, you've been shaking your head all day, yeah. Going, he is just so hard to tackle. They had him. They had him, but they still couldn't get him.
2: Had him three times. Just raw power.
3: He had a crack at going for Mark in the ear just before that. So he's not going to die wondering, Harley, but that's just, he's sort of wait for the umpire to blow the whistle, but he's in control of it the whole time. He knows what's going on.
1: By the way, he's played, just to remind people, 51 games of footy.
0: Goodness me. Zach Reid just got brushed aside by Harley on the middle of the ground. Chance here for the Bombers. Kick towards right half forward. Scooped up there by McCarthy. Handed it off again to Baker. We'll move it short to Marrick, who marks. We're on centre wing. We're just shy thereof. Northern side of Perth Stadium. 20 points the Eagles lead by. We've gone past the half an hour mark. Oh! J. Williams, great mark at left half forward. He's got it about, let's say, 75 from goal. He's decided he wanted to have a shot. He wheels around on the right.
3: Off the line.
0: He did move off the line. Not sure that was the issue, though. In the end, that is half time. And the Eagles will take a 20-point lead into the major break. 5-6-36 to Essendon, 2-4-16. The goal kickers for West Coast, all individuals, Murdoch, Shanahan, Johnston, Harley Reid and Waterman. While for the Bombers, their two goals came at the very start of that second term. Nick Cox and Archer Day-Wicks. 5-6-36 to Essendon's 2-4-16 as West Coast chase a fourth win of the year. Does Dean Solomon have for his charges in his first game in charge as interim coach of the Essendon Football Club? Just repeating a game earlier today, the Giants by 49 points over the Demons in the Alice, 19-5-119 to Melbourne, 9-16-70. But here at Perth Stadium, let's get the thoughts of our experts, dual premiership player Chris Waterman, Brownlow medalist Shane Wowod.
3: Well, certainly Essendon had momentum and full control of that first 12 or 13 minutes, where we got a couple of goals but didn't make the most of it. West Coast turned that quarter around the last 7 or 8 minutes. Yeah. They really got it back. And we thought for a moment that the game was going to be played at one end, but they found a way to score. Probably 20-point deficit. Well, they're in front by 20 points at half-time, and... West Coast kicked 2-4, 2-5 in the first quarter. Essendon kicked 2-3. So we're certainly going to see a fair bit of ball movement down to the right-hand end of the screen. What West Coast need to do is make sure they put the score on the board so it's too much for Essendon. But

0: Essendon showed a bit to try and get themselves back in the game, which they did.
1: Yeah, correct, mate. They were certainly in control and at field position and dominant in that first half of the quarter. It was a bit of an arm wrestle there for a long period of time. And then West Coast always snag a couple late. And they're just not getting use of their clearance dominance at the moment. They're not scoring from it. So West Coast in the box will probably not be too alarmed. I think they're plus 13 in clearance, but they're not scoring from that area. So West Coast back half been able to hold up against that pretty well at the moment and set up really well behind the ball. I'm just not sure. They keep rolling numbers up, Essendon, with their forwards up to stoppage, and they're quick kicking a lot, and it's just falling into the hands of West Coast back half.
0: And they dominated the clearances for the first 10 or 11 minutes. They just got everything out of the middle and everything from everywhere else. They just need to use the ball better and probably go a little bit shorter going inside 50 instead of... Because the ball is hard to judge when it's in flight. It's moving around a fair bit, so maybe just hit up some leads and just need to take a couple of chances and get themselves back in this game and things can turn.
1: Yeah, they're not getting much from their tools at all at the moment. You know, Jimmy's holding Caddy very well. Edwards hasn't touched it and had a big couple of moments there. Mackay's not done anything at all. So maybe just a different avenue into attack and maybe a bit more ground level and get some presence in there. And
0: well, the only tool to have an influence was Nick Bryan. He's had his hand on a lot of hit outs. And done a pretty good job against Bailey Williams, who's in good nick, but Bailey's just started to turn it and got a few back out with the OE and Tim Kelly in that last 5 or 6 minutes, which helped West Coast get those last two goals, which gives them a good buffer. But it's not the greatest game. It's not the clash of the Titans, but it's still, from where we are right now, West Coast need to go on and win this, and you wouldn't be surprised to see Essendon to really dig in and try and claw their way back into it somehow.
1: Yeah, they're in the fight.
0: They've got to hang on, don't they?
1: Oh, they have to, absolutely. And they still can. And I think we knew coming into this game this was going to be a scrap and a slugfest, and look, it's not pretty, and we know that footy, you're not going to win like that all the time. So you've just got to take care of your moments when they do present it for themselves. And right now, West Coast are just taking theirs a little bit more than what Essendon have been able to do.
2: Understatement of the year, buddy.
0: It's not the clash of the Titans.
2: It's not. But for both sets of supporters, it would mean so much. West Coast have gone through so many dark days. Fourth win would be something truly to celebrate. Oh, the Bombers, they've lost their past six. They've lost their coach that they went into the season with, Brad Scott, showing the door. It would mean a lot if they could get just the second victory in the last years. So they've won one game of their past 23. They've had one win in 370 odd days. Still mean a great deal to both of these supporter groups if they can get the points. The weather so far has mostly stayed away. It did pour down for a short time, but it's certainly breezy. I'm watching through the Auskick that's taking place. A couple of the banners, the sponsorship banners, have been, well, blowing everywhere. So I think they're going to give up with those. That's how tricky the wind conditions are downstairs. But it hasn't been as bad as we were predicting. The line being used by all the news departments, a once in every 5 year storm, it was bucketing down this morning. We saw any number of trees drop limbs. It was just rubbish everywhere, and we expect more to come a little bit later today. Just repeating, earlier today, as we mentioned up in the Alice, weather conditions very different to what we've got here, but the Giants prevailed by 49 points in that game. And at halftime here in the West, the Eagles lead by 20 points. If you want to send us a text, we'll read them out in just a moment. 0437 774 774. That is all to come. But first, let's pause and get the latest from the ABC Newsroom.
3: Hello, this is ABC News with David Rowlands. Defence Minister Richard Miles says an agreement for the US to supply Australia with 3 second-hand Virginia-class nuclear submarines under the AUKUS agreement will have operational advantages for Australia's Navy and save money. Foreign Affairs reporter Stephen Jedgetts has more on the changes.
4: Australia was always going to get 3 to 5 Virginia-class submarines. Now, this, of course, is the stopgap that we're getting to ensure that we've got a submarine capability that takes us through to the new AUKUS submarine that we're building with the US and the UK. What's shifted is that the three governments have said instead of getting potentially a mix of new and old submarines, the original thinking is we might get perhaps 2 old or in the water Virginia-class submarines and 1 new submarine, we're now instead going to get 3 of the existing in-service second-hand Virginia-class submarines.
3: Israel has seized a centuries-old Crusader castle in southern Lebanon as it continues its operations against Iranian-backed Hezbollah militants. An Israeli flag was raised on the 900-year-old Beaufort Castle, with IDF soldiers also taking control of the strategic ridge that it sits on. Defence Minister Israel Katz says troops will remain in the castle as part of what the Israeli government calls its security zone in Lebanon. Lebanon and Hezbollah are yet to comment. The Bureau of Meteorology is warning that damaging winds are expected to strengthen this evening across the southwest of WA. Wind gusts have hit 117 kilometres per hour in the southwest and more than 100 kilometres an hour in the Perth metropolitan area today. Senior meteorologist Joey Rawson says the conditions won't ease until tomorrow.
5: Places along the west coast, south of Launceston, all the way around to Albany, are going to get winds strengthening, and we could possibly see wind gusts around 120 to 130 kilometres per hour.
3: The family of a woman viciously assaulted by 2 police officers 3 years ago has told Four Corners that the New South Wales Police Force needs to better train its officers in order to avoid a repeat of the sickening assault which saw the officers jailed for years. Dylan Welch has the story.
6: Jodie Knott was naked and experiencing a psychotic episode when 2 officers sent to help her kicked her in the head, stomped on her and dragged her along a bitumen road by her hair during a 15-minute assault. The pair then charged the woman with assaulting them. Her cousin, Nicole Allen, says Ms. Knott was a good person who struggled with her mental health.
7: She's just a lost little soul that just needed help now and then.
6: Ms. Allen says police need better training about how to deal with people living with mental illness.
3: You can watch the Four Corners investigation, Brutal Force, on ABC TV tomorrow night at 8:30 or on iView. Victorian police say it's unknown whether a man who remains on the run following an alleged double stabbing in Melbourne is armed or not. The man allegedly stabbed a man in Melbourne's north this morning before crashing a car into a house in the city's east hours later and stabbing a female occupant. The victims, a woman in her 30s and a man in his 40s, were known to the man and suffered non-life-threatening injuries. Inspector Graeme Higginbotham says the man may still be armed.
8: We don't know if he still has that weapon on him. It was an item found at the scene that is relevant. So there was, you know, potential for an edge weapon, but at this stage we don't know if the male has any other weapons on him.
3: Tasmania police say they're open to learning from a volunteer missing persons search group who have successfully found human remains on 2 occasions. Yesterday afternoon, a body was located during the search for missing 76-year-old Scottsdale man Peter Willoughby, who was last seen entering a nature reserve north of Launceston last October. Many of the volunteers who located the remains were also involved in the successful search for missing Belgian woman Celine Cremer. Inspector Alina Crack says police will review their initial search.
9: Police are always open to any learning and any input we can have from groups, particularly when there is such success as this one. We're definitely open to discussions with the search group as to what their methods were. It's important to note that these searches were done under different circumstances, and the focus of the initial police search and rescue was to try and find the missing person alive.
3: And investigations are underway after a man's body was found near a Sydney University campus in Western Sydney. Emergency services were called to Farm Road in Lidcombe around 1 o'clock this afternoon, following reports of a concern for welfare. They found the body of an unidentified man near a fence. Officers have established a crime scene and investigations are continuing. ABC News.
10: Who will win the AI race? Has gambling become our national sport?
11: Questions. They've never been more important. So the one thing we'll never question is our duty to keep asking. ABC News. Keep asking.
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12: Baker handled it straight to Nate Caddy, dodges around one, snaps, bounces chasing more of the goals. It beats every eagle. Falls into the palm of Nick Cox, who kicks the easiest goal he will ever kick in his AFL career. It went through every single Eagles defender. He was the last one there. He took it a metre out, punched it through. The Bombers have their first as the rain begins to fall here at Perth Stadium.
2: Now the umpire puts it back into play. Jack Williams against Bryant. They missed both. Perkins at the back. Got it onto Day Wicks. Does throw it on the boot kick.

0: wrapped around the body. That's been up. Through for a major for the Bombers. Usher Day Wicks with his fourth of the season for the 20-year-old. And he gives the Bombers their second.
1: Davis snaps the ball up the wing. One-on-one foot race between Pryor and Waterman. It's Kondo Giannis for the Bombers. He gets there, forces Waterman back. Waterman steps around him, kicks into the pocket. Beautiful work by Jake Waterman. Finds the target, Harvey Johnston in the left forward pocket. He's going to go around the corner, Harvey Johnston. He snaps, he goals. Pumps his fist to the crowd and kicks the Eagles' third goal of the game.
0: Harley Reid hard up against the boundary right half forward. Two-on-two battle at full forward. Shanahan at the back takes the mark. Swirling winds. The ball came in. A good pair of mids he's got. Shanahan from the right forward pocket. He'll kick from no more than 20 metres out. Goal umpire had to do a bit of work, but by Jove, he's got it. Fourth for the Eagles.
1: Off plays on. Kicks inside the 450. Harley Reid for the back. Couldn't mark. Marrick got it. Somehow got it to Harley Reid. Breaks one. Breaks two. Snaps around the body. Oh, Harley, you are special. He is so hard to stop. Just when you think you have him, he slips your grasp. And the finish was equal to the build-up. I know it's 16th v 18th. But he is absolutely box office.
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0: Ah, the rain has arrived at Perth Stadium during the halftime break. It's not as bad as we feared, but it is tumbling down, which, to add to the tricky windy conditions, will also make it even more slippery out there in the middle. The Eagles lead by 20 points. 5-6-36 to the Bombers, 2-4-16. I promised to read some of your texts before we get Mitch to run through the numbers. 0437-774-774. Big game. Have you on board with ABC Sport, Kylie, to Leon, who's listening from the Greenacres Caravan Park in Brisbane. Good to have you on board as well. Damien says, I'm driving back to the farm from Freo and the wind is ferocious. If someone gets a kick, it might be like the good old days of John Duckworth offloading from the centre square to the goals at Leaderville Oval for West Perth. It is blustery, have no doubt, Damien. A couple of people suggesting is there a Langdon out there tonight? No? Well, there is for Carl Langdon for West Coast doing MC work, but there's a Kyle Langford for the Bombers. Why take the flags down, says John. I can't give you an answer. But they're certainly not on the southern wing. But Jeff from Safety Bay, who's in the ground, says there are flags here at Optus, but the problem is they're all on the stands above us, on the northern wing, the commentary wing, so we can't see them. So, we can't actually tell you which way they're going, but blustery around as we see more rubbish escape the stands and just make its way out onto Perth Stadium. They've done a good job, a number of people just walking around collecting all the little bits of detritus that's around the place. Harley Reid is a gun, says one of our correspondents. Absolutely. There's no doubt about that. And Rick from Margaret River, who always good enough to text us. Great call, entertaining, crazy conditions. Isn't it cool when one team is doing so well, brackets Freo, that you can sincerely barrack for the Eagles? Many thanks. Thanks very much, Rick, for getting in touch with us. And always like to see the letters roll in as well that you like to send us in the ABC Sports Department. The numbers are in front of Mitch Turner. The one that matters most is that the Eagles are up by 20 points. What else do they tell us, Mitch?
1: The team stats, the Bombers have had the ball more. They have 186 disposals to West Coast 184. The contested possession count is 71-68 in favour of the visitors as well. The disposal efficiency, maybe that's where the big difference is. The Eagles are going at 80% in these conditions, which is pretty remarkable. Essendon at 69%. The clearance count, the Bombers smashing West Coast in that area. West Coast have been very good in the clearances of recent times, but they are down 11 their way, 24 to the Bombers. Tackle count, the Bombers ahead 31-27. Inside 50s, 29-20. The Eagles way marks inside 50s as well, 8-2. The hit-out count, 21-11. The way of the Bombers, individually, Liam Baker, 18 disposals, leads all comers on the ground. Tim Kelly has 17 touches to go with two clearances. Harley Reid, 14 disposals, 9 of those contested, 3 clearances and a goal. 11 for Tyler Young and for Bo Allen.

0: Bombers. Darcy Parrish, he has 14. So does Elijah Sardis, which will bring joy to many Bombers fans. He has 4 inside 50s as well. Will Setterfield, also 14 touches. Roberts, 13. Merritt has 12. As he said, Clint Wilden, the main stat is the score, and that is going the way of the home side, West Coast, by 20 points at the main break.
1: We pumped up Bailey J. Williams before the game, and he's taken a few good marks along the way, but have you assessed his performance other than that around the grounds tonight? Because Brian's had hitouts, 19-6 over him, and he's had 6 hitouts to advantage as well, Brian.
2: Yeah, he's probably lowered his colours to Brian in this first half. Plus, it hadn't been a great duel. As we saw that last one on that halftime siren, but from a hit-out point of view, Brian's certainly up in that area. They just haven't converted with the opportunities of what they've been able to do through first possession to clearance and be effective with their clearances too, so they can score from them. That's been the biggest downfall with Essendon right now. So it's okay to hit them, but can you effectively score? But, he probably hasn't hit the heights of probably what he has in the last few weeks. Good opportunity this second half to try and stamp his authority as a big man on the ground.
3: Some of these Essendon boys have just got to... some of them don't... I don't think they've realised it yet. With the changeover of the coach, they're fighting for their lives. Like, Gresham's missed from directly in front pretty much. That's inexcusable for a guy that good. Just put it on your left and snap it back in the other way. And he's had 2 chances in 30 seconds and you can get nothing from it. Bryant gives him a little bit round the ground, but, Mackay, just roll your sleeves up, mate, and give him something. Clear a path for these younger blokes. But, if you were to look at the game, it's not, as we said, it's not a great game of footy, but no one from Essendon, to me, is standing out like they're grabbing them. We can say Tim Kelly's been good, Harley's been good. He's only had 6-7 touches, but he's been bustering his way through. You can see some good players at West Coast, but I can't say who from Essendon has really stood out that's trying to grab the game by the scruff of the neck.
1: Looking for their second win of the year. They're stuck on the bottom of the ladder. They've got a new coach for the moment. Dean Solomon coming in. Of course, spent most of his time as a player at the Bombers. He's taken over after Brad Scott was shown the door on Tuesday. Can we get the new coach bounce from Essendon? And will the Eagles be able to hang on to this halftime lead and pick up their 4th win of the year? 16th versus 18th, the conditions have been inclement. The 4 points would mean oh so much to both groups of fans. Let's find out how the second half unfolds. Mitch Turner with you.
0: I just took my eyes off it here. Gone to ground in the forward 50 is Milan Murdoch before the ball has been bounced, and there was a scrap on. Now, Milan Murdoch went to Archie Roberts and was playing the defensive role. They were getting into each other in the forward 50. I'm not sure if you just saw the replay there, Clint. I looked away to look at the ball toss start, and the next thing I know, Milan Murdoch was on the ground as the scuffle continues. He'll get the free kick directly out 45 metres in front of goal.
2: And the kick's against Pryor.
0: He is playing with the jaw a little bit and the shoulder.
1: It's almost like he was trying to tackle the Bomber player, and as he sort of dropped down, copped one in the back of the neck. The Essendon player's boot, but you're right.
0: There you go. He was trying to get to Roberts, and he caught one from behind.
1: From Pryor.
0: Milan Murdoch directly in front. Pryor stands the mark. Murdoch will kick from just inside 50. He sends the ball on its way. He sends it through the goals. Milan Murdoch has his second, and he who laughs last, last the loudest. Milan Murdoch will take the points in that battle. The Eagles with the first goal of the third quarter. Technically, it took 7 seconds by the time time on was played. The free kick given before the ball was thrown in the air. The Eagles are out to a 26-point lead, 6-6-42, Essendon 2-4-16. What a way to start the second half.
2: Great start. Look at the ball being bounced. I think he's had the job all day. A couple of times he hasn't rotated with him. Yeah, it's a push.
1: Yeah, so Pryor has shoved Murdoch in the back, and as he's fallen forward, he's actually been accidentally kicked by Roberts in the back of the head. But it's the free kick has gone the way of Pryor for the shove. Meantime, we're back in the middle with the restart. trying to take it away was Harley Reid. Got wrapped up. Strong tackle came from Roby. Ball up. Just forward the Eagles' attacking half. Throwing up. Hayley Williams won it down. Ball pinballs around. Willem Dersma got there. Gave it to Duggan. Kicked straight into traffic. Parrish was able to work it away to Perkins. Back to Parrish. Then on into DeBrine for the Bombers. Kicked up into the air. No mark taken. Day Wicks tried to drag it in. Couldn't. Here again, the Eagles have it through Dersma, then to Duggan, threw it on the boot. It was touched on the way up. Waiting underneath it, Bryan. Scooping onto it, Roberts. Umpire spotted a free kick here for a push. It's going the way of the Eagles. It's going back to Baker, who's got it in the centre circles. We get told to play on. He'll drive it down the middle towards full forward. Blackerson at the back dropped it. Had time to regather. Tackled by Waterman. Lost possession for football. That'll be holding the ball. Great effort from Jake Waterman. Just as the Bomber thought he was about to get away, Waterman followed up, wrapped up Blackerson. He can have a shot deep in the right forward pocket. He elects the play on immediately, gave it back to Murdoch. And in fine fashion, he's going to have to go back and take his kick again. Murdoch put it through the middle of the big sticks. Elegantly done, but instead, Waterman's been said, nope, you'll be taking your free kick when we tell you you can take your free kick. He actually taps his wrist as if to say, we got the watch going again now? Jake Waterman, from left full forward, looks to steer it around and has missed, putting it across the face. Minor score, 6-7-43. That's West Coast. Essendon 2-4-16, opening 3 minutes of the third.
0: Speaking of clocks, the champion data count-up clock does not match the count-up clock on the scoreboard at the moment. Long kick in, off hands. Marrick takes it for the Eagles. Hopefully it goes out of bounds. It doesn't. I'll explain it later. Marrick receives it again for West Coast. Handball back to Duggan. Kick inside the forward 50. Waterman had two grabs at it. Couldn't take the mark. Cole roves it. Can he drag it back in? No, it hits the behind post. And it'll be a boundary throw-in. So 3:26 going on my clock here. 4:11 gone. So they started it when that free kick was paid, but there was no time on yet when Milan Murdoch won that free kick, so they actually don't match. They're about 40 seconds out, whether that matters or not. Ball toss back in. Bailey Williams tapped to the front. Milan Murdoch tackled by Merrick. Got a handball towards Hoff. Back towards the Eagles in Murdoch. It's ripped away by Yo. He's tackled by a couple of Bombers.
1: Timing controversy in the AFL. Who'd have thought that of late?
0: Who would have thought? At least it's... I think the champion data one is accurate. There's a free kick from the restart going the way of the Eagles, and Bailey J. Williams will win the free kick. It's going against Nick Bryan. Umpire kind of signaled that he was blocking him out of the ruck contest. He needs to have a clear run. Watching the replay.
2: There's a hold, or is he?
0: It's for blocking. Never allowed him to run into the contest.
2: Yeah, stiff arm.
0: Technically, it's probably there. Bailey Williams sets shot, puts it through the middle. And the Eagles are just starting to open up a decent-sized gap here at Perth Stadium. 7-7-49, West Coast, Essendon 2-4-16. Almost 5 minutes played in this third term. Sunday footy on ABC Sport. Akash Fodadar is downstairs.
4: Just on that free kick, Mitch, I believe Razor Ray told us an extra time a few weeks back that if you do what Bryan did there, you have to touch the ball. And that's, I think, why the free kick was there, because he didn't get a hand on the ball.
0: I just wondered if they both started too far away for the umpire threw it up. So,
3: well, we discussed Buddy.
0: Or was it a bad throw?
3: Yeah. Discussed him at halftime, and he's come out firing. He's played a part in the early clearances and hit the scoreboard. So that's one way to fire back at your opponent.
0: No, the throw was pretty good looking the replay. He just kind of boxed him out of the way and didn't get back to it. So a free kick is there.
1: Stiff arm, stayed in his position, didn't attempt to get to the football at all.
0: I was just wondering if it was a bad throw, but it wasn't.
1: Back in the middle. Here goes Williams, gets the tap. Couldn't get it away cleanly to the Eagles. Sarnas was able to move it out to Merritt. Kicked the Bombers forward towards centre-half forward. McCarthy back there by hand to Marrick. Oh, his hand pass behind Bazo. Danger times here. Bombers through Perkins. Spun away from Kelly first time. Got him the second holding the ball. He spun right. Left Kelly in his wake and then spun back into the middle and Kelly got him. And he uses the ball quickly out to Young at right half back. comes towards the wing to Johnson, back to Young for the Eagles. The kick was perfectly weighted to Shanahan over the back. He marks it right half forward, stabs it inside forward 50. Dersma marks 47 from goal. Tighter than a 45 degree angle to the right. He wanted to move it on and nothing presented. Congested forward 50 for West Coast.
3: He's got this, I reckon. He's just got to lean it in on the left-hand goalpost.
1: The breeze is behind him, kicking to the city end of Perth Stadium, to the right of our broadcast position. Looking for a sixth unanswered goal for the Eagles. Dersma from bang on 50, starts it out to the left. He's weighted it beautifully and curled back between the big sticks. Raises the arms to celebrate. And Willem Dersma makes it six unanswered goals for West Coast. Their lead blown out to 39 points at the 7 minute mark of the third. 8-7-55 West Coast, Essendon 2-4-16. We've gone 7.5 minutes, as I said, in the third term.
2: Lost a bit of fight here, Essendon.
3: Yeah, I was about to say, if body language is any indicator, that don't look great out there.
2: So 7 minutes in, 8 minutes in, only touched the footy 10 times. Started with Tim Kelly there. Is that a good game, Tim Kelly?
3: Yeah, yeah.
2: Great tackle in the back half. Set the movement going. Just transition it nicely down.
5: It's been a bad week for the football club. It's turning into an honest one right now. If they don't fire a shot here, Essendon, from the middle, Bailey J. Williams grows high, taps out in front of Reid. Roby got their first handball back, turned over the way of the Eagles. Dersma kick inside 50. Blackiston got first hands to it, couldn't mark it. Now follows up, but ricochets off hands. Goes out of bounds, just inside the 50, right half forward for the West Coast Eagles. Momentum certainly going their way at the moment. Up by 39 points. Ball tossed in. Bryan edge Williams out of it. Handball across to Blackiston. Kick up the wing. Young in position 1A takes the mark. Got a lot of attention from Edwards. Probably unlucky not to get a 50 in the end. He goes short to Dersmo. Spears a kick inside forward 50. Too low for Bailey Williams. Gets all the way out the back. And Zach Reid gathers and is happy to be ushered across the line. By Job Shanahan. Made it look like he was keeping it in. He had no interest in keeping that ball in. Zach Reid, the ball will be tossed in. Bryan forward pocket for the Eagles.
1: Boundary umpire unfurls. Bryan front position, one it down. Shark by Murdoch, though, immediately threw it on the boot. Didn't have the carry or the accuracy offline. Marked by the Bombers on the behind line. Roby and sent it towards right half back, and it's across the boundary line for throw-in. Rain has dissipated again for the moment. 10 minutes into the third. Eagles 8-7, Bombers 2-4. Throwing in again. Here comes Merritt bringing it away. Just arched the back to escape the Willem Dersma tackle. Kick bounces in the centre square. Marrick has got a bit of a task here against Cox. Marrick does well. He's able to gather and then stabs the ball onto the chest of Johnston. That was well done. He marks on the commentary wing, hands it back to Marrick. Sweeping hand pass forward to Dersma. Hand pass again, on to Allen. Kicks the Eagles into the right forward pocket. Two-on-two battle. Winning it down, there was Reid for the Bombers. Under pressure, Pryor up against the boundary line. Hand pass meant for Blackiston. Roberts picked it up, met by three Eagles. Lost the footy. Johnson tried to get it away. He's tackled over the boundary line. It'll be a throw-in. 30 out from the Eagles' attacking goal at the city end of Perth Stadium. West Coast lead by 39 points, 10 gone into the third.
5: They haven't scored the Bombers since the 18-minute mark of the second quarter, which was a behind to Jackson Pryor. Ball spun in again, off hands to the front. Blackiston follows up, got a handball to Merritt, across to Roberts. Clever little kick outside. Defensive 50 and Caddy now to meet it, takes the mark. Under a lot of pressure, Caddy kicks a dangerous ball inside the middle of his defensive 50. Langford took it on the run, just bombed it on his boot towards half forward. Bad bounce for Bazo. Ricochets, though, off the leg of Gresham. Back the way of the Eagles. Bazo can clean up. Handball to Tyler Young. Kicks a high one out in front of Harley Reid. Dropping in front is Caddy. He's able to keep the ball away from the Eagles star, and eventually is ushered out of bounds.
3: Great contest by Harley. He's one on three there. Just had to halve it, and he did. And they're just doing the little things really well here, West Coast.
5: Eagles fans loved it too. Spattering of applause from that section of the crowd as the ball is spun back in right in front of the two benches. Jack Williams to the front. Tapped it down to Harvey Johnson. Good tackle by Sardo Hooley. Grabbed him. Ball came out very late. Umpire allowed it to go on for a long time. It was Willem Dersma who extracted it. His high kick, though, falls into the arms of the Bombers. Setterfield has it. Centre half back goes wide to Langford. Margin 39 points. Third term here, Sunday footy on ABC Sport.
1: Langford to Merritt for the Bombers towards left half forward. Ball goes over the top of Caddy. He turns to try to gather, bounces off Young, and takes the footy over the boundary line for a throw-in. 55 out from the Bombers' attacking goal. To the Farmer Freeway end, Essendon kicking in this the third term. They haven't kicked a major since the 9-minute mark of the second. Throwing in. Kai with probably the more telling tap. Spill down to Langford. Looking to go back by hand again. Goes through Sardis and then on to Roberts. That kicks out of bounds on the full. Kyle Young takes it immediately by sending it back into the right back pocket for West Coast. Basso will mark. He'll move it up the corridor to Hoff. Still in his back 50. Off has the ability to take a couple of steps before he's challenged and kick towards the commentary wing. Mackay up against Williams. Mackay drags it down. No mark pay. They hand pass it around through Langford. Then to Roberts. Moving it back by hand again. Kondogiannassis moves it again to Perkins. Switches play to the right back pocket. Here's Zach Reed. Plays it on to Farrow by foot, who marks it right half back.
5: Wind has picked up again. You can always feel the box shaking. Barrow, only a good user of the footy, kicks it down the southern side in the middle of the pack. Jinby, just too strong, takes the mark. Run falls to ground, he stands tall, plays on. Dangerous kick inside the corridor to Dersma, marked under pressure from Merritt. Now wants to complete the switch, not his best kick, but manages to find Hoff beyond right half back. Hoff changes the angle, back inside by hand to Bazo, who comes back out to Kelly on the logo on the northern wing. Goes short to Jack Williams. On the point of the centre square. Williams sends it inside the forward 50. Waterman to the back. Takes the mark. Plays on and rolls it through. I was making sure of that one, Jakey Waterman. His second goal of the game. The Eagles have now kicked 7 unanswered goals. And the margin is out to 45 points. They're not waving red and black scarves today, the Bombers. They're waving white flags at the moment. 14 minutes gone. Third term, Sunday footy on ABC Sport.
2: Too easy transition there. Great mark by Ruben Jimmy, who's played very well this evening, hasn't he? You know, his intercept game's very strong. But just about a shift of footy. But then just moved their way through the Essendon defence at ease.
3: First time that one of the key forwards has read it over the back. It's just been going there all night. Just outsmarted him and got a Joe the Goose.
1: Eagles fans enjoying what they're watching at the moment. Ruck, Jack Williams got the fingertip touch. Mackay tries to take it off the ground though. Stolen away by Roby. We'll throw it on the boot for the Bombers, but it's met by Champion going the other way. Hand pass to Yeo. Got away from Parrish. No great hand pass. Mackay almost gathered. Allen is able to pick it up for West Coast. Manufactures a hand pass to Waterman inside forward 50. He got tackled by Blackiston. Got the hand pass out again, though, to Bo Allen. Crunched. Hand pass again, though, to Dersma. Willem Dersma tackled by El Hooley. Taken to ground. Ball up about 35 out from the Eagles attacking goal. Just kept finding a way to work it forward in the tough conditions and despite the Bombers' pressure. Well, the ruck were able to get to it. I think there should be a free kick for a holding decision. It will be here towards Mackay. It's against Jack Williams. Ben Mackay will flare it out to Xavier Dersma in the right back pocket. He'll kick in the direction of Day Wicks. Goes to ground in the battle against Allen. He'll spill out towards centre wing. Picked up by McCarthy of the Eagles. Hands it off to Bo Allen again. Works his way on a manufacturing kick to Young. It's just far enough to be a mark. He has it on the logo, southern side, and steers it into the centre square where it's taken by Lindsay.
5: Lindsay, one of these first-round picks for the Eagles out there today. Goes out to his skipper, his mentor in Liam Duggett. Comes wide of further even to Hamish Davis. He's had a good month of footy, Hamish Davis. Kicks up towards half forward. Too hot for both Dersmas side by side. Neither of the brothers got a hand on it. Comes the way of Parrish. He's tackled. Umpire says he threw it. One of those curious ones where the closest umpire says he didn't and the furthest umpire said he did. Free kick to the Eagles. Kick out in the path of Tom McCarthy. Runs in. Kicks on goal. Tom McCarthy kicks his first in AFL football. The mid-season recruit. He saw an opportunity, he snuck forward, and he just had to make sure of it. Don't worry about the umpire signalling goal. He had two arms in the air, and he told everyone it was going straight through, and every Eagle on the ground comes to him and gets around him. The Eagles have kicked 8 unanswered goals. It's an absolute rout. 51 points is the margin. 10-7-67 to the Bombers. 2-4-16. They haven't scored in almost exactly a quarter of footy. The 18-minute mark of the second term is the last time the Bombers scored anything.
2: Another tackle by Milan Murdoch in the front half.
5: And if I'm not mistaken, Tom McCarthy's debut was around this time last year.
1: Ball back. Restart again. They'll come surging through the Eagles. Reed has it, thumps it long, has it carried over the top for a goal. Now, the opposite Reed in Zach was saying that he got a touch. What will the umpires say? We're going to send it upstairs. I think it was touched.
6: Review complete. Looking at this angle, we'd say the ball's touched by the right hand of the Essendon defender. Decision on the scoreboard.
1: Well done to the arc. They got that right, and they got it quickly. Immediately, you can see. Taking the fingertips of Reed on the way through. That's Zach. So behind on the scoreboard. 10-8-68, the Eagles. 2-4-16, the Bombers. 52 points, the Eagles lead by.
5: Will be brought back into play. Farrow goes short, or it's Pryor on this occasion. Short to Zach Reed. Marks in the left back pocket. A short inboard to Xavier Dersmer. Of course, Tom McCarthy was the mid-season pick last year for the Eagles, so exactly a year since he joined the club. Gets his first goal now. Dersmer kicks it out towards halfback. Al-Hooley marks between a couple of Eagles. Played on, took a bounce, lost it. Then got it back, went short to Edwards. Run down by Harley Reid. Don't know how he got rid of the ball. Umpire said play on. Reid goes back and gets it. Goes short to Champion, who takes the mark under pressure. Harley Reid is just everywhere today. Goes short inboard, does Champion to Young. Umpire said not 15. Handball's back to Bazo. High kick towards right half forward. Shanahan worked underneath it. Champion overran it. Farrow got it for the Bombers. Handball over the top to Archie Roberts. Inboard to Roby. Handball further afield to Perkins. Kick inside, punched away by Hoff. Allows Young to get there for West Coast. Can handball into the centre square to Cole. They're running across the middle of Perth Stadium laterally. Jinby out in front of McCarthy, the goal kicker. Has time to gather. Chips over the top to Bo Allen. He can play on if he wants. Mark 60 out from goal. Goes into the pocket. Yo. Leading up. Takes it on the chest. It's not quite a training drill, but I tell you what, they had about not 2 minutes where they lifted the intensity there, Essendon, and they've completely dropped it off again.
2: Yeah, it certainly has.
5: It's embarrassing.
3: The biggest problem we've got, Lowy, is finding 3-2-1 at the end of the game. Even Tyler Young's having playing some sort of game at fullback.
5: Elliot Yeo to make it 9 straight goals. 9 in a row for the Eagles. Elliot Yeo kicks on goal. It is across the face. And for now, there is a little less pain inflicted on Essendon's score. And the margin is 53 points. 10-9-69 the Eagles. 2-4-16 the Bombers. 20 minutes played in the third term.
1: And the Bombers still scoreless in this quarter. They bring the ball into the middle of the ground. Dersma sweeping it forward out to Sardis at right half forward. He just throws it on the boot and hopes for the best. It'll bounce at right full forward. Young got back there. good 2 or 3 metres in front of any bomber. Moved at the gym, big kick towards left half back. Yo waited, Xavier Duursma didn't. Won it down for Essendon. Worked it in towards Pryor, and the kick back inboard into the right forward pocket was disappointing. McCarthy, though, has given away a free kick. It's coming here for King. I beg your pardon, it's coming here for Mackay. And you'll have the ball in the right forward pocket. Was it Bazo?
3: Yeah, it wasn't much in it, but got to give him something.
1: Well, Ben Mackay with an opportunity to kick the Bombers' first goal. It's the 9 minute mark of the second, sir. Mackay with the free kick steers it through for Essendon. Ends a run of 8 unanswered goals by

0: Well, pardon me, James Herd wouldn't have done anything here tonight. It doesn't matter who's coaching. They've got so many injuries. They've got a key forward going down, so they're one short. They're just devoid of anything at the moment. So don't put this on Dean Solomon.
1: Bring back anyone you want. The way they're playing tonight, nothing will change. As Chris Waterman says, from the middle, Bailey Williams slumps it forward. Stolen by Setterfield. Tackled, coughs it up. Harley Reid on hands and knees. Called for a throw. Tough decisions going the way of the Bombers. Sardis takes advantage. Kicks up towards right half forward for Essendon. Leading the way back is Tom McCarthy. Thought about going out the southern side. Instead spins around and hits Ryan Marrick at right half back. Down the northern wing they go. Kelly Marks plays on. Kicks up towards Yeo, bigger and stronger than Roberts. He can't get a hand on the ball. It goes out of bounds. Be a last disposal going the way of the Bombers and Archer Roberts. The margin still sitting at 47 points into time on here in the third term.
2: Harris gives it back to Roberts. Kicks to Roby. The rising star nominations this year for the Bombers. And he'll send the kick out towards Cox, who marks it right half forward. Xavier Duzma running by from 52 out. He spots Caddy all alone in the right forward pocket, and he marks. It'll be a tight angle. We put him boot to ball from about 20 out, but only 3 or 4 metres in from the boundary line as he tries to kick back-to-back goals for the Bombers.
0: Well, the younger participants who are at Essendon got the ball and decided not to handball and handball and handball. Well, we can kick it long and get some yardage.
3: Yeah, hit corridor, get to the open side.
2: Nate Caddy has missed, putting it across the face. He misses left. 3-5-23 Essendon, 10-9-69 the Eagles, 25 gone in the third. This is Sunday footy on ABC Sport.
1: All brought back into play by the Eagles. A couple of footies on the ground again. A little flick off the field by the umpire. Marrick has it though. Right half back to the Eagles. Chips it back inside his own defensive 50 to Tyler Young. Retreats again by a foot to the goal square. And Josh Lindsay has the bright green fluoro boots on, which really do stand out in a night game. Able to go out the outer side to Brady Hoff. Starting to win plenty of the ball himself now, Hoff, as he kicks a long ball up the wing. Big pack forms Blackiston over the top. Couldn't take the mark. At ground level comes the way of the Bombers. Parrish inboard to Gresham. On to Sardis. Merritt's kick smothered by Duggan. Falls to Cox. Taken high by the Eagles co-captain. Eagles fans aren't happy. It takes a fair bit to get Cox high. He's a big man. Wins the free kick. Plays on Nick Cox. Into the pocket. Caddy. Early body work. Does he take the mark? No. Almost held onto it. He did everything but take the mark in the end, Nate Caddy. He's going to be a special player. Today's been a tough day for him. Ball's going to be tossed in left forward pocket for the Bombers.
2: Still chasing back-to-back goals for the first time in the game, the Bombers. Just their fourth. It was tapped back in by Bryan. Gave it to Parrish, back to Bryan. Kicked into traffic. Tapped away by the Eagles towards the boundary line. Basso got his hand on it. Baker was happy enough to shepherd it across. Throw-in, left full forward for Essendon. They're at the Farmer Freeway end of Perth Stadium, to the left of our broadcast position. It's where their fans are camped, hoping for another major. Williams palms it down for West Coast, straight into traffic, not coming out of there. Lindsay was wrapped up immediately. Umpire throws it up again. Williams palms it down once more. Scooped up here by Allen, got it onto Harley Reid, who threw it on the boot and has kicked it out of bounds on the full. The outside of the right boot. Free kick here for the Bombers. Merritt will take it. 51 out from goal. Stabs it inside forward 50. It was well worked. Despite the diving effort of Willem Duzma, it found its way through to Parrish. And he's marked for Essendon.
3: The leading lane there for Parrish to be able to move up into. Didn't quite defend that well enough, West Coast.
2: Looking for back-to-back majors for the Bombers here. Darcy Parrish doesn't have the drive on the kick he would have been hoping for. It's fallen short. Marrick takes the mark. Caddy was appealing that he was being held. Umpire was right there, wasn't interested. Marrick's going to just trot into the right back pocket and then kick long and high beyond defensive 50. The ball held up in the breeze. You could see it drop immediately. Bombers had the numbers, but then Cole has taken his opponent high. That should have been a free kick. Umpire said, no, we're going to throw it in. If I was Kondo G. Arnis,

0: So I'd be a little bit unhappy with that. In the end, it's going to go, you're throwing instead, left half forward for Essendon.
1: Ryan and Williams, Bailey, they wrestle. Comes off hands to Cox, scrambles a high kick inside forward 50. No mark taken by Waterman back there. Off hands comes to the Bombers. Daywick's around the body. He snaps another goal, his second. The Bombers showing some signs of life, but it is already late in the third. Feels too little too late. The margin's back to 40 points. 4-5-29, the Bombers. The Eagles are 10-9-69. Margin 40 points. 28 minutes gone, third term. Mitch Turner alongside Clint Wheeldon here for ABC Sport, our experts. Brownlow medalist Shane Woden, two-time premiership player Chris Waterman.
2: Goodbye, Caddy, again. And he's acting as the number one man. You'd love him to be the number three, wouldn't you, in that front half?
1: While he's developing, yeah.
2: While he's developing. He's going to be, you're right, he's going to be a very good talent. Just needs a bit of support.
1: It was flat at the moment, this game, doesn't it? The Eagles have controlled it. The Bombers are kicking a couple. Feels like 16 v 18 on a Sunday night.
0: that's exactly right. Normally the weather conditions are a bit better in the west, though, as Roby got it away to centre field, kick up in the air and finds Merritt. Good mark in a pack. Drives it inside forward 50. Spills into the left forward pocket. Caddy's got two to beat. Chindy's done well. Had some support from Marrick, but picked it up and kicked it back. Down the line, Langford will be paid the mark here. Knocked out of his grasp, but had enough purchase on it. Bombers looking to finish off this quarter a little bit better than they started. The lead got out at one stage to 53 points. It's back to a 40-point margin. As we close in on three-quarter time, Parrish, where's that going? Not sure who he was hoping to hit then. Went over the top of Perkins by some measure. So the lasso rule, Cole can take a bounce and move it back into play. Gives it to Harley Reid. Surrounded by Bombers, sold some candy and got it back to Cole. Merritt didn't give up, won the spoil down off the Cole kick. Went back by hand and Cole has effected a terrific tackle. Wrapped up his opponent, took him to ground. Kondogiannis, he wins the free kick for holding the ball. And then Cole decides to go back to the logo on the northern wing where Waterman will mark.
1: Still playing behind the footy, Jake Waterman called to play on. Kicks inside the forward 50. Shanahan the target over the back. Bailey Williams couldn't mark. Harley Reid roves it, snaps it from the pocket. He couldn't possibly have done that. That would have been too much for everyone to handle. It's a minor score to the near side. 10-10-70 West Coast. 4-5-29 Essendon. About 90 seconds remaining in this third term.
0: Bombers, they got something left. Long kick out towards El Hooley. Marks and plays on and then lost his footing as he tried to get a kick away, which allowed the ball to bounce its way through to McCarthy of the Eagles, and then he gave it to Baker. Moves it short to Jack Williams. He's between centre wing and left half forward southern side. He gets told he has to play on. Trundles inboard and then kicks in the direction of Hoff, who flew underneath the Shanahan. Couldn't mark. It's off hands. Farrow sees it across the boundary line. It'll be a throw in about 30 out from the Eagles' goal. Harley Reid's had 19 disposals, 11 contested, one goal, three, and seven score involvements. Immediately wants to find someone to wrestle as the ball's put back into play. Harley J won it down. Only as far as Parrish, though. Got it to centre field of the Bomber. Kicked it out towards Gresham with Roby. That's a great hand pass to Merritt. Swept it back to Perkins, then to Roby again, to Merritt once more. Beautiful hand passing here from the Bombers to Langford. Comes again to Perkins, kicks towards right half forward. Caddy stretches, can't mark. Hit the deck. Going back there, the Eagles can mop up through Bazo and then Waterman, who's been sent back. And he'll move it short to Lindsay.
1: Down the far side, the Eagles go. Short kick now from Lindsay to Duggan. They might just be content with taking time off the clock here, Eagles. Seconds are ticking down. If they want to score, they better go quickly. Long kick up to left half forward. Over the back, almost marked by Harley Reid. Spits out the Bombers' way to their favour. In their defensive 50, though, Kondogiannis takes it. Handballs to Pryor. He takes a bounce running across his defensive 50. Kicks it out towards the northern wing, and that'll do it for the third quarter. 5 goals to 2 in that third term. 4 in favour of the Eagles, the home side, wearing their WA Day kit on the long weekend out here in the West. It's the Eagles who lead the Bombers by 41 points at the final change.
0: They've had 8 different goal kickers, West Coast. Waterman's got a couple, so too Murdoch, and singles to Willem Dersma, Harley Reid, McCarthy, Johnston, Williams and Shanahan. While for the Bombers, 2 to Archer Day Wicks and singles to Cox and to Mackay. Essendon at the moment staring down the barrel of kicking what will be their lowest score of the season right now. It was last week. 56 points they kick them at the moment. They've only got 29 on the board. 4-5 plays 10-10. West Coast, as you heard from Mitch, up by 41. The result earlier today from the Alice, the Giants by 49 points over Melbourne, 19-5 to 9-16. There's a quarter to come here at Perth Stadium. We'll hear from our expert shortly, Chris Waterman, and alongside him, Shane Woden. 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
1: Gone to ground in the forward 50 is Milan Murdoch before the ball has been bounced, and there is a scrap on. Milan Murdoch went to Archie Roberts and was playing the defensive role. They were getting into each other. Milan Murdoch was on the ground as the scuffle continues. He'll get the free kick. Milan Murdoch directly in front. Pryor stands the mark. Murdoch will kick from just inside 50. He sends the ball on its way. He sends it through the goals. Milan Murdoch has his second. And he who laughs last, laughs the loudest. Milan Murdoch will take the points in that battle.
0: Comes towards the wing to Johnson. Back to Young for the Eagles. The kick was perfectly weighted to Shanahan over the back. He marks it right half forward. Stabs it inside forward 50. Dersma marks. 47 from goal. Looking for a 6th unanswered goal for the Eagles. Dersma from bang on 50. Starts it out to the left. He's weighted it beautifully. Curled back between the big sticks. Raises the arms to celebrate.
1: Kick out in the path of Tom McCarthy. Runs in, kicks on goal. Tom McCarthy kicks his first in AFL football. The mid-season recruit. He saw an opportunity. He snuck forward and he just had to make sure of it. The Eagles have kicked 8 unanswered goals.
0: Yo waited. Xavier Dersma didn't want it down for Essendon. Worked it in towards Pryor and his kick back inboard to the right forward pocket was disappointing. McCarthy, though, has given away a free kick that's coming here for Mackay. Mackay with the free kick steers it through for Essendon. Ends a run of 8 unanswered goals by West Coast.
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0: 1 quarter to play at Perth Stadium on Sunday Footy on ABC Sport. And the Eagles will go into the final break over the Bombers by 41 points to the good. Let's get the thoughts of our experts Shane Woden and Chris Waterman.
9: Well, not much has changed. It's our comments during the third quarter that the hardest thing we've got to do is to pick the 3-2-1 at West Coast because they're all playing well. The first 10 or 12 minutes from Essendon in that third quarter was diabolical. At least they got something out of it at the end and hit the scoreboard. But, they're going, well, West Coast went through this for 3 years. So they're heading towards where West Coast have been, and good on West Coast for going back to the draft a couple of years ago, and they're starting to reap the rewards, but they've just got to keep their head here. And really, I don't know what you'd say if you were Andrew McQuilter, but put your foot down is what the message should be, and make sure that you don't let them back off. Because when you start stat padding, as some of them were there, I thought Essendon just opened the door for Essendon and let them get back in. So don't play your game, play our game.
2: Yeah, statistically for the quarter, arm wrestle bar, a little bit of territory with inside 50s and 9 scoring shots. So they put it on the board, so they were more effective when they went inside 50, West Coast. It just feels like when Essendon look up, they've got nothing to kick to off half-back. They've really compressed the ground from an offensive point of view, and because West Coast defend the ground really well, and they're sitting back shoulder and defending their back half, it's easy for them to win the ball back. And Essendon will lift their eyes to be able to kick, and I've got nothing to be able to kick to. So I'd like to see them stretch the ground a bit and have something to kick to when they come presenting at each other. But at the moment, yeah, West Coast were all open that first 20 minutes. A little bit of respect on the scoreboard late, but yeah, it was really poor quarter, but I thought, by Essendon. But yeah, good opportunity for West Coast, as you said, Marty, to put a little bit of foot in the throat and try to have a really good win out of here and finish the game off really well.
1: Some of the numbers heading into the final term. The contested possessions are locked 100 apiece. Essendon, though, they've won the clearance count 36 to 17. Tackle count going the way of Essendon as well, 42 to 37. Inside 50 count, 45 to 28. The way of the Eagles, the hit-outs 21-26. Essendon lead that stat. Individually, Zach Merritt's up to 25 disposals. Just the one clearance. Darcy Parrish, 23 touches. Roberts, 21. Sardis, 20. The Eagles, Tyler Young and Liam Baker, they both have 21 disposals. Tim Kelly with 20. Harley Reid, he has 19 to go with 1-3. And Willem Dersma with 18 as well. The Eagles by 41 points.
0: And worth mentioning, Ruben Jinbe, 14 disposals, but at 93% efficiency and 3 contested marks. Continues to have an outrageously good season. Williams wins it down to restart. Beginning of the final term, umpire spotted a free kick. It'll come the way of the Bombers here. Merritt was shoved into the ground. You'll have the free kick, still in the centre square. And another Bomber was knocked over out of all of that. It was Roberts. Meantime, it's been kicked towards centre half forward. No mark taken. Spills out to Harley Reid of the Eagles. Gave it to Hoff by hand to Williams. Back again here to Dersma. Stepped inside Merritt. Did that beautifully. You could hear the crowd's reaction. The hand pass wasn't as great. Miss McCarthy tapped in the direction of Gresham. Tried to work it onto Roby. It was stolen away again. Dersma once more with it. He finds Cole with a lovely kick at right half forward. Stabs it short to Murdoch. Plays on, wheels inside, kicking to the right forward pocket. Wanted Waterman, couldn't quite get there. Yo at the back, hand pass was awry. Langford got in the way, and then he's been taken high by Waterman. He'll have the free kick for the Bombers deep in the left back pocket.
1: Bombers with possession. Long down the southern side goes Langford. A bit of a weird mood in the stadium here at the moment. Ball over the back, Baker there, couldn't gather. Sardis could. For the Bombers, handball backwards to Edwards on the southern wing. Goes inboard to Roby. Takes the mark, plays on, looking for a handball runner. Gets one in Parrish, receives, kicks a beautiful ball inside 50 onto the chest of Hamish Davis from the Eagles. Placed him out like a leading forward there, did Darcy Parrish. Davis chips one laterally 25 metres. Umpire says not 15. Called to play on, going short to Harley Reid, who's taken high. The adjudication of 15 metres this round has been a very interesting one, as I'm sure Ed Wheeldon will chat with Ray Chamberlain about this week. The Eagles, in the meantime, chain the handballs, go forward. Dersma, left foot kick into the path of Jake Waterman, who takes it one hand. A little bit of showtime from the Eagles there. Dersma on the left, Waterman with one hand.
2: Snap,
1: relaxing
2: again.
1: Day.
9: Well, Cash said to us at half-time, Cash, if you're down there, that you've got no hope for kicking a goal from this pocket.
1: Cash could almost touch Jake Waterman here. Does he kick it from here, Cash?
5: I'm going to go against my own word and say yes, only because that's how well they're going at the moment.
1: Cash right behind this kick. Jake Waterman runs inboard, kicks from 40. The drop punt is fading across goal. Sneaks in for a minus score. 10-11-71. The West Coast Eagles, Essendon are 4-5, 29, 42-point lead. Almost 3 minutes played in the final two.
0: Should have backed yourself a cash as Blackiston takes it away from right half back. Lovely kick. Oh, spilt by Caddy. Had time to gather. All he needs to move it on by hand to Edwards. Gathers it full forward. Bounces it along the ground and through for a goal. That was all too easy for the Bombers. 5-5, 35 Essendon. The Eagles are 10-11-71. We travelled about 3 minutes into the final term. It all just opened up for the first time tonight. It was a simple case of just getting it on to Thomas Edwards. There was no way he was going to miss. Through for a goal.
2: Lockie Blackiston. Had no one around him within 50 metres from a kick in. So play on, get out the back.
9: There's an eerie sort of feeling at this ground, isn't there? It's just not, it's not normal.
1: The sting's gone out of it for one. The crowd feels restless. It's a long weekend here in the West, so a lot of these people have got a day off tomorrow. So everyone's in a bit of a weird mood. Bombers get one back through a local boy as well. Thomas Edwards out of Swan Districts gets the goal. Back in the middle, the Eagles win the clearance. Yo gets it to Dersma. Dangerous handball back inboard. Got it to McCarthy eventually. Gets it to Baker out in front of Young. Southern side, his handball. Couldn't quite hit Allen, who was able to go back and gather it. Loops one forward. Inboard to Murdoch. He handballs to Baker. It's on the edge of their seat. They're flying here, the Eagles. Inboard now to McCarthy. He gathers on the bounce. Goes out by foot to left side forward. Davis has a couple of options. Goes short to Yo. Yo marks 55 metres out. He wheels inboard, kicks inside the forward 50. Waterman marks on his chest. 20 metres out, 45 degree angle to the right. I think he kicks this one.
2: Surely. Tyler Young, the running back.
1: He's played well today, Young, but it's been so easy for him.
2: That's all he's done tonight.
1: Tyler Young's at
2: 20, McCarthy roll.
1: 22 disposals for Tyler Young. Jake Waterman looking for his third goal. Trots in, skips in, kicks it through the middle. And he almost shakes his head as like, oh, that's what you're supposed to do, Jake. Kick the goals. He's done it plenty of times before. The Eagles now 11-11-77. The Bombers 5-5-35, 42-point margin restored. Waterman has his third. His favourite song goes up around the speakers, and that's getting a few people going. Plenty of scarves being waved now, too. You look around the crowd, there are a lot of scarves being waved. It almost feels wrong with the week Essendon's had.
9: That's busy.
1: It is.
0: Chelsea Dagger. I had bad memories of this. I heard this ad nauseum after the 09 Cup final when I went to see Everton lose.
1: Who'd they lose to in 09?
0: Chelsea.
1: Oh, that's, there you go.
0: That's right.
1: Could be worse, could be an Arsenal fan who were happy for a week.
0: I'd take a bit of silverware. Take your pick, whatever it is. Be happy to lose the European Cup if I could win a league title.
1: Spoken like a true Everton supporter.
0: Gotta know where you sit. Williams wins it down straight to Sardislav of the Bombers. Hand pass forward. Dersma got in the way. Won it for the Eagles. Gave it off to Yo by hand. Out to the wing, southern side to Kelly. Hand pass forward to Cole. Had to pick it up off the deck. His hand pass behind Allen. Had time to go back and gather. Tries to arch the back. Got away from Dersma and Bezavia to right. And then kicks in the direction of Yo. Diving backwards over his right shoulder. Marks 48 from goal. Tough spot though. His kick will have to carry all of about 50, let's say 53, 54 metres. He'll start only 2 metres in from the boundary at right half forward. He's looking for an option, Yo. Instead, he just put it towards the teeth of goal. Big pack up. Great mark, Zach Reed. Middle of the pack, dragged it down. Fine defensive grab for the Bomber. 24-year-old. Every game so far this season, and then absolutely butchers the kick. Yes. Turning it straight over to Davis. He couldn't believe his luck. Marking uncontested. He's at left half forward. And tells everyone that he's going to have a go at the big sticks. Just two goals in what is tonight a 20-game career. He's not going for the sticks. He'll set it up towards the top of the goal square. Pack up. It's off hands and over for a boundary throw-in at right full forward. The Eagles are 11-11-77. The Bombers are 5-5-35. 7 and a bit gone in the final term on ABC Local Radio, Sport Digital and streaming on ABC. 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
1: Bryant taps it down from the restart into the path of Blackiston. Handball to Zach Reed, handball to Pryor. Now off to Langford, running across the defensive goal square. Goes out by hand in the left back pocket to Xavier Dersma. Ran into trouble in the end. Good handball inboard to Bryant. They're under siege here, the Bombers. There's flicky around by hand. Eventually a kick. Beyond defensive 50, punched away from Mackay, spilt to Perkins, and they turn it over. The Eagles, Lindsay, able to gather it and go to Jimmy. Kick all the way back to Tyler Young, who is pretty much the only player in the Eagles' defensive half. He's just standing beyond the 50. No one comes to him, so goes for a bit of a trot, kicks up towards right half forward, and Xavier Dersma takes the intercept mark. Goes inboard by a foot to centre half back, where Setterfield can mark. Now they come to the northern wing. Not a great kick by Setterfield. He kicked it to a 2-on-1 against the Bombers. Al-Hooley did okay. Day Wicks came in to support. They do lose it in the end. Weight of numbers was always going to win out. Lindsay able to gather for the Eagles. Go short to Champion, who can go short to the middle of the wing. Centre wing on the northern side to Milan Murdoch. The Eagles by 42 points.
0: Murdoch has two goals tonight. Beautiful kick. He's able to find Shanahan, who somehow got free. And he marks it left half forward. Two kicks from goal. He'll caress it back onto the chest of McCarthy. His first goal in AFL football tonight. McCarthy moving it on again. Out towards Lindsay. Kick inside forward 50. Allowed to bounce. Taken by Williams. Got it to Johnson. Now to Murdoch again. He's got his third. Party time for the West Coast fans. They're on their way to a fourth win of 2026. The lead out to 48 points at the 10-minute mark of the final term. There could have been some nervous moments when the Bombers kicked three unanswered goals either side of three-quarter time. But the Eagles have responded. They kicked the past two. 12-11-83 now to 5-5-35. This is Sunday footy on ABC Sport. Our experts, Brownlow medalist Shane Woden, dual premiership player Chris Waterman.
9: Well, we might just send a message out to all our listeners to please start texting in your 3-2-1. Give me a wave of your hand here. It's chopping and changing. There's a top 10 at the moment.
1: Democratic process, you reckon?
9: We need some listener input.
1: I don't mind it.
2: I watched Archie Roberts there for a minute, who had Milan up on here, and just refused to play on him.
1: All back in the middle, tap down. They will take it away, the Bombers. Sardis. It's the handball across to Setterfield. Kick inside 50. Mackay couldn't mark. Knocked away from him. It spills to Perkins. Snap around the body. High towards the goal face. It's across the face. Bounces on its end and stays in. Snap around the body from Day Wicks. He misses everything all the way across the face. Out of bounds on the full. What he's saying is he's finding the footy okay, but he's might need a little bit of work on the defensive side.
2: An opportunity to close the gap 15 metres. They hit Milan up on the centre wing here. Just refused to go to him.
1: Leading the AFL in disposals coming into this round is to Roberts, laying down back. Alan Murdoch's had that defensive role that he has held a few times this year. Did the job on Josh Dacos last week. Managed to restrict him to 18 touches. Ball back up in the air on the southern side. Duggan, handball misses Marrick and misses him completely. Goes out of bounds, last disposal. Swing the lasso. Free kick to Darcy Parrish, attacking side of the wing. They're just going to check and confer. They come together, boundary umpire and field umpire, and get back to the same result they had 10 seconds ago. So it is a free kick to the Bombers. Parrish will send it inside, forward 50, over the back, no mark taken. Mackay, ground level, Edwards couldn't take it. McCarthy good for West Coast. Handball to Kelly, who'll clear it outside defensive 50.
0: Heads towards right half back and juggled mark, not quite taken. Then by Jack Williams. But he was able to work it on to Murdoch, who shared it around with Hoff and then back to Murdoch. Kicks down the wing. Oh, clever little tap on Waterman. That was beautiful. Should be in the Champions League. To Cole, who kicked into the right forward pocket to Shanahan, who marks. Wow. Little through ball from Jake Waterman. Lovely, delicate touch. And they all know it, too. The Eagles go to him. Waterman's got the broadest grin across his face. He knows that was pretty clever. Will it end up in a goal? Shanahan has won tonight. One of five rising stars out there in this match. He was the round two nomination. Kicks on its way. It's missing across the face. A minor score. The Eagles lead is 49 points. 12-12-84 to 5-5-35. The Bombers 13 gone in the last.
1: You teach him that one, did you, Muddy? A little through ball flick on?
9: Definitely not.
1: Kick out for Essendon. Long kick to Al-Hooley. Gathers. Plays on immediately. They go inside forward 50. The Bombers. Too hot for Caddy. Has Young for company. Off hands out of bounds. No, they'll pay a free kick for holding against Tyler Young. It'll go to Nate Caddy in the left forward pocket. I'm pretty sure I saw Liam Duggan run to Jake Waterman and mimic the PlayStation controller for the FIFA pass. I'm sure he did that. And hopefully we can ask someone after the game.
0: It's a triangle, isn't it?
1: Caddy runs around, snaps, and it is shallow to the goal line. Not a single bomber on the line. Liam Duggan just punches it through. Could have marked it, but thought he'd just reset things. It is a 48-point margin, the way of the Eagles. And yes, it is triangle if you're playing PlayStation, Clint.
0: Been a long time since I've played it, I'll be honest, Mitch, as the Eagles, through Allen, kicks towards left half forward, trying to come out to it, not quite able to drag it in. Milan Murdoch, it's across the boundary line for a throwing. Left half forward. Wasted many an evening in the old FIFA. And then I had children.
1: I still do, because I don't have children, so.
0: Ah, those days. Throwing back in, both rucks missed it. Mackay tapped it down through Roby, back to Mackay, to Cox, the hand pass it backwards, ends up in the hands of Farrow. Stepped one way, did really well, got past two Eagles, and then kicks towards the commentary wing. No mark taken there. Bazo got pressured out of it, racing onto it. Gresham runs the right half forward, kicks to a one-on-one contest at full forward, going back. Third man there was Baker, gives away the free kick. It was Caddy up against Young. Baker flew, was involved and infringed in the marking contest, according to the umpire. Caddy will get the free kick. Made contact across the face and got the arms as well.
2: Yeah, it's there.
0: Absolutely.
2: It was filthy that it was, wasn't he?
0: He was not happy about it. Nate Caddy steers it through for a goal. His first. He continues his run. Goals in consecutive games, out to 15 now for Nate Caddy. He kicks the Bombers sixth of the evening. 6-6-42 Essendon, 12-12-84 West Coast. The Eagles lead cut back to 42 points, 16 gone in the final term. Clint Wilden alongside Mitch Turner in commentary. Sunday footy on ABC Sport. Our experts, Chris Waterman and Shane Wellwood.
2: He's a bit unlucky on the centre wing to fall into Gresham's hands, but he continues to work, Caddy. You know, for a young guy,
1: he's got talent,
2: but he actually works.
1: Needs a bit of forward. Help.
9: You're right, he's playing a lone hand down there, isn't
2: absolutely.
9: He?
1: Delivery hasn't been great all day. Like he'd love just to lead up and take a mark, wouldn't he? Yeah. Like, just fights for everything. Liam Baker complaining about the free kick. It was there, but...
0: It was there.
1: It seemed pretty obvious watching it live that it was a free kick to Caddy. Got steamrolled by a player who was nowhere near the ball. From the restart, Sardis tumbles one forward. Baker takes on the first tackler, takes on the second. He's tackled, and he's probably lucky he's not holding the ball there.
9: Well, that is holding the ball.
1: Because that was holding the ball.
0: The reason why we're laughing is Baker was so desperate to appeal to the umpire that there was nothing doing in that free kick beforehand.
1: He was lucky not to give one away there as well. Mackay from the... restart, tries to soccer it forward, only into the path of Tim Kelly. Handball to Marek, he spills it. Now Hooley's all over him, stacks on inside the Bombers' forward line. And they'll have a ball up 25 metres out, bang in the middle of the Bombers' forward 50. First game under Dean Solomon, no Brad Scott. It'll be another loss for the Bombers as the ball is back in play. Tackled Hamish Davis, they will reset play again. Up in the air goes the yellow footy, comes down. Players dive on. They'll reset. Clint.
0: See what comes of this, Mitch. And down here by Mackay. Spilled into the lap, though, of Davis. He was tackled immediately by Edwards. Ball up again, throwing aloft. Mackay grabbed it down, took clean.

0: by Mackay. Spilled into the lap, though, of Davis. He was tackled immediately by Edwards. Ball up again. Thrown aloft. Mackay grabbed it down. Took clean possession. Kick bounced its way forward in the direction of Caddy. Taken, though, by Jinby first. And he takes it across the boundary line for a throw-in. Left full forward. There'd be a crowd of 37,623. Which, to be frank, considering the conditions and West Coast's recent form, not a bad result at all. Quick hand pass in the right back pocket for the Eagles. Eventually, Davis gets a kick away towards centre-half back. Yo is over the top. Pressure came from Farrow. Cole goes in as well to help. Tapped it back to Yo. Got to his feet. Harley Reid was taken high, but got a hand pass out anyway. Umpire lets it play on. Waterman looked to tap it back. Gave it to Marrick. Now it's with Kelly on the southern wing to Cole and back to Kelly. He'll kick in the direction of right half forward, waiting for it. Shanahan. He marks up against Blackiston. Has it 70 from goal. Decides to play on by hand to Waterman. He'll pop it inside forward 50. Couldn't find its teammate. Essendon will look to clear it away. Konogiannis trying to tap it down. Still trying to come out here is Shanahan, and he's tackled again. Umpire says that's holding the ball. Eagles won't like it. No effort being made to get rid of it. Farrow will get firstly the free kick and then he'll get 50 as well against West Coast, not returning the ball directly back to the player. Farrow will be brought into the middle of the ground. First 50-metre penalty of the game. 12-12-84 the Eagles, 6-6-42 the Bombers. 19 gone in the last.
1: Disposal 16 coming up for Jacob Farrow. Spins one inside the forward 50. Going back, Williams couldn't mark. Over the back, Caddy came out to meet it. Spilt it. Young again. Another disposal for him. Handball back to Bazo. Tackled by Merritt. Umpire circling. Says that's okay. Merritt frustrated. Punches the turf.
2: And so he should be.
1: They'll ball it up. And it wasn't a huge amount of pry, but he did have the one arm free, Bazo.
3: Tried to fight it.
1: Up in the air, comes down. Kelly spilled over the Eagles. Caddy over the top, ripped away by Jinby. He dragged the ball in. Doesn't matter. The umpire said he'll throw the ball up in the air. A bit of a mess this last quarter. Tossed high at the top of the Bombers' goal square. Parrish running through, couldn't gather. Edwards, clever handball out of nowhere. Over to Caddy. Snap over the shoulder, gets his second. I think it was just a handball in hope by Thomas Edwards. He just went over the shoulder and said, hopefully someone's there. It fell straight to Caddy. He snapped it from the top of the goal square. A nice goal out of congestion. The seventh for the Bombers, 7-6-48. The Eagles are 12-12-84. Margin back to semi-respectable 36 points, 20 minutes played in the final term. Shane Woden, Chris Waterman, handball in hope.
4: Absolutely. Loves kicking over his head.
1: He does, Caddy, doesn't he? Loves it. Flexible for a big man. It's two in a row for Nate.
2: Are we getting any text messages in? The 3-2-1 is not easy.
1: No, there was someone who said three votes to Milan Murdoch because he traded him into his AFL fantasy team this week.
0: That's a great reason.
1: So that was from
2: keep
1: Dom.
2: Sending him.
1: From Dom in Faulkner.
4: He's actually not a bad answer either.
2: Yeah.
4: He's been very good.
0: Had impact early and late. Bombers will get the clearance. Bryan gave it off to centre field. Kicked high up into the air to land just inside their forward 50. Young got fished to it. Oh, Marek slipped over as he was about to gather. Baker went back to rescue him and he was tackled immediately. It's locked in. Inside forward 50 for the Bombers. Xavier Dersma wrapping up the Eagles co-captain. We throw it aloft. 47 out from the Bombers' goal. Tap down here by Bryan. Came out though to Baker. The Eagles had it through Marrick. He gets a kick away into space on the southern wing. Getting there first. Roberts up against Cole. Bounced away of Roberts as he tapped it to his own advantage. Swept the hand pass back inboard. Hand pass to Konogiannis. Looking to move it forward again, the Bombers. They have it out now with Perkins. Worked his way onto his right from left half forward. Kick towards full foot. Oh my word, that is a great mark. Merritt dragging it in one-handed. Had four other players around him. Stuck out the left. Dragged it into his chest. That's a terrific grab at full forward.
1: Yes.
0: Just perfectly weighted. Merritt is right in front. The mark deserves a goal. And it's got one. The Bombers with their eight. They continue to make

0: margin look a little bit more respectable. The Eagles' lead is back to just 30 points. 22 and a half gone in the last. West Coast 12-12-84 to Essendon 8-6-54. This is Sunday footy on ABC Sport.
1: Yeah, great effort by Zach Merritt. Then Tyler Young flew, no influence. Just good composure on centre wing through that through the handball chain.
2: You sort of want this bloke on half back in the middle and playing half forward as
3: Zach
2: well.
3: Zach Merritt, yeah. Yeah. The only place you wouldn't put him is ruck. That's the only place you wouldn't have him.
2: He just used his smarts and read the flight of the ball really well.
3: Back in the media again this week, of course, with Brad Scott being sacked by the Bombers and then going on Channel 7 it was, and Brunt again bringing up the lack of exit from Zach Merritt last year and raising his name. So back in the headlines, not of his own doing this time. Ball for the Eagles out to Davis on the wing. Handball pass to Kelly. Kick inside forward 50. Jack Williams trying to get away from a Bombers defender. Thought he might have been held. And might just give a little of a tickle to the stomach there of Jackson Pryor, who doesn't make too much out of it, so nothing will come. Ball's going to be tossed back in. Right forward pocket for West Coast. Bombers with the last three goals of the game. And going to ground at the front of that pack is a West Coast Eagle. It's Harley Reid. A couple of Bombers around it. Setterfield, Kondo, Giannis, Farrow. And that is a flop from Harley Reid, I'd say. He copped a bit of a push from Will Setterfield. It maybe got right at the bottom of the throat, but
2: that's a bad
3: the umpire's paid it for a high tackle, and that might be a staging fine coming Harley Reid's way, because all he's done well today. That is something they're cracking down on the AFL. They're not afraid to give him out. And as he smiles and lines up from the pocket, plenty of litter flying across the ground. Harley Reid, let's put a bit of icing on the cake for the Eagles. From the tight angle, he hits the post, and maybe there is a bit of footy justice as Will Setterfield runs over. Now Zach Merritt runs over. A couple of Bombers willing to give him a bit of advice. The margin's 31 points the way of the Eagles.
0: Bombers towards left half-back. Merging with it again is Dersma. Got it to Yo. Kick back towards full forward. Good mark, Pryor. Rose, and then handed it off immediately to Roberts. Chance to go back inboard. Konogiannis gets it. And sweeps a hand pass forward. Setterfield just broke the tackle. Kelly almost had him. Hand pass forward to Roberts. Was able to manufacture a hand pass out to Perkins. Tackled by Marrick. Got the hand pass away though first. Baker gathered. Bounced off Mackay. And then handed it off to Young, who has missed Yo with his kick. It's across the boundary line. The lasso rule near the interchange gate. So it'll be a free kick here for the Bombers. It'll be taken by Langford. Steps inside and got around Murdoch, wrong-footed him. Sends it high and long inside, forward 50, and Duggan marks.
3: See Mackay and Young in the front of that pack just there, both with their arms up interlocked saying, I'm not holding, and neither of them wanted to get called. And they just didn't go for the ball. They just stood there and went, oh, it's not me.
0: Duggan, meantime, has it for the Eagles and goes to Cole, who marks beyond defensive 50 at left half-back. Make matters worse again for Essendon. Their injury list continues to grow. Archer May out in the first quarter with what looked to be a serious right shoulder injury. It had certainly popped out before he got it back to the bench.
3: It's been a weird night here at Perth Stadium. It'll finish with an Eagles win. McCarthy up the wing off hands into the path of Murdoch, who got pushed as he was going over the boundary line. Free kick will go his way. The Eagles chant, which we haven't heard too often in the last few years here. Not in this fashion anyway. It's going up around Perth Stadium. For those faithful that came out today, took on the wild conditions. There was a severe weather warning in place for Perth. Many of WA, they've come out anyway. In the meantime, the Eagles turn it over. Gresham takes the intercept from the middle of the ground. Handball to Parrish. Goes to Al-Hooley, who kicks inside 50. And gives it back to the man who turned it over in the first place in McCarthy. We'll go out towards right half back to Hamish Davis. And I'll tell you now, the sting has gone out of the game.
2: Well, I'd like to see West Coast try and score.
3: Yep.
2: Because you're going to face a situation where you're 2 points down with a couple of minutes to go.

0: This is
1: the easy thing to do. This is no pressure footy.
0: Harley sure. Reid's on the bench. Jake Waterman's on the bench. Elliot Yeo's on the bench. Cue in the rack well and truly for the Eagles as they go forward. Run down and chase down is Jack Williams. Got it away. Turns it over. The Bombers have it. Tackle laid on Kondo Giannis. There'll be a ball up between wing and half forward, favouring the Eagles attacking end southern side.
2: Put up into the air. Came down for West Coast, and Davis got a kick away across half forward. Roberts flew, strong mark. He's able to get it between left half back and centre half back. Gets up with a little bit of a limp. He's in a bit of strife here. He's gone down onto his haunches after he kicked back the fullback. Pryor has to track the ball. Eventually picks it up under no pressure. Gave it to Farrow. Farrow comes back to Pryor again. Pryor. Sure where to go. Nothing much in front of him. We'll steer it out towards Xavier Dursman. That is a fine kick of about 70 metres. Dursman marks. Swept it on by hand to Perkins. Now to Cox. Right up against the boundary on the wing. Tumbles a kick forward. Not a good one. Mark taken there by Jimby. Jimby marks at left half back. Jimby gets told he has to move it on. Step right, step left. Kicks down the commentary wing. Big pack up and another good mark here to Langford. Has it for the Bombers. Helicopter looking kick inboard. It's able to work its way on though to centre field. Moved it onto Sardis and he stabs the pass out in the direction of Mackay, who's looking for a career best haul of 2 goals in a game. Sorry, that's tongue-in-cheek. He kicked 1 goal in 113 games before tonight. He already has 1 goal tonight, his first of the season. And he go back and kick truly to bring the margin back to what would be 25 points. Ben Mackay kicks on its way. It misses to the right-hand side. Minor score, Essendon 8-7-55. The Eagles are 12-13-85. West Coast by 30 points.
0: Final seconds coming up here at Perth Stadium. Eagles will bring the ball back into play. There'll be no bounce from the Bombers. A week that starts with the sacking of a coach is going to end with yet another loss. Langford's caught holding the ball on the siren. A dark week for the Bombers ends with their 7th straight loss. And 2 teams that could be heading in very different directions. The Eagles, they get their 4th win of the season. They defeat the Bombers by 30 points.

0: So the wisdom of Solomon couldn't help the Bombers. A different coach in charge, same result. A seventh consecutive loss for Essendon. West Coast with their biggest win under Andrew McQualter. 30 points, 12-13-85 to Essendon's 8-7-55. The goal kickers, Jake Waterman got three, so too did Milan Murdoch, and singles to Dersma, Reed, McCarthy, Johnston, Williams and Shanahan. Well, for the Bombers, Day Wicks got a couple and two, so too did Nate Caddy, while Merritt, Cox, Mackay and Edwards, the other goal kickers for the Bombers. 37,623 saw the Eagles lead by 16 points at quarter time, by 20 at the major break, by 41 at three-quarter time. One thing Essendon has been this year, it's been a good final quarter team, and they proved that again tonight, cutting the margin back to 30 points at the siren. 12-13-85 to 8-7-55. The Eagles with a fourth win of the year. Let's get the thoughts of our experts. Brownlow medalist Shane Woden, dual premiership player Chris Waterman. Sunday footy on ABC Sport.
1: Where do you want to start, right?
2: Thankfully, it's over. Yeah. Well, wasn't a great spectacle. I think the conditions played a big part in that too, also.
1: Yeah.
2: Irrelevant at 16-18, whatever it was, and where Essendon's at. But, yeah, they're a long way from it. I think West Coast had to do what they had to do. We spoke about it, Mitch, didn't we, off the top. Just get the job done, get the 4 points and move on to next week. There were patches of play where, you know, West Coast played some good footy.
1: Yeah.
2: But the clearance game wasn't as strong early. I think they rectified it a little bit, but again, that wasn't hurting them on the scoreboard, so it wasn't a huge impact. But yeah, 4 points, give an arm wrestle, got it done. A bit ugly at the end where Essendon kicked a few late.
1: Yeah, they seem to kick goals in little, tiny little clusters, and not too many Essendon, but 30, it felt more than a 30-point deficit in the end. But you're right, you know, West Coast on the slow build, they're not setting the world on fire. Although they're 6 points out from now the wild card position, which is hard to fathom. But Carlton are too, after a win tonight. As I say, it's going to be a difficult one to pick all. I mean, there's all the good players, apart from Zach Merritt, who could probably hold his head high, really. He had someone hanging off him half the night. But there's and Caddy just had, you know, he was the lone player up forward that he managed to get a couple of goals on the scoreboard.
2: I think we'll please Mini tonight. I think just an even contribution from the 23 that hit the park. You know, there wasn't really any standouts as such or really dominant performances, but a real even team performance, playing roles, getting it done.
1: You wouldn't be making... you got Port Adelaide next week, which is winnable. You know, Malachi didn't really get himself into the game too much. Job didn't. Jack Williams just dropped a little bit, but you got to keep going with him.
2: Cole came late.
1: Yeah, he's vulnerable. He's one of the players that are. Marriage was very slow getting into the game and only got going when the game opened up for him, which is a concern. Johnson, just the one goal, but he just seems to do that per week. Is that enough? Now, when you look at the Waffle team, they've got some players. Starcevic got another game. Hewitt got a 20-possession game. They've got two guys in the MSD last week who are ready-to-go footballers. And there's a couple of others, so...
2: I think a pleasing thing, too, they're a healthy list.
1: Yeah.
2: I think with the next couple of weeks, there's going to be another three or four back, and I think their Waffle team will nearly be a full list.
1: Well, the injuries are pretty key in Robinson and Jack Graham.
0: Well, they won't get Robertson back, but Graham's expected back in the next 2 to 3.
1: Oh, okay, that's closer than what I thought.
0: So if all goes well, he should be back after the bye for round 16, maybe round 17 against Adelaide, but he will be an enormous boost. And we heard from the Eagles CEO in Don Pike that Starcevic, with the second run in the Waffle, looks like he might be ready to go.
1: Yeah. It's a big call. when you see what's happening to Brisbane now, it's no surprise that Archie's already been out with a hammy. Stas has gone down. It's been three long years for the Brisbane boys, so they're copping. I just wonder whether it's Stas is here for the next three or four, hopefully 5 years. Do we need to rush him?
2: I wouldn't be rushing him. Last week against us, he was 50% game time and just getting through.
0: But if he's ready to go...
1: Well, I don't reckon he would be. So that's my thing. He's been out for a while. He's had two games. I'd give him three at least. Okay. And another week. That's just my view. They're home for another few weeks, aren't they?
0: They are. So they've got Port Adelaide here, then North Melbourne, which is the North home game here at Perth Stadium, then the week off. And then they make the trek in round 16, the Eagles, to take on the Blues at the Docklands.
2: I reckon a full game in the waffle now. One more full one?
1: At least one. And if they still stack up, whether you go the fourth one and then the bye, that gives him 5 weeks.
0: Certainly, they do have some reinforcements coming back when Graham returns and whenever Stasevich does come back. The Eagles, things look a lot brighter for them. As they always do after a win, they're making their way down into the rooms, through the club rooms as well. High fives are plenty. West Coast by 30 points over the Bombers. Akash Fotodar is down there for us. Akash?
3: Yeah, big roar as you can hear, Clint, as the Eagles players come in. There's a packed house down in these rooms, as there usually is after an Eagles win, but they are making a lot of noise, very happy with their team. It's been a good few weeks, and good to see two home wins in a row for these fans, who of course have been starved of wins for a very long time. A bit of cheers as well from the Eagles players who didn't play today. A lot of noise happening as well, and some cheers for Jake Waterman as he's the last one to make his way in. They're all huddling up now. A few of the players got their kids in the circle with them as well. We're just about ready here for the song. Pretty happy rendition of the song down here, Clint. We should have an Eagles player to join us very soon as well.
0: Not sure Elliot Yeo's young one was particularly thrilled. Looked a little nonplussed by the whole club song in the middle.
4: Is that his kid he was holding, or is it Milan Murdoch?
0: No, I think it's his.
4: He's making sure.
0: I'm pretty sure it's his.
4: It's got over his.
0: It's definitely his.
1: Was it Milan he was holding up?
0: Yeah.
4: Little Milan.
0: Pretty sure it's him. It would have been funnier if you'd said that about Tom Cole's little one as well. Good to see a few club songs. A few kids in the club song. Sorry, Mitch, you're completely throwing me with that. I just had no idea where to go. Just no idea.
4: I thought he was holding Milan Murdoch himself.
0: No, I knew what you were saying. I just,
4: little guy.
0: Yeah, I got it. It was just one where you just thought, I don't know where to go with that. Milan Murdoch, who did kick three goals tonight for them. Just to make it official, by the way, West Coast climb up the 15th on the ladder. They are two games out of the top 10, with GWS replacing Collingwood in the 10 after their win earlier today over Melbourne in Alice. The Giants winning that by 49 points. The Eagles over the Bombers by 30 points today. So the 10 has the Magpies pushed out. They are there with 22 points, 5 wins and the draw. The Giants and the Lions and the Crows sit in 10th, 9th and 8th respectively with 6 wins, 24 points apiece. The Bulldogs in 7th with 28. Melbourne in 6th, also with 28 points, but they have a better percentage. So, yeah, West Coast and Carlton just 2 wins now out of the top 10, out of the wild card positions. The Bombers remain the only team with just 1 win for the season. 1 win and a percentage of 70.5. They sit on the bottom of the ladder. Of course, it was the first of the bye weeks. North Melbourne, Port Adelaide, Gold Coast and Adelaide all having the bye this week. They're all back in action next week. So we'll head down into the rooms to hear from Akash Fotodar very shortly with one of the Eagles players. In fact, let's head down there right now, Akash.
3: Thanks, Clint. I've got Tom McCarthy with me here. Tom, firstly, those conditions, what was that like to play out in that?
5: Oh, mate, it's absolutely extraordinary. Blowing a gale, looking at the forecast this morning, you know what you're in for, so we just accepted it, moved on, and geez, it wasn't hard to put the ball on your foot. Like, it was a bit of wind when you placed it down your foot, so it was a bit of a trouble, but good fun.
3: and you got the 4 points, a good solid 5-goal win. What was the, I guess, messaging going into the game from Andrew McQualter about, one, how to tackle the conditions, but also how to tackle Essendon with everything they've been through this week?
5: Yeah, obviously, they've been through a lot, and it was about us this week and how we could bring our pressure. I know we've spoken about how much we could bring the pressure as a, hopefully one of the top teams in the AFL at bringing the pressure. So we wanted to do that and blitz the game, and knowing that they were going to come out hot, there was no doubt about it. And obviously a good record when a coach gets sacked that they win. So we were trying to squash that, and I think we did a good job.
3: And is it easy to keep the focus on your own game when there is so much going around about your opposition?
5: Yeah, it is hard to focus on yourselves at times. But yeah, we do bring it back to ourselves. Minnie and Mitch Duncan and our backline coach, we keep it about us during the week. We try not to dwell on the opposition and what they're going through. So yeah, all about us, and that's how we move forward.
3: Let's head upstairs to our team. We've got Clint Wheeldon, Mitch Turner, and our experts, Chris Waterman and Shane Wewoden.
1: Tom, Chris Waterman, well done tonight, mate. Did it feel a bit like you had full control of the game out there tonight at any stage?
5: Yeah, at times, but we knew Essendon were going to bounce back. They had a good patch in the second quarter and the fourth quarter, so we had to stay strong, believe in what we believe in, and finish out the game strong. But yeah, they came hard, but it was nice knowing that we were 30 points up with 5 minutes left. We haven't really had that for a while.
1: And what was the three-quarter

0: shut it down pretty well and, yeah, finished out really well and proud of the boys.
1: Tom, what on, mate? Shane Woden up here. Great victory in trying conditions too. It looked early, both teams were pretty keen to just keep it skinny and not look to get to the open side and just go to contest. That was pretty evident early.
0: Yeah, it was. We tried to attack open side a little bit, but with the conditions, we just want to see how the game panned out. Face the game and keep it skinny for a bit, and then the game opened up for us in the second half, in the second quarter. So, we did use our open side a little bit more, but due to the conditions, yeah, it was blowing an absolute gale. So, tough to get out there sometimes.
1: Mate, Ruben Jimby's been in good form this year, and I think his last month's been really impressive. And for a guy who's, very still early in his career, he's playing on some big guys out there and doing a wonderful job for your back half.
0: Yeah, super proud of how Rube's gone about it. Behind closed doors, he's the hardest worker I've ever seen, and it's showing out in the field. He's obviously a little bit undersized as a key back, but he plays like a big boy and runs through blokes, and we just absolutely love how he goes about it. So, super proud of how he's going.
1: Mate, pretty excited to hit the scoreboard tonight yourself.
0: Yeah, I didn't know what I was doing. I haven't had a shot all year, so I just made sure I didn't have a set shot because I would have thought about it too much. So I just ran in there and helicoptered it through. So I was, pretty happy with it.
2: Not a bad way to get your first goal, though, Tom. The celebration, the arms just took over, threw him in the air. Did you know what to do?
0: I have no idea what to do with it. I haven't practiced any celebrations. Obviously, don't really kick goals. I don't really kick him at training either, so I was a bit rattled. I just put the hands up at the air and hope for the best.
2: Now that you're a goal kicker, you'll have to chat to Jake Waterman because I think he is the best celebrator in the team. He's always got something up his sleeve. Tom McCarthy from the West Coast Eagles joining us here after the Eagles' fourth win of the season, 30 points over the Bombers, 26 touches and a goal for Tom McCarthy today. I hate to ask about another teammate, but gee, how good's Harley Reid? How hard is he to tackle at training? He's so good.
0: I think we've all had our fair shares of fend-offs at training, so it's nice being on his team and seeing it the other way. That goal he kicked in the first or second quarter is absolutely unbelievable. I was shocked, and he does that in pre-season, and he's showing out in the field as well, so he's absolutely killing it.
2: And another teammate who's starting to get a lot of love, who came in late. You took some time, you had to wait to get your chance as a mid-season pick. Milan Murdoch's had to wait a long time to get his chance as well, and he just looks like he's going from strength to strength and playing such an important role for you.
0: Yeah, he's obviously shocked everyone about how good he's going, but it's no secret. He works just as hard as I mentioned with Rubes, and no secret to see how he's going. And he's a bit of a midfielder through the waffle, but he's shown himself as a really important forward and a bit of a tagger for us. So he's playing an absolute vital role for us and obviously one of our better players.
3: Tom, Clint Wilden here. Congratulations on the win. How much has changed this year compared to last year with the ability, all the extra youngsters taking a step forward, yourself with more experience in this level, and finally been able to crack through for four wins now for the year? Can you give us an insight into what's it like around the club compared to last year?
0: Yeah, the vibe is obviously a lot stronger. We're coming in even after losses, I think. We lost to Sydney early in the year by 130, but we still came in with a really positive mindset. So keeping that strong and keeping the game plan pretty simple was a bit... Minnie's sort of focused on keeping it simpler for us, and I think all the boys really understanding it now and seeing that the system works and starting to stack up and starting to get some wins on the board. So, I'm absolutely wrapped with how we're going at the moment.
3: And how useful this next couple of weeks you get to stay at home against Port, stay at home against North Melbourne, then there's the bye, to have this block where you don't have to get on a plane. For a club like West Coast and your group of players, how key is that?
0: Yeah, it's so big. We get so used to the travel now, but any opportunity we do to not travel, we absolutely thrive in it, and we love the crowd that we get down at Optus. So any opportunity we get to play our three-game block here, absolutely relishing it, and excited for the next couple of weeks as well.
3: I know you touched on it at the very start of proceedings, but I'm just watching rubbish just flying around like there's little mini cyclones out on the ground. Is this the toughest conditions you've had to play?
0: Yeah, I was extraordinary. I was kicking chip cups and pie wraps while I was running. I almost got caught up in a few rubbish piles, so that probably shows how cruel the weather was today, and so glad we got through it.
3: I've seen nothing like it for a long time. Congratulations on the win. Best of luck with Port Adelaide to come.
0: Thanks, mate. Appreciate it. Thanks, guys.
3: Good on you. Tom McCarthy downstairs. His first goal in the AFL. It took him 22 games to get there, but I loved it when he got... Everybody knows, by the way, don't they? Everybody knows when someone kicks their first goal. They came from everywhere.
4: Yeah, teammates know.
3: Yeah.
5: And you remember it too.
2: He ran into an open goal. Like, he got on the fat side.
3: Yeah.
2: Imagine if he ran into a chip cup. Like, he'd be... You'd be furious, wouldn't you? Like, steaming an open goal.

0: Eyes light up. First guy in AFL footy, and you kick a bucket of hot chips.
1: You wouldn't want to be out there now, haven't you?
2: That's
1: There's
2: terrible.
1: More chip packets and
2: bags.
1: All sorts.
2: It's like little, those willy willies.
1: Yeah.
3: Spinning around. I think the breeze, although the rain has stayed away again, I think the breeze has picked up once more.
2: Just it's the worst up out of the stands. And
3: yeah.
0: Worst I've seen here, actually. I've seen either. And I just watched a plastic bag kind of, as you said, do a little 360 swirl all the way from one side of the ground to the other. I felt like, for the film buffs, the American Beauty film where he's just filming a plastic bag, that fellow just stared at it the whole way across the ground. It was quite mesmerising, actually.
3: Thoughts with Cooper Duff Tytler, who was held over from the WAFL and now has to do the worst thing you can possibly do, which is just run up and down in the middle and get plenty of advice from the corporates who are still down below us and haven't gone.
1: Well, I was going to say, this is the quickest I've seen it clean out, but it's been the smallest crowd we've had for a long time.
3: Yeah, and I would understand why. You'd also be very keen to get back to your car. No one's, even though you've had
1: a long weekend,
3: you're not loitering because the rain has just started again and we've just...
1: Of course it will, because we're about to finish in 20 minutes, so it'll start pelting down.
0: Did you see the marshal in the last quarter? They had like one or two kind of designated people and she actually ran from the bench because there's a couple large garbage bags, like rubbish bags out now floating around. There was one about that size that got pushed across to the logo on this broadcast side and she sprinted out because you can't have something that big floating.
2: No.
0: So when there was a kick out, she ran 25, 30 metres during live play to get the bag and then the Eagles decided they were going to come down the centre of the wing and you could see the panic going, I've got to get this and go. And they just got held up for a split second, the Eagles halfbacks, and you could see from here the relief on her face because there was Tyler Young and Nate Caddy. And she was thinking, I do not want to be at the bottom front and centre of this pack.
3: A couple of texts rolling through. People saying there won't be a fine for Harley Reid because if Nick Dacos hadn't flopped in the goal square last week and he should have been fined, tonight would have been the Eagles' fifth win. So that's a fair West Coast supporter, but not a bad point. Marcus wants to add his thoughts. Marcus in South Melbourne to how the vote should go. Three votes to Ruben Jinby and Harley Reid. Not sure we can do that for you, Marcus, but we'll pass that on to the powers that be behind. G'day, team. Phil from Victoria. Always happy to see the footy on the telly, but in saying that, to everyone in WA at the footy in their homes, everyone keep safe and the best to all, as we think there's another massive front coming in about 10 o'clock. I know there were 2,000 homes in Perth without power earlier tonight and any number of homes in the country regions as well, over 3,000. Without power as well. So hopefully everyone's okay. Nick Albany said they said Jagger Smith had one hand on the rising star. Willem Dersma still might have something to say about that. I would agree that Dersma's definitely in the mix. I thought Gothard was really good as well today for GWS. I would say I think Jagger Smith is the number one seed, but that doesn't mean he wins it from here. No. There's a lot of players in that mix, and Dersma's certainly one of them.
1: I would put it this way, if you're not sure and it becomes that close, ask the pundits, who would you pick first in the draft right now?
0: Yeah.
1: In terms of building a team, would you go Smith or Dersma?
0: Smith's a year wrong because he had the ACL.
1: So I know, but he didn't play. But I'll throw this.
0: Yeah.
1: If you're thinking about who should win, I'll throw this at you. Who would you pick in the draft to build your team right now?
3: Yeah, and I would accept that right now you would pick Willem Dersma because key talk
1: type of player he's
3: hard
1: to
3: find.
0: I think Dersma's in front, isn't he?
1: Oh, no, I'm just saying that's one way of looking at it. If you're going to, and I just looked at Wowie, he's not his head. I'd be taking Dersma all day.
3: Yeah.
1: If you know what you're going to get.
3: That's not the context of how the vote
1: I know that, but if I'm just saying for everyone to have a think about it, are you going to take Jager Smith or Will Dersma right now with knowing what you know and seeing what you've seen?
0: Dersma would be leading the vote, wouldn't he? He's been more consistent because Jagger's played different roles. Now he's back in the middle more. That's where everyone's going, hang on, now we've got to fight to the end of the year. They kind of look like the two well out in front. There's a little bit of a pack behind, but if you look at the nominees so far, I was doing it earlier today with a few people.
2: It's quite an aerial
0: game. It's Dersma v. Jagger, and I think Dersma's probably ahead of him at the moment. He's played well every single week, and Jagger bit up and down after a really hot start to the season, but he might come home with a...
3: I'd probably have Jagger just in front. I'm the only one different in this box, and I say that...
0: I think you've got Jagger in front, don't you?
2: No.
0: Another vote?
1: Oh.
0: You're saying Dersma should be, but Jagger...
1: I'd pick Dersma if I'm going to the draft right now.
0: Yeah.
1: Given what I've seen.
3: See, I agree with what Muddy's saying.
1: Yeah,
2: that's performance.
3: But that's not how the vote
1: I know
3: goes.
1: That. And there's the Melbourne centric also.
0: Well, that's true. The people who vote, a lot of them do tend to be on the East Coast, and they see Jagger up close a little bit more than they see.
3: And there is a power of proximity. We know that here as well.
0: Yeah.
3: So, yeah, I get that, which is why it's important to have people from every state involved.
1: And I can tell you now, the selectors will be sitting there doing exactly the same as what we are. It's a two-horse race, and it'd be very tight on who you would pick, but there's still a fair bit of footy to go, so it might sort itself out.
0: I was going to read a little message out to those, because just from DFS, telling people who are leaving this match to be careful. You've been in the ground, obviously. They should be taking extra care when travelling home from Perth Stadium. Be aware of fallen tree, debris, damaged infrastructure and potential transport disruption. So if you are listening while you're leaving the ground here, just DFS asking you, just be mindful, take care, because while we've been in here, we've seen the wild weather. There is a bit of debris around town. We'll all go home and assess the damage after.
1: Keep your eye open for chip buckets. Empty chip buckets flying out of Optus Stadium.
3: Having almost been hit by a branch going to get lunch today.
0: Yeah.
3: Chip buckets I can handle. Branches falling out of the trees, less so. That was one of those moments. If I'd been 30 seconds further down, that would have landed smack on the car. I think it wouldn't have made any major damage, but it would have put a dent in the roof. Gents, we need the votes in the ABC Football of the Year, and you have my best wishes in doing this, and the Christian medal too, by the way. The 3-2-1. Give us a bit of a build-up, gentlemen. Build it up for us.
0: You do it, Brownlow style?
3: Yeah.
4: You could throw a blanket over about six or seven. You assist, or you just take a punt here?
1: Oh,
4: no, it's
1: over. I'll leave it in your hands, Bobby. I don't know.
3: Look at the hand passing going on.
4: No, no. Let's take some responsibility and ownership. Ash, what do you reckon? So,
1: I'll go to when the whips are cracking at the very start. One bloke set the tone, didn't he? Well, don't throw your vote across the room then, Mitch. No, I'm going to Milan Murdoch. He put his head over the ball and sent a message to his teammates.
3: So are you giving him three or one? Come on, give us the big build-up. One, two,
4: okay,
3: and three.
4: One is Reuben Jimby.
3: Yep.
1: Yeah.
4: Okay. Thought he was terrific tonight. Again, I think he set the tone when he's winning the ball back from back half.

0: I'm going to give two to Jake Waterman. He's had 9 marks and kicked 3-3 in 16. Don't you? So I thought he's very good. He's nearly arguably nearly best on as well. But I will give the 3 to Milan.
1: Yeah.
0: Defensive effort on Roberts. Mm. He's kicked 3s at 20 times himself. Set the tone with the pressure in the front half too, particularly early in the game. And there's special mentions to Kelly and Reed and Dersma, but those 3 tonight, and we'll see what happens on the coaches' votes on Monday. Tuesday. Okay.
2: We look forward to that. Oh, by the way, Marcus in South Melbourne suggesting that Harley outdid Vossi for staging is what you meant. Sorry, Marcus. Sometimes the context of text don't quite work. Fran says, hi, team. Thanks for the call. Enjoyed listening to the interview with Don Pike. The Eagles needed to win this. What does it say about interim coaches? It's not always the fairy tale. There are more games to play out for the Bombers. Nothing against Solomon. Nothing against Dean Solomon. The problems with the Bombers were not simply with the coach.
1: No.
2: Like, again, even going into this game, so they lose Archer May in the first quarter to a right shoulder injury. Have a listen to this as the players who are unavailable. So 17 or 18, depending on which way you want to look at it. But no Jai Caldwell, no Angus Clark, no Sam Durham, no Braden Fiorini, no Matt Guelfi, no Zach Johnson, no Isaac Kakko, no Nick Martin, no Andrew McGrath, no Jordan Ridley, no Dyson Sharp. No Peter Wright, no Mason Redmond. They're the players who you would think would have an impact. And then you can chuck in a couple of the kids as well in that mix. That is a serious group of players to be missing from your side.
0: Maybe best 23.
1: Yeah, Solomon was... He's gone back to the club to join the board in the first place anyway.
2: He did. And then...
1: Found himself in the coach's box.
2: Well, that was at the end of last season, came off the board and moved into the coaching box. And now finds himself as the interim senior coach.
1: He's not. It's not foreign to him, but I mean, don't hang the bloke because he's the one that's been chosen. I mean, there's bigger problems at that club than Dean Solomon, and he's the one that's put his hand up. Said, well, I don't know if he put his hand up, but not many others there probably would have.
3: What do you make of James Hurd being very actively involved with Port Melbourne, director of coaching, but today, looking at the vision out of the VFL, looks like he was
0: on the
3: basically
0: cans.
3: Coaching, had the headset on, giving instructions. He was down moving magnets on the bench. Is this the back half of this season for them? Is this James Hurd saying, I've got to show everyone that the talk about me not being heavily involved in the football industry the last 10 years, I need to put a bit of stuff together and add a bit to my credentials before I go through this process, which he'll no doubt be going through. He's put his hand up for it. It's a shock if Essendon didn't put him through the process, but he looked very, very involved.
1: It's going to become a farce sooner than you think, because I saw today two coaches, assistant coaches, were asked about it, and they basically said, well, there's two jobs available, one you could potentially get and the other was no point in trying. Now, on one hand, I have seen someone say, well, Do yourself a favour, and regardless of James Hurd, go and
3: do the process,
1: and because you might end up winning it. But it just feels like everyone in the whole league has said this is just a joke. It feels that way to me. Well, I don't know if you or I were in it. I'd probably feel the same. Like, am I losing everything if I go for it and look stupid, or am I being stupid for actually going for it when everyone thinks it's going to him, or? I don't know. And it's a problem now for Essendon. How do they approach that?
2: Well, the issue you get with the Bombers is if there's a feeling that there's no point going, there will be coaches who will think, I will not waste my time going through this process.
0: Correct.
2: If you're a young coach...
1: That's the problem they're going to have.
2: ...looking for the first opportunity to present, then you might go through the process just to gain that experience. But if you're one of the bigger coaches, there's no way you would waste your time.
0: But I don't think even a James Kelly would go for it.
3: Mm-hmm. Yeah.
0: As a first-timer.
3: No. Do you have a director of coaching at East Fremantle?
0: No.
3: So would you be the closest to that role in GM of footy?
0: Yeah.
3: Would you be acting?

0: on the whiteboard moving magnets around.
1: So Brendan McCarthy's a coach board, isn't he?
2: Yes, he is.
1: I'm pretty sure, yeah. Okay, so
0: it's interesting.
1: He's obviously getting a job at Essendon too.
2: I would say that's one of the more media managed things.
0: Absolutely. He is, that's what I mean. He is putting down some vision or something onto the CV to say, this is what I have been doing this year in the VFL so that Essendon can rationalise, well, he hasn't been out of the game. He's been doing XXX, you know?
1: But on the other side of it, is he looking stupid? Could it just blow up in his face? And I mean, they can't get that bad, I guess. They're going to have some sort of bounce after this year, but is he looking... I don't know.
3: It's just something in the walls.
1: It just doesn't feel right. It's
3: been going on for too long now.
0: Big people behind the scenes that make big decisions. They're not the only club in Melbourne that have that.
3: Neil Dano said, you've got to get the right people on the bus in the right seats.
1: Well, I just saw someone made mention today the last five coaches haven't been Essendon people, and I thought... That doesn't mean anything.
3: No.
1: Maybe you just haven't got the right last coaches right. But there is I don't want to sound like sour grapes because Alec went in and went out, but I can tell you the list management over the last 7 or 8 years has been diabolical up until the point where they decided to go to the draft, which is what West Coast did. They're a year or two behind it. And there's certainly a lack of, and has been evident for a couple of years, a lack of leadership on field. And Kane Corn said it. He said, what about these senior players at Essendon? Stop sulking, put their head over the ball and start setting a good example for the young players at their club. And they've been through 3 or 4 coaches now. It seems to be everyone else's fault but theirs.
2: The other problem they do have is, whatever way you look at it, there were players out there today, and they're out there because of their injury list, but there were players out there today who I don't think have got any role at the Bombers going forward. So they've got enormous changes that they have to make. Yeah.
1: No, that's right, and... said earlier during the call, there's blokes out there playing for their lives tonight, and it didn't look like it.
2: No.
1: Anyway.
2: And again, the Essendon fans here at the ground, as they will be everywhere, holding up bring back herd signs.
1: Yeah.
2: I found it fascinating. It's not a discussion that you would be having about any other club, because you look at all these other coaches and you go,

0: 30 points, their fourth win of the year, beating the Bombers here. So the new coach in Dean Sullivan couldn't change the result for Essendon. Earlier, GWS forced their way into the top 10 with a 49-point win over Melbourne. The Dockers are on top of the ladder. At the end of round 12, round 13 begins in Adelaide. The Crows taking on the Cats. Look forward to bringing that to you and plenty more. Thanks for your company. Bye for now.
1: New from ABC Books.
2: Matt Stanton's hilarious new series, Duck, from the world of Funny Kid.
3: Duck.
2: And Costa is back with Costa's Guide.

0: was it like being there to see your young bloke in action and make his Origin debut so well?
1: Yeah, it was really special. Yeah, just to see him run out in the blue jersey was, yeah, I got quite emotional, to be honest. Just seeing him run out there onto the oval, and then, yeah, the game was, yeah, obviously quite tough to watch to start with. We didn't get much ball, New South Wales, but then, yeah, to see us get more ball and then Ethan get his hands on it in the second half and sort of help, you know, create tries and that sort of stuff. Yeah, it was really exciting.
0: Well, what's tougher? Because a dad watching his child play anything is incredible. But you've coached your daughter, you coach her regularly at NRLW level, but you're there as a dad watching your son make his Origin debut. Is one harder than the other?
1: Oh, look, it was an interesting watch the other day because I'm a massive New South Wales fan in relation to the Origin and, you know, watching the men for all my life. So I was there watching it as a fan, but also, yeah, watching my son play as well. It was quite bizarre, but, yeah, it was sort of tough there when we were struggling to get any ball, but then, yeah, to come home, it was great, obviously, as a New South Wales fan, but the fact that Ethan was a part of it, yeah, made it extra special.
2: John, congratulations on your week, mate. Obviously a great coaching performance, and the young bloke who I thought was absolutely outstanding on Wednesday night. But do you give him any point of advice when you're a coach in Origin and obviously you've seen him going out there and, you know, talking about how different it is to a normal game of footy? You know, what's your advice to him? Or do you just stay quiet?
1: Oh, I don't want to give him too much advice. I did speak to him on the morning of his game and I just said, look, I'm not going to give you any advice today because I know you'll have plenty of good support staff around and the coaching staff, but yeah, just make sure he backs himself, really, because he's got a lot of skill and ability and he's just natural sort of speed and strength. So it was more for me just to back himself and

0: The fact that they can't play after the season because they've got the Pac Champs and World Cup and everything like the men, I think the best time is to do it now. But to run an NRLW even 4 week competition, even if it's not for points, more just trial matches against each other. And for me as a state coach, it'd be giving me an opportunity to actually pick players on form as well.
1: Yeah, and then the girls are probables almost.
0: Well, yeah. And they just, you know, four games they play, and then they'll obviously get some footy under their belt as well. So I think that'd be a really good idea, but there's difficulty around that with payments and things like that from, you know, the RLPA and the NRL. So I don't think that's going to happen, but that would give the girls the best product for sure at the moment.
1: Now, John, you've been involved in a very successful, you know, Rooster side, and you've seen the development of the women's game. What's been the thing that has really progressed best and has pleased you as a coach who loves seeing them improve?
0: Yeah, well, I think that the younger players now that are coming through to the NRLW, they're, because of the junior level, the state-based competitions are running really good rep programs for the girls now. And so you can see that they've been playing for a number of years, like obviously the boys have been playing since six. So the ones that are coming through now, yeah, their skill set and understanding of the game, yeah, is probably a lot higher, to be fair, than players that sort of were coming through 5 years ago. So that's just pushing all the other girls that have been there for a while. And yeah, but it's mainly the development of the younger players coming through that's enhanced the whole competition.
1: Now, in the big picture, I think everyone acknowledges that John Strange would make a fine coach in whatever competition he was in. You've done a great job with the NRLW. Do you have desires to move across to the NRL?
0: Maybe at some stage. I'm really happy where I am at the moment, though. Like, definitely the Roosters. They're a great club. I love working for them. And, yeah, you've got a great connection with all the staff and players there at in the NRLW squad. So, but, yeah, who knows, in a few years, yeah, it might sort of transition or look for something different. But, yeah, really happy where I am at the moment.
2: John, this series win, to create history and win 3-0, is amazing. It hadn't been done by the men's team since 2000. We've only had a couple of years or a few years of three-game sets in women's origin. It doesn't seem like, with the series all ready in the bag, you had much of an issue getting your team mentally ready for game three. For every single person we either spoke to or heard speak talks about how angered they were about not finishing a clean sweep last year. They went out there last night with a point to prove, didn't they?
0: Oh, yeah, definitely. Look, we spoke about that in the sheds after game three last year, and we took some lessons out of that. And, yeah, I said if we're in that position again next year, like lucky enough to wrap it up in two, you know, I want you to understand this feeling right now that you have where you've had to go and celebrate lifting the shield after a loss. It's a terrible feeling. So, and we revisited that on the first day of camp this week, where I got the players to watch the end of that game, you know, and how happy and that the Queenslanders were to celebrate losing a series 2-1, you know, and then we had to get up on stage and lift a shield. So I just wanted the girls to feel that pain again, and then not dwell on it all week, but just touch on it at the start and use it as a driving force to make sure it didn't happen again.
2: Yeah, speaking to Jamie Chapman on our program NRL Monday, and she was just saying we are not letting that happen again. Kezzy Apps, 20 games for New South Wales. She's always been one of my personal favourites. John, what's it been like for you to coach her over the last couple of years?
0: Yeah, she's been amazing, Kezzy. I only got to know her last year through, you know, coaching at Origin. I'd never actually spoken to her before that. And, I thought last year was the best year she's ever had. And then this year, I feel like she's matched it. So at her age, you know, and she signed a pretty long extension with the Tigers, and why not? I said to her last night as well, just keep playing for as long as you can when you're playing good footy. But the most impressive thing for Kezzy is who she is as a person, like,
2: yeah,
0: just an absolute team-first human being, and that's, you know, the environment that we want to create with players like her, and she's sets a great example for the younger players as well. So, yeah, she's just been an absolute joy to coach.
2: Yeah, she is an absolute star for

0: I decided I wanted to complete it for them. So I rebuilt the support team and carried on with the challenge I had set for myself.
1: Were you close to the ice fall when it collapsed?
0: I was meant to be with the Sherpas who died, but I wasn't feeling well at that point and decided to stay at base camp. So the Sherpas went ahead, and 3 hours later, the ice fall happened. We could hear the roar of the ice avalanche all the way from base camp, and bits of frozen ice came flying into our camp.
1: Yuichiro began skirting danger and undertaking daring pursuits at a young age. He was inspired by his father, Keizo Miura, who would take his young son skiing around Mount Hakoda, a mountain range in Aomori Prefecture in northern Japan. Keizo worked for Japan's Forestry Bureau, and during the winter months, his job saw him travel long distances by ski around the forests of Aomori.
0: From the time I was in high school and during my university years, skiing had become my life's purpose. I especially enjoyed going fast and skiing in places others wouldn't go, such as in between steep mountain ridges. I was obsessed with this extreme style of skiing.
1: Not satisfied with the slopes offered by the mountains of Aomori Prefecture, Yuichiro wanted to challenge himself further, and so he set his sights on Mount Fuji. As Japan's tallest mountain, anyone who wishes to ski down faces the problem, the steep terrain. But Yuichiro had a solution.
0: Before Everest, I had skied straight down from the top of Mount Fuji. On Mount Fuji, I had used a parachute to brake.
1: After Mount Fuji, Yuichiro began traveling the world to ski down taller and steeper mountains. But a trip to New Zealand would leave a lasting impression on him after he visited the home of Sir Edmund Hillary, the mountaineer who became the first person to summit Mount Everest with Nepalese Sherpa Tenzing Norgay in 1953.
0: I visited Hillary's house in New Zealand, and he showed me photos of Everest and told me stories about his expedition. And I told him that I was going to ski down the mountain he had climbed.
1: How did Edmund Hillary react when you told him this?
0: He told me that to be considered a true pioneer like him, you had to do something other people have refused to do or haven't previously achieved.
1: Yuichiro decided to become the first person to ski down Everest. He plotted a route down from the South Col, a ridge near the summit, a place that is 8,000 meters above sea level and in the death zone, where there isn't enough oxygen for humans to survive for long periods. With a fighter pilot's helmet, oxygen tanks, and a parachute on his back, Yuichiro was ready for his daring ski run. Just after 1 p.m. on the 6th of May 1970, from one of the highest points on Earth, he took off.
0: After 6 seconds, 1, 2, 3, 4, 5, 6, I opened my parachute. At that moment, I believe I was traveling at around 160 kilometers per hour. That was when I opened the parachute. So before that, I was free falling. And at that time, I wasn't even thinking that I would survive. I started thinking about my next life and where my soul might be in 3,000 years or 30,000 years' time. I became more interested in this than what was happening to me at that moment.
1: Yuichiro skied down for just over 2 kilometers in 2 minutes and 20 seconds, doing as wide turns as possible to slow himself down. But even with a parachute, he struggled to control his speed.
0: I crashed into a boulder. But under that boulder, there was some soft snow which was around 30 centimeters deep. This became a cushion and stopped me from falling further.
1: He had come to a stop just shy of a

0: giant crack in the glacier.
1: My support team of around three people saw I had stopped there, and they came to help me.
0: Bruised and battered, Yuichiro returned home to a hero's welcome in Japan, and footage filmed of his ski descent was turned into a film, The Man Who Skied Down Everest, which won the Oscar for Best Documentary in 1975. While he continued extreme skiing pursuits, Yuichiro would return to Mount Everest three more times, but this time as a climber.
2: The family of Yuichiro Miura await word from an extraordinary expedition. And then it came.
3: Moshi moshi.
2: Have you arrived? Asked his daughter.

0: We've done it. We've arrived, came the answer down the crackly line. It was the news they'd been hoping to hear. At the age of 80, Mr. Miura had reached the summit of the world's highest mountain, and in doing so, entered the record books as the oldest person ever to make the perilous journey.
1: I was able to summit Everest at 70, 75 and 80, thanks to the support of my son Gota and the support of the Sherpas. There isn't a place in the world more wonderful than the top of Everest.
2: What words of inspiration do you have for people who might like to challenge themselves, like what you did on Everest?
1: If you find something that you truly want to do, you have to concentrate on that. It's important to have a dream or something to aim for and to work towards that.
2: That was Yuichiro Miura, ending that edition of Sporting Witness. It was produced by me, Emily Uchida Finch, and was a Whistledown production for the BBC World Service.

0: Fudging on the Blind Side.
1: Who are the hogs for the homeless, he says. Who the hell is rooting King? Man, we can't help.
2: No, we can't help.
0: Ryan HG.
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5: To basketball now, and the UC Capitals announced this week that Isabel Palmer has committed to the club on a 2-year contract. Izzy grew up in Newcastle before moving to Canberra to join the Centre of Excellence program. And this is great news. Paul Gorris.

0: UC Capitals coach joins me. Good morning to you, Paul.
1: Good morning, Hannah. How are you?
0: I'm very well. It's great to have you on the radio at this time of year. The winter months is a time of great productivity for you, I know, putting the roster together. Tell us about bringing Izzy to the team and what drew you to her.
1: Yeah, I guess I knew Izzy from her Centre of Excellence days. So being here in Canberra, got to watch her play a lot at the Centre of Excellence and get to see her practice there. And over her time of playing college basketball, had kept an eye on her career. And she was always, as a junior player playing for like New South Wales and at National Junior Championships, was always one of the best players like in her age group, and just has a great presence around about herself. A really high IQ, great basketball player. And I think to tap it off, like everybody that you talk to just loves the person that she is. And I guess those things kind of like you want good people, but you also want good basketball players. And so she ticked a lot of boxes for us moving forward that I think that she's going to come in and really create a great career for herself in the WNBL.
0: You've mentioned she spent years in the US college system with Texas and Utah universities. She's back here to play in the WNBL and the NBL 1-2. What do you think makes her want to come back and play in the Australian tournament?
1: I guess it's like anything after college finishes, as I think for most of the Australian players, WNBL is next on their list. And so her coming back, and I know she had some injuries and some concussion that she had to deal with, but now back in and playing full-time basketball in NBL 1 up in Sunshine Coast, you can see that she's back to full fitness and loving and enjoying playing again. And so obviously they want to test themselves in the best competition in Australia. And so being able to come back and play WNBL, I definitely know that that was one of her goals.
0: You're in the thick of building the roster. How close are you to having a full roster for the Capitals? I know it's a huge job.
1: Yes, it is. We're getting closer by the day. Obviously, being really deliberate about, you know, the recruitment style, and obviously there's not an exact science to it, I don't think, but it's trying to like fit the pieces that you need, position wise, skill wise, and then obviously fill the gaps that you have with import spots as well. And so with that in place is trying to get our Australian, you know, signing and contingent locked away so then we can then focus on what areas or what kind of players we need in those import spots from the States or from around the world.
0: And it's not always about the pay offer, is it? It's for players sometimes the opportunity to relocate or to play alongside some of their mates. How much goes into luring the domino effect? So if you know that there's one player that's looking to play with another, how do you go about that?
1: For sure. It's like, I think I speak to players about this all the time. You know, when either I'm recruiting them to come here or players that we've currently got on contracts or out of contracts, is I firmly believe that at different stages of their career, they're going to make different decisions based on what's important at that time. And I think the point that you made, whether that's playing with a certain teammate that they want to play with or a friend, or it's a certain opportunity or a different city that they want to be in or playing for a certain coach, I think all those factors go into people making decisions. And I think that over the course of people's careers, they make different decisions based on what's important at that time. And so I don't think it just becomes like, you know, we got someone like Amy Atwell just because she wanted to change like out of Perth and wanted something like different, and then the Caps was a good fit. So I think at times you win some and you lose some, but it's also like based on, I think, what the player really wants at that point of their career.
0: And for players like Jade Melbourne who have signed in the US, the world is their oyster. How attractive is the WNBL to those players that are already have an expanded season in the US?
1: Yeah, I think for all of them, it's the lure of like playing back at home is definitely a high priority. They love playing in Australia and being home. But also as they get, I guess, more exposure being in the WNBA, is then come offers in Europe and China. And so there's a whole lot of other can of worms that open up and opportunities that open up for them from a financial standpoint as well. It makes it difficult, I think, that in the future trying to keep players back to the WNBL. But also as the WNBA expands the amount of teams, it's the number of games expands too. So their season is going to continually get to go longer than what it is right now.
0: UC Capitals coach Paul Gorris is putting together the roster for the team in this upcoming season. And Paul, we've been hearing murmurs, rumours perhaps, of the WNBL considering moving our Australian season to winter. Is there any truth in these reports?
1: I've heard those rumours too, to be honest, and I don't know that. I think that's at a higher level than my pay grade to worry about. But obviously, I think the league's always like looking to expand, grow, how they make things different. And obviously, one of those things could very well be on the table of like looking to move it to a winter season. To be honest, like as I said, like I don't really know, but I'm sure that I guess Justin Nelson and the group at the WNBL are always like looking at ways to improve and grow the WNBL and the league. And so if that is on the table, it's on the table. But I haven't had confirmation that that's actually being discussed.
0: But gee, that'd be a headache here in Canberra, given that in the winter months, the ice hockey's being played at the AIS Arena. News this week that the next ACT budget will include $37 million to expand Belconnen Basketball Stadium. That could be a welcome thing to 1,800 spectators. But is that big enough if we were to play the Caps at the Belconnen Basketball Stadium?
1: Yeah, I think I was speaking to our general manager about that last week and like this week, that obviously if there was a move back to winter, that we wouldn't support it just purely because of venue availability, and great news for Basketball ACT to have that, you know, three-court extension and a show court. But to be honest, I don't think it would be big enough for the crowds that we want to get. Especially, you know, in a playoff-like series, we packed that out and we had a sold-out game last season. And so I don't think that the new stadium at Basketball ACT would fit the amount of people that we need.
0: Paul Gorris, just finally, at what point do you start feeling comfortable that you've got the core pieces of the squad in place? Is there a couple of key signings that you're waiting on before you can really just sit back and feel good about things?
1: Yeah, I think I'll feel comfortable when we have all 10 players signed. You know, because to me, everyone is important in their role and where they fit in the team. And so even like just, you know, from a standing point, you've got your first five signed, it's still, there's other important pieces that go along to making a successful like team. And so I think once we've got the full 10 signed, that's when I'll breathe a sigh of relief and have a bit of a break.
0: Paul Gorris, thanks for joining us on Grandstand this morning.
1: Thanks, Hannah. Thanks for having me.
0: UC Capitals basketball coach Paul Gorris there.
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7: Hello from Delith Lloyd and welcome to Sports World, live from Wembley Stadium on Women's FA Cup final day as the curtain falls on the domestic football season. We'll have full live commentary on the way from 14 GMT, which will be led by Chris Coles.
8: The Women's FA Cup final has a distinctly blue feel to it. The Blues of Brighton and Manchester City meet in the Wembley sunshine. Brighton in their first ever FA Cup final. Victory would be the greatest achievement in their history. Manchester City going for the domestic double after their WSL success. It's the 56th Women's FA Cup final, Brighton against Manchester City.
7: Yes, so Andre Yeglitz's side are looking to replicate the men by ending the season with two trophies.
9: Brighton is a tricky team. They have a lot of tactical changes during a game. So I think it's a team that we need to be on our front foot all the time because things are changing to make it more difficult for us. So we need to be tactically perfect in that one.
7: While Dario Vidosic's team are looking to make history by winning the first major trophy in the club's history.
10: It's a new game. It's two same teams, but the context is different. The game is different. Both teams have 2 weeks to prep, so we have to be ready that there might be something a little bit different. So we want to, again, focus on us.
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0: Delith Lloyd, live from Wembley, as I say, this Sunday, the 31st of May. Summer has finally arrived the UK. It's around 20, 21 degrees here at Wembley. Women's FA Cup final day. The sun is out. We've got newly crowned Women's Super League champions, Manchester City, who'll be looking to get their hands on the trophy for a fourth time. Opponents Brighton, meanwhile, are hoping to lift the club's first ever trophy. So quite an interesting match, you hope, we've got ahead of us here on the BBC World Service. And I can already tell you there are many, many hundreds and thousands of fans already inside Wembley. We're at the back of the bottom tier at Wembley. If you're familiar with Wembley, it's one of the iconic stadiums in the world. There are three tiers. We're right at the back of that first tier, looking down to the left of our 18-yard line, almost midway between the halfway line and the west end of the stadium, where the Manchester City fans have started to make their way in the sky blue shirts. Many have already sat down. To my left, we've got a smattering of Brighton fans in their blue and white stripes. Manchester City today will be playing in their blue, their black away colour. It's Brighton that have got a home kit as well. The goalkeepers are warming up either side of Wembley as well. I'm pleased to say the former Arsenal and Wales striker Helen Ward is alongside me at Wembley. What an occasion. Hello, how are you, Helen?
1: I'm very well, thank you. Thank you for having me. And yeah, it's a fantastic occasion. The sun's out for it. We're really looking forward to what should be a great game.
0: And this, I think, Helen, is the 12th time that Wembley has now staged the Women's FA Cup final. I know in the last three seasons they've hit mid-70s in terms of capacity, the 70,000s.

0: I'm delighted to be here, and yeah, I'm looking forward to seeing a really excitable crowd that are going to get behind their team.
1: It would be remiss of me to mention the fact, or not to mention the fact, that you, of course, are an FA Cup winner with Arsenal in 2009. Back when it was played at neutral grounds, that was at Derby's ground, wasn't it, Pride Park, twice a runner-up as well. But in terms of what you achieved throughout your career as well, internationally as well as domestically, where does that rank, that FA Cup winner's medal?
0: Oh, it's right up there, to be quite honest with you. The FA Cup feels like the pinnacle still in the women's game for me. I think it's a showpiece occasion. It means so much to clubs, not just in the final, but throughout the whole of the qualifying rounds, getting into the first round proper, because there's the prize money and all of that kind of thing. There's more and more teams now getting to finals for the first time as well. And it just feels like a really special occasion. And yeah, for me, I still have regrets about the two that we didn't win, that I did, you know, was part of. But that winner's medal is certainly one of my prized possessions, that's for sure.
1: And Brighton, what a moment it could be for them. I've just noticed their manager a few moments ago was doing a live television interview. The world's media are here today, by the way, as well. There's media or journalists from Australia, the Netherlands, Japan as well. Both these clubs, of course, have international players. And we'll hear from Dario Vidotis, the Brighton manager, and, of course, Andre Jeglitz, the Manchester City manager, in the next hour. Just before we hear from the Brighton goalkeeper as well, Helen, what a moment this is for Brighton, but equally a chance for Manchester City to do the double. I think what we hope, though, ultimately, is though we're going to get quite an entertaining match. Let's hope so.
0: Yeah, I think we will. I think Brighton have shown, particularly in the second half of the season since Christmas, that they're a force to be reckoned with. They picked up some really impressive results and performances, no least in, you know, overcoming three WSL 1 sides to get here, whereas Manchester City played three Championship, or WSL 2, sorry, sides on their route to the final. So I think the fact that they've come out, they've not just beaten teams on the odd occasion, they've done it quite consistently now, and they'll be right up for this. They're not here just to make up the numbers. They've got the likes of Frank Kirby in that dressing room, who's been there and done it many, many times as a Chelsea player. She'll be telling them what to expect, how to go about their business, and I think that can't be underestimated. I think City maybe just edge it, but it's going to be, hopefully, a real showpiece occasion.
1: Let's hope it will be a showpiece occasion. That roar you heard there, the Manchester City fans applauding their team onto the pitch for the warm-up. We'll get the teams in the next few minutes and speak to our commentary team here at Wembley. As I say then, Manchester City aiming to do the WSL and FA Cup double for the first time in what's been an impressive first season under Andre Jeglitz. Brighton find themselves in a first-ever FA Cup final. And they, Brighton, boast the best defensive record in the WSL this season outside of the top four sides. And a very big part of that has been their goalkeeper, the Nigerian number one, Chimamaka Ndozi. Now, she's been speaking to Sportsworld's Maz Faruqi ahead of today's final. And Maz started by asking her why she was able to settle in with her new side, Brighton, so well in what's been her debut season in English football.
2: I think, first of all, I would say the team, they just know how to welcome new players. You know, they just know how to make you adapt to the system and everything. And going to the preseason with other teammates also really helped a lot with the new players. We were all there in Spain. We trained together, you know, not just training. We did other activities together. You know, it was super fun. And we got to know each other, got to speak with each other. You know, we did a lot of interactions. So I think these things outside of football really helped each and every one of us to connect deeper. And of course, the coach already said what he wanted. And moving forward, you know, we just followed all the instructions. And yeah, luckily we're here today.
3: Personally for you, what do you think has improved and changed about your game since coming to Brighton this season?
2: Yeah, a lot, you know, coming from a different league, you know, coming here in England, very tough, very competitive. Every team is beatable, you know. I just have to adapt to their system. You know, when I came, I played some few couple games, you know, they were okay with how I play, but they just had to tell me what they needed me to do. Okay, this is what we want you to do. This is how we want you to play. This is WSL. What I just needed to do is just to listen, you know, and it's been really, really helping me. Yeah, you just have to listen, that's all.
3: How's the football different, do you think, in England playing in the WSL? People talk about the style of football being different from elsewhere. How have you

0: found that adjustment as well?
1: Yeah, the adjustment has been really massive for me because here, the strikers here, they are very fast. If you switch off for a second, the ball is in the back of your net, you know, so you just have to stay concentrated. You always have to be ready, mentally switched on. Yeah, it's a different level of football here, to be honest. Yeah.
0: So how do you think this occasion and this match will compare to other big matches that you have played? And obviously, you have played in so many big occasions as the Nigeria number one as well. I wonder what experiences and lessons you take from previous big matches that you've played that you'll take into this one, because it's such a big occasion for Brighton.
1: Yeah, it is. It is a big occasion for Brighton, you know, and we know what this game means for the team. This is the first time that we played in the finals, and we're just going to go there, do what we know how to do. Every player is just going to bring their own quality in. Every player is just going to, I mean, whatever you know how to do, just bring it to the team. And there's one good thing about this team, you know, you're always free, you know, to bring in any experience, bring in any idea. Sometimes we do have meetings, the coaches will ask, is there anything you think that can help the team? You know, everyone here is learning and everybody here is teaching. This is one thing I love about this team. They will always give you the opportunity to speak your mind, tell us what you know we can do to progress, or tell us the reason why we are not progressing, you know. It's not just when we lose, we just start training again. No, we go back to the drawing board. Everyone speaks their mind. It's super, super amazing. And it's been really helping us moving forward.
0: That's really interesting, because obviously you have a lot of experience to offer then. So what are some of the things that you've been talking about? Obviously, you know, playing for Nigeria in some huge, huge finals. I wonder what input you have had in those conversations.
1: I try to bring in a lot of experience in the team, in the training, in the game, everything, you know. And one thing about the players, everyone listens. That's the most important thing. You know, everyone listens, and it's been helping us a lot. You know, even the smallest player can talk to the biggest player. The biggest player can talk to the smallest player. So I've been trying my best to bring in, you know, what I can bring into the team to keep the team going. And luckily, it's been working.
0: So the big question, and I know you can't reveal too much to us, but how are you working then on trying to stop one of the best attacking sides in England, and obviously with some of the most informed strikers in the world at the moment as well, Manchester City?
1: Yeah, we've been working really, really hard. We've been working really, really good. Just like the coach told us, the season has ended, but it's just two teams still remaining here in England waiting to play the final. So it means that shows how much we've been working. You know, nothing special. Same training, different pattern, different style. You know who we are facing. We know they have a lot of good players, super amazing strikers. They've got a lot of individual qualities. But yeah, we've played them twice this season, and we've watched them a lot. And I just hope everything we've been learning about them, we'll be able to implement it in the game coming on Sunday next week.
0: And just finally to you, then obviously it's then not over your season at all, because then you will start thinking about July and August with Nigeria, going back to defend your Africa Cup of Nations title and this Women's Africa Cup of Nations as well, acting as qualifiers for the World Cup. So again, you've just got such an exciting few months ahead. I mean, that must be really exciting as well.
1: Yeah, very, very exciting. You know, it's not really easy, you know, from tournament to tournament, from game to game. So literally no summer for me, you know. But yeah, I'm so grateful. I'm blessed to always, you know, being available to represent both our country, my country and my club. It's a big privilege because so many players are waiting for this opportunity. Yeah, so I think that the first priority is to qualify for the World Cup. You know, that's the first priority. Then at the end of the day, of course, just like you said, we are looking forward in defending our title. Maybe Mission XI, maybe.
2: That's the Brighton and Nigeria goalkeeper, Chiamaka Nandozi. Speaking of Sports World's Maz Faruqa, she's been out warming up on the pitch with the goalkeeping coach for the last 20 minutes or so. The Brighton players have just joined her a couple of minutes ago as well. They've just applauded the fans down to our left on the bottom tier here at Wembley. Glorious day for the FA Cup final. Helen Ward still with me, but let's speak to our commentary team here at Wembley. Chris Coles and former England midfielder Sue Smith. Hi to you both.
3: Hi, Delith.
4: Hello.
2: What a game.

0: have in prospect, Chris?
1: It's beautifully set up, Delith, isn't it? So many storylines, the narratives. Brighton in their first ever FA Cup final. If they win it, it'll be the greatest moment in their history. Tinged with emotion for Dario Vidicic, who lost his father in January. Such a huge figure around Brighton. There's a real feeling of unity around this Brighton side. They want to win it for Dario, win it for Rado. Against Manchester City, going for the domestic double after their WSL triumph. They've had a fantastic season under Andre Jagielka, his first campaign. They have gone from strength to strength. They've had a good 2 weeks celebrating their WSL title, but now full focus on this afternoon to try and get that domestic double. It is beautifully set up and we cannot wait for it to begin.
0: And with that being said, Sue, you feel City will obviously start as favourites, but of course we mustn't forget Brighton beat them in the WSL just a few weeks ago.
2: Oh, absolutely, of course, they'll be favourites, won't they? They've had a brilliant season, you know, winning the WSL. You look at the team that they've got individually, so much quality, the forward line, you know, there's match winners everywhere. But yeah, I think that's the thing that we're all thinking. Brighton have shown on their day when they perform, they can compete against anybody. They can give anybody a game. They obviously beat Manchester City and they showed in that second half just what they're capable of. So you feel that that'll give them confidence coming into this game. But yeah, of course, Manchester City are definitely favourites. They'll know that. Brighton will know that. Brighton will know that they've got to play the perfect game. But I think with this manager and I think with this group of players, you know, there's a lot of players that maybe haven't experienced an occasion like this, but then you've got the likes of Fran Kirby that have said she's been going around telling everybody just what to expect and passing on her knowledge and her guidance. So I think this is going to be a close one, you know.
0: It could well be. I think Helen Ward was saying that earlier as well. Chris, with all that being said, match winners across the pitch on both sides, really. What is the team news?
1: Well, for Brighton, it's nice and straightforward from their victory over Liverpool in the semi-final. Both of these sides, remarkable semi-final comebacks. Brighton against Liverpool, Manchester City against Chelsea. And for Brighton, they named the same 11 that did beat Liverpool. So Chi Adozie, who we've just heard from in goal, Rule, Hayes, Minami and Venegas, the back four, Chankovic and Simons, the midfield, Seke, Olislagers, Haley, and the five-time FA Cup winner, Fran Kirby, up front. The team news for Manchester City is interesting. Poor old Kiara Keating, who has been Manchester City's FA Cup goalkeeper throughout the competition, would have absolutely started this afternoon, but agonisingly for her, picked up an injury in training ahead of this final, so she misses out, and the Japanese international Ayaka Yamashita, City's normal number one, starts in goal, and the other change sees the German international Rebecca Kanak come back into the centre of defence, and Leila Wahabi drops to the bench, so Yamashita, the City goalkeeper, Kirsten Kasparai, Jade Rose, Rebecca Kanak and Alex Greenwood, the back four, Yui Hasegawa and Laura Blinkiller-Brown in the midfield, Kerilyn, Grace Clinton, Lauren Hemp and Khadija Shaw, fresh from that dramatic U-turn a few days ago, leads the line for Manchester City. Their bench is also very strong. The returning Viviana Miedemar, who's been in Holland on compassionate leave. She's missed the last couple of months, but is back in the Manchester City squad and back on the bench.
0: Yes, Helen, your reaction to that team news. I know you were speaking to me beforehand about whether Viviana Miedemar would make an appearance. I'm sure at some point today she'll probably get on.
3: Yeah, certainly. And I think they missed her in the last couple of months when she has been away. Of course, they went on to win the league title without her, but I think they did miss her presence. She links up the play between Bunny Shaw and the rest of the team so, so well. So if there's any opportunity for Andre Jagielka to get her on, I'm sure he'll do that and she'll be ready to make her mark in this occasion. So, yeah, looking forward to seeing her potentially get on the pitch, and I'm sure, being the professional that she is, she'll come on and be ready to make an impact.
0: Yeah, and Sue, a couple of players on the City bench set to say their goodbyes as well. Laura Coombs, who's been a long-standing servant for City. Wahabi, as Chris mentioned, there on the bench. She's announced she's leaving this week. And, of course, we don't know where Fran Kirby might go or whether she'll renew her contract at Brighton. So it could be a chance for people today to say their goodbyes.
2: Yeah, there's some emotional goodbyes, isn't there? Obviously, Laura Coombs, you know, brilliant legend of the game. You know, she's played a lot of football. We know the qualities that she's got. She's on the bench today. It'd be really nice to see her come on and make an impact that we've obviously seen so many times. Frank Kirby, what a player. What can you say about Frank Kirby? You know, I just think when she doesn't play for Brighton, they do miss her. They miss that you know, it's the experience that she's got, but it's the quality that she still has, the way that she can see a pass, that vision, that awareness, that ability to score a goal out of nothing. So I know that she's been, you know, helping the players off the field, but on the field she's still got so much to give. So yeah, there could be some emotional goodbyes today from both sides.
0: So, Chris, thank you. We'll rejoin you just before kickoff here at Wembley. Sue Smith there and Chris Cole's part of our commentary team on the BBC World Service on Sports World today. It's building up nicely, the atmosphere at Wembley. The sun is shining gloriously. The lower tier around the bowl is starting to fill up, both with Manchester City fans behind the goal to my right and Brighton fans as well all around that lower right half. The middle tier here at Wembley as well has got a smattering of supporters already in. I'm expecting a decent crowd this afternoon. There are television crews as well just down below us on the touchline, and the world's media here as well, as I said, some from Japan, Australia, the Netherlands, and of course here in the UK. You're listening to Sports World with me, Delith Lloyd. Well, we'll be talking more about Brighton against Manchester City in the Women's FA Cup final between now and kickoff in just under 35 minutes time. But let's take the next quarter of an hour or so to reflect on Saturday's Men's Champions League final, where Paris Saint-Germain became only the second club to retain the Champions League.
4: The teams are ready. Havertz is away into the penalty area on the left-hand side, shoots for goal, and it's in! He's beaten Safanov at his near post! Arsenal have the lead in the Champions League final! The pleasure boat on the Danube is looking a comfortable place to be right now for Arsenal. PSG are in the doldrums. Half-time, Paris Saint-Germain 0, Arsenal 1. Mbappe gives it back to Kvaratskhelia. Dembele to equalise. Raya goes the wrong way. The ball's in the back of the Arsenal net. Kvaratskhelia now into the penalty area. Still going, shoots, it's deflected against the post. And away and wide. And that is it. It's over. 1-1 after extra time. Whoever is going to be European champions is going to be decided on a penalty shootout. Eze against Safonov. Steps out to his left, little steps, a little delay, and then Eze puts it wide. Nuno Mendes left-footed. Oh, saved by Raya to his left. Gabriel steps out to the right, and with his left foot, oh, it's over the bar. And that's it. PSG win, and Arsenal are beaten in the Champions League final. He's got the European Cup in his hands again. And he walks across to his teammates. He's about to lift it, and this signals that PSG have retained the trophy.
0: Yes, that was the moment Gabriel missed the penalty for Arsenal, which saw PSG win 4-3 on penalties. That followed a 1-1 draw after extra time. Kai Havertz had put Arsenal ahead in the 6th minute before Ousmane Dembele equalised for the French side in the 65th minute. So it's a third Champions League win for Luis Enrique, his second with PSG. And here's what the boss said after another trophy.
5: We are working in the future, but we are not in a hurry. We have already a great squad, and we need, of course, some players to change some different positions, but we are the champions of Europe the last 2 years, and piano, piano.
0: Luis Enrique there. Well, the former Arsenal striker Helen Ward is still alongside me. What a final that was in the end, particularly in terms of the possession that PSG had. Fair result, would you say, Helen?
3: It's difficult to say whether it's fair or not. I think because PSG played in such a different way to Arsenal, they dominated the ball as we expected them to do. But I think the work that Arsenal put in, you can't really have a go at them for that. If they'd have gone and been too open, you'd have potentially had a Bayern Munich situation where you're conceding goals all over the place. However, I am a fan of the possession and the more sort of brave style of football, I suppose. So I think a draw was probably a fair result, and then the penalties were a lottery. So yeah, I'm very much on the fence there.
0: I don't blame you. Well, let's head to Budapest where we can speak to the BBC's Arsenal reporter, Alex Howell. Alex, hi to you.
6: Hello.
0: We've also got French football journalist Sarah Menai, who's on her way back.

0: Back home from Budapest. Hello to you, Sarah.
1: Hello, Deliv.
0: And I'd imagine there are two very different feelings amongst both camps this Sunday. Sarah, what an achievement, though, for Paris Saint-Germain to win back-to-back Champions League titles. What will it mean to the club?
1: It's an incredible result, really. PSG makes history by becoming only the first club after Real Madrid to win it back-to-back, but also the only French club in history to win two Champions League titles. So, you know, before PSG made it last year against Inter Milan, it was only Marseille in the 90s, in 1993, who won it. Now, PSG's won it last year, finally, after years of trying, after, you know, being bought by the Qataris in 2012. They tried for a very long time. They finally done it last year. I think no one would have expected, at least in the Paris camp, after years of struggles, no one would have really expected to win it again this year. Winning it back to back is an incredible, extraordinary performance. I don't think we can really compare PSG's dominance, though, at the moment with what Real Madrid have done over the years. That would be incredibly arrogant of us. I've seen that a little bit in the French press yesterday, last night, this morning. I think we can't really compare both clubs, obviously, but what they have done is indeed, Delif, extraordinary.
0: Absolutely. And in terms of Arsenal, Alex, I mean, a week ago they were lifting the Premier League trophy at the Palace, but now are returning home, our home, having to come to terms with the fact they've narrowly been beaten in a Champions League final. What's the mood been within the camp in the last few hours?
2: Well, when speaking to Mikel Arteta after the game yesterday, he was kind of accepting of the result, although bitterly disappointed, as all the players were. You can see how upset they were on the pitch. But PSG were the better team. They had 75% possession of the ball. Arsenal, their skill is in defending, being resolute, winning set pieces. But because they didn't have much of the ball, they couldn't win those set pieces, which meant they had to defend so deep. And Arteta accepted that, and he called PSG the best team in the world, and alluded to the fact that his team still have levels to go. It was a big psychological step for them winning the Premier League, and now they've got to make another change and maybe develop the team again if they're going to win the Champions League.
0: Helen, perhaps we should have expected penalties in the end, because we knew going into this match that the Paris Saint-Germain were the team that scored the most goals in the Champions League this season, and Arsenal, by comparison, had conceded the fewest.
3: Yeah, I think you're right. It felt before the game that it was either going to be a 1-0 to the Arsenal or 5-0 to PSG, and Arsenal almost got that result. But of course, one moment, lapse of concentration from Mosquera led to the penalty, which was a penalty, and it was obviously expertly taken by Dembele. And then once that had happened, you felt Arsenal weren't going to capitulate. PSG were going to keep trying, but yeah, penalties almost felt inevitable once that 1-1 had gone in. But yeah, it was a fascinating encounter between two really contrasting styles, and you know, in fairness to Arsenal, they did their job almost to perfection, but just couldn't see it over the line.
0: An early goal for Arsenal perhaps surprised many, Sarah, and PSG, mm-hmm. Certainly, you know, you've got to give them the plaudits for being able to come back into that and playing differently, I suppose, as to how they normally are.
1: Oh, completely, Dave. I think they've been very surprised and a bit shocked, really, by that early goal they conceded, that early Kai Havertz goal. And then, you know, this final was off to a good start. And after Havertz opened the scoring, what followed in the first half was rather disappointing from Paris, in my opinion, with Arsenal parking the bus, sitting in that deep, low block that Alex was talking about, trying to preserve their early lead, obviously. An incredibly defensive Arsenal team, and it was very difficult for Paris to handle that. I think before the game, as Helen said, we expected this final to be a clash of contrasting philosophies, and that was definitely amplified by Arsenal's early lead. They just put themselves into a defensive retreat, and I think it was hard for Paris to kind of cope with that, in the sense that Helen talks about Mosquera. The penalty is incredibly justified, but also very harsh, in a sense that very harsh for him on a personal level, because I think he's been really good until he conceded that penalty. Undebatable penalty, but you know, he didn't let Kvaratskhelia in the first half breathe, really. He didn't let him, you know, much. He didn't let much space, and he was really difficult to play on. And I think even Kvaratskhelia, sorry, himself did not expect that. And then obviously things turned around and PSG's experience kind of paid off. They dictated the tempo all along. They you know, camping out in Arsenal's half. I think they adapted to what Mikel Arteta offered. And I think, you know, it is ultimately what we expected, but that early goal kind of changed things, where it was like, okay, now we kind of have to chase it even more. And and yeah, I think it was, look, in the end, they deserve it. I think Arsenal can be really proud of what they offered all season, but they were way too defensive last night. And after scoring that first goal, they just stopped being ambitious.
0: It's such fine margins, isn't it, at this elite level, Alex? Will there be regrets amongst the Arsenal camp this Sunday? Could Mikel Arteta have done anything different, do you think?
2: They'll be hurting and he'll be looking at his game plan and the way he set up the team. But at right back, Sara speaking there about Christian Mosquera, limited in what he can do going forward. He's naturally a centre-back, and Jurrien Timber, who wasn't fully fit, is so important to the way Arsenal play going forward. So without him, the game plan, especially down that side and the partnership with Saka, was limited to what Arsenal could do. It's just another step on the journey. I think they say, although it's particularly painful, now they've won the Premier League, they can focus on how does Arteta take this team to the next level? What is it he needs to do? They are naturally set up as a conservative side, but now they've got a trophy. Can he give players like Eze and Odegaard a bit more creative freedom going forward? So that might be the main thing that Arteta's thinking today. What can I do to take the next step and win this club their first ever Champions League?
0: Well, let's hear from the Arsenal manager then. This is how their boss, Mikel Arteta, summed up how he was feeling after that penalty shootout defeat.
4: Pain. That's it. When you are so close in the competition and you are a few penalty kickouts away from winning the biggest football club competition, that's the way we should feel. We had an incredible competition. We haven't lost a single match in the competition, but the reality is that when something had to go our way, especially in the boxes with the penalty that it was given to Mosquera and the no penalty to Marueke and the penalty kicks, those margins didn't go for us.
0: You really feel for Mikel Arteta there, Helen, don't you? When he just said that single word, pain, how crucial will it be for him that he perhaps doesn't dwell on it too much? Or maybe he does have to dwell on it to a certain extent to get the momentum forward again for next season.
3: Yeah, I think it probably helps that they've got their parade today, you know, celebrating the Premier League win, which is rightly so. Of course, they'd have loved to have had the Champions League trophy on the bus with them as well. But I think that gives them a chance to sort of snap back to a little bit of perspective and what they have achieved this season. There's been a culmination of hard work over the last few years. Yes, they'll be super disappointed and they will review the game, the tactics, the philosophy they went with. You know, they'll rue those, you know, like Alex said about Jurrien Timber being missing for the last few months of the season. It hasn't really helped him either. And in that game, they probably could have done with that sort of outlet. But it is what it is. It's fine margins at the top level of sport. They'll have to learn from it. It takes a lot of clubs, many attempts to go and win a European trophy. We've seen it with Manchester City. We've seen it with Chelsea in the past. It's a difficult competition to win, and he'll know that. But this experience will hopefully, you know, for their sake, they'll go on and learn from it and perhaps not have to wait 20 years for their next appearance in a tournament final.
0: Well, that's the thing, and quite rightly, as Helen says, Alex, Arsenal are celebrating that Premier League trophy win just across North London today. We'll be there in a moment to find out what the atmosphere is like. But what a job Mikel Arteta and indeed Arsenal have done this season to end that trophyless 22 years with the Premier League.
2: Exactly, and the parade today is, as well as celebrating the Premier League title, is a celebration of the transformation being complete under Mikel Arteta, where he took the club over in 2019. They finished in eighth in his first season. Although they did win the FA Cup, they weren't in the Champions League for a long time. So not only has he returned them to being in the Champions League, he's made them consistent Premier League title contenders, now Premier League winners, and they're in the conversation as being one of the best teams in Europe, although they came up short against Paris Saint-Germain. So it is a massive day for the club, although it's a slightly odd one for the players and the manager himself to celebrate so soon after losing the final.
0: How close are they to winning it, do you think, Alex? They'll obviously try and go again next season.

0: feeling there that they've already got the squad to win it, or will he need to add players to the squad this summer, do you think?
1: So Arsenal have done a lot of work. Their key players are all tied down to long-term contracts. You look at Bukayo Saka, Gabriel, William Saliba, all signed new contracts recently. Declan Rice a couple of years to go, but they're looking to have those talks to even extend his deal. So the spine of the team and the key players are going to be there for the foreseeable. It is about adding maybe a little bit more magic into that front line. If Bukayo Saka isn't having his best game like we saw yesterday, do they have another player who you would look at that's a comparable level, who could make something happen off the cuff, a Maverick type winger potentially? But that'll be for Mikel Arteta and Andrea Berth to see if there's a player like that out there in the transfer market.
0: And Sara, in terms of Paris Saint-Germain, I think you spoke at the start about how they've matched Real Madrid in going back to back. I mean arguably this now, it looks like it could be the start of a dynasty, couldn't it? To win three in a row, is this what the talk's going to be next season?
2: Well, I think that's definitely the goal, to become the first club ever to win it three times in a row. Definitely, PSG have been wanted to impose their style and impose themselves as European ferocious competitors and European winners, and I think they would like obviously to continue in that, writing that legacy. But I'm going to say something. I think there's a sense as well of we feel for Arsenal and their fans that have been waiting to see their team be back in a Champions League final for the last 20 years. But Arsenal's time will come, and PSG know this too well. The road to success, the road to European summits is such a difficult one. It's cruel at times, but you know, PSG failed many times. They had their own version, because if we continue the analogy of Real Madrid, they had their own version of the Galacticos, okay? They had all the stars. They had Neymar, Mbappe, they had Messi. They did not win it. And this relatively young group of Arsenal players is also gaining experience from this. They are learning. And I'm sure that as a manager, Mikel Arteta will also learn from last night. And they can already be incredibly proud of what they have achieved, winning, you know, having won the English Premier League title 20 years after what they are celebrating today. And hats off as well for Mikel Arteta, who taught Arsenal to win again and gave back what their fans may have lost over the years, faith and pride, what Paris was missing for a long time as well. And so I think yeah, their time will come, and they should also look at Paris and be like, you know what, those guys, they've failed for many years as well. They tried. There were tears in the PSG camps as well, just a few years ago. They're back on centre stage, Arsenal, and I'm sure that looking at what PSG has done over the years can also give them a lot of faith today.
0: Absolutely. Sara, thank you. Thank you, Alex, as well. Sara Menai and Alex Howland. Safe travels back to the UK, both of you. Former Arsenal, Chelsea and Wales striker Helen Ward still alongside me at Wembley, where the red carpet is being put out towards the touchline and just into the pitch there on the halfway line, ready for the presentation ahead of this Women's FA Cup final between Brighton and Manchester City. We also, a few moments ago, were speaking, as you know, about the Champions League final from Saturday, Helen. And it's interesting, isn't it? Hopefully we'll cut across North London in the next few minutes to speak to one of our reporters who's at that parade today. It sort of brings with it a different emotions, because clearly Arsenal have a Premier League trophy to celebrate, which is massive. But equally, they're having to sort of put on the smiles when they've just come so close to winning that Champions League final. It will be a tough emotion for the men today.
3: Yeah, I think it'll be a difficult one for them to get their heads around. I don't expect many of them got much sleep last night, which would have been the case if they won it as well, I'm sure, but for very different reasons. And, you know, particularly for the likes of Eze and Gabriel, who were the unfortunate players who missed their penalties, they'll have a real mixture of emotions of what could have been and how unbelievable the day could have been with the two trophies. However, I think once they get amongst it and they see the supporters, there's due to be hundreds of thousands, if not more, supporters lining the streets of North London today, and those fans are there to celebrate what they have achieved and not worry too much about what didn't happen last night. So yeah, really strange feelings for them, I'm sure, but once they're up there and once they've got that Premier League trophy back in their hands and showing it off to the fans, I think the overriding feeling will be of pride and happiness, and let's go again and maybe try again next year.
0: And what's interesting as well, the Arsenal women are part of that parade through North London today. And we've seen in recent years, obviously, Helen, how how the growth of the women's game has become professional, has become elite, is in a way now on a par with the men's. And a lot of the clubs are in agreement with that and want that. You know, we saw a few days ago on Monday when Manchester City had their parade through Manchester, and the men and the women's team were a part of that, following the men's success in the FA Cup and the League Cup, and equally the women, as we mentioned before on the programme, having won the Women's Super League, and they're here today. And we know Brighton are very much pro the women's side. I can just see Paul Barber, the Brighton executive chairman and deputy chairman, down at the front there on the touchline speaking to television. But my point being, the fact that Arsenal women are there today with the men is fantastic, because they've won a trophy, the Champions Cup. But more importantly, you made a great comment to me off air earlier about what would have happened had Arsenal women not lost to Brighton in the quarterfinals and been here today at Wembley. They wouldn't have been able to be a part of that celebration.
3: Yeah, it would have been a really interesting one. One, obviously, we'll never know the answer to. Perhaps they might have been able to delay until tomorrow. However, I'm led to believe the reason it is today is because of players going off to the World Cup and all that kind of stuff for the men's side. So, yeah, it's amazing for them to be part of. They obviously had a fantastic celebration of their own this time last year, winning the Women's Champions League, the women. But to be part of it, part of the whole club, and, yeah, as you said, we saw with Manchester City last weekend celebrating their success with their male counterparts. You know, maybe they would have liked to have had the FA Cup with them at that point as well, but, you know, not enough time for that. But yeah, it's great to see, and Arsenal, to be honest, are one of the clubs that have always done it very well across their men's and women's side. The support that they get at the Emirates week in, week out for their WSL games, it's a very, very much a one club, and it's not just, you know, for the likes and the credence on social media. It's something that they've done for a long time, and yeah, Brighton certainly seem to be following in their footsteps.
0: They certainly do, and I'm sure we'll speak about their new stadium plans in the next few minutes. Just quickly, did you guys have a parade when you won the Women's FA Cup in 2009?
3: No, there you go.
0: But this is how the women's game has changed. And like you say, Arsenal, the forerunners, particularly in now playing all their home games at the Emirates, which is the club's home stadium. Listen, we'll be building up, continuing at Wembley here. Kickoff, what, 13 minutes away. Let's, though, just break for the very latest BBC News here on the BBC World Service with Valerie Sanderson.
4: Benjamin Netanyahu says the Israeli military seizure of Beaufort Castle in southern Lebanon marks a dramatic shift in the campaign against Hezbollah. The strategic site stands on a high point above the Litani River, about 15 kilometres from the Israeli border. Israel's prime minister said the capture meant Israeli forces had broken a barrier of fear and were taking the initiative. Sebastian Usher is in Jerusalem.
5: Beaufort Castle has a lot of strategic significance because of its setting. It's high up on a ridge overlooking the Litani River, looking across to northern Israel. So from the Israeli perspective, it gives them sight lines over that whole area. So the Israelis are claiming this as an important victory from that perspective.
4: Polls have opened in Colombia's presidential election. About a quarter of a million soldiers and police have been deployed to ensure security. President Gustavo Petro can't seek re-election, but his left-wing ally, Ivan Cepeda, is proposing to continue the so-called total peace negotiating strategy with armed groups. The Nigerian military says armed men in northwestern Nigeria have abducted a retired senior military officer and his wife. Major General Rabe Abubakar and his wife were kidnapped in Katsina State on Saturday while travelling for a wedding. Makuochi Okafa reports.
6: A military spokesperson told BBC that efforts are on the way to rescue the couple and identify those responsible. Officials say it's still unclear whether the retired general was specifically targeted or caught in a random attack. No group has claimed responsibility so far. The kidnapping highlights the continuing insurgency in northwestern Nigeria, where armed groups, locally known as bandits, frequently carry out abductions for ransoms and attack on rural communities.
4: The Ukrainian military says it struck a Russian oil refinery at Saratov on the Volga River overnight, causing a large fire. Photographs posted by local residents on social media show black smoke rising from a number of fires. The local governor said that civilian infrastructure had been damaged in a drone attack, but there were no reports of injuries. And that's it. Now back to Delith Lloyd and Sports World.
0: Valerie, thank you as ever. Yes, live at Wembley, where Manchester City are looking to make it the perfect 10 major trophies, while Brighton are hoping to make history by winning their first. So who will conquer Wembley today?
7: goal scorer anywhere than Bonnie.

0: Shaw.
1: Kiko Seike shoots it to the corner. A fabulously worked goal.
0: Carolyn finds a way through. Through to Carolyn.
2: Frank Kirby in the six-yard box to tap home from close range.
0: Shaw fakes to shoot, rolls it onto her right foot and scores a quite brilliant goal. Gino managed to squeeze that in.
3: Simona, deflected, it's in.
2: Miedema with her left foot, slides it into the bottom corner.
0: Miedema, what a wonderful ball with that wonderful left foot of hers to find Alba Fagino, who shoots and scores.
3: It's Frank Kirby! Kiko Seiki slams home.
4: Live from Wembley, this is Sports World with Delith Lloyd.
5: Great to have your company on Sports World this Sunday across the BBC World Service, where the pyrotechnics are going off around Wembley Stadium. The Brighton and Hove Albion and Manchester City emblems have been wide open on the pitch. Brighton's fans to my left waving their blue, royal blue and white flags and scarves there in the bottom tier, and Manchester City as well, the fans to our right with the sky blue. But Manchester City will be playing in all black today. We'll be hearing the national anthem in the next few minutes as well. Helen Ward, as someone who's played in three FA Cup finals, what is happening right now in the dressing room, just minutes away from kickoff?
6: Yeah, there'll be a lot of nerves and excitement, I'm sure, just itching to get out. And, you know, as fantastic as all this is, when you're playing, you just want to get on the pitch and get the game started. It's great to see as a spectator, as a viewer, but I think as a player, you want to get all that, probably call it nonsense, out the way, the anthems and what have you. But it's still a special moment. They'll be looking to take it all in, but full focus will now be on the game itself.
5: Absolutely. Like you say, it's very much an occasion for everyone, the fans, so many families here today as well. We're not going to be at a sellout Wembley. We've never had that for the Women's FA Cup final. The last three seasons have reached into the mid-70,000s. There might be a few under that today as the FA Cup is bought out and put on its plinth right down in front of us at the moment. That's Staff Sergeant Amy Marsh from the Army who's bought that out. A TV camera just honing in on that sparkling silver trophy, which just looks sublime. The red carpet triangle around it as everyone towards the bottom of the touchline just awaits the tunnel area. The players will be walking out in the next couple of moments as well. So many former players who've won this FA Cup touchline as well. Ellen White, Karen Carney, some big names across women's football. And there's a huge banner just being unveiled in the Brighton and Hove Albion end. Can't quite read what it says at the moment, but what a moment this is, Helen. We touched at the top, didn't we, for both clubs, because Manchester City are aiming to do something they've never done before, which is win the domestic cup and league double, and Brighton are playing in their very first FA Cup final and hoping to make history by winning their very first trophy. And here come the teams, led by the officials who are dressed in purple shirts and black shirts. Manchester City and Brighton's team coming out now onto the pitch. The bright orange goalkeeping kit of Brighton leading the royal blue kit of the team behind. And Manchester City's goalkeeper in fluorescent yellow as well. The rest of the team in their away kit. They make their way on opposite ends of the triangle to form a line in front of us here at Wembley Stadium. The pyrotechnics go off again. It's already warm at Wembley Stadium, but it's getting warmer and warmer as we speak. The sky blue flags of Manchester City supporters and the Brighton flags flying in the North London air. It's hard to know who this will be bigger for, Helen, because as I say, it could be momentous for both Manchester City and Brighton.
6: Yeah, for sure. And it's been a little while since Manchester City have been amongst the big trophies and everything. And to have won the WSL already, they'll be really super proud of that. But they'll want to do that double for the first time. And it's been a long time since they've even been in a final, let alone won the FA Cup. So it is massive for them, but for Brighton, it is their first ever major final. You know, that the banner they just unfurled there was for Dario Vidicic's dad. Quite an emotional banner. We hope we've done you proud, which is amazing for their family. But it's a huge occasion for both sides and both sets of fans, and I hope that the game lives up to that.
5: Yes, Rado Vidicic,

the players very well, having been part of the women's and the girls' side at Brighton and Hove Albion. Sadly passed away in January this year, and Dario has spoken openly about it, and as of the players, about what they'd love to do for him, but equally how an FA Cup obviously is motivation. An FA Cup final is motivation in itself as well. Debbie Hewitt, MBE, the chair of the Football Association, is leading the presentation of teams, walking through all the mascots and the players shaking their hands, and both sets of players will soon be shaking each other's hands as well. They played each other just a matter of weeks ago in the WSL, Brighton winning that match by 3-1. It was just before Manchester City had won their WSL, just when they'd faltered slightly before finally getting over the line and winning their first Women's Super League for the first time in 10 years. Carpet. And now we will have the national anthem of the United Kingdom sung by the East London singer, Duchess.

0: A rousing rendition of God Save the King by East London soul singer Duchess, who was fist pumping the air after she got that over and done with, dressed superbly, splendidly in a white skirt and white blazer. The emblems of Brighton and Manchester City have disappeared. The army have wrapped them up. The players now just shaking hands with each other. Manchester City's players walking along the red carpet, saying hellos and maybe not good lucks to the opposing players. What do you say in this occasion? Do you say hello? Clearly players will know each other as well, Helen.
1: Yeah, I think you might get a little wry smile from the players that you know, perhaps play with internationally, whatever it might be. It's generally just a good luck, all the best kind of pleasantries, really. There's nothing too much to it. The focus is getting to the end of that line, getting your warm-up tops off and off you go, ready to play.
0: And no one ever really means good luck, do they, when they say
1: never.
0: Helen, it's been a pleasure having you for this opening hour. We're going to enjoy and watch the game. Back with you at half-time. Let's hope, as Helen said before, we're in for one heck of a showpiece here on Sports World across the BBC World Service. Don't go anywhere then. This year's Women's FA Cup final between Brighton and Manchester City. Let's hand you back to our commentary team today. The former England midfielder Sue Smith is alongside your commentator Chris Coles.
2: Everyone involved with Brighton and Manchester City. It's also a massive day for 29-year-old Mel Bergin, the referee from Sheffield, twice an assistant in 2019 and 2021. This will be a proud moment for her. Super, super special, she described it, in front of family and friends. So we wish the refereeing team all the very best this afternoon. There is VAR, I'll whisper it quietly, in operation. So that's the first time we've seen VAR in this competition this season. Brighton peel away, they remove their blue tracksuits, the white and blue underneath, and Manchester City in a huddle involving everyone, substitutions and the coaching team as well. What will be the final words, Sue, from both managers? It's a bit cliche to say enjoy it, but there'll have to be some enjoyment.
3: Yeah, and I think they probably will say that. They've done all of the preparation on the training field. They've gone through all of the tactics. They know exactly what's expected of them, both individually as a player, but also collectively as a team. And it is about going and enjoy this occasion. You're playing an FA Cup final in front of all of these people. You have to have some sort of enjoyment.
2: So, referee with the two captains just underneath the sponsors' banner. Alex Greenwood for Manchester City, Maisie Simons for Brighton, and Maisie Simons comes across with the banner to give to the coaches of Brighton, and now we'll rejoin her huddle away to our left. Five Live, BBC Sounds, welcome listeners on the BBC World Service, so wherever you may be listening, it's a pleasure to welcome you to London and to Wembley under the sunshine, which is not quite as strong as it has been in these parts in recent days. It has been cup final weather leading up to this occasion. It's a little bit cooler than recent days, but the stage is very much set for the 56th Women's FA Cup final. Brighton in their very first final against Manchester City, looking for their fourth triumph in the FA Cup. Brighton are the designated home team, so they have their home strip, the blue and white vertical stripes, the blue shorts and the white socks, and Manchester City changed in their black strip from head to toe, and it will be Manchester City to get us underway. Defending the goal away to our right, Manchester City have the west end of Wembley, and those of a Manchester City persuasion and like their good omens will be pleased to hear that's the end that Manchester City had in the men's FA Cup final, the men beating Chelsea a couple of weeks ago. We shall see how the women fare this afternoon. And we are underway with Manchester City with the first feel of the football. They lose their way in midfield, and Brighton can come forward for the very first time in this game. That's a foul on that far side on Madison Haley, and it's the first free kick of the game. And Sue, how are we expecting this final to pan out?
3: Well, I think both teams like to have the ball, don't they? They like to have possession, but they can both play different ways as well. If they need to go a bit more direct and go over the top, maybe look for the spaces in behind, they can do that. But two good footballing sides who like to play. So, yeah, I'm really interested to see how they both start.
2: Brighton, who had such a remarkable journey to this point, a quarter-final win over Arsenal very impressively, and then a 3-2 win over Liverpool. Both of these sides coming from behind to win their respective semi-finals, Brighton against Liverpool and Manchester City against Chelsea. That was an extra time win. The Manchester City goalkeeper is Ayaka Yamashita, and there's no missing her this afternoon, not only because she is in yellow from head to toe, but she's got the peroxide blonde hair. Last time I saw her against Liverpool, it was the bright blue hair. So she's gone back to the peroxide blonde. In for Kiara Keating this afternoon. I'll run you through the two sides when there is the first moment to do so, in case you are just joining our coverage on 5 Live. But it's Manchester City with possession, 90 seconds in, 0-0 with Brighton, and they're keeping fairly safe possession inside their own midfield. Blin Killer Brown strides over halfway, plays it just the wrong side of Kerrilin further forward, so Brighton have it back in their midfield. No changes for Brighton from that win over Liverpool, so Ndozi the goalkeeper, Rule, Hayes, Minami and Venegas the back four, Jankovic and Simons, Seke, Olislagers, Haley and Kirby, the five-time FA Cup winner with Chelsea. And for Manchester City, Yamashita the goalkeeper, Kasparai, Rose, Kanak and Greenwood, Hasegawa, Blinkiller, Brown, Kerrilin, Clinton, Hemp and Shaw. And with 2 minutes played too, it has the feel of two sides that are very much easing their way into the final.
3: Yeah, and you know what? Both of them are very comfortable on the ball. Both of them looking to press high as well. Brighton at the moment trying to play the ball out from the back, and Manchester City looking to press them and win the ball high up. Similarly, Manchester City did exactly the same.
2: Manuela Venegas, the Colombian left-back for Brighton, with a pocket of space. It comes over halfway. Kirby dropping deep to receive the ball, and then her attempted ball down the line to Kiko Seke was well-intentioned, but Seke's touch a little loose, and it's out for a Manchester City throw.
3: Yeah, but that's exactly what Fran Kirby can do. She'll find little pockets of space. She plays in a 10, but half of the time she's up top. She's helping Madison Haley out. That time she picked up a little pocket of space in the centre areas and looked for Kiko Seke, who's going to be key for Brighton. She'll be looking to get on the ball at every opportunity.
2: Seke harassing Blinkiller Brown and nearly making progress into the Manchester City penalty area, but Manchester City clear successfully enough. Chia Ndozi, who is all in bright orange away to our left. Brighton going from left to right in this first half, gets her first touch of the ball. One of the more significant players in this Brighton side, a terrific season she's enjoyed with Brighton. According to the stats, she is the best goalkeeper in the league. She had the best save percentage in the WSL. Brighton have arguably settled the better. Hayes goes all the way back to goalkeeper Ndozi. Bunny Shaw will put partial pressure on her. Jankovic clips it hopefully towards halfway. Haley with the long hair covering up her number 21, and she offloads that very nicely to bring Maisie Simons into the game. Fouled by Shaw, but referee either saw it and waved play on or didn't think it was a foul. Either way, Brighton still have possession, and possession with the Australian Rule. Fine ball.

0: Seke, right-hand edge of the penalty area, pulled back across goal, Kirby's opportunity, left-foot shot blocked, almost at source, but Seke picks up possession, right-hand side of the box, looking to dig out a cross, which he does, but gets too much on that, floats behind for a Manchester City goal kick. But Brighton have started the better.
1: Oh, they really have, and that's really good play for Brighton. It all started with Madison Haley dropping in deep, and that was allowing runners to go forward. Ruhl got herself into a central area from fullback, played the ball out to Seke, who then delivered it, and you just thought it opened up for Frank Kirby on that left foot. Just wondered, was she just going to curl it into that bottom corner? But Manchester City managed to get back. But real positive start for Brighton.
0: Yeah, Brighton have come at Manchester City in these early stages. At Wembley Stadium that isn't full. They're expecting around 50,000 this afternoon, so much so that the top tier of Wembley is closed, so we've got the red seats on display. But there's a healthy attendance looking around with the Manchester City fans to our right and Brighton in their royal blue to our left. Brighton force another free kick, central position, taken quickly. Vanegas cuts in on our right foot, delivers to the back post, but that's comfortable for Yamashita, who claims under no real pressure.
1: Yeah, but Manchester City switched off there from the free kick. Frank Kirby straight away saw that Vanegas was free on that left-hand side, and just the cross just lacked any sort of quality, allowed Yamashita to come out and collect, because they did commit players into the box, Brighton. They've been very brave in these opening stages. I wondered, would they sit off Manchester City a little bit? But absolutely not. They're going for this.
0: Greenwood spins a pass down the inside left channel. That's intercepted by Ruhl, who wanted to go over halfway but found the midfield area just a little bit too congested, so it's all the way back into Brighton's back line. The other thing of note to mention, Sue, are the pitch markings. We know Wembley's a very busy place. The Challenge Cup final yesterday, Wigan obliterating Hull KR, and the pitch markings are still very evident down below. The 20 and 40 metre lines are in black, almost like they've been burnt onto the Wembley turf.
1: Yeah, they are, and we said that when we first arrived. We wondered if that was going to be sort of covered up, but it's probably quite difficult to cover up, isn't it?
0: Yeah, it's quite disconcerting looking down and seeing some foreign lines on a football pitch.
1: Different shaped ball, isn't it?
0: That is, yeah. And you wonder for the officials as well, if you're an assistant referee looking down one of those black lines, it might make your vision a little bit obscured. Anyway, Manchester City attacking, far side the right, but not for long. Conceded a free kick, has Kerrilin, so Brighton have this set piece, left back position. Six and a bit minutes played, five live, and the World Service from the BBC, also available via the BBC Sounds app. The 56th Women's FA Cup final is Brighton 0, Manchester City 0, as Ndozi inside the Brighton goal, under a little bit of pressure from Shaw, who hasn't really got herself involved in the game thus far. But it'll only be a matter of time, you fancy, for the prolific Khadija Shaw. Seke will put pressure on Rebecca Canak, but it's easy enough for Canak to go back to Yamashita. And really, for the first time in this game, Sue, Manchester City looking to get hold of the football.
1: Yeah, and they'll want to have a little bit of possession now, because it has been all Brighton. And just watching Brighton, and they pretty much look like a 4-2-4 at times when they're going forward, which, again, is very brave against this Manchester City side that can just go long and direct to the likes of Bunny Shaw or Lauren Hemp out wide.
0: Clinton to Shaw. That's wonderful control from Khadija Shaw, demonstrating what her game is all about. Dropped very deep to receive it, held off two Brighton players, then went for the adventurous switch to that right. A little bit too much on that. Brighton throw, left-back position, 0-0.
1: Yeah, she just overhit the pass, didn't she? But that's exactly what Bunny Shaw can do. She'll drop deep into those spaces. She looked for Kasprey on that right-hand side, who will constantly get forward. But yeah, just overhit the pass.
0: Sun back with us at Wembley Stadium. Not particularly strong sunshine, but around two-thirds of the pitch are in sun or is in sun. And there's a streak of shade on that far side. Manchester City's right, Brighton's left. And this is where the ball is slowly making its way until Greenwood's change of direction on this near side, the left. That's a tidy ball infield to the impressive Yui Hasegawa. So much of Manchester City's intricate play comes from the Japanese midfielder. But it's another errant pass downfield. Ruhl in the way of that. And on the 20-metre line, as it would be, for Brighton, which is about 6 yards outside the... well, I suppose it's 2 yards outside the 18-yard box, if you're being mathematical about it. At least it gives us another dimension to describe where the ball is, which is a benefit. And Ruhl has it in the Brighton back line. 0-0 in the Women's FA Cup final. Rule striding over halfway. Looked like she may have overran that, but successfully offloads to Kirby and infield to the Brighton captain, the impressive Maisie Simons, Brighton's longest serving player, 23 years of age, on the fringes of the England squad. Kirby the target with his hopeful ball forward. That's dealt with on the edge of the Manchester City penalty area, and Hasegawa can play it back to Greenwood for Manchester City to start again.
1: Yeah, City at the moment can't get out, and I think that's down to Brighton's shape and the way that they're stopping Manchester City. At the moment, Lauren Hemp's got the ball left-hand side, probably in the left.

0: against your will, Sue, quite often that you're a two-time FA Cup runner-up. I prefer to call you a two-time FA Cup finalist.
1: That's amazing. That sounds so much better, doesn't it?
0: You were very unfortunate to come up against an Arsenal side who were very much in their prime in the early noughties.
1: A very good Arsenal side.
0: Very,
1: absolutely.
0: Very good Arsenal side.
1: Yeah, they were great to be here, but not great to lose.
0: No. 10 minutes in. It's 0-0. There is a stoppage in play here because Brighton have... Who is that down on the far side? It's the far side to us. It's that Vinagas down there. I think it is Manuela Vinagas. It is on that far side, the left. She looks OK. I think she landed awkwardly on her left shoulder. And she's propelling it around to get some life back into it. She looks OK. And she will be fine to continue.
1: Yeah, I think so. I think it's just a bit of an awkward landing. Yeah, like you say, she's just rolling her arm and her shoulder. But yeah, I think she'll be okay.
0: She has her left wrist heavily strapped as well in a blue cast. So she's been through it a little bit, Manuela Venegas, but is fine to continue. And continue we do with a throw down the inside right. Referee blows her whistle because the ball drifted out of play. So Brighton have a throw midway inside the Manchester City half, far side, the Brighton left. Ball with Venegas, chipped towards the edge of the penalty area. Olislagers couldn't quite control and then puts pressure on the Manchester City back line and forces another throw, and Brighton are creeping ever closer to the Manchester City box.
1: Yeah, it's an excellent start in these opening sort of 11 minutes or so where they've really been good on the ball. They've been looking to get the ball out wide, get deliveries into the box, but it's off the ball that's really impressed me, just not allowing Manchester City to get into any sort of rhythm.
0: They've only lost Brighton one of their last 8 matches in all competitions heading into this FA Cup final. They're a team in great form, arguably a team that would have wanted the FA Cup final to roll around a little quicker than it has, albeit they did lose their last game of the WSL season at home to Tottenham. Here is Hayley, left-hand side of the penalty area, but Hayley very nearly gets on the end of that. That was slack play. Knack was a little bit too lackadaisical. Here goes Kirby's effort, cleared off the line. Manchester City at sixes and sevens. The game is stopped because Yamashita is in a heap on the ground inside the penalty area. Well, that was a chance all of Manchester City's making. Miscommunication between goalkeeper and defender. And when the shot came in, there was some excellent defending on the Manchester City line to keep the score at 0-0.
1: Yeah, I think it was Alex Greenwood in the end that gets herself back on the line and manages to clear the ball. But yeah, Madison Hayley, brilliant from her. She's playing on Knack. Whenever Knack gets the ball, she's looking to press and harry, and she manages to get the ball through, and Yamashita comes out to block it. Actually really brave from the goalkeeper. She collides with Hayley. She's still down, Yamashita, so hopefully she's okay. But this is just really good pressure from Madison Hayley. Knack's got to do better there. She's just got to clear a line. She expects the goalkeeper to come out, but just clear your lines there. And brilliant from Alex Greenwood. That's what she does. Reads the game so well. Sees there's a potential opportunity for them to score and does excellently.
0: She was very well positioned there, Alex Greenwood, and had to be. It was, yeah, nasty coming together between Hayley and Yamashita. Certainly no foul on the goalkeeper, but there was a right foot that went in very high on Yamashita's midriff. So the physio team are being very careful. I think she also landed awkwardly on her neck by the looks of it, so the physios are being very careful to make sure her movement is okay. No Kiara Keating for Manchester City this afternoon. She would have played today, but she picked up an injury in training. Yamashita is back on her feet, which is good to see. And having lost Keating prior to this game, the last thing Manchester City need is another injury in that department.
1: Oh, absolutely not. And, you know, it was, like I say, it was very brave from Yamashita. She had to come out. Definitely no foul. Both of them just going for the ball. It was a good save. I think she saves it with a leg, Yamashita, but it's just that follow-through from Hayley, which she was down, whether it was, I don't know, the ribs, the neck, they were checking all sorts, but she's up on her feet now, which is a real positive for Manchester City.
0: Yeah, and looks like she will be okay to continue with no Kiara Keating in the squad. 26-year-old Scotland goalkeeper Eartha Cummings is the second-choice goalkeeper, and she was sent to warm up. I noticed the cameras trained on her, looking a little bit nervous, glancing across, wondering whether this would be her moment in the FA Cup final. She's only played twice all season, but it looks like Yamashita will be OK, but they are making sure that she is OK to continue. And during all of that, the players came across to this near side to get some drinks

0: there will be, I was told, an unofficial drinks break too. So not an official one, because apparently it's not warm enough, but both sides agreed that there would be one.
1: Okay, yeah, and I think that's
0: they may
1: sensible.
0: Have just had it.
1: Yeah, they might have just had it, yeah, but that's sensible, isn't it? I think whenever you can, to take fluids on board, because it might not be officially that temperature, but it's still hot down there.
0: Brighton 0, Manchester City 0, but already there will be a fairly sizable chunk of stoppage time, because the ball has not been in play for the last 4 or 5 minutes. Arthur Cummings is still...

0: Still warming up down below. She is in the green bib, stretching out her quad muscles. Yamashita is jumping around, but the expression on her face as she nicks some painkillers doesn't look particularly happy. So this is one to very much keep across what will be going through the mind of Eartha Cummings warming up down there.
1: It's one of those that you probably don't think you're going to get on, but you now think, wow, this could be an opportunity. So it's just a case of being ready. You know, you can see her going through her stretches. It does look like Yamashita's going to be okay now, though.
0: Well, we are back underway, and Manchester City's goalkeeper gets us back underway with a left-foot ball downfield. There is lots of traffic in the centre of midfield. Blinkilla Brown tries to force her way through and wins the free kick from referee Mel Bergin. And this just on the base of the centre circle, an opportunity for Manchester City, who were very good from set pieces in the WSL season, to put a little bit of pressure on the Brighton back line.
1: Yeah, I think they've got a great delivery, haven't they? It's Alex Greenwood that's just stepping over there. Brilliant left foot. And then you've got so many players that are excellent in the air. Bunny Shaw, of course, is the one that stands to mind. But there's so many players there that are good. With a good delivery, they'll get on the end of it.
0: Greenwood's over this free kick, chipped down the line. Hemp the target, can't quite get away from her marker. Ndozi loses it, and then at the second attempt, clutches. And it was a relieved clutch as well from Ndozi, because that just got away from her fractionally. In fact, the referee, I think, has awarded her a free kick anyway. So had it fallen to a Manchester City player in black, it wouldn't have counted. But that was another nervy moment for a goalkeeper.
1: Yeah, Alex Greenwood was the right-hand side. Wide free kick, you would say. I thought she was just going to deliver it to the far post. She doesn't. She goes with a little clip to Hemp. And what I love about Ndozi is she makes decisions quickly. Sometimes she doesn't always get them right, but she's that real. She's commanding at the back. And as a defender, you know where you are with her. She doesn't quite get the first one, but gets the second.
0: One of numerous players, Chia Ndozi, who has won a domestic cup competition, won the French Cup with Paris FC last season. And even though Brighton have not experienced Wembley before, and most of their players haven't experienced Wembley before, there are still plenty of bodies in that Brighton team that have domestic cup honours, and that will stand them, you think, in good stead. It's also the first Women's FA Cup final that doesn't feature a British manager, and we can see the two managers almost identically positioned on the edge of their respective technical areas, legs slightly apart, arms folded. Dario Vidicic in a white T-shirt, Andre Yagletz in a black T-shirt on a warm afternoon at Wembley. Brighton continue to move forward with purpose on that far side, the left. Ollie Slagers plays it back to Venegas, just outside the Manchester City box, left-hand side, close to the corner flag. Kirby lending a hand, back in field to Simons. Ollie Slagers, lovely 1-2. Simons into the penalty area, blocked almost at source, but still alive for Brighton until it is hooked clear by Manchester City, not hugely successfully, and Brighton have a throw midway inside the Manchester City half.
1: And they're playing some really good football, Chris, Brighton, and the only thing I think the manager will be saying now is we've got to test the goalkeeper, we've got to try and get those shots away. But again, Simons, they're breaking from midfield. They've got like a double pivot, Brighton, in the central areas, and that time it was Simons that broke forward. Little 1-2, but it was good defending in the end from Manchester City. But at the moment, it's all Brighton.
0: They are having to defend very well at the moment, Manchester City, because no question, the underdogs, Brighton, in their first ever FA Cup final, are playing the better football with 19 minutes played on 5 Live and BBC Sounds and the BBC World Service. The sun disappears behind a cloud. Brighton 0, Manchester City 0. And as far as Brighton are concerned, they'll be pleased that that stoppage in play to deal with the Yamashita injury doesn't appear to have dampened their rhythm, because they have clicked straight back into gear. That's more rather loose play by Manchester City. This time, Greenwood. Don't often say that about Alex Greenwood, but Kanak was on hand to tidy up the situation and plays it to Jade Rose, another one with the long hair obscuring her number 4 on her black shirt. Manchester City keeping very safe and comfortable possession inside their own penalty area. But what you would say, Sue, and a lot of the pre-match talk was about, can Brighton trouble Manchester City? You did worry that if Manchester City clicked into gear and went 1-2 goals up, then it would kill the final. It looks like we're in for a very, very competitive FA Cup final.
1: Yeah, absolutely. And I think you could say Man City are a little bit off it, but at the same time, I think it's down to Brighton and the way that they're pressing and the way that they're harrying them. They're not giving them any time on the ball. Alex Greenwood there, like we say, so comfortable, composed in possession. She takes one touch straight away, Frank Kirby's on her and wins the ball, and that has been Brighton all over.

0: So the excellent start. The only thing is they haven't scored while they've been on top.
1: Former England international Sue Smith with us watching Brighton and Manchester City that is at 0-0. Manchester City almost at walking pace. Knack plays it downfield. There's no foul. Hemp on rule. And the Lioness picks up the ball left-hand side of the area. Hayes with a no-nonsense challenge. And Manchester City have a throw on this near side, the left, which they take quickly. The two Lionesses, Hemp and Greenwood, combine. They will be together for England's camp. Crucial World Cup qualifiers against Spain on Friday in Mallorca and then against Ukraine on Tuesday at Everton's Hill Dickinson Stadium. Both games you can hear on BBC Radio 5 Live. More loose football from Manchester City, and Brighton have a chance to surge forward. Oli Slagers has Haley one side, and here is Madison Haley, forced wide, back onto her right foot, needs support. Kirby is there, and now all the way back in field. The right foot shot from Simons is wide. That was another moment of promise for Brighton, and in the end, it didn't quite have the finish to match the fluidity of the move.
0: No, absolutely not. And you could see straight away the pressure that Brighton put on Manchester City. It's a mistake, but Brighton breaks so quickly. Madison Haley on the left-hand side, it's actually good defending. They show her out wide and she tries to cut back inside, can't get the shot away, and then Simons from distance just doesn't get it on target. But again, another opportunity for Brighton to really test Manchester City.
1: Well, Maisie Simons has over 100 appearances for Brighton. She's only ever managed 2 goals. So to go to four goal from such a long way out may be a rogue decision, albeit the 2 goals that she has scored for Brighton have both been very good free kicks. We have another stoppage in play. I think it's Kerilyn who's down inside the Brighton half, equidistant between centre circle and penalty area. I didn't see what... In fact, we're seeing a replay now, Sue, of what happened to Kerilyn. And it was... In fact, it was the moment they lost the ball that led to that Brighton counter-attack. Looked like a fair challenge, and maybe the way she landed causing a grief.
0: Yeah, absolutely a fair challenge. I think they just pressed and harried her. She just took too long on the ball, Kerilyn, and whether it was just the... It looked like a knee on knee, and as she sort of twisted maybe a little bit in that challenge, but I thought it was fair. Brighton broke, and broke with numbers as well, and... Yeah, City have certainly been off it, haven't they? They've not been at their very best. You can praise Brighton and say, well, they're not allowing them to be at their very best, but Manchester City certainly need to up it.
1: Brighton 0, Manchester City 0. We are in the 23rd minute, so we are midway through the first half. But for all of Brighton's fluidity, this game has been punctuated by these sort of stoppages to deal with the Yamashita injury and now to deal with the Kerilyn injury. She is sitting up inside the Brighton half, but just like the Yamashita injury, all the players to this near side to get some tactical instruction and some drinks as well. Well, we talked about Manchester City enjoying their 2 weeks since their WSL win. Maybe they've been enjoying themselves a little too much and still they're a little bit worse for wear.
0: Well, at the moment it looks like that. I can't imagine for one second that the manager would allow that to happen, and the players as well, you know, they're absolute professionals. Of course you've got to celebrate winning the WSL, it's been so long, but they know that they've got a job to do here. But at the moment it does look like that.
1: Kerilyn is okay and is slowly making her way off the field on that far side in the shade. My eyes are drawn to spider cams swooping around Wembley Stadium on its four, I was about to say pieces of string, it won't be string, it'll be a lot stronger than string, zip wire. And it's just behind Ayaka Yamashita's goal at the moment, providing some wonderful images to those watching on television. The stretcher was momentarily in use, at least the four members of the medical team in green were preparing it just in case, but there's no need for it because Kerilyn is okay, so it's been put back in its home just in front of the two dugouts. And we are about to get back underway with 24-25 now minutes played. Brighton 0, Manchester City 0. You're with 5 Live and the World Service on the BBC. The 56th Women's FA Cup final is at 0-0, but it's Brighton, the underdogs in this final, that have been the more eye-catching. And they have possession straight away from the restart.

0: on the edge of the Manchester City box. Haley with a nice spin. Kirby on the edge of the box. Very nearly slides it through to Olislagers. In fact, she managed to do exactly that, but Marissa Olislagers' touch was not quite as sure as she wanted it to be.
1: No, absolutely not, but again, brilliant play from Brighton. They're winning the first ball, they're winning the second ball, they're really aggressive off it, and then when the ball falls to Frank Kirby, she just finds Olislagers 1v1 with the goalkeeper. As she goes to turn, just miscontrols it, it runs through, but again, another promising position for them.
0: Bright sunshine now at Wembley, and Olislagers with the white headband in, who had that opportunity a couple of moments ago. Long hair bouncing, just couldn't quite on the half turn gather in one motion. Had she managed it, it was a free shot on goal. But Brighton are having another go on this near side, the right, as they go from left to right. We get a shot of Dario Vidicic, the Brighton manager, on the edge of his technical area, white T-shirt, black tracksuit, and the black trainers. He will be very pleased with what he's seeing from his side. There's no question that they are dominating this FA Cup final. Venegas in field and now Haley just inside the Manchester City half.
1: I think when you look at the midfield areas, usually Hasegawa, Blinkhilda Brown, they're on the ball. They're the ones that are controlling the play, controlling the tempo, especially Hasegawa, absolute class player in there. But again, Brighton just haven't allowed them to do that. Got to credit them, and the tactically, they've got things spot on.
0: And they're on the move once again on the edge of the Manchester City box. Haley with a loose touch. Kanakin quickly. Greenwood with her left foot plays it sensibly in field, albeit maybe not a pass that Hasegawa wanted. And she's robbed the possession. Jankovic to Kirby. Here's the moment, and there's the save. And the volley from Seike over the crossbar. Brighton continue to produce wonderful chances, and that was the best of the bunch, falling to exactly the player Brighton would want on the end of a chance like that. But Kirby can't take it. Yamashita makes the save, and then Seike volleys over.
1: Oh, again, it's Brighton's pressing. Hasegawa picks the ball up in those central areas. You just think, I wondered, was the referee going to give a foul? She didn't give a foul. Brighton straight away played forward. Like you say, falls to Frank Kirby. I thought she was going to round the goalkeeper. Just couldn't quite get a touch enough out of her feet to be able to get a clean shot away. And then Seike with the eventual shot that goes over the bar. But again, brilliant from Brighton. They deserve to be in the lead here.
0: That was a wonderful opportunity to take the lead in the cup final. Kirby with the initial chance, and then Seike. So the two players you'd want on the end of chances, Kirby and Seike, Brighton's top scorer. But her volley way over the crossbar. Kirby had the initial chance, almost like she was caught in two minds, didn't quite know what to do with the ball. And by the time all of that went through her mind, Yamashita made a sliding save with her feet. Manchester City looking so loose in possession once again. Brighton putting pressure on. Kanak has it on the edge of her own penalty area. Back to Yamashita as we see the match stats graphic with 6 attempts for Brighton and just 1 for Manchester City.
1: Yeah, and that is the story of the game. And I was watching that chance again from Frank Kirby. I actually think the goalkeeper does brilliantly.
0: Rule wins it back for Brighton. It is all blue and white in this FA Cup final, but still 0-0 with Manchester City. And just a measure of how desperate Manchester City are at the moment, the clearances are hacked and they're wild, and there is no control over the WSL champions' play thus far. Here's Minami, the Brighton centre-half, who is quite advanced up the field. Rule's ball forward, though, is not hit with the required accuracy, and Manchester City have a throw in their left-back position. With 29 minutes played, it's 0-0, but it is Brighton who are well on top in this FA Cup final. Shaw with the offload, base of the centre circle. We've barely mentioned her name, Sue, and if Manchester City are to get back into this game, you fancy she will need to be involved much more.
1: Yeah, they can't get the ball to her. Every time they go to get the ball to her, Brighton have got a player, one behind, one in front. They'll just step in front, not allow her to come deep and be that focal point.

0: we know she can be. They literally can't get out of their own half at the moment, and that is praise to Brighton.
1: Jelena Cankovic, winner with Chelsea in the FA Cup a few years ago, putting pressure on Hasegawa. That has been an avenue that Brighton have blocked off really well. Any ball through the centre of midfield, which Hasegawa is normally so good at linking things together for Manchester City, has barely been able to find any space.
0: Yeah, and they're trying to rotate now. So Grace Clinton was the furthest forward. She's now dropped in a little bit, just trying to rotate this Brighton midfield.
1: And going long is not a bad option for Manchester City in these circumstances. Greenwood to Hemp, who has her left hand in the air to indicate she liked the idea, but the execution wasn't quite as strong as it needed to be. So Brighton have a throw, left-back position, which Charlie Rule will take. Collects the white football from a white cone on the periphery of a Wembley pitch that is all in shade. It's that sort of day in North London. Lots of clouds overhead, sun peeping its way through every now and then. We can still see the Challenge Cup final sponsor, actually, just outside the penalty area. They've done a good job of covering that up, just decided against covering up the rest of the lines for whatever reason. Maybe they ran out of time. Greenwood down the line. Hemp level with the edge of the Brighton box. Spins away from Rule and sets off infield. Better for Manchester City. The ball on the left with Clinton. Dug out to the back post where there were numbers arriving. Kasperi will pick this up on the far side, the right for Manchester City. Kerrilin's neat spin on the edge. Then tries to re-trick her way past Vinegas, who is having none of that. And Brighton regain possession and can move away from their penalty area. The likes of Hemp and Shaw and Kerrilin, the players that Manchester City will turn to in need of creativity at the moment, are not really firing and not finding any space. Seke fouls Greenwood. She does. She wouldn't have got on the end of that long ball anyway, so maybe the referee could have let that go, but she has blown for this free kick for Manchester City just inside the City half. It's 0-0 on 5 live.
0: I think that little passage of play there was much better from Manchester City, and I think what they have to do is probably go long and try and go over the Brighton press, because you have got the likes of Lauren Hemp on the left-hand side, you've got Kerrilin on the other, you've got Bunny Shaw, who can play on the shoulders of the Brighton back line, because they've got to do something, because at the moment they can't really create anything.
1: And there is certainly more life in the Brighton end, away to our left, the east side of Wembley. There are more flags being waved. There are more arms in the air. The Manchester City fans in all sky blue to our right are sitting a little forlornly at the moment behind Ayaka Yamashita's goal. But that might change now as Shaw spins away from Hayes, but only momentarily, because Brighton win it back on halfway. Hasegawa, the diminutive Hasegawa, making her way through the midfield and very nearly finding Shaw. Well, that's an example of what Manchester City can do. Quiet, quiet, quiet, and then bang, one ball, and it all changes.
0: Yeah, and that's the thing, and that's what I've kept saying. Brighton are on top, but they've got to take advantage. They've got to get that opening goal, because the quality that Manchester City have got, we know it just takes one moment there. Hasegawa picks the ball up centrally. She's looking for Shaw. Shaw through 1v1. She's going to score, so, yeah, they've got to certainly take advantage while they're on top, because Manchester City, we know, will have their moment. They will come back into the game. They're too good not to.
1: 26 goals in all competitions this season for Bunny Shaw, 21 of them in the WSL, the top scorer in the WSL for the third straight season. That remarkable U-turn and that wonderful announcement on stage on Bank Holiday Monday when, as Emma Sanders and Tom Gary were telling us pre-match, I don't think several of the Manchester City players were aware of what she was about to do, which made the reaction all that more genuine, because they were delighted that their star striker is staying at the football club for another 4 years. But she's not been involved in this FA Cup final with 33 and a half minutes played on 5 live from the BBC. Foul on Seke by Greenwood near side the right, couple of yards in from the touchline. And Brighton have another chance from this free kick to go long, which they decline. Instead, it's short. Hayes to her centre-back colleague, Minami. And Brighton continue to press forward and continue to look the better side in this FA Cup final. Can they turn this domination into the opening goal? The ball in midfield with Jade Rose, the Canadian international, and now Rebecca Canak, who did miss the final couple of games in the WSL season with injury. She got a crucial last-minute goal against Liverpool in the WSL, which more or less guaranteed the title for Manchester City, albeit they actually needed Brighton to do them a favour. They took points

0: Yeah, it's really good play from Manchester City. They go from back to front quickly. Starts from Alex Greenwood on the left-hand side into Bunny Shaw. What a lovely touch to just take it past the defender and then into Grace Clinton. Because Shaw had come deep, she uses the advance run.
1: Hemp robs Rule in a dangerous position. Shaw's effort is saved by Ndozi. And in the blink of an eye, Manchester City are beginning to look like Manchester City. Hemp's ball across, Shaw opening up her body, angling it towards goal, Ndozi in the way again.
0: Oh, this is a really good spell, isn't it, for Manchester City? I said they're bound to have a patch where they create opportunities, and that's exactly what they're doing. And those players we said need to get involved have got involved. Bunny Shaw, Lauren Hemp will cause problems.
1: And suddenly there's great rhythm to the black shirts of Manchester City. That's an optimistic ball forward, though. Kasper Eye very keen to get on the end of that, but too much pace, and it's back at the feet of Chia Ndozi, who has had to make two saves, Sue, but two saves a goalkeeper of her calibre would be expected to make.
0: Yeah, I've just watched the Bunny Shaw one again. Hemp does well down the left-hand side, picks out Bunny Shaw, and she just opens a foot out and goes to side foot it, but it's too close to

0: zip away between two Brighton players, and it's out of play for a Manchester City throw. And noticeably now, the tempo is increased. Greenwood with the quick throw, Hemp with the smart turn. She's bouncing off Brighton players. Greenwood, angle to cross on her left foot. Towards the back post it goes. Ndozi's favourite. Shaw wins the header. It drops into the net. And the referee gives the goal. Manchester City strike first in the FA Cup final. And when Manchester City score, inevitably, it's Bonnie Shaw who scores. She gets there in front of the goalkeeper, nods over the line to make it Brighton 0, Manchester City 1.
1: Well, this is exactly what Manchester City can do. They get their opportunity, and when it falls to Bonnie Shaw, they take it. Brighton players are surrounding the referee. They think it was a foul on Ndozi. I don't think it was. I think Bonnie Shaw gets up well, and it's a good, strong header. It's a good delivery, isn't it, from the left-hand side? And when it goes into the box, Bonnie Shaw, 9 times out of 10, wins it. I think she just gets up above Ndozi, and it's a strong header into the far corner.
0: Well, we do have VAR in this cup final. So Paul Howard, not too far away in Stockley Park, will be having a look at this one. But certainly from the body language of the Brighton players, they feel that this should be disallowed. Hemp does really well to play it back to Greenwood. Her cross inviting to the back post. And Ndozi looks favoured, actually, but Shaw gets there in front. And Sue, from the look of the first replay we've seen, this surely will stand.
1: Yeah, there's nothing wrong with it at all. It's just

from the touchline in shade. More and more of the pitch now beginning to be in shadow, but we can still quite clearly see the players of the Brighton players in the sunshine as they go from left to right. Seke, who had one of those excellent chances for Brighton in the first half. We've got 5 minutes of the first half to play. Here's Ollis Slager, who's also had a decent opportunity. Haley on the half turn, centrally positioned, 35 yards out, sets off down the left as Venegas in support.

0: Hayes with a good-looking diagonal. Instant control, Venegas on the edge of the box. Her left-foot cross blocked by Kasparai. Loose on the edge of the penalty area, but now Manchester City with Clinton can come away with it. Played a promising ball, Sue, that hit the back of Bunny Shaw's legs. Had it not done, she may well have been through on goal.
1: Yeah, it was 2v1, wasn't it? And Bunny Shaw was just looking to get onto the back shoulder of Minami, but yeah, it just hit her on the heels and came back, and now Brighton on the attack again.
0: Seke picking up the ball right to the penalty area, head down, sets off towards the box, does really well to jink through several challenges. Now Venegas on the edge of the penalty area, left foot drive, Yamashita saves. Better from Brighton. Venegas in that position has often crossed. This time thought, why not? But her shot was straight at Yamashita, who makes a comfortable save.
1: Yeah, and I actually think that the decision should have been across there. She goes to shoot to try and catch the goalkeeper out of the near post, but she was always set. I think a delivery into the box would have been a better option.
0: 45 minutes are up, so 7 minutes indicated by Phoebe Cross, our fourth official. 7 minutes to primarily deal with the injuries to Yamashita and Kerilin, the Manchester City goalkeeper and attacker. So 7 minutes for Manchester City to see out this first half with their one goal lead intact, and 7 minutes for Brighton to try and find an equaliser. Despite the scoreline, you will feel that Dario Vidicic will be very pleased with what he's seen from his side. I'm sure he would have said to his players, this might be a game of fine margins and few chances. We have to make sure we take the few chances that we create, which they've not been able to do so far.
1: No, and I think that's what he'll say to them at halftime. Look, you've played brilliantly. You've executed the game plan perfectly. It's just that end bit, isn't it? It's just that clinical composure in front of goal, which maybe they've just lacked a bit.
0: Sun continues to shine as Brighton win a free kick. That was a clumsy-looking challenge. Greenwood on Haley, midway through the Manchester City half. Both players actually are very slowly getting to their feet. It was Clinton, actually, who went in with a rather awkward challenge, but both players are OK. Fran Kirby's having an animated discussion with referee Mel Bergin about something or other. However, the referee has absolutely no interest in that dialogue, so she just turns away and completely ignores Fran Kirby.
1: You've got to try, though, haven't you?
0: Yeah. And Fran Kirby didn't have too much interest in chasing after the referee either, so maybe just a pre-half-time chunter to let off a bit of steam. This, though, is an opportunity for Brighton. Free kick that is in a good crossing position as it is 5 or so yards in from the touchline. Čankovic is over it. Fran Kirby is there as well. Referee Mel Bergin pointedly looks at her whistle to say, there'll be no taking this quickly. It'll be when I blow the whistle, which is now. Brighton 0, Manchester City 1. Čankovic's free kick looks far too close to the goalkeeper, and that's exactly what it is. Čankovic turns away in frustration, and Yamashita drops on the ball very comfortably indeed, and can slowly get Manchester City moving forward. A waste for Brighton.
1: Yeah, a real waste, because it's a promising position. Right-hand side, Čankovic. She's curling the ball inwards, but it's just too close to Yamashita. She's always going to come out and command their area there. There's players in the box, but yeah, she just gets it all wrong. And you can see she's frustrated with herself.
0: Manchester City, whose route to the final certainly wasn't as challenging and difficult as Brighton's, but they still had to overcome Chelsea in a semi-final that they were two goals down in, until a dramatic 3-2 turnaround. Both sides actually played the majority of their matches away from home. Brighton, their first game in the fourth round, WSL sides entering the competition at the fourth round stage. Victory over Nottingham Forest at their home ground in Crawley, the Broadfield Stadium, beat Forest 2-0, and then all on the road, a 2-1 win over West Ham, a 2-0 win over Arsenal, arguably the pick of the FA Cup results for Brighton, albeit Liverpool will run that close, that 3-2 win, last-minute winner from Nadine Nordam at St Helens to beat Liverpool by 3-2. Manchester City overcoming Bournemouth, and then Sheffield United at home, Birmingham City, and then Chelsea, courtesy of Bunny Shaw, who was at her prolific best with the winner in extra time. And it's why they arrive in this final, having clinched the WSL title, looking for the domestic double. And at the moment, they're on course for that domestic double with 4 minutes of stoppage time played, 3 minutes to play. And it looks like, Sue, that almost both sides have decided that 0-1 as far as Brighton are concerned. 1-0 for Manchester City is how we are going to end this first half.

0: Yeah, I think so. I think they're Brighton just looking for the ball over the top. They're certainly looking to...
1: Oh, Rule dispossessed by Kerrilin just outside the box. Kerrilin onto a right foot, looking for space in which to shoot. Credit to Brighton, who swarmed blue and white shirts around her, but then conceded the free kick. Kerrilin in very, very quickly. She couldn't quite find the angle to shoot. Brighton then won it, but Shaw in very quickly. There was a trailing leg in there, and now Manchester City have this free kick that is just on the edge of the D, dead centre of the pitch, and a real opportunity to double their advantage.
0: Yeah, it was a mistake by Rule, wasn't it? It's probably the first mistake that Brighton have made from a defensive perspective, and straight away Kerrilin was onto it. She looks to go onto her right foot, but Brighton managed to get back and get numbers back and don't allow her to get that shot away. But this is a real promising position, isn't it? Centre of the goal. Alex Greenwood territory?
1: Well, you'd certainly think so. And the way the captain is lining this up with her white boots on, it looks prime for her. Hands on hips at the moment. Yui Hasegawa comes across to offer some form of instruction. She points towards the goal. Put it in there, Alex. That would be my advice. Kerrilin is there as well. She was heavily involved in that move, so might fancy it herself. This is centrally positioned just inside the D, so quite difficult for Ndozi to position herself. And actually, she is right in the middle of her goal at the moment, with the Brighton wall fractionally to her right. This is a big moment in the Women's FA Cup final. Five Live World Service via the BBC Sounds app. Manchester City already one goal to the good. 90 seconds of the first half to play. They can take control of this FA Cup final if they can find the back of the net with this free kick. Kerrilin or Greenwood, both stationary. Wembley holds its breath. Greenwood goes for goal and scores! Into the bottom corner. Alex Greenwood runs away to celebrate. It is a crucial second goal in the Women's FA Cup final for Manchester City, and the domestic double looms large. Brighton 0, Manchester City 2.
0: Brilliant from Alex Greenwood. What a moment to score as well, just before half-time. There's a tiny gap, we could see it centrally. There was a tiny gap where she had to get it through and into that bottom corner, and she does it so well. Ndozi, I don't know what about if her positioning is quite right. She's just behind the wall, which just allows Greenwood to curl it into that far corner. It's superb from her. Two moments of quality from Alex Greenwood. First of all, sets up Bunny Shaw. Secondly, brilliant free kick into that bottom corner.
1: She is having a big say in this FA Cup final. Alex Greenwood, blonde hair tied above her head, six on her back, captain's armband on her sleeve, and with an assist and a free kick. We've just seen another replay. Everyone knew what she was going to do, but the execution was still perfect. Maybe Chia Ndozi, if you're being uber critical, Sue, will be disappointed that she was beaten on her side of the wall as well.
0: Yeah, I think so. She's at full stretch, isn't she? But she can't get anything on the ball. I think it's so precisely put into the corner.
1: And that is the half-time whistle. And Manchester City are 45 minutes away from the double. Having clinched the WSL title, they lead the cup final 2-0, despite it being a first half that Brighton have had the better of. They were the better for the majority, created some excellent chances, couldn't take them, and then Manchester City's quality in front of goal told. Bunny Shaw, a header from a Greenwood cross, and then the City skipper herself, a free kick, delicately bent into the bottom corner. There is a lot of work for Brighton to do, but for Manchester City, they are 45 minutes away from the FA Cup.
2: Oh, that left foot.
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4: Our thanks to Chris Coles and Sue Smith for that opening 45 minutes. So it's WSL title winners Manchester City who look on course for the League Cup double. They lead Brighton and Hove Albion by 2-0 at half-time. The former Arsenal, Chelsea and Wales striker Helen Ward is alongside me. Your assessment of that first half, Helen?
5: Yeah, I mean, I was making notes throughout the first half, and for the most part, I was writing how brilliant Brighton have been. I can't quite believe we're going in at half-time with them 2-0 down. City did grow into it after around half an hour or so, and that's the quality, that's the difference, the experience, and everything else that Manchester City have got in these moments. they've had their chances and they've taken them. And whereas Brighton, for all the good play, they absolutely dominated the game for 30 minutes, had one or two opportunities that they couldn't quite take. You let Man City have a minute to breathe, and that's what happens. They punish you. And the goalkeeper, who's been absolutely superb for Brighton all season, I think will be a little bit disappointed conceding both of those goals, to be honest.
4: Absolutely, captain Alex Greenwood in fine form with the assist for Bunny Shaw's header, and then with that terrific free kick deep into first half injury time. As Helen was saying there, Brighton had their chances, but of course, you know, you make one mistake and City go in at half-time 2-0 up. Many spectators now around Wembley, of course, heading for the exits just to stretch their legs, grab a breather, grab a cup of tea, grab a bite to eat as well. Second half commentary on the way. We'll find out if Brighton can get back into this Women's FA Cup final. Let's head to Paris though next for the next few moments, because we're into the second week of the French Open. We're guaranteed a new men's champion. Well, there've been plenty of shocks in the women's draw. Our tennis correspondent Russell Fuller joins us live from Roland Garros. Russell, hi to you.
6: Hello, Delith.
4: How is Paris today? Is it bouncing, particularly after Paris Saint-Germain, of course, retaining the Champions League trophy on Saturday?
6: Well, it was very, very lively last night as we made our way home after watching Coco Gauff, the defending champion, lose in the women's singles, and there were many hundreds of arrests. It was celebratory. I think it was quite intimidating for some people at times, but a big, big celebration. And another one, I believe, following this afternoon near the Eiffel Tower, where I believe the PSG players will be present, and Paris will celebrate winning the Champions League title for the second year in a row.
4: Absolutely. We can't, of course, forget that Paris Saint-Germain play their home games, of course, just round the corner from Roland Garros, and it's already been a tournament packed with drama, hasn't it, at the French Open. Today, we've seen another Grand Slam champion fall.
6: Match point then for Marta Kostyuk of Ukraine to knock out the four-time champion Iga Świątek, who's gone wide with the backhand. And Świątek, her resistance disintegrated as Kostyuk powered through the second set. The four-time champion is out. Another upset at Roland Garros.
4: It's been the theme of the 8 days so far, Russell. What exactly went wrong for Iga Świątek today?
6: Well, she has been quite open about it in her news conference within the last hour, Delit. I should say, first of all, that Marta Kostyuk was a very, very awkward opponent for anybody at this stage. She's now played 15 matches on the clay this year and won all 15. The two events she played in Rouen and then the WTA 1000 event in Madrid were both won by Kostyuk. So she is a genuine title contender herself. But Świątek was saying, and she led that second set by one game to love before losing six games in a row. She said that she just could not stop the rot once it set in. And she said that she felt super tense and admitted that she has been feeling more in the way of tension on tour over the past 12 months. And she said it peaked in her spell in the United States for the events in Indian Wells and Miami in March. So she's promised to go back to the drawing board. But the honest truth is, Delith, that 2 years ago, when Iga Świątek won a fourth title here, she almost seemed unbeatable on this surface. She was regularly winning WTA events on clay as well. She's not won a clay event in 2 years, and it would have been inconceivable to imagine that in 2024.
4: Yeah, that is quite something, isn't it? You touched on the fact Coco Gauff also went out on Saturday evening. It just appears now, Russell, that the women's draw is starting to open up, isn't it, for the top seed Aryna Sabalenka in particular, who after 3 years and 32 matches will play in a women's night match at Roland Garros.
6: Yes, the first women's night match for 3 years. This has been discussed regularly over the last few years. Tournament director Amélie Mauresmo says it's to do with the length of the matches. A women's match could in theory be over in an hour, certainly in two sets, where men's matches guarantee the spectators, given that there's just one match in the night session, at least three sets of entertainment. I would say that a lot of the night session matches, or some of the night session matches this year, have been a little underwhelming. They put French players on, which is understandable for a local audience, and certainly the match between Novak Djokovic and Joao Fonseca last week, which was always going to be the match of the day, was put on during the afternoon. So Mauresmo has argued at times that you should also look at the late afternoon match, which is free to air on television in France, as another of the important matches of the day. trouble is, while the men get until tomorrow every single night session, they also get half of those matches that are played in late afternoon, so there is distinctly a bias towards the men's matches in prime time. Having said all of that, tomorrow should be special because Sabalenka and Osaka are both four-time Grand Slam champions, but neither have ever won Roland Garros.
4: I'm looking forward to that. And just briefly, Russell, we mentioned the men there. The second seed, Alex Zverev, is looking, of course, to still win his maiden Grand Slam title.
6: Yes, and he is, for me, the clear favourite now. He's playing the lucky loser from qualifying who got into the draw when another player pulled out injured, Jesper de Jong. Zverev laboured in the first set but won it on a tie-break, one game all in the second. And we've also seen wins today for Elena Svitolina of Ukraine, who will play her fellow Ukrainian Marta Kostyuk in the quarterfinals, for Sorana Cîrstea of Romania, and possibly for Rafael Hodar, the 19-year-old. 4-1 up deciding set against another Spaniard, Pablo Carreño Busta.
4: Thank you, Russell. We'll hopefully speak with you in the final hour of Sports World. Russell there at Roland Garros in Paris. The Brighton substitutes are out. The grand staff here at Wembley are checking the divots on the pitch. Second half on the way after the BBC News.
7: BBC News, I'm John Shea. Benjamin Netanyahu says the Israeli military seizure of Beaufort Castle, a Crusader stronghold in southern Lebanon, marks a dramatic shift in the campaign against Hezbollah. Israel's Prime Minister said the capture of the strategic site, about 15 kilometres from the Israeli border, meant its forces had broken a barrier of fear. The BBC's Rami Rahayam is in Beirut.
8: The Israelis are using both its strategic and its symbolic significance to try to advance their psychological warfare against Hezbollah, to say that they are winning this battle and that Hezbollah is on the retreat, that they are unable to stop the advance of the Israeli army, and that the Israeli army will not stop until it has destroyed the group. Hezbollah is striking back with both attacks on the Israeli army as well as its own messaging and psychological warfare against the Israelis.
7: Police have been deployed to ensure security on polling day. Warren Bull has more details.
9: Colombia's election campaign was marked by a surge in guerrilla attacks, murders and kidnappings. Election day security has been concentrated on around 30 hotspots, including Colombia's borders and areas where drug gangs operate. President Petro's left-wing ally, Iván Cepeda, is proposing to continue the so-called total peace negotiating strategy with armed groups, which critics say has failed. He faces two main right-wing rivals, the lawyer Abelardo de la Espriella and Senator Paloma Valencia. Both say they will impose a tougher military crackdown on crime and welcome more cooperation with Washington.
7: The Nigerian military says armed men in the northwest have abducted a retired senior military officer and his wife. Major General Rabi Abubakar and his wife were kidnapped in Katsina State on Saturday while they were travelling for a wedding. Here's our West Africa reporter, Makwachi Okafor.
10: Officials say it's still unclear whether the retired general was specifically targeted or caught in a random attack. No group has claimed responsibility so far. The kidnapping highlights the continuing insurgency in northwestern Nigeria, where armed groups, locally known as bandits, frequently carry out abductions for ransoms and attack on rural communities. Neighboring Zamfara State has seen years of similar violence, with some communities previously attempting peace deals with armed groups, efforts that have largely failed to bring lasting stability.
7: The Ukrainian military says it struck a Russian oil refinery at Saratov on the Volga River overnight, causing a large fire. Photographs posted by local residents on social media show large plumes of black smoke rising from a number of fires. The local governor said that civilian infrastructure had been damaged in a drone attack, but there were no reported injuries. World News from the BBC.
4: You're listening to Sports World with me, Delith Lloyd, live from Wembley this Sunday, the 31st of May. Half-time currently in the Women's FA Cup final between Brighton and Manchester City. Manchester City leading 2-0. Just a line of cricket copy to bring you. The final of the 2026 Indian Premier League has also taken place today between the defending champions of Royal Challengers Bengaluru and the Gujarat Titans at the Narendra Modi Stadium in Ahmedabad. Royal Challengers won the toss and chose to bowl. Titans are currently 73-4 in the 13th over. Second half commentary on the way in the next few minutes. So City, Helen Ward, the former Wales, Arsenal and Chelsea striker alongside me at Wembley.

0: in the dressing room now, 2-0 up. Brighton will perhaps not be quite believing what's just happened in those final 7-8 minutes of the first half. What do Brighton need to do now when they come out of this second half?
1: I think they almost need to go at it with a similar attitude of how they played in the first half, to be honest. You know, the likes of Frank Kirby in that dressing room won't let them sit there and sulk and bemoan the fact that they're 2-0 down. They've been in this position before. Okay, it wasn't against Manchester City and it wasn't in the final, but they recovered a 2-0 deficit against Liverpool. They came back to win. So they'll be going, they'll believe, they'll keep believing. As long as they're on that pitch and as long as it's possible, they'll believe that there's still an opportunity for them. And that's for the best, and that's hopefully going to see a fantastic second half for us.
0: Let's hope so. The substitutes of both teams still out on the pitch at the moment. We're still a few minutes away from kicking off in the second half. Helen and myself were, of course, speaking about the men's Champions League final on Saturday night and the fact that Arsenal, despite losing to Paris Saint-Germain, of course, as Premier League champions, are holding a winner's parade, a celebration parade, just a few kilometres away to my west here at Wembley across North London. We can speak to Sports World's Matt Graveling, who's on the streets of North London, and speak to him live. Matt, how are you? Where are you? Are you amongst a horde of fans? What's happening?
2: There is a sea of red as far as the eye can see. I am on Holloway Road here in North London. The bus, or four buses I should say, have already gone past us once, but this crowd is not going anywhere, because at the end of their 5-mile route, which is of course being done to celebrate their first Premier League trophy in 22 years, they'll come back to the point I am stood, and so all of these fans will get a second chance to see their heroes. As I look out across the sea of people, there are people sat on top of traffic lights. There's a flare coming out of the window, billowing red smoke into the North London sky on the right-hand side. Let's not forget, it was just last night they lost the final of the Champions League, and everyone thought maybe that'll put a bit of a dampener on today. Not one bit. People here in a party atmosphere, and that party is one they've waited 22 years for, and it shows no signs of slowing down.
0: Matt, thank you so much. Matt Graveling there on the streets of North London. Helen, I love that bit when he said people sitting on the top of traffic lights. That just paints the picture brilliantly, doesn't it?
1: It does. The supporters will be getting as good a view as they can from any vantage point. So, yeah, it's a great day for the club, and, you know, they'll be supporting their team as they go past on the bus. And yeah, sea of red, I'm not surprised to hear it.
0: Absolutely not, and quite the moment for Arsenal, bearing in mind, as Matt was saying there, and as we've spoken about today, having to, of course, deal with the fact that they lost the men's Champions League final on Saturday night to Paris Saint-Germain on penalties, the cruelest way to lose any final, having just less than 12 hours to return back to London. But of course, smiles abound by the fans, because that is certainly something to celebrate. The first Premier League trophy in 22 years. The Brighton players have emerged onto the Wembley pitch, the Manchester City players as well. Just in a huddle a moment ago as well, Helen, I noticed those Manchester City players, Brighton's players currently do that now. I love those moments because I can imagine they're just so intimate. I know sometimes you get TV cameras nudging in now. They're not at the moment, but they're just final moments, aren't they, to just sort of G up the team.
1: Yeah, 100%. They'll be, you know, from a Manchester City perspective, it's we don't take our foot off the gas. We go and try and press home a third and a fourth if we can. Don't let Brighton get a sniff. Don't let them get confident, because we've seen in the first half they can be dangerous.
0: Doesn't appear to be any changes so far, but whether we'll see any substitutes on in the second half, we will have to wait and see. Vivian Miedema, of course, is on the Manchester City bench. She returns after compassionate leave. I'm sure we'll get to see her at some point. Laura Coombs as well. I mentioned her a little bit before kickoff. Long-standing Manchester City player is retiring after the end of this season. So could she be in a Manchester City shirt for the final time? Only time will tell. They've kicked off now in the second half. Brighton now are from our vantage point, kicking from right to left. Manchester City now kicking from left to right, and we're ready to go with our commentary team. The former England midfielder Sue Smith is alongside commentator Chris Coles.
3: Back in from the concourse to watch this second half, which has Brighton needing a lot of work. Two goals to draw level with Manchester City after playing so well in that first half, but not converting their chances. Manchester City taking theirs, a Bunny Shaw header and the Alex Greenwood free kick, which means we are at Brighton 0, Manchester City 2. We are 46 seconds into the second half, and Brighton on the attack early. Olisaga's left of the Manchester City box. Greenwood forces her out of play. Clinton there as well. Brighton

0: throw level with the edge of the Manchester City box and looking to start the second half as they started the game. They were the better, but couldn't capitalise on that dominance and were struck by the brilliance of Manchester City, who now come rampaging over halfway. It was Kerilin making good progress, but Vinegas steps across her, and it's back with Chia Ndozi. The two 11s in just a moment, no changes at half-time. So the onus very much on Brighton to get themselves back in this game and to use the cliche at 0-2, they just have to score the next goal.
1: Yeah, they do. That is vital that they do that. And you can see straight away in the second half, they've started positively. You know, Ollie Slagers has got herself forward on numerous occasions in that first half. She just does it well there, gets it between two defenders. But yeah, just couldn't find the sort of final pass. But positive from Brighton, but they have to get that next goal.
0: What isn't great news for Brighton, Manchester City, when leading at half-time, 19 they've played this season, they've won all 19 when they've been leading at half-time. But Brighton did beat Manchester City in the WSL when they came from behind. Granted, they weren't two goals behind, but it is possible. And Brighton certainly showed enough in that first half to threaten a comeback. Yamashita's inside the Manchester City.

0: They're also going for the FA Cup double after the men's victory over Chelsea. Brighton in their home strip, the white and blue vertical striped shirts, the blue shorts and the white socks. On the ball now, Kirby moving it from left to right. Seke has it, tiptoeing her way into the box. Kirby again, really fine challenge. Clinton came herring into the challenge, and now Hemp comes herring over halfway. Shaw is the only Manchester City player furthest forward, and that's not a bad player to have in front of you, but Hemp's pass not accurately hit, and Brighton have the ball back.
1: It was end-to-end there for a second, wasn't it? Brighton broke quite well on the right-hand side. Seke found Frank Kirby in those central positions. Really good defending from Manchester City, Hemp, and, you know, straight away they then break forward. So, yeah, it started quite open, and Brighton are going to have it quite open, quite expansive, because they need to get themselves back into the game, which then you just feel, does that give Manchester City the edge?
0: Haley on the end, or nearly on the end, of a hopefully hit long ball forward from the centre of the Brighton defence. Manchester City have it in midfield, and they play a very similar pass over the top to Kerrilin, but just like Brighton's attempts, too much on that, and Ndozi has it for Brighton. She is the goalkeeper, beaten by Shaw to the ball for Manchester City's first, and then I'm sure would have wanted the free kick back that Alex Greenwood placed into her bottom corner. It was her side of the wall, but she couldn't keep it out. In front of her, Rule, Hayes, Minami and Venegas, Cankovic and Simons, Seke, Olislagers, Haley and Kirby. And for Manchester City, no changes for them at the break either. Yamashita, the goalkeeper, Kasparai, Rose, Kanak and Greenwood, Hasegawa and Blinkiller-Brown, Kerrilin, Clinton, Hemp and Shaw. And there is a player down far side for Manchester City, but quickly back on her feet is Alex Greenwood. So Manchester City can get on with things with this free kick just inside their own half. Many of the supporters who were enjoying a half-time refreshment are back in their seats with 5 minutes of the second half played in the Women's FA Cup final. Brighton 0, Manchester City 2. Also on the BBC World Service, so wherever you are joining us, you are very welcome. Here's Kerrilin for Manchester City on the edge of the Brighton box. Right-footed ball that is dangerous, and a stooping Hayes manages to get that away. Hemp wins the ball back inside the box. There's no foul there. Manchester City looking for a third. Now the whistle goes. Curious as to why the referee let that play on as she did, but anyway, she comes back for this free kick, and Brighton will have it just inside the penalty area.
1: It's really good play, though, isn't it, from Kerrilin on this right-hand side. She's up against Venegas, a couple of little step-overs, gets herself onto her right foot, and the delivery's brilliant. Lauren Hemp comes from outside to win and manages to get onto the end of it. But, yeah, good goalkeeping in the end, even though it was blown up for a foul. She had to make sure she pulled off the save, and she did that.
0: It was a good save at her front post. Chia Ndozi, who wasn't to know that the referee was about to blow her whistle. So still 2-0 Manchester City. And they know if they get the next goal, it could be job done. And if anyone's going to get it, it might be Shaw. And she's on the ball now. Kerrilin was herring alongside her on the overlap, but the ball was not hit with enough pace. And then Venegas rather runs out of road. Her couple of touches were heavy. Blinkiller-Brown was in quickly. Manchester City throw halfway line. Hasegawa under pressure. Offloads the ball to Kasparai. Dinks it down the line. Hasegawa's pass intercepted by Venegas. Manchester City throw midway inside the Brighton half.
1: It's been a little bit scrappy, hasn't it? In this sort of spell of the second half, where both teams have given the ball away quite easily. So, yeah, just need to get back to those sort of fluid patterns that we were seeing in the first half.
0: Yeah, it has been an FA Cup final, not helped by a couple of injuries in that first half, but it has felt like an FA Cup final that hasn't found its rhythm and its flow. There have been excellent passages of play. Both sides have demonstrated that, but they haven't been able to do it for a consistent period of time, as another pass is errantly hit downfield. This time it's Manchester City relinquishing possession a little too easily, and Brighton have this goal kick away to our right. Dario Vidicic pointing, I think, wanting Brighton to help Ndozi out with this short goal kick. In fact, no one really knows what's going on here. Ndozi thought it was a free kick rather than a goal kick, so she retreats back to her six-yard box. What would Dario Vidicic have said to his players, do you think, at halftime?
1: I think he'll have said the first half was an excellent performance for large parts of it, and it was fine margins, wasn't it, that, you know, Alex Greenwood probably

0: probably the, you know, the difference maker in terms of the delivery for the first goal and then a free kick in the second goal. Just be better in the final third.
1: Hayley with her long highlighted hair bouncing behind her wins a good free kick for Brighton. She received that in full flow and then was bundled to the floor rather unceremoniously on her way through, and a yellow card has been brandished in the direction of Rebecca Canak, I think, who made the infringement. Just watching the replay now, it was an excellent turn and run, and then yeah, the big left foot from Canak came across, clearly brings down Hayley, and Brighton have this free kick.
0: She's looked lively, hasn't she, Hayley? I think she prefers that number nine position. I know she can play all over in those attacking areas, but yeah, every time she's got on the ball, she's either come deep or she's looked to play in beyond.
1: Brighton short free kick despite several of the bigger players roaming forward, but referee Mel Bergin, all in purple or purple shirt, black shorts, black socks, wanting a quick word with the players congregated on the edge of the Manchester City box. So we go again. Kirby goes long this time, angle towards the back post. Brighton win the first header, but Yamashita very quickly off her line, collapses on the ball, and the score remains 2-0 Manchester City.
0: Yeah, I think Frank Kirby was looking for Hayes, wasn't she, at the far post. They win that first header, but just a little bit on the heels. They don't quite gamble on that winning of the first header.
1: Three-time FA Cup winners, Manchester City. Looking for trophy number four in what is their sixth final. They reached the final back in 2022 where they lost to Chelsea. But they are well on course to winning this one, and with it the domestic double in Andre Iglaert's first season in charge of Manchester City. Brighton keeping hold of the ball near side the left. Left-footed pass forward by Rule, though, is intercepted by the black shirts of Manchester City. Canadian international Rose uses goalkeeper Yamashita, who's right on the edge of her penalty area. But this is much more like it from Manchester City in terms of the way they play out from the back, utilising Hasegawa, spreading the play to that far side, the left, using the goalkeeper as well. It's something that they were not allowed to do in the opening 10-15 minutes of the game, but it's something they're doing now, which is the luxury afforded to them when they are two goals to the good. And in the blink of an eye, they've got the ball up to the edge of the Brighton box. Kasper Eye, good progress. Right-footed ball in. Venegas in the way of that, and will keep the ball in play, although her pass downfield is to no one in particular, and Manchester City can start again from the back.
0: Well, if Manchester City had scored from that move, it would have been an outstanding goal, because, like you said, the way that they played it from the back, Brighton tried to press, but they just played through that.
1: Carolyn spins and then loops the ball nonchalantly towards Clinton, who then tried the reverse pass back to Carolyn, who'd made her way towards the edge of the box, but just a little bit behind the Brazilian midfielder. So Manchester City have this throw midway inside the Brighton half, leading this game by 2-0. The two goals in the first half on 5 Live and BBC Sounds, and also on the BBC World Service. Brighton 0, Manchester City 2. Lovely turn, Hemp. We see her do that so often, especially in this stadium. Slides the ball into the box. 1-2 with Shaw. Didn't quite work out, but there are signs now that Manchester City are finding their fluid best.
0: Yeah, they are, and Lauren Hemp picking the ball up on the left-hand side. It's that change of pace. She slows the defender down, and then she just goes and just uses Bunny Shaw, as just bounces the ball off and looks for that 1-2, and in the end, Brighton managed to get back and stop the shot. But yeah, like you say, when Manchester City play like this, they are so fluid. The way they interchange positions makes it really difficult for Brighton to pick them up.
1: It's the sort of football that has led them to success in the WSL, and it'll be a fascinating close season for Andre Iglaert's side, regardless of what happens this afternoon, with a Champions League campaign to look forward to next season. They certainly benefited from no European football, not that that's what they would have wanted, of course, come the start of the season, but no European football, which perhaps did hamper the likes of Arsenal and Chelsea and Manchester United, all trailing in their wake. Brighton move it through the central third. Simons with an optimistically hit pass down the inside right channel, then Rule in her optimism to get hold of the ball clearly fouls Greenwood, who was waiting for the contact, and as soon as it came, it was Hemp that went to floor. One of those scenarios that everyone knows what's about to happen, and Hemp was clever enough to win that free kick.
0: Yeah, and that's what she does. I just spoke about her in an attacking sense, how she can create things from those wide positions. She also gets back and helps out a fullback. Works so hard.
1: Spider-Cam.

0: steps into view over the shaded pitch now at Wembley. Sun has disappeared for now. Hasegawa charges over a black rugby lean line and then over halfway. Hemp picks up possession again with her blonde hair bouncing behind her. Good run this. Great ball into the box, attacked by a combination of Clinton and Shaw. It went all the way through to Kerilyn, who's on this near side, the right, trying to trick away past Ollis Lagers. Miscommunication. Kerilyn into the box, laid off short. The shot from Clinton with no great pace has Ndozi scrambling to her right to save. But this is ominous for Manchester City as they look for a third goal that will surely win them the game.
1: Yeah, they've been excellent, haven't they, in the second half, Manchester City. And Lauren Hemp's been involved in absolutely everything positive that they've created. And she gets herself forward, gets herself into a really good sort of crossing position, delivers it into an area centrally. Grace Clinton just gets in the way of Bunny Shaw and can't quite get ahead on it, any sort of real contact. And you can see Bunny Shaw's frustrated, saying, "Get out of my way, that's mine."
0: Yeah, she would have absolutely loved that coming in on her right foot. Clinton went for the placement rather than the power. Ndozi was very quickly down to save. So Brighton 0, Manchester City 2. Several of the Brighton substitutes are warming up low to our left, but Brighton on the charge as they surge through the centre circle. Now the play on the far side, the right. Seke slowing it down, almost at walking pace, enters the penalty area on the right, and Hemp won the ball initially, then stands on it, so Seke has it back, offloads, Simons, and now Ollis Lagers, her left foot shot. That was well blocked on the edge of the penalty area. Just those little moments that Brighton hope to go their way, but Manchester City defending very capably, and now Shaw runs away for Manchester City. She was completely isolated, wanted the free kick, didn't get the free kick, and now Brighton can build again from their midfield position.
1: I think they've highlighted, Manchester City, that Seke is certainly one of Brighton's key outlets on that sort of right-hand side. And every time she gets the ball, they're doubling up on her, they're stopping her from playing, and same happened there.
0: 11 goals this season for Kiko Seke, a hat-trick on her WSL debut last season. She has been an integral part of this Brighton side. And if Brighton are to get back into this cup final, you feel that she could be integral in that as well. They have the ball inside the Manchester City half, midway through it. Vinegas was angry that there wasn't more support for her there, and she had a little chunter at a couple of her Brighton teammates. So Manchester City, despite leading 2-0, are the first team to make changes, albeit they are not too bad changes to make, because it is the return of Viviana Miedemar, who's been away on compassionate leave. Her mum hasn't been very well over in the Netherlands, so Miedemar has been with her. So we wish the Miedemar clan all the best. Not that Manchester City seemingly have missed her, but she is on the field, and it's Grace Clinton who is coming off, and Kerilyn is being replaced by Oba Fagino. So two very, very capable players for Manchester City to bring on in this situation.
1: I think that just shows the strength that they've got to be able to bring on that calibre of player. You know, both of them capable of creating moments of real brilliance. So, yeah, you can see it was an opportunity for Grace Clinton. I think she's done OK, but I do think they miss Miedemar when she's not playing. The way that she links with Bunny Shaw, they have a real understanding. So it's going to be really interesting to see that in the latter stages of this second half.
0: It was unquestionably an excellent partnership that Miedemar and Shaw formed at the beginning of the season, when Manchester City were excellent at the start of the season. They actually lost their first game to Chelsea, but then won the next 16 in all competitions. Shaw and Miedemar were fundamental to that success. Brighton are still playing here, and that's to their credit. Seke, right of the box, into the box, right-hand side, low shot. Maybe it was a cross. Either way, Yamashita low down to save. One that she'd expect to make, but more encouraging signs for Brighton and for Kiko Seke.
1: Yeah, I think that's what they're trying to do. They're trying to get Seke 1v1 against Alex Greenwood. I think she thinks that she's got the beating of her. Is she going to go inside? Is she going to go outside? That time she went outside, but I think it was a cross, but it's too close to Yamashita. But there was players in the box for Brighton. They were looking to get on the end of it.
0: Brighton will have to commit more bodies forward the longer this game goes on. One thing they cannot afford to do is go two goals down. Hemp trying to lift the ball over Minami, who stood her ground well, and now Manchester City in their left-back position. Blin Killer-Brown, who will be

0: linking up with England, forging her way into Serena Wiegmann's plans, but she loses her way in midfield. The white and blue shirts are swarming forward once again. It's with the captain, Simons, to the far side, the right, and then a rather aimless ball forward by Seke, who I think assumed that there were several players in front of her bursting into the box. That wasn't the case, and it's back with the Manchester City goalkeeper.
1: Yeah, I could sort of see what she was trying to do. She'd come a little bit more inverted, Seke, and Rule had looked at it to go on the overlap, and it's just overhit the pass.
0: Sue Smith with us on 5 Live via the BBC Sounds app, also available on the BBC World Service. The 56th Women's FA Cup final is very much heavily weighted in favour of Manchester City, leading this game by 2-0. Lovely flick from Shaw to release Fugino, spreads the play to Hemp. City going from right to left across the field. Now Miedemar in a position of promise, but across comes Rule to ensure Miedemar didn't have the space to turn and shoot, at the expense, though, of a Manchester City corner.
1: Oh, honestly, the fluidity of this Manchester City front line, it's so good to watch. Fugino goes centrally, Bunny Shaw comes out to the right-hand side, Miedemar then goes to the left, and yeah, when they get it right, they are so difficult to defend against.
0: Yeah, Miedemar couldn't quite turn inside the penalty area. Rule came across and did well to put the ball out of play, but it does mean Manchester City have this corner. They scored twice as many goals from corners than any other side in the WSL. A really potent weapon, and you can see why with the height of Shaw and Kanak and Rose. In comes the corner. There goes the header at the front post by the aforementioned Kanak. It flashes across Ndozi's goal and drops out of play for a goal kick. That was not too far away.
1: I wasn't. I thought it was in. I thought it was going to just creep into that sort of far post. Alex Greenwood with the outswinging delivery. Again, it's a perfect delivery. Good movement from Kanak. Manages to get herself across the defender, and she just opens her body up and just looks to guide it into that far corner. It's not far away.
0: Rebecca Kanak, who has scored 2 this season, that crucial last-minute winner against Liverpool in the WSL, also getting a goal against Manchester United. Missing the last 2 games, but back in the cup final team this afternoon. Brighton playing it rather riskily through a central third, but Hayley has such great body strength, controlled it nicely, and that's unfortunately for Brighton where the good work ended, because her right foot prod is harmlessly out of play, far side, the Manchester City left. And Brighton need a lift here, their fans need a lift, and their players need a lift, and I'm sure that's the conversation that Dario Vidicic, who is standing inside his technical area, he is having a word with one of his assistant coaches. There are several players warming up, scampering up and down the touchline in their purple bibs to our left. But if anyone is going to get a third in this game, it's Manchester City. And here goes Shaw, bumping off challenges. Lovely dummy. Fugino inside the box, onto a left foot. It's Fugino for 3! Manchester City are surely lifting the FA Cup. Over Fugino, off the bench, onto the score sheet. Races across to that far side to celebrate with the Manchester City fans. The sky blue flags are waving, and that is surely a 4th FA Cup and a domestic double for Manchester City, who now lead Brighton by 3-0.
1: Oh, it's brilliant from Manchester City, and Fugino's come on as a substitute. Miedemar's also involved, but Bunny Shaw starts it off. She's so strong, she just knocks off the defender with her shoulder, continues a run. She's actually playing the ball back to Miedemar, but Miedemar's vision and awareness, she knows where Fugino is. She just overs it straight to Fugino. You think the chance is gone. She takes a touch inside. No, she doesn't. Takes another touch, and then what a calm finish. But that's the calibre of player that Manchester City can bring on, and game over now, isn't it?
0: Brighton had to score the next goal, but it's gone to the WSL champions. They have scored some excellent goals. There is a slight delay here for some reason. I'm sure it was VAR related. I think they were just checking whether Shaw was onside. She was just onside, she was almost inside her own half, but she was just inside Brighton territory. an excellent goal. Maybe, as we see a replay soon, did the Foggino left foot shot take a little nick on its way through?
1: Yeah, I think you're right. I think it just takes a slight deflection, doesn't it? Yeah, it does, which takes it past Ndozi. But I was actually watching it from the beginning. It starts from the goalkeeper, Chris. It's brilliant. The keeper starts the playoff. So the way that they go from back to front so quickly, the clinical passing that they've got and they're capable of, we kept saying we haven't seen that in the first half. Well, we're certainly seeing it in the second half.
0: Certainly are. They were rusty in the first half, but they are resplendent in the second, are Manchester City, and are now in complete control of this Women's FA Cup final on 5 Live. 3-0 they lead. What do Brighton have left? Seke is into the Manchester City box on that right-hand side, but no sooner had she jinked past one, there were 2, 3, 4 Manchester City players keen to check her progress. That's what they did. Brighton have a throw, and with still 22 minutes of this FA Cup final to play, there will be changes for Brighton. They are readying a couple of players down there. Meles Mpome, the French defender, not seen too much of her this season, and Rosa Kafaji, the Swedish striker, coming onto the field to play the final 20 minutes of this game. Brighton have not given up, but now their resolve will be severely tested, 3 goals down to the WSL champions. And for all the talk, Sue, of Brighton giving this FA Cup final a go and not, like so many debutants in this final have shown recently, maybe being a little overawed, they haven't been overawed. No. They just didn't take their chances in the first half.
1: Yeah, and that's the difference. I think people will come in and look at the scoreline and say, oh, Manchester City have completely dominated this. It's not been the case. First half, Brighton were excellent, but just couldn't take the chances. Like you say, it could have been a different game if they'd have scored one of the opportunities that they created in that first half. And they'll keep going, they'll keep playing the same way.
0: They're in possession on the ball with Simon, strokes it smoothly to the far side, the right, where Seke drops the shoulder, sets off towards the corner flag. Greenwood and Hemp for company, does really well to offload to Simons. That's a good-looking ball in, and the header is over the bar from Haley, who was just the wrong side of her marker. It was a good leap and a good rise, but you couldn't quite fashion the header goalwards.
1: No, and they're the chances that you've got to take, and it's really good play. It's a lovely delivery into the box, but you've just got to take them chances. Maybe it was a little bit behind her when she was trying to head the ball into the back of the net, but the delivery's excellent, gets in between two defenders.
0: It's a lovely cross, isn't it?
1: Yeah.
0: Maisie Simons, just see it bend beautifully away from the goalkeeper. Well, here come the Brighton changes, and Kiko Seke's game is over, Brighton's top scorer this season. And she is jogging towards us, crosses the halfway line now. And Rosa Kafaji is on in her place, the 22-year-old Swedish international. And also coming off is Charlie Rule, the Australian defender, and Meles Mpome is coming on. The former Chelsea under-23 French international left Chelsea because she wasn't getting much game time. She hasn't had much game time for Brighton. 8 appearances for Chelsea last season, only 3 for Brighton this time around. So a couple of changes for Brighton. And you never know, Sue. The beauty of this sport is you just never know. But if Brighton are to get back into this game, you feel they need to score quickly.
1: Yeah, they do. And I think Rule's come off. I don't know if she was feeling something. I saw her maybe stretching a hamstring or a calf. And you can't feel anything against this Manchester City front line because she was against Lauren Hemp, wasn't she? And, you know, she'll race past you. And then I one back, will that give them that little bit of belief? I just think at the moment Manchester City look comfortable.
0: They've won 8 of their last 10 in all competitions of Manchester City. The only defeat, as we've mentioned a lot, came to Brighton in that time. Only 4 defeats all season. This has been a well-oiled Manchester City machine. And it was a little bit clunky at the start of the game, but now it is in full flow. But Brighton on the attack, and Pomé's first involvement is a good-looking ball to the back post. Venegas will collect this near side the left, but not enough pace on that pass. And now Manchester City can stride forward with Blinkiller Brown in field. There's no real need now for Manchester City to surge forward with any great pace, although I can guarantee they'll want more goals. Shaw will want more goals. Foggino, who got that goal off the bench, bursting through the lines, but she wasn't found. And now Brighton can come forward with Simons in the Brighton engine room in midfield. She has kept going. Čanković now, centrally positioned, 35 yards out. Mpome's on the right. Simons is in field. Čanković, this is nice football from Brighton until it is ended on the edge of the penalty area by Konak. The Brighton fans who are in that stand behind the goal wanted the free kick, and they're not going to get it despite Hayley still on the floor, so the game will stop so she can receive treatment.
1: Yeah, I'm not sure there's anything in it. We'll have to watch that again, but the Brighton fans certainly aren't happy. I think they want a foul. They think Konak on Hayley. I think it was a fair challenge. I think she comes round and wins the ball. So, yeah, referee spotted it, didn't give anything.
0: She's had a good game as Mel Bergin. Always a sign of a good referee, as they say, when you don't really notice her.
1: Absolutely.
0: And we haven't noticed her throughout this game. It's not been that sort of game, has it?
1: No, I don't think so. And like you say, she has had a very good game. I think the big decisions she's got right.
0: Yeah, she was justified by the decision. The first goal that Brighton felt was a foul on goalkeeper Ndozi. Greenwood's cross short in front of the goalkeeper. Must be so easy for the referee to give that sort of thing when they see the goalkeeper on the ground. We know that goalkeepers often get plenty of decisions when they're being challenged by outfield players, but she was unmoved, and VAR agreed with that justification, and it was a good decision too. Kirby on the shoulder of Rose, but has to retreat to ensure Brighton still have the ball. Little give and go with Venegas. Kirby dinked into the penalty area. Now Hayley goes down under the rather industrious challenge from Konak, but the referee saw nothing wrong with it, and the Brighton fans again are not happy with the referee, and again Madison Haley's on the ground, but this one I think is being checked by VAR.
1: Yeah, do you know what, Chris, I definitely want to see this one again, because I wonder why would she go down if there wasn't a nudge in the back. I think there's a nudge in the back there. Whether it's enough to give a penalty, I don't know. Frank Kirby just clips the ball into her. She's looking to just get her body in the way and chest the ball down. There's a little nudge which makes her go down, and I wonder in that position, why would you go down if there wasn't a nudge?
0: Well, this will be interesting to look at when we see the replay. Paul Howard in the background at Stockley Park will be having a good look at this. The game has not restarted because Madison Hayley is receiving some treatment, and actually this is, I think, one of the aforementioned unofficial drinks break. Here's the replay, Sue.
1: Yeah, I'm just watching it again. So as the ball gets clipped in, there is two hands in the back, isn't there? So from Konak. So as it's coming in, she's trying to control the ball. I don't know. Maybe there's not enough to overturn the referee's decision, but you've seen them given.
0: Well, that exactly. You took the cliche right out of my mouth. You have seen those given, and you could probably file that under. If it was given on field, it wouldn't have been overturned.
1: 100%.
0: It's not given on field, and therefore it's not given as a penalty.
1: Yeah.
0: Which, if you remember way back when, was kind of what VAR was brought in to do, not to re-referee the game. So this drinks break allows Manchester City to make another couple of changes. Laura Blinkiller-Brown is the first to be withdrawn, and German international Sidley Luhrmann is on in her place. And Mary Fowler, the Australian international, is also poised to come on, but the fourth official as yet has not put her electronic board up. Or maybe she did and I missed it. Is that... here we go. It's Lauren Hemp who is coming off. So two players who will be linking up with England for the World Cup qualifiers over the coming days are off the field. I'm sure Serena Wiegmann will be pleased with that. She'll certainly be pleased that Lauren Hemp is coming off the field.
1: Yeah, absolutely, yeah. Just keep them safe.
0: Yeah. Two big games to come on. Five live from BBC Sounds against Spain on Friday and then Ukraine on Tuesday at Hill Dickinson Stadium, which will be a fine event up there.
1: Absolutely.
0: So Mary Fowler, who got a very important goal against Chelsea in the semi-final, a fine goal from the edge of the penalty area, started the comeback. 2-0 down, Manchester City were at that point. Lines open for 6:06 tonight that will follow us. Natalie Pike and Clinton Morrison taking your calls on all sorts, I imagine. The Women's FA Cup final and the Champions League final last night. Paris Saint-Germain beating Arsenal on penalties in that dramatic final. Certainly had a dramatic end. if we are to have a dramatic end here, then we need Brighton to score. But for Manchester City, ever since really that opening goal for Bunny Shaw, they have been in control and they've not really looked too troubled.
1: And that's a quality that they've got. That's why they're WSL champions, because in those sort of fine margins, they were able to take them. They were able to be clinical when Brighton just couldn't do that. And we kept saying that Brighton are on top, they have to score, and they just couldn't. And yeah, Manchester City certainly showed their quality. And like you say, since then, they've pretty much looked in control.
0: And they're knocking the ball around with minimal fuss inside their own half. Andre Aguilera still on the edge of his technical area, still waving his team forward. But he will be absolutely thrilled, certainly with the second half performance. And it has been a fabulous campaign for the Swedish manager, winning the WSL title and now surely adding the FA Cup to that WSL trophy as well. Yamashita has it in the back line for Manchester City. This is almost stationary, and she's just waiting for some pressure from the Brighton forward line. And as soon as that comes from Čanković, the ball is offloaded to Lehmann, who gets her first touch of the ball, the German international. Just three starts since a summer move from Bayern Munich, but has been hampered by injury. Brighton in their keenness to get hold of the ball, commit the free kick, and now we'll be making a further couple of changes. Nadine Nordam, who scored that dramatic winner against Liverpool. Fabulous FA Cup memories for her, scoring that winner, her very first goal for Brighton in her first season from Ajax. She will be coming on to play the final 10 minutes. And Fran Kirby is coming off the field as well. An FA Cup legend, five-time winner with Chelsea, the former Lioness. But she will be not, well, she won't be adding the FA Cup to her tally. It will not be a sick FA Cup. It has been a frustrating afternoon for Fran Kirby. She had that opportunity in the first half, but since then has not really had a great deal of service.
1: She was excellent in the first half, wasn't she? And she's just walking around the edge of the pitch, and you can see everybody's applauding, and Man City fans as well.
0: Shaw onside and through on goal. Ndozi very quickly off her line. In fact, the flag goes up now, the assistant referee's flag, as we're very used to seeing. The little delay just in case. But now the flag goes up, and Brighton have this free kick. Marissa Olislagers, incidentally, was the other player to leave the field for Brighton. So Nadine Nordam and Carla Camacho also came on to play the final 10 minutes for Brighton, who will take great memories from their FA Cup run. And there will be the temptation to say it's been a great day for them and all the rest, but you just imagine that Dario Vidicic and Fran Kirby, they'll will be disappointed that they haven't been able to challenge more and put more pressure on this Manchester City side, who have won a free kick inside the Brighton half.
1: Yeah, absolutely, because I think they genuinely believed that they were coming into this game to win it. It wasn't just an occasion, it wasn't just, oh, we've done really well to get here. They wanted to go and win this, and the way that they set up, the way that they were really brave and going for it in those opening sort of 15, 20 minutes, you thought they've got a real opportunity here, but just couldn't take the chances. And it is those fine margins, and that's what he'll have to work on for next season.
0: Brighton have this free kick as Spider-Cam looms into view, positions itself just behind this free kick, swirled into the back post, headed away by Greenwood on the edge of the Brighton, of the edge of the City box, fed back into a dangerous position, still loose inside the box. Haley has a right foot stab at it, but Manchester City can come away with the ball, and the opposing Miedemar to Fagino, two of the half-time subs combining, although not quite. Miedemar's pass just a little too heavy for Fagino, and Ndozi has it back for Brighton.
1: I think that's the worry, isn't it? Because Brighton are obviously committing as many forward as they can to even just get one goal back, but the threat that Manchester City pose on the counter is huge.
0: Yeah, that's very much the danger for Brighton now, as they look for a goal to take some form of memory back from this final, but conscious that they don't want to be on the end of a 0-4, 0-5. That's a little loose from Minami, and now the black shirts looking dangerous. Shaw, desperate for a second, shoots right-footed and over the bar. Ndozi got a touch. That goes down as a good save. There were numbers left and right, but Bunny Shaw, in the form she's in, was never passing that, and her right foot shot was well tipped over by Ndozi.
1: Oh, there's absolutely no way that Bunny Shaw was going to pass there. She had an option. Kasper Eye had gone to the right-hand side. There was a runner to the left-hand side, and I think Kasper Eye's run actually took a defender away, and there's no way she's going to pass either side, has the shot, but just gets underneath it a little bit, but it is tipped over.
0: Manchester City fans all applauding Alex Greenwood, who has had an influential day. The Manchester City skipper, an assist and a goal to her name. She is over this corner, near side, the Manchester City right. White boots on in front of the assistant referee. Left arm in the air. Left foot delivery is smuggled away somehow by Brighton. Picked up again by Greenwood, who can keep this going. Fagino's drive hits the post via Ndozi and out of play for a corner. That was very nearly Manchester City's fourth. And Fagino's second, her right foot shot hit a combination of post and goalkeeper and squirms behind.
1: I actually don't think I give Ndozi enough credit. First of all, for the stop from Bunny Shaw, but then just the stop there from Fagino. It comes through a group of players. She will have only seen it late and manages to get a knee on it, hits the post and goes out. Two brilliant saves from her.
0: Greenwood over this latest Manchester City corner, leading 3-0 on 5 live, looking for a fourth. Greenwood deep to the back post. There were several bodies on the floor. We play on. Shaw back into the danger area. Rose loops it goalwards and just over the crossbar. Intricate little dink from Rose, just trying to feed it towards goal but gets too much on it. Out of play it goes, and Manchester City in this Women's FA Cup final still have a 3-goal lead with 6 and a bit minutes to play.
1: Yeah, it was a decent opportunity actually from Rose. Bunny Shaw peels off to the far post, just keeps it alive, gets it back into an area, and Rose on her left foot, she's trying to just guide it with the instep, but she gets underneath it over the bar.
0: We will have all the post-match reaction in the final hour of the programme as Brighton dangerously swing the ball into the penalty area. Not for the first time in this game. There is a player in a heap on the floor inside the Manchester City box, but there will be no penalty, and that's primarily because the offside flag is up on that far side. So Manchester City have this free kick in the Wembley sunshine, and they are preparing Laura Coombs, and what a lovely moment this will be for the retiring Laura Coombs, 35 years old. This, her final appearance in football, and what a career she's had. Over 150 Manchester City appearances, a two-time FA Cup winner, former England international. And this is a scenario that Andre Jagielka will love. 3-0 up and an opportunity to bring Laura Coombs on to play the last few minutes of her footballing career. Bunny Shaw is the player to come off.
1: Oh, absolutely. What a career she's had. You know, club, like you say, being involved in England as well. Looks like she's just come on in there, the number 10 position, just behind Miedemar. What a send-off it would be if she could get a goal. We've seen her score a few spectacular goals over the years, but yeah, she's had a fantastic career and just a great opportunity for Jagielka to put her on in these closing few moments.
0: Under 5 minutes to play now. This Women's FA Cup final, barring something remarkable, is going the way of Manchester City. It will be the domestic double in Andre Jagielka's first season in charge. They have been the best team in the country this season, and they are adding more silverware to their cabinet. It will be their fourth FA Cup. They had a great run of success between 2016 and 2020 when they won three. They lost in 2022 to Chelsea, but they are winning this game. The scoreline is comfortable, but the first half was anything but, and they're after some more goals. Kasparai, right-footed cross, free header for the fourth. Manchester City are wrapping it up in style. Kasparai's cross, Miedemar's header. And this will be Manchester City's day. Brighton 0, Manchester City 4.
1: Oh, brilliant. And Miedemar actually started the move off. She picks the ball up centrally, plays the ball out wide to Kasparai. It's a lovely delivery from Kasparai. Miedemar continues the run centrally. She gets up. It's a strong header. I think the keeper could do better. I think the Dozy could do better. She gets there, but can't keep the ball out the back of the net. And it just squirms over the line. But lovely play from Miedemar. Like I say, she makes such a difference to this Manchester City side. And since she's come on, she's had an impact. And again, she's got the goal that she deserves.
0: Number 14 of the season for Viviana Miedemar, not played since March. For personal reasons, that will mean an awful lot for her coming off the bench and scoring a header. Ndozi got her hand to it, couldn't keep it out. And this feels a little harsh on Brighton to be 4 goals down, but another emphatic performance from Manchester City. Bex Reina is coming on the field. The latest Brighton change with the final couple of moments. Maisie Simons, the Brighton captain, is coming off the field. Not the impact she would have hoped to have had on the game. Difficult in that midfield area. Another replay of the goal. Miedema, fairly central header. Ndozi got a good hand to it. Not enough. Muted celebrations from Miedema inside the penalty area, but that will mean a great deal for her.
1: Oh, yeah, she's been through a really difficult time in her personal life, and, you know, she'll look to

0: this game as just something to not think about that and just to try and focus on the game and focus on the football. You know, I'm sure that goal will mean a lot to her and a lot to her teammates. You can see they all went round and they all celebrated with her.
1: Well, you wouldn't know it from Andrea Yaglert's expression that his side are about to lift the FA Cup. He still looks very pensive down below. Dario Vidicic has also barely moved from his standing position inside the technical area. Brighton will come again. It shouldn't detract from an excellent season that they have had in the WSL. They won plenty of games. They won more games than they did last season, despite finishing higher at the table last season. This is not how they envisage their big day out at Wembley going, but they have come up against a prolific Manchester City who have shown all their qualities, digging in early on when Brighton were the better side, but showing all their flourishes further forward with some excellent goals. The Bunny Shaw header, Alex Greenwood with the free kick into the bottom corner. Fagino with arguably the pick of the bunch with a left-foot shot inside the penalty area. And then Miedemar's header as Alex Greenwood is named the sponsor's man of the match. And with an assist and a goal in a cup final, Sue, there can be few arguments against that.
0: Yeah, because I think in that first half, they needed somebody to step up. They needed someone to just produce something. And that's exactly what she did. A pinpoint cross and then a brilliant free kick. Because they were off at Manchester City in the first half. But we always said they've got players of real quality, of real calibre. She's got so much experience for club and for country, and she certainly showed it there. So, yeah, no doubt that she deserves that player of the match.
1: Into the final 30 seconds at Wembley. The sun reappears fittingly for Manchester City. They are on course for the double and their fourth FA Cup. Much to the delight of their travelling contingent away to our right. I'm sure many were here to witness the men lift the trophy, and they will be lifting the Women's FA Cup in the not-too-distant future. Are there to be more goals? We look down to the fourth official, who indicates four additional minutes, and four has been the number for Manchester City, leading this game by 4-0, and now keeping very safe possession of the ball as they look to see this out with no further damage to their scoreline. They will be keen to keep the clean sheet in this FA Cup final. Are there to be more goals? They're on the edge of the Brighton box, as they have been so often in this game. The right foot shot from Miedemar was a little bit ambitious, and she apologised almost immediately to suggest that that probably wasn't the right option from there.
0: No, it probably wasn't, but she's been superb since she's come on. So we can let her off for that one, can't we?
1: And with a score at 4-0, yeah, why not? Brighton's race is very much run. It has been a big season for them, and they've just come up a little short in this FA Cup final. They have been actually very good at the back. They only conceded 28 from their 22 WSL matches, but today has been a little too much from this Manchester City side, who will go again next season with new recruits, almost certainly, with the Champions League as well to look forward to, and that will be a real test for Andrea Yaglert and his side. There will be more pressure as they look to win the title back, or at least to defend their title. They'll look to defend the FA Cup title as well, but also go in the Champions League. Brighton on the edge of the City penalty area. That's a great ball through to Hayley, whose left foot shot is straight at Yamashita. And you can add that to the collection of chances that Brighton have created. Good chances at that, and not been able to take. And that was another one straight at the City goalkeeper.
0: Oh, Chris, that's been the difference, hasn't it? You know, she goes through 1v1 with the goalkeeper, Hayley, and you just think, just put it in the corner, and she sort of scuffs a shot and it's straight at Yamashita. Easy save for her in the end.
1: Has been a game of nearly moments, but they're still on the attack, Brighton, looking for what would be a consolation. And they've forced a corner in the final couple of minutes. And for all the neutrals, and there will be, I'm sure, many in Wembley today, they would love to see Brighton get a goal and get something from this FA Cup final.
0: And they deserve it, don't they? You can see the fans are continuing to sing and wave their flags. They want Brighton to just get something, take something away from this.
1: This will be in front of their fans, who have continued to wave their flags in the red seats behind Yamashita's goal to our left. 4-0 Manchester City on 5 Live and BBC Sounds and the World Service. It is unquestionably now Manchester City's day. But can Brighton get something from this 2026 Cup final? Low corner, driven in and headed wide at the front post. off a bright

0: Hamilton head last, despite the claims for a corner. It was Haley again at that front post. She has spent a lot of time on the floor as Madison Haley, being buffeted around the place. Her front post header flashes wide and it remains 4-0 Manchester City.
1: Yeah, it was a decent delivery from Čankovic. She just whips it in with a lot of pace, going to that near post area, and Haley just tries to flick it on, really. It's good defending from Manchester City. She can't quite get that flick just right.
0: The crowd safety presentation team in their smart blue bibs filing past us. Our commentary box here at Wembley, just to the right of the steps up to the Royal Box, so the post-match preparations are beginning, and it will be Manchester City lifting the FA Cup trophy. We are into the final 30 seconds. The celebrations can nearly begin for those in sky blue and for the players in black. The substitutes, those that have played and those that are probably a little disappointed they weren't part of the playing 11, are all ready to come herring onto the field as Yamashita delivers downfield. Brighton's flags are waving, but it will be Manchester City's FA Cup. Quick look at the whistle of the watch. There is the full-time whistle. Double delight for the Sky Blues of Manchester City. Now the celebrations can begin. Manchester City add the FA Cup to their WSL triumph. Four-time winners of this competition now, and it really was never in doubt. A 4-0 victory at Wembley. The sky blue flags being waved by the City fans to our right. The City players all high-fiving and hugging in the centre of the field. Brighton players, many sinking to their feet. They will go again, I'm sure, but it is Manchester City's day at Wembley. Four-time FA Cup winners, courtesy of a 4-0 win at Wembley. Bunny Shaw's header, Alex Greenwood's free kick, over Fagino's drive in the box, and Viviana Miedema's header to make it a convincing victory for Andre Jaglet's side. It is the domestic double in his first season, and Brighton's first FA Cup final ends in a sobering defeat. It has finished at Wembley. Brighton 0, Manchester City 4.
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3: Thank you to our commentary team, Chris Coles and the former England midfielder Sue Smith. You're listening to Sports World with me, Delek Lloyd, live at Wembley alongside the former Arsenal, Chelsea and Wales striker Helen Ward. Wembley is sky blue. The Manchester City supporters down to our right waving their sky blue flags, because like Chris says, Manchester City have done the double. The players, the coaching staff of both teams in the centre circle, Brighton consoling themselves, Manchester City in huddles celebrating. And I noticed the Manchester City captain Alex Greenwood, who is player of the match, was just the first City player to make her way round and commiserate those Brighton players. Helen, just briefly, what a final. City's quality and talent ultimately showed in the end.
4: It did, yeah. They had a tough start to the game. The first 30 minutes or so was all Brighton, but they weathered the sports storm, as all good teams do. They kept themselves in the game, and then when they got their opportunities, when they started to find their rhythm, there was only ever going to be one winner. I think 4-0 feels a little bit harsh on Brighton, but it's a tough lesson in elite sport and the top level, and the FA Cup final is just that. And Manchester City went on, they dominated the rest of the game, and ultimately they took the chances that Brighton couldn't.
3: And Manchester City's players and staff have done that traditional thing of all lining up, holding hands and making their way running towards the supporters, where they've just waved their hands in the air. Congratulations, Manchester City. Commiserations to Brighton, who are making their way over to the Brighton fans, who, to be fair, have been brilliant all match and continue to wave their scarves and flags. All the reaction to come in the next hour here on Sports World. Don't go anywhere.
5: BBC News, I'm John Shea. Israel's Prime Minister Benjamin Netanyahu says the seizure of Beaufort Castle in southern Lebanon marks a dramatic shift in the campaign against Hezbollah. The Israeli military has reissued a sweeping evacuation order for much of the south of Lebanon. Lebanese officials say the latest Israeli airstrikes have injured 13 staff members at a hospital in the city of Tyre. From Beirut, here's Rami Rahayem.
6: We have news of one rescuer killed, I think it was yesterday, from the official news agency. There was also another strike in the vicinity.

0: vicinity of another hospital in another city, Nabatiyeh. And also Tyre itself is coming under intense Israeli fire today. We just saw reports of 4 strikes in a row on different parts of the city, and we have news of 7 injuries so far. The number is likely to be higher given the destruction that's being reported around the city of Tyre.
1: Polls have opened in Colombia's presidential election. About 250,000 soldiers and police have been deployed to ensure security on polling day. Violence and drug trafficking by criminal groups are key issues in the election. Here's our South America correspondent, Ione Wells.
2: The strategy of the current president, Gustavo Petro, has been very much to negotiate with these armed groups. The front runner in this race, Ivan Cepeda, is an ally of Gustavo Petro. He is somebody who is largely seen as an architect of some of those policies. Then you have some challenges from the right. You have the conservative senator, Paloma Valencia, who wants to cooperate more with the United States to tackle violence, but also introduce more of a kind of military crackdown on some of these criminal groups.
1: The head of the World Health Organization has urged people in the Democratic Republic of Congo to seek medical help quickly if they have symptoms of Ebola. Tedros Adhanom Ghebreyesus was visiting a newly opened Ebola treatment center in the city of Bunia.
3: If you come to the facilities, to health facilities, when you have symptoms, you can get the support and recover. The key is to come forward as early as possible and to get the necessary support, so we can stop this Ebola, and anyone who has it can also recover. This thing is everybody's business, and every citizen should be involved. You should believe that this is your issue.
1: Dr. Tedros said the disease had spread rapidly because it had gone undetected, but he expressed optimism that it would be brought under control. The Nigerian military says armed men in northwestern Nigeria have abducted a retired senior officer. Major General Rabi Abubakar and his wife were kidnapped in Katsina State on Saturday while travelling for a wedding. A military spokesperson told the BBC that rescue efforts were underway. This most recent kidnapping follows a series of attacks in the region, which has been one of the worst affected in Nigeria. World News from the BBC. An explosion in a rebel-held area of Myanmar is reported to have killed dozens of people. Local news reports say it happened at an ammunition store in Shan State near the border with China. Footage from the scene shows smoke rising high into the sky and buildings destroyed over a wide area. Rescue workers in Laos say heavy rains are threatening the search for 2 men trapped in a half-flooded cave for more than a week. The pair were among a group of 7 who entered the cave to look for gold. The others have since been freed. But rescuers have been crawling through narrow, deluged tunnels to try to locate the remaining 2. The team said monsoon rains were flowing downhill into the cave. The Nicaraguan indigenous leader Brooklyn Rivera has died after spending 3 years in prison. His death comes days after Amnesty International, among other human rights groups, warned that the conditions he was being kept in could seriously endanger his life. Phoebe Hobson reports.
4: Brooklyn Rivera was a prominent indigenous leader in Nicaragua and founder of the Yatama Party. The 73-year-old was arrested and detained 3 years ago, shortly after taking part in a UN forum on indigenous rights in the country. But it wasn't until Wednesday last week that the government officially confirmed his detention, circulating a photo of Rivera in a critical condition in hospital alongside a statement describing his health as delicate. The update comes after years of demands for proof of life from family and human rights organisations. Human rights groups have accused Daniel Ortega's government of cruelty. Political oppression is commonplace in the Central American country.
1: Tens of thousands of French football fans are celebrating under the Eiffel Tower to mark Paris Saint-Germain's second consecutive European Champions League title. PSG beat Arsenal in Budapest on Saturday night in a tense game that was decided on penalties. The players are joining the crowds before meeting President Macron at the Élysée Palace. Police in Paris detained nearly 800 people during violent clashes after the match. BBC News.
5: You're listening to Sports World. I'm Delhi Floyd, live at Wembley, where the stage is almost set down below us for a photo opportunity for winners Manchester City to lift their 4th FA Cup trophy. It's the first time in the club's history that the women have done the domestic league and cup double. The Manchester City fans behind the goal to my right, not going anywhere in sky blue, and the Manchester City players on the pitch with their coaching staff still celebrating. They've all adorned a new blue and pink scarf.

0: which says winners. I'm looking at the Brighton players who a few moments ago were applauding their fans inside Wembley Stadium. They're now waiting on the pitch to be called up to make their way up to the Royal Box to receive their runners-up medals. Helen Ward, the former Wales, Arsenal and Chelsea striker, is alongside me. Helen, we spoke beforehand how you were a cup winner with Arsenal in 2009. You were also a finalist on two more occasions. Those City players, what feeling will they be feeling right now?
1: Yeah, they'll be delighted, of course. You know, it's nice to come into a game like this with a trophy already under your belt in the WSL title, but they'd have been desperate to get this one over the line as well. It's been a long time since they've won the FA Cup, and the last time they were here, they were losers to Chelsea, so there's a lot of players there also that wouldn't have won this competition within that squad. So it's a big moment for them. And, yeah, they'll be delighted. And, you know, I feel for Brighton. It's been a tough afternoon for them outside the opening 30 minutes. But the fans have been brilliant. The players were fantastic and showed their appreciation for that support. But yeah, two very contrasting groups of people on that pitch right now.
0: Absolutely. Bunny Shaw just jigging up and down with her scarf. She was just speaking to English TV a few moments ago with a huge, huge smile on her face. Laura Coombs managed to get a few moments on the pitch towards the end as well. The 35-year-old is finishing her playing career at Manchester City today. Those Brighton players are starting to make the long walk up the steps now towards the Royal Box. And it's a tough feeling, this, as well, isn't it? Because you almost have to watch the winners in a moment lift the trophy. But of course, you have to go and pick up your runners-up medals, which I suppose in time they will come to look back on as a privilege, as a success in a way, not quite the success that they would have wanted today, Helen.
1: Yeah, it's always a strange feeling getting a medal for not winning something. But to get here is an achievement, and look, they're all competitive people within that group down there, and going to collect those medals will feel a little bit sad. But, you know, as you say, it something that you look back on, and maybe it's the first step on your journey towards winning something. You look back at the Lionesses when they won that bronze medal, that meant quite a lot to them, and then you've seen what they've gone to achieve since then. So these moments, while they hurt right now, you know, we talked about Arsenal as well picking up their runners-up medals last night, it's something that can then spur you on to go and get the real thing next time you do it. So yeah, it's a real mixture of emotions for Brighton. They'll be delighted to be here, but really sad with how it's turned out.
0: Absolutely. And it's one of those things, like you say, in time they might look back on this and it could be the start of something to propel them forward. We'll chat a little bit more about Brighton's hopes going forward, I'm sure, in the next 20 minutes or so. Manchester City's players have watched the Brighton players walk up those steps, and they'll obviously, I'm sure, applaud Brighton as they make that long trip up. It's a tough old walk as well, because we're based here at a vantage point at the back of the lower tier at Wembley. And I came through the bowels of the stadium earlier on with my producer, Sophie, and we were pitch side, and we only made the way halfway up to the full way back up to the back of the first stand. But the Royal Box is many more steps up as they're getting applauded now. Manchester City, though, a fourth FA Cup trophy in their history. This season couldn't have gone better for them, Helen. And we know we talked a bit about, or Chris did in commentary, the fact that, yes, they haven't had Champions League football to worry about. But what an achievement for Andre Jeglitz in his first season in English football.
1: Yeah, well, he's won two out of the three competitions that his team were entered into. They'd have been disappointed to have lost in the, I think, the semi-final in the League Cup. Along the way, but to finish with the big two domestic trophies, he'll be absolutely delighted. And it was a bit of a time where we were unsure where this Manchester City side was going. You know, they were so dominant for a period of time, and then they've had this real lull over the last few years. But he's picked it up, he's made some impressive signings, and he's got the team really playing well together. There's a fluidity about their play, and that front line by the end of the match, the front four of Lauren Hemp, Bunny Shaw, Viv Miedemar and Fagino came on the right-hand side. So fluid, so much interchanging of positions within that line, and it's really tough to deal with. And that's credit to him and how he sets them up and allows them to go out and express themselves and be so dominant on the ball and in those top areas of the pitch. And yeah, he's done a fantastic job.
0: The Brighton players, led by manager Dario Vidosic, picking up their runners-up medals, their finalist medals, and a smile on the head coach's face as well. It would have been an emotional day for him, no doubt, having lost his father, Rado, who had close ties with Brighton at the start of the year, following an illness with cancer. Brighton supporters, many of them have stayed inside to witness their players getting embraced.

0: possibly. You look at the squad of players that's out there on the pitch in front of us, and you can't see any reason why not. I think the biggest factor will be that Champions League campaign now for them, how to manage and balance the competitions. That will be the biggest test. If they can come through that and they can win another one or two trophies next season, win the WSL again, then you think, well, there's nothing there to stop them. So, yeah, for me, it's all set up for them to go out there and be dominant, but I'm sure the likes of Arsenal, Chelsea, Manchester United, and even Brighton, I think they're on the way to something special as well. They'll have something to say about that.
1: They certainly will do. Brighton's players have made their long way down. I think walking down those 100-plus steps is slightly easier than walking up them after all the lactic acid that they'll be feeling in their legs. Manchester City's players just waiting to get the nod from the Wembley Stadium announcer, who is about to call them forward, and they'll start making their way up those steps now as well. A good sense of camaraderie between the players at Manchester City, who've been playing in their away kit in all black today. Andre Jeglitz with a scarf around his neck just calling to them now to follow him up. The cameraman is going behind him as well. Yamashita in her full fluorescent kit, as well as her blonde peroxide hair, making her way up as well. Alex Greenwood, of course, the captain, player of the match, having assisted and scored that great free kick as well, will undoubtedly lift the FA Cup in a few moments. I'm sure, Helen Ward, it wouldn't surprise me if Laura Coombs will lift the trophy with Alex Greenwood. What do you think? We'll find out in the next few seconds. What's your opinion on that?
0: Yeah, I wouldn't mind that at all. I was fortunate enough to play with Laura both at Arsenal and Chelsea, and she's had an unbelievable career. One of those players that you probably don't appreciate until you're in the side with them. But the fact that so many big clubs and massive managers have trusted her within their squads, both at Chelsea and at Manchester City, and in her early career, early years in Arsenal, it shows everything about her. She's a character that you want to have around the group. She's got absolutely tons of quality on the pitch, but she offers a lot off of it as a teammate and a person to have in the group. And I think the send-off she's had I think 3 or 4 different send-offs in the last few weeks, but she deserves that. I'm absolutely really disappointed to see that she's retiring. I think she's probably got another few years in her if she wanted to, but to go out on your terms at the very, very top, you can't really write that. So absolute credit to her.
1: I love the fact that Yashimita and Kirsten Kasper are literally helping each other up the steps. I mean, they're almost like just dragging each other up. And the Manchester City fans who are in the stadium, who are on those seats either side of the steps, just high-fiving them as they go up. Yeah, Kasper there, just as we can see on the screen, just letting out a huge sigh. I mean, the lactic acid, whether you've won or lost, you're running on adrenaline, particularly if you've won at this point, aren't you, Helen?
0: 100%. Those players won't feel like they've just played 90 minutes. And once you've won a game, you feel like you can go and play it all over again. So they'll be delighted. They'll be making their way up there. They won't mind the lactic acid. Might hurt a little bit in the morning, but the weight of that medal round their neck will make it feel all the better.
1: Absolutely, and they won't be taking them off tonight either once they do get them around their necks. A very special moment just about to happen, led by Andre Jeglitz. The Dane, of course, took over at City last summer after seeing Denmark in the Euros last year in Switzerland. Gosh, a year goes by so quick, don't they? And as I say, they're all donning these new Manchester City light blue and pink scarves, which I think say winners 2026. I always feel sorry at this point for the losers, because, Helen, you would imagine both sets of clubs would have scarves or equally shirts printed, and it's almost like a waste of money for the losing side. You never get to wear
0: that. I've always wondered what happens to those ones that never get seen. You'd imagine they get tucked away, never to see the light of day, because you don't want that embarrassment of, oh, you prepared something that, you know, you didn't end up winning. So, yeah, I've always wondered that. Touch wood, thankfully, I've never been in that position where I've seen them and not won the competition. But, yeah, it's the scarves are nice, bit of a difference from the shirts that we usually see, but nothing, you know, something for them to keep nonetheless.
1: Well, I think, to be fair, City were wearing the Champions 26 shirts, weren't they, just a week ago, or a couple of weeks ago, I should say, when they lifted the WSL. The City players now going down the Royal Box, getting their medals, I should say, with those scarves around their necks, and we'll see who gets to lift the trophy, the glimmering silver FA Cup. It's such an iconic trophy that is, of course, known around the world. You're listening to Sports World on the BBC World Service.

0: with Lloyd and Helen Ward inside Wembley. We're just waiting for this moment now where Manchester City will lift the trophy. The gleaming gold medals around their necks with yellow ribbons, ones they won't forget. Bunny Shaw, who's just signed a four-year contract as well. It's one of the ones she spoke about she wanted just after winning the WSL. All of these players, some of them, most of them will be winning for a first time, Alex Greenwood included. Lauren Hemp, of course, scored in an FA Cup final just a few years ago at 2019, but she's spoken about how special doing the double is. And here we go, Alex Greenwood, the Manchester City captain. I think she's calling Laura Coombs over, I think it is. We'll wait and see. She's not lifted it yet, is about to. We're watching on the screen here, just in the bowels of Wembley. She's waiting for all her teammates to gather around her. Carolyn next to her as well. And we'll see now. She's going to lift the FA Cup. It's got blue and white ribbons. There she goes, Alex Greenwood. The ticker tape parade has started as the FA Cup is lifted for a fourth time by Manchester City women. But a bit of history in the making because it's an FA Cup and WSL double. And as ever, at these moments, you need a bit of the Beatles and Hey Jude. It just gets you in the mood.
1: It does, yeah. It's a classic song for a trophy lift, and you can see the players on the balcony enjoying every moment of that. Laura Coombs getting her moment now to lift it as well. She'll be delighted with the way her final season's panned out at Manchester City, and she can go and put her feet up and enjoy the summer.
0: And I touched on Bunny Shaw there, and I think we touched on it slightly before kickoff, but to announce just 7 days ago on the Monday when they had that celebration in Manchester that she just announced it to the crowd. I think many of her teammates didn't even know that she's staying at Manchester City on a four-year deal. There was so much speculation in the final few weeks of the WSL season expecting her potentially to go to Chelsea. How significant is that for Manchester City at a club that they've managed to secure her services for the future?
1: Yeah, I think it's massive. I think it's, you know, almost as important keeping her for yourself but not letting her go to one of your rivals, because believe me, if she goes to a Chelsea, that elevates them significantly, and you know, you're really doing yourselves a disservice by letting a player of that quality go to one of your biggest competitors. I mean, Chelsea don't need an awful lot of help, but you do feel watching this season that they missed that real focal point up front, and Bunny Shaw could certainly have filled that role. So for her to be here for another 4 years and to be doing it again for the Manchester City team, they'll be absolutely thrilled. You know, there's talk about the money that she's been getting paid. They've had to do that because they had to make that decision and make sure that they didn't let her go to somewhere else in the WSL. I think we've seen it with Arsenal letting Viv Miedema come to Manchester City. That really hurt them. And I think lessons may be getting learned in women's football now. It never used to be a thing about players going to rivals. It wasn't such a big deal, but now it is. And now there's so much more interest in the game, there's so much more on it, you can't afford to let that happen. So for Manchester City, they've seen the worth in her and they've put their faith and they've backed her. And another 4 years of Bunny Shaw.
0: And she proved today, didn't she, how she only needs a moment, because Brighton had that opening 30 minutes or so where you really felt Brighton were going to score at some point. They never managed to get over the line, literally. Bunny Shaw had that moment to set City on their way. I just noticed a tear from Vivian Miedema, who's made her way down the steps along with her teammates. It's been a difficult couple of months for her. She's been on compassionate leave back in the Netherlands. Her mum has been poorly. What a moment for her as well. We talk about big players at Manchester City. I mean, they're littered with them. Vivian Miedema as well. They've had to finish the WSL season without her. But to keep her at the club as well, and to have her fresh, hopefully, next season, City are going to be tough to beat.
1: They are. I can't speak highly enough of Viv Miedema. I think she's an incredible player. We saw her as a bit of an out-and-out number nine in her early years in the WSL, and she scored a bundle of goals. But in this City team, she's dropped deeper because she's got Bunny Shaw in front of her. And the way she links play, she's such an intelligent player. I mean, she's come on the pitch and they've scored two of their goals. That's no coincidence. She started the move for her goal with a wonderful pass out to the right, and then she follows that up with a perfectly timed run into the box, scores the header. I cannot speak highly enough of her. I think she's a wonderful talent, and this City team is all the better for her. And you know, they did okay without her, don't get me wrong, but I think there were moments in games, in you know, throughout

0: the last part of this season where they did miss her, and it was great to see her back on the pitch with a smile on her face. And, you know, she's been through a really rough time, and fingers crossed things work out okay. But, yeah, she's a top player.
1: Absolutely, absolutely. Manchester City's players back on the Wembley turf. There's a huge huddle of press photographers, maybe around 50 or 60 just down below us on the touchline, some wearing red bibs, some wearing blue bibs. They've got their cameras trained at the Manchester City players at the moment. They'll be turning slightly left, where the City players and staff will be moving to shortly, where the stage has been set with the banners, Winners 2026. It's the champagne moment, it's the photo moment, where they start pouring the champagne over each other and lift the trophy once again from the turf. The City players are in tears as well, still on the pitch, emotionally happy as well. The Brighton spectators, many of them now have exited stage left. They've been a credit to themselves, the Brighton supporters, and they'll want more of this. And just bringing it back to Brighton somewhat, I think the club as a whole, I'll mention the new stadium to you in a moment, Helen, but I think their aim is to get into that top four, or to make it into a new call, so top four as it were to be. Can they get there at some point?
0: I've been really impressed by Brighton in recent years. I love the way they run the club. But now on the pitch, we're starting to see a team that can play brilliant football. I mean, they outplayed Manchester City for 30 minutes. And okay, that's not 90 minutes, but next time maybe they can do that on the big stage. But they played some brilliant football. It wasn't just a let's hope for the best, we'll defend and see if we can catch them on the counter-attack. It was good football that they didn't let Man City breathe. And that's credit to them, because we've seen how good this City side can be. And if they could have got one or two openings and taken them, who knows what we'd be talking about right now. It feels like a missed opportunity, but also a big learning curve for them, and they'll desperately want to be back here.
1: Just about to get the photo opportunity that all the press photographers are waiting for. Alex Greenwood shimmying with the FA Cup. She lifts it in the air on the pitch. The pyrotechnics go off, the fire's lit, the ticker tape parade has started, and the champagne is being poured all over the players right in front of us. Manchester City are the 2026 FA Cup winners, and that's what the banner says above them. A moment they're not going to forget in a hurry. I was pitch side a year ago for BBC Television, and that ticker tape and all the silvery ribbon that the players get caught up in, there'll be plenty of photo opportunities. They're there just chucking it around each other. They'll be getting it caught around their feet, as Yamashita is now, the goalkeeper. She's going to gather quite a bit of it and chuck it all over her teammates. It's what dreams are made of, the FA Cup, winning the FA Cup here at Wembley Stadium. The celebrations continue. Fran Kirby, the Brighton midfielder, their talisman player, as it were, has been speaking to the BBC's Rob Schofield. Let's hear from her.
2: Fran, you got a smile on your face. I mean, I imagine that was quite a difficult afternoon for you, but with some serious pride as well, because, I mean, how you played in that first half, that was really, really impressive.
3: Yeah, I think, firstly, a massive congratulations to Manchester City. I think, obviously, they're an absolutely incredible team, really difficult to play against, but I'm really, really proud of the way the girls performed today, I think, especially in the first half. I think even the second half, you know, the possession that we had was really, really good. But, yeah, just disappointed, obviously, we couldn't create probably a clear-cut chance to try and take a goal with the possession that we did have, and we knew that they would be ruthless when they had their chances. So yeah, really disappointed, but really, really proud of the girls and how they stepped up to the occasion, because it's a big occasion and a lot of these girls have not been in this position before. So yeah, really proud of them.
2: How much do you think they'll learn from it? It was all the questions in the build-up, wasn't it? You sharing all your experience, but in truth, well, obviously dealt with it brilliantly well in that first half in particular. Do you think it'll just go from strength to strength now?
3: Absolutely. This is what the game's about, right? You learn from these experiences, you learn from the way that we performed today, and also you know that we feel we can do it against the best, and that's what we're trying to build towards. But I think as well, it's a learning for the whole club. So learning for the whole club in terms of, you know, we're in a really good spot, we've got a really good squad, but we need to strengthen if we want to compete with these top four positions. So I urge the club to get behind us, get us the players that we need to go that one step further, because we've shown that we can do it on multiple occasions, but we need to do it more consistently. And I think having more experience in the squad, having more people who can drive us in the squad, will only help us go further.
2: It was fascinating in the build-up hearing you talk about how when you made your move to Brighton, you weren't sure you would play at Wembley again. So tell me what this meant to you personally.
3: It was incredible. It was incredible. I want to be playing on the pitches like Wembley, like the biggest pitches in the world. And yeah, I'm

0: I'm really proud that I was able to come here, and I'm really proud of all the girls, you know, to get us in this position. Yes, of course, it's never nice to lose. You don't want to lose. But I think for me personally, to be able to come back and play at Wembley and, you know, probably be maybe my last time doing it, I'm really, really proud of that.
1: Fran Kirby, an absolute legend of the game for England and the last couple of seasons at Brighton. We don't actually know what is going to happen to Fran Kirby. I think her contract is running out. But she's still only 32, I think almost 33, Helen. But clearly someone, I would imagine, that Brighton don't want to lose, and equally the WSL wouldn't want to lose either.
2: No, absolutely not. I think she's still got plenty to offer. She's a very clever player. Her ability is second to none, really. And what she's done in the game goes to show that. And Brighton would be really foolish, in my opinion, to let her go. Of course, it won't all be down to them, but if they can get her tied down to another year or two, I think that would be huge, because it will help shape the future of this club. And yeah, she spoke really highly of the team and the club there, and it sounds like she wants to stay because she's urging the club to back them. But yeah, I'd like to see her remain, and I think she could play an integral part in their future.
1: Absolutely. Just seen a shot of Lauren Hemp there with the lid of the FA Cup on her head. Did you ever do that, Helen? It's always got to be done, hasn't it? There's always someone in the team.
2: I don't think I did. I definitely haven't got any pictures of it, but there weren't many photographers when I was playing. But no, it's always... You become a kid again in moments like this. You know, you see them messing around with the silver ticker tape, as you said, and you almost go back to being a schoolgirl. And it's great to see, because as a footballer, you don't get many opportunities to do that. It's all so serious, and it's on to the next one. But these moments where you can really enjoy what you've achieved, it's great.
1: Absolutely. And obviously the domestic season is at an end, but the football continues, because a lot of these players from both sets of clubs will be flying off to different places internationally, because we've got World Cup qualifiers coming up in the next couple of weeks. I know you're heading to Montenegro with Wales, and good luck with that, Helen. Hope you've enjoyed it today. It's been a pleasure having your company. Thanks for being with us.
2: Thank you very much. It's been my pleasure.
1: Fantastic. Helen Ward there alongside me at Wembley, the former Wales, Arsenal and Chelsea striker. As ever, privilege always to be able to speak to Helen Ward. The Manchester City players are being serenaded by Oasis and Wonderwall, and the City fans are soaking it up here at Wembley. Let's see if we can chat cycling and the Giro d'Italia, because it finishes in Rome on Sunday. Denmark's Jonas Vingegaard will seal overall victory to become only the 8th male rider to win all 3 Grand Tours if he safely finishes the final stage. Cycling broadcaster Hannah Walker has been covering the race, joins us from the finish line. Hannah, are you an Oasis fan?
3: Yeah, I am. I mean, I'm not a mega fan, but it sounds absolutely fantastic there.
1: Oh, well, it absolutely is. Paint us the picture in Rome then. Jonas Vingegaard, I mean, he looks set to claim the pink jersey. He's won 5 stages, hasn't he? Just has he been that little bit above everyone else over the last 3 weeks?
3: He has. When you see the way that he's ridden, the team has ridden, especially in the mountains, he's been head and shoulders above the rest. It's been incredible to see that. And he's had that pink jersey on his shoulders. He's been, you know, so consistent, so dominant. You know, he's never had to go head-to-head with any of his rivals either on any of these mountain top finishes. So he's been incredible. And, you know, he had a very different preparation into this Giro d'Italia and into this Grand Tour than he's had during his career for other races. And so it's been really interesting to see that they've executed it perfectly. And as you just mentioned there, Delos, to become only the 8th rider in history to win all 3 Grand Tours, it's, you know, this is history in the making. It's absolutely incredible what he's been able to achieve during his young career so far.
1: It is phenomenal, isn't it? And when we know, don't we, the Tour de France starts in just over a month. I think he's going to attempt, isn't he, to become just the 9th man to complete the Giro Tour double. I'm tired just thinking about it. But how big of a challenge is that realistically going to be for him, do you think?
3: It's a massive challenge, because a Grand Tour, it's 21 days of racing, the physical fatigue, the mental fatigue, but of course all of the preparation, the training camps beforehand leading into a Grand Tour is massive. Now, they've been preparing this for months and months and months. And the interesting thing for me is, when I spoke to his sports director, Mark Rafe, the difference that he's had, he's changed coaches over the winter. That's had a huge bearing. But also, he wanted to change up his racing calendar. He didn't want to go with the same racing calendar that he's had for the last few years. And he wanted to try something different. He won Paris-Nice, he won Catalunya. He wanted to do the Giro for the first time, and he's set to win it on debut, but he always knows that in a second Grand Tour, he's always really strong, and he's one of the strongest. We've already seen that in the past. Last year, for example, in the Vuelta a España, winning, having been on the podium in the Tour de France, and so they thought, let's try that. He knows, and he knew he wanted to try and win the Giro d'Italia during his career, and so it's not an easy achievement. It's not an easy goal to have, and the thing is with top level athletes and someone like Jonas Vingegaard and his team Visma Lisebike, they make it look easy because of the way they've executed their plan, but it's far from easy, I can tell you that.
1: Hannah, great to chat to you as ever. No, I know we'll be chatting, I'm sure, when the tour does get started next month. Thanks for speaking to us over the last few weeks in Italy. Safe trip back home, and we'll chat soon. Cycling broadcaster Hannah Walker there on the final day of the Giro d'Italia. Plenty more to come in the final hour of Sports World. We'll head to Roland Garros again. We'll also bring you news from the Diamond League meeting in Rabat, and we'll look ahead to the NBA Conference Finals and hopefully bring you more reaction from Manchester City's 4-0 win over Brighton in the Women's FA Cup. Let's break, though, for the next couple of minutes and get the very latest BBC News with Valerie Sanderson.
4: Israel's Prime Minister Benjamin Netanyahu says the seizure of Beaufort Castle in southern Lebanon marks a dramatic shift in the campaign against Hezbollah. The Israeli military has reissued a sweeping evacuation order for much of the south of Lebanon. Lebanese officials say the latest Israeli airstrikes have injured 13 staff members at a hospital in the city of Tyre. From Beirut, here's Rami Rahayam.
5: We have news of one rescuer killed. I think it was yesterday from the official news agency. There was also another strike in the vicinity of another hospital in another city, Nabatieh. And also Tyr itself is coming under intense Israeli fire today. We just saw reports of 4 strikes in a row on different parts of the city, and we have news of 7 injuries so far. The number is likely to be higher given the destruction that's being reported around the city of Tyr.
4: We'll have more on this story in the newsroom programme at the top of the hour. Voting is underway in Colombia's presidential election. Violence and drug trafficking by criminal groups are key issues. Here's our South America correspondent, Ione Wells.
6: The strategy of the current president, Gustavo Petro, has been very much to negotiate with these armed groups. The front runner in this race, Ivan Cepeda, is an ally of Gustavo Petro. He is somebody who is largely seen as an architect of some of those policies. Then you have some challenges from the right. You have the conservative senator, Paloma Valencia, who wants to cooperate more with the United States to tackle violence, but also introduce more of a kind of military crackdown on some of these criminal groups.
4: The Nigerian military says armed men in northwestern Nigeria have abducted a retired senior military officer and his wife. Major General Rabe Abubakar and his wife were kidnapped in Katsina State on Saturday. A military spokesperson told the BBC that rescue efforts were underway. And rescue workers in Laos say heavy rains are threatening the search for 2 men trapped in a semi-submerged cave for more than a week. The pair were among a group of 7 who entered the cave to look for gold. The others have since been freed. That's it for now. Now back to Dennis Lloyd and Sports World.
1: Valerie, thank you. Yes, still here at Wembley, where Manchester City's players are still celebrating with the FA Cup trophy in front of, well, a fair few thousand Manchester City fans. Many of them have perhaps left to get the tube home and the train, or whichever way they're heading home. Perhaps they're going to be staying in London to celebrate. The Chelsea players back in the dressing room. Just Fran Kirby, I can see, who we heard from a moment ago. She's actually talking to English television as we speak. But we can hear now from the Brighton boss, Dario Vidosic. He's been speaking to Sports World's Rob Schofield.
7: Tell me about the emotions. I imagine, obviously, severe disappointment, but you must be full of pride of your players as well.
8: Yeah, look, we're obviously disappointed. We feel a little bit maybe hard done by the scoreline, but I think that just shows the quality that City have, that one chance is a goal. But really, really proud of the girls. You know, our journey to get here, to come out at Wembley for the first time, and to play the way we did, with the bravery that we did. We were maybe a little bit unlucky not to score early on, which the momentum would have warranted, and the football. But, you know, a lot to learn from, a lot of positives to take from this, and we'll dust ourselves off. We'll use the disappointment as fire, and we'll try to get ready to make another run at it for next season.
7: In particular, you must be really pleased with how your team dealt with the occasion, because the start to the game, it was all Brighton.
8: It was, and, you know, unfortunately, we just couldn't put the ball in the back of the net for that 30 minutes of dominance, and then we concede two fairly easy goals, and then it becomes very hard, especially for City. They're full of confidence. They're the champions.

0: champions of England, and I felt like once they got that 2-0, they started to try something, started to play, and then obviously with the quality that they can bring on as well with Viv, who's, you know, she knows this stage, the quality that she has, and just that experience helps them to resettle the game. But, you know, still proud. We kept going until the final whistle. We never gave in, and that was something we said from the start. That's the very least our fans can expect from us.
1: In your experience, you know, coaching at the highest level and playing in finals, how much will the team take from this? And in particular, you know, do you maybe let the things settle a little bit and talk in retrospect? Or actually, can you see that fire in their eyes already? Because obviously, understandable, you know, saw some players in tears and things at the end.
0: I think it will be. I think they feel it as well on the field. So they would have felt that 30 minutes and other periods where we were dominant. And it was just that final pass, again, that was maybe letting us down. Sometimes we were rushing a little bit to try and get that goal back. And but, you know, I think through the disappointment, there'll be a lot to be celebrated here. The route that we had to get here, the way we played today. So I think there's a lot of positives, a lot to be built on. So we're sad today, but we'll be definitely confident tomorrow.
2: Dario Vidosic there, philosophical after Brighton's 4-0 defeat to Manchester City in the club's first ever FA Cup final. Commiserations to Brighton. Hopefully more reaction on the way in the final 20 minutes of the programme. Let's head to Ahmedabad now, though, because it's the final of this year's IPL. It's underway. The top two teams from this year's competition, the Gujarat Titans and Royal Challengers Bangalore, RCB will need to chase down 156 for victory. Now, moments ago, RCB were 62 without loss in reply. Let's speak live to former RCB CEO and presenter of our Stump Cricket programme, Charu Sharma. Charu, hello to you. Now, RCB then looking to defend the trophy that they won for the first time last season. What have you made of the target that they're chasing?
3: Well, it's kindergarten, really, the way things are going, because they're far too good for 155. And such a shame, because we've had, well, I suppose a run feast for most of the IPL. People have been talking about the 200s and 250s that we scored. So 155 really is a walk in the park. And already you mentioned the score, 62 for one now, by the way. They've got their first wicket. Venkatesh, who's done the damage. But this is just a little too easy for RCB, and good for them. So they become the third team shortly. I shouldn't get ahead of myself, to retain the IPL title. But they've done very well with their bowlers particularly. People will keep talking about batters, but it's the bowlers who've delivered, and how, today again.
2: Yeah, I mean, you mentioned kindergarten there. I suppose the Titans were 55 for three at one stage. I suppose you were pretty much fearing that it would be over even sooner at that point.
3: Well, I'm glad they got to that 155 because of Washington Sundar, an unlikely batting hero, although he's done well for India in the past, getting his 50. But none of them could get going, not even the big two at the top, Gill and Sudarshan. They've done very well in the IPL, both scoring over 700 runs. But maybe the conditions were a little tricky, but we've got to hand it more over to the bowlers. And Bhubaneswar Kumar enjoying a fabulous return to top-level performances. And, of course, one of the best bowlers in the world from Australia, along with him, did so much early damage that nowhere really to go. And even the 155 at one stage, as you were saying, could have ended at 125, which really would have been a run of ball, which is ridiculous in T20.
2: I suppose, with that being said, Washington Sundar's unbeaten half century was crucial for the Titans in the end, or could prove crucial.
3: Well, you're being very kind to Gujarat Titans, but it was a fine knock. And I suppose they go back into the dugout before, say, 45 minutes ago, just believing in themselves a little more. And there would be a lot of talk to the bowlers of GT saying, well, we've got to that 155 thanks to Washington Sundar, and we just have to hold our nerves. But as very often happens in these low-scoring matches, the bowlers who don't have much to defend come out trying to, you know, fire on all cylinders. You really have to bowl a lot smarter than quicker. Rabada went for some 18, 20 runs in both the overs, and he was supposed to be the main weapon, and so too Siraj. So their main weapon's not working at the top. Already in the power play, RCB have taken a giant step to retaining their title.
2: And just how significant would that be? You know, what would it mean for the city of Bangalore to retain their title, for RCB to retain their title?
3: Would be special, wouldn't it? Because after all, the monkey was off the back last year after 18 years. And unfortunately, the celebrations ended in a terrible tragedy, which everybody felt, you know, very bad about in Bangalore and the rest of the country. But this is also, I suppose, retribution in a way. They've done extremely well all season long. Once the monkey was off their back, they played with great freedom, Dilip. And that's shown throughout this IPL. They played with great spirit. There was no feeling of we've got to do it. They've done it once. and they had the unit for sure.

0: batting, you can argue, was a little up and down, but their bowling has been fabulous all season long. There's no doubt that the fans of Bangalore will once again, or the RCB team, not just in Bangalore, around the world, will have reason to celebrate. And I hope it's not muted in any way, as it was just a few hours after their victory last year. So hopefully these celebrations this time around will last a long time and reverberate with the fans for long.
1: Hopefully so. Charu, great to chat to you as ever. Thank you. Enjoy the rest of your day. Charu Sharma there, Stumped Cricket Programme's presenter and, of course, former RCB CEO. You're listening to Sports World. Oba Fujino has just literally a few moments ago wrapped herself in the entirety, it seems, of that silver ticker tape parade. She was like the Michelin man. She's now free. Plenty of Japanese media here today as well, with the Japanese international contingent from both Brighton and Manchester City. Let's turn our attention to athletics. Rabat in Morocco hosts the third stop on this season's Diamond League circuit. Now, there are a number of world and Olympic champions in action in the Moroccan capital over the next few hours. Sports World's athletics reporter Adi Adidoyne is going to be keeping across the action and joins me now. Adi, there'll be a lot of attention then on one of Morocco's star athletes later.
2: Yes, hi, Delith. One of the most anticipated events today will be the men's 3,000-metre steeplechase. It'll be the final event on the programme, and it will feature Morocco's double Olympic and two-time world champion, Soufiane El Bakkali. Very, very popular in Morocco, always given star billing in this event, and over the last few years has lived up to it. He's won four successive races at this leg of the Diamond League since 2022. But he won't have it all his own way, because he's up against a very strong field that includes the world champion, Jordi Beamish. The New Zealander, you might remember, caused a big shock when he beat El Bakkali to gold in Tokyo last year. Kenya's Edmund Serum is also in the field, so it means all the medalists from the Tokyo Worlds will face each other. And Beamish is looking forward to taking on El Bakkali for the first time since that dramatic race in the World Championship final in Tokyo.
3: Looking forward to getting back over the barriers, and I think coming to the home of Soufiane is probably the right place to start after last year. I think that's appropriate, and he's been setting the standard and has been at the top of the event for many years now, and it'll be a really cool experience. You know, he'll be there as the crowd favorite and deservedly the race favorite, I'm sure.
2: And in terms of other middle distance events, Kenya's world and Olympic 800 meters champion Emmanuel Wanyonyi opens his Diamond League campaign today. And Wanyonyi has really improved over the last few seasons and is getting closer and closer to David Rudisha's world record of 140.91, which has stood for almost 14 years. Wanyonyi is tied with Wilson Kipketer as the second fastest man in history with 141.11. So not far off, you know, right there, right conditions, you never know. And his compatriot Lilian Odira, who makes her Diamond League appearance since producing one of the biggest shocks at last year's Worlds when she won the women's 800 meters gold, beating heavy favorite Keely Hodgkinson in the process.
1: And what about the sprint event, Sadi? The men's 400 metres Olympic champion Quincy Hall will be back in action for the first time in almost a year.
2: Yeah, and what an incredible performance he produced to win the Olympic title in Paris. He was fourth coming into the home straight, but then stormed past them all to claim that gold. But he's only raced three times since, wasn't able to compete in the US trials last year due to injury, so missed the World Championships, and faces a real test today because Matthew Hudson-Smith, the Olympic silver medalist, is in the race, as is the Olympic bronze medalist Muzala Samikwanga. In the women's 200 meters, Jamaica Sharika Jackson will look to continue her good start to the season. She won the 200 at both the Diamond League legs in China. The 2016 Olympic champion Shawna Miller-Weber of Bahamas was runner-up in both those races and will face her again. And Miller-Weber says she's glad to be back competing at elite level after taking time out to have a family.
4: It doesn't feel like so long ago. You know, I had my first kid in 23 and then the second one in 25. And so for me, it's the motivation was just always there. You know, I've had dreams from since I was a little girl, and those aren't gone yet until I finally decide to hang up the cleats whenever God has that in store for me. But I've always been very motivated, and it didn't change after childbirth. I just continued to work hard, and I've missed this type of fun, and I'm happy to be back.
2: The men's 200 meters will feature Botswana's Olympic champion Letsile Tebogo and USA's world medalist Kenny Benrick.
1: And in terms of the field events, Adi, what should we be looking out for?
2: The women's pole vault should be a good one because it features the winners of every global title from 2020 onwards. The reigning Olympic champion Nina Kennedy of Australia makes her first Diamond League appearance since September 2024, been a frustrating year for her. Athyn injuries, which caused her to miss last year's World Championships. But she hopes that's okay now.
5: The injury was really hard. I tore my hamstring 3 times in 6 weeks, and then we opted for the surgery. It taught me a lot. It taught me to trust my body, trust my team. It gave me a better medical literacy. You know, I'm not young anymore, and I really want to continue on to the LA Olympics and potentially Brisbane. So I need to learn these lessons. I need to learn how to manage my body and, you know, to take a whole season off. You know, I've really learned that lesson now, so I'm smarter for it.
2: And she'll be up against all the medalists from last year's World Championships that she missed. That's the 3-time world champion Katie Moon of the USA, her compatriot Sandy Morris, who got the silver, and Tina Sutej of Slovenia. In terms of other field events, USA's world and Olympic champion Ryan Krauser goes in the shot put, and Ukraine's world record holder Yaroslava Mahuchik heads the women's high jump field.
1: Addy, thank you. Addy Adidoyne there, keeping across the Diamond League meeting in Rabat in Morocco. Just watching shots of the Manchester City dressing room at Wembley, where everyone is just basically dancing around and doing the conga, it seems, in a circle right now. Let's chat NBA, because San Antonio Spurs have reached the NBA Finals for the first time since 2014. They defeated defending champions the Oklahoma City Thunder 111-103 in the deciding Game 7 to win the series 4-3. Now they'll face the New York Knicks in the NBA Finals, which begin on Wednesday. An emotional Victor Wembanyama says it means a lot to have reached the finals with the Spurs.
6: Winning, it's a childhood dream, and having a real shot at it, having a chance, tangible chance at winning it, at realizing a dream, you know, it's a chance. It's a lifetime chance, you know. It's, you never know when it's going to happen again. The day we win it, speaking for myself, it's going to be an amazing day of realization of a dream. You know, it's hard to put into words. It's almost like the meaning of my life, you know. You work, all these hours we put in, it's for these type of emotions.
1: Victor Wembanyama there, clearly emotional. Well, joining us now to look back at Game 7 is Jared Vice, who covers Spurs for The Athletic. A bit of a double celebrations for Wembanyama, Jared, because on Saturday, I know Paris Saint-Germain won the Champions League. He's a PSG fan, isn't he? And he's now got the chance to win the Larry O'Brien Trophy for the first time in his career. You don't really get better days than that, do you?
7: I'm not even sure which one he was more excited about.
1: who knows, but you could clearly tell he was very emotional, and it means a lot to him, because as he says, you never quite know when these moments, you know, when you get to these moments, because this is what you spend all your career doing, trying to achieve.
7: Well, that's the irony for Victor Wembanyama, is he's only been in the league for 3 years. This is kind of the one guy that we always knew this was going to happen. I think everybody assumed he was going to make the finals at some point. I don't think anybody assumed it was going to happen this fast, because it's almost never happened this fast in NBA history. It's so extremely rare. We're talking about people like Larry Bird and Magic Johnson, the people that made this game what it is. These were the people that had success at this kind of age. And now Victor is walking that path. And, you know, the thing with him is, what makes him so special, you know, I joked about the PSG thing, but we know the answer. This person, this guy is someone who lives to compete, and winning is everything to him. And that's what makes him so special, is he is the biggest athlete in the world, right? He's the most, you know, in some sense, the most talented athlete to have ever existed, to be able to do all the things that he does in his body. And yet the thing that all of his teammates find so special is he works harder than anybody else. Like, he puts in more effort into being who he is because he has to. His body would not be able to handle the rigors of basketball if he didn't put more work than anybody else into it. And so you see all of that come out of him when the buzzer goes off and he breaks down in tears. And this is a consistent thing we've seen of him, is when he has his back against the wall, he brings out his best, and the emotional release that he has out there makes it feel like a movie every single time.
1: With that being said, then, I suppose, did we learn anything? You know, what did we learn about the Spurs and the Thunder in Game 7?
7: I think with the Spurs, we just learned that they have it. Like, you know, SGA, the MVP of the league, who got his MVP in front of Victor, who thought that he should have been MVP.

0: before game one, like SGA said, like they have it. And if you're going to beat us, you have to have it. And that it's that intangible quality. It's that quality that, you know, like I wrote about on The Athletic this morning. It's this thing that when you watch a team up in the brightest, biggest moment that they'll ever face, game seven against the defending champions and the MVP, you'll never face a moment that stark ever. And they played their best basketball. Like they thrived under that pressure. And that's the thing that you just don't know if it's there until you see it. And that's what they showed.
1: Clearly, Shai Gilgeous-Alexander there picking up the league's MVP then, giving extra motivation for Wembanyama. It looks like then, well, it not looks like, it will be a rematch of the 1999 NBA Finals. Good gosh, 27 years ago, Jared. I mean, where the Spurs won their first title. Presumably, that's going to be a motivation, is it, for these current crop of players, some of which, of course, weren't even born?
0: Well, the irony is, you know, they have the NBA Cup early in the season these days, and everyone's always like, does anyone care about the NBA Cup? Well, the Knicks beat the Spurs in the NBA Cup after the Spurs beat the Thunder to advance to the final. So the NBA Cup turned out to just be a simulation and preview of the NBA playoffs, and that's really the one that's going to motivate them. Is that the Knicks are the only team that like had like a truly, truly huge win over them in the season. And that's what they're going to be playing against. And that's what's exciting about this series is I think it would be easy for us to say the Spurs are, you know, clearly the favorite because they've had a tougher road and they beat the Thunder and all that. But the Knicks are playing their best basketball right now. They're shooting great. And they did beat the Spurs earlier this year when it counted. So there's a lot of reason to believe that the Knicks have a very good shot in the series.
1: Let's hope so. Let's hope it goes all the way to game seven as a neutral. We're going to love it. Jared, thank you so much for speaking to us. Jared Weiss there, who covers the Spurs for the Athletics, the NBA Finals between the San Antonio Spurs and the New York Knicks tipping off, I should say, on Wednesday. Let's hope we'll have a dramatic series. The Manchester City captain, Alex Greenwood, has been speaking in the last few moments. Let's hear from her.
2: Overall, I probably with a better team. But in the game and at halftime, we have players and we have the capability to change it and shift momentum, and individuals can see things and we have the freedom within a structure to be able to change them things. So, but we work really hard at that. It doesn't just click. We work really hard all week to be able to see the pictures, change when we need to. And I think that's a big difference this season. And not even just that, the togetherness within the group, the quality of the group. If you look at the starting 11, the players who came in, and even the girls that didn't even get on the pitch today, I mean, yeah, what a squad.
1: Alex Greenwood there, who's led her Manchester City side to a league and cup double this season. Let's finish Sports World today by heading back to the French Open, where earlier we told you about the full-time champion Iga Swiatek getting knocked out by the 15th seed Marta Kostyuk. Well, no such concerns for the men's second seed Alex Zverev after he beat Jesper de Jong in straight sets. Later on Sunday, João Fonseca. Well, can he follow up his victory over Novak Djokovic when he faces two-time runner-up Casper Ruud? Let's speak once more to tennis correspondent Russell Fuller, who's with us from Roland Garros. I mean, this now will be a huge test, won't it, for Fonseca? Because with beating Djokovic a couple of days ago, Russell, naturally, everything just ramps up a notch, doesn't it? The scrutiny, the attention that comes with it.
3: Yes, indeed. He's come back from two sets to love down in two consecutive matches, so there's going to be a lot of tiredness. The second match against Novak Djokovic was 4 hours and 53 minutes, Delith. And as you suggested, he made headlines around the world. And that is a relatively new experience for him, despite the fact that he's been much hyped over the last couple of years anyway. Casper Ruud, his opponent, you can probably deal with grueling physical matches that much better at the age of 27, but he's had two five-set matches, and in his first round match, he suffered from heat exhaustion, he was dizzy, he said he was walking around like a zombie, and he also had to recover from two sets to love down to win his most recent match against Tommy Paul. So I think that'll be the first thing to keep an eye on, is who looks the fresher.
1: And with the men's draw being open, with Sinner getting knocked out, Djokovic, as we've mentioned, equally, there's probably a certain amount of pressure on Casper Ruud being a two-time former finalist on the clay in Paris.
3: Yes, I think he would probably be my other favourite along with Alex Zverev, but I would put him behind Zverev because of that physical drama of the first round in particular, which I think can absolutely affect players in the second week. And maybe as a result of that, because I think he felt he was probably heading out, he may not even be able to continue the match, he will be playing with a little bit more liberation. And he has been playing nicely on the clay, and the ATP are very fond of giving us the statistic that since the start of 2020, no man has won nearly as many matches as Casper Ruud on the surface, and there's twice a runner-up, then there's a lot of reasons to think why he might still be able to win his first Grand Slam here.
1: Russell, great to chat as ever. We'll chat soon, I'm sure, particularly coming into the second week of the French Open. Russell Fuller, our tennis correspondent at Roland Garros on day 8. That's just about it from me here at Wembley. As ever, my thanks to the wonderful team in Salford who enable us to be on the air on BBC World Service. My producer Sophie here at Wembley and engineer Carol, as ever, have been superb. And what a moment it's been for Manchester City, of course. FA Cup and WSL double winners. Commiserations to Brighton, but it's Manchester City who've come out on top this Sunday at Wembley. 4-0, they've beaten Brighton. Congratulations to them. Bye for now.
3: It's Virginio for three! Manchester City are surely lifting the FA Cup. The sky blue flags are waving, and that is surely a fourth FA Cup and a domestic double for Manchester City.
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0: Nudging on the Blind Side.
1: Look, is there any better you can do on the dark web, HG? You know, I don't know anything about it, and I'd like to.
0: Ryan HG.
1: I'd like to be able to get on the dark web with my crypto.
2: You'd be buying several houses a week.
1: You would.
2: Honestly.
3: Your home of rugby. 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
4: Wagga, in the Riverina in southwest New South Wales, is known as the region of good sports. Having produced cricketers, netballers and footballers of all codes, including two silver medalists at the recent Gold Coast Commonwealth Games. Well, it now seems we can add 10-pin bowling to the list, with four local teenagers chosen in the ACT Southern New South Wales team to compete at the Junior Nationals in Melbourne. Yes, 10-pin bowling, the thing we do on holidays, and they seem to do a lot in American TV shows, including The Simpsons. I'm Simon Wallace from ABC Riverina, and I spoke to the bowlers and their coach before they headed off to the tournament.
5: Emma Hello. Scott.
6: Natasha O'Leary.
7: Annabelle Wilkinson.
8: And Lily Crocker.
4: And we've got a coach as well?
9: Yeah, Barry Lonsdale.
4: And how hard is it to make these teams?
9: Well, we're down on numbers the last few years, but Canberra's got two girls in, we've got four.
4: Emma, what do you like about bowling?
10: The challenge behind it.
4: How much practice do you have to put in?
10: A lot. It is a lot of skills involved.
4: And Natasha, you've done well recently. I think your own personal

0: And I also got a personal best.
1: Oh, that's fantastic.
0: Yep.
1: Because the maximum you get is 300?
0: Yeah, which is all strikes, yeah.
1: Well, how many strikes did you get? How many strikes did you get in 259?
0: A seven.
1: Seven? Well, Barry must be disappointed as a coach to only get seven.
2: Yeah, seven is very good, yeah.
1: I'll suggest seven's very good. And Lily, how much time do you put in bowling?
3: Oh, I train once a week and league once a week, but then it's also, you have to think about it during the week, you know, little things you need to fix up. If you're struggling in a certain area, you sort of think about different techniques you could use to improve that. So it's not just, you know, the once or twice a week, you're there and then you have to think about it. You sort of have to think about it before that. That way you're ready by the time you have to train to actually use that time.
1: What are the techniques, or what varies? You know, I don't know, how you let go of the ball, your position in the coming to bowl?
3: Well, there's different things like how many steps you take, but also being steady with your steps. Because about 2 years ago, I used to move a lot in my approach, and it sort of made my game go down. But it's also the way you release the ball and having like a strong sort of finish and being down the line. Different aspects, but every sport's like that. Different little things that.
1: And that's why I'm asking. I know I ask questions, and you're sort of looking and think, "What an idiot!" But it's those little things that make up a sport.
3: Yeah.
1: Annabelle, what do you like about bowling?
4: Well, I guess sometimes the adrenaline rush when you sort of do it. I guess when I bowl, like, you can sort of forget everything and you sort of need to concentrate on your bowling, and that's really good.
1: Does it get tiring?
4: After a while, yes.
1: I like the way you all nodded then. Is it just due to the length of the game, or Emma, or I know you're not in this?
5: There's a lot of things that are tiring about it, I guess. There's the mental and
4: physical,
5: yeah, of it all.
1: And the emotional being, you can get a strike and think, oh, that was good, and then not so well the next time.
5: Yeah, and have a bad frame and be upset about it.
1: Is it one of those sports, Lily, do you have to, like, switch off from everything else and just think, I can only control what I'm doing?
3: Yeah, you need to be able to, like, sort of switch off, but still stay aware, but you sort of just need to be able to just focus on what you're doing, because if you're trying to focus on too many outside aspects, it sort of overwhelms you, and that's when you sort of start accidentally doing things like pulling the ball, which won't make it go into the pocket properly, and because of the stress it then in turn like makes your game struggle. So you sort of need to be able to tune out but also relax enough that it allows you to perform the best you can mentally and physically.

0: right of the lane.
1: And that'll be spinning in then to hit the, yes, front of the triangle?
0: Yeah.
1: So you're trying to hit it right behind the front ball?
0: No, so you still want to hit it on a bit of an angle.
1: And that pushes them all through?
0: Yeah.
1: Natasha, is that where you aim as well?
2: Yes, it's pretty much where every one of us aim, because we've been like taught like pretty much the same techniques and stuff. So.
1: Barry, is that the technique you use? You've got to spin it in and hit that first ball on an angle?
3: Yeah, usually the one free pocket there, Simon. But there's a personal, there's a lot of luck in the game too. You can have a good day where a bit of luck's going with you, and other days you can sort of hammer that pocket 1-3 all day and still leave corner pins and that. So it's just up to, you know, personally, you know, the girls will develop over the next couple of years. They'll get stronger and they'll go up in weights and that. Emma's using 15 pound now, and Lily and Natasha are on 14 and Annabelle's on 13. So eventually as you go up, you've got to develop that physical strength too to throw the ball like you.

0: President Shield is bowled over 3 days, but it's incorporated with
1: other events.
0: The singles, doubles, teams, classic masters, and it's on Tuesday, Wednesday, Thursday next week, and that's the team the girls made. Anybody can bowl international titles as long as you're under 18 as a junior, but to make the President's Shields, it's an achievement in its own, because it's you're bowling against all the other top girls and top boys in Australia and that. So,
1: Emma, you've been before. Is there any rivalry with any other state? Who don't you like?
2: I like everyone.
1: That's nice.
2: That's really
0: no good, Emma.
2: Well, it's obviously competition, but everyone trains.
0: You got to hate everybody.
3: Hypothetically, we don't like anyone, but realistically, though, you're all there for the same reason, and you all share the same, you know, wants and likings. So, despite it being a competition, at the end of the day, everyone gets along pretty well.
1: Lily, truly the diplomat. That's a lovely note to leave it on. Good luck.
4: Okay, thank you. Right.
5: That was Lily Croker, Emma Scott, Natasha O'Leary, Annabelle Wilkinson, and their coach, Barry Lonsdale, who had bowled in over 30 national championships himself. The four bowlers there heading off to the junior national titles in Melbourne with the President's Shield starting on the 24th of April. I'm Simon Wallace from ABC Riverina. 1, 2.

7HG a breakthrough in on-off technology. A secret switch, the Shackleton hot knob. Now at last, the TV can only turn on or off. Make your friends and family look like idiots. Only you will know where the knob is. Have it secretly installed in a hidden recess in your fridge. Just say, yeah, turn it on. I'll go ahead and get us a Coldy. And watch the fun. As well, the set is rendered useless without the Shackleton. That's the Shackleton hot knob.

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3: Hello, you're listening to the Sporting Witness podcast from the BBC World Service with me, Matt Pintus. Today, becoming the most decorated Paralympian of all time. In a career spanning three decades, US swimmer Tricia Zorn-Hudson won a remarkable 55 medals across seven games, and she broke eight world records. This is her story.
4: The 1988 Paralympics have opened in Seoul. Thousands were in the Olympic Stadium to hear the South Korean president welcome disabled competitors from around the world.
5: Seoul, Korea was the first Paralympic Games that we were able to compete in the same venues as the Olympic Games.
3: That's American Paralympian Tricia Zorn-Hudson.
5: It was monumental because the IPC, International Paralympic Committee, had said that if you were to bid for the Olympic Games, you were to take on the Paralympic Games as well.
3: Tricia is Team USA's star para-athlete. At just 24 years old, she already has 17 swimming gold medals to her name. She's never lost a race, and the winning feeling is something she never tires of.
5: You vision that moment, and when that moment came, it's just like this huge relief of being able to say that you've accomplished your goal that you set out to do and representing your country. Not everybody can state that, so it's an amazing moment being able to do it for others and yourself. Pretty special.
3: What made Seoul particularly special to you?
5: It was amazing because we are the same athletes. We train just as hard as Olympic athletes. And from Seoul on, to be able to compete in the same venues and everything 2 weeks after was a huge step for the whole movement of the Paralympic Games.
3: Tricia Zorn-Hudson was born in Orange, Southern California in 1964. She was born with a condition called aniridia, where a person's iris isn't fully developed. In Tricia's case, that meant blindness.
5: I was the only one in my family that has the genetic eye condition.

0: for the Olympic Games.
1: I had always competed with people without disabilities, and so I had just missed the Olympic team by 1/100th in the 200 backstroke. There was a local paper that had done an article, and at that time, every state in the United States had an organization for blind athletes, and a director of the California chapter had reached out to me and wanted to know if I would go to their national championships to try and make the Paralympic team.
0: And make that Paralympic team she did. Tricia made the ultimate splash in the games in Arnhem, the Netherlands, winning all the events she entered.
1: I had no expectations, so I had no idea about what was going to happen or what I was going to bring home. So when I did get the 7 gold medals in my first games, I think that set a precedent. I mean, I'm always glad to be setting the bar higher for just on myself, but for others. I was always taught when I was younger, you need to have a level head and be very humble and just let your swimming or whatever you're setting out to do, let that speak for who you are.
0: Tricia's success continued as she won a further 6 medals 4 years later at the 1984 New York Paralympics. But life as a Paralympian wasn't easy. It was far from the glitz and glamour of the Olympics.
1: Every country is different, the way they treat Paralympic athletes and what the support that they give them. And at the time, we were having to pay for our own uniforms. You had to do fundraisers in order to get those expenses for certain parts of a trip. I was fortunate. I was the first here in the United States. I was the first physically disabled athlete to earn a full athletic scholarship to Division I college. So my college was being paid for because of the scholarship. That alleviated some of the stressors.
0: At the 1988 Games in Seoul, Korea, Tricia continued her winning ways with 10 gold medals, and she set 10 world record times in the process. Her form continued into the next Games in Barcelona, where she won even more golds. In fact, she was so dominant that she didn't lose a race for the first 12 years of her career. Tricia decided to try and use her success in the pool to help lobby for more support for her fellow para-athletes. And ahead of the 2000 Olympics in Sydney, she spearheaded a pilot, allowing Paralympians to live and train in the United States Olympic Training Center for the first ever time. It was a massive moment in disability sport, but it didn't come without a few initial teething problems.
1: We went to the pool and they had it as 25 yards. You're training 50 meters. They had lifeguards all over and we're like, what are you doing? We had a coach there and they're like, why is the pool this way? And like, well, we didn't know if they could swim this far. So we just had to laugh. I remember the conversation and too that they were worried about how we'd go through the cafeteria and what changes they would have to make. And we didn't ask for any changes. We asked just that we'd have the free access to the pool, to the weight room, to all the other facilities that Olympic athletes had. But that just goes back to my point of training and the whole purpose of education.
0: Tricia went on to compete in 7 Paralympic Games across 3 decades. But just how many medals did she actually win?
1: 41 gold, 9 silver, and 5 bronze.
0: And her most memorable medal? Her last one. A bronze in Athens.
1: My mom had passed away in June before the games. She always been to all my games. I think that was a culmination of knowing that I was going to be retiring after those games and knowing that this is going to be the end. I think just not having my mom there and knowing that she, you know, she would want me to compete at those games. And, you know, it was probably most memorable event that I did.
0: In 2012, she was inducted into the International Paralympian Hall of Fame.

0: And 20 years on from her retirement, Trisha has mixed emotions about her career.
1: There's a bunch of corporate sponsors of Olympic athletes that Paralympic athletes have now. And yeah, it's bittersweet, but you know what? That was the whole purpose of making the movement and trying to move the needle forward, is to be able to have these young athletes who were behind us to be able to have those opportunities. Yes, it was frustrating, but, you know, there is a right time and a right place for things to happen. And what's happening now is the Paralympics are in a good place.
0: Trisha now works as a legal professional for the Department of Veteran Affairs, and she lives in Indianapolis in Indiana. She was speaking to me, Matt Pintus, for the Sporting Witness podcast.

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1: And Costa is back with Costa's Garden Fruit. 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
4: Hello and welcome to Sporting Witness from the BBC World Service. Today, Ashley Byrne takes us back to Montreal 1976 and one of the most courageous acts in Olympic history.
5: As the national anthem played and the Japanese flag was raised, gymnast Shun Fujimoto accepted his gold medal alongside his fellow teammates at the 1976 Olympics in Canada. But his smile hid a terrible trauma. Inside, the 26-year-old was still in excruciating pain after breaking his knee and causing his joints irreparable damage.
6: I'd been injured in the very crucial first event of the optionals, but I couldn't tell anyone because of the atmosphere.
5: Shun Fujimoto had been brought up to follow the ancient Japanese tradition of self-sacrifice. So despite his serious injuries, he had carried on and helped his team to a historic fifth Olympic title.
6: It is the most dreadful experience that I can remember. I still feel my blood running cold every time I think back.
5: The Japanese had dominated the team gymnastics event at the Olympics through the 1960s and 70s. The teams of six all competed in every gymnastics exercise, with the best five performances counting.
6: We had won four times consecutively in the Olympics: Rome, 1960, Tokyo, 1964, Mexico, 1968, and Munich in 1972. Our team consisted of three world champion gymnasts. Japan had a great reputation, both within Japan itself and across the world.
5: Mark Connor was in the US gymnastics side at the Montreal Olympics. He says he was really excited to be competing alongside the Japanese greats.
7: The world all-around champion was my hero in gymnastics, and his name was Shigeru Kazumatsu. He was the world champion in 1974. So I thought he was going to be one of the great leaders of the Japanese team, along with Sawao Kato and some of these other legends. Then, prior to the competition, Kazumatsu had an emergency appendectomy. So Shun Fujimoto, who was a reserve, an alternate for the team, was asked to step up and compete for his team.
5: With every team member making a vital contribution, it was now even more important that up against a determined Soviet Union, everyone, including Shun Fujimoto, was at the top of their game. And everything was going well for Shun Fujimoto until he injured himself in one of the floor exercises.
6: Before going to my fourth routine, I needed to balance and dismount. I felt secure, as I had completed three of them perfectly, but this feeling made me careless. Then, when I dismounted, my knee bent the wrong way. But I pretended like nothing had happened and tried to act normally. I didn't say anything, but when I walked one step forward, I couldn't feel my leg. And I was checking my leg condition step by step as I walked to my chair.
5: Shun Fujimoto was in agony, but he didn't want anyone to know because he thought it would damage his team's chances if he had to break for treatment. So he kept the pain hidden and carried on. Next up, the pommel horse.
6: Japanese gymnasts were the worst at the pommel horse, and we'd received the lowest score for this in the last four consecutive Olympics. Our team had specifically concentrated on training for the pommel horse. So, if I, the starter of the event, made a mistake, the result would be terrible. So I tried to forget my leg injury and just concentrated on the pommel horse event. Fortunately, I started the event and won 9.5.
5: Despite his injuries, Shun Fujimoto had survived the pommel horse. The next event was the rings.
6: The moment I dismounted from the rings, I heard a horrible squish sound from my leg. My leg completely bent the wrong way, inside. I managed to fix my leg straight before I dismounted on the floor. If I had leaned when I dismounted, my leg would have bent forward.
5: Despite aggravating his injury, Shun Fujimoto managed to keep his balance and achieve the best ring score of his life. But the pain was now obvious to everyone in the arena.
7: You just cringe when he lands and you see his knee buckle. No one knew the severity of his leg injury prior to him jumping up to the ring. So when you hear it all after the fact, it even becomes more heroic.
5: By now, even Shun realized he needed treatment. But as he prepared for the vault, his team doctors refused to give him painkillers, and he retired from the competition with three events left. Shun was devastated.
6: I felt more dead than alive. We'd lost the chance to win our fifth championship medal in a row, and it was all my fault.
5: And Mark Connor says Shun Fujimoto's departure did put tremendous pressure on his teammates.
7: The top five scores would count towards the team total. So for the rest of the competition, they were going to have to go with all five gymnasts. All scores would count with no buffer.
5: But to Shun's surprise, he returned from the medical room later to find his team celebrating.
6: They were jumping with their arms around one another. They said, "Shun-chan, we won!" I broke down into floods of tears, and every member of the team cried loudly for joy. They said, "We thank you. You woke us up and made us concentrate on our performance. We missed you, Shun-chan." Such comforting words made me cry more and more. I thought I wouldn't get to participate in the medal ceremony, but all the other team members wanted me there. They said, "We all united our strength to compete together, so we should all go together." So I walked halfway with their help, and then I walked myself to the Olympic podium, as I thought it might be embarrassing to be helped to get there.
5: U.S. gymnast Bart Connor says as the dust settled on the Japanese win, it slowly sank in what Shun Fujimoto had been through.
7: The next day, I saw him sitting on a lawn chair with complete cast on his leg, you know, from sort of hip all the way to his foot, and thinking, oh, my gosh, look what this man did, the way he sacrificed himself for his teams. I mean, it started to take on this sort of epic proportions. You know, there's lots of gold medals that have been awarded since then, but it takes something truly epic to resonate all these years later, and this moment certainly is one of them.
5: But although Shun Fujimoto's courage earned him a place in the Olympic history books, it also ended his gymnastics career and left him with lasting ligament damage.
6: People around the world describe my effort as kamikaze, or samurai. I am not a samurai, and I don't have the spirit of Bushido or samurai, but they still described me so. And one of my relatives who works in the U.S. told me later that their boss often gave Japanese workers a kick in the backside after the Olympics. They said, "You must learn from Fujimoto." At the time, I didn't realize my achievement was so influential worldwide.
4: Olympic gymnast Shun Fujimoto and Bart Connor were speaking to Ashley Byrne for that edition of Sporting Witness, which was first broadcast in 2016. It was a Made in Manchester production for the BBC World Service. Saturday night.

0: Who will win the AI race? Has gambling become our national sport?
1: Questions. They've never been more important. So the one thing we'll never question is our duty to keep asking. ABC News. Keep asking.
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3: Andy Donaldson has just swum 12 hours in croc-filled waters in the Kimberley in WA and lived to tell the tale. In fact, he's broken a record or two in the process. Donaldson is an ultra-marathon swimmer. He's got multiple world records to his name, and he just completed the Dam-to-Dam Ord River Swim Challenge on Tuesday. He joins me now. We're still hours after getting out of the water. So, Andy, how are you feeling?
4: Hey, well, to be honest, pretty bashed up and bruised, but you know, a 55k swim is always going to do that to you, and that hasn't stopped the spirits from being high. And like you said in your intro, still have all my limbs.
3: That's good. Okay, so let's start with the obvious, because it's estimated that there's 5,500 freshwater crocs in the river that you just swam in. Yes, they're smaller, more timid than

0: salties, but they're still Crocs. And did I see correctly that when you started your swim just before 6 a.m, there was one in the welcoming party?
1: You're right, Declan. Yeah, apparently there was one literally just standing where I entered into the water. And I didn't actually see it. So, like, I might have probably got cold feet and backed out if I'd seen that thing. But no, look, we knew that with any open water swim in somewhere like a river or a lake or in the ocean, you're always mindful of the wildlife. We'd done our homework before this one. We had a great team of locals who were helping us out with the planning and execution of this swim. Guys that are using it every day, and they really provide a lot of confidence and assurance that we were going to be okay and that it was going to be safe to take on the challenge. You know, the Ord River, yes, there are crocodiles in there, but it's also a body of water that is used recreationally every day. People swim in it, there's kayak tours, people have their houseboats on there. And I think that showed in the swim where, aside from that one at the start, I didn't actually see a thing in terms of crops.
0: Did you have any fear, though, going in? It's obviously one of the various challenges you have to face. It's probably the most obvious everyone thinks of, but did you have to overcome any fear?
1: I think there's always that feeling. I don't think you would be human if you didn't have any fear, and you'd be probably complacent or a bit naive if you didn't have some kind of worries about it. But look, we had two boats out there on the water with us, a kayaker as well. They were my eyes and ears, because when you're swimming, you don't really see much. Your face is in the water. And yeah, I really felt confidence in their knowledge and having them around me through that entire journey, because yeah, these kind of challenges, they're not ones that you would take on your own, whether that's in the river or in the ocean. You're always out there in a team, and it takes people coming together to go and do something like that.
0: So did you bump into any wildlife, any turtles or big fish get in your road along the 55Ks?
1: You know, I didn't, which I don't know whether to be disappointed or relieved. But what we did see, though, the Ord River, where we started up at Lake Argyle, it winds down these beautiful ancient gorges, and you have the incredible red cliffs on either side. And we got a beautiful day for it. It was calm as the water as well is so fresh and clean. I saw some of the team grabbing their bottles and like scooping water out and taking drinks from it as well. So, you know, it was just an absolute dream to be out there and to experience that, because yeah, what we have here in our backyard in Western Australia, I think is, in terms of swimming especially, I think it's the best in the world.
0: People will be able to pick up on your accent. You're originally from Scotland, now live in Perth. So you talk about this beautiful scenery, these gorges that you got to swim through. Did you get to take any of it in or appreciate the beauty while you were swimming, or is that something you got to do before and probably in the aftermath?
1: Well, I fortunately got a bit of time beforehand to do a recce. Outback Tom, who lives up here, kindly took us out in his plane and we did a bit of a flyover the river, which was just absolutely mind-blowing, and super grateful to Tom. He was also on the boat with us. But in the swim itself, usually I wouldn't be looking around. Something like an English Channel, you see the land at the start and that's great. Obviously, the Dover, White Cliffs of Dover, and then you see the land at the finish at France, but you see nothing in between. It's just wide open ocean. But here we were, I think I was getting a sore neck from looking around. I was just in absolute awe of what we were swimming past. It was just so beautiful. So yeah, I can't say it enough. I think we've got the best swim challenge in the world here in Kununurra. It was an absolute treat and joy to be out there and swimming in a landscape like that.
0: Brave to do the swim, brave to get in a plane with Tom. I think he only got his pilot license a few months ago, didn't he? Was it a smooth flight?
1: I think so. And he kept being reassuring. He's like, oh, this, if you hear like that clanking noise, it's meant to do that. Don't worry. But you know what? the guy's an absolute legend. I love what he's doing, showcasing this part of the world and having these incredible adventures with people and his grandfather in particular. And it was, you know, very kind of him to offer to take us up and show us his backyard, essentially, whether that's in a rickety plane or not. It's still a plane and it's still a really special experience. And I will say that he landed the plane with perfection. Better nice. Than the airlines do. It was so incredibly smooth.
0: So we've talked about the wildlife, but there's lots of different obstacles that would have popped up across this nearly 12-hour swim. So, you know, wind, currents, weather, fatigue. What was the biggest challenge across the mammoth effort?
1: Yeah, you're absolutely right, Declan. I mean, it's first up, it's a 55K swim. You're in the water, you know, pushing yourself for almost 12 hours. So that's obviously taking a toll on the body and physically is very demanding. Mentally, doing something like that as well. And when the muscles start to fatigue and cramp settles in, that can be very difficult as well. But I would have said the sun was probably one of the big challenges here in the Ord River. As you can see behind, it's very bright and you're not really getting any shade out there in the water. So with that, there's the temperatures. I think it was about 34 degrees Celsius, 28 in the water. So you're really just having to battle with the elements there and do everything that you can to stay hydrated, avoid fatigue and cramping, and apply a really smart strategy to nutrition so that you can be fueled and hydrated in order to make the distance and go the whole way.
0: I'm going to ask you about the mental side of things, but since you brought up hydration, if people haven't seen your Instagram, there's some great videos of the way you're swimming. A bottle is dropped down to you and you sort of swim on your back for 2-3 strokes, scull this drink and keep going. What do you put into your body over those 12 hours to keep up the energy levels that you must need?
1: Well, look, it's a lot of carbs. So carbs are king. My partner, Eliza Kelly, she's a sports nutritionist and is, you know, really on top of that, where you got to keep the body fueled and you do that with carbs. So carb mixes, energy gels, we usually dilute them in water so that it can pass into the body a lot easier. Flat Coca-Cola, which I think people find a bit wild that you're drinking Coke in the middle of a swim, but yeah, that sugar is kind of like the carbs in its most basic form, and it really passes through the gut easily. So we try to mix it up so that you don't get sick of the same taste. It's not like you're out there and you're chomping down a hamburger on the water. Like we try and keep it quite light and easy on the gut so that we can do things quickly and get what we need in order to get on to the finish.
0: So talk to me then about the mental side of things, because as much as it is physical, it's just ultimately you and your body out there and you battling against the elements. Tell me what you do mentally over those 12 hours to make sure that the fatigue doesn't become too much and your body tells you to stop.
1: Yeah, you're absolutely spot on, Declan. In marathon swimming, they say it's 20% physical, 80% mental. And, you know, your bodies are... You're really capable of so much more than you think. The mind gives up before the body. So having almost like a toolkit of go-tos for when times get tough is really an important thing. I like to have, you know, my mantras, things to tell myself when times get tough. I've got the team out there on the water who are keeping me encouraged. They're providing updates and messages from people all around the world who are following and cheering from afar, which I think really helps with lifting the spirits. But I'd say the most powerful one would be really connecting with your why. You know, for someone to swim 55 kilometers in croc inhabited waters, I think you need a pretty good reason to do that. And for me, when the head coach of the local swim club, Ben Brody, when he reached out, he originally just wanted me to come up and have a chat with the kids, to do some talks at the schools and run some swim clinics with his club in conjunction with the opening of the new 50-meter pool here. But I said to him, well, why don't we go big and do the big swim challenge down the Ord River and maybe try blow some minds and see if we can inspire people to go after their dreams. Don't dream small, dream big. It doesn't necessarily need to be a 55K swim. It could be anything, you know. And I hope that through that challenge, we did it. You know, I think that when you are tired, when you blow things out to the bigger picture and your reasons like that, you find those extra gears that you didn't realize that you had. And that could be really special.
0: That's amazing. Going from basically coming up to a new 50 meter pool to doing a 55 kilometer swim. That's a little scale up. I'm sure you have inspired a lot of people there and everyone who's seen it. Give us an idea of one of those mantras that if you want to, that you can open up on that keeps you going.
1: Oh, look, I think those things are quite personal to each individual. I sometimes write the name of loved ones on the side of my hand so that when I'm swimming along, I can see that. And it's a reminder of those people that are important to you. For me, being in the water as well, I like to remember that you're connected to other people and other things that are sharing those waters. You know, if you dip your toe into the ocean, you're connected to people on the other side of the world. The ocean's a vast thing, and I often think about my family and then the people that have helped me along my journey. They've been there through the highs and my toughest moments as well, and it's almost like they're there with me every time I swim. So, you know, I think in terms of tools, it's things like that. They're unique and individual to every one of us. And, you know, you learn so much about yourself when you experience challenge, when you find a way through adversity that you can always take on into future challenges and future events down the line.
0: So you're the first male to complete that swim. You also completed, it's your longest ever marathon swim. How proud are you of yourself for these efforts?
1: Oh, look, I'm pretty chuffed, as you might imagine. But, you know, these sorts of swims, it takes a team. No one's self-made. No one takes on the world by themselves. I think they need good people around them to show them the ropes. You have to lean on others for their knowledge and their expertise. And that showed on the water yesterday. We had about 20 people on the water. Locals who knew that river inside out that could navigate us all down that river safely and really make this thing possible. And I'll just add here that the Kununurra locals, they really showed up last night coming into the finish. I think about 200 all came down to the finish line to line up the banks of the shore and welcome us in. And, you know, that was really special. Seeing that it resonated so deeply with the local community, that they understood the purpose behind it. There was all these kids down there that hopefully we've positively inspired them to get in and go after their dreams. And yeah, I think, there's to go far, go together. I think if there's one takeaway from all of us, that would be it.
0: Couple more for you. Quickly, speaking of Scotland, I chatted to the McLean brothers last year. They rode from South America to Australia. What is it with Scots and marathon efforts? Is there something in your DNA?
1: Oh, the McLean brothers are epic people. What they did last year with the Pacific Row is just mind-blowing. And yeah, I think we're just a stoic bunch. I mean, I'm sure you've seen our weather or at least heard about it. Melbourne's probably the closest thing to it. So, but I think it's something to do with the mindset there. People are very purpose-driven. They're tough. They're resilient, stoic. And they're all good qualities for endurance sport and especially challenges where there's purpose injected into them, just like what the McLean brothers had there across the Pacific. So yeah, you know, I'm certainly proud to be Scottish, but I'm also incredibly proud to be Australian as well. Without Australia, I wouldn't be doing what I'm doing. I wouldn't have ever imagine swimming in the ocean or in the rivers or open water had I not moved here. So this is

0: this country's been so good to me, and I'd love to do my small part to help wherever it's needed in return.
1: I've mentioned a few of the world records you've got. A couple of years ago especially was a big year for you, completing 7 of those huge swims. But is there one now that's next on the horizon? Is there something that you've been working towards, a new challenge?
0: In terms of going after world records, like I'm not as driven for those as much as I used to. For me, it's more the purpose that's attached to a challenge that really drives me now more than anything. But look, maybe one day I'd love to do something in Scotland. Maybe the Isle of Arran, which is a place that's close to my heart, is where my family and I used to go every year for holidays. So there's a personal connection to that. Not many people have ever swum more than 100 kilometers in the one go, so that might be one for the future, but we'll see. 55K has felt like a long time, so I might put a hold on that one for now.
1: Yeah, certainly not in your mind right now. Last one.
0: Not immediately.
1: Yeah. Last one. There's plenty of good feeds in Kimberley, lots of fish. What was your first meal post-swim? You know, you'd had so much liquid across 12 hours. What was the actual food that you wanted to put in once you finished?
0: I'm going to drop my sports dietitian partner in it here, but we went out for a burger and chips afterwards. So
1: that's good.
0: She just said, get the carbs in and get a little bit of protein. But I think the key thing was the hydration. And by hydration, I mean actual hydration, not down at the pub, but with the electrolytes. But no, I think I certainly built up an appetite after that swim. It was a very good meal.
1: Yes. Yeah.
0: Well, after a long day at the office.
1: You've done amazingly yourself, your team, and hopefully, and I think for sure, inspired a lot of people in Kununurra and everyone who watched you do that 55-kilometre swim over 12 hours. So congrats, Andy, and we appreciate you sharing your story here on ABC Sport Daily.
0: Thank you very much, Declan.
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3: Hello and welcome to Stumped, your intercontinental hit of news, features and debate from the quirky world of cricket. I'm Alison Mitchell in London, a city which, it's quite surreal to say, I now have the freedom of. A beautiful ceremony at the Guildhall this week I attended to receive the freedom of the City of London, which was really quite something, and really special to be able to share it with family and some close friends as well. So, yeah, look out for me as I drive sheep across a bridge over the River Thames in the coming months.
4: Well done, Ali. Yes, have you got a souvenir? You got something to show off for your time at the Guildhall? It's Jim Maxwell here in Sydney joining in a little celebration. What have you got?
3: It's an ancient scroll. Admitted to the freedom, it says, and made the declaration required by law in the mayoralty of Dame Susan Langley, who is the current mayor of London and the first lady mayor of the City of London as well. So there's a lovely bit of symmetry there as well. So, yes, no, it's a really ancient tradition, but now, yes, all part of the civic ceremony, and they're quite something. And a lot of amazing names have received the freedom of the city. Ebony Rainford-Brent, actually, from cricket as well. Sir Alistair Cook from cricket, a number of cricket people. So very pleased to sit amongst them as a commentator.
4: Very nice.
5: The princess of the free world, Alison. So nice to be in the same show as you. This is Charu Sharma in Bangalore at home once again. Just before I embark on some long journeys, because all the states in India now are queuing up to do their own T20 leagues now that the big daddy, the IPL, is about to draw to a close. Where, by the way, the orange cap for the most runs scored in the season with the all-time maximum number of sixes hit is being worn by, lo and behold, would you believe it, a 15-year-old.
3: 5F Siriavanchi. What an immense talent, wonder kid, isn't he? We'll keep talking about him more and more as the weeks go on. We just know it, and the years. Now, coming up on Stumped, we're going to be chatting to England captain Nat Siva-Bruns ahead of the Women's T20 World Cup, which starts in just a couple of weeks' time. But first on Stumped, you'll know we've been closely following the story of the Afghanistan refugee women's team and their quest to play international cricket one day. Just to recap, when the Taliban returned to power in Afghanistan in August 2021, women were excluded from sports and public life. And the players who had only recently been contracted to the Afghan Cricket Board fled the country, with the majority resettling in Australia, where they rebuilt their lives, but struggled to get any recognition from the ICC. And through the work of extraordinary individuals and supported by Cricket Australia, an Afghanistan Women's 11 played its first match in Melbourne in January 2025. Later that year, the group were in India doing training camps at the same time as the 50-over World Cup, after the ICC had eventually announced a funding package. Well, next month, the women will be starting a landmark tour to England in another phase of their development. They'll get high-performance training and will play in a series of T20 friendly matches. But there are still questions to be asked about what will happen in the longer term. I've been speaking with the ECB's Deputy Chief Executive and Managing Director of England Women, Claire Connor, about just how this tour has come about.
6: We've been planning it, I suppose, operationally since February. So quite a while now. Lots of sort of complicated bits to sort of string together, as you can imagine, and at a busy time with, you know, our own sort of domestic season and the World Cup, the Women's World Cup. But really excited with where we've got to and the fact that all the visas have been approved. So hopefully no last minute hurdles there.
3: So what will this trip look like for them? And when it was announced, lots of people jumping on social media to say, well, you know, who are they playing? Where will they be playing? Will we be able to watch? Just what will the sort of level of T20 matches be that they'll be playing, for example, and whereabouts?
6: I guess one of the challenges is not just quite knowing how to match up opposition with their standard. You know, they dispersed as a group across sort of their where they live in, again, mostly Melbourne, Canberra, so they play regular club cricket. You know, let's be honest, they've had a lot more important challenges in their lives to overcome and to confront than you know, kind of, you know, they're part-time, they're recreational cricketers now, you know, they're club cricketers. And so pulling together an itinerary that is challenging enough, but they're going to play an MCC Foundation Select 11. The MCC Foundation are going to select a sort of premier 11, I guess, from their participants. So they'll be playing them at Wormsley.
3: They're school level cricketers hub, yeah, that the MCC Foundation runs.
6: Yeah, they'll be sort of late teen. And again, they will be much more used to playing regular cricket. They will have had the great fortune by being part of the MCC Foundation Hub program to have had really regular training and development opportunities and the chance to play competitive games. So we'll see how that one plays out. They'll also be playing the UK Women's Army team, right, many of whom will have served in Afghanistan. So that should be a really kind of powerful...
3: Yeah, quite a poignant fixture.
6: Yeah, for sure. They're also playing the UK Women Armed Forces 11, which is obviously a combined team from across the services. They're playing them at Fenner's, which is the first-class ground at Cambridge. And also up there, they'll play against Cambridge University women. And then they're playing a couple of other games, another MCC 11, Women's 11, and they're also playing against another touring side, a girls' team who are coming over, again, late teenage girls from a charity called Catch Trust. And it's a project that we've been working with close, MCC Foundation have been working closely with, and it's... It was set up by Gary Kirsten. It's a cricket project in a township in Cape Town.
3: Mm, former India coach and, of course, South African. Yeah.
6: Yeah. So we deliberately wanted to pick opposition that, A, we thought, could, you know, would be broadly the right standard, but where there was some...

0: 2025. And my understanding is that this funding lasts until the end of this tour of England. Firstly, is that correct? Can you confirm that? And what next is the big question for these players and therefore the funding?
1: Yeah, so firstly, you're correct. So the funding kind of pot that was, as you say, announced last year, that comes to an end after this tour. I think roughly $1 million pot was created. So ICC, ECB, Cricket Australia and BCCI as the key stakeholders in the activities of that year. So right now, for example, they are on in a Cricket Australia funded sort of mini tour up in Darwin. So yeah, those are the four kind of stakeholders in the funding model, if you like, for this period that we're in. And, you know, I'm no more the wiser, none the wiser in terms of what next. I hope that there is a review of what this year has provided and what's been learned. And I hope that there is the opportunity for those involved in the delivery of this year to be able to feed back to the ICC, or particularly the task force that was set up to oversee this period. And I hope that there is the chance to really look at what's possible, because there has to be a way forward where, you know, and we've seen from the FIFA announcement.
0: I was about to mention that. So FIFA, for those not aware, recently changed their rules to allow the football equivalent of the Afghan women's team. There is a refugee team that in football is called Afghan Women United. So FIFA have changed their rules to then allow that team that is supported by FIFA financially to compete in recognised FIFA events, so to compete on the international stage. Have you got a sense of people within cricket high up or at the ICC who have taken note of that or have paid attention? Could that provide a blueprint for cricket going forwards?
1: There's been a couple of meetings recently, ICC meetings. There's been a Women's Cricket Committee meeting a few weeks ago and then a Chief Execs Committee meeting last week. And that FIFA announcement was discussed quite thoroughly in the Women's Cricket Committee meeting. And I think that will sort of go up to the ICC board when they meet in the summer. If FIFA can find a way to create those playing opportunities and to find a route through, as you say, for football's equivalent of these cricketers, then, you know, there's a blueprint and there's, you know, there's a body who's been bold and supportive and compassionate and has made a really strong decision and announcement about how it wants to support those players. I think it would be a pretty significant abdication of responsibility given the timing immediately after a Women's World Cup and at the end of this funding period for the Afghan refugee women's team, if there wasn't a senior ICC discussion about what next and what the international cricket community should be doing.
0: And if I was to ask you how optimistic you are about a future sustainable funding model for this group of players, what would you say at this point of time?
1: Well, I am an optimist, and I would be moderately optimistic, not very. I don't think this current model is not a sustainable model, i.e. having four organisations contributing to a year's worth of activity that doesn't have a kind of pathway or a horizon that's being aimed for. So, you know, ECB has been very happy to put in its roughly $250,000 share of that, and I actually think it'll be more than that. But I don't see how the current model is a sustainable one. I think it was a short-term solution to a quite high-profile problem that cricket was having to look at itself about. My belief is that there are some very, very good people working in cricket and they've got to be brave. Hard decisions have to be made, but sometimes those hard decisions aren't that hard, you know.
0: And there is a fund, isn't there? The ICC has a strategic development fund.
1: That is a route that could be, you know, in terms of the actual funding model, But it, but for

0: what is being funded. You know, there's got to be, before we think about where the money's coming from, what's the plan?
1: Yeah. So, I think the girls dream, don't they, of featuring in, say, that first level qualifier event for their region to say we are a recognised international team or a recognised refugee team that we can play against, whether it's Papua New Guinea or whatever country, say, in the Australasia
0: region. The ICC has done a brilliant job of creating those, especially pathways. In the women's game, those pathways. You know, they're virtually all stream now. There's amazing regional tournaments all over, you know, every continent. So there is no doubt that if we were to sort of extrapolate that, like this team of women could compete in that region with the likes of Vanuatu, for example, and Papua New Guinea, like you say, and they could be part of that East Asia Pacific community. That is not a difficult decision. Cricket has got no shortage of money. And as you say, there is a strategic fund that was set up a couple of years ago that I know there is plenty in that fund that hasn't yet been allocated.
1: Well, those questions will continue to be asked, certainly, when the players are on UK shores, and then people will be watching them play and asking what next. Claire, to ask what next for you, because you are leaving the ECB at the end of this summer, 18 years in administration. You've taken the women's game from amateur to fully professional in this country. I mean, transformative, as well as being a trailblazer in your own right as a woman working in sports admin, as you have done. What do you think your reflections will be when you do step away?
0: A huge amount of happiness and satisfaction and pride, I guess, and just a sense of what an honour it's been to have, you know, been working in this sport that I love so much, you know, having played it as a little girl. You know, I now see my six-year-old nephew and four-year-old niece playing alongside each other at All-Stars on a Friday night, and those moments are so special because the journey's been a long one, and it's, you know, it has been not without sort of hurdles and challenges, but that's made I guess where we are now so sort of pleasing. And I know it's easy to say when you're sort of leaving something, because I know there have been tough times and everything, but it's you know, for girls now and women to see opportunity and fewer barriers than existed before, and sort of environments and clubs and professional environments and pathways and community cricket, you know, that welcomes them is lovely.
1: And what a way to go out, if you could close out your tenure with England lifting another World Cup trophy. How do you feel they're progressing and heading in that direction at the moment?
0: Yeah, I mean, it would be the sort of, from a purely selfish point of view, it would be an amazing kind of icing on the cake to see, you know, Nats lift the trophy. You know, I've seen Lottie do it in 2009, so 17 years ago, Heather in 2017. So we're due one. It would be a wonderful finish. You know, obviously the World Cup itself as a tournament is sort of cutting through in terms of sort of media, and ticket sales are extremely healthy. It's amazing to see what this moment for the women's game and this World Cup feels like compared with events in the past.
1: Claire, an absolute pleasure to speak to you, and we'll certainly touch base and keep in touch around the Afghan women's story. But yeah, good luck for the World Cup coming up, and what's ahead, and indeed what's to come.
0: Thanks, Ali.
1: Claire Connor then, the Deputy Chief Executive of the England and Wales Cricket Board. We have asked the ICC for an update about the future funding of the Afghanistan refugee women's team. And at the time of recording this, we are yet to receive a response. Charu, Jim, what did you make there of what you heard from Claire? Jim?
2: Well, it's uplifting to hear that they actually have a profile of presence, and they're not completely abandoned, as obviously they have been by their own government. I don't know where this all goes. I don't think Claire or anyone else really does, but if they're part of the firmament of cricket in the near future, that's important, that they have some recognition, they have a place. even if they are kind of refugees from their own country and going about what they are doing. But, you know, that in itself is very gratifying, and we just got to keep working away at it in the hope that they will have a much better place, reputation, and improve to the point where they can be competitive on the bigger stage. But it's all a bit evolutionary at the moment, I guess. So I wish them well.
1: Harry?
3: Yeah, well, Alison, listen, every step is important, and I'm glad that in England there's been such a long list of fixtures for this tour and some really good opposition. Of course, we'll find out what their standards are, I suppose, during the tour. But there are larger questions, and Claire did allude to them. One, of course, the long-term plan, because if this set of players is coming from one area, say in Australia, surely there are many such Afghan ladies in other parts of the world who would like to be up for selection or be playing cricket in their own way, wherever they are. And how do we put a global Afghan, I hesitate to use the word refugee, but an Afghan team possible? How does that even begin? I mean, if there are Afghans in, I don't know, South Africa or Canada or whatever else they are, they too must be surely trying to follow this game, play the game, because it's fairly popular within Afghanistan. So the challenge really is to make a global team. Now, you mentioned the whole FIFA thing, which is very important. And if FIFA can get some sort of a legitimate Afghanistan team going in football, then surely they can do so in cricket, because I dare suggest that Afghanistan, in terms of global rankings, is nowhere near what Afghanistan is in cricket. They're right in the top 10, 12. And surely their women can rise very quickly to a serious level. The biggest question is how to put the whole diaspora together. But the current questions are being answered. If there's a little bit of funding and they're able to move around, showcase their talent, I think the level of belief will certainly rise. And I leave it to the English media. And of course, there's mention of their tour to India as well. Unless there's that multiplication of visibility and knowledge of where Afghan women are, then it may just all be a little too short-term. Nothing wrong with that, but it just needs to lead to bigger things, Alison.
1: Yeah, and this group of players want to be the role models, I suppose, for something bigger in the future. Like you mentioned, could there be a global team? But there needs to be something for other Afghan women around the world to look at and say, I can play cricket, I want to be like them. So this group really want to be the role models for that. And I think Claire was right to highlight the level of cricket that they will be playing when they are in England, because they are very much club-level cricketers. They've got to start their journey somewhere. Remember, in Afghanistan, they'd only just really been contracted. You know, women's cricket was really in its infancy when the Taliban moved in. But those women still deserve the right to play. We have had no public information, nothing from the Afghan task force since that was set up in April 2025. So there's no knowledge at all publicly about what they have been doing in that time. And Jay Shah himself, we remember when that funding was announced back in April last year, he said that this shows the ICC that we are deeply committed to fostering inclusivity and ensuring every cricketer has the opportunity to shine regardless of their circumstances. This initiative, he said, reflects our steadfast dedication to cricket's global growth and its power to inspire unity, resilience and hope. I think from their perspective, there is a huge hope that this England tour will go on a big step towards, again, creating that publicity and ensuring that something in the longer term is put into place. I'm Alison Mitchell, and you're listening to Stumped on the BBC World Service. If you've missed anything from Stumped, you can download and subscribe to the podcast via your usual podcast provider. And you can watch the show on YouTube as well if you go to the BBC World Service YouTube channel. On last week's programme, we heard from Netherlands captain Babette De Leyder, who told us just how far the game has progressed since she made her international debut at the age of 14.
4: For me, I made my debut when I was 14 years old, and I think 13 games to win my first game with the Netherlands.
1: Right. Was this after the team gained official T20I status? Did you actually play for them before 2018?
4: Yeah. Yes. So we played in global qualifiers, but they were not official T20Is. So it was tough. And back then we had to pay for our own trips. Yeah, we could only train maybe once a week because we didn't have a full-time coach. So we've come a long, long way.
5: From the BBC World Service, this is Stumped on ABC and Akashvani.
1: Now, next on Stumped, let's dive into the ICC Women's T20 World Cup, which isn't far away now, being held right here in England. 12 teams will compete, and England, as hosts, play the opening game on the 12th of June against Sri Lanka at Edgbaston. They're in a group with Scotland, Ireland, the West Indies, and a

0: defending champions New Zealand. The other group is made up of Australia, Bangladesh, India, Netherlands, Pakistan and South Africa. Delighted to say that we are joined now by the England captain, Nat Sivert-Brunt. Nat, welcome to Stumped. How are you going injury-wise, first of all, because you've missed the recent T20 series against New Zealand, sitting out the India T20s as well. How's it all coming along?
1: Yeah, pretty good, actually. Had some good news yesterday. I suppose now's the time to start pushing on. So, that is the plan. I think everything is sort of going to plan as far as it can do at the moment. So, it's been really, I guess, frustrating watching from the sidelines and not being able to help and, you know, feel like I'm missing out a little bit. But, the girls have done brilliantly in my absence. And, it's been great watching.
0: What stage are you at then? Are you batting and bowling again and in the nets yet, or?
1: I am batting, yes. I haven't been bowling yet. So yeah, that's to come.
0: And do you feel you're on track for that opening game, or is it still a bit too early to say?
1: I mean, all the plans that we've been putting together to get me back on track is, you know, ending with that first game in mind. We've got a couple of warm-up games beforehand to, practice my skills in as well. So, it's going to plan thus far.
0: Now tell me about the World Cup, home World Cup. First of all, what difference does that make with it being on home soil? Everything from the support, the travel, the logistics, the expectation.
1: I guess there's lots of things that are familiar about this summer. Obviously, we're playing at grounds that we've been to, driving on the bus. So I suppose familiar conditions for us in all sorts of ways, which is a nice feeling. I suppose it sort of settles you as a home side, I think. And like you say, the support that we'll get from the crowds and the public will be immense, I think. So, yeah, really looking forward to experiencing that energy that you get from the crowd and, a bit of friendly fire at home.
2: Hi, Nat. Jim Maxwell here in Sydney. World Cup's a bit elusive for England since 2017 in that famous victory. So how much pressure are you under going into this at home?
1: Yeah, it has been a long time since 2017, hasn't it? I actually can't believe it has been almost 9 years. Doesn't feel that long ago, to be honest. Obviously, as a side, we would have loved to have, you know, picked up another trophy or two along the way. But maybe it's a full circle moment that we're back in England with another World Cup to compete for. There is obviously pressure being the home side, and you know the home fans will want us to do really well. But we're sort of as a group chatting about what we can affect and the bubble that we can create around our team, I suppose, to not let in that outside noise. But yeah, I suppose that's part and parcel of being a professional sports person. You're going to feel that pressure from the outside, aren't you? But yeah, I suppose it's who can deal with it the best, really.
2: Part of your preparation, you've been spending some time in a camp with the British Army. Talk about that experience and what it may have done to help your leadership.
1: We spent a few days with the Royal Tank Regiment, which was very, very different to any experiences we've had before. I suppose that is probably what it was designed to do, really, to introduce us to different ways of leadership, different ways of working as a team. I think by all accounts, they were impressed with our physical ability and the willingness to muck in with all the soldiers and stuff. And yeah, it was a really cool experience in the end. But some great learnings from a leadership point of view, which, yeah, hopefully we can employ this summer.
2: So did you learn how to drive a tank?
1: They wouldn't let us drive it, unfortunately. We all sort of got into the driver's seat or the passenger seat. I mean, it's a very, very cramped space in a tank. I'm not sure I would like to be shut in there for a few days.
3: Yeah. I'm Nathan Sacharu Sharma from Bangalore. Thanks for joining us. This is your seventh T20 World Cup, in case you weren't keeping count, and your second one at home. Has been a massive collection of experiences. How would you describe a then and now scenario in your game and the game overall?
1: My first T20 World Cup, where was that? I think it might have been India, actually. And I just think that the scores are so much higher now. I suppose the ceiling is a lot higher. And sort of T20 cricket felt a little bit like 50 overs in that you sort of have a bit of a power play and, you know, knock the ball around in the middle and then maybe go for it a bit at the end. Whereas now, you know, people have the license to attack from ball one, keep it going, and I suppose look for scores over 200, which is really cool. I think just the development of the game has really accelerated. So, yeah, I suppose our jobs as cricketers is to try and lead the way with that in our teams, but also, yeah, I suppose develop skills to be able to either nullify the you know, batter's biggest threats with the ball, or, you know, try and combat that with the bat, which the sort of learning journey, skill-wise, has been really cool, and I've really enjoyed, I suppose, exploring different ways of doing things.
3: And of course, the skipper as well. Congratulations. But there's no doubt that when India won the World Cup on home soil, it led to a lot of positive changes. And I'm sure that was the case in 2017 in England as well. But a victory on home soil this time around, what do you wish for in terms of more changes, more directions for English cricket?
1: This World Cup is probably more about leaving a legacy and making sure, I suppose, that doesn't happen. And the sort of undercurrents of, you know, the grassroots cricket and inspiring the next generation are as important as, I suppose, the team now and what happens now. So hopefully we can sort of inspire as many people as we can during this tournament to, I suppose, leave a lasting legacy on the game.
0: Well, Nat, thanks so much for being with us on Stumped. Good luck for the rest of the rehab and, of course, the World Cup coming up.
1: Thank you, guys.
4: From the BBC World Service, this is Stumped on ABC and Akashvani.
0: Finally on Stumped, let's head to the office.

0: sure many of you recognise that as the theme tune from the UK version of The Office. Now, have any of you, Jim and Charu, have either of you ever sat in an office, looked at the weather outside and thought, it's a really nice day for cricket, it's far too nice to work indoors? Well, one of England's county championship sides appears to have found a way to banish those workday blues. This is Surrey, who are encouraging hybrid workers to come and do their jobs at the Oval in South London. So over the winter, they upgraded the Wi-Fi. They've set aside areas with desks and PowerPoints where you can sit at a desk, have a clear view of the game, and this allows what they have termed work from Oval. Now, you might wonder if there's a cost come for this, because I've never used one of these co-working spaces that exist, but you certainly pay for those. Now, if you're wondering then, an adult ticket for a county championship match at the Oval is £15. That's about $20. If you prefer to take in a women's one-day cup match, that would just cost a fiver, so about $7. So the club has been pondering whether their ground is the best home office in the country. So we're wondering on Stumped if it could be the best home office away from home. I mean, they could have just branded it the Oval Office, couldn't they? That might have had a certain ring to it. What do you reckon, Jim Cho? Would you go and use this?
1: Well, in Australia, I need to say we're well ahead of the field.
0: Oh,
1: we don't charge anyone to go into any of our grounds to watch the Sheffield Shield. It's all free. And then you know, you try and get them on the cups of tea or something like that, or the packet of chips, on all the concessions, as it were. But, I'm not sure how it would work in Australia. I'm sure it's a lot easier in England, where your cricket grounds are cricket grounds. Ours are football grounds and all sorts of other things. So I'm not sure in Australia, but it's a good idea.
2: Well, yeah, it could be a bit of a battle between the bosses, who's going to be sitting behind the resolute desk, the Oval Office. But yeah, it's a great idea without question. I think quite a few stadia in India are ready for this. They have some offices, by the way. Some of the stadiums have given those offices away on long lease, but it's all below the seating where you can't really see the action at all. You know, there are a lot of shared work offices or spaces in India. And I think through Stumped, this program, no, through Surrey, they might get an idea, saying, well, yeah, why don't we try and rent some space, the upper levels of stadium, and then maybe work from there and watch. I don't think when matches are on, though, it's a little distracting, don't you think? I mean, what about efficiency and so on and so forth, when you're actually half watching the match and half working?
0: Exactly. I'm not sure how much work I'd actually manage to get done. And you would need the weather to be right, wouldn't you? Can you imagine sitting there wrapped at a laptop and then suddenly a howling wind picks up, or rain if you haven't got the right undercover area? I suppose, Jim, you've got some grounds in Australia that still have a bit of open space. But yeah, you're right. Trying to think of grounds, and I guess in India as well, Cherry, where you've got a propensity, you know, an opportunity to have a sort of lovely open terrace, which is what they've got at the Oval, where they've set up these desks for people to have that view over the ground.
2: Well, I suppose in some countries this open atmosphere might work, but I think the weather in India tends to be quite extreme.
0: Yeah,
2: and maybe it's too hot or too cold or too wet or whatever else. But I do think that a lot of these new stadia have corporate boxes, and I'm sure the companies themselves who have corporate boxes might encourage some sort of a weekly draw, saying you've done very well. Go to the stadium and work the next week, because we have a box there which is completely unused, like 360 days of the year. So go there, set it up, and with a little bit of Wi-Fi and F&B, it could be a great space to hang around, work. Maybe there's a match going on or not. You know, not the big ones which are ticketed, but otherwise. So I do think there's something special in here, this whole idea of getting people to work from a stadium and enjoy that feel. A lot of people actually can't even get into stadiums because tickets are so rare and expensive, you know, for the big matches. So it could be a nice reward scheme for companies that already have corporate boxes.
0: Yeah, well, I mean, Oval and grounds like Lord's, you know, for international matches, they have no trouble selling out tickets. So this is all about getting people to the ground when it's a county championship match. You know, I'm sure same, you know, in India and certainly, yeah, Sheffield Shield, that when Red Bull domestic cricket is played, there's hardly anybody in, you know, what'd be a cavernous stadium otherwise. And Surrey, yeah, it's been, the weather has been good, and that's certainly helped, but it has drawn people in. If either of you could pick your ideal ground where you could just go, you're working on your, you know, you're doing your prep for the Stumped show, you're doing a bit of research, you need to just sit with your laptop quietly for a few hours. If you knew that you could do that whilst watching a bit of Red Bull domestic cricket, which ground would you both ideally choose to go and do that at?
2: Jim?
1: I'm looking forward to going to Lord's in another 20 years' time when they build a hotel there.
0: It might be coming, who knows?
1: It will. Well, it will.
2: Just for the sheer scenery aspect, and I suppose everything that goes with watching a lovely vista, perhaps Newlands, Cape Town, would be a wonderful
0: choice.
2: Ground to sit around and watch just the tablecloth or whatever else and everything else that goes. They've got lovely F&B. And maybe closer home, Dharamshala. You're sitting there on a terrace and you see the big Dholadhar ranges, the mountains and great clean mountain air. Oh, yeah, that could be useful. I could use that.
0: I can think of it. An outground in England, Wormsley, the Wormsley Estate, just a beautiful rural vista. If they could set you up there in front of the gorgeous little pavilion with, you know, a laptop table, some PowerPoints for people to just sit, work, look over the laptop every now and again and just catch another delivery, that would be ideal. Great initiative. Jim, Charu, thanks for Stumped again this week, and to all of you for listening. We'll do it again next time. Until then, take care. Bye-bye.
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0: Are there any winners in the cost of living crisis? What's causing the algal bloom?
1: Questions. They've never been more important. So the one thing we'll never question is our duty to keep asking. ABC News. Keep asking.
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3: Hello, welcome to the Sporting Witness podcast from the BBC World Service. Today we're taking you back to the first international games for disabled athletes, now known as the Paralympics. The games were held in 1960 and only wheelchair users were allowed to take part. In 2010, Mike Gallagher spoke to Margaret Morn, who was part of the first British team.
4: Now, they're Olympic Games, and it's all run to proper Olympic standard. In those days, we didn't realise the enormity of it all and how it was going to develop.
5: In September 1960, 400 disabled athletes made history, taking part in the first Paralympic Games in Rome. Among them was Margaret Morn.
4: I had never particularly been a great sportswoman at all, but I had spent almost a year in hospital having had a car accident, which gave me a spinal injury. And in the hospital, in the spinal unit, every afternoon we had to do sport. It was very important as far as our rehab goes. And it was there that I got very interested in archery. And I didn't realise it at the time, but they were selecting then a team to go to Rome. It was purely in those days just for paralysed people. Everything took place in a wheelchair. You had to be in a wheelchair to compete. And we all had to have a medical exam as well, because when you're paralysed, it's very easy to get pressure sores through sitting and so on. And anybody who had any sign of a pressure sore, you had to have your bottoms examined to make sure you hadn't any red marks. I think one person was refused. He wasn't allowed to go because of this.
5: Margaret's hospital, the Stoke Mandeville Hospital in southern England, was in fact the birthplace of the Paralympics, which were all the idea of one man.
6: I founded the Games, which are called Stoke Mandeville Games, on a national basis in 1948. But these games...
5: The hospital's German neurologist, Dr. Ludwig Gutmann, believed those with disabilities needed to act and think positively, no matter what the challenges.
6: Ever since these International Stoke Mandeville Games, or as they are called popularly Paralympics, have become worldwide sports movement.
4: We called him Popper, actually. All of us who knew him called him Popper, Popper Gutmann. And he was a small, autocratic man. He was fairly fierce. I think probably some people were scared of him. But he became part of our lives. One little memory I have of him, it was quite painful at times, you know, when you break your back, and they used to put these awful sandbags against you to keep your spine straight. And I was lying there one day having a little cry to myself, and he just appeared and he said, "Well, you've got to get on with it, not be sorry for yourself." And that was a very good thing to say to me. I lived by that. You knew that he was a leader.
5: Gutmann's idea grew from helping injured soldiers after World War II. The Rome Games were the first ones open to non-war veterans. However, transferring Stoke Mandeville's therapeutic sports into the international arena would be a hit-and-miss affair.
4: There were 70 people in the team. Imagine we're all in wheelchairs. We had to be lifted into the coach physically. Then off we went to London Airport, and we had a chartered plane to take us there. So how were we going to get on this plane? Well, they had a forklift with a kind of wire cage thing, so it took four of us at a time.
7: This is a forklift that you used to carry goods?
4: Yes, that's right. They raised it up level with the plane. And then there again, we had to be lifted out of our wheelchairs, the chairs folded up, and they went in the hold and we were plonked into a seat. It took a long time. If you were put on first, you had to sit there for a long time.
5: The rough and ready transport was a sign of things to come. Rome had been host to the main Olympic Games earlier that year, but the Olympic Village was unavailable for the newcomers. Instead, they were given something far less convenient.
4: To our utter amazement, we pulled up outside these buildings on stilts, two flights up, and, oh, gosh, everybody's heart sank. They couldn't believe it, but evidently only a week before we were due to go, the Italian Olympic Committee had said that they couldn't use the buildings that had been selected, which had lifts. And they even altered their sports ground. We couldn't go to a sports ground, which was near enough for us to push in our wheelchairs. We were going to be taken every day to one that was 40 minutes drive away across Rome. That was not a very good start.
5: Today's Paralympics can see thousands of people competing. In 1960, it was only a fraction of that. Even so, athletes showed a level of determination we've since become familiar with.
4: There were teams from all over the place. There were teams with only one or two people in, like Rhodesia. It's amazing. The Argentinians had actually gone by sea. It had taken them weeks to get there.
5: The competitors may have strained every sinew to be there, but when Margaret's archery event began, she found the game's organisation, once again, somewhat lacking.
4: You would shoot six arrows, and then a whole mass of walkers went heading off to the actual targets, and they took the score, came back, gave us our arrows, but never gave us our scores. You know, they weren't archers themselves, they were just volunteers. So I never knew where my arrows were going, what the score was. I had no idea.
5: It was not a promising situation. The British team had still not won any medals, and nothing the officials said gave Margaret any reason to think things had changed.
4: We packed everything up and so on. No idea what the scores were, nothing at all.
5: Evening came. Margaret was once again laboriously helped onto the team coach.
4: And then somebody said, "Where's Margaret Moore? She's needed." And I found out to my total surprise that I'd won the gold medal. And it was funny. And there was this podium already, you know, just like the Olympic Games ones. We had ramps to get on, little ramps. You know, the national anthem played, even though it was quite late in the evening at this stage. I'm quite proud of it, I suppose.
5: Margaret Moore was Britain's first ever Paralympic gold medalist. She went on to compete in many more Paralympic and Commonwealth Games before she retired. And, of course, for the Paralympic movement too. Rome 1960 was just the start.
3: That was Mike Gallagher speaking to the Paralympic champion Margaret Moore, who died in 2020, aged 91.

0: ABC News with Andrew Kaloupas. Israeli strikes on southern Lebanon have continued as the military took control of a Crusader-era castle in the area for the first time in more than two decades. Here's Middle East correspondent Matthew Doran.
1: The ridgeline where Beaufort Castle sits has been seen as a strategic location for almost 1,000 years. And on Sunday, the Israeli flag flew over the site after the IDF swept through. That in turn prompted Hezbollah to launch volleys of rockets and drones at northern Israel. Israel's Prime Minister Benjamin Netanyahu says he's instructed the IDF to expand the ground invasion of southern Lebanon. As airstrikes in cities such as Tyre continued, many Lebanese believe the ceasefire imposed by the US President Donald Trump has been shattered in the last week. Matthew Doran, ABC News, Jerusalem.
0: Pauline Hanson's One Nation has overtaken Labor to become the most popular political party in Australia, according to a new post-budget opinion poll. The poll by Redbridge Group and Accent Research surveyed around 1,000 voters and revealed for the first time primary support for One Nation has jumped ahead of Labor and others. Cos Samaras, a director at Redbridge Group and a former Labor strategist, says Anthony Albanese remains preferred PM among all voters surveyed, but his popularity has slipped post-budget.
2: Australians' now response to the budget was not necessarily whether the government's doing a good job or the opposition's response is great. It's more, well, all I've heard post-budget is these two major parties bickering amongst each other whilst I'm struggling to pay the bills.
0: A surge in complaints and legal cases against New South Wales police over the past decade has raised questions about how police investigate their own. A Four Corners investigation has found just 2% of misconduct complaints have resulted in officers being charged. Here's Dylan Welsh.
3: Over the 5 years to 2024, the New South Wales Police's internal misconduct system made on average about 1,000 findings every year. But only about 2% of those cases, about 20 cases a year, led to charges against an officer. Police integrity expert Professor Tim Prensler says he isn't surprised by the low number of charges.
4: Police investigating police has been proven to be an ineffective system. It doesn't work.
3: The police force told the ABC it's committed to a transparent and externally scrutinised internal investigation system.
0: The full story tonight on Four Corners on ABC TV or on iView. The federal government says wait times for older Australians to receive at-home care has fallen, but tens of thousands still remain on the wait list. Latest data for January to the end of March this year shows around 364,000 older Australians now have an ongoing place at the Support at Home program. That's an increase of almost 18,000 people over the quarter. But more than 100,000 people continue to wait for an ongoing place at their approved level, and demand for the program remains unprecedented. The head of the World Health Organization has urged people in the Democratic Republic of Congo to seek help quickly if they have symptoms of Ebola virus as he visits the country. There's been more than 1,100 suspected infections and more than 200 suspected deaths, with most of those in the DRC. Neighbouring Uganda has also recorded a number of cases and last week closed its Congolese border. WHO Director General Tedros Adhanom Ghebreyesus says he's optimistic the virus spread can be brought under control.
5: If you come to the facilities, to health facilities, when you have symptoms, you can get the support and recover. The key is to come forward as early as possible and to get the necessary support.
0: Meanwhile, Brazil is investigating two possible Ebola cases in men who recently returned from the DRC and Uganda. Police in France say they've arrested 780 people during clashes between their officers and football fans after Paris Saint-Germain won the Champions League final at the weekend. Here's Europe correspondent Zoe Ford.
6: As Paris Saint-Germain celebrated winning the Champions League final against Arsenal, there were pockets of violence across Paris. Police used tear gas to try to break up the worst of it. 780 people were arrested after clashing with officers. 219 people were injured.
0: You're up to date with the latest from ABC News.
7: Plunging on the Blind Side.
8: Look, is there any better you can do on the dark web, HG? You know, I don't know anything about it, and I'd like to.
7: Ryan HG.
8: I'd like to be able to get on the dark web with my crypto.
9: You'd be buying several houses a week.
8: You would.
9: Honestly.

0: It's February the 14th, 1984, Valentine's Day. In the final of the ice dancing competition at the Winter Olympics, Jane Torval and Christopher Dean are dancing to one of the most romantic pieces in the classical repertoire.
1: We just wanted to perform it well and make it special for us. We felt like we wanted to create that intimacy between us.
2: It's about two lovers. It's a bit Romeo and Juliet-esque that were destined not to be together, but they were going to be brought together in eternal life by jumping off the volcano and dying together.
0: Going into the 1984 Olympics, Torval and Dean had Britain under their spell. The public were entranced by the idea of a policeman and an insurance clerk giving up their jobs to dedicate themselves to ice dancing. By the time of the Sarajevo Games, the pair had won several world titles. Now they wanted to do something really special to win Olympic gold.
1: Previously, we used a lot of music that came from show tunes, and the format really for most competitors was you started with a fast piece of music, you had a slow piece in the middle, and you ended with a fast piece. And we decided to, well, let's change it around. Let's start slowly and build to a big finish. And Bolero came to mind because we used to play it to warm up to in its full 16 or so minutes. But we thought if you could get that down into 4 minutes, then that would be perfect.
0: Torval and Dean decided to use a condensed version of Bolero as the setting for a story of two tragic lovers. The routine required a trust and intimacy that came naturally to two skaters who'd worked together since they were teenagers.
1: I was always taught when I began ice dancing that you have to follow the male. So I tried to, unless I didn't agree with him.
0: Were there times when that didn't happen?
2: Not too many.
1: No, not too many.
2: No, I think somebody always takes a lead role, and I think I was always that person. But it's the yin and the yang. You need those two combinations, we feel, as opposed to two people that are pulling in opposite directions, and that's sort of worked for us.
0: You know how it was had this Romeo and Juliet theme? You know, it's quite an intimate dance. Did that ever occasionally feel like you were friends who occasionally things would change?
1: No, we didn't have to practice the intimacy off the ice to achieve it on the ice.
2: No.
1: We didn't plan suicide or anything like that, no. We had some tough training sessions, but not suicide.
0: I just wondered, I suppose the idea...
2: Were we intimate? No.
0: By the time of their performance in Sarajevo, Torval and Dean had rehearsed Bolero hundreds of times. But they still decided to get up before dawn and take one last opportunity to practice on the Olympic rink.
1: When we had finished and done the run-through of it, we thought we were in somewhat empty arena, but there was a ripple of applause, and we looked up, and high up in the seats, there was a group of cleaners that had just sat down to watch our performance.

0: And it was quite endearing, really, to think that, you know, because it was hard mentally to get yourself in that frame of mind to go and do a run through on a cold 6 a.m. morning. And, you know, it was some reward, really, for doing that, wasn't it?
1: Yeah.
2: 12 hours later, Torvald and Dean were back. This time, the arena was packed with cheering fans, many of them waving British flags. The skaters began their pre-dance rituals, pacing around impatiently like caged lions, following their superstitions.
0: I always wore the same pair of socks, and then I also wore some earrings that were in the shape of little ice skates, little gold ice skates.
3: Did you have any superstitious things or
1: gold.
3: Any
1: art? Got the skate guards that...
0: When we take the guards off the blades before you get on the ice, and I always had to give them to Chris, and then he would set them down in a certain place, and he didn't want anyone to touch them until we came off.
2: Then Torvald and Dean glided onto the ice, wearing their dramatic bolero costumes, flowing purple outfits in silk chiffon with gold trim. As bolero began, Torvald and Dean knelt on the ice and swayed towards each other, almost embracing. Then Chris swept Jane up and placed her gently on the ice.
1: And we created a mood, but that was out of necessity somewhat because it's a 4 minute length. And with the orchestration, we could only get it down to 4 minutes and 28 seconds. I thought about that and said, well, the stopwatch starts when you start to skate. Hence, we were on our knees for the first part. And we created that mood, that swirling, that intimacy right from the beginning.
2: Once the skaters were on their feet, they glided around the arena, Jane encased in Christopher's arms, at one point intertwining their legs and separating into a spin.
0: It did feel like you were in some kind of a trance. I mean, that was part of the story. It was very...
1: hypnotic.
0: Hypnotic, yes.
1: I think we were living the narrative that we'd created for Bolero. It wasn't just movement for no reason. There were stages of that performance where we were getting to, and so it became more dramatic the closer we got to the end.
2: In the climax of the routine, Dean grabbed Torvald by her shoulders and spun her around like a whirling dervish. It was a final moment of intensity before they fell to the ice, pretending to die in each other's arms.
1: I think, yeah, we were related, but I think we were very quietly controlled. It wasn't one of those public displays of punching the air or stuff like that.
3: Why not?
0: You just didn't in skating. And then the next thing, there was a roar from the audience.
2: The judges gave Torvald and Dean very high marks for technical merit. Then came the scores for artistic impression. For the first time in skating history, there were 9 perfect sixes.
0: They were all sixes. And that's when, you know, we thought, I think we have one, because it's not until the judges put their scores up that you know for sure.
3: And did that not produce a sort of chemical adrenaline rush?
1: Yeah.
0: Absolutely. I mean, the fact that our closest rivals were always the Russian skaters, because they had some brilliant skaters. And to get a six from a Russian judge was...
1: That was a big deal.
0: It was a big deal.
1: Yeah, from across the board.
3: And that hadn't been achieved, that score... before or after?
1: No, that will must probably stay as a record now.
0: Yes.
1: Yeah. It was magical. And it was February the 14th as well. Valentine's Day. We call it Bolero Day now.
2: Almost half the population of Britain watched Jane and Chris's perfect performance. And they returned home to a hero's welcome. 30 years on, Torvald and Dean are still skating Bolero. And they recently returned to Sarajevo to perform the routine that placed them in the history books.
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3: Hi, this is Joe Prince from ABC Local Radio in Central Victoria. Coming up, I've got a story for you about the success of regional Aussie basketball players in the US. We speak with sports journo and author Matt Logue, who's written a book featuring 25 of our best basketball exports. Even if you don't follow elite basketball, you'll know some of the more famous players' names: Magic Johnson, Shaquille O'Neal, Michael Jordan, LeBron James. You might even know top Aussie players like Luke Longley, Lauren Jackson, Andrew Bogut, Ben Simmons, and Matthew Dellavedova, who are right up there alongside the best of the best. But why are Aussie players so successful in America? Matt Logue, sports journalist and author, explores this in his new book, Hoop Dreams Down Under.
4: Well, I guess like a lot of Australian athletes, Joe, it's this work ethic. It's this willingness to get down and dirty and put in the hard yards to reach the highest level. And that's what we see with our Australian basketballs. You rattled off some great names then. And obviously, Matthew Dellavedova like, personifies hard work. He's a kid that, you know, grew up in regional Victoria and was told that, you know, you're too small, your shot release, you know, is too slow. You're not going to make it. And he knew that as fuel to work his way through the ranks in Australia through the AIF and then obviously the college system at St. Mary's in California to go all the way to the NBA. And he told me some, you know, great anecdotes of being, you know, in year four during the, you know, the 2000 Olympics, watching the likes of Andrew Gaze and Luke Longley try and compete for a medal. And he wrote a note down for himself saying, one day, I'm going to do that. I'm going to play for my country. And it's so inspiring, not only for young basketball players, but I think anyone that, you know, has a dream and has been told, you know, you won't do it, you definitely can if you put your mind to it.
3: Yeah. I mean, what struck me in the book is that the players today are very grateful for those that went before them. Who were some of those first players to make it there in the US?
4: Well, obviously, Luke Longley, you mentioned Luke. Luke really set the way for Australian basketball, you know, all the way. He grew up in, well, he's from Melbourne, but grew up in Perth. And all the way, you know, he went over to, you know, the NBA. He was drafted by the Minnesota Timberwolves at number one. There was some tough years there initially. And then, as Luke sort of says, it was just fate, like sliding doors moment. He ended up being, you know, traded to the Chicago Bulls, which coincided with arguably the best basketball team we've ever seen, the Chicago Bulls during the 90s with the great Michael Jordan, Scottie Pippen, Dennis Rodman, and Luke Longley, you know, he played a role in those, and he won three championships at the Bulls. That really knocked down the door for other Australians to then follow, because at the time, and the NBA, it's very much an American league, and the Americans were very much like, oh, well, any international player, it's like, well, hey, you're in our turf. And thankfully, former NBA Commissioner David Stern, he really tweaked that mindset and he went, look, basketball is only second to football on a global stage. So we need to change it. We need to be open-minded about this. And it worked. And not only Australian players, but now, alongside the English Premier League in the football and the soccer, the NBA is the most international competition on planet Earth. And for Australians, that's really paid dividends because, as I said, combined with that work ethic and that general desire to play the game, we're now seeing a record 13 men in the NBA, and there was 10 women in the WNBA. We can't think about the women. So thanks to like pioneers like Luke Longley on the women's side, you know, Michelle Tin, she was the first woman in the WNBA and in 97 with the Phoenix Mercury. And she, you know, experienced similar things where the Americans were, even her own teammates were a bit territorial. But they pushed through that, and now we're seeing the benefits where, yeah, it's record numbers and it's huge.
3: Yeah,

0: In fact, some of those early players, and even actually Andrew Bogut mentioned just how difficult it is to adjust to that American system, that coming from, even just coming from college basketball into the NBA, there's less of an emphasis on team bonding, as I understand it.
1: Yeah, absolutely. It's ruthless. It's competitive. It's the best athletes, arguably, on planet Earth competing for positions and for dollars. And there are a lot of the Australian guys, Bogues mentioned, that probably struggled with that initially. You know, Mark Bradkey, who's now an assistant with the Boomers, you know, he went over and played smaller stints like at Philadelphia, in the early 90s, and he really struggled just with that environment where it was more competitive Australian culture at all, and even college in America, as you say, it's team first.
0: Yeah, but I mean, that's ironic, because that's what they tend to like about the players, is that they are team players.
1: Absolutely, and I think that's starting to shift, but it was definitely a lot stronger, back in the day, and even recently, where it was the superstar athletes that they get their way, and, you know, they don't hang out necessarily as a team off the court. And I think for Andrew Bogut particularly, that really changed when he joined the Golden State Warriors. And before that, you know, the Kevin Durant days, where they purchased a superstar. They started from ground up, and they built a culture from ground up. And I think that, I know Bogut really enjoyed that culture. But, yeah, initially, you're 100% right. It was difficult for the Australian boys. Plus, you're away from home.
0: Yeah.
1: You know, it's different food. It's a tough thing to get used to. But eventually, I think that makes them more resilient, and they move on and they get the job done.
0: I can't go without mentioning Bendigo's Christy Harrower. She gets a mention in the book when you speak to Liz Cambage. I guess a pioneer for the women players, but also fighting for their rights and wanting to get, you know, a better deal for female players.
1: Absolutely, and that was one of the hardest things I found out the book, is that I couldn't. There's been 35 women playing the WNBA in the history, and I couldn't fit them all in. But I will definitely be doing updates. But you're right on, Christy. She really, along with the likes of Michelle Timms and, you know, a lot of other girls, Lauren Jackson, they paved the way with conditions, and we're still seeing that fight today. So for Liz Cambage to say that, you know, every time, you know, I jump on a normal domestic flight, not in business, I think of Christy, because she fought for this constantly, and I think that's great. I think we're seeing now with women's sport in general that, you know, the rise through the materials and other sports, but I think women's sport, the rise has a lot to do with women's basketball. I think they were the original pioneers for women's sport, and they've fought hard, and now we're seeing it. And if you look at the Opals, they're so successful. They've won countless medals, where the men are yet to win a medal at an Olympics or a world championship level. So, I really found that interesting chatting to the women and what they've had to do to overcome some of the stereotypes. And today we're seeing Liz Cambage, arguably the best women's player on the planet, and that follows a really long history of success with what the likes of Lauren Jackson. If you look at statistics, he's probably the best basketballer any gender that we've seen. So that's a big statement, but it's so great to see for women's basketball and for basketball in general.
0: Absolutely. All right. Before I let you go, I need you to talk to me about the current players that are sort of over there, in particular, of course, Delly and Mitch Creek from Horsham.
1: Yeah, that's a great story. I couldn't give Mitchie his own chapter, but he gets a really big mention in my future chapter, where I talk about where Australian basketball will be at, you know, in 20 years, and hopefully, given this success, it will continue. But, you know, Mitch, he made his NBA debut in Boston against fellow Aussie Aaron Dane, and I think it coincided around the same time as Australia Day. Only a few days earlier, it was Ben Simmons was our first NBA All-Star. So a really special moment. And I think Mitch's story highlights him with the Delhi, is that it's taken him a while, like the Joe Ingles of the world. He had to go via Europe. They got there eventually, and through their persistence and their hard work and their dedication. And I think that's the best part about doing this book and being involved in Australian basketball, is I think the narrative is arguably the best in Australian sport at the moment, because it's just so pure. And these people, are, you know, these men and women are both great role models, not only for basketball but for Australian sport, and just great Australians. Look at what Paddy Mills does in the Indigenous space. So, I really look forward to everyone having a chance to get to know these guys. a bit better, but also get to know a bit of their backstory and how hard it was.
0: That's Matt Logue, sports journalist and author of Hoop Dreams Down Under. It's a new book about Aussie basketball players who've shined internationally, often with humble beginnings in rural and regional Australia.

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1: Matt Stanton's hilarious new series, Duck, from the world of Funny Kid.
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1: And Costa is back with Costa's Garden Fruit. 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
1: Who are the hogs for the homeless, he says. Who the hell is rooting King? Man, we can't help.
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0: Ryan HG.
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4: It's February 1998, and a farmer from Kenya is about to become his country's first Winter Olympian. Philip Boyt is competing at the Nagano Games in Japan as part of an experiment to see if African athletes can excel at snow sports too.
5: You know, I used to run 800 metres and 1500 metres. Nike, the big company for sports, they wanted to try a Kenyan. I say, yes, why not? Let me go and try. And it was a bit challenging because it is very cold. For me, it was so much cold. I've never gone through such a cold weather like that. Because in Kenya, we are not that lucky to have snow.
4: Philip specialised in cross-country skiing, not the kind where you speed down slopes, but a tough endurance sport where you push yourself up and down long courses using poles. He did most of his training in Finland or on roller skis back home in sunny Kenya. In 2 years, he became good enough to try and compete with the best, the Norwegian Bjørn Dæhlie.
6: Olympic skiers, yeah, they were pop stars in Norway. Cross-country skiing, it's at least as big as the biggest football clubs in Europe.
4: So are you comparable with David Beckham for Norwegians? Are you the one skier that they will all have heard of?
6: Maybe.
4: In 1998, Bjørn Dæhlie was the favourite to win gold in Philip's event, the 10-kilometre classic race.
5: When we were at the warm-up area, and then my coach from Finland was telling me, oh, do you know that guy? Have you been following television? I think I've been showing you guys Bjørn Dæhlie. And then I say, yes. And then he said, now, today, you are on the track with him.
6: The whole cross-country team of Norway had heard about this strange guy from Africa, Kenya, who tried to participate in the Olympics. Of course, as Norwegians, we thought that was quite interesting, and we were eager to see how he will succeed.
4: But the race started in chaos. The skiers were soaked with unexpected heavy rain. Most scrambled to change the wax on their skis to stop them sliding in the slushy snow. But not Philip.
5: For me, it was the worst because I don't know to handle that situation compared to others. Myself at that time was only 2 years' experience. When I tried skiing, it made me fall down so many times. Going up hills was a problem because already the skis were collecting snow, and it was like I was putting on the high heel shoes.
4: And even the great Bjørn Dæhlie struggled in the wet weather.
6: With these conditions, it was quite difficult to get the grip of the skis. So I was really, I was almost collapsing in the last kilometer, and I was lucky and felt really good to go over the finish line. And to see that I was winning the whole race was fantastic, of course.
4: With his victory, Bjørn became the first person in history to win 6 Winter Olympic golds. He was supposed to head straight to the medal ceremony, but he realised the race wasn't over and asked if he could stay to wait for the last competitor, Philip Boyt.
6: We heard on the speakers that he was announced nearby the stadium, and I feel really impressed that he was even able to finish the race in these conditions. I just wanted to wait these minutes to have him over the finish line. African brave skier.
5: The whole stadium, when I was coming down to the last meters, I could see and I could hear a lot of cheering. Oh, the crowd was going wild. And for me, and then I was, getting a lot of energy after being so tired. Everybody was waiting for me and they were shouting, Kenya, go, Philip, go. Oh, that was like I was winning a medal even though I was alone. When I just finishing and then I saw somebody with skis and the poles waiting, and then immediately when I returned, then I said, it's the same guy, Bjørn Dæhlie. The guy coach was showing me and I've been seeing him in television. And then he was just running towards me and then, like, trying to stop me and then holding me because at that time, I didn't have good technique to break. So I was going and then he was trying to stop me. And then I realized he's the same guy, he's the top guy. And I couldn't believe it myself when he was holding me.
4: Bjorn Dahle's gesture made sporting history. Pictures of the two skiers together went global. And by the time Philip arrived back in Kenya, he'd also become a star.
5: The villagers, they escorted me from the airport all the way to my home area. There was a lot of singing and I'm not good at singing, but I can just sing a bit about how they were singing. Yaninga to me, yani yani je biosok, yani asai, yani yaninga to me, yani. They were telling me, you don't say I came last, because all the time when I was talking to them, I said, I was the last one. They said, no, you should say you are the champion. There's no other Kenyan who was there, so you won the Kenyans and you won the African continent. So it was a big day for me.
4: Philip Boyt continued to ski internationally until 2011, although he never won a race. But following his pioneering performance in Nagano, a new generation of Africans were inspired to take up winter sports.
5: All of them, they are saying, we came to like this sport because of you. You are our mentor because we saw television 1998 and we tell our people, if Kenya can do, also us, we can do. And you are our hero because without you, we couldn't venture into winter sports.
4: And as for Bjorn Dahle, he continued to play an important role in Philip's life.
5: Everybody were asking if we were friends before. They were asking me, have you been so much friends with that guy? Do you train with him? Do you stay with him? All the time I answered no, but they couldn't believe that. They were telling me he has to be a dear friend and he has to be a very good-hearted man. And they told me you should keep that name at your family. Also myself, I thought a lot and then I said, okay, if we shall be lucky enough to have a boy, then I'll call Dahle.
6: I think he phoned me and told me that, Bjorn, I got a son now and I want to name him after you. I'm going to name him Dahle Boyt. And wow, so you're going to use my last name as his first name. Yes, I will do that, Philip told me that. And that was a big thing in Norway, and he was invited to a TV show and he brought his wife and this young Dahle Boyt.
4: The two skiers have kept in touch and still meet up regularly in Europe. And Philip is hopeful that after 16 years, he's finally getting a return visit.
5: He was to come to Kenya so that we can train roller skates with him and doing a bit of running and hiking in the forest. But he was scared of lions. He was telling me, but I told him, there's no lions, no snakes. You can come to Kenya. We can train high altitude training. Yeah, I've been visiting him all the time. I need him also to visit my family and visit Kenya and enjoy with him. He's a dear friend.
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0: Netball. Hello, and welcome to the Sporting Witness podcast with me, Charlotte North. Today, I'm taking you back to the 2004 European Championship in football, when 100-1 underdogs Greece made a shock run for the title. I'll be talking to a key player from that team, Angelos Charisteas. It's the 1st of July 2004, and rank outsiders Greece have just shocked the world by beating the Czech Republic in the European Championship semi-final. Angelos Charisteas was the team's star striker and remembers it like it was yesterday.
1: We beat, I think, one of the best teams in the European Championship. We finally go for the trophy.
0: In Athens, thousands were partying on the street. Supporters weren't just euphoric, but also astounded by their team's success. They had never even won a match at a major tournament before, let alone reached the final. This Greek fan was basking in the glow of triumph after a night of celebrating. The pundits couldn't believe it either.
2: This is a big shock. I don't think anybody thought that Greece could go all the way to the final.
0: Growing up in a tiny Greek village, Angelos had dreamed of becoming a footballer.
1: There I watched my first game. It was European Championship final, Russia against Holland. I say, wow, this is what I want to do in my life. I want to play football.
0: But Greek footballers don't tend to become international superstars. The Greek national side is a constant underdog against the giants of European football. Angelos remembers his father being against him pursuing the sport as a career.
1: He watched my first game when I was like 30 years old. I broke my leg that time. And he said, oh, this is not going to happen again. You stop football now.
0: But Angelos ignored his father's advice. At 17, he was playing for local club Aris. And at 21, he got his big break when he was invited to join the Greek national side by new coach Otto Rehagel.
1: He changed a lot, but the most difficult part for him was the mentality. He was like a father for us. He was to our side every day.
0: Under Rehagel's leadership, the team began to pick up speed. They qualified for the 2004 European Championship in Portugal on a 15-match unbeaten run. But their aims for the tournament itself were modest.
1: In the beginning, we have just one target, to win a point and to score the first goal in the history. Of course, and I remember Stelios Giannakopoulos, he played also for in England. He tell, hey guys, what is the bonus when we win the European Championship? And everybody laughed in the room.
0: The scale of the task they were facing was clear in their very first opponent. Portugal were one of the best teams in the world. But Angelos wasn't afraid.
1: We knew that Portugal would be nervous because they need to win the first game at home. We won the first game 2-1. And I remember that after that game, we see, hey, guys, the things get serious now.
0: Under their pragmatic coach, they developed a signature style. The Greeks would defend doggedly at all costs and barely try to attack at all.
2: They're not playing sort of attractive football. What they are very well organised. Very difficult to break down, as we saw today. The Czechs just...
1: We don't have the big stars, but we have a team spirit. We don't play so beautiful, but we play for target.
0: They drew with Spain, which was enough to get them through the first round, to a quarter-final against France. Going into that game, you're playing the reigning champions. It's the team of Henri, of Zidane, of all these fantastic players all playing at the top of their game. What did that feel like going up against them?
1: Those games, you don't have nothing to lose. And everybody was thinking like, okay, Greece make a good tournament, but now is the moment to go out.
0: Angelos scored the game's only goal in the 65th minute. He says it was a turning point for the team.
1: If you win against France, the European and world champion, then everything is possible. And after that game, we sit down, dinner time, and we say, guys, this

0: is our moment now.
1: They gain momentum, finding their way past the Czech Republic in a semi-final that went to extra time.
2: Let's bring it round to tonight's final, Portugal against Greece. And, I mean, it's the Portuguese are strong folks, despite the fact they did lose, of course, to Greece in the opening game.
3: But I think it's because... it's
1: been... At home in his tiny village, his parents watched the game on a big screen. It was a scene playing out across Greece. Angelos and his teammates knew how important this was to their whole country.
0: More than 10,000 fans traveled from Greece to support us. The feeling was amazing. I was feeling like the most powerful guy in the world. I have so much motivation. I see my family on the tribune, and I was thinking I have all the support I need here. First of all, we always try to eliminate the mistakes and to keep the good players like Luis Figo, Cristiano Ronaldo, way for our goal.
1: The Greeks survived a scoreless first half.
2: The street parties in Portugal were supposed to have started by now, but they've not had it all their own way. It's very tight, Alan.
1: After the restart, the Portuguese came out with renewed energy. But in the 57th minute, the Greeks got a corner, a rare scoring opportunity.
0: I see Angelos Basinas took the ball for the corner. I knew it when he kicked the ball, where the ball is coming. And I was there. I was ready. I have a positive thing on my mind. And I win in there, the defenders and the goalkeeper as well. And I score the goal that make me what I am in football history.
1: Portugal were stunned. They pushed harder for an equaliser, but it wouldn't come. Greece weathered the tensest 5 minutes of injury time in their national sporting history. And then the referee blew his whistle.
0: Yeah, crazy moment. Amazing. Emotional moment. I was crying in the middle of the pitch. I was crying. The all the players come all together.
4: I can't believe it right now.
1: Watching footage of the game, you can see what it meant to the Greek fans in the stadium. They're crying, holding each other, and they look ecstatic.
4: We are all proud for Greece. It is the better team. And Charisteas is the best scorer.
1: Meanwhile, Athens had erupted, as the BBC reported.
5: Absolutely, this is going to be the biggest, wildest and longest party this country, not just here in Athens, but right the way across the country, has seen for absolutely decades. This is an unbelievable moment in Greek sporting history. In fact,
1: the team returned home to a hero's welcome. Thousands of fans line the road, so it took 5 hours to drive from the airport to the packed football stadium where people came to celebrate. But for Angelos, the boy from a small Greek village, the most emotional celebration was with his father.
0: No, he said to me, I'm very, very glad that we never follow my dream and you follow your own dream to play football. You make the whole country proud. Never forget.
1: That was Angelos Charisteas talking to me, Charlotte North. That edition of the Sporting Witness podcast was a Whistledown production for the BBC World Service. Thank you for listening. Goodbye.

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2: ABC News. Good morning, I'm Simon Lauder. Israeli forces have pushed deeper into southern Lebanon as Prime Minister Benjamin Netanyahu reveals he's told them to expand their ground offensive against Hezbollah. Middle East correspondent Matthew Doran reports.
3: Israeli forces had seized and occupied territory after launching an invasion of the country in March, but it's now driven further into Lebanon, crossing the Latani River and taking control of Beaufort Castle, a Crusader-era stronghold on a ridgeline with sweeping views of southern Lebanon and northern Israel. Benjamin Netanyahu says the IDF has been told to continue its invasion as it targets the militant group Hezbollah, which in turn has fired volley after volley of rockets and explosive drones at northern Israel over the weekend. It comes amid reports in the Israeli media that the IDF wants to go even further, frustrated at the Netanyahu government as a result. Matthew Doran, ABC News, Jerusalem.
2: Police in France say they arrested 780 people during clashes between their officers and football fans after Paris Saint-Germain won the Champions League final on the weekend. Europe correspondent Zoe Ford reports.
4: As Paris Saint-Germain celebrated winning the Champions League final against Arsenal, there were pockets of violence across Paris. Police used tear gas to try to break up the worst of it. 780 people were arrested after clashing with officers, and 450 remain in custody. 219 people were injured. Celebrations continued into Sunday evening local time with a victory parade by the Eiffel Tower. In London, Arsenal, which had lost to PSG in the Champions League, celebrated winning England's Premier League. Crowds 20 deep cheered for the team as players drove past in open-top buses.
2: The Prime Minister of Solomon Islands, Matthew Wale, is travelling to Australia today for his first international trip since being elected. Mr. Wale will visit Canberra for a leaders' meeting with Prime Minister Anthony Albanese. The pair are expected to discuss peace and security in the Pacific and furthering Solomon Islands' economic development. Four Corners can reveal the New South Wales police force was responsible for a record $40 million in legal payouts last financial year. In the same year, there were 478 legal suits brought against the police, which is about two every working day of the year. The police have told the ABC they examine civil suits for systemic issues. Not only does that make New South Wales the national leader in payouts, police integrity expert Professor Tim Prenzler says it points to problems in the system.
5: High levels of litigation are a consequence of poor complaints management. But more generally speaking, high levels of litigation are a result of bad behaviour by police.
2: You can watch the Four Corners investigation Brutal Force on ABC TV at 8:30 tonight or on ABC iView. A man has died after falling from an electric bike in Sydney's eastern suburbs. Police say the 60-year-old lost control of his e-bike at Queen's Park early last night and fell to the road, suffering facial injuries. Paramedics treated him at the scene, but he died in hospital later. Police are yet to track down a man who's believed to have stabbed two people and rammed into a Melbourne home. Andy Yu reports.
6: Police started searching for a young man yesterday morning following a stabbing in Epping. Then officers got reports of the car he was seen in ramming into a home 50 kilometres away in Dandenong North. They allege the offender deliberately crashed into the front of the house, then went in and stabbed a woman in her 30s. The offender escaped the scene on foot, and police launched a major search operation involving the dog squad, patrol units and air wing. Upper body injuries to both victims were not life-threatening, and they were taken to hospital. Police say the offender is known to the victims, and the attacks were targeted.
2: In the AFL, a change of coach has failed to change Essendon's recent form, with the Bombers losing their seventh straight game, going down by 30 points to West Coast in Perth. Here's Clint Wilden.
7: Dean Solomon's first game as interim coach at the Bombers finished the same as Brad Scott's final game in charge, another defeat. West Coast led at every break to overpower the injury-hit Bombers in wet and windy conditions in Perth. The Eagles' 30-point win is West Coast's biggest victory under Andrew McWalter and their fourth win of 2026. Jake Waterman and Milan Murdoch both booted three goals. Harley Reid also starred with 24 disposals and a major. Essendon's injury troubles continued with Archer May forced out in the first term with a dislocated shoulder. In Alice Springs, GWS beat Melbourne by 49 points. The Giants' win moves them into the top 10 on the ladder. The Demons have now lost four consecutive games at Traeger Park.
2: And in NRL, Penrith beat the New Zealand Warriors 20-18.
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11: Well, MC, Louie and myself were at Parramatta yesterday where the West Tigers held on to beat Canterbury Bankstown. Very entertaining game of footy, 22 points to 16. And again playing a fill-in role, but that's underselling how well Jock Madden is going at halfback with Adam Dewey on the injured list. And we've known for several years how valuable this guy is, but he's really shining here at the West Tigers. And he's on the line. G'day, Jock. How are you going?
12: Good, mate. How are you going?
11: Mate, very well. You must be very satisfied from a team's perspective. It's been a rough few weeks with a number of players injured, and you're one of those who's had to really step up. So how satisfying was it to get that win yesterday?
12: Yeah, really good. Really good win by the boys. It was obviously a tough few weeks before the bye there, and obviously we got to go away for a week there in that bye week, and we come back this week and just wanted to restart it, our year off. And, yeah, it was good to put in a good performance yesterday.
11: Yeah, it was. And you were off to a flying start, weren't you? You led, 16-0 after half an hour or so. But then they started fighting back at you. So it did test your resolve.
12: Yeah, definitely. Very good quality team, the Bulldogs are. And, yeah, like you said, we started off really strong there and got to a few points there. But they continue to fight throughout the whole game there, and it did come down to the last play and last minute of the game there. So the resilience the boys showed to defend our try line was very impressive.
13: Yeah, Jock, well done. You every time you step up, you do a good job. And as you say, you had to perform last night because you got those key players back. So you sort of, it was understandable how you would go previously, but last night you really had to aim up.
12: Yeah, definitely. It was just a big focus of us this week that we just need to get a win, really. So all the boys showed up there, which was really good. And, yeah, like I said, it was we started off strong but with our attack and everything like that. But, yeah, it was really good to show that our defence that we could hold on at the end there.
13: Jock, in the intro, Andrew mentioned the fact that, you know, you fill in and you do a great job wherever you go. What's it like having to perform that role? Because You debuted with West Tigers. Then you went to Brisbane for a couple of years, played 15 games with them. You've now played 25 games with the West Tigers. And basically, they're all fill-in roles. How do you cope with that?
12: Oh, I guess I don't really look at it like that way, to tell you the truth. When I come in, I know I've got a job for the team there. And, you know, for like Benji now, he instills a lot of confidence in me and allows me to play my brand of football, which is exciting for me, and I feel like it helps the team there. So, it's just good to be able to play NRL.
13: Yeah, well, you're always ready to take your opportunity, which you've been doing. Now, last night, I thought, I wasn't at the game, I was watching on television, but I thought it was a fantastic game. The physicality was great, the rivalry was fantastic. But what about when you nearly broke your foot? I thought you're going to have to come off. You stubbed your toe. What's doing? What's Adam doing?
12: Yeah. I kicked the ground pretty hard. I've never done that before, and I don't know if I'll do that again, that's for sure. But, yeah, it's one for the books.
14: What about the injuries and adversity that you guys faced as well? One fresh reserve on the interchange bench to finish the game. Were you aware on the field of how down on troops you guys were?
12: No, I wasn't actually. not until the end of the game there, but yeah, I guess the boys that, you know, that are needed that come on the field, we have full trust and that, you know, that's what a squad's for. But, yeah, everyone played their part in what we needed to do last night.
14: Can I ask you about the Jerome Luai charge down penalty, mate? You're obviously a kicker. What was your first reaction on that?
12: Yeah, good question. I haven't actually had a decent look at it at the moment. Yeah, obviously, like, they're protecting the kickers and everything like that. There's probably ones there that you can probably go, yeah, was it a penalty or not? And you know what I mean? So it's a tough one. Like I said, I haven't really had a look at it. I'll have to have a closer look at it. But, yeah, it was, yeah, one that we got away with, I guess.
11: Can I rephrase the question that Michael asked a little bit? Because even if you just forget about that moment in the game yesterday, because we said it was a traditional charge down, should have been a try, even though he did touch the leg of Jerome Luai, and Luai then turned around and chased. But as a kicker of the football, Jock, and you did a great job of that last night, do you feel like in footy you should be pressured from the opposition? Because I know working with Luke Lewis, he says that was a big part of our job as a back rower, to put pressure on kickers. Should there be no contact whatsoever with kickers? Where do you stand in relation to the game generally?
12: Yeah, there's obviously got to be a bit of a balance there, I feel like. You can put pressure on the kicker, I believe. Like, you can't be untouchable, but you got to be able to make sure they probably get in a position where you don't actually put them in a position where they can actually be dangerous, I guess. So,
11: have you ever been cleaned up around the legs? Because, I mean, we've seen broken legs. We know why these measures have been taken.
12: Yeah, oh, a couple of times back in the day, but yeah, not for a while there, so... Yeah, it's just one of those things where they're probably, you know, you got to stay consistent with the cause and, yeah, stick with it.
13: Yeah, under the rules, it's a penalty. It's a penalty. And the thing about it is, if he had got tackled and then scored, you couldn't do anything about it. But as soon as Curran scores and it goes to the video umpire, the video referee...
11: You've given it a new name.
13: Well, they come up with inconsistent decisions, sure, so I'll call them different names. But, Jock, soon as that happened, it was always going to be a penalty. The fact that he didn't get hurt is just luck. And
11: did you guys know that, though, in the in-goal area?
12: No, we didn't at the time, no. Yeah, and then we sort of looked on the – when we sort of looked on the big screen when they kept playing it, that's when we sort of thought that it could be a penalty because of that reason.
11: Because it was one of those technical penalties that Jerome Luai didn't seem to have any issue with at the time.
13: That had to be, but that's instinct. That's instinct. You got to chase. You're in the moment. But we've seen ones like that given every day of the week. But nevertheless, Jock, that's officialdom. You don't have to worry about that. You go to the same stadium next week and another step up, Penrith.
12: Yeah, obviously a great quality team for years, and you know they're performing really good this year. So, probably keep a close eye on them today, and I suppose we'll be ready to go again next week.
11: Just finally, Jock, I do want to ask you about one player. Bear in mind that you've been at the West Tigers, and now you've come back. Alex Twohill, the rate of improvement. He's always been a good, solid player. But the rate of improvement in him this year compared to others and his skill set just seems to be off the charts. What have you noticed coming back to the Tigers and seeing Alex?
12: Yeah, obviously he's always been a quality and consistent player. The biggest one I've noticed since coming back is his leadership, both on and off the field amongst the younger players. And obviously he always shows with his actions, but his leadership and talk... you know, the encouragement that he shows amongst the group and just wanting to win all the time. That's probably the big notice. Like, I always notice that he's a outstanding player, and what we see inside our four walls is probably players don't see, in the cleanup work that he does for our team.
11: He's
12: unbelievable. So, definitely his leadership.
13: Jock, you've got more of an opportunity with your opposite seven last night, Lachlan Galvin leaving. Didn't they give it to him? Everyone would have had to have been aware of that, although he did get that try, which put them back in the game. But he copped the rounds of the kitchen. You wouldn't want to be leaving.
11: Don't go again, Jock.
12: That's it. you know, that's just, I guess, our fans, they're so passionate and they're unbelievable fans there, so... at the start of the game, he was probably getting a few boos there, but I guess that's just part of rugby league.
11: And, Jock, I'll also add this to you. in the 80th minute, you're still getting those boos. Mate, well done. It was a win you guys did need after a rough few weeks, but hopefully now things back on track for the West Tigers with a great challenge to come next week against Penrith. Well done, mate. You're playing great footy. It's great to see. Thanks for joining us.
15: Thanks, guys. Appreciate it.

0: Who will win the AI race? Has gambling become our national sport?
1: Questions. They've never been more important. So the one thing we'll never question is our duty to keep asking. ABC News. Keep asking.
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3: The big story last night, the Western Bulldogs are on the cusp of the AFL's top six after a thrilling four-point win over Collingwood last night at Docklands. The Magpies threw everything at the Dogs. Tim Membry with a goal, closing the margin to 4 points before Michael Selwood was the hero, taking the mark in the defensive 50. He joins you on AFL Sunday on ABC Sport. Michael, congratulations. What's the emotion been like over the last 8 to 12 hours?
4: Hey guys, thanks for having me. It's been awesome. Obviously, quite a few messages from people and all that, which has been good and really exciting game. Awesome to get the win.
3: Now, before Lingy jumps in, how many times have you watched back the mark?
4: Quite a few times. I'm not going to give you an exact figure, but maybe plus 10.
3: All right, well, just before we get you to talk us through it, if you haven't heard the radio call, this is how it was called last night, and the thoughts of your teammate, Matt Kennedy, alongside Luke Beveridge.
5: Off to McCreary, back to Cameron. 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
5: The mid-season pick last year. It might well be a match-winning moment.
7: Yeah, he's a courageous young kid, to be honest. He always puts his head in the hole, but for a young kid to have a moment like that to step up was huge. I think he's one of many kids growing in confidence every week, but to see him have that moment, I'm pumped for him.
8: He's a very courageous player, as you can see when he plays. And
3: so it's a moment, obviously, Michael, and you've heard from Matt Kennedy, your teammate there. Your 12th game of footy, talk us through how it played out and the decision to leave Pat.

0: Lipinski and go for the mark.
1: I guess I saw the high ball and, I was like, oh, I guess I'm going to go here. It didn't sort of look behind me. I took that gamble. And luckily it paid off because I think, probably would have had a goal kicked on me if not. But, all's well that ends well, I guess.
2: That's right. Don't worry about whether it would have been a goal, Michael. It's in your arms and you saved the game. Brilliant work, mate. Fantastic. I assume, even though you're early on in your career and finding your feet a little bit at AFL level, that Luke Beveridge is the type of coach who would encourage you to do something like that and back yourself in that moment?
1: Yeah, 100%. It's sort of a bit of live by the sword, die by the sword in that sort of regard. He always tells us to back our skills in and back our sort of effort in. I took the mark and, give me a big rap about it, which has been good. So,
2: Obviously with the way that Collingwood was scoring late and the memory goal and everything like that, but it felt like they had the run too, the Dacos run through the middle of the ground and they're really dynamic players. Even De Goey had a bit of a monster game as well. Did it feel like if this game goes another 3 or 4 minutes, they're probably getting over the top? Were they running over the top a bit?
1: Yeah, definitely. I think I'm sort of sick of it at the moment. We sort of seem to just let teams in. It'd be good to sort of get a reasonable win on the board. But, they definitely had the momentum in that last sort of 5 minutes. And you can sort of see their ball winners were really influential in the middle. And I think if the game had gone bit longer, you never know, I guess, but I think that could have been the case.
2: Now, we've worked out that success just follows you everywhere you go, Michael, because of waffle premierships and VFL premierships and everything like that. But I hope Dogs fans will be hoping that continues that journey very nicely. But how are you finding it? How are you finding AFL level, the now going through a full pre-season as opposed to coming in sort of through the season and the workload, the lifestyle you have to live, the professional lifestyle? How are you finding the whole journey so far?
1: Yeah, it's awesome. Yeah, I guess I sort of had that probably 4 years post-school, post-draft year to sort of work out what I was going to do with my life. So when I did get picked up, I wasn't sort of, young and naive, which has been good. So I think it's held me in good stead coming over from WA, but I love it. It's it's good. You get a lot more days off than I sort of would have thought, which is good. I've been getting into my golf a lot. I love it. It's been awesome just having that preseason to sort of hone in on skills and get around the coaches and stuff. It's really been awesome and really beneficial for me.
0: Western Bulldogs defender Michael Selwood, who took the match-saving markers with you on AFL Sunday on ABC Sport. How do you go as a golfer? Are you handy or are you learning the game?
1: Not bad. I'm off 10 at the moment, so not terrible. I can hit a ball.
0: Okay.
2: Nice. Have you managed to take a bit of money off the teammates then?
1: I played with Ryan Gardner and one of his mates, and we had a dinner at Conservatory on the line, so I won, so I'm not having to pay for that one, which is good.
2: Well played.
0: Happy days. Now, your captain, Marcus Pontepelli, said you've become one of the most reliable players in terms of the team, reading the contest and your ability to compete physically and in the air. There was an incident early, I think, in one of your first sessions where you crashed into Liam Jones. So how do you get that confidence when you come in from the VFL backline to then try and apply that to the AFL and the system in which Bevo is trying to get you to play?
1: I think it just comes naturally for me. I don't really think about stuff during the game when it comes to, going back with the flight or stuff like that. I think it just naturally comes to me, which I think is a really good thing. But I guess it's just, playing within the game plan as well and what Bevo wants. So it's sort of having that, the courage to do things, but then also not doing it, too silly and doing stuff that's probably outside of our game plan.
0: And you're obviously coming over from WA. You didn't get picked in your draft year. So how did you handle that emotional side of it with family and friends and trying to get your footy path to where you wanted to eventually end up?
1: Yeah, no, it was sort of a bit of a different run. I didn't play any state footy in my draft year. And, sort of had a bit of a different journey. But I always knew I was probably good enough to get to the level. Just sort of had to sort of put my head down, bum up, sort of get to work. And, luckily sort of the Dogs took the chance on me, which was good.
2: I'm interested by that. So some clubs, mid-season draft, and when I'm talking clubs, I'm not talking about AFL-level clubs, state-level clubs, would find it hard because they're losing ultimately probably their best player or one of their best players. That's why you've been drafted mid-season. So Peel's your example, but from your experience, and maybe you talked to a few of the other guys, do those state-level clubs really celebrate the fact that you're going to get that opportunity? They almost want to push you to get that opportunity, take you up there? Or is that element of, oh, actually, we don't want to lose this guy because it's going to impact our ability to win games later on in the year and maybe win a premiership?
1: I think it's probably a bit of both. I'm sure they're probably pretty happy for me. I hope they are. But I think, like, yeah, you sort of celebrate it, but I guess probably behind closed doors where I'm not there, they're probably, yeah, probably a bit flat and stuff. And I'm sure other clubs would be as well, because obviously you're chasing that ultimate success. But in regards to, I think, yeah, most coaches and most players would be happy for, other players that are getting drafted out of their team. Obviously it just leaves a big hole, for other people to fill.
2: Yeah, it's a balance I think we've got to work out as an entire competition. Clinchy, just for your knowledge too, our colleague and commentator Benny Cameron, who was, I think, was he calling that that mark, has just messaged me and said he's played golf with Sal and he is a very, very good golfer, I'm told, reliably.
0: Well done for Benny for working his way into the story. Did you take the money off him, I hope?
1: No, we didn't have any money on the line that time, but he's been messaging me saying we need to play again.
0: And finally, Michael, just the emotion of the last 2 weeks. So you get over the line against Melbourne last week, similar sort of fashion. What's it like when you play in those sort of games and then trying to get to sleep and get your emotions in check after the highs of being on the right side of it?
1: Yeah, it's pretty draining in that regard, but obviously it's always really good when you win as well. So a win always makes up for any sort of dramas within the game or however you're feeling. No, it's been awesome the last couple of weeks. We just got over the line, so hopefully within the next couple of weeks we can get a decent 5+ goal win, which would be nice.
0: And we'll finish where we started. Is it the best mark you've ever taken in a game of footy?
1: I'll say yes.
0: Thanks for spending some of your Sunday with us, Michael, and good luck in the next few weeks.
1: No worries. Cheers, guys. Thanks for having me.
0: Michael Selwood from the Western Bulldogs took the goal-saving mark last night against the Magpies, and the Bulldogs recording all of a sudden in close finishes is 7 wins, 5 by 6 points or less. So it gives them a chance, be it they're desperately hanging on while they wrestled with injuries to try and get their best players available.

0: cost of living crisis? What's causing the algal bloom?
1: Questions. They've never been more important. So the one thing we'll never question is our duty to keep asking. ABC News. Keep asking.
2: 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Your home of netball.
3: Well, what about the opening State of Origin game? One of the great games, definitely one of the fastest games I've ever had the privilege of calling. And it was an historic win for New South Wales. Queensland played perfectly in the opening half hour. They led 20-0, and boy, didn't they capitalise on New South Wales' mistakes. Laurie Daly, I reckon, grew half a head of grey hair in that opening half an hour. But then the Blues staged a mighty fight back, particularly after the send-off of Kalyn Ponga, to win 22-20. How did the coach cope? Laurie Daly's on the line. How are you, Loz?
4: Afternoon, Andrew. Yeah, I wasn't coping well, but got away with it in the end. But I think we all realise, mate, we need to be a lot better than what we were, in particular that first half.
3: Now, I know you to be a pretty chill guy. Obviously, you're very football-focused in life, but you weren't quite Craig Bellamy in the box in that opening half an hour, but he was within reach.
4: Yeah, it was sort of one of those ones where I was very confident that we would start well. And then when you don't start well, I sort of got off out of my seat. And then I just got frustrated, I think, standing up there in the box and just fundamental errors. But as you do in Origin, you've got to find a way to continue to fight and get yourself into a contest. And we managed to do that. And then sort of the second half, in the back end of the second half in particular, we started to get a bit of momentum and we sort of rode it till the end.
3: Yeah, I thought even calling the game, Laurie, that 10 minutes before halftime was crucial, because I thought Queensland was about to go up 26-0. Reuben Cotter knocked on with about 5 metres out from the line, and then you guys went downfield and Hudson Young scored the try. So 20 points to 6 at halftime did seem a lot different to what it could have been. And it seems that even though there was an obvious game changer midway through the second half, that if you didn't have that 10 minutes before halftime, it really could have been, unsalvageable.
4: Yeah, you can look at it that way. I think in today's game, Andrew, with momentum and the way that you get it sometimes, you can put points on really quickly. Like years ago, if it was a 14 or a 20-point lead, you're out of the game. But in today's environment, you're not, because teams can score very quickly when they get a bit of momentum. And we felt like at halftime, even though we were frustrated with how we were playing, the boys still felt confident that only being down by 14 points. And you're right, we needed that 10 minutes before halftime to give ourselves a bit of confidence. And that sort of lifted them. And the mood in the dressing shed was, well, hey we can't play any worse than what we've done. We've got to spend a bit of time down here. We've only been down here 3 times. We scored a try, had one disallowed. So we can get across the stripe. It's just a matter of being a bit patient and trying to change things up a bit, not go one out, try and move the ball a little bit more than what we did. And then we found a bit of confidence. And I think that's indicative of how the game is today with momentum. If you get it, it can stay with you for 10 minutes and you can put two tries on the board and things change very quickly.
3: Yeah, most definitely. And that is how it unfolded. There was the send-off of Kalyn Ponga is 20-6, and I thought they were doing a great job of pinning New South Wales down into your own territory at that southern end in that opening 15 minutes of the second half. That must have been a little frustrating, I'd imagine, for the players and for you, because it just didn't seem you could get out of your own territory for a while.
4: No, they suffocated us. They did a really good job. I thought, their defence, their speed of line in particular, was a lot better than ours. And as I said, we made sort of fundamental errors. They were doing a really good job. But you only need one moment in the game to change momentum. And, we were sort of finding ourselves getting back into the contest. We were making half breaks, not being able to sort of get through. And then Tolu obviously went down the left edge and that was our opportunity. And then the tackle happened and then, Caelan was dismissed. And then from the back of that, we got obviously energised, but I thought we were having some energy before that. I think we sort of just, not rushing things, but we just couldn't sort of capitalise on half breaks we were making. And then once the sort of opportunity came to pounce, we were good enough to take it.
3: People still want to doubt the bona fides of Nathan Cleary at that level, or they did prior to this game. It almost seemed like that 40-20 in the wet with the most perfect kick for the conditions. And then it was him, just like grand final a few years ago against Brisbane, scoring the try to give New South Wales fans real hope that this was going to be a Blues victory. Mm. Has that just knocked that monkey off his back?
4: I'd like to think so, Andrew. I think, you know, and I understand why people say, it was lucky. But when you think about it, like Nathan Cleary's done that in big games before. He's kicked 40-20s, so he's practiced doing it. He's done it in big games, so he owned that moment. It's not a fluke. It's about practice and hard work. He scores a try off the back of that. That's not a fluke. That's hard work. You know, Teddy contests the ball at the end of the game. Mm. Like, he's going through to contest because he thinks he can compete for it and get a try out of it. So it's not like, you know, you're just running through waiting for someone else to catch it, hoping for a mistake. Those guys have practiced those big moments before, and yep, sometimes they don't come off. But you know, when it does, it's not by fluke. It's they're working for it. They've worked hard for it. They got themselves back into the game, got down the other end of the field to get into those positions to come up with those plays, and that's what makes them the great players they are. That's what makes Tedesco who he is, Cleary who he is. And for Queensland, you know, the Munsters and the Grants and people like that, they just tend to come up with the right plays when it's needed, and that's why they're greats.
3: Well, there's one who may be on the way. We spoke last night on our pregame show, Loz, to John Strange, your counterpart with the New South Wales Women's Origin team, yeah, who had their own historic week, and about the week he had flying from the Gold Coast to watch his young bloke Ethan make his Origin debut. And I noticed through the week, Ricky Stewart had compared him to a Laurie Daly. What did you see in him on Wednesday?
4: I saw the fighting spirit. I saw a guy that's just suited to Origin. You know, his running game really inspired the rest of the team, and his willingness to compete. And I think at Origin level, they're the players that always are successful, the guys that are willing to just sort of knuckle down and just continually challenge the defensive line of the opposition. And, you know, we lost Mitch Moses before. Well, you know, we had our last training session, and then Mitch Moses injured his hamstring. And throughout the week, Ethan was training at centre. He was training at fullback. He was training at 5'8". He was training at lock. So he didn't really do a lot of work with the team as 5'8", so to speak. So for him to jump in at the last moment with no reps really behind him and to produce the game that he did was it tells you a lot about him as a player and a person.
3: What do you have to do as coach, Laurie, to correct these poor starts to games? Because now, going back to last year, it is three Origin games in a row where you found yourself 20 points behind. You ain't going to win many of those. How do you and the team correct that?
4: Yeah, it was sort of something that we spoke about. I think all three have been different. I think we had a lot of disruption in game two before the game. We had players in doubt. I think Nathan Cleary was unsure whether he was going to play in game two. Last year, we only decided that the morning of the match. Game three, there was a lot of emotion surrounding, the passing of Cam Munster's father. And, they just out-enthused us on that night. And then I just thought fundamentally, just individual players just made mistakes and sort of put us on the back foot. But, it's something that we need to address and something we've got to get right, because our second half performances have been excellent. I mean, you look at the last four second halves, we've only conceded 8 points in total. So while our first halves haven't been great, we're not giving ourselves an opportunity to win the game by conceding that many points. So I'm confident that if we get the start right, then our 80 minutes, once we get an 80-minute performance, it'll be different to what we've been doing. But, you know, I've got to find out why. Why are we starting the way we are and do it better? And if we do that better, I'm confident we can play a lot better than what we have been.
3: You might need kickoff at 9 o'clock instead of 8 o'clock, and you'll be sweet. One really sad blow. We were calling the game, Laurie, at Cronulla last night, and Blake Brayley, who was unreal in his 25 minutes after Reece Robson had worked himself to a standstill. But Blake's debut was sensational. He's been like that for Cronulla for a good few years, but he suffered a broken arm last night, having surgery on Monday. I believe you've spoken to him. That's an enormous blow, isn't it? Because he was outstanding.
4: Yeah, I thought all our guys that made their debut on Wednesday night were great. And Blake in particular, you know, his ability to get out of dummy half, his selection to pass, and just the threat he always causes and the ability to hold up markers. So, yeah, I was shattered last night for him when I was watching the game and seeing him get injured. I knew straight away when he went to the trainer something serious was wrong, and I was hoping it might have been you know, a dislocated finger or something like that. But, yeah, as soon as he left the field, I knew that it was serious. But, yeah, he's going to be a hard bloke to replace. But, yeah, hopefully they're saying, you know, 3 to 4 weeks, and that would put him on the cusp of maybe being back for Origin 3. So we'll just sort of see how it goes over the next couple of weeks.
3: I guess your options are Wade Egan, who apparently was close for Origin 1, Appy Kroisau's back from suspension. Connor Watson, with his utility value, going to give us a scoop here?
4: No scoop, but I think you summed it up pretty well. I think all three of those guys will be in the conversation, and I reckon all three of them, whoever, you know, can play well between now and when we look to select the side, may well find themselves on that bench, because I think, you know, for us it's very important, and I saw the impact of Blake the other night that, you know, if you get a bit of momentum, as I keep talking about in today's game, from dummy half, you know, if they can get out and run and put a bit of pressure on the opposition, then that was a real strength of ours the other night. So, yeah, there's an opportunity for someone there if they can play well in the next couple of weeks.
3: Well, no one will be sitting and resting on laurels, as you know what happened only a year ago in State of Origin. So anything can change quickly. We'll see you at the MCG in a few weeks. Laurie, now it's a very big day in your family. Your daughter's are having a milestone birthday, so I do appreciate you popping out from lunch for a word.
4: Thank you very much, Andrew. Cheers, mate. Thank you.

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3: Getting to know you, getting to know all about you.
2: Well, today we are getting to know someone who's been on the rugby league scene for a long time now with South Sydney, St George, Illawarra, and now at Cronulla Sutherland. Their lock forward, Cameron McInnes, is online. We'll get to know him. G'day, Cam.
4: Hey, mate. How you going?
2: Mate, very, very well. I feel like I know you. I've watched your whole career, but let's find out if we really do. What's your nickname?
4: There's a few that go around. The obvious one's Cam, Macca, at Dragons. Conor McGregor was pretty big, so some of the boys called me C-Mac. Sort of, yeah, which I enjoyed that one, but the Sharks boys don't call me that, so yeah.
2: Did you have one when you came straight into first grade at South, or was that more basic?
4: Macca, Cam. Yeah, a few of the other young boys got like things like Pup and those sort of names. So I didn't get them, so yeah.
2: All right. Do you have a middle name?
4: David, after my old boy.
2: Very nice. What was the first job you ever had?
4: I was a cellarman at my godfather's pub. So, yeah, changing the kegs and, doing all that sort of thing.
2: That used to be a real rugby league job. In the days where players had to work, that was always listed on the TV coverage, occupation, cellarman.
4: It was good. I enjoyed it. It was something to do, but... Yeah, that was interesting.
2: Well, if it was a real job, it'd be hard work too.
4: Yeah. It was hard work, all the kegs and doing all that, making sure I put the beer pipes, making sure they went the right place and things like that. So, yeah.
2: That sounds reasonably important part of it all, that's for sure. What was the first car you ever had?
4: I had a Toyota Corolla 1991 model.
2: Did you love it? Did you love it to bits?
4: I didn't. It didn't have it didn't have any miles on an old lady, so I hadn't been driving it. But you have to warm it up in the mornings, and I live near this busy intersection, and if I didn't warm it up enough, I'd stop and then have to turn right in the intersection, and sometimes the engine would cut off halfway through, so I had to put it back in neutral and turn it on again while cars are coming either way, so... Yeah, it was always a bit scary.
2: You learnt fast. Do you remember when you fell in love with rugby league?
4: I think I was always like a pretty active kid in that. I went to a daycare, and the next door neighbour, I was mates with him. He took me to footy training with him. Just my parents didn't, but he did, and I loved it. But then I think when I really sort of thought, how good this was, the 2000 grand final, Roosters Broncos.
2: Yeah, really?
4: One of my dad's mates come around and we watched it, and it was that's when I realised it was a big deal, how big of a fuss they made about it, and then I was hooked after that, so yeah.
2: When did you first realise that not only do you love playing and you're not bad at it, but you could make a career out of rugby league?
4: Yeah, like I've heard people would talk about that, but I never had anything in my mind but that.
2: Yeah, right.
4: So, when you say when did I realise, I guess as you go through the ranks and, I wouldn't make all the rep teams. Like, I always made the South stuff, but in terms of school where rep teams never got picked.

0: or any of that. But for whatever reason, I just had in my head, oh, I'll make it happen. I don't know why.
1: Isn't that amazing, though, to think of the career you've had, and not to embarrass you, but the fact that you weren't making those junior rep teams?
0: Nah, like I've always made Harold Matts and things like that. I was nowhere near the best player, but when it came to, I went to the Catholic school system, CCC Aussie Schoolboys.
1: Mm.
0: I was nowhere near. My first sort of, rep team of any level was Junior Kangaroos, and that was after I'd already played first grade. So, I was a bit of a slow burner, but, just worked hard and got there.
1: What's the best piece of advice you've ever been given?
0: Yeah, so I guess, when it came to trying out those rep teams, not that it really worked for me, but my old boy would always say to me, attack's attack, but make sure you're ripping in defence. Like, that's how you become like a trusted teammate or player for coaches and people that want to play with you. So, from a footy standpoint, definitely that from the old boy.
1: What about an achievement, Cam, that you're most proud of?
0: Footy or life?
1: Whatever you want.
0: Yeah, our life is definitely having the kids. We're without a doubt lucky to have three of them. And, I don't think a lot of people that have kids will say it's hard to go past that one.
1: We are getting to know Cronulla's Cameron McInnes. What's your favourite sport other than rugby league?
0: I've had a few over the years. Like, I got really big into NFL for a while, but then in the last sort of few years, players move around and things like that. And then I actually watched a couple of years ago Richie McCaw's documentary, and then I was sort of just really hooked on the All Blacks after that, even though not, when the Wallabies play, I'm always going for Wallabies, but more just the aura of that team. Become a bit of a rugby fan, to be fair.
1: Yeah, right. Do you have a bucket list sporting event you haven't been to that you'd like to go to?
0: Not really, but I'd say... You're talking about whether it's a World Cup final, but that's in any sport. That could be rugby. That could be that could be soccer as well. So there's not in particular, but there's those big sort of ones, I'd say.
1: We are getting to know Cam McInnes. What was your favourite television show as a kid? Boy, we've had some great answers to this one.
0: I didn't. It's funny. I didn't watch a whole lot of TV other than footy. To be fair, obviously there was The Simpsons and that people watch, but it's more later on in life that I've got into shows. So The Simpsons is probably the best I can give you, I bet.
2: Who are you supposed to be?
3: I'm Bartman.
2: Never heard of him. Full price.
3: Oh, lousy ripple. I wash myself with a rag on a stick.
1: So is that your favourite all-time show? You can go down that path.
0: No, my favourite all-time show is Yellowstone, for sure.
1: Is it? Okay.
0: Yeah.
1: What about the big screen? Your favourite all-time movie?
0: Favourite all-time movie. There's a lot, isn't there?
1: There's a lot.
0: Be all day thinking about that. I like the Equalizer movies, Denzel Washington ones.
1: Okay.
0: Yeah, I enjoy that his character. It's very, the contrast between him day to day and then what he does to people is pretty crazy, so.
4: What, potatoes or a vegetable? I like crunchy things.
5: Carrots are crunchy. Dry seaweed is crunchy.
4: I'm a human, not a rabbit.
5: You want to make security guards, you got to lose weight, you got to test in 1 week. Now, you asked me to help you, but if you're not willing to apply yourself, progress, not perfection.
1: So we've all been following your career for a long, long period of time, but give us something we don't know about you. What's a hidden talent?
0: I'm not very, those players that they just pick things up and they're good at everything, whether it's golf, whether it's ping pong, whatever.
1: Yeah, and
0: I hate them too.
1: Yeah.
0: I've never been that guy at all. I've always been the guy that just tried hard in things. But one thing I really enjoyed in school, and from time to time I've done, I enjoy writing.
1: Okay.
0: I used to love, it's probably from reading Big League religiously year after year, but I used to love writing almost like articles and things like that.
1: Really?
0: So, obviously don't do it as much anymore, but sometimes when I do write, I actually enjoy writing. So, yeah.
1: Can you see yourself doing anything like that after footy?
0: Maybe. My partner's trying to push me to explore some of those avenues now while I've still got a few years left. So, maybe something could do. I don't know. I wouldn't say I'm at any high level, but I do enjoy doing it. So, yeah.
1: Well, mate, as you know, with your current career, passion's the main go. All right. Yep. So you're hosting a dinner party. You've got three people alive or dead that you can invite. Who are you inviting?
0: Yeah, I think a lot of people go for, like, people they've never met or they admire. But for me, like, I just think about one of the funnest times in my career were my first 2 years at the Dragons. And the three characters I'd want to have, it would be James Graham, Jeremy Lattimore, and Gareth Widdop. Just
1: Latsy's on the list.
0: Yeah, just it's just the combination of the three of them. Yeah, I just, yeah. That was the best part of going to training every day. They're just Jammer and Latsy at each other, and then Gaz sort of wind them up. It was that good. So, I'd love to be all in a room with all them again, which is hard. They're all living lives now, retired. But, those three.
1: You could get Latsy easy. He'd go to the opening of a door. or challenge to fight him. He'll take you up on that. No, we love Jeremy Lattimore here. Okay, what about your favourite band or singer?
0: Yeah, again, it obviously changes through the years, but at the moment, who would I say I'm listening to a bit at the moment? Not too much at the moment, but Post Malone. He's just very versatile. He's started off more rap and that hip hop, and now he's country, and he's sort of, he does a bit of everything. So, you know, I do like him, yeah.
1: Yeah, I prefer him now. You probably

0: What's the best concert you've ever been to?
1: I went to a Bruno Mars concert with my... she's not even my wife, my fiance. We've been engaged for 10 years. But that was like probably our first year together. It was back in like 2013, 14, and he was massive at the time. So that was a pretty cool concert.
0: That could have been something we didn't know about you. I refused to propose.
1: Yeah,
0: refuses to say yes, one of the two.
1: Yeah, probably more that one, I reckon.
0: What's your favourite holiday destination?
1: We went to Fiji last year with the kids for the first like big family one. That was really cool.
0: Yeah, good.
1: But me and my fiance, we went to Koh Samui in Thailand couple years of our relationship, and the place we stayed at, and it was just the time was unreal. So probably have to go that one.
0: Everyone thought in 8 years you'd still wouldn't be married, and here we are. All right, let's get to some of these quickfire questions for you, Cameron McInnes. What's your take on clowns? Great fun or terrifying?
1: It depends on when it is. At night time in a dark alley, terrifying. But at
0: how many clowns are you running into in a dark alley?
1: For no idea.
0: Wow. All right, summer or winter?
1: Winter.
0: Chocolate or vanilla?
1: Chocolate, for sure.
0: Sweet or savoury?
1: Sweet. I'm bad sweet too. That's why all my teeth are missing.
0: Okay. Peanut butter. Crunchy or smooth?
1: I'm either or, but I reckon crunchy.
0: And this last one defines people, Cam, and this might determine whether you ever get married or not. Tomato sauce, cupboard or fridge?
1: So growing up, it was always in the cupboard at home, so I didn't know any different.
0: Yeah.
1: But then once I moved out on my own and I read the bottle, I was like in the fridge, and ever since then it's in the fridge.
0: Great answer. Yeah. See, at the end of the day, that's all you got to do. Read the bottle. It's right there for you. All right. Well, Cam, get your teeth fixed. Get down on bended knee and see how we go. Mate, can't wait to see you for the rest of the year for the Sharkies. Thanks for having a bit of fun and letting us get to know you.
1: No, thanks for having me. Appreciate it, mate. Cheers.
2: Lodging on the blind side.
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2: Ryan HG.
3: I'd like to be able to get on the dark web with my crypto.
4: You'd be buying several houses a week.
3: You would.
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0: Morning, I'm Simon Lauder. Australia's housing market is finally showing signs of cooling off after months of continued growth. Glenn Lauder reports.
1: For the first time in more than a year, the national average house prices failed to increase, with large dips in Sydney and Melbourne taking the heat out of the market. After an increase of 0.3% in April, the median dwelling prices flatlined in May to just under $942,000. There's been a 0.9% fall in Sydney and 0.8% drop in Melbourne. Perth and Darwin have still seen rises of 1.5%, Brisbane and Hobart up 0.9%, Adelaide's 0.5% higher, while Canberra prices fell 0.2%. The government says changes to capital gains and negative gearing will see the market slow by about 2% over the next 2 years. However, some analysts warn prices could drop even further.
0: Pauline Hanson's One Nation Party has overtaken Labor in a new opinion poll. The poll from the Australian Financial Review, Redbridge Group and Accent Research surveyed around 1,000 voters, with primary support for One Nation jumping ahead of Labor and others. Director at Redbridge Group and former Labor strategist Cos Samara says Anthony Albanese remains preferred PM among all voters surveyed, but his popularity has slipped since the federal budget.
2: Australia's now response to the budget was not necessarily whether the government's doing a good job or the opposition's response is great. It's more, well, all I've heard post-budget is these two major parties bickering amongst each other whilst I'm struggling to pay the bills.
0: Experts say the case of a man unlawfully arrested and assaulted by police who then colluded and lied in order to charge him with assaulting them is one among many that raise questions about how police investigate police. Dylan Welsh reports.
3: Brad Kelson was stopped by police in Western Sydney in late 2021 after reports of a man pushing his partner. Despite having no evidence, police arrested him. He was then brutally assaulted by officers at the station, leaving him with 10 to 12 broken ribs and a punctured lung.
4: Couldn't work, lost me a job. We can't work with 12 broken ribs, can you? Or 11, punctured lung.
3: Police charged Mr. Kelson with assaulting them, but it was thrown out at court. Police have told the ABC they cleared officers of excessive force and of dishonesty, but at least one officer was subject to management action.
0: You can watch Four Corners on ABC TV and iView tonight. Construction of a new Olympic stadium in Brisbane is set to begin from today, despite large protests against it. Lucy Loram reports from Victoria Park.
5: The $3.6 billion project is set to be built at Victoria Park. Hundreds of people rallied at the site over the weekend to voice their concerns over the plan. Indigenous and community groups want the park protected, citing its cultural and heritage importance. The Games Infrastructure Authority has now taken control of the site, with the area closed to the public since midnight, paving the way for construction to begin. The federal government rejected two bids to protect the site under the Aboriginal and Torres Strait Islander Heritage Protection Act, but is still assessing another five applications.
0: There was a fatal house fire in Melbourne's southwest overnight. Stephanie Ferrier reports from Werribee.
6: A children's basketball stand remains in the driveway amid charred, blackened ruins of the Newbury Street home. Firefighters say they received reports of children trapped inside the burning house just after midnight. The ABC understands some children managed to get outside, along with a man in his 40s who was treated for burns by paramedics. It took 40 firefighters about an hour to bring the blaze under control. Police say a resident died at the scene. They won't give details of the victim's age, but firefighters have been offered counselling. A crime scene has been established as detectives work to determine the cause, and police want anyone with information to contact them.
0: Turning overseas now, and Israeli strikes on southern Lebanon have continued as the military took control of a Crusader-era castle in the area for the first time in more than two decades. Here's Middle East correspondent Matthew Doran.
7: The ridgeline where Beaufort Castle sits has been seen as a strategic location for almost 1,000 years, and on Sunday the Israeli flag flew over the site after the IDF swept through. That in turn prompted Hezbollah to launch volleys of rockets and drones at northern Israel, triggering warning sirens across the area and Israel's air defences to launch interceptor missiles. Israel's Prime Minister Benjamin Netanyahu says he's instructed the IDF to expand the ground invasion of southern Lebanon. As airstrikes in cities such as Tyre continued, many Lebanese believe the ceasefire imposed by the US President Donald Trump has been shattered in the last week.
8: Stand by.
9: Roy and HG.
8: Ladies and gentlemen, boys. boys and girls, jet ski loons looking for a picnic to splash, and fat tire e-bike rodeo clowns creating...

0: Creating untold mayhem on footpaths across the nation. Our great code stands on the precipice of international sporting greatness. So, with soul in the shorts, feeling in the feet, and joy in the jumper, it's time to bump, it's time to thump, it's time to sink the slipper. Let's pull the cord on the Evinrude two-stroke and set off for the far horizon. It's another blast of bludging on the blind side with the master of midfield mayhem, rampaging Roy Slaven, and the man with a fistful of bait and burly, Captain Flathead, H.G. Nelson.
1: Yes, Chief Mud Cedric has been Sump AO, a.k.a. The Drain. The Sumpster is torching the blindside blue paper for another week, and that's the familiar sound of the aforementioned Sumpster, camped in the ABC Spot soundproof booth on ABC Local Radio and the home of ABC Rapid. Let's not forget that. Hello, Australia. H.G. Nelson lifting the lid on another magnificent week of consenting concussion magic. And certainly consenting concussion magic was to the fore Wednesday night. What an incredible week. What a week. What a week. Well, can I just put it, sum it up completely in this following phrase? A week when too much sport is barely enough. It's another Super Sunday here on ABC Sport. Can I quickly jump to the, well, to the meat of the sandwich? It's going to be another fully sick Saturday. Bludgers, remember, this is the trip of a lifetime, and so to the greatest game of all. What a week. What a week. The scores sure tell one story, but the game once again is chock-a-block full of subplots, intrigue, groaning with horror scenarios, including a witch's coven under the black dot. That witch's coven's been there for ages, but no one spotted it until I did on Wednesday night. Nothing in this show will stretch the bounds of good taste or plausibility. State of Origin in 2026 erupted in Sydney Wednesday night. It was surreal. Have you got that round? Yeah, wrapped your head around that idea? Surreal. I don't think I've ever used that word in the context of rugby league, but it was. It was surreal. Only way to describe it. I mean, the tune, if you don't mind, Dr. Darley. New South Wales 22, Queensland 20. And then Thursday, it was NRLW once again. And even though the Blues had snared the series with match two, there was pride on the line, pride oozing out of every pore of our great footballing sides. New South Wales run in a clean sweep in the third prong, but it was still full of danger and glamour. Tune, please, Maestro Tico, the forgotten man of the sound of ABC and ABC Sport and ABC Local Radio. Tune, New South Wales 12, Queensland 4. In passing, should Origin team selection be a top-rating TV event special, say Sunday nights at 6 p.m. on 9, I'd make that part of the new deal that somebody's hammering out as we speak at the moment, the new TV deal, 6 p.m. Sunday nights on 9. It would be presented three times a year, just before the 6 o'clock news, which may be contracted to just a weather report, presented by Danica and the stars of the current stars or the appropriate stars of rugby league. Maybe even call it Thanks Danica. It would give it a real twist. And packaged correctly, I believe it would be must-see down the fork TV. Incidentally, in team selection news, Coach Laurie Daly, and this would be the highlight, or, you know, this would be the sort of the quality of information you get, was asked, you know, why did they select a Victor Radley, and asked about his inclusion in Origin 1. The immortal reply came, well, we selected Victor to be Victor. And Victor didn't disappoint on Wednesday night. But how could I come up with anything better than that? We selected Victor to be Victor. Now, and in Origin refereeing, and I ask this because I've raised the topic, is Origin refereeing different to club refereeing? I'm not going to get involved in that, but I just want to set it out in this way. It's a stumper as old as Origin itself, really. I'm not expecting people to be set off or bashing each other in the head at, say, club level or under 13's flag, you know, Harold Matthews or stuff like that because they saw it the other night in the big show. I'm not suggesting that at all, but, you know, this is where we get to. Is it different? Do we referee these codes, these levels at different rates? But anyway, the game's greatest thinker, that's Sticky, a.k.a. the Angry Ant, a.k.a. Ricky, a.k.a. Carlos Smithson, is confused. And he is confused. And if he's confused, heaven help the rest of us. On Origin Eve, a genuine league bombshell exploded, and the man who dragged rugby league kicking and screaming into the 21st century, Andrew Abdo, has left the intense sideline sausage sizzle of rugby league and looking for

the coolest stovetop hot plate in the world of tennis. That's the international world of tennis. I think he's going to take over the AO. Remember, it was Andrew who bought the league in the flight era with Abdo Air to move players, top players around the nation. He got the league thinking milk stout. That took an incredible effort at boardroom level to think that, you know, he used to serve a nice glass of milk stout just before the meeting came to order. And the code is blossomed because they're on the stout. He pushed the code into pub business with a chain of NRL-themed watering holes across the states. Two states at least. Magic Round, the Festival of Football, Six Again, PNG Pirates, Taiwanese Oysters, and the Rugby League Scratch Lotto were all part of the Abdo master plan. That Scratch Lotto is going through the roof. He unearthed, incidentally, 400,000 hibernating bears right across the nation, all of whom have, you know, following his lead, have now joined the North Sydney Western Red Himalayan Bears Wacker Foundation experience. It's only, I think, about 150 to join, and that's just, well, the cash register ringing. You can probably hear them in the background. And the league, that's the rugby league, that is the NRL, after a worldwide search, has found a super Jesus to run the joint. They've unearthed the Pope of the Punt in their own clubhouse. No surprises there because Feathers Volandi stepped forward. Feathers has been tapped for both jobs. That is the CEO and the chair of the whole shebang. Well, continue his ongoing interest in Tropfest, the world of racing, the Everest, top-rating rugby league podcast, three legs on a stool. That's a beauty if you get a chance to listen to it. It's full of interesting facts and the romance of rugby league writ in every episode. In passing, last week the Canterbury Bankstown Bulldogs drew a line in the sand, stepped up and had a good hard look at themselves, but the club supremo, Adam Druusi, says no one was reaching for the panic button. And I like the sound of his comments. His sober approach to the club in crisis has borne fruit. After a run of outs, the Dogs bounce back and put away the Storm. Tune, honk away, Spud. Carhorns 30, Storm 20. A real comeback result. It was just great to see. I think big man Burton played a blinder for the Honkers. Sadly, we couldn't see him in action too much on Wednesday night. Came on late in the game, but he was incredible just wandering on them, just, you know, causing, you know, fear and mayhem. And still with the Cowhorns, the lingo of league guru Gus produced the, you know, the report on the Dogs, which had roughly the same ambition of the now much talked about report into St. George, into the Dogs' form slumps, that is, and declared the boomer recruit Lachlan Galvin is not a halfback anymore, but he thinks he'd make a better number seven. I think, as soon as we get some sense and make Galvin a lock, the code will be better. The whole code will lift, and the people think at last Sunny has prevailed. Incidentally, Guru Gus, very QT on Wednesday night send-off. About the Wednesday night, he appears to have lost his voice. I must confess I turned off after the Ponga's long goodbye. Amazed that the Maroons held on for so long until the final second, really. But you know what the nation's greatest poets say? Beware a wounded Queenslander. He won't let you down. So we look with some, what would I call it, enthusiasm to Origin 2 in Melbourne. And last week, St. George, that is obviously the last week, meaning not last weekend, before last weekend, the St. George Centre of Excellence was opened in Wollongong by the PM in front of a club faithful and innocent bystanders. In a tight 50, the PM, well, he confirmed the tax exemptions for the Pirates who are camping out on Bunnings Island. Some of the first stakes have gone in on Bunnings Island and the joint's starting to take on a rugby league feel, as in, you know, they put up a couple of goalposts with a black dot on the crossbar, etc., all that sort of stuff. Looks very professional. But the PM made no mention of the frontline role of rugby league in China deterrence. No mention of the Kafusi line or even making the obvious connection between, and this is what I wish somebody would make at the highest level, the expense of AUKUS and the value for money option rugby league to do the same thing. I mean, that's where the rubber will meet the road. I mean, I think it's $600 billion for AUKUS and only $600 million for the rugby league. I mean, chalk and cheese. In the fairness of some of these issues, they could be appropriately handled by the Minister of Foreign Affairs. In 2026, incidentally, the Big Red V has racked up 11 dumps on the trot. The latest against the WA, tune, thank you, Fubby. Warriors 30, Drags 12. Good to have the Fubster back with us. The dare I say man back on the horn. Now, know-it-alls will see this as a glass half-empty opportunity, but the joint venture, wait for it, only has to drop two more and they will equal an NRL record of 13 blots in a row. That record

Wood is currently tightly held by Newcastle from the 2005 season. That's before the unmade bet Andrew Johns and Danny Butterball Bladeris turned up. And the Hope of the Hunter then went on and won 8 out of their final 11 that year. On the upside, you know, many are hoping to see records broken. And so the Saints have the Broncos and the Sharks as the next two.

0: Wood and snared by, you know, obviously a hopeless team. In late news, just in the Fashion Week update, the Newcastle Knights have made the catwalk their own with a groundbreaking merchandise collaboration with an Australian lifestyle brand, Saint. Get it? You know, I don't know. Do I get it? No, I don't. I just don't understand. I mean, it's a dramatic rebrand for a club that up until now has largely been a shorts and singlet operation. AFL and in passing, Origin in February 2027 features South Australia v Western Australia. That's a fact. This is the one the public have been screaming for. Everyone in Victoria wants this one. The Crow Eaters up against the Sandgropers at Optus in Perth. I mean, talk about a national game. There's plenty of time, incidentally, to get great plot lines going about between, obviously, South Australia and West Australia, about who has the biggest snakes, the best beer, and their most heat. And then coming back to the AFL Commission, and under the stern gaze and gavel of Commissioner Gerard Watley, it's got its hands full with a deep dive into the injury lists on Richmond and Essendon, who are, let's face it, both at record levels. And now the Bombers have crashed into the hangar and changing their pilot mid-season, there are suggestions that former great James Hurd is on his way back to the Bombatorium. But those running the code are talking and saying it'll never happen. They'll never get Hurd back. They haven't got a hope. I mean, Hurd wants to go back by the looks, but, you know, the top people, I'm not sure who the top people are, but, they, you know, whispers reaching me from the top saying it's never going to happen. Elsewhere, a name change controversy lurks. The Watley Royal Commission is calling for submissions from football fans for a new name for the GWS Giants. I mean, what's wrong with Giants? I love it. An expert subcommittee headed up by Kane Corns, Ross Lyon, Ambassador Curno, Tex Walker and Grub Green have been tasked with the job of producing a new name and expect to have a shortlist by, wait for it, November 1. With the new name looming, the Giants made a big statement at Energy last Sunday when against the Premiers, in the third quarter, the big sound from the west of the town booted 14 goals, 4 points, an AFL third quarter record. That's an incredible number. You know, let's say they're 20 minutes long. can I do the maths here correctly? 20 minutes roughly, so every 90 seconds they're kicking a goal. It's just an implausible amount of action there. And, you know, what were the Lions thinking? They love to get on the nod. I know the Lions. And they were caught completely on the nod by their big sound. Stringer and Grubb turned back the clock and slotted through 5 majors each in what was described elsewhere as a stunning quarter of football. And with the World Cup about to unleash uncontrollable passions in America, A-League climaxed with Auckland FC winning the crown last weekend against Sydney FC. Tune short but sweet, 1-0. No one will remember much about the game except the Black Knights won it. But anything New Zealand wins makes this nation very, very nervous, especially with the Socceroos about to begin a World Cup campaign. And in 2026, the FA, this is almost impossible to imagine, racked up 15 million plus loss for running the sport. I mean, you can only admire their ability to keep the busted ass train on the track with those sort of, you know, bundles of money being thrown out of the caboose. Blindsiders, stand well back and let those hounds of hustle see the lure as we welcome to ABC Smart and ABC Local Radio, a man who's passionate about Australian small business. Remember, this cobber is no dobber. Before letting him off the leash to savage the pavlova, a reminder the bludge is fully committed to telling Australian stories of, you know, marketing, promotion and sales success that we can take to the world. The Can't Wait man is standing by to take us through it. Obviously, this great Australian contributes today on the condition of anonymity. Rampaging Roy Slaven, can I get the bludging bunny in motion for another week by asking what highlights caught your anxious eye this week? 4K HD large language model, machine learning AI encrypted bubble jammer.
1: Thank you very, very much, H.G. Nelson. Of course, happy Rugby League, H.G., to you and, of course, to your family. And happy Rugby League to all down-to-earth, family-oriented Aussies. Happy to pay their fair share of tax, I'm happy to point out, with the simple proviso that it is used wisely. Mm-hmm. And this is advice that I offered and was received by Dr. Chalmers this week. Now, Aussies have put on a reasonably good show in the French Open, which is good to know. Walton took out Medvedev. You know, it might have been a first round or second round loss, I think, for the very unusual Russian. He's a funny player, Medvedev. I think it must

0: been about, oh, 5 or 6 years ago, we did that Medvedev special.
1: We did. Got a lot of good support for it.
0: And terrific feedback. Mm. And the jury was out on Medvedev. Look, he's a weird player. I find him compelling to watch.
1: I was going to say weirdly compelling.
0: Yeah, very weirdly compelling to watch. And I think he's been a positive force, really, for prosecuting the cause of tennis in Russia. A lot of Russian kiddies have modelled themselves on Medvedev with his unusual style and his weird attitude towards rackets, amongst other things. A funny bloke, yeah, by any measure.
1: And easy to hate.
0: He's a hate, but easy to sympathise with.
1: Yeah, no, I understand.
0: He's such a weird bloke.
1: Yeah.
0: You think, why should a weird bloke like this be playing a game like tennis? It doesn't suit him.
1: No.
0: He should be doing something else with his life, rather than being frustrated with the bounce of the ball, so to speak. Anyway, Walton took him out. And in the women's, I think Birrell took out Pegula, which no one was expecting, including me, but it was great to see. Now, the Demon has put his cap back on and is playing better. You remember, you might recall, he experimented with
1: the headband.
0: The fans liked it, it didn't help his game, can I just say that? Anyway, I think he went down in the third round overnight, having won the first set 6-love, oddly enough. Weird, isn't it? I mean, the French does throw up some weird results. You got to say that. Anyway, I congratulated the Demon on a reasonably good run on behalf of blindsiders. Bernard Tomic, people were asking me, how did Bernard go? Well, Bernard failed to qualify, sadly. He was bumped out by what was being described as a debutante. Anyway.
1: I mean, a person who'd never played before.
0: Yeah, pretty well. And speaking of debutantes, French debutante Arthur Gia, he succumbed to what has been described as violent gastric in extremis. This is very rare indeed, and rare to see it
1: tennis player
0: in a slam. But he succumbed to it and had to run straight off the court, straight, you know, to the smallest room at Roland Garros, and tidied himself up, and then came back and lost, of course, which you would expect. But that gastric in extremis, I've said it a couple of times. Stomper got it a couple of times.
1: Yes, yes.
0: Stomp, I mean, the first time it happened with Stomp, it was a pretty rainy and muddy sort of circumstance, so he didn't go off. He just stayed there and
1: Sat down,
0: only for a moment, though, just to muddy things up, if you know what I mean.
1: Yes, no, I understand, to get the
0: But the thing the thing that we all notice is that from that moment on, he wasn't gang-tackled. you know, we often joke with Stomp, you know, you're going to bring it on again, you know. Yeah. But he couldn't control it, he said. It was, well, understandably, you know, gastric in extremis is very difficult to control.
1: And a big win?
0: Yeah. Well, the funny thing is, whenever there were three occasions in, you know, when I was playing with Stomp, the three occasions where he got gastric in extremis, we won, and won comfortably.
1: Yes, good.
0: And
1: good.
0: It wasn't unnoticed by Grassi either. And, you know, Grassi was trying to work up some potions that would bring it on to Stomp, unsuccessfully.
1: But the person upstairs works in mysterious ways, don't
0: they? Very much so. Yeah, very much so. Now, speaking of, where were we? Tennis. Pat Cash, he came out of the woodwork this week and has warned that the appointment of Abdo to Tennis Australia means Australian tennis will die.
1: He linked Abdo to death.
0: He did.
1: Of the Australian
0: He did. I don't see it quite that way. I'm seeing a sort of spiritual connection now between rugby league and tennis. Now, how this is going to manifest itself is still a little unclear.
1: Fair enough.
0: But Abdo will certainly be bringing what I would call revolutionary ideas to Tennis Australia, and about time. Mind you, I think Tennis Australia has done a great job I think the Australian slam now is regarded as the finest in the world.
1: The best in the world, yeah.
0: I think there's very little doubt about it. No, you won't get any argument, I don't think, from anyone involved with tennis anywhere overseas. They all look at Australia and think, God almighty, I wish we could do that. And that's the legacy that Abdo has got to build on, and I think he can.
1: Okay, can I raise two things here?
0: Yes.
1: I know he's suggesting using the kicking tee to start games. Mm.
0: That's not going to work.
1: Okay.
0: So we can knock that straight on the head.
1: One idea.
0: Yeah.
1: The other thing was six again.
0: Six again.
1: Do you think he can get six again into it? In other words, maybe if a player makes a mistake, say, by bashing the racket.
0: Yes.
1: The other player
0: automatically
1: gets
0: a point is deducted, something like that?
1: Yeah, not bad. Or
0: 6 points deducted, and say you move into the next game.
1: Straight away. You'd be 30
0: points down.
1: Yeah.
0: Anyway, we'll see what happens. I don't think it's going to be the death of tennis. I think Pat is being a little bit
1: he obviously
0: dramatic.
1: Doesn't want Abdo to do the job.
0: Well, I don't know whether Abdo has met Pat Cash or whether Pat Cash has met. I don't know. But it sounds, what's tacit to this, to those comments, is there must be some sort of relationship there.
1: And can I ask, how would we know when tennis is dying?
0: Yeah.
1: Is it not people turning up and playing, or is it something more subtle than that?
0: Well, I think results are going to determine this. I mean, it's been a hell of a long time since we've had an Australian win the Australian Open.
1: No.
0: In the men's. I mean, we've had Ash Barty, of course, but in the men's, I think we've got to go back to Pig's Arse Edo.
1: We do.
0: Mark Edmondson. Mm. And that's a hell of a long time ago. Mm. He might have taken out Nuke, surprisingly. Surprised everyone, including Nuke. Now, where are we? Now, Kohli, and this is Virat Kohli, the Indian champion.
1: Yeah.
0: He and Travis Head are feuding.
1: Isn't this great for cricket?
0: Oh, dear. I don't know if it is good for cricket. I suppose it is. I think there were words exchanged. I think, you know, Kohli went out to bat. Travis might have said something to him. Kohli said, well, why don't you bowl? And Travis said, oh, well, I might later. And then Kohli got out for 15, and Travis Head said, oh, man, I'm just about to bowl. Why didn't you hang around? You know, worse to that effect, you know, got right up his nose.
1: Very funny.
0: Very funny. You know, everyone laughed, except Kohli. At the end of the match, Kohli refused to shake his hand, which has set.
1: How bad a look is that?
0: Well, it's a shocking look.
1: Cricket.
0: There's been a social media nightmare. For Travis and his family. They've been targeted now by Indian fans who are making all sorts of threats, veiled and unveiled, through social media. And that's not a good position to be in.
1: And, of course, the Bangladesh side is soon here.
0: Yeah.
1: Playing in the, you know, the warmer parts of Australia.
0: In Darwin.
1: Yeah, Darwin.
0: I think that's right. now, in very, very good news, I mean, we don't like to dwell on negative stories on this program. We don't. We do like to make people feel a little bit, you know, lighter and happier in their lives. Now, many of the world golfing stars are very keen now to play in Australia as a direct result of the glowing reports coming from Rory McIlroy.
1: Isn't that great news?
0: Isn't that a good story? Isn't that a good story?
1: What sort of stories has he been saying?
0: He's been saying it's been fantastic, that the tour in Australia is magnificent, as good as anywhere in the world, perhaps better.
1: Better than Augusta?
0: There are very few places in the world, actually, where someone like Rory can swan in, be paid $2 million, not to do it, you know, just to waddle about on a golf course. Yeah.
1: Doesn't have to win.
0: A lot of other players are thinking, ooh, not a bad deal. Not a bad deal. Now, I'm not suggesting for a moment here that the Victorian government is going to be offering any player who wants to come here a couple of million dollars to come. I don't think so. But it does show that the investment they made in Rory was a sound one.
1: And one that looks as though...
0: It looks as though it's going to pay off. Yeah. And that's what we like to see. I mean, we said at the time that the $2 million being offered to Rory, he was going to be playing, he said, for chump change or something like that. Mm-hmm. Doesn't matter. He talked it down a little bit, as he would. Mm-hmm. but we at the time thought, well, this could be a very, very canny investment on behalf of the Victorian government, and it's proven so. The fact that the Victorian government has now lost the Australian Open to Sydney muddies the water a little bit. But in terms of, you know, the general outlook of golf in Australia, I think it's in a much stronger place now as a result of what the Victorian government has done than it was prior to that.
1: And who's coming?
0: I don't know. But I did hear that Bryson DeChambeau was interested
1: Bryson
0: in
1: DeChambeau.
0: Bryson DeChambeau. And that's just a start. And I think Rory will probably want to come back.
1: Yeah. For

0: another 2 mil.
1: For another two. Well, I don't know if there's 2 mil involved. I don't know, but he might want to come of his own accord.
0: Oh, Adam Scott might turn
1: up. Well, Adam always comes.
0: Yeah, well, no,
1: you know, no one's been, more behind or supported than Australian golf than Adam Scott. Yeah. We know that.
0: Yeah. And when the Sharkies new course in Adelaide is finally open, and
1: that's right.
0: All the trees have been cut down. And
1: I think 560 trees have gone already.
0: Yeah, they have.
1: Which is good news for lovers of golf, isn't it? Of course, a wonderful week for the greatest game of all. I mean, hats off, rugby league. Hats off, hats off. I haven't looked closely at the ratings for the both State of Origin matches this week, HG, but I believe records were broken.
0: Yeah,
1: if Australia has a population, well, let's say we've got 26, 27 million, something like that, I think there are about 30 million people watching.
0: Yeah, you know, the coverage.
1: The coverage and the interest coming from overseas. I don't know what your phone's been like, but mine has not stopped from people from overseas whom I've never met. How they came by my number, I've no idea. Yeah, but they're just phoning me up out of the blue. Often I can't understand the accent, but I know they want to talk about rugby league.
0: Yeah.
1: And that's got to be a good thing. Make of that what you will.
2: 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If that sounds like you, apply today. But please, no time wasters. Only those dedicated to improving the environment through baiting need apply. Get in touch with Club Secretary, the legendary Bongo Bob Baderas at the Cobb Highway HQ. Tell him how much you hate bush junk and that you know all about the Institute through bludging on the blind side.

0: Yeah, Stones, the Rolling Stones, and In the Stars from Foreign Tongues. Now, it's hard to imagine the band was formed in 1962. Did the maths. Now, it's Bludging on the Blind Side you're listening to, and if you want to get involved with the show, 0467920222, that's 0467920222, or the old-style way, royanhg@abc.net.au, royanhg@abc.net.au. And looking at the road to midnight, the path to glory, Sharks 28, Seagulls 22.
1: I think Kieran was reasonably happy with the effort put in by his players.
0: Yeah. Well, he had a couple of outs
1: he did.
0: From Wednesday night, didn't he?
1: Yeah.
0: So Fosball lives on.

0: You know, you'll be able to hear it all on ABC Radio Sport and ABC Local Radio. And then the big one tomorrow night, West Tigers versus the Bulldogs. Mm. The Bulldogs are back, are they, or they're got a win, a lucky win?
1: Well, let's see. They're inconsistent, aren't they?
0: Inconsistent, yeah.
1: Yeah. And the Tigers... very hard, I mean, it's very hard to put a bet on, isn't it? It's very hard.
0: Indeed, on the dogs. Same with West Tigers. They've got a few players back.
1: Yes, yeah.
0: They're meant to be getting some of their exceptional players back.
1: Is Curaçao back? I suppose he is.
0: I think he is.
1: Let's say he is. Yeah, okay, good.
0: Now, then we've got Storm and Roosters West Tigers versus the Bulldogs, 5:30. Then 7:30, we've got Storm v Roosters. Might be 7:35 p.m. getting underway. You'll be able to hear it all on ABC Radio.
1: Yeah.
0: Broncos v Dragons. Well, this is a match of some interest because if the...
1: Well, historically...
0: It's close to history.
1: It's got historic import.
0: Yeah, so if they lose, the Dragons lose this. Mm. They've never got a wooden spoon.
1: No.
0: They're one win away almost from, or should I say one loss away from a wooden spoon, and there'll be a lot of people cheering.
1: Yeah, I suppose so. And this coincides with the opening of that wonderful Centre of Excellence.
0: It's an incredible Centre of Excellence.
1: I mean, I was there. I was there. The Prime Minister was there. It does look spectacular, doesn't it?
0: It does. And it's shaped in the shape of a V. And I was wondering...
1: That must mean so much to the players. And great architecture, you know, causes and brings about great results.
0: Exactly,
1: doesn't it?
0: Exactly. And that raises a question that I had for you, and I asked it without notice.
1: Mm.
0: You know, should we have a centre of excellence competition?
1: Mm.
0: So as people, if they're beginning to think, well, maybe I've got a, you know, a youngster who's interested in rugby league, should I aim him for the Tigers one? I know you're very pro-Tigers.
1: Yep.
0: Should I aim him for, say, the Broncos one, which I hear big things about all the time?
1: Very big raps.
0: Or should I go to the St. George, et cetera?
1: Yeah. Well, that's the thing about the St. George one is state-of-the-art, isn't it?
0: State-of-the-art,
1: it is now.
0: Yeah, now. Exactly now.
1: Yeah.
0: So it's when you look at the Tigers one...
1: Looks a little bit last year's model, doesn't it? Mm. Yeah. Yeah, although the pool stacks up, doesn't it?
0: I know, the pool's fantastic. And I've got to be honest here, is they've done a bit of a revamp on the tiling.
1: Mm.
0: And I think they've, you know, just that, I'd say a golden fleck through it all is just tremendous in the water, especially they sometimes have nighttime events there.
1: Oh, yes.
0: You know, and so on, you know, for fans and, you know. Yep.

0: embouchure.
1: Do you need an embouchure to play the flute?
0: I think so.
1: Oh, okay, fair enough.
0: It's a blowing instrument.
1: Yeah, blowing. Certainly, if you're playing the trombone, you do.
0: You do.
1: If you're thinking of taking up the bone, then make your beeline to the new, rebuilt Centre of Excellence in Canberra.
0: Yes. So it's brief, would be that wide, actually. So you could go there for training purposes, physical training, weightlifting, swimming, all of that sort of stuff. But also musical excellence. Is that what you're suggesting?
1: That's what I'm suggesting.
0: There's a multifunction
1: aspect
0: center
1: to it,
0: of action.
1: And
0: excellence.
1: A wonderful acoustic in it.
0: Oh, yes.
1: Wonderful acoustic in
0: it. Well, you do get interesting acoustics around the pool at Concord, don't you?
1: You do, yes. But that's all ahead of us. And the final match of the round is Panthers v. Warriors. Now, that's the top two teams. Am I right in thinking? Now, that gets underway.
0: That's got to be a match of the round. When's that on?
1: Tomorrow
0: at 6.15.
1: Yeah, I don't know what the league's doing. That should be much more prime time.
0: It should, shouldn't it?
1: Sunday
0: what
1: night.
0: What a weird time, 6.15. Why is that? Do we know?
1: No, they just, you know, let's face it, Abdo's always hated the Panthers and the Warriors. That's the only thing I can think of. He's always dead.
0: Well, this is top of the table. Clash.
1: I know. It's your most important match in this particular gyre of matches because...
0: It should be front and centre.
1: Exactly. Front and centre. Now, look, let's take a short break and we'll be back with more Blindside in a minute.
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6: Who will win the AI race? 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
7: Questions. They've never been more important. So the one thing we'll never question is our duty to keep asking. ABC News. Keep asking.
2: The annual Rugby League World Ball will again be held on November the 7th at Rugby League World Auburn. This year's theme is referees. 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This is Bludging on the Blind Side.
1: That's always a great night, isn't it, the referee's ball?
0: It is.
1: It's a great addition to the rugby league social calendar.
0: Yes.
1: And not enough emphasis is placed on the lives of referees away from blowing.
0: Every now and again, actually, fans and players like dressing up and going out, you know, to a well-structured evening, you know, that has your... a sort of 50-50 dance.
1: 50-50, yeah. 50 rock, 50 punk.
0: Well, almost, yes. Where, you know, you can do your traditional, you know, your Pride of Erin's, your gypsy taps, your jazz waltz, and then after the tables are cleared, the tables go back, and the dance floor is exposed, you know, larger than it was, and you can do your more freestyle dancing and what have you with more rock and roll. It's a terrific night. Very traditional, but people like that. You know, fans of rugby league and rugby league players love rules. And when you have rules, when it comes to social rules, they love that even more.
1: Yeah, and it runs like clockwork.
0: It does.
1: You know, if your canapes are out at 6:30, you can be sure the canapes will be there at 6:30.
0: Yep.
1: If the lamb's or whatever it is, chicken or whatever you've got, or salad, will be served at 8:30 in on the dot.
0: Yep.
1: And the staff are well to the minute.
0: They're switched on, aren't they?
1: They're switched on, exactly.
0: Switched on.
1: Mm. Now, look, the ratings.
0: Oh, this for Wednesday night.
1: Now, these have been immediately hooked into the record deal at

0: the powers that be are coughing up with
1: negotiating as we speak.
0: Exactly. Mm. So they got the broadcast deal has received a timely boost after the State of Origin opener began. The most streamed, well, became the most streamed program in Australian history.
1: Good grief.
0: Now, that's hard to imagine, isn't it? Because they've had some great programs.
1: Yes.
0: The most streamed. Anyway, New South Wales' thrilling 22-20 win had a local television reach of 5.771 million.
1: Good grief.
0: So it's almost, let's call it six. Mm. 6 million.
1: 6 million.
0: With a total audience of 3.995 million, that's TV, 6%. 6.2% year on year.
1: Yep.
0: Total television audience could even break through the magical 4 million mark once the exact kickoff and full time numbers are adjusted.
1: Mm-hmm.
0: The 1.521 million people who streamed the game is a record, beating the previous record mark of 978,000 set in Origin 3 last year, which in turn surpassed the FIFA Women's World Cup semi-final between the Matildas and England. That's going back a couple of years now.
1: It is, but I didn't think that record, that particular one, would ever be beaten.
0: No, but now it's in couple of short years.
1: Yeah.
0: Fans continue to tune in following one of the most memorable finishes in state history, with a 5% increase in year-on-year in the post-game show, which enjoyed a rise of 128% on Nine. Mm. Now,
1: well, that's wonderful. I assume the streaming services were taken advantage of by people from overseas.
0: They would have. That's where your avalanche of phone contact.
1: That's right.
0: With people who you didn't know who they were or where they came from. But they just wanted to be part of the rugby league experience.
1: They were so excited, they just wanted to engage.
0: That's right.
1: And talk rugby league.
0: Yeah, that's right.
1: Often they're in remote communities and there are very few others they can exchange views
0: honestly,
1: with.
0: If you said to me, we're in Stockholm, where are we going to be able to see the game?
1: Yes.
0: Well, we can only rely on streaming.
1: We're in West Cork.
0: Yeah, West Cork.
1: It's very difficult.
0: And again, once the match is on, who do we talk to?
1: Mm.
0: Who can explain, say, should
1: the six again?
0: Six again, well done. Why is that six again?
1: Yep.
0: Or even, you know, should Ponga be in the bin or off?
1: Mm.
0: You know, I mean, that's
1: the that's the burning question, isn't it?
0: It is. Mm. Now,
1: and we can't underplay the important, I'd be interested in the number of Americans who were
0: watching. Now,
1: watching,
0: I don't know if they can get that breakdown.
1: Stream.
0: They might be able to.
1: Mm.
0: But, of course,
1: but I'd say, you know, people who
0: are starting to get the vibe.
1: Starting to get the vibe in the United States.
0: Yeah, well, Vegas has done so much.
1: Well, exactly.
0: Visible.
1: Exactly.
0: Now, of course, it's just at this delicate time where the game is going to the various powers that be in the media and saying, would you like our product?
1: Mm.
0: How about coughing up, say, $50 million per minute for it?
1: Yes.
0: And that negotiations are underway as we speak It's not as though it's just Nine bidding against the, bidding inside the NRL.
1: Yep.
0: There are a number of other participants here, Stan and Dazin and all that sort of stuff.
1: That.
0: So it's a very wide, complex problem.
1: It is. Seven interested at HG. And the other thing is we were wondering just idly some time ago whether bits of it would be hived off.
0: Like Origin sold off as a package.
1: Origin sold off separately or one Origin match sold off separately. You know what I mean?
0: I know. Where do you stand on that? Do you think?
1: Well, I like it all to be on the one network. I like to know when I sit down that I'm not going to have to change channel to watch the game. So it's on the channel. It's you know, I just set it on the rugby league channel at the beginning of the season, and I don't want to touch the remote again. And I'm not alone.
0: So if
1: I've got to go to Seven to watch them, I'm not going to do it.
0: But on the other hand, if they sold it off bit by bit.
1: Yeah. Well, they've lost me.
0: Yeah, they've lost you. Wow. That's a very bold call.
1: I'm just sending a message.
0: Yeah, I understand.
1: I think if you're a rugby league network, you're a rugby league network. Yeah. You can't be partially pregnant. You're either in or you're out.
0: You've got to have pride.
1: Yes.
0: Boldly claim I'm a rugby league
1: network. I'm a rugby league network.
0: And guess what? When you turn us on, you get rugby league.
1: Thank you. Is that too big an ask in 2026? I don't think so.
0: So we've got Volandes. He's springing the prospect of a $4 billion.
1: $4 billion, is that all?
0: Exactly. I don't know why he's going so low.
1: Why is he mentioning that?
0: He's nuts.
1: He's just talking it down.
0: Exactly. We've set the mark there. No, you haven't.
1: Yeah.
0: You should have an imaginary mark
1: of
0: the most valuable sport in the world. I don't know how you measure that, but be that as it may, that's up to them. They're in charge of that. I'm not. Now, This is a $4 billion for a five-year deal that would surpass the AFL. Why compare the AFL? Just leave them out of the conversation.
1: Yep. You know, they've got their own problems.
0: Exactly. You don't have to solve their problems.
1: Let them stew in their own juice.
0: There's no point swinging dicks with the AFL.
1: No.
0: It's a competition you'll always lose.
1: Yeah.
0: Now, Wednesday night's spectacle, record number of eyeballs that witnessed it, and it was a win for NRL, which boasts the rugby league is the most watched sport in Australia.
1: Yep.
0: It also proved Nine can retain and build audiences despite an increasingly fragmented media market.
1: Mm.
0: Now, this, of course...
1: That's my point. If you fragment rugby league, you fragment life.
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0: Yes, and it's been such a week of intense rugby league action. I mean, so many, the generation of issues through State of Origin is just amazing. And, of course, the women's State of Origin was a clean sweep to New South Wales.
1: Wasn't it wonderful?
0: It was. It was, and the quality of the game just improved.
1: Yeah,
0: improved.
1: It does.
0: And your issue about, records, and thank goodness that's, record watching viewers, thank goodness that's on Nine, so you don't miss a thing about rugby league at the moment, across the whole spectrum of the game.
1: That's
0: now, talk back topic, last week and this week.
1: Last week, HG, we had the question, would you like to see the opening NRL 2027 round in Dubai? Overwhelmingly no, HG.
0: Right.
1: Surprisingly, 82% said no, 18% said yes. I haven't got the state breakdown yet, but I will. And once I've got that, I'll let people know.
0: Now, do you think if you'd asked that question, say, before the Iran war, I'm using that word advisedly
1: Iran,
0: it would have got a different result?
1: I think so.
0: Yeah, so the that's a casualty of the war.
1: I think Aussies are happy to see rugby league expand and awareness of rugby league to expand to become an international, universal game.
0: Yes.
1: And I think there is some disillusionment with the way it's been going in Las Vegas.
0: I get that too.
1: Yeah.
0: Maybe
1: Dubai is not, at the moment, Dubai is not the place to take
0: it. Of course, Saudi Arabia's golden cash.
1: Oh, yes.
0: PIF funds.
1: Well, that appears to be evaporating a little bit.
0: It does.
1: With the withdrawal from LIV, which
0: it does.
1: Disappointed many of us to see LIV go.
0: But, of course, they've got World Game Football.
1: Yeah.
0: A very big competition there.
1: Yeah.
0: And I think I'm right in saying that they're getting the World Cup next.
1: I think so.
0: International Football
1: Yes,
0: World Cup.
1: I think so. I think so.
0: So,
1: anyway.
0: What's your talk
1: now,
0: about
1: the topic this week?
0: This week,
1: HG, is should the rugby league community reach out in support of Ashley Kline? He's been much criticised, Ashley Kline, for the... what is being touted as a controversial decision to send off Caelan Ponga.
0: And some people suggesting he won't get match two.
1: Well, I think I've put in a submission to the Rugby League HG that Kline should be retained for the second match and the third match. I think he did a terrific job. I mean, you've got to... you've got to. I often make comparisons in this instance. If you look at what the Ponga tackle, it was not a million miles away from the Suwalii.
0: Yes, I was thinking Suwalii.
1: Yeah. No, not much difference between the two. And Suwalii, nobody disagreed that Suwalii should have been sent off there and then, and he was. And nobody disagreed with that. And I think the same with Caden Ponga. If you come into, it was a shoulder charge, which is automatically 10 minutes in the bin. If the head's involved, it's an automatic send-off. Simple as that. Simple as that. And I think Klein did the right thing.
0: Now, Klein overruled the bunker.
1: Yeah, he did.
0: That's my reading of it. Mm. The bunker wanted to do something else and Klein stuck to his guns and said, no, he's off.
1: Mm. Yeah.
0: And right. He's been applauded for
1: applauded
0: that.
1: Applauded for that, applauded. Yeah, yes, yeah. Yes. But mainly south of the border. There are petitions north of the border to have Klein drummed out of the game completely. And I would say to those people, think of Barry Gomesall.
0: Yeah, Barry Gomesall.
1: Sadly not with us anymore.
0: No, but what a referee.
1: But what a referee.
0: Yeah, just made him up.
1: Made it up as he went along.
0: Yeah.
1: The only thing that was important to him was to have a maroon victory, which he managed to achieve 7 out of 9 occasions when he blew the whistle. And when questioned about that, said, quite rightly, that everyone is, everyone's allowed 2 bad games every now and again. He was very, very honest. That's why we liked him. And I think Ashley Klein's the same.
0: Look, can I just... I know this is running very close to the news, but do you think it was refereed like a club game? See, some people say that if that incident had happened in a club level, he would have been marched somewhere and then asked to sit down on the pine for a couple of weeks.
1: Yes, he
0: would. This time he's sent off, but he's only fined and can play next week.
1: I don't understand that.
0: I mean, is that what...
1: And that's what makes rugby league fans a little bit cynical.
0: Cynical?
1: Cynical. That's my understanding. And I hate cynicism coming into rugby league. I just hate it. Hate it. We've got to have certainty. I think he should have been dealt with, Ponga, as if it had happened in a club game. There were differences with the way the state of origin was controlled in a way. There were fewer six against, which I liked.
0: Yeah.
1: And there were fewer penalties, which I liked.
0: Yeah, they were bleeding obvious penalties, really, weren't they?
1: Yes, they were.
0: Mainly at the hands of Toho in the first half.
1: Yeah.
0: Did you think at the game...
1: Well, Toho, Laurie is lucky to escape with his job, to be honest. I mean, they

0: fell down the base. I mean, playing the ball.
1: I know, playing the ball, yeah.
0: I mean, if you can't play the ball...
1: What are you doing?
0: What are you doing?
1: Yeah, you're playing something
0: else. This is something you learn at the Force Hands Heavens. This is something you learn when you're 9, 8, 9 years old.
1: And you never forget it.
0: And you never forget it. Yeah. So I don't know what frame of mind the players were in when they went out into the middle there, but they didn't receive the right frame of mind until the send-off.
1: Now, talk back topic this week.
0: Oh, yes, sorry. Oh, yes, I've already said. Should the rugby league community reach out in support of Ashley Klein?
1: And
0: you know the numbers. You know how to get in touch. We'll just do the counting.
1: We'll take a short break for these important messages from our sponsors. Back after the news with Bludging on the Blind Side.

0: ABC News. Good morning, I'm Simon Lauder. A three-year-old boy has died and his father is in hospital with serious burns after a house fire in Melbourne's southwest. Stephanie Ferrier is at the scene.
1: The grandmother of the victim has described the three-year-old as a bubbly little boy who was happy all the time. He died along with two family dogs after flames engulfed his Newbury Street home in Werribee just after midnight. She says his 11-year-old brother managed to jump out a window to safety and the father was treated for serious burns by paramedics. Firefighters took an hour to control the blaze and crews are still here monitoring for hotspots, while a specialist arson chemist will examine the scene to determine the cause, although the fire is not believed to be suspicious.
0: Senior government ministers are again defending the tax overhaul announced in the federal budget after the release of a negative opinion poll. One Nation is now the most popular party in Australia, according to a Redbridge survey conducted for the Australian Financial Review. It also shows more than 50% of voters believe the budget will be bad for the nation. Frontbencher Amanda Rishworth has told Channel 9 that changes to negative gearing and the capital gains tax discount are necessary.
2: These reforms are big and they're not easy, but they're the right thing for the country. And when you're in government, you've got to make responsible decisions, and that's what we've done.
0: New data from Cotality shows Sydney is leading a downturn in home values. Julia Andre has the details.
3: A report released today by Cotality shows Sydney home values have fallen by 0.9% in May. Sydney has also seen a slowing in demand for home sales, down 17% compared to the same time last year. The Harbour City's median home value remains the highest in the country at $1.28 million. In regional New South Wales, Dubbo has recorded the highest median home value growth in the last 12 months, increasing by 20%. The Reserve Bank is widely tipped to keep interest rates on hold when it meets in a fortnight.
0: The Queensland government is standing by its plan for Brisbane's new Olympic Stadium despite protests against the project at Victoria Park. Emma Johnson reports.
4: The Games Infrastructure Authority has now taken control of the site with fences put up and the area closed to the public since midnight. The move paves the way for construction to begin on the $3.6 billion stadium for the Brisbane 2032 Olympics and Paralympics. Indigenous and community groups want the park protected, citing its cultural and heritage importance. But Deputy Premier Jared Blay has defended the project.
5: Under our plans for the 63,000-seat stadium, two-thirds of Victoria Park will be green space.
4: He says the government will announce a contractor to build the stadium in the coming months.
0: The co-chair of the ACT Reconciliation Council, Selena Walker, has resigned, saying she's lost faith in the Territory government's approach to Indigenous affairs. The council advises the government on Indigenous history and cultural education, as well as today's Reconciliation Day events. Ms. Walker was a founding member and her departure leaves the body without her Ngunnawal traditional owner. She says her advice was no longer being listened to.
6: I feel incredibly disrespected, not only as a Ngunnawal traditional owner, but as a co-chair of the Reconciliation Council. The whole purpose of us being there is to help the government, to be able to give advice and guide. When you have that available to you, you should be using it.
0: Rescue workers in Laos say heavy rains are threatening the search for two men who've been trapped in a half-flooded cave for more than a week. The pair had been among a group of seven who entered the cave to look for gold.

0: The others have since been freed. One of the first international rescuers to arrive at the site, a Finnish diver, says rain has filled the cave up to the second chamber, preventing divers from entering until pumps can lower the water level. Two players could be in line to make their Socceroos debuts at the World Cup after the announcement of Tony Popovic's final 26-man squad. 22-year-old Christian Volpato has been named after shifting allegiances to Australia from Italy. 25-year-old Japanese-based striker Tete Yenge is also in. Matt Leckie and skipper Matt Ryan have been named for record-equalling fourth World Cups. Leckie is among five A-League players selected. Australia plays Turkey in its first match of the tournament. An Australian cyclist, Jai Hindley, has finished third overall in the Giro d'Italia, with Denmark's Jonas Vingegaard claiming his first Giro victory. Italy's Jonathan Milan won the final stage in Rome. ABC News.
1: Lodging on the blind side.
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3: Yes, welcome back to Bludging on the Blind Side. Can I point out that this is on ABC Local Radio and ABC Sport? Now, if you want to get involved with the show, text line 0467 920 222. That's 0467 920 220 222, or the old style way, ryanhg@abc.net.au. And can I point out before we go on that, look, the text mechanism is something which is useful for a succinct, easy to understand, easy to communicate, easy to get across idea. But we've had some, what I call, PhD length texts, which are impossible to process while we're trying to make the program. Sure. And require after hours work to unravel them. Mm. So I think it's wise to, you know, once again, remind people that brevity is your friend in terms of text. Mm. And Peter from Newcastle and Con from Brisbane, I mean, they're far too long for us even to wrap our ears
5: around. They'd do better to use email.
3: Email, correct.
5: For that sort of thesis.
3: Yeah, I
5: agree. Just on the text, HG, now someone is suggesting that ABDO might be activating a five-year plan with a mission to take the Australian Open tennis to Sydney.
3: I thought for a minute it was going to be a five-year plan to kill tennis off completely.
5: Yeah, well, to kill it off in Victoria.
3: I don't know
5: if ABDO is anti-Victoria.
3: Well, you see, that's where Pat Rafter's comments come in, that he thinks with ABDO.
5: Oh, Pat Rafter's joined Pat Cash now.
3: Sorry.
5: No, fair enough. The two Pats. They're predicting the death of tennis over ABDO.
3: They are.
5: Okay.
3: But, you know, with significant input from, you know who.
5: Now, Steve from Hornsby is suggesting Medvedev is playing the wrong sport. He'd make a great niggler in rugby league as a winger.
3: Oh, well.
5: Well, that's probably
3: I hadn't thought of that.
5: Janet Haddam from Tail and Bend, she's been in touch. She said she's pretty sure Golf Month had something to do with Rory McIlroy's enthusiasm for Australian golf. That may well be.
3: Well, Golf Month's a great boon for Australian golf.
5: It's not
3: till
5: August, is it?
3: No, it's not. Not till August. You know, round about rugby league finals time.
5: That's right. Yeah, good. It's good to know because often Golf Month, as we said before, sneaks up on us. This year, though, it's not. We can prepare.
3: We can.
5: Yeah, and I'm preparing now, even as we speak.
3: You'll be doing a few lectures, the usual lectures.
5: Well, and the usual thing.
3: You know, dressing the ball.
5: Yep.
3: Yardage.
5: Plus fours, what went wrong.
3: Yeah.
5: Stuart Ginn, where is he now?
3: Yeah, it'll be great.
5: That sort of thing. Now, this comes from Brendan in Coaldale, New South Wales. Happy Rugby League. I wish to share a happy story involving successful collaboration between rugby league and greyhound racing.
3: What?
5: I'm all ears.

0: The Thirroul Butchers' home ground at Gibson Park is quite small, with its single field bounded by a railway line and residential areas, resulting in cramped training conditions and stressed turf. Progressive thinkers within the Butchers, presumably drawing inspiration from the achievements of people like Feathers, appear to have struck a deal with the Bulleye Dogs at Stacky Flat in Bulleye.
1: Yes, Stacky Flat. Beautiful track.
0: It is. 30 tonnes of topsoil was trucked in, a drainage pitch scratched out, posts welded and dug into place. The result, a beautiful rugby league facility in the middle of a greyhound track.
1: Isn't that great? Now, if it's the Slacky
0: Flat. Yep.
1: Now, that's got a harness racing track not a million miles from
0: it. Does. It does.
1: So what a mecca that is for racing freaks and league freaks.
0: Well, that's terrific for the South Coast, isn't it?
1: Sporting excellence come to town.
0: Yes, yes. And that with the... Oh, God. That with the St George. I mean, the South Coast is going to go through the roof,
1: isn't
0: it? I know.
1: It's got the... Yep, keep going.
0: He says the problem of studs damaging the track surface has simply been addressed by rubber mats rolled across the sand to create a pathway on training and game days, easily removed on race days. You may be familiar with the facilities at Slacky Flat. If my memory serves me correctly, you gentlemen were made to feel most welcome there many years ago. Well, that's true. We had a wonderful evening of dog racing there, didn't we, HG? The lighting is superb, I'd agree. There's an undercover grandstand. Yes, we took advantage of that. Prolific parking. Well, we had no trouble parking, did we?
1: No, it's easy.
0: Excellent toilets. Well, that's true. Plus all the facilities one would expect at a racing facility. Makes me wonder, did Grass ever conceive of anything like this to help the Shamrocks gain a competitive advantage? Look, whenever the dogs were on in Lithgow, we would train there at the track, mainly because we could run around in the middle, kick the ball around, didn't affect anyone, and the lighting was good.
1: Yes, nighttime.
0: Yeah.
1: Training. Especially at this time of year, we're very short days and long nights.
0: That's right. That's right. But the main reason we went, I think, is because Grass loved his dogs and liked putting a bet on.
1: Yeah.
0: And so he was,
1: over the moon.
0: Say he was distracted, but he kept a weather eye on us and was more focused on the dogs. Understandably.
1: So it's good, but it's
0: good.
1: Not, it's not brilliant.
0: No. Yeah. No. Good, but not brilliant. This comes from Andrew HG. He says, happy rugby league and greetings from Westport, County Mayo in the west of Ireland.
1: Whoa.
0: Home of the Irish chapter of the frustrated Parramatta Eels fan club.
1: I wonder if the Eels know about this.
0: I wonder if they do. I didn't know there was a rainbow connection between Westport County Mayo
1: and the
0: Parramatta Eels.
1: Yeah.
0: I didn't know. I mean, that's the beauty of rugby league, isn't
1: that's
0: it?
1: What you're saying about the internationalising of the game.
0: Yep. That's what's happening. My interest was piqued by your recent discussions of the health benefits of stout and the boycott of thanking Danica. I thought it incumbent on me to make Bludge listeners aware of the historical links between County Mayo, stout and boycotts.
1: Yes.
0: You mentioned that stout has been given to children here since there were still snakes in Ireland. Mount Patrick, the mountain on which St. Patrick spent 40 days meditating on how best to rid the island of snakes, sits just outside Westport. At its base, a pub that serves little else but stout to weary pilgrims who have climbed the holy mountain.
1: Ah.
0: I can speak from personal experience when I say that one or two pints later, weary legs and souls are miraculously revived. Furthermore, a nursing home that I visit for work keeps a stock of Guinness stout in the fridge for medicinal purposes.
1: Oh, yeah, of course it would be.
0: It seems stout not only nourishes the physical health, but also the spiritual health of those of all who imbibe it. Well, that's true. That's a fact, isn't it? What has this to do with the boycott? The term boycott originated in nearby Ballinrobe, County Mayo, in 1880.
1: Yeah.
0: It refers to the total social and economic isolation of one Captain Charles Boycott, an English land agent for Lord Erne, as a response to his attempts to evict 11 tenants. Shopkeepers refused to serve him, his workers stopped tending crops, and his mail deliveries were cancelled. Not even Postpaten Pat would deliver, he says. Boycott was so severely ostracised that he was forced to return to England. However, Father John O'Malley, when encouraging other communities to use the same methods, thought that ostracise was too difficult a term for the locals to remember, so boycott was accepted into the vernacular. Perhaps Danica could start to bring cans of stout to work to ease the severity of the boycott against her. Maybe we'd even hear that familiar refrain once again. Thanks, Danica.
1: Now, he doesn't explain the yields connection, though.
0: No, he doesn't.
1: But that doesn't matter.
0: It doesn't matter. Maybe you could follow that up. But that is interesting. I would agree with that, the etymology of boycott.
1: Yeah, no, I haven't got any questions about that at all.
0: I've got no questions about that at all.
1: Yeah.
0: And isn't it good when a word that does have some mystery about it is resolved?
1: Yeah, no, that's great. People will be sleeping better tonight because of that.
0: Knowing that boycott didn't come from Jeff Boycott.
1: No.
0: It was around a long time before he was. Well, not that long. 1880 is not that long ago, is it?
1: No, well, Boycott's been alive a long time, if he's still with us.
0: Mm. Jeff, you mean?
1: Mm.
0: This comes from Des. Des says, your recent discourse regarding the health benefits of stout got me wondering whether a company like Zigzag Cheese is considering a foray into the world of brewing. If you are, Zigzag Cheese, as far as I can tell, would be able to use the brand Cobber's Stout, as no one is using it at this point of time.
1: Isn't that great news? I'm not sure. I don't know if you can speak on behalf of the plans that Zigzag Cheese might have, especially with the road that you were describing to me before we came on air, and the trucks going through the centre of Lithgow.
0: Well, it's made deliveries very, very difficult. Deliveries to the city. I mean, we've been overwhelmed with requests to deliver cheese to the city, but
1: it's just so hard to get in.
0: Yeah. You've got to go through the Bell's Line of Road.
1: But this won't last forever,
0: or the Mount Tomar route and come out Currajong. I mean, it's just so much harder and longer. Anyway, he says, if you are, Zigzag Cheese, as far as I can tell, would be able to use the brand Cobber Stout. Yeah. There is a Shepparton-based beer called Careful Cobber, described as a clean, easy-drinking knockoff beer.
1: Oh, no.
0: But it doesn't seem to have the same health benefits that stout has. Given we all know that stout is very similar in ingredients to Vegemite, and we clearly know how well Vegemite goes with cheese, it seems only logical that stout and cheese would go well together. Given the proven health benefits of stout, it's not too far a leap to imagine a

0: Venus uses the Liffey, which is beautiful, clear, glorious water that comes out of the mountains. But we have beautiful, I think we have some of the best water in the world.
1: Oh, easily. And you've got the Scotsman's Creek there.
0: Yeah.
1: You could easily tap that.
0: Sure. Cox's River we do.
1: Cox's River.
0: Yeah. Anyway, that's food for thought. Jeff from Newcastle, H. You remember Jeff is our public toilets, changing rooms man in Newcastle.
1: Yes, the person who keeps the eye on.
0: Might have been 2 weeks ago, saying that things were great with Newcastle baths. He says, I have an update on the sickos and pervs census underway at Newcastle Ocean Baths.
1: Right. I didn't realise that was going on or going ahead.
0: He says, and it's not good news. There were mercifully few people at the baths today, but amongst them was a lurker on the promenade attempting to operate a small drone just metres away from the open roof change rooms.
1: Oh, this is not good news.
0: Well, that's what he's saying. I hope that I'm not undermining social cohesion if I report that the drone pilot had the appearance of someone who hailed from north of the Kafusi line. I only mention this as a possible explanation of his behaviour. Not hailing from a rugby league playing nation, he may be excused for not understanding the expected behaviour in rugby league compliant countries. Fortunately, the lifeguard sent him on his way, and I'd like to think that the council worker followed his admonishments with a few instructive pointers on the code of conduct and ethical obligations of the game. If so, one less sicko and perv.
1: That's a great result, though.
0: It is a good result.
1: I mean, to think that the local council has got the...
0: They're doing their job.
1: Yeah. The radar out and tuned and finding miscreants with the hairy eyes on and getting rid of them.
0: That's right. I think we've got to ban drones around public toilets and public bathing facilities, haven't we? I think it is illegal to run a drone, isn't it?
1: It is. I'm not exactly sure what the letter of the law is here, but you would think common sense would suggest it was.
0: But you know, you go to some of those real estate sites, HG, and they've obviously got images there that's been taken by drones.
1: Yeah.
0: Now, how did that happen? Mm. And why isn't anyone doing anything about it? Mm. Why aren't they brought to book?
1: Well, I think Tony Abbott's now the boss of the Liberal Party, so he might be able to take that up as an election.
0: Have they got a position? Has he got a position?
1: He should have a position on drones. I tell you what surprised me, and I know this is a bit off topic.
0: Yeah.
1: One of the people running, maybe even two of the people who are running for Parliament in England at the moment for the highest job, standing on a platform of banning the VAR. Now, the VAR is their bunker in terms of the Premier League.
0: Right.
1: But they find it, you know, all the issues that we talk about all the time about you can't see it with the naked eye, it's not worth seeing sort of thing.
0: Yep.
1: So there's an attempt to get rid of the VAR.
0: I can understand their frustration.
1: I don't know if it'll take off, but it's just fascinating that that's come onto the, you know, the policy platforms of, you know, Liberals, et cetera.
0: Yep. Because as you know, and we've said this many, many times before, if you slow down the footage, you're always going to find
1: fault. Yeah, I know.
0: You are.
1: I know.
0: This comes from Brendan. I hope this gets to you in time for Wednesday ABC meeting re-dog night. Well, that's been postponed.
1: Origin dog night, you can't do it.
0: No.
1: Maybe for the coming week. There is a suggestion that...
0: I meant to have a meeting with the board and Hugh Marks, I think. Wednesday, is it, about dog night? Yeah, Dave says, Yep, that's
1: right. See, that's involving the programming committee too.
0: Yeah, it is.
1: You may be able to get some traction there.
0: Anyway. Brennan is suggesting, he says, one angle that might persuade the ABC hierarchy to go ahead with Friday night dog night could be the allure of cross-promotion with other ABC programming. He's suggesting have Friday 7:30. Well, 7:30 isn't on Friday nights, but it is on Thursday night. Well, let's say Thursday night 7:30. Finish with a light-hearted lead into the upcoming races with ABC celebrity tipsters. For example, Sarah Ferguson hands over to the face of Friday Night Dog Night, perhaps Heather Hewitt, who interviews this week's celebrity tipster, i.e. Costa, who gives his tips on the quaddie and his long shot. Being, for example, the pink dog pruning bale in the 7th, 15-1.
1: Perfect.
0: As the one-camera content is owned by the ABC, ensure that it gets replayed at every chance. Example, the Saturday News sports section. Example, AFL and NRL results, and finish with the dog results, including a vision of pruning bale winning by 6 lengths and Costa and Heather queuing to collect.
1: Yeah.
0: Well, that's a lovely
1: great
0: idea.
1: Image.
0: Finally, on

0: Sundays, offsiders could have the panel discuss for 5 minutes or so, Friday Night Dog Night, and this is an opportunity to give Friday Night Dog Night the Gideon Haigh gravitas it deserves. Well, I will certainly take that email into my meeting with the managing director on Wednesday.
1: Have you seen, speaking of punting and so on, Sean McAuliffe's going for broke? And I'm just wondering if it does enough to promote Dog Night through a great vehicle which examines punting in Australia.
0: Well, again, look, I've only seen the first episode of Sean's program, and it looks to me as if, again, it's falling into the mistake of looking at people who don't win rather than putting the focus on winners.
1: He did, in one of them, participate in a sort of syndicate action, which did produce a bit of a result. The trouble was it was diluted because there were about 10 people in the syndicate, he didn't seem to be, for his $100, making much forward progress in terms of the return.
0: No. Well, it was unclear. I know that part of the episode you're talking about, actually. It was unclear to me how much they'd won and how much Sean had won.
1: Yeah.
0: And with his $100 outlay, if he had won, say, a couple of thousand, why wasn't he excited about it?
1: Yeah, or why wouldn't he say, I've got to do this more often?
0: You've got to do this. Thank you.
1: Yeah.
0: Got to form a syndicate with my family.
1: Yeah, or produced a bill or two and say, look at this power bill.
0: Yeah.
1: It's out of control. I won $2,000 and I can pay it.
0: Thank you. This comes from Steve. He says, I was flabbergasted recently while travelling in Taiwan to discover that Paul Kahn had opened a bleaching facility called the White End of the Tunnel. It's a terrific facility, and Paul seems to have really found his feet, so to speak. We spoke at length about the plausibility of this being a franchise pathways for retiring props. Well, two things here, actually. I think Paul Kahn, stretching my memory a little bit, but I've got a feeling he's one of the very few players to represent both New South Wales and Queensland in State of Origin.
1: Whoa.
0: I think so. I could stand corrected, but I think that's the case.
1: I don't know if you're there at all.
0: The other thing is I've no idea what a bleaching facility might do. What does a bleaching facility do?
1: Well, is it because you've got stainage on your clothes?
0: Maybe.
1: From gastric in extremis, that you have to take and get them, your shorts
0: bleached?
1: Yes, bleached.
0: Industrially treated. Ah, that's probably it.
1: I have no idea.
0: I have no idea if gastric in extremis is an issue that people in that part of the world suffer more of than other parts.
1: Right.
0: But that'd be fascinating for people who are interested in that sort of thing to follow up. We'll leave it to you. Over to you, so to speak. Now, Steve from Hornsby recently discussed the importance of the rugby league mascot and the possibility of introducing Humphrey B. Bear as the official mascot of the new Perth Bears franchise.
1: Yeah.
0: Thank you for the discussion of the rugby league mascot, given the important role the mascot plays in the greatest game of all. Recently, before the Souths v. Knights NRL game, there was a pre-match entertainment which involved the Knights mascot sparring with Nikita Zhu just days before the Nikita fight against Oscar Diaz.
1: We broke that story.
0: Yeah,
1: Steely in the ring with...
0: Nikita.
1: Sorry, Nikita.
0: The sparring session started off as a bit of fun before Nikita clicked into fight mode and hit the Knights mascot with a sickening right hook that sent the Knights mascot crashing to the canvas, with Nikita declared as winner by knockout. This pre-match fight proved to be a pivotal moment leading up to the fight against Diaz, which Nikita won in the sixth round, you recall. This moment got me thinking that maybe we could replace the coin toss before each NRL match by having the two respective mascots having a short 3-by-2-minute round fight, and then the winner of the fight earning the right to choose if their team kicks off or what direction they run in.
1: Well, it's an interesting idea. Myself, I believe that this takes away the heartfelt passion of mascots for the team they represent.
0: Yep.
1: I refer again to the Reggie the Rabbit taking on, the Magpie of the Western Suburbs, which seemed to me to just erupt out of, what are you looking at? Come here and say that, et cetera. Not a, here's the mascot, blah-de-blah, inside the Reggie the Rabbit today. We have Freddie Titmuss inside the Magpie.
0: Yeah.
1: We've got, you know, bloody
0: blah. Sure, sure,
1: so
0: sure.
1: It gets very mechanical.
0: It does. It does.
1: It's the passion.
0: And you get a mismatch, don't you?
1: Yeah, I know. Nobody worries about weight divisions.
0: Yeah.
1: Or, you know, previously. Yeah.

0: record.
1: But I agree that something should be done. There could be more entertainment made out of the coin toss. I agree with that.
0: Yeah.
1: I mean, the coin toss happens and nobody, you know, you just discover, oh, we're running that way. Yeah, well, how did that happen?
0: I know.
1: And we're kicking off. Who's head?
0: At least in the AFL, they do arc that up a lot more.
1: Do they?
0: So it's the two captains come, meets the umpire, the key umpire. Often there's a member of the crowd there doing the coin toss.
1: Oh, fantastic. Well, that's great. See, well, that's a bit of showbiz.
0: Show business. Yeah. Just while we're there, and we've. What do you think of the announcement of teams in a special TV show? This is Origin teams in a special TV show.
1: Well, I'm all for it. I thought that sort of happened a little bit, doesn't it? I mean, with it doesn't say Freddie and the Eighth, hosted by Danica, doesn't that go through the teams?
0: Maybe? Okay, it would, but this is to do.
1: You want a dedicated program, so that people know they've got certainty that we sit down Thursday night, 7:45, or whenever it's going to be, and the teams are going to be announced. Is that what you mean?
0: That's what I'm thinking.
1: Certainty.
0: Yeah. That's right.
1: Well, there's a lot to be said.
0: I'm afraid in the Eighth. I mean, I've got to be honest here. Mm. Where do I find it? I'm being dense here.
1: Monday nights, Channel 9.
0: Yeah, thanks. Now I know where to look.
1: Now you know where to look. Yeah. With the Newcastle mascot, HG, wasn't there someone on a horse at one stage?
0: Well, that's right. They did have a horse.
1: A knight.
0: A knight, yeah. I don't know what Steely's doing because
1: where did Steely come from? Steel isn't made in Newcastle anymore. I mean, the BHP's left.
0: Yeah, and the knight represents so much more closely to knights as in, you know,
1: days of yore.
0: Yeah, that's what the thing, and their whole imagery is around being knights, Game of Thrones style.
1: And kids love seeing a knight.
0: They love seeing the horse.
1: Yeah.
0: Remember how I think it was Buck, the horse that the Broncos had.
1: That's right.
0: And Buck
1: kids
0: had to
1: love
0: go.
1: Buck.
0: I know, he had to go everywhere.
1: Yeah.
0: With a team.
1: Yeah, yeah. Well, that was a matchup. You could have had the knight's horse. And the Broncos.
0: And a race off beforehand.
1: So four to see the field. Who's going to kick off.
0: Yeah, I know. Four times around the field.
1: Anyway. Oh, now, this comes from Ben in Tailem Bend.
0: Mm-hmm.
1: I wonder if he knows Janet. Probably. How big's Tailem Bend?
0: Not very huge. No.
1: They'd know each other. I think the NRL could have a successful expansion team in South Australia with a resurrection of sorts of the Rams. With the backing of OTR and previous local rugby league sponsors, Penfolds Wines. OTR, that's On the Run, is it? That's a series of chains.
0: Yes, it's a sort of supermarket-based.
1: And petrol.
0: Petrol, yeah. Petrol and...
1: petrol, bait, ammo and ice.
0: Perfect.
1: The modern
0: equivalents thereof.
1: Yeah. The only difference between being a state-of-the-art training compound facility, academy and grounds, maybe something the size of Shark Park at Tailem Bend, just out of the city in the Riverlands, QTR pour millions into racing out there with the Bend racing track, so why not a little love for rugby league? In terms of feeder teams, the New South Wales Cup team, Newtown Jets, could fill that void to truly make the Tailem Bend Newtown Ram Jets great again.
0: Ram Jets.
1: I like the Ram Jets.
0: Yeah. And isn't there a toolmaker Ram Jet? They might make a Ram Jet.
1: Yes, I think there is. Isn't it Ram Set?
0: Oh, Ram Set, yeah. I think you're right.
1: Still?
0: Almost. They would change their name to become
1: I'm sure they would. And there might have been a Roger Ramjet.
0: Correct.
1: And Roger could be
0: the mascot. Yeah.
1: Thing is, though, there's no geopolitical advantage vis-a-vis the Kafusi line, is there?
0: No, we're not looking for teams just to
1: south,
0: be teams.
1: We want teams north.
0: We do.
1: Finally, HG, this comes from Alison from the Perth Himalayan Bears country.
0: Oh, good. Yeah, that's right.
1: Happy Rugby League, she says. After discussion of a two-hour segment on groundies and turf on the bludge, which we weren't allowed to give in the end, were we?
0: Well, it's complicated.
1: There were legal issues that we'll probably get into later, but maybe we won't. Anyway, this article piqued my interest. Matthew Oliver, curator at Lang Park, has shared his turf preparation techniques for Magic Round. So she says, fans, Grow lights and 7 kilometres of line marking is only just part of it. It's greatest preparation for the greatest show on turf.
0: Right.
1: So isn't that good? If people are interested in becoming groundies...
0: There's a website they can go to with how the Lane Park people do it.
1: That's right. How they do it. So that's excellent news. And again, I thank all contributors.
2: The Maguire Society is committed to a breeding program that will keep members busy even if the current feral population of bush junk is tidied away in the next decade. Members have heard the big cat rumours. And now the Maguire's Big Cat Subcommittee has sourced some promising gear from the internet dark web. As we speak, the Society's bright sparks are turning out the first litter of really big cats. Due to drop in November. This news will excite progressive members and forward-thinking betas who have been looking for the next level challenges through bludging on the blind side.

0: Yes, Camp Dog there from King Stingray on ABC Radio Sport and ABC Local Radio. You're listening to Bludging on the Blind Side. Now, Wednesday night, Australian coach Kevy.
1: Oh, Kevy, yeah.
0: Yeah, Kevy. He watched the State of Origin series opener knowing that up to 15 players in action could take on host nation Australia, as in opposition to host nation Australia.

0: Being Tonga, New Zealand,
1: yes.
0: Samoa, etc.
1: Okay, I'll give you an idea of how it works. The tally of 15 players is a huge jump from four Origin players who took on Australia last World Cup on home soil 2017. Now,
0: gee.
1: Yeah, 2017. These four players were James Tedesco, who played for Italy, Josh Papalili, who played for Samoa, yeah. Jared Hone, who played for Fiji. I saw him in action with the Fijians.
0: Yes, right.
1: And who's sort of, I don't know what to describe it, not very, not very active with the Fijians, but nonetheless he was there in the jumper.
0: You are.
1: And Andrew Fifita, Tonga. Now, this year, New South Wales squad includes To'o, Samoa, Crichton, Samoa, Stags, Tonga, Kula, Tonga, Fanua Blake, Tonga, Radley, England, Saifidi, Fiji, McLean, New Zealand, while the Queenslanders have Kalimponga, New Zealand, Tabuai, Fido, Samoa, Toia, Tonga, then the Samoa, and Nikora, New Zealand, another Tonga player. Now,
0: it's not right, is it?
1: No. Can I say that an elegant solution to this is you've got to pick and choose.
0: Yeah.
1: You've got to pick and stick, should I say, quoting Alan Jones. Mm. Now, I think that if you decide to play for Origin, that's great, but that sort of means that you then have to follow that through and play for Australia or not play.
0: Yeah.
1: You can declare that I don't want to do that. This way of playing for State of Origin, then going playing for another nation, seems to be a bit kind of counterintuitive, really.
0: It is, yeah. See, I thought back in the day you had to be born in the state or play your first rugby league game in the state, and that determined what state you were legally able to represent.
1: Yeah. Now it's up to you quoted 14 years and 4 months.
0: Mm.
1: But, before you have to worry about picking a state.
0: That's right. That's right. And even if you do pick a state, then you can, if you've come from Samoa, you can represent Samoa. Right. And I don't think that's right. I mean, I'm all for Samoan rugby league, don't get me wrong, and Tongan rugby league, and indeed New Zealand rugby league. I think they're all great. I love them.
1: Yeah.
0: Well, love's probably a little bit too, it's not quite right. I've gilded the lily a little there, but you know what I mean.
1: I do. You're supportive.
0: I'm supportive.
1: Yeah, as long as they don't win too much.
0: Yeah. But I think we've got to clamp it down a little bit, and you've got to, be born in New South Wales or Queensland to represent that state. I think that's the only elegant way of dealing with it.
1: But can I just back up a bit and say,
0: or we could be even more specific and say you must be conceived in the state that you're going to represent.
1: Yeah. Well,
0: now, I know that can be, on occasion people are going to give us falsehoods. They're going to say, oh, no, we weren't on our...
1: On the job.
0: We weren't, we weren't on in a caravan park in Queensland when that happened. We weren't. We were back home, et cetera. That's up to the medicos and the legal system to work that out. But I think if we make it that the moment of conception is where you belong statewide.
1: Do you think it cheapens the World Cup, though, to have Tedesco, who's obviously a great player and would be chosen if they're, in normal circumstances, but the trouble is there's better fullbacks now.
0: Yeah. He played pretty well, though, didn't he? I mean, he won the game, didn't he?
1: He won the game, yeah.
0: He won the game.
1: Yeah.
0: I mean, it was Teddy. A split second. Great moment from Teddy.
1: Yeah, great moment from Teddy.
0: Yeah, well done, Teddy.
1: He said he had faith he'd pull it down.
0: Yeah.
1: Which is a lovely idea.
0: Yeah.
1: No, what I'm trying to get to is I don't mind that there's people playing State of Origin who come from Samoa, but when he goes back the other way, I don't think he can then say, oh, well, now I've had enough of that, I'll go and play for Samoa.
0: Yes.
1: I just don't think that's right.
0: It's not right. And
1: It confuses kids, exactly.
0: A lot of kids who get behind their state team, and they do.
1: Yeah.
0: And these players are role models who influence their lives. They do. We know this. This is fact. But for them, can you imagine how disappointing and disillusioning it was for kids, a few years ago when Teddy ran out for Italy?
1: Oh, it doesn't make any sense.
0: I mean, kids are, traumatised by that.
1: Yeah.
0: They'd have to be.
1: Now, there was a Penrith player whose name's just eluded me for a minute, half who went to play for Italy as he's finished up his career.
0: All right.
1: Oh, there's nothing wrong with that.
0: No, that's fine.
1: Yeah.
0: Because that helps spread Skills.
1: Skills. And the word have got around of, bloody hell, this bloke who used to play for Australia is coming to help us. That's great. You know, we might be able to win a match here soon.
0: That's right. That's right.
1: Now, the other thing is that there's so many kids were disillusioned by the game the other night because of, you know, obviously the obvious incident. People, Queensland people thought they were going to win it easily in the end, and then all of a sudden the accident that, I use that word advisedly, the incident happened. And so, you know, obviously, you know, Kalen Ponga was sent to the off.
0: Yes, he was
1: sent and off. So tears, tears. And now this is compounding to that misery by suggesting that some of the players, you know, won't be there for Australia. Because that was the great beauty of league, was you could play for a club and then play State of Origin and hate the people in your club because you were playing State of Origin. And then some of those people went and played for Tonga and you could hate them again playing even though you loved them because they played for the club in Origin.
0: That's right.
1: It's confusing.
0: I agree. And I do have, and this doesn't happen often, I do have some sympathy for Kevy in this matter because it makes it very difficult for Kevy in team selection, doesn't it?
1: I agree. Does he focus on...
0: Well, he's going to pick a team and then all of a sudden he's going to get a phone call. G'day, Kevy, it's me. Oh, no, listen, mate, I'm going to play for Tonga.
1: Okay. The boys are going to Tonga. You know who I mean, the usual crew. We'll be over there from the 15th until the end of the show.
0: Yeah.
1: So, sorry, matey, good luck.
0: Come, mate. Yeah, but thanks for asking.
2: 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Burnouts begin at 3 p.m. sharp. All cars, drivers and staff to be registered by October 30th. There will be no exemptions. This is Bludging on the Blind Side.
3: Are there any winners in the cost of living crisis? What's causing the algal bloom?
4: Questions. They've never been more important. So the one thing we'll never question is our duty to keep asking. ABC News. Keep asking.
2: The Rugby League lotto numbers for this week are 2, 9, 12 and 11. Supplementaries are 8 and 10. This is Bludging on the Blind Side.
1: Yes, now, just in passing, I did mention, of course, the AFL has decided to get into the Origin caper and they've got announced another match a couple of weeks ago between this time South Australia and Western Australia at Optus in February next year.
0: Wow.
1: In the hottest part of the year, which is always good.
0: They must look at what happened on Wednesday.
1: Exactly.
0: Night.
1: So
0: and those numbers.
1: The numbers are just unbelievable. And they say, well, we should be able to do something like that.
0: Yeah.
1: But then the narrative, the reason you're doing this. Of course, I was thrilled with the promotion that Gallen gave the match on the other night, Wednesday night, with his suggestion that, you know, he hates the whinging Queenslander because the whinging Queenslander always claims...
0: Gets you down.
1: But he was saying that the difficulty is they always claim underdog status when they're not. Not that the betting would indicate anything but underdog status. Like the other night, I think Maroons were at a longer odds, certainly in New South Wales, than predictably enough, the Blues were. But now, I was just thinking of a whole picture here of what learnings, as we use it now, could the AFL take from the Origin the other night and apply to South Australia and Western Australia?
0: You might have touched on it a couple of minutes ago, HG, in just general discussions of State of Origin. Look, I think to begin with, you've got to have the kindling. The kindling's got to be there. And once you've got the kindling, i.e. a belief in statism, a belief that your state means something. Now, it's up to South Australians, and I think they do. Well, whenever I've been talking to South Australians, they're always talking themselves up. Well, I don't mind that. They're allowed. And I assume the West Australians are the same. Well, that's good. You've got the kindling. What you need is the spark.
1: The spark, that's right.
0: Now, that's right. To take learnings, as you ask it, when New South Wales were playing Queensland, the kindling was certainly there, based on years and years of New South Wales beating Queensland by using Queensland players.

0: The spark, however, was when Arthur Beetson ran out and punched Mick Cronin in the head, because they were club mates. They both played for Parramatta. And the concept of mate the mate,
1: yes,
0: is just as big and today important as state the state.
1: Yeah.
0: And that's the message that's got to be reinforced. And we often lose that. We often lose, you know, everyone understands state v state. Oh, yeah, yeah. What they forget is mate v mate. Mm-hmm. And I'm very critical of Channel 9 for not pushing the mate v mate message that used to be, years ago, was being pushed all the time. State v state, mate v mate, hate v hate, et cetera, et cetera. That was all great. But that's disappearing. And I think if that goes, then, you know, the whole house of cards could crumble.
1: Yes, I take your point. Now, I can't do the where they are origin from the players quickly enough to actually work out who the mates.
0: Yeah.
1: We have to bash each other in the head. But I take your point entirely.
0: Mm. But that's what you need.
1: The spark. The spark.
0: Yes.
1: I agree. The Klindling's there.
0: The Klindling's there. Yeah.
1: Because there's enough players to come from South Australia and players come from Perth.
0: That's right. Look, I don't know about the animus between West Australia and South Australia, but certainly the animus between Victoria and South Australia is palpable.
1: I know, but the trouble is...
0: I mean, the Klindling is there.
1: Yeah, I know. The trouble is that only deals with... South Australia and Victoria.
0: Victoria, yeah.
1: But the difficulty is now we're making a jump across the Nullarbor to include Western Australia.
0: Yeah.
1: So, you know, and of course, those snakes is a good thing to start with. You've got crappy snakes. Yeah. We've got the best snakes in the world. All that sort of stuff.
0: But what you need in this is a couple of dockers that will go at each other.
1: Yes, that's correct. Absolutely correct.
0: That's the spark.
1: Exactly. I couldn't have put it better. A couple of dockers having a go at each other, who have one wearing a Victorian shirt and the other one wearing a WA shirt.
0: That's right. That's what you want. So if they can find that and if they can instill in the players the understanding, and this was the Riot Act was read to both Queenslanders and New South Wales players back in the day, that forget about clubs, forget about loyalty, forget about mateship, it's all about hate. It's all about hate. That was drummed into them. And that's what's got to be drummed into the West Australians and the South Australians, that, okay, you're going to be playing with this bloke on Sunday or Saturday, but for tonight...
1: Yes, that's right.
0: You hate his guts.
2: 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This is Bludging on the Blind Side.
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2: Shambles, the award-winning documentary of rampaging Roy Slaven's final season with the Lithgow Shamrocks, has just been released with narration by the Fox, Josh Adokar. Download this rugby league cinematic experience through Bludging on the Blind Side.
1: Yes, Roy, texts.
0: John's been in touch. He says the population of Taylor Bend is 1,720 people.
1: Good. Clears that up.
0: Clears that up.
1: They'd be able to run a half a team with that and combine with the Murray Bridge rugby league community.
0: Yeah. Now, Janet's been in touch from Taylor Bend, and she says that she doesn't know Ben at all. She doesn't know him.
1: Oh, what about him? Must be bigger than we thought.
0: Yeah.
1: Maybe.
0: Or they're a bit clicky.
1: Yeah. Clicky. Yeah. Well, that can happen.
0: That can happen in the

0: bend. You know, if you're over that side of the bend, there'd be North Benders, South Benders.
1: Yeah, no, that's right. Now, the big issue of the week is the organisation of rugby league now that Abdo has departed.
0: Yes.
1: And there are some suggestions that Peter Volandis will take on both jobs of what I'm describing as CEO and chair of the rugby league.
0: Yep.
1: Now, Volandis' ascension to the role of executive chair is not given, is not yet a given, and he would need to lobby hard to make it happen. It is potentially high risk, high reward option for Volandis personally and the league more broadly. It might just be a thoroughly bad idea that runs counter to good corporate governance. Now, I don't like the idea of that. The people accusing Volandis of being, you know, the chairman and the CEO of bad corporate governance. There is a suggestion is that he has to get a fair few votes, i.e. all the clubs but one, to actually change the constitution to allow him to become...
0: Oh, the constitution's got to be changed because constitutionally it's illegal.
1: Yeah, they would need somebody separate to be the CEO or to be the chairman. So I'm not sure why he's thinking of doing both, really, because it would be very time-consuming and a lot of paperwork and, you know, you've got to keep account of receipts.
0: Well,
1: and...
0: that's true, actually. Can I just say this, however? I often say to people... If you want to get something done, approach someone who's busy.
1: Mm.
0: The busier people are, the more they can do, often is the case. And I think Volandis is a person just like this. The more you give him to do, the more he can do.
1: He
0: thrives on work, doesn't he?
1: He does.
0: I mean, it's an inhuman workload.
1: He wears the sleeping suit so he doesn't have to go home.
0: No, that's right. That's right. But the amount of work he's done for racing and rugby league at the same time is phenomenal.
1: I know you get a vote in this vote, and I don't want you to declare your hand because I wouldn't ask you to do that because that's between you and the ballot person.
0: I don't think legally I'm allowed to declare my hand publicly.
1: Fair enough. Mm. What are you thinking at the moment? What are you seeing as the traps for rugby league should this go forward? You've just alluded a couple of good reasons why.
0: Well, I want to sit down with the board and with Peter, with Feathers, and just have a clear image and understanding of what the vision is.
1: That's a good starting point.
0: Now, I'm prepared to give Feathers a little bit of slack here and wait until this deal for
1: the
0: broadcasting
1: rights.
0: Yeah. Let's wait till that's settled. Then I'd like to sit down and see what the vision is. And if Feathers can convince me that he's the man to wear the two hats, then I'm prepared to consider that. But that's all I'm going to say at this because I don't want to get into legal hot water.
1: No. Can I ask?
0: A bit like Gus the other night.
1: No,
0: you know, Gus was in legal jeopardy there. If he had any comment to make about Ashley Klein and the decision to send this player off,
1: it could have cost the league a fortune.
0: He could have been in jail.
1: Yeah.
0: And all of Channel 9 could have been in jail.
1: Yeah. Now, coming to the vision... you've declared that your vision is to have all league on one channel. I think you're not particularly bothered by which channel it is.
0: That's true.
1: But you don't want to be flicking around with a remote to find rugby league. You always want to know where you are. 6 o'clock, if that's when Danica's going to present, teams with Danica, great. Thanks, Danica.
0: That's right.
1: You want to know it's there.
0: That's
1: now,
0: right.
1: Would that be an idea that you would prosecute through this power of the vote that you have?
0: Of course.
1: Mm.
0: Of course. And any preliminary discussions I've had with the CEOs of the various clubs have always been of the same mind. Whenever I go to the Bulldogs club, Canterbury Bankstown, I know that all the television sets are on the one channel. Sure, you've got the club keno that comes through every now and again, and that's great. I'm prepared to wear that. But you know you don't have to either approach the bar and say, listen, mate, can you put it on the rugby league channel? Because you know it's already there. There's
1: one rugby league channel. That's a perfect example.
0: And that's what I want in every club and every house in Australia, that you do not need to touch your remote to watch rugby league.
1: Can I ask? You've been around all the clubs. You've canvassed a lot of the clubs.
0: Yep.
1: The trouble with this vote is the Volandis needs everybody to basically back him, or otherwise it falls over.
0: That's true.
1: Are there any clubs that are a bit shy about voting for Peter, the Wollongong Wizkid, in this regard?
0: Yes.
1: There are?
0: Well, there are. I don't want to name them. St George. I won't name them. Newcastle. But

0: generally speaking, we are of one view.
1: Mm-hmm. Right. Channel.
0: That's it. Mm. But even those clubs that disagree with Peter about different things, still in agreement with my view and the view we've just talked about, that there is no room for remote in any rugby league club.
1: Yeah. Now, are you getting pushback with Ashley Klein, for instance, on this, and people are using their vote in this Volandis matter to get movement on the Klein issue?
0: At this stage, a little bit too early to tell. Mm-hmm. I think the Klein issue will be clarified once we know that Ashley is doing the second
1: State of Origin match.
0: Then the issue will disappear.
1: Yeah,
0: it'll just disappear. And I know that coming from north of the border, there's a lot of pressure to punish Ashley Klein and get rid of him and remove
1: him. There's a petition, apparently.
0: There is a petition, yes, with several hundreds of thousands of signatures on it, I believe. But I don't know if the signatures are genuine or not, or whether it's just some clown sitting in a caravan park, blasting away with the Bic.
1: Yeah.
0: I don't know. It may well be.
1: Yeah. Look, there's so many of these issues yet to unpack, and we will be able to unpack them next week.
0: All right.
1: Sadly, that brings us to the end of Bludging on the Blind Side.
0: Is it that time already?
1: It is.
0: I'm just ready to talk rugby league.
1: I know. Well, yeah, and the remote. We'll join you next week when, once again, we bludge on the blind side. See you later, blindsiders.

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2: The Cats are humming. They've won four in a row. They sit third on the table entering the weekend, while Carlton are on the hunt for their third straight upset of the Cats. It is an unusual record and one which very few teams in the competition own. If we consider a streak in football is, you know, multiple games strung together, there are only two teams in the competition that have won consecutive games against Geelong. One is GWS, who have won their last four games against Geelong. The other one's Carlton, who have won back-to-back games. And outside of that, there's only three other teams who even won their last start with Geelong. And that is one in a row for those other three teams in the competition. So I don't know if the Cats have such a thing as a bogey team, given how good they've been for a long period of time. But the Blues have beaten them in three of their last four games. This is Friday Night Footy on ABC Sport. There are no late changes. Both teams out there doing their preliminary warm-up. The great Australian, the late Neil Danaher, is going to be honoured in just a moment. A moment's silence before every game this weekend. And of course, the lead up to the King's birthday Monday week. But Cameron Ling's here, Mick Malthouse is here, Corbin Middlemass and Matt Clinch to call the footy, Lauren Borden on the boundary. Just repeating again, no late change ahead of tonight for the Cats and the Blues. Set it up for us, Slingy. What is it about Carlton? Why have they been successful, do you think, in recent times against your beloved Cats?
3: Well, hard to say why against Geelong, because I think they're a little bit different even in the last couple of weeks to what they were able to beat the Cats with. One thing we do know is that they're good at stoppages and they're good at contested ball with the players they've got out there. So that gives them a chance against the Cats. I think the Carlton form line of the last 2 weeks with the wins came on the back of a pretty decent form line in Michael Voss's last couple of weeks. I think they were playing some okay football and in patches some quite good football and just either couldn't sustain it or it might lapse a little bit, and then they ended up getting beaten. That cost him his job. And then the next 2 weeks, the ones that they've won, were almost a continuation of that. However, they have improved a little bit. And again, I think, Mick, they were on the path to improving this. Post-clearance, post-contested ball, their ability to transition the ball, which has been a work in progress for quite a while and one that needed a bit of work, is starting to work a little bit. I feel like they're getting the ball from their defensive 50 into their forward 50 a little bit more fluently, a little bit more efficiently. I think the forward line then is starting to look a little bit more dangerous and open because of that transition of the ball. And if they're able to sustain that tonight against a very good Geelong team, that gives them a chance. Good in a contest and moving the ball better than they have at any other stage this year.
2: It's a big step up in class, isn't it? From where they've been with wins over the Dogs and the Power to now playing this version of Geelong.
3: It is.
4: Particularly the way Geelong have rebounded. There's a couple of players who were close first time. I think he'd been dropped for a number of weeks. Gets back into size. Manor, who was... Did he get dropped at all?
3: No, he didn't get dropped,
4: but he was on the cusp. He's been absolutely brilliant since. So you're right, Cameron. I listened to Cameron the other night on the TV saying about his arm at times still hurts him. So that's interesting. That was a pretty severe break, but he's in really good form. Neil is well, I'm going to say grown, but he's grown stronger in his belief that he can play that role. They're a very complete side.
3: And I've said this a number of times, said it last week at the game against Geelong and Sydney. All the attention's on Bailey Smith, and the tagger goes to Bailey Smith. The best player in that Geelong team, where's number nine? Max Holmes.
4: Absolutely. Without a doubt.
3: He's the game-breaking one. He's the one who just gets them rolling. And his form right now is up there with any other player in the competition. You should be speaking his name when you're discussing who are the best mids in the competition.
2: Two teams are making their way over to the broadcast wing. The moment silence for Neil Danaher. You were coaching, obviously, in the league when Neil was coaching Melbourne. I'm not sure, did your careers ever overlap? He would have been playing through the 80s. Surely at some point, obviously, he was so interrupted due to injury. But your recollections of your crossings with Neil over the years, Nick?
4: It's an interesting one because I haven't really gone back to have a look at it yet because I just know he was there.
2: Yeah.
4: I've had Terry at the football club when I was at Collingwood. Certainly played against Terry. I'm assuming that Neil would have been

0: in and about as a young player there. I finished in 84. I'm not sure what years he played. Certainly coached against him. And met him, you know, hundreds of times, of course, when you go to functions and so forth. Just a damn good bloke.
1: I mean, an iconic Australian, the 2025 Australian of the Year, Neil Danaher, sadly passing away on Monday. Let's kick it down to the pre-match ceremony.
2: All been impacted by violence. Before the game tonight, we would like to honour a very special person, a key figure to the AFL industry, Neil Danaher, who passed away on Monday. If you are able, please be upstanding and join the coaches, the players and the umpires as we pay tribute to Neil Danaher. A man whose courage inspired a nation through strength, humility and unwavering determination, Neil Danaher showed us what it truly means to fight with hope, to lead with heart and to never give up. Neil, thank you to you. Your legacy goes far beyond football and your impact will be felt for generations to come.

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1: Appointed moment before the start, Neil Danaher, who passed away on Monday. Of course, we're thinking of his wife, Jan, his four children. He was one of 11 himself and, of course, one of four Danaher brothers to have played for Essendon in that famous game back in 1990. And as tragic as it is when someone passes, particularly a guy that left such an impression on Australian life through three incredible phases or three incredible journeys in public life, first as a player, then a coach, and then obviously the work that he did the last 13 years when he was battling motor neuron disease that he described as the beast. But it gives us an opportunity to reflect on all the wonderful things they've done. And Adam Tomlinson joined us on AFL Monday on Monday night on ABC Sport. And he spoke about growing up with the Danaher family. He was his mum and Jan were best friends. And so he obviously went on and played in a King's Birthday game, but he recalled one of the quotes that Neil often said about, if you don't like it, change it. And if you can't change it, change the way you think about it, which I thought was just a great phrase, and what a wonderful outlook and a mantra which to live by. His playing career really was reflected by his third act in public life, and the fight that he showed when he was taking on motor neuron disease was there in his playing career. He had an ACL tear in 1981. When back then, Mick, it wasn't, having an ACL tear in 81 is not the same as having an ACL tear in 2026. He made such an impression by 21, he was made captain of Essendon. The next 3 years, he didn't play a single game as club captain. The team won the flag in 84 and 85. He had comebacks in 85. The team won the flag. He played a handful of games that year, second knee reconstruction. 87 came back, third knee reconstruction. Then played 11 games coming back again in 89 and 90, including one game in 1990 with his three brothers. An incredible fighting career over the course of a decade where he only played 80-odd games and yet had so many injury interruptions along that time, his life as a player, Neil Danaher. Lauren Borden is with us on the boundary tonight. Loz, great to have you with us again for Friday Night Footy. There's a lot of navy and a lot of white out there.
2: There is. It's lovely to be down here on a Friday night with the team. About 60,000 people are expected, the latest report is. Maybe it's a little bit higher than that, so a reasonable enough crowd for a 12-degree night in Melbourne. A lot of navy, a lot of white, also a lot of orange with the Carlton Respects game. So the numbers on Carlton's jumpers are in bright orange. We had the gold last week, so another week with some special coloured numbers here. But a very chilly night here in Melbourne. Paddy Cripps did win the toss, and it'll be Carlton kicking towards the city end or the Ponsford stand end in this first term.
1: Thanks, Loz. Keep an eye on Jeremy Cameron. He loves the Blues, even though the Cats have been up and down against Carlton in recent times. Incredibly, he's gone 6 scoring shots, 7-6-6-6. He has 6 looks tonight. Could be a rough old night for Josh Fraser and the Blues. He's undefeated so far. Let's see how the caretaker coach of the Blues goes against Chris Scott and the Cats. Here with Matt Clinch on ABC Sport.
3: And the opening umpire for the throw-up has picked out a free kick, and it's going the way of Oshie Mullins against Patrick Cripps. Out pass away to Bailey Smith. Kicks Geelong inside 50. Haynes got up. Crash the pack. Ball spills down. Ollie Henry tries to get a disposal away. It's picked up by Pitnett. Out pass away to Dean. He's tackled. And the umpire will ball it up just 35 metres out from the Geelong goal.
4: As you call, Clinchy, Oshin Mullen has got the job on the Blues skipper, Paddy Cripps.
3: Hitnett tries to shark it forward into the path of Chira, but Lawson Humphreys gets there, hand pass to close, back to Blitzarves in the left forward pocket. He pokes it towards the teeth of goal, looking for the Flyers. Neil brings it down, Dempsey on the goal line. It's a rush through for a minor score. Just couldn't quite boot to it before it crossed the goal line. Opening score behind the way of the Cats through a minute.
1: The Blues bring it in hurriedly with the kick from Newman. Goes out towards halfback. Mark taken and then just keeping it moving further on is Haywood. Kicks down the boundary line, finds Akers. He gets a little cheer on his return. First game for the year for him. Long kick down the line and Kemp can't trap it. Spills out on the southern wing. No late change coming in. I'm just getting a look again at that Ollie Dempsey play on the line. He certainly felt like he'd come off below the shin. Below the knee? What do you reckon there, Liggy?
4: He might have a point about that one. He's forced it down with his hands. And did that brush the shin, which counts as a kick?
1: Boundary throwing. Walsh hit it at speed, but there's a free kick coming back. Ruck infringement going Edwards way. Handball away towards Holmes. Your man Lingy gives it off to Smith. That's Bailey. Feeds it forward by hand. Out towards Manor. Shakes a would-be tackle. Got a hand pass looking for Mullen. Walsh is there to break it up for the Blues. Handball away to Akers. He can keep it moving forward to Cripps.
3: As they link up around the outer wing, Tagasmir trying to dance around his opponent in the end, has to retreat back by foot. Kicks to Jacob Wiedering, who takes the mark. One of two inclusions for the Blues tonight alongside Blake Akers. Gives it back to Tagasmir, the young second-year Blue. After not featuring last year at AFL level, he's called to play on. Still in two minds here as he cuts back on his right and the kick is smothered. Guthrie brings it down at Rickshays, back to Wiedering. Hand pass back to Tagasmir. He looks to just kick it long up the line. Cripps presents, brings it down to the front. That's where Walsh is. Hand pass to Ainsworth. Tries to get around close. Draws the tackle. Gets a hand pass back into the middle of the ground. And Ollie Florent picks it up for the Blues. Swings it out to Haynes on the broadcast wing. He has time and space. Looks up inside 50. McGovern has found himself free in the right forward pocket. And he takes the mark in front of Kolodziejczyk. He's 45 metres out from goal, out to the right.
4: Nice ball used by Haynes there. Geelong had a pretty decent setup back in their defensive 50 and just was able to find McGovern in amongst a few cats.
5: The Carlton held their width. That's what saved them. On this wing, they held their width, which gave them a good opportunity to get the ball without any Geelong players interfering with it.
3: Leading goal kicker for the Blues this season with 21 goals, 8. The defender reborn as a forward. He comes in from the right forward pocket. It's across the face of goal. Pit net rises. Can't take the mark off hands. Trying to keep it alive. Haywood, it goes out through Ollie Dempsey and across the boundary line for a throw-in. Cats by a point. Blues in attack through the opening 3 minutes. Friday night footy on ABC Sport.
5: Lingy, are you surprised that Cowan's taking and walking in the shadow of Cameron?
4: Yes.
6: Hit it out, surprised. He grabs it out the rucks, spills down to Zach Guthrie. The Cats handball away to Holmes, links up with Bailey Smith again. He turns it over. Straight to Florent, takes the intercept mark. And a question off the SMS from Chris to around Oisin Mullen as to what his job looks like tonight as Florent drives it all the way to the behind line through for a minor score.
4: Well, it's a different sort of job because it's Cripps. So Oisin Mullen, a little bit smaller. He's super quick, powerful. He's had jobs on Dacos and Butters and Heaney and all of those who are similar speed, similar stature. This will be a different challenge to be able to take on the beast that is Paddy Cripps.
5: Yeah, he's not going to... You'll get him running.
4: Yes.
5: He won't, but he won't get him...
4: Body on body.
5: Yeah, so he, body on body might be a bit of... Particularly if he goes forward, I think Mullen's be okay around the ground, though.
3: Scores level behind a piece as Zach Guthrie from half-back kicks up the wing. Ollie Henry flies and Jacob Wiedering gets a fist in there to spoil out of play. Mick Malthouse and Cameron Ling with you for Friday Night Footy. So just repeating those matchups. Cameron is alongside Cowan for the moment. Dean has the company of Jack Henry, who started forward once more, and Wiedering has been on Shannon Neal for the opening stoppages. While Harry McKay at the other end has Sam DeConing. Connor O'Sullivan alongside Kemp as it's thrown back in. Blitzavs tries to knock it to the front. Pitnet tries to follow up. Bailey Smith with a hand pass. Back to Blitzavs.

0: Loses possession, close down low, he's tackled and the umpire will board up. Lauren Bell, Borden on the boundary.
1: Just a little observation on Graham Myers on the bench. He's already getting a little bit of work done just above his right knee, which is where he's been playing with that damaged ACL. So almost getting some prep work before he even goes on the field.
2: Good observation. Thanks, Loz. From the restart, Stewart, handball away to Holmes, who's been busy early, tumbles a kick into the middle of the ground. Dempsey runs onto it, does a full U-turn, kicks inside 50, and Dean easily able to pick it off. Fullback for the Blues.
3: He reads the ball well. He's such a young player.
4: Impressive. Yeah. In fact, I thought he may well have got camera, but...
2: Oh. Kicks to halfback, away to Akers, handball away to Cowan. His kick smothered. Nice 1% there from Shannon Neal. Ball back into a pack of about five or six bodies. Wilson extracts it for Carlton. Handball to Ainsworth, away to Wiedering, back to Wilson. Handball to Walsh at centre-half back. He gives it to Newman for the Blues. Carlton's out. The kick finds Chera on the wing.
0: He has time to have a bounce, although the ball doesn't immediately come back to him. Jack Henry's in chase. Chera looks up. Moments lost inside 50. Cam Guthrie down low. Zach Guthrie down low trying to knock it forward. McGovern's there. Little toe poke in there from Oshin. Mullen kept the ball in front of him. The Irishman got it to Jack. Jack Henry, now to Guthrie, up the wing, and it's kicked by Mullen, into the path of Manor, got a cruel bounce. It bounces to Edwards, though. Geelong haven't lost momentum. Half-buster Blitzavs, now to Manor at left half-forward, looks up inside 50, Jeremy Cameron on the lead. Beautiful pass from Sean Manor.
3: That is
0: what the Cats do at their best.
3: That is how you kick a footy to your forward, because that lead was slightly off centre to the way that Sean Manor was heading at speed. So he had to kick the drop punt,
4: inside,
3: but slightly off with the angle. Brilliant football.
0: The Coleman medalist. Last year, he's five goals behind Jack Gunston starting tonight. From the left forward pocket for the opening goal of the match, he hits the post. Just ripped from right to left. And Geelong two behind, so Carlton one behind through 7 minutes of the opening term. Friday Night Footy on ABC Sport.
2: I mentioned those last few games against Carlton for Jeremy Cameron. 3-3, 6-1, 5-1, 3-3, and 4-2. So they haven't had a great matchup for him in recent campaigns. Not that many teams do, as Wiedering from the back pocket kicks down the wing for Hayward. It's got the clean buzz cut as he kicks down the wing trying to find Kemp, and it's punched away by O'Sullivan and to the boundary line. Another throw in here right on halfway. Flood lit, the MCG. Cool night, around a dozen degrees, but no rain, which is good news. No late change. Josh Fraser in the coach's box, his third game in charge as the caretaker.

0: Johnson and the Blues keep the opening goal of the match here at the MCG. They get the goal from their first 8 scoring shots against Port Adelaide. Not the case tonight, but they are in front. 1-1-7 to Geelong, 2 behinds. 8.5 minutes gone, opening term. Friday night footy on ABC Sport with Mick Malthouse and Cameron Ling.
1: Clearances, interesting, 5-1, but that one was that one.
0: Yes.
1: And Pinnock's done pretty well in the ruck, but hasn't been able to get the ball clear. But 5-1 Geelong's favour, and yet we're going to see a... It can only come in 3 ways, and one of them's a stoppage, and that's a stoppage goal.
2: Yeah, it was just a missed opportunity. I think Zach Guthrie, Max Holmes for the Cats. One hesitated a little bit, but that is a superb finish.
1: It is, isn't it?
2: Watching that on the replay, great goal.
3: Now he's up on the wing, Hayward. Ball might be coming his way. Walsh had other ideas, grabbed it, caught. Atkins on him in a flash. Stops Sam Walsh in his tracks. And Atkins for Geelong pokes the kick out wide to De Coney. 5-point lead here for the Blues. They kick the first goal short to Bailey Smith. With the headband on and the locks flowing again tonight. Kicks a 50-metre drop punt deep into the pocket. Dempsey rises over the back. No mark. Spills down to Manor. Handball to Dempsey. Keeps it alive to close. Big tackle. Haynes holds it up. And a ball up forward pocket here. Punt road end where the Cats are attacking in this opening term.
0: Thrown up, Pitnett sharks it down, straight to only Henry, who gets a hand pass away to Manor. His kick is partially smothered by Newman, close to the boundary line. It bounces across and in the left forward pocket for the Cats. A boundary throw in. The Blues by 5 points, 1-1-7 to Geelong, 2 behinds.
1: I think Hewitt makes a little difference this side. Is this his third game or fourth game? Because I know he's been back for the previous 2 wins anyway.
0: He played 3 in the VFL as Pitnett sharks it out towards the boundary line and it'll bounce out in front of Cowan and the umpire says throw it in.
1: I think he was one
0: back. Fourth back.
4: Yeah, one back with Voss and then the 2 under Fraser.
1: Yes, right. So back. He's only one back, yeah. But they've and the call before about how Carlton have been going, they've won a lot of quarters of football.
0: 20 disposals, 14 and 26 last week against Port Adelaide. So his fourth one back tonight. He's at ground level trying to get it clear for the Blues. Dean's hand pass chopped off by Atkins. He's tackled by Walsh. It's still 35 metres out from the Geelong goal. The punt road end, the Blues by 5 points.
1: And Carlton got a good setup outside of the back 50, which is going to give them a chance here to be able to contest this ball.
3: Pitternet grabs it out of the ruck, kicks up to the wing. McKay in a tangle with Deconin. Ball hits the deck. Bruin got it out by hand, away to Holmes. Hand pass to the boundary line for Cameron. Their only left footer out there appropriately. Dabs it down to half forward. Bruin, hand pass to Smith. Kicks back inboard. Bailey Smith, offhand, spills through to Manor. Works his way through traffic. Shoots, misses. Just to the left, behind for Sean Manor. We've got 3 of them to start Geelong. There was one that should have been a goal at the start of Dempsey. Then Cameron hit the post and now Manor just the wrong side of the left-hand goal post. So 1-1 to 3 behind. Carlton by 4. A dozen minutes in. Friday night footy on ABC Sport.
0: Nick Newman tries to bring it in quickly. Wanted to get it to Hayward. Bailey Smith comes in from the side. Now lays the tackle. Tanner Bruin offers support. There's no prior opportunity in the eyes of the umpire. He'll ball it up at left half forward for Geelong.
1: Tackling's been outstanding by both sides. Yeah. Really big hits around the body.
2: That should be a free kick. Shepherding,
0: and the free kick will go the Blues' way. Harry McKay competing in the ruck will take it at right half back for Carlton.
1: I'm a bit stiff there. I know it's a free kick, but
2: McKay almost ran into.
1: He ran into Atkins, the play. Yeah, he did.
0: De Koning got into his back in the eyes of the umpire up the wing, and George Hewitt, the man we're just talking about, takes the mark. They want to go short the Blues. This is what they've done under Josh Fraser. They take more uncontested marks and try and control the tempo. Short to Cripps, who goes back to Newman. Just got his fingertips underneath it as he has it centre wing on the members' side. Kicks over the head of Hayward. That's a bad turnover. Dangerfield runs on it for Geelong. Hand pass to Bailey Smith. Releases Myers. Centre half forward. He looks up. Cameron 1-on-1 inside 50 against Cowan. Cowan makes the spoil. Dean comes in. Close sweats on him. Wins the footy back. Hand pass to O'Connor. A little fumble from him. And the Blues desperately defending. Dean gets back with support from Walsh and they lock the ball up just 25 metres out from their defensive goal.
1: Bad fumble.
2: Yeah.
1: One touch. It'll be one toucher in the goal line.
3: Forward 50 stoppage for the Cats. Jack Henry palms it down. Top of their attacking goal square. Walsh intercepts. Handball away towards Dean. Handball to Haynes. Handball to Akers. In the back pocket. Long kick out of defence for the Blues. Up towards a one-on-one. There's a tangle there. Eisen involved along with Guthrie. And Eisen gives away the free.
1: Yeah, didn't look at the ball. Guthrie took up good position. Just got to keep your eye on the ball and back your body right into your player. Make him earn the mark.
3: Cats inside 50 again to the hot spot. Dean.

0: up, hits it off, takes the intercept mark.
1: He's going to be a good player.
2: Yeah, isn't he?
1: I know he's got all the hallmarks of his dad, but he's taller, and not only taller, he's got that left foot.
0: Son of Peter Dean, he goes back with the short kick to Cowan. Cowan long down the wing, and Byrne keeps it alive. So Byrne, a little jinking run, kicks back down the wing, finds Hewitt. Hewitt under pressure, coughs it up, holding the ball, advantage applied, and here go the Cats. Bruin down to Ollie Henry.
3: He has the mark and looks up inside 50. Cameron's on the lead. In front of him is Dempsey. Not required, Jeremy Cameron, and Ollie Dempsey takes the mark. He's slightly left of centre. He'll kick from 45 metres out.
1: That should be 50 metres. There was a 50 metre... The rule of a player running between the kicker and the mark, the Carlton player ran straight through it. Anyway, the mark's taken here.
0: He did too. He
1: was straight through it.
0: Yeah.
3: Has kicked three behinds Ollie Dempsey in his last two games. 10 goals, 8 for the season. Looking for the Cats' opening goal of the match at the 14-minute mark. He crosses through the 50, strikes it pretty well. There's no denying him this time. And Dempsey has Geelong's first, and they take back the lead. 1-3-9 to the Blues, 1-1-7. 14 and a half minutes gone. Opening term, Friday Night Footy on ABC Sport. Cameron Ling and Mick Malthouse.
4: And just the inside 50 starting to creep up a little bit for Geelong, those repeat entries. So 9-4 at the moment. Clinchy made mention of the fact that Carlton want to mark the ball a lot more under Josh Fraser. So Carlton have taken 16 uncontested marks to 6 to Geelong. But they're clearly trying to continuously bite off those short ones. And now they're starting to turn over a little bit. And Geelong are going, yeah, hey, we'll keep pumping it back inside forward 50.
1: Yeah, and the more you take on a good side, and you mightn't be the best side, you're going to give the ball away at some stage.
0: Four to zip the last 5 minutes too. The inside 50s all Geelong's way. De Koning, handball away towards Bailey Smith. He just threw it out under pressure. Jagger Smith had it, lost it in the tackle. Pack forms over the top of Atkins and Cripps. Umpire says holding the ball.
4: Who's got it?
0: So it's going to go to Cripps, who stands up with the footy. Carlton free. Hand pass away towards Jagger Smith, who just kicks into space. Missed his intended target in Young. Picked up by Humphreys. Geelong back the other way. He overkicks it. Taken by Jagger Smith. Carlton back the other way. Down the half forward with the kick, and Young backpedaling takes the mark.
1: Yeah, he backpedaled and fell over, and he had a clear target inside 50.
0: Flynn Young, the lefty, trying to spear it into the pocket for another one in Mackay, not to be. Slides past him and one bounce into the behind post to throw in deep forward for the Blues. We are 16 minutes in, and it is Geelong who lead it by 2 points. Friday Night Footy on ABC Sport. Your thoughts throughout the night, 0437 774 774.
3: Blues deep into attack. Mackay doing the ruck work against the Koning. Mackay tries to take possession, spills out to Bruin. Hand pass to Humphreys, looking for Bailey Smith in the back pocket. He knocks it onto O'Sullivan. Curls it around his body. Awkward ball for Jack Henry. It ricochets off his knee, up towards Haywood. He now needs to try and get rid of it. Hand pass to the boundary side. And the umpire said, lasso free kick. We'll go the way of the Cats. He did have Billy Wilson there, but the hand pass was wide. And Geelong take back possession. Sean Manner working up the field, has it a half back. Comes inboard to Smith.
4: Disposal number 9 already for Bailey Smith.
3: Just about to have a look.
4: Not a great one. No. Sold his teammate into a bit of trouble.
3: Got it to Humphreys, who was good enough to get himself out of trouble. O'Connor now the hand pass to Tanner Bruin. Works it back to Manner as they try and work it up the Shaymorne stand wing. And Sean Manner now with a long searching kick. Jack Henry in prime position. Can't take the mark. He might have been dragged down. And the arms chopped in the eyes of the umpire. And Henry will take it at right half forward. Still 2 kicks out from goal. Gives it back to Manor. Hang on, 50.
4: No one stood on the mark. This is the rule that is frustrating a lot of supporters. So if you are in the protected area, you at least one person has to stay. Unfortunately, on that occasion, I reckon two left.
1: Yeah, but can't you back off?
4: No, not if you're already there. That was the change over the off-season. If you're already there, you can't then leave the 5 metres. But it's frustrating, Nick.
3: It's a gift for Geelong, and Jack Henry a chance to put through his third goal of the season. And he does so from 15 metres out. And Geelong have the last 2 goals of the match after the Blues kick the first. They lead by 8 points, 2-3-15 to Carlton 1-1-7. 18 minutes gone, opening term, Friday Night Footy on ABC Sport with Cameron Ling and Mick Malthouse.
4: I think the hard thing is, so clearly Carlton players are there because they're in the marking contest and the free kick's paid. But I think as it eventually got back to Jack Henry, because it took a little while to get back there, everybody had cleared the area.
1: Yeah, they're all gone.

0: Whereas it's hard for them to say just because you're in the marking contest.
1: Yeah.
2: And who's
0: got to stay there? Yeah, which one stays?
2: I mean, there's four of them just took off.
3: The umpire was trying to tell Hayward he had to stay, but he was already on his bike.
2: Yeah, he would have been 15, at least 15 metres by that stage away.
0: Do we really want that to be 50?
3: It's a good question.
0: I don't think
2: we
0: do.
2: Pull it back.
0: I don't think we do.
4: Geelong by 8 points. Edwards leaps up at the restart, palms it down. Cripps, though, first possession, handball away to Hewitt. Kicks the Blues inside an open forward 50 and a good kick off O'Sullivan.
2: Yeah, good mark.
4: And tanks the intercept. He's our last rising star, Nom Connor O'Sullivan. That was back in the early parts of last year. Goes short to Holmes. Holmes a long kick out at the back flank for O'Connor, who marks, trying to tell the umpire whether the man on the mark should be saying, and the ump, standing, and the ump said, play on. So he hurriedly kicks down the half forward. Haynes intercepts for Carlton, handball away to Florent, kicks in the centre square, finds Hewitt, handball away to Mackay, ugly kick forward, picked off. Stewart can get it going the other way for the Cats.
3: Goes straight down the pipe, Edwards takes the mark, wants to play on, desperately trying to reel him in. Was the efforts of Florent, it spills out. The kick inside 50 to Jeremy Cameron is superb, and Carlton cannot defend that.
0: No, but they can't defend the high half forwards of Geelong at the moment. So Sean Manners already had the 9 disposals.
2: Yeah, coming up to the stoppage and work back. And Carlton dropping right off them. And they're dropping off Cameron here too, which is amazing.
3: Manner found him once more. Cameron opens up the angle on the left boot, curls it around the corner and puts through his first of the night. The Cats for the last 3 in the contest. And they lead by 14 points as they establish a break. 3-3-21 to the Blues, 1-1-7. 20 minutes gone, opening term on ABC Sport.
2: They can't stop Geelong moving from half-back into a scoring position at the moment. They're not locking off the high-back who takes the mark, like was Thomas Stewart.
1: Yep.
2: He then works the ball up. They can't take the ball off them, and then they fall. Look, if you're going to play on Cameron, you've got to play on Cameron. The idea is, you're on him because he's so good, and you're shorter than him, therefore you're giving up the big mark, so therefore take away the small short kicks.
1: Yeah.
2: So,
1: gee, they don't help themselves, though, do they? Like the Newman turnover, Mackay turnover.
2: Shocking.
4: Like, they're your senior guys.
2: Yep.
4: Makes it tough to defend when it's coming back like that. 14 points is the lead for Geelong, 3-1. Reached out back in the middle. Carlton in their respects jumper tonight. The Carlton respects game to raise awareness and prevention of domestic violence. Jagger Smith, the clearance, kicks inside 50, picked off by Stewart. So Stewart handball away towards Myers. Myers under a bit of pressure, just got a kick away, skids across the halfback line. Ison, Wayne Harms-esque, just whacks it further inside 50 off his belly, picked up though by Myers. Handball away towards Stewart, handball away Sullivan, his kick smothered. Nice one percenter from Young, forces the turnover, comes to Ainsworth, he decides to shoot himself and hits the post.
2: It's a strange decision, really, because he's 2 Geelong players in the goal square. I would have thought he would have tried to square it up.
4: 3-3-1-2, a dangerous kick out. 21 minutes into the opening term. It's the Cats by 13 points. You're with Matt Clinch on ABC Sport.
3: Tanner Bruin reeled in the mark under the pressure of George Hewitt. Now we'll give it back to Tom Stewart. So the margin, 13 points. Geelong's way. The Cats with the last 3 goals in 6 minutes. Stewart up towards half back. O'Sullivan with a ride. And he takes the mark on the back of Young. Quickly gets the hand pass away to Graham Myers. From right half back, sends it up the wing. Jack Henry rises this time. They're all having a go at it. This time on the back of Jacob Wiedering. He waits a kick up to Jeremy Cameron. He marks it right half forward. 55 out. Curls onto his left. Dangerfield's in the goal square. Edwards getting back. Spoiled away in the end. And knocked through for a minor score by Hayward, doing the work in the defensive goal square. Geelong by 14 points. Lauren Borden on the boundary.
5: Shannon Neal's just come back up from the rooms. He was down there for about 15 minutes with a left side issue, but he looks ready to get back on the field.
4: Thanks, Loz. 14-point game. Geelong on top. Hayward off the back flank now. And the exiting kick out. Got it to Jagger Smith, who rips it down. Handball away towards Newman. Sweeping hand pass back to Hayward. Defensive side of the wing. They're hemmed in here. Handball away to Byrne. Finds a bit of space. Kicks it on the half volley to Ainsworth. Tough collect. And then the turnover by hand. Dangerfield. He's under immense pressure.
0: That's
4: too.
0: Holding the ball.
4: Ball held to him. Didn't get it out. Holding the bill. Free kick. Carlton.
0: Yeah, he tried to get the handball away. It got spilt to the ground. And then while he was on the ground, he dragged it back in. And as soon as he did that, it was his responsibility to get it moving, and he couldn't. Clear free kick.
4: The usual Carlton jumper with the white monogram in the middle, the navy blue, but it's also got an orange trim around the sleeves and the collar. orange socks and the orange numbering on the back. So

0: All the players with an orange number for the Carlton Respects game. Cats in their premiership white shorts. They've got the white base to the jumper and the navy blue hoops that we're accustomed to. As the Blues get it moving forward, and Connor O'Sullivan, that's his trademark, just a big intercept mark at halfback for Geelong. They lead it by 14, time on opening term. The Cats with the footy at halfback.
1: Look like little boys up there. The colours look Melbourne for the back. Carlton just don't have a marking option outside of Mackay, and he doesn't go near any that's in the air.
2: Mick Malthouse with you on ABC Sport. The Cats just wax it in their defensive 50 as Colajasny works it back to Guthrie. He can give it back to Colajasny. No one's on the mark, so he'll play on. Look out to the Shane Warne stand wing where Myers is the target. Had to wait for it. Isom slid it in from the side. He spoils it out of play and a boundary throw in. One of three teenagers out there for the Blues tonight, Jack Isom alongside Harry Dean and Taylor Byrne. And it's the Cats who lead by 14 points, having booted the last three goals of the match.
0: Boundary throw in on that southern wing. Pitternet, more telling touch, but straight to Manor. He's been busy. Hand pass away towards Dempsey. Likewise, short kick to Dangerfield. And Danger's got it here.
3: Couple of numbers back for the Blues, though.
0: Kicked a goal in every game he's played this year, Dangerfield. Long kick inside 50 through the hands of Edwards. Forward pocket still live for the Cats. Dempsey collects outside of the right boot. Oh, Dempsey from the tight angle, the sheep pocket. He makes it his own. Dempsey's got two. And Geelong are having their way increasingly. 4-4 to 1-2. It's a 20-point game, and Ollie Dempsey, under all sorts of pressure, never really looked like he had a lot of time and space. He doesn't need it. 25 minutes into this opening term, Cats by 20, Cameron Ling, Mick Malthouse.
1: I didn't go near him, Ling. They fell straight off him.
3: Yeah,
1: and he was able to get the kick that he wanted to get.
3: It's remarkable the ground he covers, though, Mick. But you're right. Well, as soon as he won this, look at the work rate to get inside to that crumb there. He picks it up.
1: No one and everyone stood off him.
3: That's not a genuine defensive intent to just kill the ball.
1: Hit the body. You've got to say kill the body. That's not what I want you to say. But you've got to hit the body, which means that ball is then under pressure.
0: Nice finish outside of the boot.
3: Oh, superb.
1: But you know, you probably practice that, and you don't need to practice it without anyone on you. Well, that was Carl just backed straight off him.
2: Ollie Dempsey with two for the match. The Cats with the last four in the contest, and they lead by 20 points. The secondary stoppage in the middle of the ground. Geelong 4-4-28 to the Blues 1-2-8. Edwards up against Pitnett. Spills down the way of Bailey Smith. Tackle dispossessed. Umpire says holding the ball.
3: Outstanding tackle.
2: Walsh is rewarded with his tackle. Tries to get a hand pass to the run of Wilson from halfback. Puts Smith under pressure. Got a hand pass away to Chera. Between wing and half forward. Kicks inside 50. Looking for Taylor Byrne, who used his body well. Just couldn't take the mark. O'Connor gets a hand pass underground for Geelong to Stewart. To O'Sullivan, who throws as the umpire. So it's coming back.
0: I didn't know he still called those in modern AFL footy.
3: No, they don't call pushing the backs either, Corks. So
1: they don't.
3: Look at this, Mick. There you go.
1: Oh, wow. And you know what? That was the same umpire. But for those that aren't watching this, there was two hands in the back of the Geelong player, straight in the back, pushed him over. And that same umpire has picked up the throw. So it's not as if an umpire wasn't there.
2: Taylor Byrne, his tackle got the arm of Tom Stewart, therefore he couldn't execute the hand pass, and the umpire was right there on point. And Byrne gets his chance out to the right. He comes out to the left, opens up the angle. It's a good strike. It's to the goal square. Players are there. Mackay can't take the mark. Edwards is tackled immediately. And the ball up will be in the goal square for the Blues at the City End. Geelong leading by 20 points.
0: And Taylor Byrne, first year Blue, of course, had that shot after the siren against the Pies to win the game earlier in the season. Evans got a hand pass away towards Walsh. Hurried snap under pressure, misses near side. Left from the Surf Coast. Sam Walsh against Geelong. 4-4 to 1-3, 27 and a half gone opening term.
1: Sam Walsh, 1-5. He just hasn't gone the next step. I know he's a possession getting player, but he has not got to the 30s with, say, 20 and 10. And that's an inside 50. They're really missing that sort of play.
2: Jack Henry showing his aerial work, but he took a little while to get rid of it. Dribbles the kick up the wing in the end. To Koenig gets a hand pass to Humphrey. Sends it up towards half forward. Edwards is in the pack. Racing back. Florence should get there first. Close wheels him in. Too slow. Never heard him coming.
1: Well,
2: and that's the challenge when you play the Cats. The pressure will always come. And Brad Close takes it in those trademark long sleeves. He's at left half forward as he veers out to the right. Looks inside the forward 50. Where's Shannon Neal? He's at the back. He tries to present. Bailey Smith is the crummer, spinning out of traffic. Hand pass taken by Jagger Smith. Set Chera challenge. Breaks away from Jeremy Cameron. Hand pass to Newman in the back pocket. Back to Wiedering. The clearing kick now up to the wing. Geelong are well set, though. Edwards is there. To Koning as well. Mackay was the one in the middle for the Blues.
0: They reload immediately. To Koning long towards Jack Henry. No mark. Bolt out of the way. Wiedering for the Blues. Cleans it up. Gives it to Dean. Handball out to Akers. There's not a lot down that southern side where Akers is heading. Handball away to Wilson. Oh. The wide jumpers close in. Wilson just jinking run gets away from his direct opponent. Short kick to Jagger Smith. Not a great kick. Turnover. Matt has got it. He's tackled holding the ball. So Walsh wins it back, but it's not clean for the Blues, and they're not doing themselves any favours with the way they're using it.
1: No, well, the forwards aren't doing themselves any favours either because they're finding themselves in the back half of the ground. So yeah, when they come out of the back line, the Blues have got nothing to kick to.
0: Cats pressure red hot, and I'm playing a mid-table team now. The Blues towards the top of the tree. These Cats, they've got the better of this opening term. There's Lachie Cowan, the last touch of the quarter, sends a kick inboard, but it's all Geelong 4-4. They lead Carlton 1-3. And it's a 19-point gap in the game. The Cats had six more inside 50s, and they lead it by 19 points at quarter time, 4-4 to 1-3. This is Friday Night Footy on ABC Sport. The goal kickers in that opening term, Ollie Dempsey's got two. He could very well have three after the replay showed that the first score of the night, which they deemed to be behind, actually came off below the knee. So really should have been counted as a goal. It didn't go to the arc, no review. Dempsey with two. One each for Jeremy Cameron and for Jack Henry, who started forward again tonight. And Will Haywood has the only goal for the Blue Baggers. There was no late change, so sides coming in as selected. Off the SMS, Rob in Greensboro says, has McGovern been reborn as a forward? Feels like he spent 3 years relearning the role from the other end. Is that leading goal kicker this year,
4: yes.
0: McGovern, with 21?
4: It's a good effort.
0: Is he a forward now?
4: I don't know what he is.
2: I think a few of his turnovers across half-back made him become a forward.
0: He's off contract at season's end, so there's a decision to be made there. If Carlton get a list manager, they haven't sorted that problem out just yet. Rich from Ocean Grove, loving the call. I'd love to hear Lingy's thoughts on Tanner Bruin. I've been really impressed by his development this season. He was rested last week, turned 24 on Wednesday, didn't play against the Swans. What do you make of the 10 games from Tanner?
3: Yeah, I thought they've been excellent. Really good. Even when the team was struggling early on in the year, I thought he was their one of their better players. He's already had four score involvements tonight. Just an absolute travesty that he missed a whole year of football last year. But he's bounced back and he's playing great footy.
2: He's averaging a career-best 23 disposals this season, having, as Lingy said, sat out all of last season.
0: More from Lingy and Mick coming up in just a moment. This is Friday Night Footy on ABC Sport. 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
2: Hitnet wins down the tap, but it's Manor who sharks it for the Cats. Loose hand pass, and it spills away of Haywood. He gets to 50, fires on goal. That's an impressive finish. Didn't need a lot of room and space to make the most of it, and the Blues keep the opening goal of the match here at the MCG. Manor found him once more. Cameron opens up the angle on the left boot, curls it around the corner, and puts through his first of the night. The Cats for the last three in the contest, and they lead by 14 points as they establish a break.
0: It's a goal in every game he's played this year, Dangerfield. Long kick inside 50 through the hands of Edwards. Fourth pocket still live for the Cats. Dempsey collects outside of the right boot. Oh, Dempsey from the tight angle, the sheath pocket. He makes it his own. Dempsey's got two. And Geelong are having their way increasingly.
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0: It is quarter time here at the MCG. Friday night footy. Seven games this weekend. One down. Big win for the Hawks last night. Standalone Friday night footy. No overlap. Four teams having the bye. Cats by 19 points here through one. Cameron Ling, the legendary Cat, and the coaching icon, Mick Malthouse, with their take.
3: A few little alarm bells ringing, Mick. Yeah, certainly if you're in the Carlton coach's box. Geelong plus 13 in contested possessions.
1: That's the one.
3: Plus 6 in inside 50, so the ball is getting there. And they, from those 15 inside 50s for the Cats, they've had 8 scoring shots. four goals four, and some of the players who are getting their hands on the ball for the Cats are the ones the Blues don't want. So Sean Manner is that high half forward delivering it inside 50, has had 10. Bailey Smith had 10 disposals.

0: Lawson Humphreys, that beautiful ball user off halfbacks, had 7. Ollie Dempsey's had 6 and kicked 2 goals as well. Yeah. So it's not just static, slow ball users who are getting plenty of the footy. It's the dynamic ones, and that's really worrying if you're Josh Fraser and the Blues coaching group.
1: Yeah, I totally agree. And young Smith for Carlton, he's going to be a heart and soul player. But have a look, his execution is quite poor. His selection was quite poor. He's at 33%. He's the highest possession getter. Now look at Paddy Cripps. I think he's only had 1 kick, 3 hand passes. He's a mile off. Chera's an interesting one. It looked like he could have been one of the answers they needed around the ball. He just doesn't get the football.
0: Only 3 disposals for him in that first term.
1: Big Harry, 2 possessions, just doesn't do enough. Young and Kemp. What? So they're tall. They're make-believe talls because they haven't got a lot of tools.
0: Well, so that's about the point I was going to ask you about. They've got some tools, but it felt like in that first quarter, Geelong were completely dominant in the air.
1: Yeah.
0: Connor O'Sullivan winning intercept marks, Tom Stewart intercept marks, but even then kicking down the line, Jack Henry taking big strong pack marks. You got Jeremy Cameron deep and Shannon Neal, who hasn't done much yet, but it felt like Geelong were in total control in the air.
1: Well, once that goal was kicked by Carlton, it was sort of like, right, let's start. And from that moment, the ball movement of both clubs is in total contrast, and it is what the ladder says. One is down at 15th, one is at equal top or thereabouts. The clinical work of Geelong off the back line, Carlton could not stop it until it went inside the front 50, and a couple of times they couldn't even stop that. So at best, Wiedering and even young Dean were able to hold up a little bit. Contrast, when Carlton come into the back line and try to get the ball inside their front 50, it is so slow. It is in the air. Stewart marks it. They don't even need Henry down there. And I mean, let's face it, he is one of the best backline players in the competition.
0: Yeah.
1: He can play forward and put more pressure on a Carlton side that's just struggling in there. So the difference is ball movement. There's only 8 possessions left, but the ball movement is quite astoundingly different.
2: 16 clangers for Carlton in that opening quarter of footy.
1: Yeah.
2: Different gravy after wins against the Bulldogs and the Power, coming up against a red-hot Geelong team that is purring. Cats by 19, second term underway. Free kick. He's paid a crossing the centre line free.
1: That's another one.
2: It's going to Edwards and the Cats. They get it going forward. The two Henry lads, the brothers, collide in midair. Neither of them take the mark. Spills down to Neil. Geelong still with it. Handball to Myers. Handball away to Dangerfield. Kicks to full forward. Turnover. Touched on the way through. Haynes keeps it moving for the Blues. To the back pocket for Haywood. Oh, high up and under. Just got to Jacka Smith. Takes the mark. Handball away to Ainsworth. Running off the back flank. Dabs the kick to the logo. Connor O'Sullivan punches it in the other direction. Florent left it behind. Jack Henry wins it, gives it to Myers, kicks wide for Holmes. Holmes dabs it inside 50, and that's a layup. Just finds Ollie Henry, who marks against the boundary line left forward pocket.
0: Gee, Connor O'Sullivan has had a game so far. Again, even that, he didn't mark that one, but he closed the space so quickly. The big, strong fist, create the turnover, and then
1: the balls
0: Geelong forwards were off their opponents everywhere.
2: This is still in his wheelhouse, even though he's against the boundary line. Ollie Henry hooks it across the body, misses near side. So early stages, second term, 4-5 to 1-3. It's 20 points and feels like it could be worse than that. Early stages, second quarter, Friday night footy on ABC Sport. Cats on top of the Blues.
3: Billy Wilson, the third-year Blue, looks to bring them back into play. Into the back pocket for Cowan, who takes the mark in front of Shannon Neal. Copped a knee to the hip in the marking contest early, as Lauren Borden reported. Up towards George Hewitt at halfback. The Blues through Chera. Receives the hand pass and kicks up to Mackay. A 2-on-1. Kemp can't get there. O'Sullivan's having a game. Makes the spoil. Lays the tackle on Pitnet. Hand pass comes forward from Cripps. Got it to Kemp. Has Jagger Smith over the top. He runs to 50. Can poke a kick over the top. It's touched on the way through. Edwards getting back for Geelong. Too slow as McGovern lays the tackle. Holding the ball. And a bit more urgency from the Blues with their pressure inside forward 50.
0: Yeah, but Mitch Edwards, just a little lesson there. Great work rate to get back there, win the ball. But then just that little lesson, you don't have that extra half a second on the AFL field. And he could have given the handball to Tanner Bruin. Thought, oh, I might try and find another option. And bang, gone. Great tackle, Mitch McGovern.
3: Jagger Smith's kick inside forward 50. Just a delicate touch from Tom Stewart, which denied McGovern on the lead. Now he gets a free kick for a tackle, holding the ball.

0: in the left forward pocket to break the run of goals for Geelong. The kick is offline to the right. And that is what you get with Mitch McGovern. A bit of everything, but he has been pretty accurate so far this season. 21 goals, 9. Geelong leading by 19 points.
1: Holmes with the kick-out duties. Takes some ground and then a long up and under to the wing. Picked off by Chera. And Carlton can steady up. Short lateral kick finds Billy Wilson.
2: I'm not going to have a shot at Chera here. I am indirectly. I'll come back to it, but it's just amazing type of play.
1: Wilson forward 50 kick. Hands on it from Edwards. No marks. Bills down to Ison. Got a handball away to Byrne. And then off to Young, who hooks it across the body. And Flynn Young puts it through. There's a nice little bit of work from the lefty. The mid-season recruit last year, Flynn Young, finds a goal to start the second term for the Blues. Carlton 2-4-16, Geelong 4-5-29. The Cats lead trimmed to 13. We're 3.5 minutes into this second term. Friday night footy on ABC Sport.
2: Yeah, that was a great snap. Let me just come back to Chera. So he gets the mark, and you, as a coach, you tell them at least 180 degrees, have a look around, because there's going to be something there in that one will be better than another. He looked only one way. He missed two targets directly in front of him, which would have got the ball in there cleaner. Now, okay, it's gone in and there's a goal kick, so therefore it may not even be looked at. But unless you look at where the ball come from and how it got there, you're never going to learn.
0: Mick Malthouse with his thoughts on ABC Sport. Non-officiating umpire says a free kick. Blues want to take the advantage. Jagger Smith does so. Inside 50. No mark taken by Kemp. Stewart's hand pass chopped off by Kemp. Holding the ball for the Blues that brought the pressure in this second quarter. And they get rewarded with a tackle for holding the ball. And Jack Ison, the first year Blue, is the player who's going to be rewarded.
3: And Geelong arguing back at the centre bounce the fact that it was an out-of-area umpire who paid the free kick, even though there's not really that now with these ridiculous four umpires. So there was confusion about whose free kick it was. Advantage was paid. So clearly, through the week, the umpires have had a chat and said, if a player takes advantage, you just got to let it go, given the number of mistakes they've made in the last few weeks, not paying the advantage.
0: Jack Ison, the NGA Academy player, the smooth-moving left-footer, slams through, two on the bounce for the Blues. And they're right back in this contest. Geelong by 7 points, 4-5-29 to Carlton 3-4-22. 5 minutes gone in the second quarter. Friday night footy on ABC Sport with Mick Malthouse and Cameron Ling.
3: Yeah, the original free kick was paid against Oisin Mullen for a hold on Paddy Cripps. But Carlton, quite rightly and quite cleverly, took the advantage, got it in there really quick, and just put those Geelong defenders under a little bit of pressure, and another really good tackle, leading to a shot at goal.
2: Tackles have been pretty good all day, both clubs. Mm-hmm. When they hit, they're hitting to dislodge that ball. Been very, very impressive by both sides.
1: Got a bit of spunk about him, doesn't he, Jack Ison? Third game, pick 47, Carlton NGA selection. Immediately had an impact. He's on three games so far under the caretaker in Josh Fraser. As Holmes gets a handball away to Mullen, hurried kick forward for the Cats, picked off by Cowan. He leaps in front of Jeremy Cameron, his matchup for the nine. 6 minutes into the second term, 7-point lead for Geelong. Carlton have kicked the last two. To the Blues, number seven. And Jagger Smith, handball away to off the back flank, Wilson. Kicks looking for Hewitt, turnover. Comes out the Cats' way, picked up by Holmes. Gives it to Bailey Smith. Handball to Blitzhoffs, handball to Bruin. Right on the 50, kicks for Jeremy Cameron and he takes the mark. And another poor turnover in their back half is going to cost the Blues. The Cats will get a look at it through their spearhead at right half forward.
2: Yeah, just ridiculous play. I keep hearing this, take a chance, go through, take a chance. If you don't take the right chance, you know what happens? This is what happens. It comes back into Cameron's hands.
1: Costly turnover. Jeremy Cameron just bends it through with perfection. He's got a couple, and the Cats exhale. A little more breathing room for them. 5-5 to 3-4. 9 minutes gone, or in fact 7 minutes gone in the second term. Getting ahead of myself. The Cats by 13 points. Friday night footy on ABC Sport.
2: Lingy, who kicked that ball in there? Was it Bruin?
3: Into Jeremy Cameron, yes.
2: That was an unbelievable kick, because he shaped the kick long, and I know we only talk about split seconds here at this AFL level. Split second, out of the corner of your eye, he sees Cameron take one step back and then two steps forward. He's lost his opponent. Let me get the ball to someone who can kick a goal. It was unbelievably well done, and it'll just go down as another goal, but that was beautifully done.
0: Two goals, one for Jeremy Cameron, the 33-year-old. He's had some silver service from Sean Manor and Tanner Bruin as Mick picked up there. Back in the middle of the ground. Pit net one down the tap against De Koning. Blues trying to go to work. Crips over the footy. Tries to bust away from Atkins. And O'Sheen Mullen. Jagger Smith left it behind. Dangerfield slid in. Won it back for Geelong. Out pass to De Koning. High kick inside 50. Looking for Neil. He works Wiedering underneath it. Tries to get back onto it. Dean comes in. Off the support. Rushes it through for a minor score. Good composure from Dean to just get it through for a minor score. And Geelong lead by 14 points. 8 minutes gone. Second quarter.
2: It's a great opportunity for Jagger Smith to work out body strength because he was just pushed off the ball so easily. It's great education going against a terrific midfield by Geelong, but he may be just a little bit premature.
1: Gee, Newman takes it by hand from the kick out. The Blues under pressure, but they've worked their way through the maze. Newman's hand pass eventually finds Walsh. Handball away to Haynes, defensive side of the wing. Kicks Carlton up over halfway. O'Sullivan in the box seat picks it off. Pippen on Mark Pitternet, by the way. Sam De Koning leaping up at the restart. Got a knee right into the hip of Mark Pitternet. And a massive corky, as you can imagine. Those don't tickle. So Pitternet staying out there. But imagine that one will hurt. Short kick to O'Connor. Puts Geelong inside the forward 50.

0: Haynes was bowled over in all of that. Nick Haynes is going to get a free for Carlton, half-back flank.
1: It's interesting watching Carlton exit their back 50. It's like they know the answers to half the puzzle. But then what happens next? Once things get a little chaotic and start flicking it around, they're not quite sure what to do next.
0: And it's like trying to do a puzzle with your elbows.
2: Cowan up the nice wing. Mark. Good juggling mark from Flynn-Yale on. So he turns and comes inboard, finds Ainsworth.
1: So now they should... that's a moment they could have taken gone. The corridor,
3: yeah.
1: But now it's shut down, so don't try and invent it.
2: Geelong by 14 points. Ainsworth up to half forward. Tyler Byrne trying to use his body, but Zach Guthrie is too good for that. He cuts in and takes the intercepting mark. Comes inboard for Bailey Smith. Led the way with 10 disposals in the opening quarter alongside Sean Manor. He'll go short over the top to Guthrie. Try and get it back. Cripps can't do much to chase him. So Bailey Smith drives a kick up the wing and Close takes the mark. Just had a couple of metres on Billy Wilson. He can poke the kick over the top and Ollie Henry takes the mark in front of Jeremy Cameron. Plenty of options. So Henry gives the hand pass away to Cameron. On the left, he fires towards goal and misses to the right-hand side. 2-2 for Jezza so far tonight. Geelong by 15 points. 10 minutes gone. Second quarter for Friday Night Footy on ABC Sport.
3: It hasn't taken Geelong long to start to dominate the quarter. 7-3 inside 50s. Take nothing away from Carlton. They started off very well in the second quarter, but they can't exit their back line without giving the ball up through the midfield. That's why it is 7-3. It keeps coming back from that midfield. And they'll do it all night if they keep kicking big bombs in.
0: Newman into Wiedereen, who marks in the back pocket, long down the wing to Hayward, gets it moving quickly. Handball away towards Evans, sends his kick down to half forward. Bouncing footy, Byrne needs it to sit. And he's coat hanged as he waits for the ball to sit up to for him. And Guthrie got him over the shoulder.
1: Not the worst.
3: Very professional
1: freak.
0: Byrne arcs around, 55 out, kicks to full forward. They all converge on it, and Jeremy Cameron gets back to help out the defenders, knocks it through for a rush behind.
1: We were both onto that one, Mick.
3: Once you get necked like that, you've got to go back, pick the ball up. He plays on. That ball's in the goal square.
0: Got to put his head back on and everything else. Yep. 14 points, the Cats lead. 11 minutes gone in the second.
2: Humphreys brings Geelong back into play. Kicks long towards Shannon Neal. Can't take the mark at ground level. They scrap for it. It's knocked out to Tanner Bruin, who gathers on his right-hand side. Kicks up to a one-on-one. Blitzavs up against Newman. He almost juggled the mark. Put it down in the end. Dempsey overran the footy. Blitzavs gives it back to him by hand. Squeezes the kick inside 50 and Oshie. Mullins got forward. He can give it off. Into the pocket. And the mark is taken by Ollie Henry. He's hard against the boundary line in the left forward pocket.
3: There's the difference. Divide the ground up in half and it moves so smoothly one end.
2: Ollie Henry, casual as you like, steps around, snaps it through and puts through his first of the night. Joins his brother Jack as the goal scorer so far tonight for the Cats, and they're back out by 20 points after the last 2 goals of the match. 6-7-43 to the Blues, 3-5-23. We've played 12 minutes in the second quarter, Friday Night Footy on ABC Sport.
1: The transition, the attacking transition of the Geelong, not just with the ball movement, but with the run of the players is really impressive. We saw it last week against the Sydney Swans where they opened them up. Oshin Mullen got deep inside 50 there to take the first mark, then had
3: three.
1: Manor on as well. Could have gone to him really easily, but chose to go to Ollie Henry. So they've got a number of players working so hard to get back inside their attacking 50, and options galore.
3: Yeah, and conversely, Carlton are moving it. They're getting it, but they're moving it so slow. I think it's 34 to 39 positions. Carlton actually have got more positions.
0: Taconi wins the hit out. Mackay's having a roll in the ruck. Holmes wins it, but retreating, and then kicks laterally to Humphreys. Coming off a career-high 33 against the Swans. The 1-2 with Holmes, who's been busy. Back to Humphreys, arches the back, gets around Ainsworth. Now he's at high half forward, kicks inside 50. Neal the target, juggled effort, not paid. Handball away to Manor, big ball and all tackle from Dean. Holds it in and a ball up half forward for the Cats.
3: I just love the way Dean goes about it. He is really, he plays beyond his, I think he's 18, isn't he?
2: Yep.
0: Yeah. Paddy Cripps grabs it out of the ruck, halfback for the Blues, handball away towards Walsh, his handball punched back in the other direction by Holmes, close to the boundary line. Jagger Smith extracts it for Carlton, still close to that boundary line, half forward for the Cats. O'Connor gives it to Manor, his kick smothered, rolls out of play 60 metres out from the Cats goal, and Lockie Cowan gets up sore. Lauren Borden's on the boundary for us. Loz.
4: And like you mentioned, I think Mark Dignett is a little bit sore when he copped a bit of that knock to the hip, but he had a quick chat to the doctors. He's not jumping on the bike or anything like that, so he looks okay on the bench for Carlton.
2: Thanks, Loz. Two goals apiece so far in this.

0: second quarter. Blitzhouse works to the front, knocks it down against Mackay. Jagger Smith, half pass inboard to Hayward, to Florence, searching half pass to Ainsworth. He has it at the back edge of the center square. Now the run comes. Half pass to Akers, almost run down by Dempsey. Scribbles a kick up towards Flynn Young. Good clean pickup from him. Gives it back to Black Akers. Feeds the half pass to Ainsworth. Cuts around a tackler. Kicks inside 50 to Koning. Comes out. Can't take the mark. Akers runs onto it. Can he finish from the right forward pocket? He misses.
1: Oh, would have been
0: out to the left. He's involved in that passage of play only about four times. And just couldn't put the last touch onto it. Geelong by 19 points.
2: Well, couldn't give it off too.
3: Guthrie with the kick-out duties goes long to Dempsey. Gets a running leap at it. Always dangerous. Can't complete the mark. Blues are going to work it out. Akers hands it to Florin. Puts it inside 50. Slides towards the top of the goal square. It'll be scooped up down there with a handball from Kemp to Walsh. And now out to Mackay to Evans. Handball back to Walsh. Oh, the Blues will work it out, but Walsh misses.
2: Yep.
3: Gee, the slick handballing work of the Blues in that left forward pocket. They got the resulting shot at goal they needed. Walsh can't finish. 18-point game. Cats on top halfway through the second.
0: Stuart Long out of defence and an awkward landing in the end for the Carlton high flyer, Nick Newman. He landed almost on his neck as he came down. And the trainer might come out to try and make sure he's okay. He's stretching the bottom of his neck, but that's an awkward landing as...
1: Oh, yeah.
0: Had his legs taken out. Ollie Henry was sort of pushing back and Hayward was there alongside him. It wasn't really anything of the Geelong forward's fault, but just an awkward landing. Harry Mackay tries to head to the ruck. Hand pass to Hayward to Cripps. Hand pass to Jagger Smith. Squeeze the kick inside 50. Flynn Young flies. Can't take the mark. Frankie Evans front and centre. Gathers for the Blues. One way, then the other. He tries to pierce the kick to Young. It falls in his lap. And he kicks the goal. This time for Carlton. Flynn Young with his second. Both have come in this second quarter. And every time the Cats get out by 20 points, the Blues find a way to reel them back in. Geelong by 12 points. 6-7-43 to the Blues, 4-7-31. Carlton with 3-2 so far in this second quarter. Ahead of Mick Conley, Lauren Borden on the boundary.
4: Thanks, Clinch. I'm just watching Nick Newman on the bench. Now he's chatting to a doctor and a physio, and he's pointing to the back of his neck, right kind of where the GPS little tracker goes into the jumper. Yeah. So he's quite sore there. He keeps pushing on it, and so do the doctors. So they're checking out that little area of his neck now.
3: It's a good point. That would hurt too, the GPS tracker. Yeah. Landed on that.
2: Yeah.
3: Plus the bone on the top of your spine, and then essentially with the GPS smacking into the ground.
2: Yeah. Oh.
1: The response this quarter has been on the back of their contested possessions, Vic.
2: Absolutely.
1: They're plus five. What were they? Minus 12, I think, at quarter time.
2: 27-39, so it was 12. Yeah.
3: The two-goal lead for the Cats. Restart back in the middle, going nowhere fast. We'll do it all again.
2: Clearances are 4-3, so there's not a lot there. 9-7 inside 50, so Carlton are drawing that back a little bit as well.
3: Umpire Mollison chunks it up, taken by Cripps. Handball away towards Walsh. Took on the tacklers. Lost. Holding the ball. Free kick for the Cats in the middle. There were two of them there, O'Connor and Atkins, and in the end, Atkins is going to take it. Handball away to Max Holmes, who's been everywhere. Kicks inside the forward 50. On the hop, got to Wally Henry. Can't trap it. Slides away to Cowan. Handball to Jagger Smith, to Chera. Back to Jagger. Breaks out of the would-be tackle from Mullen. Handball off his backside out to Byrne. Handball back to Haynes. He's hemmed in at halfback. Hooks a kick down the wing. McGovern got upstairs. Can't complete the mark. Sat on Stewart's shoulders. Then in the end, spills the mark over the boundary line. We'll have a throw-in in front of the interchange gates. Geelong by 12 points halfway through the second.
0: Jagger Smith up to 18 disposals, Lingy. 9 in this second quarter.
1: Yeah, it works really hard, and the composure will come with time, just experience, and here they go again, the Blues.
0: As Ainsworth feeds off the hand pass to Captain Cripps, kicks inside 50, presenting Kemp, can't take the mark, spoiled down, here's Flynn Young once more, put him down for 3! The mid-season pickup from last season is having a night out at the MCG. Having booted 10 goals from his 5 VFL games, he now has 3, and they've all come in this second quarter. Geelong's lead all of a sudden is back to 6 points. 6-7-43 to the Blues. 5-7-37. Wake him up. He must be dreaming.
1: There's certain players, Clinchy, that I believe and others I don't. Jake Colajasny's one I believe, and he immediately pointed to the touch there. So I reckon this will have a little bit of a look before the umpire bounces the ball, as they do with every single goal. Now, certain other players in this Cats team I might not believe so much, but Jake Colajasny was adamant, and it will go
2: touch
1: back.
2: Definitely touched.
1: Yes, Jake's one. He's one of the